0: Dale and Professor Bright. Flash pictures of atomic rockets in the tube from which the Beetlemen has fired their meteors. When the charges are in place, then Flash touches off a series of tremendous atom blasts that fill the launching crater with radioactive ants. Not if this is the only tube from which they've been shooting their meteors.
1: Well, what'll happen to Flash and his friends if all those beetle men come after them?
0: Well, that's a question that I can't answer.
1: They'll be angry now. Flash said so.
0: Yes, perhaps they will be. And we'll look forward to next week to Flash and the beetle men.
1: Ooh, that'll be exciting.
0: Mm-hmm. Well, now, though?
1: Oh, now it's time for Dagwood and Blondie. And here they are on the first page of the second section of Puck the Comic Weekly.
0: And here we go with Dagwood and Blondie. Ramafoo, ramafum, zim, zam, zombie. Conjure me music for Dagwood and Blondie. Dagwood is downtown shopping with Blondie. He's loaded down with packages, and he says to Blondie,
2: "All right, we got everything. Let's go home now. I'm tired."
0: Blondie replies,
1: "Okay, dear, I'm ready."
0: As Dagwood starts to walk down the street, Blondie says,
1: "Uh-oh, here comes Mrs. Snibley."
0: Dagwood says, "Come quick, that gossip will talk our ears off." So Dagwood and Blondie start down the street. Last picture, top row, there's a...
3: "Yoo-hoo, Blondie!"
0: Blondie says,
1: "Oh, it's too late. She saw us."
0: Well, Dagwood stands by as the two women start to gossip. Now, Dagwood's arms are very tired from the packages he's holding. And then suddenly he notices he's sinking down through the sidewalk. He looks down, and he sees he's on a freight elevator that's lowering him into the basement of a building that he was standing in front of. Last picture of the row, the elevator stops. Dagwood turns, takes one step, and his feet shoot up from under him. The packages scatter all over. And Dagwood is bumped along a conveyor belt and then dumped on the floor, first picture, next row. A man yells,
4: "I stop it. Didn't you hear that bell ringing when the elevator lowered?"
0: Dagwood's so furious he leaps to his feet and jumps at the guy saying,
4: "I'll sue!"
0: Meanwhile, last picture of the row, Blondie and Mrs. Snibley are still talking, so interested in the gossip they haven't missed Dagwood or heard the fight. As Blondie and Mrs. Snibley stand there chattering, the elevator begins to rise again. And first picture, bottom row, Dagwood's head and the top of his hat appear through the hole in the sidewalk. Then Dagwood appears, with one eye black, his face covered with bruises, and his arms full of packages again. The elevator pushes Dagwood up until he stands beside Blondie, who doesn't even notice him, when Mrs. Snibley waves goodbye. And Blondie says,
1: "Bye-bye, Mrs. Snibley. Come, Dagwood, let's go."
0: Dagwood marches toward home without saying a word, and Blondie comes along behind him.
1: "I must say you weren't very polite. You never spoke a word to her."
0: And Dagwood's so mad he feels just like this.
1: Isn't that funny? Blondie didn't even notice that Dagwood went down into the basement or that he's all beaten up.
0: No, I'll bet Dagwood will have a hard time explaining that to her.
1: That'll be pretty hard for anyone to understand. Oh, look, here's Roy Rogers right below Dagwood and Blondie.
0: Yes, and I'll read that in just a moment. But first, here's that nice man with something interesting to say. Now, here we go again with Puck the Comic Weekly. And on the first page of the second section, right at the bottom, Roy Rogers, King of the Cowboys.
1: Magic words for the music, please.
0: A-yip-i-yo. Now, here we go with Roy and Trigger. A-yip-i-yo.

0: Hoagie Grimes, the outlaw, had escaped from Roy. Roy joined Wildwood O'Dowd and Doleful Hawkins, his friends, at Cedar Valley again. Wildwood has with her Blackjack, the wonderful lead steer, who's as almost intelligent as a man. As they're talking, they see coming toward them a herd of cattle that are stampeding, running away. Out in front is Glib Mason. The cattle gallop straight at them, and just as it seems that they'll be trampled by the runaway herd, Roy shouts to Wildwood, "Hey! Let Blackjack loose, Wildwood! Here's your chance to put that lead steer to work!" Wildwood turns Blackjack loose, tells him to run out and slow the runaway cattle down. Blackjack gallops out in front. Roy and Doleful close in on the edge of the herd, heading them into the canyon. Roy yells, "Pinto Mason's over yonder. If we can get him milling down there, we might stop this stampede." Blackjack leads the cattle into the canyon. They keep the cattle moving in a circle until finally the cattle calm down. First picture bottom row, Wildwood, who is very pleased, says proudly that it was Blackjack, her steer, that stomped the stampede. Doleful says, first picture bottom row, "Yeah, but I got a feeling a lot worse is gonna happen before those critters get to the folks in Rawhide." Raw says, "Well, hey, what happened to that fellow Mason, huh?" Wildwood can watch the herd. Let's find him. So they go looking for Glib Mason, who was riding at the head of the stampede. Roy says, "You sure we can trust that smooth token promoter?" Doleful answers, "All I know is that when Rawhide ranchers lost their cattle in the storm, Mason collected money for a trail drive to bring in more stock. So there he is, Roy." They see Mason sitting on a rock, mopping his brow. Meanwhile, back at Pinto Basin, as Wildwood watches the cattle, a stranger rides up with a blanket across his face. He says,
1: "Ah, senorita, I have a message from Roy Rogers. Muy importante."
0: And then he says to himself,
1: "Hope she don't recognize me. I gotta grab her in that lead steer."
0: Last picture, he suddenly throws the blanket over Wildwood's head, claps his hand over her mouth so she can't make a sound. It's Stogie Grimes who says,
1: "Quit wiggling, you wildcat. You're taking a ride with Stogie Grimes."
2: Oh, that's the outlaw that escaped from Roy last week, you remember?
0: Yes, it is.
2: I didn't think we would see him so soon.
0: No, neither did I.
2: I'll bet you that he's connected with the runaway of those cattle.
0: I'm sure he is.
2: Well, I hope he doesn't get away with that wonderful steer, Blackjack. You know, he tried to get him before.
0: Yes, I know.
2: My, I hope Roy gets back in time.
0: Well, that's something we'll have to wait for until next week. But we won't have to wait till next week to read Uncle Remus.
2: Oh, yes, please do, because he's my favorite.
0: Very well, then, let's turn over the page. And there on page 3 is Uncle Remus and his Tales of Br'er Rabbit. Say the magic words with me. Hippity-hoppity, make it a habit to give us music for old Br'er Rabbit. Uncle Remus says,
3: "This is the tale about how Br'er Bar slipped up on his ignorance and lost his hiding place."
0: Little Br'er King Bee has come to Br'er Rabbit for help, and he's telling him,
4: "Yes, sir, Br'er Bar is stealing our honey, and he hides it somewheres where I can't find it."
0: Br'er Rabbit, who has made a funny little box, points to it, saying,
5: "Well, maybe this box can find the hiding place, Br'er King Bee. Now, you go tell all the other little bumblebees to do just like I ask, and then I'll do the rest."
0: And Br'er King Bee says,
4: "I'll tell them, Br'er Rabbit."
0: And he flies away. A little later, Br'er Rabbit, with a box in his hand, is visiting Br'er Bar and showing the box to him. Br'er Bar looks at it and says,
6: "The you says that is your box of good luck?"
0: And Br'er Rabbit replies,
5: "Yeah, tells me where I can find good luck."
0: And last picture of the row, Br'er Rabbit says,
5: "Yeah, watch the box for me, Br'er Bar, while I goes in here and finds a gold mine."
0: Br'er Bar says,
6: Yeah, go ahead. I'll watch it."
0: As soon as Br'er Rabbit has disappeared into the bushes, Br'er Bar looks at the box, first picture bottom row, and says greedily,
6: "Duh, a box of good luck.
0: And he looks up, and he looks down, looks back, and looks front, and then picks up the box and runs away with it. Brer Rabbit, who has watched all this from behind a bush, giggles.
5: Brer Bar, I think I found something what proves that box is good luck.
0: A little later, we're with Brer Bar, who is going into a cave, saying,
6: I'll just get into my hiding place and see what's inside the box.
0: Well, inside the cave are barrels and pails and buckets full of honey, which he's stolen from the bees. And Brer Bar opens Brer Rabbit's mysterious box. And the bees swarm out. And Brer Bar screeches,
6: hey, this ain't luck, this bees.
0: And as the stinger bees tear after him, Brer Bar dashes out of the cave. And the queen bee says,
4: oh, here's all our honey.
7: And the princess bee says,
5: yeah, Foskin tote it back.
7: And the king bee says,
5: yeah, and fill up Brer Rabbit's box of good luck.
0: And Uncle Remus says,
3: when greed gets into your eye, you can go blind.
2: Oh, wasn't that a clever scheme of Brer Rabbit?
0: Yes, he just knew that Brer Bar would be so greedy that he would try to steal Brer Rabbit's box.
2: Yes, and when he did, he took the box and took it to the place where Brer Rabbit was sure that he'd have the honey hidden.
0: He's a clever one. And now the bees will get their honey, and Brer Rabbit will get some, too.
2: I wish I could have some, too, because I just love honey.
0: Yes, that's what you got your name, isn't it?
2: Yes, I guess it is.
0: Well, let's finish reading the funny so we can go and get some honey.
2: All right. Read me the Dick's Adventures, please. It's on the very last page, isn't it?
0: Yes, it is. So here we go to the very last page and Dick's Adventures. Say the magic words with me.
2: Riggity-pack-a-zack-a-zick.
0: Let's have music for Adventurous Dick. Exciting, wonderful things have happened to Dick in his adventures. He's been with John Paul Jones, one of the most famous sea captains of the early days of America. But something has happened. Dick suddenly finds himself dressed like a soldier, carrying a musket. He's standing by a road, watching some soldiers pass by, and he says to himself,
8: I guess I'm still dreaming. I was just with John Paul Jones in the terrific battle between the Bonhomie Richard and the British Serapis. Gosh, I better catch up with those other guys.
0: Well, he catches up with the soldiers and asks them who they are. And one of them answers, oh, I'm John Haynes, gunner, 7th Pennsylvania Regiment. Haven't seen you before, Corporal. Dick tells him who he is and then asks,
8: well, where are we headed for, Sergeant?
0: Last picture top row, Hayes answers, Valley Forge, Corporal. He notices Dick's dismay and adds, hey, cheer up. I hear it's the right cozy nook to spend the winter. Well, Dick goes along with him to Valley Forge. They turn the bend, and there it is in front of them, first picture next row. Cold, a camp of bleakness, flimsy wood huts. The men of Washington's Continental Army, hungry, ill-clad. Dick thinks bitterly,
8: well, they can't call us summer soldiers.
0: But what warms Dick and his ragged companions in arms to the boiling point is the knowledge that while they hunger and freeze, the king's redcoats are snugly occupying the captured city of Philadelphia. To Dick's surprise, he finds the Marquis de Lafayette and Baron von Steuben sharing the miseries of Valley Forge with Washington and his men. Last picture of the row, Baron von Steuben growls,
9: oh, you Americans have courage, but no discipline. How can you beat the British who have both?
0: So General Washington details Baron von Steuben to train the American soldiers. First picture bottom row, each day and all day comes snow, sleet, hunger, or fatigue. The undisciplined Continental soldiers take orders from the harshest drill master of Europe. And day by day, as the winter wears into spring, the freebooting Indian-style Americans are made into a tough, compact army. Baron von Steuben approves. Now we are nearly ready. Only one man is really happy at Valley Forge. It's Sergeant Hayes, the man Dick met on the road. Last picture, he smiles at Dick as he says, I'm writing to my darling wife, Molly, to visit us. And Dick wonders,
8: Molly? Molly Pitcher?
2: Picture.
0: Oh, she's a woman who was famous in revolutionary days.
2: Famous for what?
0: I'm not going to spoil the surprise by telling you.
2: All right. I'll wait to find out. But didn't those soldiers have a hard time training in the cold and snow? Look, some of them don't even have any stockings on.
0: Yes, they were brave men, and we must never forget how much we owe those men. Because this is really true what you read here. Poorly clothed and without good food, and with none of the comforts that we have today, those men trained and fought to make this a free country.
2: I'm going to take this to school and show my teacher, because she's talked about how those men made freedom for us.
0: I think that's a wonderful idea. And we'll find out more about them next week. Now?
2: Oh, now it's time for Rusty Riley. And this is really exciting because you remember last week that man named Smith locked Rusty and Tex up in the truck and then drove the truck away.
0: And don't forget that the secret plans that he's stolen and had hidden in the picture slipped out and he doesn't know it.
2: Yes, he just has the picture, but Rusty has the plans, but then he's given them to Tex.
0: Yes, so now let's read and see what happens next with Rusty Riley. Gallop and run till the road is dusty. Give us music for his horse and Rusty. Locked up in the truck, Rusty says,
8: "Hey, golly, Tex, Smith must be an enemy spy if he stole these secret plans. What do you suppose he'll do with us?"
0: Tex replies, "Hey, keep your voice down, Rusty. He thinks those plans are still in the back of that picture frame. Hey, sounds like he's driving over a wooden bridge. Hey, stop. Can you make out where we are, Rusty?"
8: Rusty peeks out a little window in the truck and says, "Well, it looks like a lumber camp or a sawmill."
0: At this moment, Smith gets out of the truck, last picture top row, and says, "Now listen, Tex and Rusty, this is as far as we go. Just don't try any tricks and you won't get hurt. I'll be back in a minute and unlock the door." And Smith goes to the old wooden bridge, first picture bottom row, pours some gasoline on it, saying,
10: "This old sawmill has only one road to it, and that's over this bridge. With the creek so high, all I gotta do is to destroy it, and they'll be trapped long enough for me to get clear away."
0: Then he goes back to the truck, saying, "All right, now. I'm going to unlock the van. You stay where you are till I say okay. And remember, I still have your shotgun." He unlocks the truck and then crosses the bridge to the other side and sets it on fire so Rusty and Tex can't go after him. Meanwhile, inside the truck, Tex says, "Oh, don't take any chances, Rusty. Wait till he gives us the word." A moment later, Rusty hears,
11: "Okay, come on now."
0: Rusty says,
8: "Now, he yelled okay. Come on, Tex."
0: Rusty and Tex open the van door and step out. In last picture, see the bridge ablaze. Tex says, "Suffering catfish. That loco hombre has set fire to the bridge." And Rusty exclaims,
8: "Oh, golly, we can never get the van back to the road now."
2: The joke is really on that Smith because Rusty has a secret plan.
0: Yes, and if Smith wants to get the plans back, he may find that since he's burned the bridge down, he's fooled himself because he won't be able to get back to Rusty to get them.
2: Oh, yes. Do you know, sometimes those things can work both ways, can't they?
0: Yes, you bet they can. And we'll find out more about this next week. Now, that's all the time I have. But before I go, here's that nice man with some more interesting information. Well, honey, and all you boys and girls, I gotta go now.
2: All right, Mr. Connie Greegley Man, but I'll be waiting for you next week.
0: Okay, that's a date, and a date with all you boys and girls. Be sure to meet me with our little friend Miss Honey next week when I read Puck the Comic Weekly. For I'm the Comic Weekly Man, the jolly Comic Weekly Man. I'll be back to read the funnies to you happy boys and honeys. Don't forget, boys and girls, see you all next week. Your friend, the Comic Weekly Man, the jolly...

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0: There is an ancient proverb which says, "The sword of the wicked shall break against the wisdom of the righteous." History bears witness to the inexorable truth of that proverb, and likewise does tonight's case from the files of your FBI, in which a ruthless criminal, a killer, is defeated by it. On a desert in Arizona, two elderly men and a girl are seated before a campfire watching the red sun poise for a moment over the peak of a distant mountain. Gradually, the red turns to pink, then to purple, then indigo. Now, it is night.
1: Doc?
2: Huh?
1: I freshen up that fire, you could see a little better.
2: See better?
1: Yeah.
3: He didn't hear a word you said, Mesa.
1: No?
4: Now, Larry.
3: Uncle Harold, you know that when you're making notes, you get so engrossed you could do it in the dark.
4: You exaggerate, Vitalo.
1: You got company.
2: Wolf.
1: Yeah.
2: Well, he won't bother us. I don't imagine wolves are particularly interested in archaeology.
3: No.
1: Doc?
2: Yes?
1: I'd like to ask you something.
2: Go ahead.
1: I like you. And I like your niece here. You're paying me good money to guide you around the desert.
2: Well?
1: Just what satisfaction do you get out of digging stuff out the ground that's been there for hundreds, thousands of years?
2: Well, now that's a fair question.
3: Let me answer it, Uncle Harold.
2: Surely.
3: You see, Mesa, the past can be a guide to the present. It's important to know what made one period of civilization die in order that this one shall survive.
1: Uh-huh.
2: In other words, Mason, what Larry means is, if Hitler had used archaeology instead of mythology, he would have known better.
1: Well, that makes sense, all right.
2: Now, we came out here, Mesa, to compile data on the three ancient Indian cultures that followed each other in this country. The first period was called Basket Maker Number One. See, at that point, the Indians were nomads, hunters. And then Basket Maker Number Two...
3: What's wrong?
2: Just the horses, Larry.
1: That wolf may be flirting around with them. I better take a look. What's the matter with you critters? What you got your noses in the wind about? Settle down now, settle down.
5: Are they all right, Mesa?
1: They are now, Miss Larry.
5: Has that wolf upset them?
1: I don't know, but something has.
5: What do you mean?
1: I got a feeling that we ain't by ourselves out here.
5: What?
2: What's that?
1: I think I'll just get the old carbine ready
6: drop
1: and
6: that gun, mister. You hear me? I said drop it. Now look, I'm in the dark and you're in the light. That makes you a real easy target.
1: I ain't dropping no gun.
6: I'll leave it lay there. The next one slams into you.
3: Are you all right, Mesa?
1: Yes, ma'am.
6: You Wild West boys ain't the only ones that can shoot, you know.
2: Who are you?
6: This company.
2: Well, you're not exactly welcome.
6: That ain't what I'm after.
3: His arm is bleeding, Uncle.
6: It's been bleeding all day. Does it worry you?
3: No.
6: Thanks. What's the setup here? Well, speak up, one of you. Talk.
2: I'm an archaeologist, if you know what that means.
6: I know what it means. Mummies.
2: Well, that would be the common Egyptologist.
6: Never mind that. Where do you fit in the picture, sweetheart?
3: Me?
6: Yeah. This old Guy, your husband?
3: He is my uncle.
6: That you couldn't help. Who's Buffalo Bill here?
3: Our guide.
6: I thought maybe you dug him out of the ground.
1: Now, just a
6: minute.
1: Shut
6: up. Got any bandage, sweetheart?
3: Bandage?
6: For my arm. Go get it. When I'm fixed up, I'll tell all of you what you got to do to be able to see the next sunrise. Okay?
0: A few minutes before closing time that afternoon, a lone bandit had held up the Canyon National Bank in Flagstaff, Arizona, and escaped with $20,000 after a running gun battle. The FBI office in Phoenix was notified, and shortly after sundown, Special Agent Blake drove into Flagstaff, where he conferred at once with Sheriff Hickman.
7: Two of my boys, Mr. Blake, saw the bandit when he dashed out of the bank and jumped into his car.
8: And they opened fire on him?
7: Well, they yelled at him to stop first, but he had his car started by then when turned off.
8: I see.
7: Boys fired a couple of shots, commandeered a car, and took after him.
8: How did he make his getaway, Sheriff?
7: Well, he managed to shoot out a tire.
8: Was he hit at all, do you know?
7: The boys weren't sure about that. But once after they fired, they saw his car swerve a little.
8: Well, which way was he heading?
7: He went east on the road leading through the Painted Desert.
8: Sheriff, did you get a description of him at all?
7: Yes, yeah, I got it written down here for you.
8: Thanks.
7: I've already phoned all sheriffs between here and New Mexico.
8: Oh, good.
7: He was driving a black Buick sedan. Here's the license number. California.
8: No, it's probably stolen. Well, we'll put out a 3-state alarm right away. And after we check with California, we'll start fanning out men all over the state.
7: All right. But if he gets off in that desert country, it's going to be hard to find.
8: Well, he can't stay in there forever. Sheriff, hand me the phone, will you? We'll get that alarm out.

0: Well, there you are.
1: Thanks, sweetheart. Yeah, it's a real good bandage. You put it on with love and care.
0: I put it on because I had to.
1: Stop being a female.
2: He's evidently evolved a theory, Larry, that you're really fascinated with.
1: Never mind the book talk, Doc. Let me give you the real feeling on me.
2: Please do.
1: I suppose you've all guessed by now that I didn't get shot cleaning a pistol. I borrowed the $20,000 that's in this bag from a bank today. I'm going to have to borrow your car to get it out of this country.
2: Our car?
1: That's right. I didn't waltz 2 miles across this desert to your campfire just to get a little first aid. My car burned out of bearing. I traded in for yours, except that I pushed it over a cliff. What's so funny?
0: You're in a bad way, unless you can use a horse.
1: What do you mean?
0: We haven't got a car.
1: You're lying. You got a car on this camp somewhere.
2: You're at liberty to look for yourself.
0: Of course, if you care to wait until tomorrow.
2: Larry.
1: What did you start to say about tomorrow?
0: I was going to say the sheriff, or whoever's after you, would probably be here by then and be very glad to give you a lift.
1: You were talking about something else or he wouldn't have stopped you. What was it?
0: I just told you.
1: What was it, sweetheart?
0: My arm.
1: Come on, tell
2: me.
1: Let it
2: be. Wait, mister. I'll tell him.
1: Okay. There's somebody else in your party, right?
2: There's not anybody else in our party.
1: Okay. But somebody's going to be here with a car tomorrow.
2: Yes. We're expecting supplies.
0: I'm sorry, Uncle Harold.
1: Don't be sorry, sweetheart. That helped. I was beginning to feel I was in a pretty bad spot.
2: Well, since you think you see your way out of this now, perhaps you won't mind if we all retire.
1: Sure, go ahead. But you'll have to hit the ground right here by the fire.
2: Oh, yes, of course.
1: And Doc.
2: Yes?
1: In case you think you got an edge because you went to college, I just got out of San Quentin University last week.
2: Apparently it didn't teach you much.
1: I taught myself, Doc. I taught myself how to stay up 3 days and nights without sleeping.
2: Oh?
1: Yeah. So go ahead with the sleeping act. But don't count on me passing out.

Yeah. So go ahead with the sleeping act. But don't count on me passing out. I'll be sitting right here waiting to say good morning to all of you. And a very special good morning to whoever's coming with that car.

0: Morning, Sheriff.
1: Good morning, Mr. Blake.
0: Sheriff, this is Special Agent Tanner.
2: Hello, Sheriff.
1: How do you do, Mr. Tanner? I just talked on the phone to the Los Angeles police. That black Buick sedan the bandit used was stolen there 3 days ago.
0: Oh, we know who the bandit is now, Sheriff.
1: Oh, yes?
0: Tanner here checked your description of him with our Washington office.
3: His name is Matt Ricker. He just got out of San Quentin last week.
1: Well, gone back to work again already,
3: Here's his full description. 5'10", 165 pounds, black hair, dark skin, has a knife scar on his right cheek.
1: Want me to put that out?
3: We've already sent it out as a follow-up on your first alarm.
0: Sheriff, have you had any reports from any of your men?
1: No, sir. But by now, they're pretty well spread out over this part of the state.
0: Oh, good. Tanner and I are just getting ready to take a run across the Painted Desert Road to Gallup. Now, if you get anything, communicate with the sheriff there.
1: Yeah.
0: We'll be in touch with him. Then we'll double back here to Flagstaff.
1: All right.
0: Good. Come on, Tanner. Let's get started.

0: Well, how did everybody sleep?
1: How do you think?
0: You should have knocked it off real good, knowing somebody was standing by, watching over you.
2: That was very comforting.
0: Thanks. Hey, Pop, pour me another cup of that. Hey, what are you doing there?
3: Just fixing the fire. Why?
0: You're lying. You're doing tricks with the smoke, trying to make a signal.
3: I
0: get away from
3: I
0: there before
3: only...
0: I slam lead in you. And pour me a cup of that java.
3: I ain't waiting on you.
0: I said pour me a cup of that java.
1: I'll get it for
0: you. Pop's going to get it for me.
3: I ain't getting you nothing.
0: Okay, Pop, you asked
1: no,
0: for
1: don't.
0: It.
2: Wait a minute. Listen.
0: Oh, this is what I've been waiting for. All right, just stay put. If anybody lets out a crack before I get that guy under control, there'll be some blood on the sand.
4: Well, howdy, folks, howdy.
1: Hello.
2: Morning, Marshal.
4: How's everything going?
1: Just fine, Mr. Marshal.
4: I got a good mess of supplies for you.
2: Is that so?
4: Yeah. Well, it looks like you took on a new member since I was out here last, Doctor.
2: That's right.
4: Who is he?
2: He just joined us last night.
4: Well, that's funny.
0: What's funny?
4: You look quite a bit like a man I heard about yesterday. A man they're looking for back in Flagstaff. And if I'm not mistaken, his name is Matt Ray.
0: Well, that's it.
2: It didn't help you, Ricker.
0: What do you mean?
2: Look at the car.
0: Huh?
2: Your bullet pierced the gas tank. Instead of shooting your way to freedom, you've destroyed your only avenue of escape.

We momentarily close the Equitable Society's presentation of the Federal Bureau of Investigation file on the Desert Dictator. We will return to this case in just a moment. Tonight, I'd like to tell you a tale of two cities and 12 letters. One city is New York, where the home office of the Equitable Life Assurance Society of the United States is located. The other city we'll call Your Town, a prosperous manufacturing community somewhere in the United States. Now, on a certain day, 12 letters were exchanged between Your Town and the Equitable Society. 9 came from Equitable members living in Your Town, enclosing payments on their Equitable life insurance policies. On the same day, 3 letters from the Equitable Society, also enclosing checks, arrived in Your Town. One check was for a very large sum of money. An investment of Equitable Society funds in Your Town's most important industry. A second check went to a respected doctor who is retired under the Equitable Old Age Security Plan. The third check went to a young man in Your State University, a payment on the educational insurance his father provided for him years ago.

Well, that's one way that life insurance works. Money comes from your town to the Equitable Society. Money goes back to your town from the Equitable Society. Now, in place of your town, substitute any town, city, or village in the United States in which some of the Equitable Society's 3.25 million members live. And then multiply those 12 letters into several million a year. And it becomes very clear why we say that by serving its members, the Equitable Society serves America. And now back to the file on the Desert Dictator.

0: The cynical irony of quicksand is that the more desperately one struggles to escape from it, the deeper one sinks into it. Matt Ricker feels the grim touch of this same irony as he watches the gasoline flow from a bullet hole in the tank of the automobile in which he had hoped to escape from the desert and the vicinity of his crime of bank robbery.
1: All right, so I blew that chance for getting out of here. Don't waste any breath laughing at me, because I'm not worried a bit.
2: We'd hardly laugh with the body of an innocent man lying there.
3: You've got a lot more to answer for now, mister.
1: You don't think I'm going to sit here and wait for the law to come and get me, do you?
2: Ricker, I wasn't very interested in you before, but now I am.
1: What do you mean?
2: Up to this point, you've just been a petty annoyance, which we've been helpless to remove.
1: From where I stand, you're still helpless, Doug.
2: That remains to be seen.
1: What do you think you're going to do?
2: That depends entirely on what you do.
1: No matter what I do, the odds are all in my favor as far as you're concerned.
2: They're all in favor of the rabbit, too. But he didn't win the race.
1: Look, Doc, I got two more days and nights before I even have to think about sleeping. Well, let's get moving.
2: Any particular direction?
1: I'm going to put that up to Buffalo Bill here.
3: Put what up to me?
1: You know this country like the Doc knows a book.
3: What if I do?
1: You're going to take us out of this desert to a good hideout over in the mountains somewhere. I'll figure out the rest when we get there.
3: I ain't taking you nowhere.
2: Okay, sir. This time is running out. I'd like for us to be there when it does.
3: Whatever you say, Doctor.
1: We'll pack up and let's get moving. Oh. Maybe this will get a word out of you, sweetheart.
4: Well?
1: I'll have to ride double with somebody. Guess who I've picked?
4: Thanks. That way I won't have to look at you.
1: Stop playing hard to get. Okay, let's get out of here.
0: Failing to pick up any trace of Ricker on their run to Gallup across the desert, Special Agents Blake and Tanner of the FBI started back to Flagstaff. And late that afternoon, as they drove along the desert road, Blake saw something to the left of the road where ground broke sharply off into a shallow canyon.
5: Uh-oh, what's that?
6: What do you see, Bob?
5: I didn't notice that when we passed you this morning.
6: What?
5: Yeah. Look back there where the ground drops off.
6: Well, looks like car tracks.
5: Yeah. Come on, let's take a look.
6: A car turned off the road here, all right.
5: And the tire marks go right out to the edge there, too.
6: Yeah. Hey, Bob, look down below.
5: It's Ricker's car, all right.
6: Let's get down there.
5: Oh, wait a minute. Ricker won't be in it. See? These heavy footprints in the middle of the tire tracks. He must have pushed it over the side himself.
6: Yeah, I guess it either broke down or he decided it was time to make other arrangements.
5: Look, these footprints go across the road toward the desert.
6: Yeah, there they go.
5: If I'm not mistaken, Ricker was wounded. Look, see those little dark spots here? There's some more here.
6: Uh-huh.
5: Hey, I just happened to think. You remember that archaeologist we met in town a couple of weeks ago?
6: Dr. Endicott?
5: Yeah, that's him.
6: Uh-huh.
5: Well, from what he told us, I believe his camp is right out in this direction.
6: Hey, that's right.
5: And if Ricker were here last night, he probably saw Endicott's campfire and made for it. He could have seen the fire for miles.
6: We better get out to that camp.
5: Where's that trail start?
6: A few miles up the road. Come on.

0: Isn't that Tom Marshall's car there?
1: Yes. Endicott seems to have broken camp.
0: There's something wrong about this, Bob.
2: What do you think?
1: Hold it. It's Marshall.
0: This must be Ricker's work. He's evidently taken Endicott's party with him. There are no supplies here.
1: Well, then he's trying to get somewhere to hide for a while. Come on, it's getting dark fast. Let's look around for any sign of what direction they took.
0: Here are some hoof prints. A lot of them. Leading north.
1: Well, there's nothing but open country to the north. Well, maybe the trail turns later and... Hey, wait.
0: Find something?
1: Yeah, give me a flashlight.
0: Here you are.
1: Now, look at that.
0: Looks like somebody's been drawing pictures in the sand.
1: Well, those are Indian symbols.
0: Well, that's your dish, Bob. What do you make of it?
1: Well, I'd say Dr. Endicott left him. That first sign is a snake.
0: Ricker.
1: Yeah. The stair-step pyramid represents a mountain. The sun going down behind it means west.
0: Uh-huh. Yeah, but what's that twisting line across the mountain?
1: Well, that's the symbol for a trail or a road.
0: Hmm.
1: Come on, let's get Marshall's body back to the trading post and call Flagstaff. I want to get a map of this region.

0: you know, this is real nice. I like mountains. Smells good, don't it?
1: With you around, Mr. Ricker, it's difficult to tell.
0: I get it, Doc. Very funny. How about you, sweetheart? Don't that moon kind of hit you?
2: I have to agree with my uncle.
0: Thanks. Hey, wait a minute, Pop. I told you not to fool around with that fire.
3: I'm just putting on some more wood.
0: Well, none of that signal stuff.
3: I said I'm just putting on wood.
0: Okay. You know something? These mountains really get me. A guy I knew in San Quentin used to make big talk about country like this. He'd talk about a row of trees like they were beautiful Follies dames or something. Now I know what he means.
2: How did he feel about killing people?
0: What do you mean?
2: How did he feel about shooting someone in cold blood as you did today?
0: That's why he was in San Quentin.
1: Let's turn in, Larry.
0: Hold it. You guys can turn in. She's going to stay up.
1: What?
0: I want someone to help me look at that moon. Come on, sweetheart. Let's take a little walk.
2: With you?
0: Yeah. You're going to be sorry you've done that. All of you are going to be sorry. I'm just about fed up with all this fooling around.
2: The car.
0: The car? The car way up here?
3: I forgot to tell you, there's a road runs 50 feet west of here.
0: Put out that fire.
1: You're a little too late, Mr. Ricker.
0: Oh, no, I ain't.
3: Give me that gun.
0: Let go of me.
4: All right, Ricker. Drop that gun. Drop it.
0: Okay.
1: Thank you, Mr. Blake. I gather you found the symbols.
5: Yes, Dr. Endicott. There's one you neglected to draw, sir. The electric chair.
6: Matt Ricker was tried and convicted on the charge of first-degree murder. He was put to death in the state penitentiary. The career of crime is a losing game, and neither the criminal's wit nor his cunning nor his guns can overcome it, for they are no match for the thing which inevitably defeats him, the collective skill and intelligence of those who enforce the law. He is but one. They are many. He is fallible. They are sure-footed. He is wrong. They are right. And as the ancient proverb says, the sword of the wicked shall break against the wisdom of the righteous.

0: You'll hear about next week's case in just a minute. This week, at the Equitable Society, Thomas I. Parkinson, president of the society, showed me a letter he'd received from an American mother who was mighty proud of her son. He's just been released from the Army Air Corps, holds 2 decorations, and is a veteran of 47 bombing missions. In her letter to President Parkinson, this mother said, "I think the members of the Equitable Society can be proud of my son, too, because the Equitable Society helped his father and me plan his education. The Equitable Society helped me keep my home after his father died and bring my son up as his father wanted me to." Well, you can imagine how happy that letter made us all. For no matter how often it happens, we're always glad to see what a warm, friendly feeling Equitable members have for their society. Also, that letter reminded us that years ago, when that mother's son was still a baby, the Equitable Society's management was just as alert to the needs of the future as the Equitable management is today. It made us happy to know that as we work hard today to keep the Equitable Society progressive and forward-looking, we're following a great tradition. Yes, this week, and every week for over 86 years, the Equitable Society has been building security for you, your home, and your country.
1: Next week, we will bring you another colorful story from the files of the Federal Bureau of Investigation. The bogus bankruptcy.

The incidents used in tonight's Equitable Society's broadcast are taken from the files of the Federal Bureau of Investigation. However, all names used are fictitious, and any similarity thereof to the names of persons living or dead is accidental. Programs in this series of particular interest to servicemen and women are broadcast overseas through the worldwide facilities of the Armed Forces Radio Service. Tonight, the music was under the direction of Frederick Steiner, the author was Frank Ferries, and your narrator was Dean Carlton. This is your FBI, is a Jerry Devine production. And now this is Carl Frank speaking for the Equitable Life Assurance Society of the United States and inviting you to tune in again next week at this same time for This is Your FBI.

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1: 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I told them I'm too old to change my ways now. I'll put one at Lads onto it. Very nice, young Harold. If you like that sort of thing.
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4: Quaker Puffed Rice Sparkies brings you... Quaker Puffed Rice Sparkies brings you Terry and the Pirates. When the Pacific War came to an end, Terry and his friends thought their adventures were also at an end, but they were wrong. Today, Terry, Pat Ryan, Burma, Elaita, and others are engaged in the fantastic and dangerous job of tracking down 13 key criminals, 13 pirates of peace, 13 men and women who are... Already Pat Ryan has disposed of number one on the list, and today Pat is hot on the heels of the second heel. So stand by for radio's most exciting mystery, The Adventure of the 13th...
5: Oh, here comes Quaker with a bang, bang. Ra-da-da-da-da, bang, bang. 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Quaker Puffed Rice Sparkies have vitamins, do tell. The easy step to extra best, and boy, the taste is swell. Yes, here comes Quaker with a bang, bang. Ra-da-da-da-da, bang, bang.
6: Hello, gang. 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
7: Mr. Ryan knows only too well that I control the green farm. But he can make no direct move against me. It is always amusing to play cat and mouse, but the time is here when I must get rid of Mr. Ryan for all time. Yes, for all time.
4: The green fog struck part of Singapore, destroying everything made of paper. Now this fantastic gas has been released in the guest house on the vast estate of the young Maharaja Abu Bakr. Pat, Terry, and the others are among the guests, and so is F.O. Gellert, whom Pat suspects of being the power behind the green fog. It was night as Pat, Terry, and Elaita stood in the big garage back at the guest house. They were discussing the green fog, the man Gellert, and a young part-Japanese woman known as T-Rose. Suddenly, there was a shot.
8: Someone outside in the darkness had fired at us.
5: Hey, Tom, get out! Behind this car!
9: Golly. Somebody out there in the darkness thinks we're good targets. Standing here in the garage lights.
5: Yeah, but he missed.
10: Missed all three of us.
9: Now, listen, Terry. You and Aletta keep down behind this car.
10: Yeah.
9: I'm going to ease over and switch off the garage lights.
5: Okay.
9: Somebody is playing for keeps. Now,
5: stay out of sight.
8: Aletta?
10: Mr. Gillett? Or the woman?
8: Miss Rose?
10: Yeah.
8: Gee, Pat figures she is working with Gellert. I wouldn't know her if I saw her.
10: Mr. Brown says she looks like me a little bit.
8: Well, even so, somebody had a gun out there and... Oh, the lights are out. Pat found the switch. It's better like this.
10: Safer, anyway.
8: Golly, there must be 15 cars in here. No place for a gun battle.
9: Now, look. There's a small door in the back of this garage in this side wall. I don't know where it leads to, but let's get out of here.
8: Right.
10: Yeah, we can stay here. You lead the way.
9: Okay. Not too much noise, and watch your step. You'll have to feel your way.
8: Right behind you, Pat. Gee, I hope that door is unlocked.
10: I hope it doesn't lead into a storm.
9: Yeah. Outside. I'll shut the door after you, Aletta.
10: Yes.
8: Gee, where are we?
10: Oh, Terry.
9: Hey, steady, fella. Watch it. Watch it.
8: Holy socks. This is a junkyard. Piled full of oil cans and tin cans.
9: Yeah. This is where they throw the empty. Hey, wait. The empties, huh? Still got your flashlight, fella?
8: Yeah, sure. But you're not going to use it.
9: Yes, hand it over.
8: Here.
9: Now, let's see where we are.
10: It's a high stone wall. This is a junkyard, like you said.
9: Yeah, now, stand still. Let's take a look at this pile of empties.
8: What's the idea, Pat?
9: Now, listen, Terry. The green fog was shot into the guest house. It was piped in by way of the air conditioning system.
8: Yes, but I... Hey, I see what you mean.
9: I mean the fog, the gas, had to be in a container of some kind, right?
8: Right.
10: And you think you might find it?
9: I don't know, but let's look. It will probably be a cylinder, not too big, or perhaps it's a small tank. Could be carried in a car.
8: Kind of hard to tell what's what, with only a flashlight.
10: Maybe if he came in the morning and searched, we might find...
9: Hey, wait a second. Ah, well, for a change, Mr. Ryan is in luck. Take a look at this.
8: Huh? Is that it?
10: How do you know?
9: Here, smell it. The odor of burnt rubber.
8: Let me see.
9: No. Let's not bother too much. There may be fingerprints on this cylinder. Metal hasn't been lying out here very long. Yeah. Maybe this is the break we need to catch Brother Gellert.
8: Well, let's get out of here, shall we?
10: We'll have to make our way across to the other side of the junk pile.
8: Yeah. Then we'll circle around and let's hope nobody does any more shooting until we get safely inside the guest.
11: Yes, there were fingerprints on the empty gas container. Pat, Terry, and Aletta made their way around to the guest house. Pat slipped in Colonel Dow's room unobserved, and in a few moments he again joined Terry and Aletta.
9: Yes, there are plenty of prints. All of them the same.
10: And are they Gellert's?
9: I think so.
8: Don't you know?
9: Well, the green fog destroyed most of the paper in this building. Colonel Dow had a leather pouch containing important papers. They were turned to dust. He also had a card with Gellert's prints on it.
8: And that was?
9: Dust. Nothing but dust.
10: But back in Singapore, at Colonel Dow's office, he must have a duplicate card.
9: Yes, quite true. But we want to nab Gellert right now out here.
10: How will you do that?
9: We'll go back to the garage. Gellert has a car out there. We'll get his fingerprints off the steering wheel.
8: And get shot at again?
9: Oh, no. This time, everybody will be accounted for under one roof. Colonel Dow has asked the Maharaja to call all the guests together for a special announcement. While that's going on, I'll get a set of Gellert's fingerprints.
12: Ladies and gentlemen, give me your attention, please. I regret the necessity of bringing you all together at this late hour, but you will bear with me, I'm sure. Our good friend, the Maharaja Abu Kabur, has asked me to speak for him. He wishes to apologize for the events of the past few hours and hopes you'll not hold him responsible for what has happened. He wants to reimburse each of you for whatever paper money has been destroyed by the Green Park. Undoubtedly, each of you had valuable papers which cannot be replaced.
8: Is Gellert in the room, Aleta?
10: Yeah, I see him. He's standing near the door.
8: What about that girl, the secretary to the Maharaja?
10: Well, there's Burma.
8: Huh?
10: She's with Mr. Flip. And
8: oh, there she is. That's the girl. Gee, she does look something like you, Aleta. See? Standing beside the Maharaja?
10: Yeah. Yeah, she does resemble me.
12: We know that somebody piped the gas into this building by way of an outside pipe leading to the air conditioning system. The purpose was to destroy whatever papers a few of us might have had, which would incriminate the person who controls this dangerous green fog. Now, please, let me have your attention. All doors and windows of this room are guarded. No one can enter or leave. Now, let me explain. I have here the metal cylinder which contains the green fog, the paper-destroying gas. There were fingerprints on it. The prints belong to someone in this room.
8: That's Pat. He just came in. He's going over to Colonel Dow's desk.
10: He has been to the garage.
8: Yeah, I suppose so. He's whispering something.
10: I wonder if...
8: But he's over near Gellert. Flipper's over there, too.
12: Now then, we know whose prints they are. There is no doubt about it. I am making a first and final offer. The guilty person can step forward now. All right, Mr. Ryan, will you speak, please?
13: Yes, Colonel Dow. I've just examined the fingerprints on the steering wheel of a car in the garage. They're identical with the prints on this metal container. There's no doubt whatsoever. Perry.
14: Yes, sir?
13: Stand beside that light switch. We can't have any more tricks. Larkin, you all set? Good. I take over, Colonel Dow.
12: Gellert, you are under arrest.
11: Well, it looks like F.O. Gellert has at last made the slip that has trapped him. Fingerprints on the green fog container, on Gellert's car. These are enough to link him with the fantastic gas. But even if Gellert is arrested, there's another problem that Pat Ryan has to solve, so stand by, and I'll tell you what it is in just a moment.
5: Quake, a pup by Sparky, is right, a shot from guns. Here comes Quake with a bang, bang. Ra-da-da-da-da-bang-bang.
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4: 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The formula is not written on paper. 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
3: The magic island of Euclidea seems to have as much effect on the lives of our friends in Hollywood as it did when they were on the island. Jerry and Joan went out in the afternoon, and one of the scientists met them on Hollywood Boulevard. When they rushed home to tell Mrs. Gregory and Captain Bradford that a newspaper extra is on the street with the story of the finding of their submarine, they found Mrs. Gregory alone. The house is protected by automatic alarms. The captain is down at the harbor trying to get further news of the submarine. As Mrs. Gregory explains the alarm system to Jerry and Joan, the signal light flashes in the radio room. Someone has managed to get inside the ground and is entering the house.
4: Yes, there it is again. Someone is getting into the house.
5: Well, let's go and do something about it.
4: Wait, Jerry, wait. We're quite safe in this radio room.
6: But, Mother, suppose they enter rooms where your valuables are kept.
4: We have a number of little surprises that will prove very interesting to anyone who goes too far. And we might do something very foolish if we tried to interfere just now.
5: You mean we just sit still and let the alarm catch whoever it is?
4: Well, something like that.
6: Is that possible, Mother?
4: Almost, Joan. If you'll notice that board where the green lights were flashing, you will note that there are a number of such small lights, and every one of them represents a room or a corridor in this house.
6: Then the progress of the person breaking in is visible to us at all times.
4: Exactly.
5: That's a swell idea, to be able to tell just what room a burglar's in. But what good does it do if we just sit here and let him go through the rest of the house?
4: Well, there is one room, the study on the second floor, which will be easier to get into than to get out of.
5: Gee, a trap, huh?
4: You might call it that.
6: Will this person be caught in that room, Mother?
4: Yes. Our most valuable possessions are in that room, and naturally, anything we have which would attract the attention of a person clever enough to get into the house at all must be in that room.
6: I think we may safely admit the probably high intelligence of this person who is now going through your house.
5: Well, if it's one of those blame Euclideans, he'll be plenty smart, all right.
4: And I believe it is one of those Euclideans.
6: Mother, Jerry, there goes another of the green lights.
4: Yes. That's the main stairway. Apparently, our friend is making straight for the study.
5: I hope he gets into it quick. How does the trap work?
4: Well, every door and window in the room is closed by a steel panel the moment the room is entered by anyone who does not know how to set the switches before entering.
6: And those steel panels will hold the prisoner safely until you are ready to release him.
4: Exactly. Captain Bradford designed it, and we've caught a few burglars that way.
5: I wish he'd hurry up and get in there. Which green light is for that room?
4: Well, it's the center of the board, and it's slightly larger than the others.
6: I see it.
5: Now, so do I. Say, the light right next to it went on.
4: Yes. The study will be the next room entered.
6: Will another signal show when the steel panels have closed?
4: When that happens, an alarm gong will ring.
5: Will we hear it in the soundproof room?
4: Yes, Jerry. It's connected in here.
6: How long should it take?
4: Any moment now.
5: Say, Mrs. Gregory, I thought I saw the light next to that one flash on and off.
4: Next to it?
5: Yeah, just to the left of it.
6: There it is again.
4: Why, you're right. But I can't understand that. Why would anyone pass that room and start on down the service stairs?
5: Well, I don't know the answer, but from the way those lights are going on and off, he's leaving that room behind and leaving it fast.
6: May we not go out and intercept him, Mother?
4: Oh, I think not yet, Joan. If he hasn't entered that room, nothing of value has been touched, and we might find it very dangerous.
6: If it is someone clever enough to know that that room was a trap, might he not be clever enough to imprison us in this room?
5: Yeah, that's an idea. Maybe we're in the trap ourselves.
4: No chance of that, Jerry. In an emergency, this entire side of this room can be made to open out merely by pushing on it. And at the same time, alarms are rung at the police and fire departments. I think you'll find that we can get out.
5: This is sure some house.
6: It is indeed. I am surprised, Mother, that you and the captain should seem so impressed with the things you saw on Euclidea. You have nearly the same type of thing here.
4: Only in a few instances, Joan, dear. The captain is clever, but he's only one man. While Euclidea is a colony of the world's greatest scientists gathered for a purpose and devoting their lives to science.
6: That is true.
5: Well, that reminds me of something I've been wanting to ask you for a long time, Joan. If they're great scientists from all over the world, then a lot of people must know them. Why doesn't somebody worry about where these men are or ask questions about them?
4: I've often wondered about that, Jerry, and so has Tex.
6: I think I can answer that, or partly so.
5: Then hurry up and do it. The way things happen to us, I think we need all the answers we can get.
4: Are any of G-47's men well known to the world, Joan?
6: It is my belief that a number of the scientists on Euclidea are men who have been well known in various countries of the world.
4: But if that's true, why didn't we recognize them? Keck knows most of the prominent men in science throughout the world. He's worked with many of them in laboratories and on expeditions. And surely he would have seen someone he knew on the island.
5: Well, the only thing about that is that all those Euclideans have that funny way of talking. They all use high, squeaky voices.
6: There you have hit upon the answer, if my belief is true, Jerry.
4: What do you mean, Joan?
6: For some time, in fact, since I have grown old enough to understand that there was another world than Euclidea, I have felt that everyone on the island was wearing a disguise and were disguising their voices.
5: Gee, maybe some of the men we saw on the island are men from this country.
6: They are from every country, of that I am sure. And most of them are men and women, famous men and women of all countries, who have supposedly been lost with expeditions, or who were passengers on ships which were supposed to have sunk.
4: Supposed to have sunk?
6: Yes, Mother. I am sure that many famous people who were supposedly lost at sea and in the air are now associated with G-47 on the island of Euclidea.
5: Golly whiskers, what an idea that is.
4: It's tremendous. Think what it would mean to the world if it could be proven that many of the famous characters of the last 10 or 20 years, supposedly lost forever, are members of G-47's colony.
5: But why would they do a thing like that?
6: There are many famous people in all lands who are not satisfied with their lives, or who feel that they would have a greater freedom for their scientific work in such a colony as Euclidea.
4: I can understand that, but how did they learn of Euclidea? How did they reach the island, become members of the colony, without the rest of the world learning of it?
5: Yeah, how did they know about Euclidea, and how to find it?
6: I believe that G-47 has ways of communicating with those persons whom he believes valuable to him.
4: But, Joan, G-47 made it very plain that he considers Captain Bradford important. Yet he made no effort to get him to come to Euclidea.
6: He came to Euclidea, did he not?
5: Sure, but that was looking for you.
6: And how did the news that I was on the island reach you?
4: Joan, you're right. Why, you must be right. G-47 allowed the news of your life there to reach us. When he decided the time had come to have Captain Bradford on the island.
6: Precisely.
5: And if that's right, then old G-47 will keep trying to get Tex, or his formula, until he does get it.
6: I think so.
4: It looks very much as if our experiences with G-47 have only started.
5: Sure looks like it. That old guy sure hangs on to an idea when he gets his hands on it.
6: And, Jerry, I think you are wrong about that also.
5: About what?
6: You always say old G-47. I think that if the truth were known, G-47 is a young man. I am sure he is under 40, and his beard and heavy glasses are worn only as a disguise.
5: G-47, a young man?
4: Well, if he's under 40, he's certainly a young man, at least in the professional or scientific world.
5: Well, that sounds like it might be true. There ought to be some reason for those funny voices all those Euclideans use, and if they're doing it as a disguise, that makes sense.
4: Indeed it does. But we'll have to forget that for a minute and remember where we are. Our visitor has left the house.
6: Oh, Mother, we were careless in talking so long. Now all those little green lights have gone out.
5: Oh, I wanted to go and catch that fellow a long time ago. Now it's too late.
4: No, Jerry, that wouldn't have been wise. We're better off here. The alarm system showed that the study was not entered, and whatever our visitor came after, he didn't get.
5: Yeah, but don't you think...
4: Wait, quiet, Jerry, quiet, please. Both of you, be very quiet. Hello, Wilmington. Ready. Go ahead.
7: Have just made some important discoveries which I can't give you now. Have you had a visitor this afternoon?
4: Yes. The alarm system showed steady progress through most of the house. Jerry, Joan, and myself remained in this room.
7: That is excellent. Do not leave that room until I arrive.
4: When will that be?
7: Within the hour.
4: Isn't there anything we can be doing?
7: Nothing, except stay in that room. Do not leave it for any reason, and do not open the door.
4: I understand.
7: Johnson may arrive before I do. He has full instructions, but do not attempt to come out and meet him. He will release you. That is all.
4: That is all. Well, Tex certainly feels that we're in danger.
5: Yeah, he said not to leave this room.
6: Does that mean that the intruder whose progress we followed with the alarms has managed to secrete himself within this house?
4: Well, I would say no, definitely no.
5: Then how's he going to hurt us if we go out of this room?
4: Well, I think it's highly probable that he's left some sort of trouble waiting for us out there.
6: That could easily be done. And the captain would know that if the element of danger to us had been safely placed from the outside, it may be safely removed from the outside.
4: That's it, Joan.
5: You mean that guy left some sort of a trap out there that's set to do something to us when we open the door? But if Tex waits for Johnson to get us out, we'll be all right?
4: That's the way I see it, Jerry.
6: And I feel that is correct.
5: Well, then it must be right. But why didn't the fellow, whoever he was, take his time and go through the study while he had us penned up in here?
4: Well, I think we'll find that this visit was purely one of testing our strength. An attempt to get our secrets would have been more carefully planned.
6: That is reasonable.
5: Oh, maybe. But it looks to me like there wasn't much wrong with the way this one was planned.
6: The captain will be here within the hour, he said. Surely we can wait that long.
5: I know blame well I can.
4: And I, Jerry. There's no sense in running into a danger we know exists.
5: But one thing I'd like to know is how Captain Bradford, way down there at the harbor, knows more about what's going on here than we do.
6: That had occurred to me also.
4: And I'll have to refuse to answer. There are many things about this home and our system of communication which would add to your knowledge, but it would also add to your danger. And for the present, I feel that you're safer if you know very little about what's going on around you.
5: Well, I guess so, but I'd still like to know.
6: Mother, what is that peculiar odor?
4: Odor, dear?
6: Yes.
5: You're right, Joan. I can smell something.
4: Well, I wonder...
5: Smoke.
4: Jerry.
5: I'm sure it is, Mrs. Gregory. I can smell smoke.
6: No doubt of it. There is smoke in this house.
4: Why, this room is supposed to be airtight except for the air conditioning.
5: Do you suppose that fellow set the house on fire?
4: Oh, I don't think so. But even if he did, we stay here.
5: Stay in this room with the house burning?
4: Yes, this room is fireproof, and it will stand alone if the rest of the house burns to the ground, and the study will do the same.
6: Are you sure it's safe to remain?
4: Nothing is ever absolutely safe where fire is concerned, but I'm sure we're safer in here than we would be trying to get out.
5: Well, I don't like it much. My idea about fires is to try getting out of them.
6: Would it not be wise to open the door slightly and investigate?
4: No. Sit still, both of you. Tex said for us to stay in this room, to keep that door closed, and we'll stay here if the house burns down around us.
8: Throat feels scratchy, prickly, raw. 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

0: Well, come in, Smithers. What is it? Speak up, boy. Orange juice.
1: No, sir. New Kellogg's Rise and Shine.
0: Hey, fiendish.
1: And look at this, sir.
0: No peel, no pips, and it's got vitamin C. Well, Smithers, I suppose this is it.
1: What are you doing, sir?
0: Thank you, Governor. Wife and three pips to support. Thank you.
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0: Once again, the Damon Runyon Theater brings you another story by the master of storytellers, Damon Runyon. And this one, The Idol of Miss Sarah Brown. And to tell it to you, here is Broadway.
1: Thanks. Well, maybe you never hear of a citizen who is known as the Sky. And also, maybe you never hear of Miss Sarah Brown. It is a fact that any character along Broadway will lay more than a little 6 to 5 that the Sky and Miss Sarah Brown are as far apart as the North and South Pole. This is because the Sky is a gambler, and Miss Sarah Brown is a mission worker, and a 100% all right doll. But they do get together, and how this is done is a story that hardly anyone believes. But it is true, and I will tell you about it in a minute.

0: As I am saying, Miss Sarah Brown is a mission worker, and the sky is a gambler. How he gets that name is because there is no limit on a bet he will take or make. The sky is the limit with him. And he is very smart. Like the day we are at the polo grounds at the ball game. The game is over, and the sky and me are walking across the diamond when we are approached by a character who is called Bates. Now, this Bates is a hard citizen, and he is also a big bettor. The sky has eaten peanuts, which he pulls from his pocket, and we are near second base when Bates comes up to us. And the scene is as follows.
1: Hiya, Broadway.
0: Hi,
1: hello,
0: Bates.
1: Sky.
2: Hello.
1: Well, Sky, you win or lose on the game today?
2: I win.
1: Not me. I lose 100 on the game.
2: That's so. I win 5. Have a peanut.
1: Thanks.
2: Broadway?
0: Oh, thanks.
1: No. It was only that punk throw from second to home that makes me lose the C note. A good throw would catch the runner and I'm in. I get a bad break.
2: That's a pretty big throw from second to home plate.
1: Yeah.
2: You know, I was a pretty good ball player when I was a kid. Not so bad now.
1: Yeah? Yeah, and I still say if the throw is good, the Dodgers do not get the run, and I am in.
2: Bet I could make the throw from second to home plate.
1: So what? Anybody with an arm could do it.
2: Bet I could throw one of those peanuts from second base to home plate.
1: You're crazy.
0: A peanut is too light to throw that far.
2: Maybe.
1: Wait a minute, Sky. You are now standing on second base. You are willing to bet you could throw a peanut from here to home plate?
2: Mm-hmm.
1: In the air, not roll it on the ground?
2: In the air.
0: You're crazy, Sky. A peanut is a very light object and would not travel 20 feet through the air.
2: I'm willing to make a bet. Tell you what, Bates. You've had a bad day. I'm in a good mood. I'll lay you 3-1. I can toss a peanut from here to the plate.
1: You serious, Sky?
2: Very.
1: I have exactly 100 potatoes in my pocket. Will you put 300 against it?
2: Mm-hmm. Broadway, here. Here's my 3 C's.
1: And here is my C note. Now, go ahead, Sky. Toss the peanut.
2: You don't mind if I pick out a big one, huh?
1: As big as you want.
2: Does this one look satisfactory to you, Bates?
1: Sure, go ahead. Toss.
2: Would you like to try it first with this peanut? I'm willing to bet you can't do it.
1: No, you don't, Sky. You make the bet. You pick the peanut. You throw it.
2: Like you say, I make the bet. All right, Broadway, stand back.
1: Here goes.
0: It is impossible, but it is done.
1: It went into the stands.
0: On the fly over home plate.
2: I told you I was a pretty good ball player. I will now take the C note.
1: There is something fishy about this.
2: Broadway is a witness that I offered the peanut to you first. Is that right, Broadway?
0: It is very correct.
2: So long, Bates.
1: I do not understand this. I do not understand it.
0: Why are you laughing?
2: It was too easy.
0: I do not see how you do it.
2: Well, Broadway, it just so happens that I have one peanut in my pocket that is weighted with lead.
0: Lead? How does it happen that there is a peanut with lead in it? They are usually full of peanuts.
2: Well, I just happen to have it with me in case I want to make just such a bet. However, I offered it to Bates first, so I didn't cheat.
0: That is right. It is a fine point, but it is correct. Sky, you are a very smart man.
2: No. Not smart, Broadway. Just careful. Because my father once told me something.
0: Like what?
2: I remember that he said to me a long time ago, he said, "Son, someday you're going to meet a man who will pull out a new deck of cards with the seal still on it. He'll offer to bet you that the Jack of Spades will jump out of the deck and squirt cider in your ear." Do not take that bet, my father says. Because as sure as you're a foot high, you'll get an ear full of cider.
0: I tell you that to show you what kind of a citizen the Sky is. And he is honest. It is just that sometimes he insures a bet. But there is no character from Broadway to Los Angeles who will not take the Sky's word. It is as good as wheat in the bin. He is never crooked, and he hates citizens who are. But one day, we are walking along Broadway when suddenly he stops and points.
2: Broadway, look.
0: Huh? Where?
2: Who is that?
0: Oh, I see no one but Harry the horse. And you need no introduction to him.
2: No, not Harry. I'm talking about the doll.
0: What doll?
2: The one in uniform.
0: Oh, that one. Oh, that is Miss Sarah Brown.
2: Miss Sarah Brown. I don't get the uniform.
3: She's working for a mission.
2: What does she do?
3: What she is doing now. She collects money for the mission.
2: Oh, she's quite a lovely doll.
3: 100% all right.
2: I take it you know her, huh?
3: Just from seeing her around.
2: Oh.
3: If you are thinking of meeting her, it is better that you put it out of your mind.
2: Why?
3: Because she has nothing to do with citizens of our ilk.
2: Oh? She doesn't like us, huh?
3: Not very much. She does not even accept money for her mission from us.
2: Mm-hmm. She's very young to be doing such work.
3: There is no accounting for tastes.
2: Oh, she's the kind of doll I'd like to meet.
3: If you like, I will attempt an introduction.
2: No, never mind.
3: But you are just saying that you...
2: I know. Forget it. I guess her type would think we're a bunch of bad citizens.
3: Yeah, I guess so.
2: Broadway, where were you born?
3: Right here.
2: Uh-huh. I was born in Colorado. Know where that is?
3: Is it possible to reach it by the subway?
2: Not quite.
3: Then I do not know.
2: Well, what I was going to say was...
3: Yeah?
2: Sometimes I remember the farm, the people. And I remember there was a girl.
3: A doll?
2: Yeah, as you say, a doll. I liked her, Broadway. She looked a lot like this Miss Sarah Brown.
3: Is there a possibility this doll you speak of and Miss Brown could be one and the same?
2: No, Broadway. There's no possibility. No possibility at all.
3: Oh, I see.
2: Okay, Broadway, let's move on. I have a date with a poker game.
3: Well, I do not see the sky for a couple of days after that. But one night, I get a funny report that the sky is missing quite a few big games. Now, that is not like him. So I nose around, and I learn that he goes quite often to the mission where Miss Sarah Brown works. I do not believe this, and I am willing to lay more than a little 6-5 it is not true. So I go to the mission to see with my own eyes. Sure enough, in the mission sits the sky. I walk over to him, and the scene is as follows.
2: Broadway, what are you doing here?
3: I could ask the same question of you, Sky.
2: Yeah, sit down.
3: Here? In here?
2: Well, if you want to stay, sit down.
3: Okay.
2: Why'd you come here?
3: I hear something very funny.
2: Oh, about me, huh?
3: That is correct.
2: Well, it's true.
3: Miss Sarah Brown, huh?
2: Miss Sarah Brown.
3: She knows who you are?
2: No. In Broadway...
3: What, Sky?
2: If by any chance it should slip from your lips about what or who I am, I'd be very angry and take steps, you understand?
3: I understand.
2: Here she comes.
4: Hello there.
2: Good evening, Miss Brown.
4: How are you, Mr. Scott?
2: Oh, fine, just fine. Oh, this is a friend of mine. His name is Broadway.
4: I'm so glad, Mr. Broadway. We get so few people who come here. It's good to see a new face.
3: Business is not good, I take it?
4: No, it's not good. I guess people aren't very interested in their souls.
2: Maybe people don't know they have them until it's too late, huh?
4: You've been very kind, Mr. Sky. Your contributions have helped us so much. The new organ is your doing.
3: What? Maybe I do not hear right.
2: You hear right.
4: Mr. Sky has been more than generous.
2: It's been more than a pleasure, Miss Brown.
4: Oh, please call me Sarah. And you have a first name, surely?
2: I... Just call me Sky. Everybody does.
4: But why? It's such an odd name.
2: Yeah, it is. Just call me that, huh?
4: All right.
2: Sarah, maybe after the mission closes, what I mean is maybe a cup of coffee.
4: Oh, we have coffee here. Please stay and have some.
2: In here?
4: Why not?
2: All right.
3: Well, I guess I gotta be going.
4: Oh, no, please. Stay with us.
2: Yeah, stay, Broadway.
3: But...
2: Miss Brown asked you to stay, Broadway. And I'd like it very much if you did.
4: Good, that's settled then. And now if you'll excuse me for a minute, I have some things to do.
3: I never see a doll look at me the way she looks at you, Sky.
2: Broadway, I've made a lot of money in my racket, but you know what?
3: What?
2: I'd be willing to drop every potato I own if I didn't get it the way I did.

0: Well, that is that. It is easy to see that the sky is over the boards, but good. Every night he goes down to the mission, and every night he stays for coffee with Miss Sarah Brown. All the citizens are talking about it, and are not able to figure the angle. But I know that the sky and Miss Brown are in love. But I wonder what is going to happen when she finds out about it. I find out one night, when the sky, me, and some of the boys are sitting in Mindy's. Suddenly, the sky looks up and says,
1: Sarah. Sarah.
2: Yes, Sarah.
1: I was just coming to the mission.
2: I'd rather you wouldn't come there anymore.
0: Maybe I better leave.
2: No, stay, Mr. Broadway. I want to say something. Maybe you'd be interested, too.
1: Will you sit down, Sarah?
2: Yes. Yes, I will. How big a laugh have you had, Mr. Skye?
1: Laugh?
2: It was easy, wasn't it?
1: What do you mean?
2: It was so simple. I was so simple.
1: Oh, look, Sarah,
2: you were so generous to us. You were a very big man among all the little people.
1: Is that what you came here to say?
2: Not quite all. I found out tonight who you are and what you are. I wouldn't have minded knowing who. But what you are, I can't accept that.
1: Miss Brown, I've never cheated. I've never done anything dishonest in my life.
2: You waited until you found me before you became dishonest.
1: I am not dishonest.
2: I call it that, Mr. Skye. But I'm not as big a fool as you think. You thought I'd accept you because of what you've done, but I won't. I despise you. As much as I liked you before, I despise you now.
1: Maybe you'll tell me why.
2: I don't have to tell you. Your own conscience, your own soul will do that. I've had men look at me before. I knew why. But they were honest men, Mr. Skye. They didn't pretend to be anything other than what they were. You did.
1: I gave the money because I wanted to.
2: I'm sorry we can't return the money you gave us. But I can ask you to stay away from the mission. And me. That's all, Mr. Skye. Goodbye.
0: I never hear a doll talk like that before.
1: Yeah. I thought it was a sure thing. But it looks like I got an ear full of cider.
0: Well, you may think that is the end of the story, but it is not. And how it ends is something for the books. And I will tell you about it in a minute.

0: Well, like I am saying, Miss Sarah Brown comes into Mindy's that night and ticks off the sky. Furthermore, she has nothing to do with him from then on. And when the sky meets Miss Brown on the street, he keeps walking straight ahead. And she does likewise. Then one night, I accompany the sky to a little game at Nathan Detroit's place, where a few of the boys are playing at dice. And what happens there is something that everybody still talks about. It is like this. We walk in and watch for a couple of minutes. Then the sky walks over to Bates, who is also watching the game. Milky and Willie has the dice, and he is rolling. The sky says as follows to Bates.
1: How's he doing, Bates?
2: Milky, I wish I have his luck.
1: He's hot, huh?
2: Like a firecracker. Six passes in a row.
1: Hiya, Milky.
3: Hello, Sky. You are going to play?
1: Maybe.
3: Stick with me and make a million. Here they go. That makes seven in a row.
2: I wish I had your luck.
1: How does it happen you're not playing, Bates?
2: Because I have no potatoes. I am out of the lettuce. In short, I am broke. But if I have some, I would ride with Milkier.
3: Ride with me and make a million. How about it, Sky, will you?
1: Maybe later, not now.
3: All right, here it goes. Six, a little six. Easiest play to make.
2: He can make that without rolling the dice.
1: You think so, Bates?
2: The way he's been going, I couldn't do that to save my soul.
1: What did you say?
2: I said I couldn't do that to save my soul.
1: Milkier.
3: Yeah?
1: Hold it a minute. Don't throw.
3: What?

0: When I'm hot?
1: I want to get down to bet.
0: Sure, I tell you, ride with me and you're in.
1: I'll bet against you making that six.
0: You will bet against my making a three-way point?
1: I will.
0: How much?
1: $1,000.
0: I hear you right. You will bet $1,000 against my rolling a six?
1: I'll bet you don't. But I'll bet against Bates.
2: I tell you, there's nothing in my pocket but fingers. And I'm not sure about those.
1: I'll bet $1,000 against your soul.
2: My soul?
1: That's right. If Milkier doesn't throw a six, I win. And your soul goes to the mission.
2: My what? Goes where?
1: Your soul goes to the mission.
0: Wait a minute. I do not like to have anybody's soul riding on my dice.
1: It's his soul, Milkier. Well, Bates, what do you say? Well, Bates?
2: How you feel, Milkier?
0: You better make up your mind soon before I cool off.
2: Grand, against my soul. If I lose, I go to Miss Sarah Brown's mission. That it?
1: That's it.
2: Okay. You got a bet.
1: And if you lose, you better keep your bet. You got it?
0: We will see to it that he does not welsh, Skye.
2: You feel all right still, Milkier?
0: It is a three-way point, and I feel good.
2: You got a bet, Skye. Go ahead, Milkier. Roll him.
0: Right. Come on.
2: A five. Come on, Milkier.
0: We'll do better this time.
3: A six.
2: Looks like you owe me a grand, Skye.
1: Here it is. Pick it up. It's yours.
2: I got $1,000. I will now get in the game.
3: That is a bad bet you made, Skye.
1: It's worth it. And don't forget the night is still young.
3: Well, like the Skye says, the night is still young. And it is not long before Bates takes the dice because now he has $1,000 potatoes. And what happens is that he hits a streak and wins. He figures it is his night, and looks to be a fact, because he makes one pass after another. Finally, he throws a four, which is a hard point to make. And it is at this point that he looks at the Skye and says as follows.
2: Skye, I will take the odds off you on this one. I know you don't want my dough. I know you only want my soul for Miss Sarah Brown. Is that right?
1: That's right. Why?
2: I am now in the money, and my price goes up. Will you lay me $10,000 against my soul that I do not make this four?
1: It's a bet.
0: 10 G's against his soul?
1: That's it, Milkier.
2: Here we go, Skye.
0: Look at that. He makes a four. Double deuce.
2: Looks like you owe me $10,000, Skye.
1: So it does.
2: You have 10 G's, do you not?
1: Did anyone ever say I welched on a bet?
0: You're as good as Times Square.
1: Broadway.
3: Yes, Skye.
1: Do me a favor, will you? Run over to my hotel with this key. I'll call the clerk. Tell him to open the safe and take out my money, and you bring it over here.
3: Well, sure. How many potatoes you got there?
1: About 100,000.
0: 100 grand?
2: What's your idea, Skye?
1: It's my idea to keep betting against anyone who wants to bet.
2: Who keeps the dice?
1: You do, Bates.
2: Until when?
1: Until I win your soul for Miss Sarah Brown, or you win all my money. Well, what do you say?
2: I say you got yourself a deal.
1: Okay. Broadway, get going.
3: So I get Skye's money from the hotel, and it is quite a bundle. And it is not long before news of what's going on gets around the stamp. And Nathan Detroit's place is packed with citizens. And the Skye has taken all bets. Every character who has a fin, a sawbuck, or a deuce is laying another line against the Skye. All the Skye bets for is the guy's soul. But Bates is plenty hot and never misses. It is not long before the Skye's money is down to a very thin shadow of its former self. Then the scene is as follows.
2: How much you got left, Skye?
1: I figure it, $5,000.
2: Wanna keep it for a stake, or...
1: I'll bet it.
2: There's only one thing wrong with that.
1: No? What's wrong with it?
2: At this point, my soul is worth more than $5,000. It has been increasing in value right along.
1: What's your pitch?
2: I'll take the five, And you mock her for $20,000.
0: $20,000? Sky, you're nuts if you take that bet.
1: Maybe so, Milky.
0: You'll be in the hole. You'll owe that if you lose.
1: I'll still take the bet.
4: But why? Listen, Sky.
1: I figure one soul sent to Miss Sarah Brown is worth it.
3: One guy. Just one.
1: Throw the dice, Bates.
2: Okay.
4: This watch Bates shake the dice. We know that if the Sky loses this bet, he's cooked. And I see that he is watching Bates with a funny look on his face. And he is reaching slow-like for an inside coat pocket. I back away because I want no part of fireworks. I am not able to figure what Sky is doing or what is wrong. And then Bates rolls.
3: A natural. A seven.
1: You're very lucky tonight, Bates.
2: Like you say, I am very lucky. You owe me 20 G's.
1: I owe you 20 G's. Maybe.
2: Huh? What do you mean, maybe?
1: Just that. Bates...
5: Good evening, everyone.
4: Holy cats, Miss Sarah Brown.
5: Good evening, Mr. Sky.
1: Good evening, Miss Brown.
6: Hey, what are you doing here? How'd you get in?
5: I walked in. I see almost everyone is here.
1: Yes, that's right.
5: How many souls have you won for me?
1: None. I seem to be about half out of luck.
5: I see. Don't you think you're taking too much upon yourself? I can win all the souls I need myself.
1: I tried to help.
5: In your way.
1: In my way.
5: Have you ever thought of your own soul, Mr. Sky?
1: Sometimes.
5: I see. By the way, when I heard this was going on, I wondered about something.
1: What?
5: Are you risking your soul on these bets, or just your money?
1: My money.
5: But not your soul. All right, Mr. Sky. I'll gamble with you.
1: What do you mean?
5: I know something about gambling. I should. It ruined my father and my brother. Broke my mother's heart. Yes, I know something about gambling. Will you gamble with me, Mr. Sky?
1: Look, Miss Brown, maybe you better go.
5: No. I'll gamble with you on the same terms that you gambled with everyone here. I will bet $1 against your soul. That's all I have.
0: $1. $1.
1: Shut up, Nokia. Miss Brown, that's a very small bet.
5: It's a very small soul.
1: Bates.
7: Yeah?
1: Give her the dice.
7: Huh? Hey, listen, I don't...
1: Bates, give her the dice.
7: But I'm happy.
1: You heard me, Bates.
2: Sure, Sky. Here you are, Miss Brown.
5: Thank you. Do we have a bet, Mr. Sky? $1 against the life you lead. $1 against your soul. Will you keep the bet?
1: I never Welsh.
7: That's right, Miss Brown. He's good for it.
4: That is correct, Miss Brown.
5: All right.
1: Roll the dice.
3: 11. She wins.
4: There is a dead hush. Miss Brown looks up at the sky. The sky looks at Miss Brown with a little smile on his lips. And then he says,
1: I never Welsh on a bet.
5: You're a fool. You're a fool.
1: I love you, Miss Sarah Brown.
5: I hate you. I hate you. I hate you. Let me out of here. Please let me out.
1: Yeah, it's like I said. I'm half out of luck. But the half I've got left, it's pretty good.
4: Well, that is that. But it is not, really. The payoff comes some weeks later. And what the payoff is, I will tell you in a minute.

0: one night I am walking down Broadway, and who do I see but the sky? But now he is wearing a mission uniform, and he is looking happy and better than I ever see him look. He is walking with Miss Sarah Brown when he sees me. He says something to her, and she goes into a store. Then the sky comes over to me.
1: Hello, Broadway.
0: Oh, Sky, how goes it?
1: Oh, fine. For the first time in my life, I'm happy, Broadway.
0: And Miss Brown?
1: She is Mrs. Sky.
0: Well, congratulations.
1: Thanks.
0: Bates is looking for you.
1: Is he? The collector's bet, I guess, huh?
0: It would seem to be the case.
1: I owe him nothing. I've got those dice we used that night, Broadway.
0: Huh? Wait a minute. I remember. I see you look at him funny-like.
1: Sure.
0: Phony dice?
1: Phony dice. But, Broadway...
0: Yeah?
1: Don't do anything about it.
0: But he uses phony dice. That is a crime.
1: No, Broadway. You see, Mrs. Sky thinks she beat me at my own game for my soul. I wouldn't like her to think anything else. Because this time, I didn't get the ear full of cider.

And so ends the famous Damon Runyon story, The Idol of Miss Sarah Brown. Listen in again next week to... The Damon Runyon Theater.

0: The Damon Runyon Theater with John Brown as Broadway is directed by Richard Sandville and the stories adapted for radio by Russell Hughes. 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
2: All right.
1: You'll save Mum enough money to buy me a Leeds United tracksuit.
2: Fantastic.
1: I mean, they look the same, don't they?
2: Might look the same, but they don't taste the same.
1: Ah, you can't tell the difference.
2: Well, I can. The cheap one's yours.
3: Bird's eye. Somehow other beef burgers just don't taste the same.
4: Is that proper farmhouse cheddar?
5: No, I don't think so.
4: What about that?
5: No. It's quite nice, though.
4: Is it? Do you think I might try a piece? I'll have 2 ounces, please.
6: Jacob's, the cream of cream crackers.
1: Here, do you know something? If you stop eating bird's eye beef burgers and eat these cheap ones...
2: All right.
1: You'll save Mum enough money to buy me a Leeds United tracksuit.
2: Fantastic.
1: I mean, they look the same, don't they?
2: Might look the same, but they don't taste the same.
1: Ah, you can't tell the difference.
2: Well, I can. The cheap one's yours.
3: Bird's eye. Somehow other beef burgers just don't taste the same.
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0: fine men. I never heard anyone say you made allowances for your opponent's ability with a gun.
1: Have Gun, Will Travel. Starring Mr. John Daner as Paladin. San Francisco, 1875. The Carlton Hotel, headquarters of the man called Paladin.
2: Good morning, Mr. Paladin.
0: Good morning.
3: Good morning, Mr. Paladin.
0: Good morning, Mr. Davis. I'm going to be at the Pacific Union Club. I was wondering if there's any mail for me.
4: Clerk, a room, please.
3: And do you have a reservation?
4: No reservation. This trip came up suddenly.
3: You have references?
4: I'm Ned Alcorn, president of the Citibank in Placerville. Here are my credentials.
3: Oh. Oh, yes, of course, Mr. Alcorn. If you sign here. Excuse me, Mr. Paladin.
4: Wait a minute, clerk.
3: Yes, sir?
4: I want you to take a good look at this picture.
3: Manfred Holt, wanted dead or alive, $2,000 reward.
4: This man might show up here.
3: A desperado here in San Francisco?
0: May I see that, please?
4: Oh, I beg your pardon?
0: I'm sorry. My name is Paladin, Mr. Alcorn. I couldn't help overhearing.
4: Oh.
0: This Manfred Holt, wasn't he to be hanged last week in Placerville?
4: Why, yes. He broke out of jail 3 days ago. Killed two deputies.
0: You think he's coming here?
4: I think so, yes. He's killed 9 men, and he'll come after me sooner or later.
0: Why?
4: Well, I was the chief witness against him at the trial.
0: Oh, I see.
4: His wife's living in a cabin up in Grass Valley. She had a son born while the trial was on. Holt swore in court that he'd see the infant and then come after me.
0: Well, it'd probably be better for you if Holt was stopped in Grass Valley, wouldn't it?
4: Of course. As it is, there's a sheriff and a couple of deputies chasing him up there for all the good it'll do. This makes the 4th time Holt's got away from Sheriff Ludlow. Oh, that sheriff's not too smart.
0: I'm no bounty hunter, Mr. Alcorn. However, I am available for a fee.
4: To do what?
0: Here. My card.
4: Have Gun, Will Travel.
1: There's nothing funny about loneliness. Yet one of America's funniest guys, a man who lives by laughs, is haunted by loneliness. His name, Jerry Lewis. In the latest issue of Look magazine, in an exclusive story entitled Always in a Crowd, Always Alone, you'll find out exactly what Jerry Lewis is like. Look tells you why, when Jerry goes on stage, he carries nothing in his pockets except pictures of his family, and what happened when he forgot those pictures. Why does such a successful man drive himself so hard he ends up in the hospital? You'll learn in Look what Jerry thinks about, how he feels inside when he clowns for a nation of television viewers. How much time does Jerry spend with his 4 boys? What is his home like? And what was Patty's little speech that made such an impression on him about all the girls he'd meet on tour? For the intimate and often startling story of Jerry Lewis, don't miss the latest issue of Look magazine, the issue with Jerry and Patty on the cover, at your newsstands now. Get Look today.
0: It was a long ride from San Francisco to Grass Valley, and I had a lot of time to think about this outlaw, this Manfred Holt, who had killed 9 men. 9 men lying dead somewhere because of him. And his wife had just born him a child. It was a strange sort of cycle. Near noon of the second day, I rode out into a wide meadow and suddenly pulled up short. 3 men were spread out along the side of a knoll, their rifles ready. They were working towards a thicket in the middle of the clearing. I dismounted and walked forward.
5: Give it up, Holt. You don't have a chance. That blamed ornery fool.
6: Hey, Sheriff! Look behind you!
5: What? What are you doing here, mister?
0: I want to talk to you, Sheriff. I'm coming in.
5: Where'd you come from?
0: San Francisco. Are you Jake Ludlow?
5: Maybe I am.
0: That's Manfred Holt you've got boxed up over there.
5: What do you know about all this?
0: A man named Alcorn wants me to see that Holt has returned to Placerville. I was on my way to his wife's cabin.
5: So was Holt when we caught up to him.
0: Is Holt alone?
5: Yeah, just him. He's got a saddle horse and a pack horse.
0: Then you don't need any help.
7: Not unless you want to save us some time and start digging his grave.
0: He might surrender.
7: You think I'd chance 2 days on the trail back to Placerville with Holt? He's already killed 2 of my deputies.
0: He was tried and found guilty. They're going to hang him, aren't they?
7: Hang later or shot now. What's the difference?
0: Well, the difference between justice and
6: hey,
0: murder...
6: Sir! He's coming out. I can see his horse.
7: It's a pack horse. Stop him, Ed. Bring him down. That's fine shooting, just fine. You missed him.
6: It was too late. He was flying.
7: You crazy-eyed fool.
6: What are we going to do, Sheriff?
7: Start closing in. I'll come in from this side.
0: You think he's still in there?
7: Better put that fancy gun in your hand. You might need it.
0: Perhaps he was under the canvas on that pack horse.
7: Who are you, mister?
0: Name's Paladin.
7: All right, Paladin. Keep your eyes open.
8: Sheriff, he's gone. Ain't nobody in these trees. Looks like he got away from us again.
7: And what did you do to stop him?
8: Oh, I...
0: There are his shells. He was firing from here. And he crossed over to here, where his horses were, and he climbed on one, the pack horse.
7: He was under the canvas. That slippery, murdering devil. Gage, you follow his trail. Me and Abel hit straight for his cabin. One way or other, we'll find him.
8: His saddle horse is over there. You want him?
7: No, he just slow us up. Leave him be.
0: Sheriff, I'll meet you at the cabin.
7: Look, Paladin, you cross Holt's trail, just get out of the way. There's 11 men I know of tried to beat him on the draw. They're all wearing marble slab hats now.
0: The sheriff and his partner, Abe, headed out for Holt's cabin while the other deputy, Gage, followed the trail of the pack horse. When they were well on their way, I moved over towards the biggest cottonwood in the thicket. You can come down out of that tree now, Holt. There's no point in trying to shoot. You make too good a target against the sky.
9: All right, I'm coming down.
0: Why do you throw your gun down first?
9: Here it is.
0: All right, come on down.
9: Yeah. How'd you know I was still here?
0: You rode the pack horse under the tree and swung up a branch without touching the ground. How'd you get the horse to keep running? Slip a burr under the pack saddle?
9: Sharp rock. Hate to do it to old Jenny, but she'll keep going till she shakes that rock loose. You knew all the time, huh? What's your name?
0: Paladin.
9: Why didn't you tell Ludlow?
0: He would have killed you.
9: And you, what you gonna do?
0: I'm taking you back to Placerville.
9: To be hung at a county fair while they hawk buttons off of my shirt as souvenirs?
0: Let's go.
9: Man ought to be let die like a man at the hands of a man. What are you messing in this for anyway, the reward?
0: Alcorn hired me to see that you don't reach him.
9: Alcorn? Hired your gun out of that quivering tub of gully mud. Can't even fight his own fights.
0: Against you?
9: Well, any man can't handle a gun, got no business west of the Mississippi.
0: All right, mount up.
9: Yeah. Look, Paladin. Half day's ride from here is my cabin. My wife and my boy are there. I got a present to give the boy.
0: I see.
9: You let me get the cabin first, I'll go quiet with you to Placerville. No trouble. You got my word. I'm not begging, mister. I'm offering my word.
0: The sheriff will be waiting at the cabin.
9: I'm going to give my son his present.
0: You've never seen your son?
9: No. He's only been around 3 weeks.
0: Then you ought to see him before you go to Placerville. Let's go.

0: Oh, ain't this the country, though. I tell you, Sierra's not every place beat.
1: Good country.
0: There's a narrow trail up ahead going up over that cliff. We'll save some time.
1: Okay, we'll take it.
0: Wish my stomach would quit barking it.
1: Hungry?
0: Be chewing on this horse. He'd hold still long enough.
1: Now, wait a minute. Yeah, have some of this.
0: Yeah, jerky. Used to like jerky. Till I married up with Sarah, got used to woman cooking. Yeah, it's pretty good. This here's a trail I mentioned.
1: All right, you lead the way.
0: Yeah.
1: Easy.
0: Yes, sir. A woman sure changes a man.
1: It's too bad she didn't change her ways with a gun. We might have had more time together.
0: Man has to be the way he is. I don't like somebody, I reach for a gun just natural the way you'd reach to scratch an itch.
1: Maybe.
0: Watch your step. This here's tricky ground.
1: Well, you can't go around killing everybody you don't like.
0: It does kind of sound like I got me some bad habits. Still, it don't seem right to hold a carnival and string me up. I got a son now. Can't you just see him going around saying my daddy got hung?
1: How a man lives is more important than how he dies.
0: But it's my finish they'll be remembering most. Up ahead around that bend where it gets steep. Narrow and steep. You hug the walls.
1: Okay.
0: Now, if my boy could say, my daddy stood up like a man in a gunfight. Got shot down like a man, working a gun. Now, that's something else again. Then I will... Hey, Paladin, take hold of that horse!
2: Well, I'll cinch you loose, the saddle, slip it!
3: Paladin, you hurt?
1: Ah, I'm all right. I'll need help getting up. Drop me a rope.
0: Paladin, you're down there on that ledge, and I'm up here.
1: Come on, man. Get a rope down here.
0: You see how it is. You know what I got to do. You're taking me back to hang.
1: Hurry up. Holt, this ledge won't hold me very long.
0: I'm real sorry, Paladin.
1: I thought you never killed a man except with a gun. Holt! Holt!
0: Grab this rope, Paladin.
1: I got it.
0: All right, mister. Come on up.
1: I got it. Yeah. Thanks.
0: No thanks called for.
1: Yeah.
0: You didn't turn me over to Jake Ludlow when you could have, so you saved my life, man. You wouldn't have been down there if it wasn't. You went off of your trail so I could see my son. The way I see it now, we're quits.
1: All right. Neither of us owes the other anything.
0: Fair enough. But you keep your eyes open now on.

0: That's my cabin there.
1: Sheriff and Abe are probably inside.
0: Paladin, I got to get in there.
1: You will.
0: What you got in mind?
1: I'm going to wedge this. Wedge this pebble between the shoe and the hoof of my horse.
0: What for?
1: Never mind. Now, you stay out of sight until Ludlow and his man ride out.
0: All right.
1: Come on, boy. Come on.
2: So, you finally got here, huh, Paladin?
1: Sheriff, your man Gage caught up to Manfred Holt back near where you had him cornered this morning.
2: He got him?
1: No, he didn't.
2: Oh. Gage did?
1: He was still able to talk when I left him back at the clearing. Wouldn't hurt to get him to a doctor.
3: Bad, huh?
1: Well, there's nothing I could do for him.
2: Abe?
3: No, I'm not going nowhere. Not alone. Not with Holt out there someplace.
2: All right, get our horses. We'll go together.
3: Okay.
2: What's the matter with your horse, Paladin?
1: He's gone lame. I can't ride this way.
2: You sure can't.
1: Looks like I'm stuck here.
2: Well, you better hide in the woods till we get back.
1: Mm.
2: If Holt gets here before we get back, use that gun.
1: All right.
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1: The little cabin sat quiet and alone in the lush green valley. There was only a dust cloud over in the west to show where Ludlow and Abe were tracking the other deputy. I turned and motioned Holt to come in.
5: Sure was some whopper you told Ludlow.
1: Look, we won't have much time before they find Gage. You better give your son his present.
5: Paladin, guess you and me now reached a point where we stop counting what we owe each other.
6: Manfred?
5: Sarah. What's this I hear about you breeding boy children?
6: Oh, Manfred.
5: No, sir. Don't be carrying on so. You knew I'd be along.
6: I knew.
5: I brought friends, sir. Here's Mr. Paladin.
1: Mrs. Holt.
6: Won't you come in?
1: No, thank you. I'll stay out here. You two have a lot of talking to catch up on.
5: Well, that's true. That's surely true. Come on now, Sarah. You show me what you've been up

0: Sorry it was so long in there, Paladin.
1: Takes a lot of talking for a woman to tell about bearing a child.
2: Yeah, I guess it does.
1: It's good drinking water, ain't it?
2: That's a good pump you got here, too.
1: I got me a son, Paladin. Fine strap-in son.
2: Did you give him his present?
1: I sure did. I give him my name. Manfred Holt, Jr.
2: I see you picked up a present for yourself.
1: Yeah, the gun. You know, it's funny, Paladin. A fella like me has just got to have one.
2: Yeah. Let's get moving. Sheriff will be back any minute.
1: I'm not going to Placerville with you.
2: Yes, you are, Holt.
1: Not for that crowd waiting there in Placerville. Not until I find Ned Alcorn, anyway.
2: He hired me to see that you don't kill him.
1: I never would feel right knowing he's walking the same earth I am. I'd see he had a gun.
2: Now, we've talked about that, Holt. He's not very good with a gun.
1: Too bad.
2: If you went on, there'd be other men. Some of them pretty helpless that you wouldn't like. You'd have to kill them.
1: A man just has to be what he is. I guess that holds for you, too.
2: That's right. Well, I was hoping it wouldn't turn out this way, Holt.
1: Ain't nothing you can do now to change it.
2: You won't ride back with me?
1: No.
2: Let's move away from the cabin.
1: She'd been told not to come out till everyone's gone, no matter what. She won't.
2: All right. Here.
1: Don't try nothing fancy, Paladin. Wing and a shoulder of the lack. Man like me, you either kill or he kills you.
2: I know.
1: Of course, I'm figuring to beat you. I'm awful good. That pump. When the next drop of water falls, we both fire. Can you see it?
2: Next drop. Yeah, I can see it. Building up, Holt.
1: Yeah.
2: It's coming. Sorry, Manfred.
3: Sorry? For saving me from that Placerville circus? Manfred Jr., he don't like for his pa to get me.
4: Manfred? Oh, Manfred.
2: He wouldn't let me avoid it.
4: He told me it would be like this. That you might do this for him.
2: For him.
4: It was bound to come. We've always known that. He shared his life only with many respected. So it was with his death.
2: It was nearly dusk when I'd finished the grave and fixed a simple marker to go on it. An evening breeze was coming fresh from the high mountains. And in the half light I could see Sarah, her son in her arms, standing by the cabin. Later, after I'd said goodbye and had ridden to the low hills that ringed the valley, I turned to look back again. Now there was no one in sight, but a trail of smoke came from the chimney, and I knew the woman was cooking the evening meal. And there was a wonderful peace in the meadowland.

0: Welcome home, Mr. Paladin.
1: Thank you. It's good to be back.
0: While you were away, the San Francisco papers carried the full story of your killing Manfred Holt and your reward.
1: $2,000.
0: Oh, and yes, Mr. Alcorn left this envelope for you. Here you are.
1: My fee. Yes, that's what I came back for. I'll be leaving in the morning, Mr. Davis.
0: Leaving so soon? Something important?
1: Very important. I have two envelopes I want to deliver to a young widow and her son in Grass Valley.

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Created by Herb Meadow and Sam Rolfe, is produced and directed by Norman McDonald, and stars John Daner as Paladin, with Ben Wright as Hayboy. Tonight's story was written by Sam Rolfe and adapted for radio by Frank Michael. Featured in the cast were Lawrence Dobkin, Frank Cady, Ralph Moody, Joseph Kearns, Gene Lansworth, and Sam Edwards. Hugh Douglas speaking. Join us again next week for Have Gun, Will Travel.

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2: Ladies and gentlemen, the secret word tonight is chair, C-H-A-I-R.
3: Good man, really?
2: You

0: It's Groucho Marx in You Bet Your Life, the comedy quiz series produced and transcribed from Hollywood and brought to you by the DeSoto Plymouth Dealers of America, who invite you to see and drive the delightful, the lovely DeSoto for 1956.
1: The time has come, it's very clear. The car you wanted is really here. It's delightful, it's so lovely, it's DeSoto. You understand the reasons why, but once you drive it, you want to buy. It's delightful, it's so lovely, it's DeSoto.
0: And now, here he is, the one, the only...
2: Well, here I'm again with 1,500 smackolas for one of our couples. You know what smackolas are?
3: Yes, Don.
2: What?
3: I imagine it's dollars.
2: Yeah, in what country, do you know?
3: Well, that I don't know.
2: No, I don't either. Who's first, George?
3: Jacqueline Gorman and Phil Swanson are waiting to talk to you, Groucho. So, folks, you come in, please, and meet Groucho Marx.
2: Welcome for the DeSoto Plymouth Dealers. Say the secret word, and you'll divide $100. It's the common word, something you'll find around the house. Jacqueline Gorham, huh?
4: Mm-hmm.
2: Are you related to the silversmith?
4: No.
2: Oh. You're a pretty cute redhead. I have a weakness for redheads. Also blonde heads and brunette heads. Anything but bald heads. Are you married, Jackie?
4: Yes, very happily.
2: You are, huh? Why did you say very happily? Was that a warning to me? Where are you from, Jackie?
4: I'm a native Californian.
2: Which part of California were you born?
4: Well, I was born in the Mojave Desert in a car on the way to the hospital.
2: Oh. I trust it was the right automobile. This must have been a surprise to your father. All of a sudden, he had two backseat drivers. Your mother recovered from this experience?
4: Yes, she was born in a horse and buggy on the way to the hospital.
2: He was born in a horse and buggy?
4: Yes.
2: I don't know which stock your family has been patronizing. That makes two races he's won. What kind of odds do you think you'll get when you have your first one?
4: Well, my little daughter was born in a car in the San Fernando Valley on the way to the hospital.
2: Who says there's nothing in heredity, eh? You're Jacqueline Gorham?
3: That's wrong.
2: That's wrong?
3: I'm Phil Swanson.
2: Oh. You Phil Swanson with what?
3: With Project Associates.
2: Oh, I thought that was a simple declarative. Where are you from, Phil?
3: Athens, Ohio.
2: Athens? That's in Greece, isn't it?
3: No, Ohio University in Ohio.
2: Does anything ever happen in a small town like Athens?
3: Not too much. Pretty sleepy town.
2: Pretty sneaky town?
3: Sleepy. Quiet.
2: Oh, sleepy. You'll have to talk louder because my glasses need adjusting. Are you married?
3: That's right.
2: Yes. Where'd you meet your wife?
3: In Athens. We went to school together.
2: Do you have any little children?
3: Three.
2: Apparently, quite a few things do go on in Athens.
3: Well, two of them were born out here.
2: In an automobile?
3: No.
2: What sort of work do you do, Phil?
3: I'm a partner with Les Sheldon Project Associates.
2: Project Associates? That sounds pretty shady. What do you make, Venetian blinds?
3: No. No, it's kind of hard to...
2: You know how to make a Venetian blind?
3: No.
2: Get them drunk. That's the best way. That's my subconscious coming to the fore.
3: Oh. Project.
2: Kiss me, you fool. Where's your husband?
4: He's home.
2: He's home?
4: Babysitting.
2: Oh, you don't want to kiss me, is that it? Keep applauding, kids. Keep applauding. Huh? Reach up and kiss Phil. Huh? Come on, kiss him.
4: Okay,
2: come
4: on.
2: Later, will you kiss Phantom when he comes out? Well, you don't have to explain what your work is, Phil. Just so you can explain it to the district attorney. Yeah? Explain
3: material.
2: It anyway, yeah?
3: We do advertising material.
2: Isn't he cute, Jack?
3: Sales meeting. Huh?
2: Isn't it you?
3: And,
2: aren't you sorry you married this fellow?
4: No.
2: No?
4: No.
2: Okay. You do advertising for Venetian blinds?
3: No. Sometimes I think so, but no. It's sales promotion work.
2: You realize that you have lipstick on the side of your cheek?
3: So do you.
2: Yes. Do you want to turn the other cheek for Jackie? Well, explain it anyway, huh?
5: I've been trying. It's,
2: Well, I've been trying to listen, but there are so many distractions up here. Yes, I wish you would, huh?
5: Where was I?
2: You were standing right over there the last time. You've divulged no information that we could conceivably use here.
5: Displays. We build displays.
2: Displays.
5: Okay. And trade show booths.
2: Trade shows booths?
5: Trade show booths.
2: Oh. Well, I don't get the connection between this and the advertising business.
5: Well, it's all advertising. It's sales promotion work.
2: Well, it's shadier than I thought it is. Well, now, you were a very nice and cute couple, and I'd like to continue this conversation, but the time has come for you to play your bet your life. Now, we start you off with $100. Mm-hmm. You miss a question, you lose half your bankroll, and on the answer, we want one answer between. Mm-hmm. You selected barbershop ballads. Mm-hmm. These are all old favorites. The orchestra will play them, and I want you to identify them. Remember, the more the questions, the tougher it is. What is your decision?
5: Would you like 100?
2: 100? Well, Dorothy Donnelly and Sigmund Romberg wrote this song for an operetta called My Marilyn. Now, let's see if you can identify the song. Play, Jack.

0: no guess.
1: Different
0: walker. No, it's no. Silver Moon.
1: Oh.
0: That's not too easy. I didn't know that either.
2: $100 isn't too easy.
0: No, well,
3: you still have half your $100. You have $50.
0: Now, $90 is slightly easy.
1: Okay.
0: I don't want to persuade you.
1: No.
2: $50
0: Okay. $90. All right. This song was first popular at the end of World War I. Now, give me the title of it.
2: No?
0: No, it's Beautiful Ohio.
1: Oh, and you're from Ohio? Bang!
0: Apparently, you're the only one here that didn't know it. The whole audience knew it.
3: Well, you now have $25.
0: Well, don't get discouraged. Now, do you want 80?
2: Can we keep going down till we hit our level? I'd like to know my level. Let's try 80.
0: Try 80. It's a nice
2: thing. Not 100.
0: Well, this ballad was popular over 40 years ago.
2: Oh.
0: Now, what is the name of it?

0: All right, what is it?
1: Meet me tonight in
0: Virginia. That's right, meet me tonight in Virginia.
1: Well, I'm really sorry for that, Dave.
2: Well, you're back up to $105.
0: That was 15 years before you were born.
3: I'm still not at an $80 level.
0: Well, now you can go for 70, you can go for 60.
1: 70?
0: 70. Okay. 60 is a nice...
3: I'd like to know one of these.
0: Yeah. Well, I don't think there's much danger of that, but... I don't want to persuade
1: 70,
0: you, but...
1: Okay.
0: All right, now... Well, Gus Kahn... Huh? Yes, Kahn. Gus Kahn and Charles Daniels wrote this song. Now, you give me the title of it. They finally squeezed it out of him. What is the title now?
3: Well, you tell me your dream.
0: That's right. By an awful time getting you to take that. Huh?
2: And you wind up with $175.
0: I told you this was crooked, this show. Well, thanks and good luck to the Soda Plymouth dealers. Well, thank you.
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2: Well, Groucho, Miss Zora Sweet is waiting to talk to you. And her partner is a very special guest. One of America's really great football players, Mr. Tom Fears of the Los Angeles Rams. So, folks, you come in, please, and meet Groucho Marx.
0: Welcome to Mr. Marx. Say the secret word, and you'll get, each will get $50.50. It's a common word something you find around the house. Zora Sweet, eh? What a beautiful name that is.
1: Thank you.
0: And Tom Fears, eh? Zora, how do you feel appearing in public with one of the great athletes of our time?
1: I think it's very exciting, Groucho.
0: Uh-huh. Are you accustomed to being in the company of so much muscle?
1: He is kind of big and strong, isn't he?
0: Yeah. I wasn't referring to him. I was talking about me. I've got more muscle sewed up in this coat than he has in his whole body. Well, let's pry into your personal life, Tom. That is safe. I don't know. How old are you?
7: Groucho, I'm 32, but I've been trying to hide this from the National League for a long time.
0: Oh.
7: They consider you over the hill at about 28.
0: They do, huh?
7: Yeah.
0: Well, that isn't true in your case. Are you married?
7: Yes, I am.
0: Well, then you are over the hill. Huh? Where are you from, Tom?
7: I'm a native. I was born locally here.
0: Oh. Well, whereabouts, then?
7: Oh, Baldwin Hills, the Mert Park area.
0: Outskirts of...
7: Outskirts of L.A., yeah.
0: Well, the outskirts of L.A., you know, could be Red Bank, New Jersey.
7: Well, it was at that time. They were just bean fields out there. Used to fly kites. Now it's practically the middle of town.
0: Yeah. You grew up in a bean field, huh? No wonder you made first string. Well, you sit on the bench for a while, Tom, while I get acquainted with your partner here. Huh? You're Zora Sweet, huh? Have you ever seen Tom play football?
1: No. As a matter of fact, until just a few minutes ago, I thought he was a baseball player.
0: Such is fame, Tom. Well, at least you didn't think he was a racehorse. Are you married?
1: No.
0: I'm surprised an eligible young giant didn't grab you off long ago. Pretty tall girl, Zora. How tall are you?
1: I'm 5 feet, 9 and a half in my stocking feet, and a little over 6 feet with heels.
0: Hmm. Well, how often do you go out with heels? Most of the heels around Hollywood are around 5 feet 4, I think. You're almost as tall as Zora, Tom. What are your dimensions?
7: I'm a little taller, Josh. I'm 6'2". Weight 212.
0: How'd you get started in the pro ranks, Tom? Did you have a lot of college experience?
7: Yes, I played at Santa Clara in 1941 and 42, and then I was in the service 3 years, and when I came back, I enrolled at UCLA.
0: Were you All-American?
7: Yes, 47 back then.
0: What are your plans for the future? Are you going to be a coach?
7: No,
0: or
7: that's
0: a couple of horses, huh?
7: That's the farthest thing from my mind, coaching. I'll stay with Schindler Distilleries, who I've been working for 6 years.
0: Are you with Schindler Distilleries?
7: Yes. Uh-huh.
0: Well, how much longer do you think you'll be playing professional football?
7: Well, I'm in my 8th year, and I missed 3 years due to service. That would have been 11, so I'll probably sing my swan song this year, Rachel.
0: Can you sing it for us now? Why have you lasted so long? Isn't that unusually long for a professional football player?
7: Say clean living.
0: Well, let's say that, but actually, what is the reason? Well, let's get on to serious business. Would you both like to get rich?
7: Love it.
0: All right, we play You Bet Your Life.
2: In the race for the $1,500, the first couple won $175, and the secret word is chair.
0: Well, this is an old-fashioned spelling bee. You get only one chance at the correct spelling and only one answer between you. I want you to spell the word and then pronounce it. Now, you can start with 10, 20, 50, all the way to 100. You're starting on the 50-yard line.
3: We'll start on the 100. Make it touchdown.
0: A touchdown. All right. One of you is going to have to spell the word innocuous, meaning harmless, inoffensive, producing no ill effects. Now, you can collaborate on that. Now, let's have it for the public.
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0: Shake hands with her, Joe.
8: Darn good. Yeah.
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0: Oh, what are you going to go for?
7: 90.
0: Spell the word curriculum, meaning a specified fixed course of study.
1: 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Curriculum.
0: Shake hands with her, George.
2: You now have $290.
0: Shake hands with her, Tom.
7: Hold her up.
0: You got a lot of money tied up in this game, man. What are you going to go for? 80? Spell the word satellite, meaning an attendant body revolving around a larger one.
1: Satellite. 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
0: No.
1: One T.
0: You blew it. S-A-T-E-L-L. That's a tough one.
2: Well, you still have half the $290. You have $145.
0: Now, you can go for 70 or you can slip down to 10 if you want to. 70, spell the word rhubarb, meaning a plant, the stalks of which are boiled with sugar and made into pies. Don't kiss her, Tom. Just discuss it. Huh?
1: Rhubarb. R-H-U-B-A-R-B.
0: That is right. That's right.
2: And we wind up with $215.
0: Tom, throw her over your shoulder and take her away. Huh? Thanks and good luck from the DeSoto Plymouth dealers.
1: Thank
0: Come on, Tom.
1: Much.
0: Over
1: Thank
0: the shoulder.
1: You.
2: We have a high school girl for you, Groucho. She's Arnetta Gorey, and her partner is a special guest, one of the world's foremost calypso singers, Sir Lancelot. So, folks, you come in, please, and meet Groucho Marx.
0: Welcome for the DeSoto Plymouth dealer. Say the secret word and divide $101. It is a common word, something you see, find around the house. Sir Lancelot, give me five.
3: Take it, Groucho.
0: How are things at the round table, Lancelot? Are you still keeping out the squares?
3: Yes, doing splendidly, thank you.
0: Where are you from, Lance?
3: I'm from Port of Spain, Trinidad, in the British West Indies.
0: Oh. I was down in Jamaica last month.
3: Oh.
0: And Arnetta Gorey? Well, you're a mighty cute-looking girl. Good to see you. Now, how old are you, Arnetta?
4: 16.
0: 16, yeah. And what school do you go to?
4: Thomas Jefferson High School.
0: Well, aside from your studies, do you have any special interests in school?
4: Yes. I'm in GA, World Friendship Club, Health Club, and I'm a cheerleader.
0: Cheerleader?
4: Oh, yes.
0: Well, could you give us a sample of the cheer?
4: Oh, yes.
0: Pretend that Jefferson's team is losing and you're going to cheer him on to victory. Now, I'm in the rooting section in one of the cheaper seats. Now, go ahead and tear loose. Huh?
4: Okay. Victory! Victory! Here's our crack. V-I-C-T-O-R-Y. Will we win? Well, all right. Jefferson, fight, fight, fight.
0: Oh. And how much did they lose by after this exhibition?
4: Not a touchdown.
0: They got a touchdown?
4: No.
0: No, no. Let's get back to you, Lanceau. By the way, Sir Lancelot is that your full name?
3: No, my real name is Lancelot Victor Edward Pinar.
0: Oh, you were named after a hair tonic, huh? Now, I'm not too familiar with Calypso, Sir Lancelot, but what are some of the subjects you sing about, and how do you get the inspiration for your songs?
3: Well, in the newspapers, or it might be a personal experience. Like, for instance, some time ago I had a neighbor who used to come night in and night out and day in and day out and rap on my door and borrow this and borrow that and borrow the other. And I thought, by Jove, this is too much trouble. I'm going to do a calypso on her, and I call it Neighbor, Neighbor, Leave My Door.
0: Oh. Well, I've got a neighbor like that in Beverly Hills. She's always at my back door with a cup in her hand.
3: Yeah.
0: And she always wants to borrow the same thing, money. I'd like to hear you try one of these lands. Can you make them up on the spur of the moment?
3: Yes, Groucho. That is the basis of calypso singing. You must be able to make up a song extemporaneously.
0: Okay. Could you make one up about Arnetta?
3: Oh, yes, of course. I can make up anything.
4: About Groucho.
3: Huh?
4: About Groucho.
3: About Groucho?
0: Make up a song about me, and keep in mind that the NBC censor is watching always.
3: Now, let me see. For instance, you're a comedian?
0: Well, that's debatable. That's, I mean, that's certainly open to argument.
3: All right, then you have a mustache. And two, you smoke a cigar.
0: Yes, well, this is debatable, too, if you've ever smelled this, huh? All right, fire away.
3: All right. I'd like to sing a little calypso about a famous comedian that we all know. His name is known universally in radios, pictures, and TV. Pum, pum, pa, dee, da, da, da. Like Churchill, he enjoys a good cigar, and he drives a magnificent DeSoto car. He's a...
0: Isn't he a prince, huh?

0: Well, Lancelot, that was wonderful. You know, you and I would make a great team in vaudeville.
1: I'm sort of that.
0: We could call ourselves Calypso and Collapso. Well, it's been a pleasant experience talking to you.
2: Thank you very much.
0: And talking about Trinidad. And,
2: thank you.
0: I'm off to Alaska the first thing in the morning. Now the time has come to play You Bet Your Life.
3: In the race for the $1,500, the second couple is leading with $215.
0: Now, you selected the biblical quiz, and remember, the more the question is worth, the harder it is. Say, that rhymes. That's like the last good one. You selected the biblical quiz, and remember, the more the question is worth, the harder it is. Oh, I bowl, I bowl, I bowl, I bowl.
4: Wonderful.
0: Oh, see, I'm off to Trinidad in the morning. I'm off, anyhow. I don't know where I'm off. Wow. What are you going to start with? 10, 50, 80, 100. Any you picking?
2: How do you pick it?
0: Do you pick it?
2: 30?
0: This is about the Bible.
2: 30, we start with 30.
0: What body of water parted to allow Moses and the Israelites to flee from Egypt? What body of water?
2: The Red Sea. The Red Sea.
0: It was absolutely the Red Sea, yeah.
3: Now I have $130.
0: What are you going to go for now?
2: 60?
0: 20?
2: 60.
0: 60. What biblical figure lived 969 years?
2: Methuselah?
0: Methuselah is right. You now have $190. Now what do you want to go for?
2: Let's say 50.
0: 50?
2: Yeah,
0: 50. What characteristic do you associate with Ananias? A-N-A-N-I-A-S. Ananias. What characteristic? What was he always doing?
2: What is he always doing? Was he preaching?
0: No, I'm sorry. He's lying. He's the biggest liar in the whole world. Now, here's your last chance to beat the other couple.
3: You have $95.
0: You have $95.
2: Let's take 40.
0: 40? What man in the Bible is associated with patience and suffering?
2: Job.
0: Job is right.
3: And you'll wind up with $135.
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3: Here's the winning couple, Groucho. Miss Sweet and Tom Fears, all set for the $1,500 question.
0: Well, are you nervous?
2: No, not a bit.
0: Not a bit. You're right by the water bucket? All right, here
6: send
0: we go.
6: Send a substitute in.
0: $1,500. Wouldn't it be great if you could send somebody in there?
6: Someone new, yeah.
0: Like Robert Hutchins or somebody. I'll give you 15 seconds to decide on a single answer between you, so think carefully and please no help from the audience. Here it is. Only one American poet has won the Pulitzer Prize 4 times. His poems are drawn from New England rural life. For $1,500, who is this famous American...

0: What is the answer you two have decided upon?
1: Walt Whitman?
0: No, it's Robert Frost. That was a pretty cold question. That means the big question next week will be worth $2,000. Well, they lost the big money, but how much did they win, George?
2: Went to $215 in the quiz.
0: That's not too bad. Congratulations, and thanks to both of you and to all of our contestants on the show tonight.

0: Be sure to tune in again next Wednesday night at the same time for the Groucho Marx Show, when the big question will be worth $2,000. Don't miss the Chrysler Corporation's big TV show on another network. And don't forget Groucho's television show, brought to you by the DeSoto Plymouth Dealers of America, who invite you to visit your neighborhood showroom tomorrow to see and drive the delightful, the lovely DeSoto for 1956.
1: And when you drive in, tell them Groucho sent you. 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

folks, here's a reminder from the National Safety Council. When driving, keep a sharp lookout for children at all times, but especially around school zones, playgrounds, and other places where children congregate. 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
1: Well, hello.
2: Who is... Oh.
1: How is my favorite shipboard acquaintance this evening?
2: Oh, Simon, you startled me. I can hardly see you through the fog here on deck.
1: Oh, yes, it is getting thicker, isn't it? But I suppose it's to be expected. Last night, nature went on a binge of moonshine, and this is her foggy morning after.
2: Oh, only it's evening.
1: How can you tell through the fog? But you know, you have a very pretty laugh, Barbara. I'll listen for it in all of your pictures from now on.
2: Thank you, Simon. But I'm not going to make any more pictures. I'm retiring.
1: Retiring? At the peak of your career?
2: I'm just tired of pictures, that's all.
1: Barbara, you'll never be able to run away from it.
2: What do you mean?
1: I'm referring to whatever it is that frightens you. Why don't you tell me about it, Barbara?
2: There's nothing to tell. I'm tired. I need a rest. Please, Simon, don't make me talk about it. There's some things that... Simon, is that someone standing there?
1: No. No, I don't see anyone. Oh, you are nervous.
2: Oh, Simon, if only I could confide in someone, if I could tell you what I...
1: Perhaps I already know more than you think I do. You're cold.
2: Yes.
1: Where's your wrap?
2: Over there someplace on one of those deck chairs.
1: I'll find it. I don't see it here, Barbara. Are you sure you... Barbara! Behind you! Look out!

0: Mr. Templer. Mr. Templer.
1: Hello. I suppose the usual question is, why am I?
0: Sometimes they awaken from your type of custom-made coma asking, who am I?
1: Evidently, I wasn't hit quite that hard. I even remember who you are, Dr. Norman. It is Dr. Norman, the celebrated psychiatrist, isn't it?
0: Yeah, that is very good, Templer, but I'm afraid I must still confine you here to the ship's infirmary for a while.
1: Huh?
0: A possible concussion.
1: See, tell me, what makes a famous neurologist like you pose as a mere ship's doctor?
0: I'm really not posing. Partridge, the ship's physician, is ill.
1: Oh.
0: I was within earshot when I heard the familiar call, is there a doctor in the house? And no, Simon, don't try to get up. I have a flask here, but drink will make you happy.
1: Oh, not right now, thank you. As I recall, I have some unfinished business to attend to.
0: Barbara?
1: Yes. Was she?
0: They couldn't find her in the fog. She's gone.
1: Poor Barbara.
0: Yes, it was a horrible accident.
1: Horrible, yes. Accident, no.
0: You mean to say she didn't fall overboard?
1: She was murdered.
0: Murdered? But who?
1: I think I know who. Ooh, my head. It feels like the Aberdeen Proving Ground.
0: I will mix you a sedative. You know, you're not looking very well.
1: I always look like this when I'm angry. There's only one cure.
0: Yes, I know. The lady with the scales known as Madame Justice. You know, Templer, I've been curious about what makes a man like you tick.
1: Well, I'll tell you. Every 8 days or so, someone winds me up. Right now, I'm wound up tight. Tight with fury.
0: Well, as a psychiatrist, I would advise you to unwind me. Here we are. Now, drink this. It will put you to sleep after a while.
1: Thank you.
0: You say you think you know who killed Barbara, Simon.
1: I was wrong. I do know.
0: Well, I think you ought to talk to me. Unwind yourself.
1: You think I need psychiatry, Doctor?
0: Well, I think you're too taut at the moment. That plus your concussion, it might be dangerous.
1: Very well, Doctor, I'll unwind. I'll tell you the entire story.
0: If you don't mind, Simon, here, this will help the rhythm. The metronome. Psychiatrists often use it. But,
1: No, I don't mind. I'd never met Barbara Brooks. Although I doubt if there's a human being alive who hasn't heard of her or seen her in the movies. I first saw her the day we boarded ship. There was something in her expression, in the way she walked and talked and smiled, that immediately told me here was someone I should know. Her entire demeanor was an attitude of invitation.
0: A romance.
1: Fear, Doctor. She was a frightened lady. She wanted someone near her. I walked over to her there on deck and immediately made myself useful. Her steward evidently had become busy elsewhere, so I tipped my hat and said somewhat idiotically, get your program here, lady. You can't tell the staterooms without the numbers.
2: I beg your pardon.
1: Your steward seems to have deserted you. Oh. I've sailed this scow before, so if it's the direction to your stateroom you're looking
2: well,
1: for...
2: Well, I would like to know.
1: I would, too. Number, please.
2: A36 Main Deck.
1: Thank you very, very much. It's this way. My name's Templer. Simon, for short. And, of course, you're Barbara Brooks. You know, we passed the bar en route to A36 Main Deck. Does an old-fashioned with a new acquaintance sound inviting?
2: It will, a little later after... here on the ship.
1: Ooh, there's several... Oh,
2: you've gone now, in the corner.
1: I think I saw the man you meant. A certain off-center gentleman named Rader.
2: Rader, I don't know that name.
1: No, surely you've heard of Phil Rader. He's just as big a star in his line of work as you are in yours.
2: What is his line of work?
1: Well, he's an exterminator of human beings.
2: Mr. Templer, I'm afraid.
1: That was obvious from the moment I first saw you. Why don't you tell me about it?
2: No, I can't. No, I'd be killed.
1: As good a reason as any for not telling me, but I must warn you, I have a peculiar talent for finding things out for myself.
2: Oh, no, you mustn't do anything. Please.

0: Hello, Raider.
1: Well, the Saint. World's getting smaller.
0: Yes, but I understand you're doing your share to see that it doesn't get overcrowded. Traveling for your health again, or just traveling?
1: Just traveling.
0: Raider, why does the mere glimpse of you rounding a corner start a lady's teeth to chattering?
1: Lady? I don't know any ladies.
0: Obviously.
1: Maybe she thought I was someone else.
0: Maybe. And if you're of a mind to annoy her, you'll wish you were.
1: Look, Saint, just soak up sunshine on this cruise. Don't go poking in any dark places. Might be bad for you.
0: Oh, what sort of bad, Raider?
1: Look, Big Shot, just so there's no misunderstanding. You butt in where you ain't welcome on this cruise and...
0: Yes?
1: And I'll kill you.
2: How is your head, Simon?
0: It feels as if a regimental crap game was going on inside of it with jet-propelled dice.
2: You haven't drunk your sedative yet. Here.
0: Oh, thank you. Shall I go on taking the load off of my concussion?
2: Yes, by all means. I think I was present at the next sequence.
0: Yes, Doctor, you were. It was the night of that ridiculous costume ball ship's captains are so fond of arranging.
2: Yes. I remember, we were at the bar together. You were a pirate, I recall.
0: Yes, and you were a clown. The ball was loaded with clowns, some of them not even aware of their clownishness. But it was gay and sprightly, and the music was good. I remember our conversation, Doctor. You suddenly appeared at my elbow and said in the most shivery, sinister manner...
2: You know, Templar, I have a confession to make to you.
0: Well, I'm always interested in confessions, Doctor.
2: I've had a schoolboy crush on the beautiful Barbara ever since I saw her in pictures first. Tell me, what does one do about it?
0: Well, I know exactly what I would do if I were you, Doctor.
2: Yes?
0: I'd consult the nearest psychiatrist.
2: At the prices we charge? No, thanks. I was hoping you'd cut a fellow in on your acquaintanceship, Templar. But if you won't introduce me, won't you at least show me which mask she's hiding under? I think I might be able to make my own introduction.
0: Oh, very well, Doctor. Look for a sylph-like figure in a blue and yellow harlequin costume.
2: Thank you, Templar, thank you. And if you should ever need a good psychiatrist...
0: At the prices you charge?
2: I will be seeing you.
3: Don't turn around, Mr. Templar. I have a pistol in the small of your back.
0: Well, now, really, is that any way to enjoy a walk?
3: Listen, Saint, and listen hard.
0: Oh, I'm all ears, except for the small of my back, which feels abnormally large at the moment.
3: Certain arrangements have been made, Saint. It means a big head of lettuce if they go through.
0: So?
3: All the signs say keep out. See that you do. Now, don't turn around. This costume's so pretty, I'd hate to have to put a hole through my pocket.
0: Well, it's probably just a coincidence, but I've acquired the same regard for the small of my back.
3: Keep regarding it that way, Saint. Don't let your nose wander where it doesn't belong. And you might begin by forgetting you saw certain people aboard this boat.
0: See, just tell me how you're going to swing it, Mrs. Miller. Oh, don't be surprised. I'd recognize the notorious Lil Miller's voice on a party line. How are you going to take him, Lil? A palm daze or perhaps a marked deck?
3: This rod has a hair trigger, Saint. Just a touch and you're...
0: Lil, what's the matter?
4: That girl there, the one in the hall.
0: Lil.
5: You're lucky, Saint. I'd have shot.
4: Give her air. Don't crowd.
0: Crowd her all you want to. She won't mind now.
4: Is she?
0: Yes, a stiletto in the back leaves very little doubt. She's dead.
2: You know, Simon, I would never have pegged the late Mrs. Miller for a professional card sharp. She was anything but the type.
0: Professional card sharps are always anything but the type, Doctor.
2: Yeah. And to think I actually played bridge with her myself. With a crook and a hot-headed one at that.
0: Well, as my old grandmother used to say, Doctor, beware of lady thieves with red hair.
2: I guess the lady's red hair accounted for the lack of insulation in her temperament. Oh, how does your head feel, Sam?
0: Better, Doctor. Much better.
2: You still haven't touched your sedative, you know.
0: Well, haven't I?
2: I think you'll find that it helps, Simon. Here.
0: Oh, thank you. Well, you know, shortly after the murder of Mrs. Miller, Doctor, I called on her bereaved husband and partner in crime. A very interesting visit it was, too.
2: You have the knack for making all of your visits interesting, Simon. Tell me about it.
0: Well, I found Miller in the bar, quenching his sorrow with the merry waters of the River of Forgetfulness.
6: 50 grand in the palm of our hands and beep. no more Lil. No more Lil, no more sucker. No more sucker, beef, no more 50 grand.
0: I see you valued your wife highly. Who was the sucker, Miller?
6: Ha-ha, you're funny.
0: Tell me, what's Phil Rader cruising for, Miller? And don't tell me it's a coincidence he's on board the same ship.
6: You get funnier and funnier.
0: Why is Barbara Brooks so afraid of Rader?
6: You ain't even warm, Sink. You're a mile wide of the target.
0: Well, I'd better use a different kind of ammunition then, Miller.
6: Yeah? Like what?
0: Like a little murder performed on an unwilling sucker in Reno.
6: Huh? What do you know about that?
0: You won't like going back to Reno, Miller. It gets hot in the summertime, especially in the penitentiary.
6: Rader was with Lil and me on this deal.
1: Miller, put the zipper on.
6: Rader, I wasn't going to say anything. Phil, honest, I was just...
1: Skip it, Miller. I always knew someday you'd show canary yellow. I thought you and I had a little understanding, Saint.
0: You've got a reputation for wrong thoughts, Rader.
1: Yeah, but right or wrong, I back my ideas up to the hilt, Saint.
0: Keep that frog sticker undercover, Rader. I might take it away from you. And the Dutch courage that rides with it, too.
1: I'll keep it hidden for now. You just be careful of the places where the lights don't shine, Saint. Come on, Miller. I want to talk with you.
6: Well, I'll be out in a little while, Phil. I want a drink.
1: You're drunk enough, Canary. Come on.
0: You'd better go, Miller. And if you can't talk your way out of it, my regards to the fishes.
2: And I recall it was shortly after Mr. Rader passed on his second warning that you and I met for the first time professionally.
0: Yes, Doctor, the very next night.
2: Well, I am very surprised at you. He had warned you to stay away from Doc Clayton.
0: Yes, Doctor, so he had. But I'm perverse by nature, and I like to poke around. I was strolling around the deck with Barbara, getting moonburned and trying desperately to get some more information.
3: So wonderful having you near, Simon. I feel safe.
0: Safe? I refuse to accept the compliment, particularly on a moonlit night at sea.
3: I'm referring to danger, Simon, not romance.
0: They're often the very same thing. I'd like to join the team, Barbara. Why don't you confide in me?
3: Because if I did, we'd both be dead by morning. I must go now. Good night, Simon.
0: Good night.
1: Don't turn around, Templer. I've got a...
0: I know... A gun pointed at the small of my back.
1: That's it. Now keep away from Barbara Brooks. Am I clear?
0: Clear enough. Anything else?
1: Yeah. Just so it sinks in, Saint. Take this along to remember me by.
0: Once again you enter the picture, Dr. Norman. You found me there, lying on the deck, basking in moonlight.
2: And blood. Go on, Simon. Tell me the rest of it.
0: Well, after your neat job of vulcanizing me, thus saving me a trip to the ship's doctor and innumerable words of explanation, I hit upon a strategy, and my next visit found me calling in the lion's den. I tell you, you're being made a patsy, Rader. You're on the verge of being demoted back to second-class hoodlum.
1: I can take care of myself.
0: Well, I admit a minor sandbagging committed in your good name doesn't amount to much, Rader. But what if the same someone likes your name and decides to use it in other ways?
1: What do you mean?
0: I mean murder. You're a lead pipe cinch to pay for one of your own someday, Rader. But meanwhile, how would you feel getting hung for somebody else's shenanigans?
1: I'd be annoyed.
0: You sure would.
1: Look, I'm not rigged up with no murder saint. Lil meant 50 grand to us alive. That's what we figured the sucker was good for.
0: That's a good enough reason for wanting Lil among the present instead of the late, Rader. Tell me, what was the angle? Blackmail?
1: Nah, nothing so crude, Saint. I sponsor the party, spot him, finger him, and oil him, and the millers squeeze him through a deck of cards. The guy's a sucker for good-looking dames and card games, that's all.
0: That sounds very uncomplicated, easy picking.
1: The guy ain't had the coin long enough to be smart about it.
0: Who's the guy?
1: He makes water heaters.
0: The fat man with the diamonds from Passaic.
1: Yeah, that's the sucker.
0: I should have tumbled.
1: Looks like you did. I thought you were out for a bust-up. 50 G's a lot of money, Saint. I figured if I could scare you, it'd be insurance.
0: How about Barbara Brooks?
1: Deal me out. I'm not in on whatever the caper is there.
0: She saw you the day we sailed and she got scared.
1: Well, maybe it's because I ain't exactly pretty.
0: Yeah.
1: But if you really want to know something, Saint, I'll tell you. I was propositioned on a stunt against that dame a few weeks before we sailed. I turned it down. A big dough, too.
0: A murder deal?
1: Yeah, big dough to bump her off. Not for me, though. Nah, she's too prominent. Too much heat on those jobs.
0: Who made the offer, Rader?
1: He wasn't exactly interested in leaving his calling card scene. Just a John Smith, as far as I'm concerned.
0: But he had a description, didn't he? Everybody has a description.
1: Well, sure, sure. He was a medium-sized guy with... Hey, the lights. Who turned them off?
0: Get down! Rader! Rader! Rader, are you...
7: Brown! Brown tie. Blue shirt. Brown tie. Blue shirt.
0: Brown tie, blue shirt. Not a very harmonious color scheme, is it? Rader.
7: Yeah.
0: Thank you, Rader. At least your last earthly utterance was in the direction of good. Thank you.
2: Brown tie, blue shirt. What did he mean, Simon?
0: Well, it means that either the man for whom I search isn't a very fastidious dresser, Doctor, or else...
2: Or else?
0: Or else he's colorblind. Blue and brown just aren't worn together.
2: Well, no, then.
0: I'll take that drink now, Doctor.
2: Oh, and the sedative I mixed for you. Your concussion.
0: Later, Doctor, later.
2: Very well. I can see that you're going to be a very difficult patient. I hope you don't mind drinking out of another medicine glass, huh?
0: No, right now I prefer.
2: Say, when?
0: A little more, Doctor. That's fine. Has such a beautiful color, hasn't it, Doctor?
2: Yeah, hasn't it, though? Aren't you going to drink it, Simon?
0: In a moment, Doctor, when I finish my story.
2: Oh, yes, of course, this story. Barbara's murder was next.
0: Yes, huh? Barbara was next. But immediately before our last meeting on deck in the fog, Doctor, I found out what she was afraid of.
2: You did? But how?
0: It was easy. The steward had some keys. I had some money. The steward has enough now for that chicken ranch he's always dreamed of.
2: You broke into Barbara's stateroom.
0: Yes.
2: Well, what did you find, Simon?
0: Oh, lingerie, perfume, stockings, and some letters, Doctor. Peculiar letters.
2: Huh? Fan mail?
0: Yes. Yes, and all from the same fan. A fan she was once engaged to marry, Doctor. A fan who loved her very much and hated her in equal proportions. Who was so torn between love and hate, he had to kill her.
2: Ah, schizophrenic.
0: You should know.
2: What do you mean?
0: Well, you know the classifications. You're the doctor.
2: Oh. Drink your sedative, Simon.
0: A colorblind schizophrenic. I don't believe I've ever met one before, Dr. Norman. So colorblind, he mistook the green and orange harlequin costume worn by Lil Miller for the blue and yellow one worn by Barbara.
2: That is very interesting, Simon.
0: Poor Lil. If she'd come to the ball as anything but a harlequin, she'd have lived to take in $50,000.
2: Your sedative, Simon.
0: You know, you were wrong about Lil's hair, Doctor. It wasn't red. It was brown.
2: You said it was red.
0: I wanted to see if you'd agree.
2: Your sedative.
0: Yes, of course. Hand it to me, would you, Doctor? They're alongside the drink. Yeah. No, don't try to tell them apart by their aromas, Doctor. It's obvious that they're different colors. Or can't you tell?
2: You find it, Saint. I'd like very much for you to drink it.
0: My doctor, what a pretty purple gun you're wearing. Or is it pink?
2: Drink up, Templar. You hardly feel it. It's just a dash of prussic acid.
0: Dr. Norman, when you give a sedative, you go overboard.
2: Drink it, Templar.
0: Well, you're the doctor. A toast to you, Dr. Norman. To your green shirt, blue tie, and gray handkerchief, none of which match. Here's how.
2: Oh, my eyes! You threw it in my eyes!
0: It was a question of your eyes or my stomach, Doctor.
2: In my eyes, I'm blind!
0: You'll get over it, Doctor, which is more than can be said of me if one of those wild shots of yours should hit me. I know I shouldn't practice medicine without a license, Doctor, any more than you should. But here's a sedative from me to you. Pleasant nightmares, Dr. Norman.
8: 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And now here is our star, Vincent Price.
0: Ladies and gentlemen, in a prejudice-filled America, no one would be secure in his job, his business, his church, or his home. Yet racial and religious antagonisms are exploited daily by quacks and adventurers whose followers make up the irresponsible lunatic fringe of American life, refuse to listen to or spread rumors against any race or religion, help to stamp out prejudice in our country. 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This is Vincent Price inviting you to join us again next week at the same time for another exciting adventure of the Saint. Good night.

Tonight's script of The Saint was written by Michael Cramoy. Our cast included Betty Lou Gerson, Gene Bates, Frank Gerstle, Bill Conrad, and Barney Phillips. The music was composed and conducted by Harry Zimmerman. The Saint, based on characters created by Leslie Charteris, is a James L. Saphir production and is directed by Thomas A. McAvity. Vincent Price is soon to be seen in Harry M. Popkin's production of Champagne for Caesar, co-starring Ronald Coleman. All you Saint fans will be glad to know that the Saint comic books are on sale at all newsstands. Your announcer, Merrill Ross. This is the Mutual Broadcast.

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1: 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Skoda's new Super Estel puts the man in the street
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4: All aboard for the transcribed premiere production, The Cruise of the Paul Parrot. We're ready for another exciting adventure of the sea in our thrilling story, which takes place in the year 1860. In our last episode, Johnny and Sue, along with Captain Dalton, Old Dickon, Sue's brother Ezra, and all the rest of the crew of the Paul Parrot, set sail from the islands of Tristan de Cunha on the last leg of their journey home. But while they were in Tristan, they met a very disagreeable captain of a merchantman named Karsh, who, strange to say, had his supposed merchant vessel equipped with full-sized cannon. Dickon hasn't trusted him from the start, because he thinks Karsh is really a privateer. And when the Paul Parrot finally leaves the harbor and sails north, homeward bound, the Africana, Karsh's ship, puts on full sail and follows. This is doubly suspicious, because Karsh was supposed to be sailing for South Africa, and also because Karsh has apparently guessed that there is a very valuable cargo on board the Paul Parrot, because it's sailing home and it doesn't carry much whale oil. And of course we know there is a very valuable treasure aboard, those rough diamonds from the island of Galto. As we see our friends again, the Paul Parrot is fairly flying through the waves with the Africana in what is now openly full chase. And Johnny and Sue are talking to Dickon.
5: There's no doubt of it now anymore, Dickon. That Captain Karsh is really after us.
6: Aye, Johnny, lad. I knew from the very beginning that swab was a bloomin' privateer.
7: Oh, he's a pirate. He's a pirate.
8: The only thing I can't understand is why Captain Dalton is running away.
6: Blow me down, Sue. What do you mean?
8: I mean, that is... Well, it just isn't like Captain Dalton not to stand and fight.
6: Now there, Sue. Looks to me as if you've had so much excitement on this trip, you're always expecting people to start fighting, it does. You know, there's times when it don't pay to look for trouble.
8: What do you mean, Dickon?
6: Blow me down, lass. Now hark ye to this. The Africana is twice as big as the Paul Parrot. Therefore, there must be twice as many men aboard her. Then, too, she's equipped with regular naval cannon. And all we has in the form of arms is rifles and pistols.
5: He's right, Sue. It would be suicide if Captain Dalton just pulled up to face him and fight it out.
8: I guess that's true, but how is it that that awful Karsh hasn't fired at us if he really wants to take us?
6: If you ask me, lass, he wants to overtake the ship, not sink it. You may lay to that. And since the Africana is so much bigger than the Paul Parrot, well, he thinks it's only a matter of time before he catches up to us anyhow, he does.
5: We've surely been keeping ahead of him, though.
6: Johnny, lad, there's not another whaling vessel on the seven seas that could have kept ahead of him as long as the trim little Paul Parrot has. But how long we can keep this up, well, I'll be blowed if I knows.
8: Oh, Dickon, look. Look, he's suddenly joined up on us.
6: Batten, tell me, that's all right. He's got all part of a headwind, and he's creeping up like a blooming cat on a mouse.
5: Well, if we have to, I'll fight with the rest of the men.
8: Johnny, you mustn't. You might get hurt.
6: Now, that's the young'uns. There'll be time enough to think of fighting when they catch us. And we ain't caught yet, we ain't.
8: Oh, there's a cannonball. They're firing at us.
6: Not out at us yet, lass. That shot was across our bows, signaling us to stop. But if we don't stop, they may start firing at us and not around us.
5: Gosh, if we only had some cannons to fight back. Oh, here comes Captain Dalton.
8: He looks awfully worried. And he's with my brother Ezra.
9: Mr. Grange, this is the most difficult decision of my days at sea. If I were alone on this ship with my crew, I'd stand and fight.
10: I know you would, Captain.
9: But with little Sue and you and Johnny aboard, sir, well, I have no right to practically throw away the lives of my passengers in a fight where our chances are only 1 out of 10.
10: If it were only for me, Captain, I'd say go ahead and fight. But Sue here...
8: I'll hide, Ezra. I won't get hurt, but don't let them take us.
5: I'll help you fight, sir. I can handle a gun.
9: Aye, lad, you're as brave as they come, but it won't do. We haven't a chance against them. There's nothing to do, as I can see, but haul sail and surrender.
6: Captain! Captain! That one's a part of our forward railing.
7: Oh, it's war, men! It's war!
9: They mean business all right. You may lay to that. The next one will be to disable us.
10: Well, after all, Captain, There isn't much they can do to us, is there? We have the diamonds hidden, and remember, at best, Captain Karsh can only suspect we have the valuables aboard. He doesn't know about the diamonds.
9: Aye, that's true. I've been thinking that. The best they can do is board us.
6: Lash me to a yard arm, Captain. That ball skimmed the fore deck.
9: Aye, blast it. It looks like the time has come to heave to. Avast, all hands. Take in sail. Stand by to put them out. Stand by to drop anchor.
10: I'm afraid the men may not like the idea of giving in without a struggle.
9: They're following my orders, Mr. Grange. They'll do as I say. Can't be helped. All hands stand by to defend the ship if the other crew gets any ideas of piracy. Mr. Wainwright, have all arms brought on deck for immediate use. At least, Mr. Grange, we won't let them massacre us.
6: They're drawn closer by the second, Captain.
5: There's Captain Karsh hanging over the rail with a speaking trumpet. He's hailing us.
11: Steve to you, Swab. We've played our little game long enough. Stand by for a boarding party.
9: By whose authority?
11: By my own authority, blast you. If you don't surrender peaceable, I'll rake that hulk of yours from stem to stern with grape shot.
9: We'll stand by since we have no choice. But let me warn you, Karsh, my men are armed. And at the first sign of violence on your part, we'll shoot you and as many of your men as we can before you wipe us out.
11: Agreed, Mr. Dalton. There'll be no firing by either side until you hear our terms. Stand by now. I am putting down the dollies and coming aboard.
8: Oh, my. What was that? More cannons?
6: No, lass. That was thunder. From the looks of them slate-colored clouds, there's squalls ahead.
5: Gee, that's all we need. Caught by a privateer, and then it looks like a storm ahead. The waves are very calm, though, Dickon.
6: Blow me down, lad. Don't let that fool you. In the South Seas, that'd be the forerunner of a hurricane.
9: Mr. Buscara, aye, sir. Let down the rope's end and the rope ladder. The Africana's dory is hard aport. Men, stand close by the firearms. Now, don't pick them up, but be ready to use them if real danger threatens.
6: Captain, here comes Karsh and his men up the ladder.
12: Ah, ahoy, my pets. We meet again, eh? And how are you, Captain Sea Lawyer Dalton?
9: Stow the talk, Karsh. Let's hear your terms. We know we're outnumbered, but it's only because I won't risk the lives of these passengers that we've let you board us without a fight. We're powerless to win from you. But if it comes to choice between massacre and honorable death, we'll fight to the last man aboard. Just so you understand,
12: Karsh. Pretty little speech indeed, Dalton. Well, my hearty, my terms are brief and to the point. Where's those diamonds?
9: What diamonds? What are you talking about?
8: Oh, Johnny, how did he find that out?
5: I can't imagine, Sue, unless... Listen.
12: Oh, you needn't start any fancy pretending, all of you. I can see by the look on your faces I took you by surprise, didn't I? I know all about your finding a diamond mine on the island of Golto. I know all about your getting off the island just before that earthquake sunk it. And I want them diamonds, and I'll be on my way.
10: You're crazy, man. You don't know what you're talking about.
12: Come now. You'd be even more surprised to know that I've got aboard the Africana one of the men who was on that island when she sunk. You probably thought they was all dead, didn't you?
10: Who is it?
12: Ah, who is it, he says. Him that didn't know what I was talking about. Wouldn't you like to know?
5: It might be one of Dirk Briscoe's crew.
8: Oh, Johnny, it might be Red Mulhooly himself.
6: No, lass, it ain't Red. Captain Dalton shot him dead in a doornail, and I seen it with me very own eyes.
12: This talk ain't getting anywhere. Do I get those diamonds?
9: My answer's just as brief. You do not.
6: Avast! Look, Captain! There's two more boatloads of men coming over the side!
9: Ahoy, what's the meaning of all these men boarding us, Karsh? Order them to stand where they are, or I'll have my men pick up those rifles.
12: With all my men armed, we'll go for your fancy passengers here first if you make a move toward us, Dalton. Mr. Sea Lawyer, sort of figured you'd be stubborn about those diamonds. So I came aboard prepared to search for them. And just to be sure you don't try to play any fancy tricks on us, I'm going to send some of your men over on my ship to be held as hostages until we get through.
9: They'll jump you at the drop of my hand, Karsh.
12: Go on, drop your hand. And there'll be bullets in the heads of that blinking boy and girl standing there and that blasted ship owner of yours quicker than you can reef a spinnaker.
9: Mr. Grange, I've got to do as he says. I can't let you be harmed. I don't think they'll find the diamonds for some time anyhow. And meanwhile, we may think up some way out of this.
10: I realize your hands are tied, Dalton. It's your decision that will decide. You're master of the Paul Parrot.
9: Thank you, Mr. Grange. All right, Karsh. I'll send 10 men over to your ship.
13: Mr. Hollings.
14: Aye, sir.
13: Take 10 men with you and go back in one of those dories to the Africana.
8: I wonder why Captain Dalton is sending Hollings. He was one of the privateers on Goto Island. And not one of our original crew at all.
5: But, Sue, remember, he's the one who saved the diamonds for us. He's a very brave man, and maybe Captain Dalton already has something in mind. Some kind of a plan.
6: Captain Dalton, sir. If you don't mind, sir, it looks like a bad blow coming up.
13: Men, fix the lifelines. Man all ports. Ready for squall.
15: Hold fast there. There'll be no tricks under my nose. My men will take care of this ship. Look alive, you swabs. Reef in this old top to weather the storm. And I take a look about in the captain's quarters for those diamonds.
16: Bruno! Bruno!
15: Annabelle, what in the name of Davy Jones are you doing aboard this hour?
6: Blow me, don't look. It's a young woman.
17: I came aboard with the last boatload of your men. I made them bring me.
15: Now, look here, Annabelle. You may be my betrothed, but you can't be poking your nose into my affairs like this. Get back in that dory and I'll have you rowed back.
17: Bruno, you wouldn't tell me what this strange business is all about. You told me you'd stop privateering years ago, but this certainly doesn't look like it. I had to come over here to find out what you're doing to these people. Why did you send a boatload of their men back to your ship?
15: Annabelle, if you were already my wife, I'd beat you with a belaying pin for this.
13: Oh, that you swine. That's no way to talk to any lady. Least all your betrothed, as I take it, this young woman is.
8: Oh, Johnny, that beautiful girl is going to marry that awful Captain Karsh.
6: Captain! Captain Dalton! Avast! A wall of water sweeping down on us! It's a hurricane!
15: Karsh! Karsh! Get your betrothed bride and as many of your men below as aren't needed. This is a terrible blow coming up. My men will take over and we'll settle our arguments after we ride out the storm.
18: We will not! I'm in command here now, and my men have taken over. I've even put my mate at your helm. Ahoy there! Why, what's the idea, you slob? I told you to take over the helm when we got aboard. You're letting this ship drift away from ours.
19: Blimey, sir, get up. The anchor rope's seven and we drifted upon.
18: Who cut that anchor light?
20: Wouldn't you like to know?
19: Wouldn't you like to know?
13: Below, everybody but the men on duty. In another second, the deck will be completely awash.
18: Blast you! I tell you, I'm in command. Mate, you at the helm. Hold her steady. She's putting about right into the wind.
10: Good heavens, we're at the mercy of the sea.
19: Oh, she'll be swamped for sure. Swamped for sure.
4: When trouble comes to the Paul Parrot, it comes in bunches. First, they're caught by the privateer Karsh. They lose part of their crew as hostages. Then they get caught in an awful storm with two rival skippers on board and two crews. And on top of it all, they lose their anchor and their rudder. And if they do ride out the storm safely, what about all those other new problems? Who told Karsh about the diamonds? Who is the survivor from Galto Island aboard the Africana? Who is this lovely young woman who seems to be Karsh's promised bride? Will Karsh find the diamonds? Why did Captain Dalton send Hollings to lead the hostages to the Africana? The only way we can solve all these riddles is to listen for the next episode in the transcribed production, The Cruise of the Paul Parrot. Until then, this is your Paul Parrot announcer saying goodbye.

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0: Now let's join our friend, the great Gildersleeve. With the Ides of March almost upon him, he's barricaded himself in his den, where we find him now, alone with his conscience and his income tax return.
1: There. Wait a minute. What's this? 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And item 23, page 1, exceeds $18,000. What does that mean? Well, I guess the $18,000 lets me out. Let's check through this once more, see if I've got everything. Salaries and other compensation? Uh-huh. Dividends? Don't make me laugh. Interest on bank deposits, notes, etc. Wait a minute. That savings account. What about the interest on that?
2: Why bring that up?
1: Yeah. What? Who's there? Did somebody speak?
2: You heard me. Why bring up a little thing like that bank account?
1: Who are you?
2: Your conscience.
3: Conscience? Well, long time no see.
1: Where have you been?
2: Oh, around.
1: Well, look, about that savings account of mine, the interest on that is income. I'm supposed to report it.
2: Gildersleeve, are you going to be a weak sister all your life? How are you ever going to get ahead that way?
1: Well, I want to be fair.
2: All right, be fair to yourself. Give yourself a break for once. If you don't, who will?
1: I know, but...
2: Listen, there are men in this town who make 4 and 5 times what you do. Let them pay their taxes.
1: But it says right here, interest on bank deposits.
2: All right, how are they going to find out?
1: Well, I don't know.
2: If they find out, all right, you pay. But why should you go out of your way to lose your hard-earned cash?
1: Well, that's a point, maybe.
2: I always say what they don't know won't hurt you.
1: Maybe you got something there, brother. Suppose we just overlook the bank interest.
2: Now you're getting smart, Gildersleeve. Now you're getting smart.

0: You guarantee this massage, do you, Floyd?
1: When I get through with you, Judge, your face will be as smooth as a baby's. Well, if it ain't Mr. Gildersleeve. Greetings and salutations, Commissioner.
2: How's chances for a haircut, Floyd?
1: Come right in. I'll only be a few minutes. Just giving the judge a little massage here.
2: What's the matter, Judge? You feeling a little under par today?
0: Not too good. Been working pretty hard lately. This is a busy season for the legal profession.
1: How about a little sun lamp, Judge? Take that unhealthy look off you.
0: Who's unhealthy?
1: Take the other chair there, Mr. Gildersleeve.
2: Thanks.
1: I can work on you while the judge is cooking here.
2: Yeah, those old goats are tough. You have to let them cook a long time.
1: There, how's that, Judge? Too hot for you?
0: No, but what are you trying to do, blind me?
1: Oh, I forgot. I'll put some cotton over your eyes.
0: Yeah, stuff some in my ears, too, so I won't hear Gildersleeve.
2: Better keep that mouth of yours shut, Judge. You'll get your tonsils sunburned.
1: That's pretty good.
2: Yeah, glad you liked it.
0: Feeling pretty smug, aren't you, Gildy?
2: Well, why shouldn't I? I've got my income tax all done. Not a care in the world. I'll be enjoying a pleasant weekend while the rest of you fellows are sweating over yours.
1: You mean you got yours done already?
2: Sure, all but mailing it. I tossed it off in a couple of hours.
0: Listen, my friend, this year is no time to be tossing off income taxes.
2: What do you mean?
0: Well, they tell me the government's checking up on them twice as carefully this year.
2: Oh, who told you that?
0: Never mind. I heard.
1: Oh, that Treasury Department, they're tough. That's the same as the G-men, you know.
2: Well, I've got nothing to worry about.
1: Like last year, there was a guy I knew over in Compton, had a shop there. Doing a nice little business, too. Not terrific, but okay. As a matter of fact, his brother's wife and my wife were... Well, never mind that. The point is, last year, he did a little finagling on his income tax. You know, held out a little interest.
2: Interest?
1: Yeah. And a few months later, a big guy walks into his shop and says, "What's about this, mister?"
0: Well, if you ask me, he had it coming to him.
2: Yeah. Yeah, that's right.
1: That's all. Guy just walks in and says, "What's about this, mister?" Boy, what they can do to you for that. Practically send you up for life.
2: Look, life? Nonsense. They can't do anything to you if you just make a little mistake. Can they?
0: You're darn right they can, Gildy. The penalties are pretty severe.
1: Me, I'm taking no chances. I'll tell you about another case I heard about. A fella got the idea that...
2: Look, maybe I'd better come back some other time, Floyd. Gotta be getting home now.
1: But I'm almost through here. It won't be a minute.
2: Some other time. My hair isn't very long anyway. I'll be back. Gotta run now.
1: Well, sure, Mr. Gildersleeve, if you gotta run.
2: Yeah, I gotta run.

0: Gildersleeve. What's your hurry?
1: I'm not, Minnie. Who said that?
0: Same old conscience.
1: Oh, you again.
0: Yes. Are you going to give in to that weakness, my boy?
1: What weakness?
0: You know. You're about to give yourself the worst of it on that bank interest. Sucker.
1: Yeah, who's a sucker? I am not. I'm not going to do anything of the sort.
0: That's the way I like to hear you talk.
2: Who's that?
1: It's me. I mean, it's I.

0: That's the way I like to hear you talk.
1: Who's that?
2: It's me. I mean, it's I. Leroy.
1: What?
2: What are you doing at my desk, young man? Have you been looking at my income tax return?
1: No. What's the matter with it?
2: Nothing. I wonder if the FBI would listen to a kid.
1: What?
2: Never mind, Leroy. I'm in a hurry. I want to get that return in the mail right away. In fact, if
3: Mr. Gilkey. Oh, Mr. Gilkey, I'm so glad you came home. Could you give me a little financial advice, please?
2: Bertie, I told...
3: Oh, this ain't the finance company, Mr. Gilkey. This is a lot tougher than that.
2: What's tougher than a finance company?
3: Income tax man.
2: You're right, Bertie, but your tax shouldn't be too difficult.
3: Oh, no, sir. The tax part's easy. What's worrying me is these here reductions.
2: The reductions? Oh, well, let me see here, blank.
3: Yes, it's out in the kitchen. I'll get it right away.
2: Confound it. I haven't got time to fool with Bertie's taxes now.
1: Say, Uncle, as long as you're here, how about giving me a little help with my homework?
2: No, Leroy. Homework is intended to be done by the child, not by the parent.
1: But this is very timely, Unc. It's a composition for current events.
2: On what topic?
1: The privileges of being a taxpayer.
2: I don't believe it.
1: About it, Uncle. Can you help me?
2: No, my boy. With that topic, you'll just have to use your imagination. And plenty of it.
3: Here's my blank, Mr. Gilfrey. Say, what does this mean right down here?
2: Where? Oh. Check whether this return was prepared on the cash or accrual basis.
3: Are they talking to me?
2: Yes. I don't know who they're talking to, Bertie. That question has been on the form for 20 years. I'll bet even Morgenthau doesn't know the answer. Now, let's see. You put down your salary.
3: Yes, all but the reduction.
2: Reduction? Oh, well, let's hear some of the reductions.
3: Well, I bought some furniture and a radio, and I sent some money to my brother, and I lent some money to my sister. And beside that, I owe a lot of money.
2: Bertie, these items are only deductible if they're expenses.
3: Mr. Gilsleeve, if my brother ain't an expense, I never saw one.
2: Bertie, the government is talking about business expense, like a farm or a store. I think you can forget the expenses.
3: Oh, you mean I don't have to say nothing about my farm?
2: Farm? What farm?
3: The farm back home where my papa lives.
2: Does your father own the farm?
3: No, sir, he just runs it. He don't run it very good, but he runs it.
2: What does he raise on it?
3: Peas.
2: Peas? I never heard of a pea farm, Bertie.
3: No, sir, I didn't either. We used to raise cotton, but the government said they'd give us some money to raise peas, so we switched to peas. Now we get a pea check every year from the government.
2: Bertie, I advise you to forget the farm for the present. I'm busy now. I'll help you with this thing tomorrow. Oh, and Leroy, you forget your composition.
1: Okay, Uncle, where are you going?
2: I'm going to get this return notarized, then I'll mail it and forget the whole thing.

0: bell, Peavy. What's that bell?
1: Surprised you, didn't I? 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It's just a new service for my customers.
0: For your customers?
1: Yes, if I'm asleep and then back in the store, it wakes me up.
0: That's very remarkable. Look, Peavy, I'm in a hurry. You're a notary public, aren't you?
1: Yes, I am, Mr. Gildersleeve, although I haven't done much of that sort of thing lately.
0: Never mind. I've got the postman in his truck outside waiting for this letter, and I want you to notarize my signature.
1: Well, I...
0: Oh, there's the postman now. I'll tell him he'll only be a minute.
2: Newt, I'll just be a second.
3: Okay.
0: Now hurry up, Peavy. There's nothing difficult about just notarizing a signature.
1: Well, no, I wouldn't say that. It tricks to every trade. I'll be with you in 2 shakes.
0: What are you doing, Peavy?
1: I'm trying to find my stamp. It's been some time since I've done any of this legal work.
0: Oh, well, get a move on, counselor. United States mail waits for no man.
1: Oh, here, Dad. All right, where I left it.
0: Where was it?
1: Underneath the razor straps.
0: Yeah.
1: Now, let's see. Stamp pad's dried up a little, but I guess we can moisten her up with some H2O. That's pharmacy lingo for water, Mr. Gildersleeve.
0: I know that, Peavy. I'm water commissioner in this town.
1: I've clean forgotten that.
0: Hurry up, Peavy. This is the last mail.
2: Just a second, Newt.
3: Okay, but I ain't got all day.
0: Now what, Peavy?
1: It's working. There. See?
0: Oh. Give it under my hand and...

0: Seal as a notary public in this state on the blank day of blank in the year 19 blank. My commission expires on March 31, 1918. Peavy, you haven't been a notary for 25 years.
1: Well, what about it?
2: If, never mind, Newt, I can't make it today.
1: Well, for...
0: Peavy, I don't know why I keep doing business with you. You're the most inefficient druggist in the county, and you know it.
3: Well, when you say that... what was it you wanted notarized, anyhow, Mr. Gildersleeve?
0: What do you suppose, Peavy? Monday's March the 15th. I wanted to notarize my income tax return.
3: Well, I wish you'd told me that, Mr. Gildersleeve. It's not necessary to get them notarized this year.
0: What?
3: That's right. Here, just look at the bottom of the form.
0: Where? Oh, by George, you're right. Well, I guess I'll be running along then.
3: Can't I sell you something, Mr. Gildersleeve?
0: No, not today, Peavy.
3: Well, just a minute, Mr. Gildersleeve. I'll show you a trick. If you know how, you can step over the beam of this electric eye and go in and out without making a sound. Look. See? I fooled the beam.
0: Peavy, you're a fool.
4: The great Gildersleeve will be with us again in a few seconds. 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

0: Now let's get back to the Great Gildersleeve. Our hero has spent a restless night dreaming of deductions, exemptions, and computations. He rises Sunday morning still suffering the pangs of indecision and making them pretty tough on the rest of the household.
1: Bertie.
2: Yes, Miss Gildersleeve?
1: I wonder if you could warm up this miserable little cup of coffee.
2: Yes, sir, right away.
3: Why didn't you drink it while it was hot, Uncle Mort?
1: Because then it would be gone. This way I have the fun of smelling it a little longer.
3: You didn't eat much breakfast.
1: No, my dear. Breakfast doesn't mean what it used to on Sunday mornings.
3: But you had everything you used to have.
1: I know, but I feel guilty eating it.
4: Unc, could you help me with my homework now?
1: Leroy, I'm in no mood to compose a composition.
4: Oh, please, Unc.
1: Oh, I'm going to lie down and read the Sunday paper.
4: But you haven't had your coffee. You can help me a little, Unc. I got a swell start on it.
1: Start? Let me hear it.
4: Okay. Let us be thankful that we live in a country like this, where freedom shines like a beacon unto the world. Till this war is won, we at home should consider it not only our duty, but our privilege to go without things and pay our taxes. How's that, Unc?
1: Say, that's pretty good, Leroy.
4: Thanks, Unc.
1: Yes, my boy, you're beginning to develop quite a style. A little like Macaulay. Wait a minute. Did you make that up, Leroy?
4: Practically.
1: Where did you find it?
4: On that blotter from the bank.
1: Oh, so. I thought so. Young man, do you know that plagiarism is a serious crime?
4: Yeah, who'd do such a thing?
1: You have just done it.
2: Here's your coffee, Mr. Gildersleeve.
1: Thank you, Bertie. Leroy, go up to your room and write 50 times, plagiarism is a crime.
4: 50 times?
1: 50, and don't argue, it'll be 100.
4: Okay, Unc. Gosh, 50 times.
1: I gotta do something about that kid. See who that is, will you please, Bertie?
2: Yes, sir.
1: No time for anybody to be calling on anybody.
5: Good morning, Throckmorton.
6: Oh, hello, Leela.
5: Hello, Marjorie.
3: Good morning. Say, I like it.
5: You do?
3: I think it's awfully cute.
1: What are you two talking about?
5: My new fascinator, Throckmorton. Don't you like it?
1: Where is it?
5: On my head, silly.
1: I thought that thing was a shawl.
5: Oh, man. Throckmorton, hurry and put on your coat. We're late already.
1: Late? Late for what, Leela?
5: You haven't forgotten your promise to go to church with me this morning, have you?
1: Oh, but Leela, my income tax, I've got to get it off.
5: You can finish it later, Throckmorton. Here's your coat. Now, come on, you old heathen, you. Oh,
1: but I...
5: Hush up now. We've got to get along. See you later, Marjorie.
3: Yes, we'll be along.
5: Here's your hat, Throckmorton.
1: That's Leroy's hat. Here's mine. Well, let's go, then.
4: Hey, Unc, wait a minute!
1: What is it, Leroy?
4: How do you spell plagiarism?
1: P-L... P-L... Just right, I've been a naughty boy.
5: I thought it was such a worthwhile sermon today, didn't you, Throckmorton?
1: Yeah.
5: And Dr. Needham is such a fine-looking man. Don't you think so? Don't you think so, Throckmorton?
1: Yes.
5: You know, when he stands up there and preaches, the way he looks at me, I just feel that everything he says is meant for me. Don't you, Throckmorton?
1: Yes.
5: Throckmorton, can't you say anything but yes?
1: Yes. I mean no. I mean yes.
5: Oh. Honey, what's wrong? You haven't been yourself all morning. Tell Leela what's wrong. You seem so distant somehow.
1: Well, I was just listening to the sermon, that's all.
5: Well, I don't know what was so fascinating about the sermon. Oh, of course, I thought it was very worthwhile and all that, but the way of the transgressor is hard. I guess we all know that.
1: I wonder if we do, Leela. I wonder if we do.
5: Martin, you're the strangest man. You're so moody. Just sat there all through the sermon, staring at your hands, and never once looked at me. I couldn't help noticing that George Bagby never once took his eyes off me, if it interests you.
1: Interest?
5: Well, I see it doesn't.
1: Leela, don't misunderstand me, but I've got problems.
5: Well, I'm sure I don't know what kind of problem would make a gentleman invite a lady to church and then be rude to her.
1: I'm not being rude. I mean, I didn't mean to be. The sermon started me to thinking, Leela, that's all. There's something I've got to attend to.
5: Well, you run right along and tend to it. Just leave me here at the gate.
1: But, Leela...
5: No, I won't invite you to stop in this morning because I know you're much too busy.
1: Leela...
5: Goodbye, Throckmorton, and thank you for the use of your arm.

0: Marge and Mr. Van get here.
1: What are we having?
0: Something you like.
1: What is it?
0: Oh, something you like.
1: Pa, you won't talk, huh?
0: Leroy, you get out of here and don't come messing around my kitchen when I'm getting some to dinner. I ain't in no mood.
1: Okay, okay.
0: And keep away from that dining room table after I said it.
1: Oh, can't I just have a piece of celery? I'm starving.
0: Well, just one. And I didn't say you could have no olives. Now, go on.
1: Gosh, I could die of hunger around here and nobody would care. Oh, hiya, Ben.
2: Hi, hello there, young fella.
1: Where's Unc?
3: He'll be along. He just got a word to Mrs. Ransom.
1: A word? That can run into days.
3: Let me take your coat, Ben.
2: Oh, I know where the closet is. Here, let me take yours.
1: Oh, thank you. Hey, Ben, you know anything about putting airplanes together?
2: Little. I used to make a lot of them when I was a kid.
1: Swell. How would you like to help me with one?
4: Now, Leroy.
1: I got all the parts. It's me. Complete kit. 98 cents. I'll go up and get it if you say so.
2: Well, time's a little short, isn't it, for dinner?
1: Nah, we can get a good start on it and finish it up this afternoon.
3: Leroy, now don't bother Ben. He's worked hard all week, and he'd just like to sit down on a sofa and rest. Wouldn't you, Ben?
2: Sure. Anything you say.
1: How do you know what he wants to do? Let the guy make an airplane if he wants to, will you?
3: He doesn't want to make an airplane.
1: Oh, no? Don't you, Ben. Don't you want to make an airplane?
2: Well, I do anything anybody says.
1: There, what did I tell you?
3: Leroy, go away. Just go away.
1: Go away. That's all anybody ever says to me. Go away. What am I, a leopard or something?
3: All right, do it.
1: I'm warning you, Ben. Give her an inch and she'll take a mile. She'll henpeck the life out of you.
2: That quite a brother you got there.
3: Oh, don't mind him. He's spoiled. Come on, let's sit over here on the sofa, shall we?
2: Sure. Anywhere you say.
3: There. Now, what is it you're going to tell me?
2: Well, I don't know what you're going to think of it.
3: Well, why don't you ask me and find out?
2: Well, maybe I've got a nerve thinking you care one way or the other.
3: Why, of course I care, Ben. What is it?
2: Well, Marjorie, I've got a chance to become an assistant inspector.
3: Oh.
2: It's a good job. It's for quite a lot less money.
3: Less?
2: Yes, for the Army. Sort of an inspector on Army contracts, I guess. Well, they must need people pretty badly or they wouldn't take me. Well, not right away. I'd probably be working here at the plant, only I'd be working for the Army instead of for the company.
3: Oh, then I think it's wonderful. I think you ought to do it.
2: You do?
3: Uncle Lloyd, is that you?
5: Yes, me.
3: Uncle Lloyd, guess what? Ben's been offered a job for less money.
5: Well, that's fine. Or is it?
3: It's for the Army. Plant inspector. Is that it, Ben?
2: Well, it's not set or anything, Mr. Gildersleeve. They were just talking to me about it.
3: I told him you ought to go ahead and take it.
5: They're going to pay you less, you say?
2: Yes, sir, but I figure after all, the boys in the Army are only getting $50 a month.
3: That's right.
2: Money isn't everything, as the saying goes.
5: No, it's not.
2: And I figure anybody who doesn't do anything he can to help these days isn't going to feel he's worth much.
3: Oh, Ben, I'm proud of you. And I'm going to kiss you right in front of Uncle Mort. Mm.
2: Oh, gosh.
3: Aren't we proud of him, Uncle Mort?
5: Yes, I'm proud of you, my boy. Your lips are so red now, too. I wish I could say I was proud of myself, though. Will you excuse me for a moment? I'm going to the den. Call me if dinner's ready.
3: But Uncle Mort, it'll be ready any minute.
5: And start without me. I've got something I've got to get off my mind right away. No, we'll see about this thing. I'm going to get an honest night's sleep. It cost me a year's salary. Where is it? Where is that tax blank?
6: Right in the upper left-hand drawer where you put it.
5: Thanks.
2: Huh?
5: Oh, you again. I thought you'd be coming around.
6: What you going to do, Gildy?
5: Never mind what I'm going to do. You just watch.
6: Gildersleeve, are you going to be a sucker all your life?
5: Oh, go away and let me alone, will you?
6: Now, Gildy, don't be like that. I'm your pal. I'm just trying to help you.
5: Well, I don't need any help right now.
6: Listen, pal, do you know what's going on right this minute, only three blocks from here?
5: What?
6: Judge Hooker, that pillar of the law. He just deducted $150 for a bad debt that never existed.
5: That's a lie. Hooker wouldn't do a thing like that.
6: Listen, that old goat...
5: He may be an old goat, but he's an honorable old goat.
6: Gildy, I'm trying to tell you that kind of thing is going on all over the country. Why should you be different?
5: Listen, you can't talk like that about this country. You're not my conscience. Who the devil are you, anyway?
6: Yeah.
5: Hitler? The devil, that's who you are. You're the devil.
6: And what are you going to do about it?
5: Well, I'll show you what I'm going to do about it. There. Take your dirty, crooked deductions and get out of here.
6: No!
5: Yeah. Now, interest on savings account, $2.16. By George, I feel better already.
3: George, dinner's on the table. It's getting cold.
5: Coming, my dear. Save some for me. Well, is nobody eating?
3: Well, we're waiting for you to carve.
1: And step on it, will you, Unc? I'm dying.
5: No more than I am. I'm so hungry, I could eat a horse.
0: You ain't going to have to, Mr. Gilcleave. I got a roast of beef.
5: Ooh, look at that.
1: Oh,
5: Bertie, that's the prettiest sight I ever saw in my life. Where in the world did you find it?
0: Oh, I had my eye on it. I've been trailing it for a week.
5: Yes. Ben, how do you like yours? Rare, medium, or well done?
2: Oh, any way at all for me.
5: Oh, speak up, man. We've got all kinds here. Every man to his taste.
3: He likes it medium, Uncle Maury.
1: Let Ben decide for himself, why don't you?
2: Yeah. Kind of a medium for me, Mr. Gilmore.
5: That's the stuff. Well, eat hearty, everybody. This may be the last roast beef we'll see till the war is over.
1: Unc, don't say that.
5: My boy, till this war, while this war is on, no sacrifice is too great.
3: That's true.
5: Let us be thankful that we live in a country like this, where freedom shines like a beacon unto the world. I mean it. Till this war is over, we at home should consider not only our duty, but a privilege to go without things and pay our taxes. Remember that.
1: Yes, sir.

Ladies and gentlemen, I've been asked to give you a brief message of great importance. If you're a single man or woman and you earned more than $500 during 1942, you must make out an income tax report. If you're married and living with your wife or husband and you earned over $1,200 in 1942, you must make out an income tax report. You must mail your report before midnight Monday, March 15th. To make out one of these reports, all you have to do is go to any bank and ask for an income tax form. They'll give it to you and tell you where to mail it. Good night, everybody.

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0: bunnies. Yes, boys and girls, it's Comic Weekly time. And here I come, right into your house to bring a little fun and happiness. Right out of the pages of Buck the Comic Weekly, straight into your living room, your friend, the Comic Weekly Man, the jolly Comic Weekly Man. Hello, hello, hello! Little Miss Honey, how are you today?
1: Oh, I'm just wonderful, because spring is here. Everything's turning green, the birds are singing, school will soon be over, flowers are beginning to flower, blossoms are beginning to blossom, and
0: butterflies are beginning to butter. Yes, you certainly are happy, aren't you?
1: If you'll just read me the funnies, it'll make everything perfect.
0: Buck the Comic Weekly?
1: Yes.
0: Very well, I will in just a moment, but before I do, let's listen to this nice man. Well, now here we go with Puck the Comic Weekly, and on the top of the first page...
1: Hopalong Cassidy.
0: Which we will read right away.
1: Magic words for the music, please.
0: Very well, my lady. Six guns blazing as he thunders along. Give us music for Hopalong. Rescued from the bog by the sheriff, Hoppy and his pals have ridden to the tax assessor's office to get Vane, the brains of the gang. Stealthily, Hoppy enters the office. He sees Vane going through the files. Vane says,
2: "Oh, is that you, Sloat?"
0: Hoppy replies, "Not this time, Mr. Prentice Vane, alias Peavy." Vane whirls around, first picture next row, and stammers,
2: "Oh, Cassidy, I thought you were..."
0: "Dead. Sloat and his boys did their best, but luckily the sheriff showed up in time to pull us out of the oil bog." And California says,
2: "Man, as for your paid killers, they're running like scared rabbits with a posse breathing down their necks."
0: Vane stammers, "My paid killers? Why, I don't understand." Hoppy continues, first picture, next row. "You understood a rich oil vein when you saw it. You found you couldn't steal the claim, so you decided to use Don Felipe to force the issue. Well, now the game's over." California says,
2: "Yeah, we've come for the boy."
0: Vane says,
2: "Well, you win, gentlemen. You'll find him in that vault."
0: "All right, open it. And cover him, Lucky." Vane opens the door to the vault. First picture, fourth row. Hoppy and California go into the vault as Lucky stands guard. Lucky turns his head aside for a second. Quickly, Vane picks up a big dictionary and throws it at Lucky. Oof! Then quickly steps outside and slams the door of the vault closed. He picks up his box of money, throws a lamp on the floor, sets the office afire, first picture, bottom row, then runs outside. He leaps in his buggy and drives off, saying,
2: "Now, to head for the old quarry works and silence Don Felipe, the last living witness against me."
1: The building is on fire and Hoppy and his friends are locked in a safe. How will they ever get out?
0: Well, that is a dangerous situation. I only hope that the safe is fireproof so they won't be burned to death.
1: And now that Hoppy isn't free, that mean man's going to get rid of Felipe and there'll be nobody to rescue him.
0: Well, next week we might have very exciting things happening that'll turn the tables on Mr. Vane.
1: Oh, I certainly hope so, because this is a terrible situation.
0: Now, don't give up in dismay. Remember, Hoppy is a hero and maybe he'll find a way. But now what?
1: Well, I think you better read Prince Valiant, because I'm sure he's on page 3.
0: Well, let's look and see.
1: See?
0: You're right, he is. Prince Valiant, page 3.
1: And remember last week, that poor boy Arf froze his feet when they crossed the mountain.
0: Yes, and they came to a little town at the foot of the mountains. And the doctor told Val that he'd have to leave Arf there for a long time.
1: And Prince Val has to continue his journey, so I wonder what he did.
0: Well, let's read right now and find out. Here we go with Prince Valiant to the days of King Arthur. Hecate, Breckate, Grey Malkin, and Quince. Music romantic for a fair...

0: Val is faced with a problem. First picture, he's saying to his friends, Arf's feet are frozen crossing the pass. Even now, he's fighting for his very life. Yet we have a mission to complete. Rufus and Eagle agree. A quest is a quest. So they go to bid Arf farewell, last picture top row, telling him they must continue their errand. But they promise to return when the work is finished. Arf understands and bravely nods his head, even though he hates to be left behind. First picture next row, Val leaves a princely sum of money with the doctor to make sure of his young squire's care. And with all arrangements made, Val and his friends prepare to continue their journey. Paul, the guide from the monastery, is no longer needed now that he has shown Val the way across the mountains, and he turns homeward, once more to pit his strength and skill against the perils of the pass with its bitter cold, its avalanches, and its chasms. Last picture of the row, Val, Eagle, and Rufus speed on their way. The old Roman roads are good, but the weather is not. And first picture, bottom row, they reach the city of Rome, and through the mist and rain, see that the city is a place of ruin. The scars of the Vandals' visits still visible. Ruin everywhere about them. They find an inn in the city, and there dismount, preparing to spend the night. Next morning, last picture, the sun is shining. The world looks brighter. And Val announces, Let's away to the bazaar and replace our travel-stained garments with raiment befitting ambassadors of Thule.
1: What's a bazaar?
0: A bazaar was a name used many years ago for a store where you could buy almost anything.
1: Oh, I see. My goodness, everywhere they went, those barbarians just destroyed everything.
0: Yes, the barbarians were cruel people who didn't respect anything that was good or nice.
1: Well, next week, will we find out more about Val's quest?
0: I think we will.
1: Well, I certainly won't miss that. We waited a long time for them to get there.
0: Mm-hmm. Well, now while we're waiting for next week, how about reading Donald Duck?
1: Oh, please.
0: Very well, then. Turn over the page, and here he is on page 5, and here we go with Donald Duck. Say the magic words with me. Squeegem, squeegem, squiddy ticket jack. Let's have music to better quack quack.

0: Donald loads a ladder in his car, then jumps into the car, and drives off. When Donald stops, he's at the city park. He takes the ladder out of the car, puts it against a lamppost, climbs the ladder, unscrews the light bulb from the lamppost in the last picture top row, climbs down the ladder first picture bottom row, picks up the ladder, carries it to another lamppost, sets the ladder up, climbs up the ladder, and unscrews the light bulb from the other lamppost. Climbs down the ladder, puts the ladder in the car, and drives home. When we see Donald again, it's evening, and he's all dressed up in a sporty checkered jacket, smart hat, and is squirting cologne all over himself. The last picture, Donald is with his girl Daisy in the park, on the bench, and neither of the streetlights are on. And Daisy says,
1: "My, it's dark."
0: And Donald says cheerfully,
1: "Like romantic, huh, Toots?"
2: Isn't that silly? He was going on a date with his girl Daisy, so he screws the light out of the lamppost so it will be dark and romantic.
0: Yes, this way no one will see him sitting on the bench with his girl, and then he won't be bashful about holding her hand.
2: No, he won't. Oh, Donald is so romantic.
0: Yes. Well, now, how would you like to skip to...
2: Oh, I'd love to if it's that good and Bundy.
0: Well, it is.
2: And here they are on the first page of the second section of Puck the Comic Weekly.
0: And since you found them, we'll read them right away. So here we go with Dagwood and Blondie. Ramafoo, ramafum, zim, zam, zombie. Conjure me music for Dagwood and Blondie. The alarm clock rings, waking Dagwood up. He shuts off the alarm saying,
3: "Oh boy, Sunday morning. I can turn off the alarm and sleep as long as I like."
0: But just as he snuggles down again, Blondie asks,
2: Before you go back to sleep, dear, will you feed the pups and let them out?"
0: Dagwood puts on his bathrobe and toddles down the stairs last picture top row. Alexander, who's in his pajamas, calls,
4: "On your way up, Pop, will you please bring us some cinnamon toast and milk?"
0: And Dagwood thinks. First picture next row, Dagwood is setting out the dog's food. And he says,
3: "Now, I can get back in bed and go to sleep. What a delicious thought."
0: He gives the toast and milk to Alexander and Cookie. And just as he's about to climb into bed, Alexander calls,
4: "Well, thanks for the toast and milk, Pop."
0: Whereupon Blondie sits up and says,
2: "Oh, how lovely, serving breakfast in bed. I'll have orange juice, eggs, toast, and coffee."
0: And Dagwood thinks, puts on his bathrobe, and trots downstairs again. Last picture of the row, he's frying eggs and says,
3: "Well, might as well make my own breakfast too while I'm up."
0: First picture next row, after having his own breakfast, he hands Blondie a tray with hers, saying cheerfully,
3: "Now, go back to sleep."
0: And Blondie says,
2: "You're a darling."
0: He takes off his bathrobe, climbs into bed, and is just going to snuggle down when Alexander runs in saying,
4: "Hey, Pop, Mr. Woodley's downstairs. He wants to borrow something."
0: And Dagwood thinks and shouts,
3: "Tell him to take whatever he wants and let me go to sleep."
0: A few minutes later, Dagwood hears an awful racket outside. And first picture bottom row, he sits up in bed and yells,
3: "Listen to that noise! It was my lawnmower he borrowed!"
0: And he jumps out of bed, dashes downstairs, out the door. And he grabs the lawnmower from Herb Woodley. gives it a mighty swing, and hits Herb Woodley on the head with it. Last picture, he's back in bed again. He's been trying to go to sleep. Finally, he sits up and snarls.
3: Now I can't sleep thinking about how much it'll cost to repair the lawnmower.
0: And Blondie says,
2: Dagwood, you've kept me awake all morning. Listen to her. She says he kept her awake all morning. It was she who made him get out of bed in the first place.
0: Yes, it looks like Dagwood's Sunday has been spoiled.
2: I'm afraid so, but wasn't it funny just the same?
0: And I think that bathrobe looks so silly.
2: Yes, now read me Roy Rogers, please. Here he is, right under Dagwood and Blondie.
0: I'll read that in just a moment, but first here's that nice man again with something interesting to say. Now here we go again with Puck the Comic Weekly, and on the first page of the second section, at the bottom, Roy Rogers, King of the Cowboys.
2: Nancy Quince for the music, please.
0: Hi-yip-hi-yo, now here we go with Roy and Trigger. Hi-yip-hi-yo! Roy and Doleful Hawkins succeeded in stomping the stampede of the cattle. They went off to look for Glib Mason, a citizen of Rawhide, friendly to Doleful, leaving Wildwood and her steer, Blackjack, to watch the herd. Stogie Grimes, the outlaw who escaped from Roy earlier, captured Wildwood and Blackjack and has taken them to an abandoned logging camp. He locks Wildwood up inside the shack. But who should ride up but Glib Mason? He dismounts and greets Stogie in a friendly way. Stogie says to him, third picture, top row,
5: Glib Mason, well, I grabbed the gal and her critter like you said, boss.
0: Glib Mason answers,
6: good, but Roy Rogers has been trailing me since I slipped away from the herd. Get your rifle.
7: Quick.
0: Meanwhile, Roy, who has been following Mason's track, says to Trigger,
8: well, Mason's trail leads to that old logging camp, Trigger. I have a hunch that promoter stampeded our herd and also knows what happened to Wildwood and Blackjack.
0: Last picture, top row, Mason leads Stogie Grimes over to the edge of the cliff, saying,
6: Roger's pal Hawkins is driving the herd to Rawhide alone. We gotta stop him.
0: Grimes replies,
5: yeah, well, first we gotta take care of Rogers.
0: He goes on first picture, bottom row.
5: We'll make plenty, Mason. You promoted money to finance the trail drive, and then you rustle the very steers you buy for the folks in Rawhide.
0: Mason sees Roy coming up the road below, and he says,
5: quiet. Rogers is entering the ravine. I got an idea. We'll make this look like an accident.
0: Roy rides up the bottom of the cliff, sees Mason's horse, and says, hey, that's Mason's horse, Trigger. He can't be far away. I'll go up the bank and have a look. So he gets off Trigger and starts to climb up the bank directly below a flat car loaded with logs. At this moment, Stogie says to Mason,
9: hurry, cut the ropes. He's coming up the bank.
0: Mason cuts the ropes quickly. And last picture, the logs roll off the flat car, thunder down toward Roy as Mason says,
6: stand back, Grimes. Rogers will be crushed to a pulp.
0: Unless Roy thinks of something to save himself.
2: But what can he do?
0: I don't know. We'll just have to wait till next week to find out.
2: Wait, wait, wait. That's all we do is wait, wait, wait. This is the most exciting time.
0: I know, but that's one of the things that makes the funnies exciting.
2: Yes, but the suspense is killing me.
0: Well, let's go to Flash Gordon then before you die.
2: Oh, yes. And he's right over the page, isn't he?
0: Well, let's see. You're right. He is.
2: Oh, and this I love, because Flash is on the moon, and I've always wanted to go to the moon.
0: Yes, Flash has gone to the moon to find out why the meteors which had been exploding on Earth had been dropping so regularly.
2: And they discovered that the Beetlemen on the moon had been shooting the meteors at the Earth.
8: And last week, Flash put their machine out of order.
2: And then Flash and his friends hid with the Beetle Man, who became their friend. And I wonder what's going to happen to...
8: Well, let's find out right now. So here we go with Flash Gordon. Rega rega doon doon, saskamatash. Let's have music for Heroic Flash. Flash and his party watch in awe as their atom blast wrecks the cannon from which flaming meteors were hurtling from the moon to the earth. Beetle-like moon men pour angrily out of their burrows to find out what's happened. Last picture top row, as the beetle men swarm toward the space rocket, Flash freezes captive moon man and orders him to keep his people away from the ship.
7: Tell them to stay where they are or I'll shoot.
8: A warning ray blast emphasizes Flash's command. First picture bottom row, Flash and his friends scramble into their space rocket. Flash says,
7: we can't hold them off very long. We'll fake a retreat, hide the ship, and then come back later.
8: Quickly, they enter the ship and take off. Just as the Beetle men close in around it, the Beetle men dance in triumph as the rocket roars away. But in the tunnel entrance, a mysterious figure seems grimly concerned. It's an Earthman who looks through his telescope at the disappearing rocket. Last picture, at Bright's request, Flash circles toward the dark side of the moon. Bright busies himself taking pictures, so he'll have a photographic record of the weird moonscape, until Flash warns,
10: we're heading into icy night. You better turn back to keep an eye on our playmates.
8: What I'm wondering. He has a gun just like Flash. He's an Earthman, I'm sure.
2: He must be a villain if he's the one who's been firing the meteors at the Earth.
8: Yes, well, I hope Flash gets wise to him in a hurry.
2: Ooh, so do I.
8: Well, next week we really will have something to look forward to in Flash Gordon, because this is something Flash hasn't expected.
2: No.
8: Well, now let's get over to the next page quickly, because Dick is with George Washington's army. And we want to see what's happening to him.
2: Yes, he's at Valley Forge, spending the cold, cold winter there with the American soldiers. And they must be going to have a battle soon, so quick read it.
8: All right, here we go with Dick's Adventures. And say the magic words with me.
11: Riggedy-pack-a-zack-a-zick.
8: Let's have music for Adventurous Dick.

0: Valley Forge, the terrible winter is over. Sergeant Gunner Hayes, Dick's friend, confides joyfully to him.
1: Hey, wonderful news. My wife Molly's on her way here for a visit, Dick.
2: Molly? Molly Pitcher?
0: Sergeant Hayes smiles at Dick and answers. Is her nickname, Dick. Molly Bring the Pitcher, her folks used to call her when she was little. Hey, how did you know? Dick says nothing, but just goes wisely about his business. Last picture, top row. Suddenly, that night, orders come to strike camp at once and march. Dick groans.
2: Oh, your Molly will never find us now.
0: But Sergeant Hayes laughs. Hey, I guess you don't know my Molly.
3: Quiet!
0: No time at all. The army's on the march. First picture, next row. Because an immense British force under General Clinton is bivouacked in Monmouth, New Jersey. Dick says,
2: we're going to attack before they have a chance to move out.
0: The attack begins at dawn. All through the next day, the furious battle of Monmouth rages in unbearable heat. Dick is covered with grime, burned with gunpowder. Washington himself rides through the Rhines, rallying his exhausted troops. New strength flows into the men when they see their brave commander cheering them on, and they fight with redoubled fury. Then, first picture bottom row, Sergeant Hayes shouts,
2: Molly!
0: Dick turns to see a young girl in silken ruffles coming toward them. It's Molly Pitcher. He tells them it took a long time to find them, and now that she's here, she wants help. The men need water to cool their parched, thirsty throats, and to cool the hot cannon. So back and forth, under fire, Molly runs with a broken pitcher to a nearby brook. And Dick hears himself shouting,
2: Hey, Molly, bring the pitcher! Molly, pitcher!
0: And then Sergeant Hayes is struck by a shot from the enemy and falls to the ground wounded. And Molly, last picture, springs in to take his place at the cannon and fights beside Dick until the battle is won. She certainly was. She was a great heroine.
4: Just imagine that woman fighting beside all those men and firing that big cannon all by herself.
0: Yes. Molly Pitcher was a very famous woman patriot.
4: Will we hear more about her next week?
0: Oh, I'm sure we will. You know, she helped win that battle.
4: Oh, I'll be anxious to see more about her next week.
0: Well, we will. And now look, right underneath Dick is Rusty Riley. And remember, a terrible thing happened last week.
4: Yes. That mean man, Smith, drove the truck that Rusty and Tex were in across the bridge, and then he set the bridge on fire and ran away.
0: Yes, and Rusty and Tex are stranded in the old lumber camp and can't get out.
4: But one thing that Smith doesn't know is that the plans that he had stolen at the factory slipped out of his pocket, and Rusty has them now.
0: But he's apt to go back after them. So let's go and see what happens with Rusty Riley. Say the magic words with me. Gallop and run till the road is dusty. Give us music for his horse and Rusty. First picture, as Rusty looks at the bridge which has fallen into the river, he says,
2: Golly, Tex, the bridge is nothing but smoke and ruins. How are we ever going to get away from here?
0: Tex replies, Well, you and I might find a way across that gorge, but we could never get Big Blaze over.
2: Gee, Willikins, Tex, what are we going to do?
5: Well, right off, I can't say, Rusty. But one thing I know, I'll never leave Blaze here. I'm responsible. And somehow I'm going to get him home. Whatever we do, we better do it fast, because that hombre is sure to find out that those secret plans ain't in the back of that pitcher.
2: Golly, you're right, Tex. And when he does, he'll be back, sure.
0: Last picture, top row. As Rusty looks at the huge logs lying around the lumber camp, he says,
2: Tex, I was just thinking. Those big logs must have been brought here somehow. And I don't think that bridge we came over would have been strong enough.
5: Yeah, I see what you're getting at. Did shake a lot, even under our van. Yeah, there must be another way.
0: So they walk through the camp, looking around. First picture, bottom row, they see railroad tracks. Rusty exclaims,
2: Hey, wait a second, Tex. How about these tracks? They must go somewhere.
5: By jingo, Rusty, I think you got something there. Come on. They lead around behind that shed.
2: Quickly, they walk along the tracks. Rusty stops. Look, Tex. Another bridge.
5: Tex says thoughtfully, well, bridge ain't quite the word, Rusty. I'd call it a trestle. I'm afraid it ain't much help. We can't walk big blades across that thing.
2: Rusty looks back the other way and says, well, in the other direction, the track runs right into a building. I wonder what's in there.
5: He runs down the tracks, goes into the shed where the tracks end, and finds a train engine.
2: Rusty exclaims, gee, Willikins. Hey, Dex, come here!
4: And now they can put Blaze on the train, and then they can get away. And if that mean Smith comes back, he won't find them.
2: Yes, if Tex can run that engine.
4: Oh, I forgot. Maybe he can't. Oh, do you think he can?
5: Well, I'm afraid that's another thing we'll have to wait until next week to find out.
4: All right, I'll be here.
5: Well, don't sound so disappointed. You've got lots of other comics you can read all during the week. And don't forget, you can enjoy yourself with a Comic Weekly Corner.
4: Oh, yes. And I can read Snuffy Smith and the Phantom and the Lone Ranger and, oh, lots of them.
5: Of course you can. Now, that's all the time I have. But before I go, here's that nice man with some more interesting information. Well, honey, and all your boys and girls, I gotta go now.
4: All right, Mr. Comic Weekly Man, but I'll be waiting for you next week.
5: Okay, that's a date, and a date with all you boys and girls. Be sure to meet me with our little friend, Miss Honey, next week when I read Puck the Comic Weekly. For I'm the Comic Weekly Man, the jolly Comic Weekly Man. I'll be back to read the funnies to you happy boys and honeys. Don't forget, boys and girls, see you all next week. Your friend...

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0: Ah, you can't tell the difference.
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Tonight's file, the bogus bankruptcy.

0: The honest merchant who files a petition of bankruptcy does so to protect both himself and his creditors against total loss. But there are criminals who have made a major racket of fraudulent bankruptcy in this country, who establish a legitimate business, then conceal their assets and resort to bankruptcy for the purpose of robbing their creditors. Tonight's case from the files of your FBI is a recent page from the record of its constant war against this federal crime. After a hard day in the office of the Davis Wholesale Fur Company, where he is credit manager, George Russell has just finished dinner and stretched out on the divan in the living room to read the evening paper.
1: Oh, that phone would ring just as I get settled down.
2: Oh, don't get up, George. I'll answer it.
1: Thanks, Helen.
2: Hello?
3: Good evening, Mrs. Russell. This is Mr. Davis.
2: Oh, good evening, Mr. Davis.
3: Is your husband there?
2: Yes, he's right here, George.
1: Oh, what does he want with me, I wonder?
2: Well, he didn't say, honey.
1: Oh, Helen, I hope nothing's wrong.
2: Here you are, dear.
1: Thank you. Yes, sir, Mr. Davis.
3: Russell, I'd like you to come down to the office right away, if you will.
1: Yes, sir, of course. Is there anything wrong?
3: No, nothing that I'm sure you can't explain, all right?
1: Oh, what do you mean?
3: Well, I've just been going over your books, Russell, and I find several...
1: The books?
3: Well, I'll just wait till you get here. You'll come right away, of course.
1: Why, yes, sir, right away.
3: Thank you. Goodbye.
1: Goodbye. Oh, dear.
2: George, what's the matter?
1: I don't know, Helen, but I've got to go down to the office.
2: Well, George, something's wrong. What is it?
1: I didn't know anything was, but...
2: Well, what is it, darling?
1: Well, something about my books, he said.
2: The books?
1: Oh, where's my coat and hat?
2: But what about the books, George? What does he mean?
1: I have no earthly idea, Helen. But don't worry now. I'll get it all straightened out and be back home soon.
2: But you're worried, George, and I can't...
1: I've got to hurry now. Bye, honey. I'll see you in a little while.
2: Goodbye, darling.
1: Bye.
4: Pardon me, mister.
1: Oh. Yes?
4: Are you George Russell?
1: That's right. Why?
4: I got something here for you. Okay, Red. Let's throw him in a car.

0: Sit down, Mr. Davis.
1: Thank you.
0: I was just ready to go out to lunch.
1: I'm sorry, Judge Forrester, but this is an urgent matter.
0: Oh? What's the trouble?
1: Well, it was just about a year ago that as my attorney, you helped me set up my wholesale fur business, Westbrook.
0: Yes?
1: Now you're going to have to help me take it apart.
0: What?
1: I want you to file a petition in bankruptcy for me.
0: Bankruptcy?
1: Yes, and I want you to file it today. My credit manager, George Russell, has left me no other choice, Judge.
0: Well, what's he got to do with it?
1: I found a few things wrong with his books last night and called him to come down to the office after dinner. But he never arrived.
0: What happened?
1: I don't know. He's just disappeared. I think you'll find the whole answer in these papers here.
0: I see.
1: I spent all night and this morning checking up. Through a system of false invoices and other juggling, Russell has gotten away with over $100,000 in furs.
0: $100,000? Why? Why, it's incredible.
1: Payments to my creditors are due, and I can't possibly meet them, Judge. I've got to take bankruptcy immediately.
0: You reported Russell to the police, of course.
1: Well, I thought I'd better consult you first.
0: But Mrs. Russell, she must have reported it.
1: No, I asked her to let me handle it.
0: I see.
1: Now, here are all the personal facts about Russell, and I made up a statement here of my true assets and liabilities.
0: Uh-huh.
1: And a record as nearly accurate as I could make of Russell's juggling. Everything's here.
0: I see. And you really want the petition filed today?
1: Well, it's much better for my record for me to take action before my creditors do, Judge.
0: Yes, yes, of course.
1: Well, shall I call the police now?
0: No, just leave everything to me, Davis. I'll check with you as quickly as I can.
1: Good, good. I'll either be at my home or at my office.
0: Very well.
1: Good day, Judge.
0: Good day. Miss Meyer.
2: Yes, sir?
0: Get me the FBI.
3: I'm glad you are cautious enough to call the FBI first, Judge Forrester.
0: Well, it's like I said, Mr. Wells. The facts may be exactly as Davis presents them, but...
3: How long have you been his attorney, Judge?
0: Since he established his business a year ago. But I've served him in only a couple of minor matters in all that time.
3: And you suspect there might be something wrong with this case?
0: I have no basis in fact for any suspicion, Mr. Wells, except that it all happened so quickly.
3: Mm-hmm.
0: Russell disappears last night. And this afternoon, Davis has statements all prepared and asked for a petition in bankruptcy.
3: I see.
0: And I certainly have no desire to be a party to any proceedings involving a possible fraud.
3: Well, of course not. Judge, I want you to know that you must use your own judgment on Davis's request to file a petition in bankruptcy.
0: I understand that.
3: I'd like to have access to Davis's books as soon as possible.
0: I can have them ready for you this afternoon.
3: Good. I'm going to go out and have a talk with Russell's wife.

0: Mrs. Russell, the FBI works as hard to prove a man is innocent as it does to prove a man guilty. But we do have to find your husband.
1: Oh, I know, and I want you to find him.
0: What time did Mr. Davis call him last night?
1: Right after dinner, about 8 o'clock.
0: And Mr. Russell left for the office right away?
1: Oh, yes, he wouldn't keep Mr. Davis waiting.
0: When did you learn that your husband hadn't reached the office?
1: When Mr. Davis called again to see what was detaining him.
0: When was that?
1: About 10 o'clock.
0: Mm-hmm. How long would it have taken him to have gotten to the office from here?
1: Oh, not more than 20 minutes.
0: Seems strange that Mr. Davis would have waited 2 hours before calling.
1: Yes.
0: Well, thank you very much, Mrs. Russell. We'll keep in touch with you on any developments.

0: Well, thank you very much, Mrs. Russell. We'll keep in touch with you on any developments.
1: It is shortly after dusk now, and to anyone looking at it from the outside, the ramshackle building down in the now-deserted warehouse section of the city would have appeared empty and unoccupied. But behind the padlocked loading doors stood a motor truck, and at a table sat two men playing gin rummy.
2: Come on, pick a card, will you, Red?
3: Oh, wait a minute, I'm adding something.
2: You need under 10 to knock.
3: Yeah. 3 on top of 6, 7 on 5. I knock.
2: How many?
3: 10.
2: I'll lay him down, will you?
3: Yeah.
2: You got 14 points, stupid.
3: How?
2: 3 and 6 is 9 and 5 is 14.
3: Since when?
2: Look, Red, how many times you...
3: Vegas.
2: Yeah. I get it. That you, Mr. Davis?
4: Yes.
2: Come on in.
4: Thank you.
2: Well, how's things going up, Tanner?
4: Right now, Mac, I'm more concerned with matters here.
2: Everything's okay here. Red.
3: Yes, sir.
4: Did you call my apartment this morning?
3: Yes, sir.
4: Why?
3: Well, to tell you everything was okay.
4: I don't want either one of you to call me unless there's an emergency. You understand that?
3: Yes, sir.
4: How's our friend, Mr. Russell?
2: Sleeping like a baby.
4: No trouble with him?
2: Not since we slugged him. Trying to make a break for it a while ago.
3: That's why he's sleeping like a baby.
4: Does he know why he's here?
2: No, sir.
4: You haven't mentioned my name?
2: No, sir.
4: What have you done with the first?
2: Took him off the truck. Got him hid under that bunch of empty crates and boxes over there. Over there in the corner.
4: Yeah, I see.
3: It looks just like a pile of empty crates and boxes.
4: I gather that, Rick.
2: Look, Mr. Davis, you got any idea when we'll be pulling out?
4: Huh? I just stopped by the lawyer's office to leave the books. He's filing the petition sometime tomorrow.
2: Oh. You ought to get action pretty quick, then. Huh?
4: That's right. Well, after getting along, you boys just lay low here and everything will be all right.
3: Right.
2: Okay.
4: And, by the way, Mac.
2: Yes, sir?
4: I'll be back a little later on tonight to take care of Mr. Russell.
5: What have you got there, Bob?
6: I stopped by Judge Forrester's office to pick up Davis's books.
5: Here they are.
7: Good.
5: I also checked Russell's bank account.
7: And?
5: He hadn't bothered to draw anything out of savings or checking.
7: With $100,000 worth of furs, he wouldn't need to.
5: Probably not.
7: It really looks like he's our boy.
5: Why, what have you got?
7: A clean report on Davis from his bank and from the credit association.
5: Which doesn't prove anything.
7: But Davis didn't take a run out, and Russell did.
5: Maybe Russell did, and maybe not.
7: What do you mean?
5: I want to go to work on these books first. And in the meantime, let's get out an 8-state alarm on Russell.
7: What do we say he's wanted for?
5: We can't say he's wanted for anything yet. All we know for sure right now is that Russell is a missing person.

0: Yeah? Okay. Well, I didn't think you'd be back tonight, Mr. Davis.
1: I told you I wouldn't. Where's Russ?
0: In that room there. Red's with
1: him. I want to see him.
0: Okay, come on.
1: Is he conscious?
0: Yeah. You want he shouldn't be?
1: No, it doesn't matter.
0: Go ahead.
1: Thank you. Good evening, Mr. Russell.
2: Oh, Mr. Davis. Oh, Mr. Davis, I'm so glad to see you. These men, they've been holding me here, holding me a prisoner.
1: Yeah, I know.
2: I don't understand it. I've tried to tell them that they've made a mistake. They've got the wrong person.
1: They've made no mistake, Mr. Russell.
2: What do you mean?
1: I ordered them to bring you here.
2: What?
1: Sorry, but this is how it had to be done.
2: I don't understand.
1: It has to do with our books, Mr. Russell.
2: Books?
1: They show a deficit, a shortage of over $100,000.
2: That's not true.
3: Shut up and let go.
1: As I was saying, there's a serious shortage.

0: So serious, in fact, that I'm forced to go into bankruptcy.
1: I had nothing to do with any shortage.
0: But you must have. Otherwise, why would you have disappeared? Now do you see why you're here, Mr. Russell?
1: Yes. I believe I do.
0: Unfortunately, keeping you out of sight until the bankruptcy case is over isn't enough. Your return even then would be very embarrassing.
1: But you can't keep me here forever.
0: That's right. So the next best thing, Russell, is to get rid of you. Get rid of you now.
1: What are you saying?
0: Red.
2: Okay, Mr. Davis.
1: Wait. Please, Mr. Davis.
0: No shooting, Red.
3: I'm not.
1: No. Keep away. Keep away!
0: That helps us balance the books.
4: We momentarily close the Equitable Society's presentation of the Federal Bureau of Investigation file on the bogus bankruptcy. We will return to this case in just a moment.
5: They say that a man has a young mind as long as he keeps his eyes fixed on the future, as long as he doesn't dwell in the past. Well, if that is true, then the Equitable Life Assurance Society of the United States, in spite of being 86 years old, is one of the youngest-minded organizations in the country. You see, the future is our business. For example, during the past few days, we signed several contracts which will not be paid up until after the year 2000. We provided for the college education of some boys and girls who will graduate in the class of 1966. Took steps to protect the old age of men and women who have not yet turned 30. With the investment of Equitable Society funds, the same principle holds good. When we put the premium dollars of Equitable Society members to work, we're not thinking merely of 1947 or 1950. We're thinking of 1965 and 1975, of the future of the entire nation. And that is why Equitable Society funds are invested in ways that promote the long-range prosperity of our country, in farms and home ownership, in basic industries like steel, oil, textiles, aluminum, railroads, and many others. Yes, by serving the future of 3.25 million members, the Equitable Society serves America. And now, back to our file on the bogus bankruptcy.

0: A criminal can plot only his own operations and the actions of his victims and confederates. The discoveries and movements of his law enforcement opponents, he has no control over whatsoever. And in this handicap most always lies his nemesis. At this point, however, things seemed to be all in the bogus bankrupt's favor. And they still were when he entered his lawyer's office the following day.
1: How's everything going, Judge?
2: Well, fine, Mr. Davis.
1: That's good. Have you filed our bankruptcy petition?
2: To tell you the truth, I haven't.
1: But why not?
2: I didn't finish checking your statements and figures in time.
1: They were all checked before I gave them to you.
2: I know, but I wanted to recheck them to make doubly sure no error would appear in the petition.
1: You don't think I might have made some mistake on purpose?
2: Well, of course not. It's just normal procedure on the part of any attorney to make sure that his client...
1: Judge, I want that petition filed today.
2: It's being drawn up now.
1: And you'll file it today?
2: If the papers are finished in time, yes.
1: Look, I'm paying you a good fee. I expect to get action.
2: I'm doing the best I can.
1: You wouldn't be stalling me, would you?
2: What do you mean?
1: I don't like the way you're handling this.
2: This is all routine procedure.
1: Where are my books?
2: They're not here.
1: Where are they?
2: They're being re-audited.
1: Why?
2: For your protection against any possible error.
1: I'm getting a little too much protection here, Judge. If you're not going to file today, I want my books and my statements back.
2: As you wish.
1: I think I'll take my case to someone who'll give his client what he asked for. I'll be back here for my books at 5 o'clock.

0: I come in, Dick?
1: Sure, Bob. What have you got?
0: I just had a call from Judge Forrester.
1: Yeah?
0: Davis was in to see him. Kicked up quite a fuss about not getting any action.
1: Uh-huh.
0: Said he wanted his books back. In fact, he wants them no later than 5 o'clock today.
1: I wonder what that's all about.
0: I don't know, but I don't like it. That only gives us a couple of more hours. Let's take a look at those books again.
1: Okay. Bob.
0: Hmm?
1: If Davis is the bad boy in the case, where does Russell and his disappearance fit in?
0: If Davis is the bad boy, then he caused Russell's disappearance. That's another reason we've got to move fast and get the facts. If there's something to get on Davis... Hey, wait.
1: What is it?
0: Why hadn't I noticed that before?
1: Noticed what?
0: Look at the figures on that sheet.
1: Yeah?
0: Those with the check marks by them are the false entry figures. The others are on the level. Notice any difference?
1: Hmm. Sure. Sure, they're not made alike.
0: Exactly.
1: Two different people worked on the books.
0: And Russell was supposed to have done all the work. I'm going to run over to Davis's bank.
1: What for?
0: I want to pick up some of his canceled personal checks. And if Davis makes figures like any of these false ones here...
1: Get going, Bob.

0: Okay. Who is it?
1: Me, Mr. Davis. Matt.
0: What do you want? Have I told you never come here?
2: This is important.
0: Well?
2: We got trouble, Mr. Davis.
0: What's wrong?
2: Red kind of messed things up.
0: How?
2: Getting rid of that Russell guy's body.
0: What do you mean? What happened?
2: Well, he took the stiff out to dump it late last night, just like you tell him.
0: Yes?
2: He gets down by the docks. There were so many people around. A troop ship come in or something that he keeps the body in a car and he just keeps riding around.
0: See? Very smart. Very. Then what?
2: Well, when it gets to be daylight, he gets a little panicky. Finally throws the body in an alley.
0: That's great. That's fine. Probably be found in the next 5 minutes.
2: It's already been found, Mr. Davis.
0: How do you know?
2: Red come back and told me what he's done. I went over to see if I could pick the stiff up again. There's cops all around the place. It was just a little while ago.
0: Oh, that's stupid. If the body had been weighted and thrown in the river, it would have stayed there for months.
2: Yeah, I know.
0: Well, there's only one thing to do now.
2: What's that?
0: Go back to the warehouse. You and Red start putting the cases of furs on the truck right away.
2: Okay.
0: We're moving out tonight.

0: Dick, I just checked with the bank.
1: Yeah?
0: I think Mr. Davis is our man. The figures on his personal checks and the false entry figures in the books were made by the same person. I just confirmed it with the lab.
1: I think I have even better confirmation on Davis.
0: What's that?
1: I just had a call from police headquarters. Russell's body was found.
0: What?
1: Picked up in an alley just a half hour ago.
0: Well, are they sure it's Russell?
1: His wife just identified the body.
0: But that doesn't tie the murder to Davis.
1: Not 100%.
0: How was he killed? Did they find any weapon?
1: No. But he was slugged with a heavy instrument.
0: Of course, if Davis is our man, the murder makes sense. First, he has Russell snatched to make it look like a runout. Then he comes up with the book-juggling charges and says $100,000 in furs are missing.
1: Yeah.
0: Then he kills Russell to keep him from ever telling the truth.
1: He should have done a better job of getting rid of the body.
0: Dick, we've got to find those furs. And if we can prove Davis stole them, then we'll have him for murder, too.
1: Where are we going to look?
0: The first step is to get over to Judge Forrester's office and deliver Davis's books in person. It's 5:30 now. I don't think Mr. Davis is going to keep his appointment with you, Judge.
2: No.
0: Have you his home address?
2: Yes, I'll get it for you.
0: Dick, I think you'd better get over there.
1: Okay.
0: I'll wait here. Hello?
3: Bob?
0: Yes, Dick?
3: I just had the superintendent let me into Davis's apartment. Everything's been cleaned up. He's gone.
0: I figured that. You'd better meet me back at our office. It's quite obvious that Davis has taken a run out.
1: Yes.
0: If we only knew where he's hidden those furs. Wait a minute. I seem to remember a certain item in his books.
1: What?
0: If I'm right, it might lead us to Mr. Davis.
4: After 11 o'clock now, and down in the warehouse section of the city, a car with its lights off rolls quietly into an alleyway and stops. A man steps out and walks to a side door of one of the buildings. He knocks, pauses, then knocks again.
5: That's funny.

0: Red. Mac. Where are you? Mac.
1: By the dirty double crossing. Took the furs and ran out.
2: Wait a minute, David.
0: Huh?
2: Your boys haven't run out on you. We have them in the office waiting for you.
0: Who are you?
2: Maybe I better flash this light on my credentials.
0: The FBI.
2: That's right. And thanks for that entry in your books covering the rental of this warehouse. Otherwise, the search for you might have taken longer.
0: What do you mean?
2: We have an interest in furs, too, Mr. Davis. Right now, we're concentrating on skunks.

On the basis of subsequent evidence, Davis and his two confederates were tried and convicted for the murder of George Russell. It is an ironical paradox that in many instances, a law designed to protect the interests of the honest citizen can be turned by the criminal to his own profit. Such a law is that provision of the Federal Bankruptcy Act which permits a merchant to take voluntary bankruptcy. It is a just law, as has been proved in thousands of cases involving honest American merchants. But criminals have seized the opportunity it affords for cheating and robbing, and have made a fraudulent bankruptcy a major racket with total potential profits running into millions of dollars. But, as in the case of the criminal Davis, they inevitably run against the FBI and ultimately lose. You remember the old expression, cheaters never win? The FBI is determined to preserve its truth.

You'll hear about next week's case in just a moment. This week, at the Equitable Society, I had one of the finest experiences of my life. After lunch, I happened to drop in at the Department of Policy Claims. That's where payments are made to Equitable Society members whose policies have matured. Well, just as I walked into the office, an Equitable Society executive was handing a check to a lovely gray-haired lady. She'd been a teacher for 40 years until 2 weeks ago. Now she was retiring and receiving the first of a long series of checks, which the Equitable Society will mail to her every month as long as she lives. Her eyes were shining when she took the check, and she said, "You know, if I had my life to live over again, I'd still be a teacher. But if I couldn't be a teacher, I'd want to work for the Equitable Society. Because life insurance people, just like teachers, can look around them and see the results of their life work in happy, contented, responsible men and women. Yes, you see, the Equitable Society is the guardian not just of paper dollars and silver coins, but the guardian of human happiness, of the plans parents make for their children, of the ambitions of young married couples to own their own homes, and of the hopes of older people to live their declining years in peace and contentment. So we of the Equitable Life Assurance Society of the United States believe that our job is a good job, one that repays all the hard work we put into it. And so we're proud to say that this week, and every week for 86 years, the Equitable Society has been building security for you, your home, and your country. Next week, we will bring you another colorful story from the files of the Federal Bureau of Investigation. The allotment swindle.

The incidents used in tonight's Equitable Society's broadcast are taken from the files of the Federal Bureau of Investigation. However, all names used are fictitious, and any similarity thereof to the names of persons living or dead is accidental. Programs in this series of particular interest to servicemen and women are broadcast overseas through the worldwide facilities of the Armed Forces Radio Service. Tonight, the music was under the direction of Frederick Steiner. The author was Frank Ferris. This Is Your FBI is a Jerry Devine production. This is your narrator, Dean Carlton, speaking for the Equitable Life Assurance Society of the United States, and inviting you to tune in again next week at this same time for This Is Your FBI.

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2: Quaker Puffed Wheat Sparkies bring you... Quaker Puffed Wheat Sparkies bring you Terry and the Pirates.
3: In just a moment, you may be able to hear the faint scratching of a phonograph needle on a record. This blank record is recording the voices of two people, that of Mrs. Sainsbury and that of a murderer, Secretary Kufnick. A microphone is hidden in a wastebasket in her hotel room. Wires lead across the carpet, out the window, and up to a room on the floor above. It's a tense moment for Pat Ryan, who's hidden in Mrs. Sainsbury's room. Terry and Hotshot Charlie are operating the portable recording equipment in the room above. So stand by.
4: Oh, here comes Quaker with a bang bang.

0: soft, sweet Sparkies have vitamins, do tell. The easy step to extra pep, and boy, the taste is swell. Here comes Quaker with the bang, bang.
1: Hi, gang. Feeling smart today? Then tell us, when is a door not a door? The answer is, when it's ajar. Uh-oh. I left myself wide open on that one. And say, when is a package of breakfast cereal not a package of breakfast cereal? When it's empty, of course. And gang, that's a sorry state of affairs. Especially if that package happens to be Quaker Puffed Wheat Sparkies. Man, oh man, you don't want to miss out on these delicious ready-to-eat breakfast grains a single day. I'll say not. For there's no beating this eating. Quaker Puffed Wheat Sparkies are shot from guns, exploded 8 times larger, and have a swell comeback for more flavor and come-again crispness that makes them a taste treat you'll want to repeat. More than that, these giant kingpin kernels are good for you. Yes, indeed. They provide the wholesome proteins, food energy, and iron of wheat in these easy-to-digest, crispy, puff grains. So see to it you always have a good supply on hand at all times. That's Quaker Puffed Wheat Sparkies. They come only in the big Quaker packages that are red and blue. They're the ones for you.
2: I don't know if you can hear that or not. It's very faint. But the machine is recording every word that is said in room 301. Terry and Hotshot Charlie are listening through headphones, while in a nearby chair, somewhat confused, sits a man named Mossbunker. He barged in unexpectedly and insisted that he had prior right to the hotel room. But Terry finally got him quieted down. As the record continues to turn on the machine, let's turn our attention to the leading figures in this affair, to room 301, where we find the French wife of Conrad Sainsbury trying her best to remain calm as she faces the oldish, youngish Mr. Cuffney.
3: As I said to you when you spoke to me in the lobby a few minutes ago, Mrs. Sainsbury, you'll be wise to think twice before you go to the police.
4: Monsieur Cuffney, I know you have killed my brother Pierre and Dr. Fontaine on the yacht. And my husband, he know you do that too.
3: Well, my dear lady, if your husband knows that, why doesn't he go to the police? Why doesn't he turn me in?
4: Oh, Lord, it is because you know so much about Conrad. If he tell about you, you will tell about him, so he does not speak. But with me, it is different. I will speak, oui.
3: You are the victim of your own hysterical imagination, Mrs. Sainsbury.
4: It is so and so much hysteric. But this time, I fear for myself. I fear you talk with my husband. I listen at the door. Monsieur Cuffney, I know what you say.
3: You didn't ever hear me admit any crime.
4: I hear that is what you speak, and I will tell the police.
3: This little conversation is just between us, Mrs. Sainsbury, just between us.
4: Monsieur Cuffney, then you admit you killed the 2 people on the yacht?
3: Yes. Yes. I got rid of Pierre, and if Dr. Fontaine had not seen me throw Pierre overboard, well, the doctor would be alive today.
4: Are you still this to me?
3: Why not? So I killed Fontaine with a dagger I took from your husband's cabin. Just in time, too. A Fontaine would have reached that meddler Ryan and his friends. But Fontaine didn't talk, I'm sure of it. And neither will you.
4: You will not kill me. I'm not afraid. No. And no, I'm not.
3: My dear lady, killing you is a waste of time. I can do plenty of harm to your husband, ruin him. And that means you'll again be just what you are, a cheap, frowsy gold digger who managed to charm a wealthy man into marrying you, a man 30 years older than yourself.
4: That up.
3: Forgive me if I speak plainly, but I want you to know just how foolish it is for you to make trouble for me.
4: If it is so, I do not go to the police. If I do not speak of what you tell me...
3: Then things go on as usual.
4: But you kill those men. You do not want ever to find these other men, Jean-Queen.
3: That is right. I don't want your husband to continue his search for the person known as Dr. John Quill.
4: So you kill Pierre because it is so he can show where Jean Quill is living, oui?
3: Exactly.
4: You do not like these Dr. Jean Quill, huh?
3: You're curious, I must say.
4: As you say, this conversation is just between us.
3: Is it?
4: Oui, maybe. C'est moi, vous et moi.
3: You may be a lot smarter than I give you credit for. After all, you are clever enough to trick Sainsbury into making you his wife. Although you'll never know how I tried to prevent that mistake.
4: You do not try to help Conrad. You are the devil, the snake.
3: Well, my dear lady, I have one other proposition. Listen closely. You do not love Sainsbury, neither do I. He's a slave driver and a bully. He cares nothing for you. He's simply pleased to have you as a decoration. You are quite attractive to be the wife of a man so much older.
4: I do not see what you mean.
3: Wait, please. Someday your Conrad is going to get rid of you. How? I do not know. He'd get rid of me if he dared. But I have my own private records, and should I die suddenly, they would be turned over to people to rival newspapers who would be glad to wreck the Sainsbury's empire. And you'd go with it, my dear lady, all the way to the gutter.
4: What is it you wish to speak? I do not understand.
3: You'd be very smart to come over to my side. Play the game with me. Working together, we can really handle Sainsbury. You'll end up with a fortune of your own. And you can snap your pretty fingers at the great dictator. And that's what he is. A dictator of a paper empire. How does the idea strike you?
4: No, I do not think like this before.
3: Take your time. There's no hurry. But be smart. Keep your pretty mouth shut. Use your head. I'm sure you'll wake up to your senses.
4: Why, monsieur, is it wrong to find Dr. Jean Quill, who is lost? Why do you wish to stop Conrad from going to Indochina?
3: Because I am the man who brought Dr. Quill to Indochina. I thought he'd died. Cannot afford to have him found alive.
4: Yes, it is all what you call the terrible puzzle.
3: It isn't a puzzle, my dear lady. But you need not bother your pretty head about such things. All I want from you is your agreement to do things my way.
4: Monsieur, I must have the time to think.
3: Very well. There's really no hurry. We'll talk again. So, good night.
4: Maman. Mon Dieu, I am so upset.
3: I can understand that.
4: How do I know I can trust you? How do I know you do not lie? How do I know you would do not what you call the
3: double cross?
4: It is so. How do I know? You talk to me, then you go and talk to Conrad. You make much trouble for me.
3: I see what you mean, my dear lady.
4: You have killed two men, alors. You have made Conrad afraid of you. You have kidnapped the great Dr. Jean Quill, eh,
3: monsieur? Yes, and you don't want anything to happen to you, naturally. Yes, I can use a pretty woman like you. You'll be useful to me.
4: Monsieur Coveney, why did you steal Dr. Jean Quill and take him to Indochina?
3: It's a long story. Too long to tell right now.
4: But what is it you wish me to do for you?
3: Just do all you can to stop your husband from leaving Hong Kong and starting for Indochina. You can surely make many delays, pretend to be ill. He'll not leave you here and go on without you.
4: Monsieur Cosney, I do not assist you until you explain the answer to my question.
3: But you will help in this matter.
4: Conrad is the old fool. You have seen I could not love him, but I do not throw away everything because you come here with the fine talk, you know.
3: Well, about Dr. Quill. He gave up his fine practice in New York, disappeared. I happened to be in San Francisco when I met him. He did not know who he was.
4: Dr. Quill did not know himself?
3: Amnesia. Hmm? He was a victim of overwork, brain fatigue. But I recognized him.
4: Yes?
3: I was sailing for China. I hated John. I've always despised him. Always. He was so successful, and I was just a fly-by-night newspaper man. I hated the great Dr. John Quill.
4: But why do you hate this man? That is crazy.
3: Yes, so it was. Crazy. So, when I saw he didn't recognize me, well, I took him aboard ship. It was no trouble. I wanted to get him out of the way.
4: Why did you not kill him? Killing is easy for you.
3: Killing is something you have to build yourself up to. Anyway, I didn't want to kill John. I just wanted to lose him from the world. And I did. Yes, I did.
4: But why? Why did you do that to him?
3: Because, my dear lady, Dr. John Quill is my half-brother.
4: Oh, is your half-brother? Aren't you? Oh, mon Dieu. So that explains why you do not wish to find him.
5: I thought I'd lost him. He didn't know who he was. I left him in Indochina. People thought he was working for the Japanese. He had a small plantation. He was content. It started a new life. But now your husband gets this insane idea of going in search of Dr. John Quill. I cannot let this expedition succeed. John must not be brought back. There's much more I could tell you, but you know too much already.
2: Do you hear the sound of the recording machine? Recording the answer to Pat Ryan's oft-repeated question, why did Cuffin kill Pierre and Dr. Fontaine? Why does he want this Indochina expedition to fail? But all that Cuffney said has been faithfully recorded in the hotel room above. That means plenty's popping, so stand by.
0: Quake, a puppy party, the week that shot from gun. Here comes Quake with a bang bang. Ra-da-da-da-da, bang bang.
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7: The corner of Hollywood Boulevard and Vine Street may seem like a strange place to meet one of the scientists from the magic island of Euclidea. But an even stranger place to meet a Euclidean is in your own home. That's apparently the situation which confronts Mrs. Gregory, her daughter Joan, and Jerry Hall. When Jerry and Joan started out to see a matinee at one of the moving picture houses, they met the Euclidean electrical wizard Thales, disguised as a beggar. Now they are locked in the radio room at Mrs. Gregory's home. And Mrs. Gregory has been talking over the phone with Captain Bradford at the harbor, where he went with Johnston to investigate the Euclidean submarine. A faint odor fills the room. The house is on fire. But Mrs. Gregory refuses to let Jerry or Joan leave the room.
8: Oh, I don't doubt what you say, Mrs. Gregory. If this room is fireproof, it's fireproof. But I don't understand why it's smart to stay locked up in here and let the rest of your home burn.
9: Jerry, Captain Bradford said we were not to leave this room until he or Johnson arrived to let us out.
10: But, Mother, your home is so beautiful. And though I have little understanding of the value of money in your world, it must be a very valuable home also.
9: It is valuable, Joan, and some of my art treasures are almost priceless. But there is no price as high as that of human life.
8: Well, gee, Mrs. Gregory, are you sure it's that serious?
9: I believe it might be just as serious if we attempted to open the door and leave this room.
10: This is indeed a
11: quiet room. Bradford to Gregory room.
9: It's Tex, calling from his car. Quiet while I answer him. Gregory radio room to Bradford. Go ahead, Tex.
11: Remain in that room. Do not leave until Johnson or I arrive to let you out.
9: We understand. No move is being made. Where are you, Tex?
11: Sorry, but for obvious reasons, I can't tell you that.
9: Are you in the car?
11: No, that is all.
9: Well, Tex is on his way here in the car.
8: But he said he wasn't.
10: Obviously to deceive someone, Jerry. It would not be very clever of the captain to admit that he might be caught on the streets with his car.
8: Yeah, that's right.
9: The only thing we have to worry about is how long it will take Tex to get here and just how great our danger is.
8: Well, I'd say it was plenty great. This is getting on my nerves. Guys running all over the place, starting fires, rooms we can't get out of, and radio messages from cars that aren't supposed to be on the streets.
9: The only thing we can do is to remain in this room and do exactly as Tex ordered, no matter what our danger. He knows more about it than we do.
10: But how could the captain have known of our danger while he is miles away at the harbor?
8: You mean while he was miles away? I'll bet he's burning up the road getting here.
9: Yes, he should be here any minute now.
10: Mother, why do you refuse to answer my question? How could the captain have known of our danger?
9: I'm sorry, Joan, dear, but that's just one of the things you'll have to trust me about.
8: There you are, Joan. Now, what did I tell you? Your mother and Captain Bradford are just as mysterious as any of those scientists of G-47s.
10: They seem to be. However, I shall not question their actions again. Mystery is not objectionable when it accomplishes a purpose.
9: Thank you, my dear.
8: Oh, all right, then. Let's forget it. But I'm worried about that smoke. The smell is getting stronger all the time.
10: We might feel the wall and determine how near this room the fire is.
9: That would do very little, if any, good, Joan. Unless the heat were terrific, the soundproofing and fireproofing of these walls would resist rises in temperature.
8: Fine thing this is. Right in the middle of a fire and we can't even see it.
10: I think that is very fortunate. If we must be in the middle of a fire, it is best that we cannot see it or feel it.
8: Yeah, I know, but we're missing all the fun.
9: Well, it might not be very funny, Jerry, out in that hall with fire all around you.
8: Well, I didn't mean to be funny.
10: Jerry, why do you say so many things you do not mean?
8: Oh, I don't know.
9: Jerry has a habit of talking to keep up the spirits of the meeting. It's not a bad habit, it's
10: Mother, the green signal light.
8: Did you see one of them go on?
10: Yes, it flashed on and off very quickly.
9: Which one, Joan?
10: I did not turn my head quickly enough to locate the flash, but I'm sure I saw it.
9: Then we must all watch the board carefully.
8: Mm-hmm. There it is again.
10: Yes, on the extreme left end of the central row of lights.
9: I saw it. That's the rear service door.
8: Isn't that the same door the fellow went out after he started the fire?
9: Yes, why, Jerry?
8: Oh, he must be coming back to finish the job.
10: Perhaps the fire was purely local, designed to hold us in this room so that he might make a search of the rest of the house.
8: Nice going, Joan.
9: That is possible, but I doubt it. Oh, there's the next light. He's starting up the stairs, the service stairs.
10: Mother, is it not possible that this might be the captain?
8: Golly whiskers, Joan. You're right. It's Tex coming to get us out. Come on, let's open the door.
9: Jerry, don't open that door.
8: Oh, I'm sorry, Mrs. Gregory, but... Oh, I thought maybe...
9: I know what you thought, Jerry, but you're wrong. That isn't Captain Bradford, nor is it Johnson.
8: Well, if he's planning to go into that study and steal something now, he must know that the fire can't get to him. And if it can't get to him, it can't be all over the house.
9: That's logical, Jerry. And under ordinary conditions, I'd say that we should try to find out what's going on. But when we're sure that the city contains one or more enemies, our best move is to make no move.
10: I believe Mother is right, Jerry.
8: Well, maybe she is. But that guy is getting closer to the study all the time. Now look at those green lights flash now.
10: Mother, was that not the large central alarm light, the one for the study?
9: Yes, Joan, it was.
8: Then the study's being worked on right now.
9: At least the door was tried and probably... No, look.
8: The next light. Down this way, isn't it?
9: Yes.
10: What room is that, Mother?
9: Just a large closet, nothing of value. Really just a space on this side of the study.
8: Any more rooms between us and the study?
9: No, only a rather long hall.
10: I think the person setting off those alarms is coming to this room.
8: I'll bet he is, too.
9: But the fire...
8: Well, if he started it, maybe he knows how to put it out.
9: Oh, it's not easy to put out fires that have been burning as long as this one has.
10: Is it possible to open this door from the outside?
9: Only with keys, which Johnson and Tex have.
8: Then we're safe as long as that door holds. Say, he's trying this door.
9: Well, sit still. He can't get in.
10: Now the light for this room has gone out.
8: Oh, boy. Well, he gave up easy. Maybe the smoke out there in the hall was too much for him.
9: If we watch the lights, we'll soon know where he's going.
10: Mother, the door.
8: Huh? Door?
9: The smoke is coming in around it.
8: Oh, he's getting the door open.
12: Betty in there?
9: Tex.
10: Captain Bradford.
8: It did sound like his voice.
12: Come on. Everything's all right.
9: It is, Tex.
10: Oh, I can only see smoke.
12: I'm inside the smoke. Come out in the hall and we'll get a window open here.
9: What happened, Tex? Where's the fire?
13: Right in that smoke pot on the floor. Here, give me a hand to raise this window, Jerry.
8: Aye, aye, sir.
13: Now, we can all have a little fresh air.
9: Oh, Tex, what in the world has happened?
13: Well, several things. I'll go over them just as quickly as I can. But I think we'd better stay right here in this window. I want to watch for Johnson.
10: There is something strange about this smoke, Captain Bradford.
13: I was wondering which of you would notice it first.
8: No, I don't notice it yet. It's smoke, and it's just as smoky as any smoke I ever smelled.
10: But it does not injure your eyes, Jerry.
9: Huh? No, it doesn't. And it doesn't hurt your throat.
8: Why?
13: Our Euclidean friends at work again. And that smoke is one of their little tricks. Probably designed to create fright and give the impression of a fire without causing any injury or discomfort.
8: Well, where would that get them?
13: Wasn't someone in here?
9: Of course. And we traced them to the study.
13: Right. And the plan was to work in the study without interruption, as this smoke drove you out of the house the quickest way, which meant this window.
10: But we were in a room that was practically airtight, and the smoke did not penetrate enough to disturb us.
13: Right again. And our friend got discouraged and left.
9: How would anyone be so sure which room we were in?
13: Well, for some time, you've been using the radio. And a person clever enough to have a diagram of this whole house and know the shortest route to the study would naturally know where the radio room was.
9: Why, yes. I should have thought of that.
8: These Euclideans work so fast they leave a lot of things around we should have thought of.
10: And are you certain, Captain Bradford, that a Euclidean was our visitor?
13: Positive. Thales was the man.
9: Well, that isn't very surprising. We've known for a long time that Thales was in Los Angeles.
10: But is he alone?
13: I think not, Joan.
10: Did other Euclideans come ashore from the submarine which pursued us here?
13: Not much doubt of it.
9: Did anyone see them?
13: Not leaving the submarine. Both these boats are gone. Back to Euclidea, I suppose.
10: That would be correct, Captain.
8: Then how do you know any more of those signs landed?
13: I can't prove it, but here's what happened. Just after a Coast Guard flyer reported he'd seen two strange-looking submarines in the water, subs disappeared.
9: But they must have landed men before that.
13: Not so fast, Pat. I think they landed after that.
8: After the submarines disappeared?
13: Sure.
10: Jerry, have you forgotten how easily we landed from a submerged vessel?
8: Oh, yeah. Sorry.
13: Well, not long after the subs were reported, a smart newspaper reporter and a cameraman hired a water taxi and tore off out into the channel. They found four men, feebly swimming around the water and calling for help. Naturally, they dragged them aboard and tried to question them. But the four rescued men suddenly came to life and tossed the surprised newsboys and the owner of the boat overboard. Then they headed for Long Beach, and that's the last seen of them.
9: What about the water taxi?
13: It was found abandoned at one of the landings.
10: Did the three men who were thrown in the water describe the four men who threw them overboard?
13: That's the sad part of it. Those boys were picked up a few minutes later, as the water was black with boats by that time. But all they could say about the four men from the sub was that their faces were covered with black, as if they'd been through a fire or explosion.
8: Gee, maybe the submarine blew up with them.
10: Jerry, I am ashamed of you.
8: Well, what's wrong with that? Boats have blown up.
10: Not Euclidean boats. But in this case, it was only a quickly adopted disguise.
13: That's exactly what it was.
9: Well, didn't they learn anything from the voices? I should think that peculiar, high-pitched monotone of the Euclideans would have caught their attention.
13: The four men never spoke after those first faint cries for help. And a cry for help, even in a foreign language, sounds very much like any other cry for help.
8: Then you think we've got four more of those Euclideans on shore to worry about?
13: I'm sure of it, Jerry.
10: Have you a plan, Captain?
13: I've got several. We may have to try them all before we get away.
9: Get away? Tex, you're not going to run away from this, are you?
13: You bet I am, and I'm going to run straight to that island again.
9: But what can we do that we didn't do before?
13: We're working on that now. Johnson's rounding up a fleet of fast yachts and several other things, including a large amount of the chemicals necessary to compound my formula.
9: You're determined to go back and attempt to take over Euclidea?
13: Certainly. We haven't any choice, Pat. With at least five Euclideans in Los Angeles and probably more, we're just as safe on the high seas or on Euclidea as we are here.
8: Oh, boy. We're going back to the Magic Island.
9: Oh, no, Jerry. You're not going.
10: But, Mother,
9: Sorry, Joan, but I've explained that to you carefully. You and Jerry will remain here in school where you'll be safe.
8: Yeah, we'll be safe with a town full of Euclideans.
9: But, Jerry...
13: Looks like you're going to have to give in, Pat.
9: Tex, you don't mean
13: I
9: that...
13: think it's best to take the youngsters along.
8: Did you hear that, Joan?
10: We will be going back to Euclidea.
9: But, Tex, the danger
13: The danger
9: of it...
13: would be greater for Jerry and Joan if they stayed here without us. All those Euclideans would have to do to be to kidnap either one of them. And our plans would have to go overboard while we rushed back here and tried to rescue them.
8: Sure. The captain's right, Mrs. Gregory. And Joan and I can help you a lot, too.
10: To be sure we can, and we will.
9: Oh, I don't doubt that, but...
13: Now, Pat, you might as well forget it. None of us can make any plans to lead a normal life in this world until we break up that colony of G-47s. And the sooner we get started, the better. We're going back to Euclidea.

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Because the crisp vegetables and the one and only tangy sauce in Branston pickle bring out the best in your food.

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0: Once again, the Damon Runyon Theater brings you another story by the master storyteller, Damon Runyon. And this one, The Touching for a Pal. And to tell it to you, here is Broadway.
1: Thanks. It is just the other night that I am sitting in Mindy's when who comes in but Little Joey. Little Joey is all by himself, which is more than somewhat strange. The reason for the strangeness is because he is pals with Blind Benny. I asked Little Joey why he is not with Blind Benny, and he tells me a story that at first I do not believe. But it turns out later that Joey is telling nothing but the truth, and I will tell you the story in a minute.

0: Like I say, I am sitting one night in Mindy's when I look up and see little Joey standing by my table. Now, maybe I better fill you in on the background so you will see just what this story means to little Joey and Blind Benny. Blind Benny is blind, and little Joey is his pal. They go every place together. In fact, there is never a time when anybody sees Benny that little Joey is not leading him around, telling him things, explaining this and that to Benny. And this is for 15 years. Then suddenly, they are not seen around together anymore. And this occasions more than a little wonder. And the story why, as Joey tells me the other night in Mindy's, is as follows.
1: Sure, Broadway. Lots of people wondered why me and Benny split. But there ain't nobody knows why. There ain't nobody but Benny and me knows what happened one night on the Staten Island ferry.
0: On the ferry? What do you mean, Joey?
1: Well, it didn't start that night exactly, Broadway. No, it started one night when Benny and me were standing on the corner of Broadway and 52nd. I am just about ready to lead Benny across the street when Eddie Jacobs, the ticket agent, comes up to us.
2: Hiya, Joey. Hello there, Benny.
3: Who's that? Eddie?
2: Yeah, Benny. It's Eddie Jacobs.
3: Oh, hi, Eddie.
2: Tip top. Say, what are you two guys doing tonight?
1: Just moseying around. Why?
2: Tell you what. I got a couple of ducats to a new play that just opened. Thought maybe you two would like to go.
3: Hey, that's swell. Ain't it, Joey?
2: Sure. Matter of fact, we were thinking of a movie.
3: Yeah, but a play's better. Well, where is the play, Eddie?
2: At the Majestic. I don't know how it is, but the fact remains that even I couldn't get rid of all the ducats.
1: It must be pretty bad.
2: Maybe. What do you say? You want the ducats?
3: Oh, sure. We'll go, won't we, Joey?
1: Well, Benny, I'd rather see a good movie than a bad play.
3: Oh, come on, Joey, let's go.
1: Well, okay. Give us the tickets, Eddie.
2: Sure. Have a good time.
3: Eddie's a nice guy, huh? How far down front are the seats, Joey?
1: Third row, right in the middle.
3: Oh, swell. I can hear good down there. You can tell me what's going on the stage.
1: Sure. Okay. For you, I'll do it.
3: You're a real pal, Joey.
1: Anything for you, Benny. Anything. Okay, we just got time to hit the theater before the curtain goes up.
3: Okay, let's go.
1: Here, wait till the light changes, Benny.
3: Oh.
1: It's red now. Okay, there we go. Easy now. Watch your curve.
3: Yeah, I got it.
1: Broadway's pretty. Signs are all lit up.
3: Big one on the Winter Garden?
1: Like a lot of diamonds in the sky. Here's a doll. Looks like $1,000,000. Hey, careful of the curb now, Benny. That's a boy. So, Broadway, me and Benny went to the play. If I had $1,000,000, I'd give it if we hadn't met Eddie Jacobs that night.
0: Why? I do not understand. He gives you tickets for a play. Benny wants to go.
1: The players were done it. See, it was a very bad play. Benny and me are talking about it so loud that the actors hear us and we get the bums rush out of the place.
0: You mean you and Benny are tossed out?
1: Practically on our ears. We are standing in the lobby outside wondering whether we should ask for our money back.
0: Money back? But those are free ducats you get from Benny.
1: Uh-huh. But it was such a bad evening, we figured we ought to get something out of it. Then, while we're standing there, she comes up.
0: She? Who is she?
1: Miss Mary Marble. Anyway, she comes up to us, and the first thing she says is...
4: Oh, gentlemen, just a minute. I want to talk to you.
3: Huh? Hey, Joey, who is this?
1: Never seen her before. Excuse us, miss, but we don't know
4: you. I know you don't, but I heard your remarks in the theater about the play.
3: And you wish to take exception to them?
1: Look, miss, we got a right to give honest criticism. That is a terrible play.
3: Oh, sure it is. And it was terrible acting. Hey, let's go, Joey.
4: No, wait. You didn't give me a chance to explain.
3: There was something to explain. Not about that play.
1: Now, let's go.
4: Oh, Benny. Please. Don't be angry at me.
3: Oh, we're not. But we will be. But we've been tossed out of the show and we...
4: Yes, and I left because I agreed with you.
3: Huh? You agreed?
4: I agreed with every single word you said about it. And I think it's a sin and a shame that you should have been treated the way you were.
1: Hey, you mean that?
4: I certainly do.
1: Hey, Benny, you hear that?
3: Yeah. Miss, we apologize.
1: Miss? You are a very smart doll.
3: You sure are.
4: Thank you.
1: Look, my name is Joey. They call me Little Joey. This is my friend, Blind Benny.
4: Blind?
3: Oh, it's all right, miss. Don't let it worry you. As a matter of fact, tonight I was glad I couldn't see the actors. The play would have been twice as bad.
5: And that is strictly true, miss.
4: Well, my name is Mary. Mary Marble.
3: Oh, we are pleased to make your acquaintance, Miss Marble.
5: Likewise.
4: Well, I'm sorry I burst in on the two of you like I did, but I just had to let off steam.
3: Sure, sure. Hey, me and Joey are going for a cup of coffee. Maybe you'd like to come along, huh?
4: Well,
5: sure, why not? Come along, Miss Marble.
4: Well, if you're sure I won't be intruding.
3: No, nobody intrudes on Joey and me. Right, Joey?
5: Not a chance. Okay, let's go, huh? There's a coffee place down the street.
4: Oh, thanks. I'd love it.
3: Yeah. So would we. So would we.
0: Well, Joey, so far this seems not too bad.
1: Yeah, I know. But I ain't finished yet. You know, it turns out that Miss Marble works in a shop that sells women's stuff.
0: So?
1: And this gives her time off in the afternoons. It seems also that she likes to spend her afternoons off with me and Benny.
0: Oh. Well, what happens then, Joey?
1: Well, one day the three of us are walking through Central Park. It was a walk.

0: What happens then, Joey?
1: Well, one day the three of us are walking through Central Park. It was a walk me and Benny always liked to take, especially in the spring when the trees are blooming and the animals in the zoo are in the outside cages. You know how I always liked to tell Benny about the stuff he couldn't see. Well, this day we're walking through Central Park, like I said. We come to the cage where the bears are. Miss Marble stops short-like and says,
2: "Oh, look, cubs. They're cubs."
3: Hey, they're pretty cute, ain't they?
4: Cubs? How many of them are they?
3: Two, Benny.
2: Oh, no, three. You missed one, Joey. See him? Behind the rock there.
3: Oh, sure, I missed one.
4: Tell me, what they look like?
3: Well, Benny, they're kind of brown, little, and...
2: Oh, they're wonderful,
3: and...
2: Benny. Like little animated balls of fur.
4: Yes.
2: Look, the smallest one is trying to get into the water.
4: How's he doing it? What's he doing?
3: Well, it's kind of funny to watch him, Benny. He's...
2: Oh, he's awkward. His back legs can't keep up with his front. Look, he fell in the water, Benny. He slipped and fell in.
4: Hey, that must have been funny, huh? You see it, Joey?
3: Yes, I saw it.
4: Go on, Mary. What else is happening?
3: I can tell you later, Benny. Come on, let's go to the other cage.
2: Oh, no, wait. The other two cubs are trying to get at the one in the water.
4: What happened, Mary? What happened?
2: Well, there are all three of them in now. One fell in right after the other.
4: You make it so as I can almost see him, Mary. Joey, ain't she swell?
3: Sure. Sure, she's swell.
2: Hey, Joey, what's the matter?
3: Matter? Nothing. Why?
2: Well, I thought you looked kind of funny, that's all.
3: I'm okay. I'm all okay.
4: Sure he is. Joey's always okay. Huh, Joey?
3: Yes.
2: Let's walk around some more, huh? Let's go to the seals. It's about their feeding time.
3: How about the monkey house? Benny, you always like me to tell you about the monkeys.
4: No, let's go see the seals. It's about the feeding time.
1: That's the way it went, Broadway. It ain't long before Mary's doing all the talking and I'm like a third wheel on a bicycle.
0: I see. Well, look, Joey, if you feel that way about it, why do you not tell this Miss Marvel to take a bus far away?
1: I couldn't, Broadway.
0: Couldn't? Why not?
1: Well, it's this way. About a month after the Central Park thing, Benny and me are sitting in our place together. Remember we had a couple of rooms up on 61st?
0: Sure, I remember. Well, what happens then?
1: Well, it was just me and him, like it used to be. Miss Marble ain't there, but we got a date to meet her later. Benny is awful quiet. I don't feel like talking, so I'm awful quiet. Finally, Benny says...
4: Joey? Joey?
3: Yeah, Benny?
4: I want to ask you something. Something awful important.
3: Sure, go ahead.
4: It's about Mary.
3: Oh? What about her?
4: She's got a pretty voice, ain't she?
3: Yeah. Awful pretty. Why?
4: Well, I was kind of wondering about the rest of her.
3: So? What are you wondering about?
4: Well, maybe you could tell me about her, Joey. What she looks like. You know, this is the first time I miss my eyes. What's the matter, Joey?
3: Nothing. I was just trying to think how to start.
4: Start with a hair. Joey, what color is it?
3: Well, it's a kind of honey color.
4: Yeah?
3: Like the honey they give you for the hot biscuits in them fried chicken places.
4: Yeah, I can see that. Go on.
3: And her eyes. Well, it's kind of hard to tell about them, Benny.
4: Why?
3: They ain't always the same color. Sometimes they're kind of blue-like. Then at night, they're kind of like...
4: Oh, sure. Sure. You know, a long time ago when I was a kid, I remember seeing a girl like that. Joey?
3: What?
4: She's beautiful, ain't she? Joey?
3: Yeah, Benny, she is. She's beautiful.
4: I knew it, Joey. I knew she had to be.
3: So what if she is? There's 100 dozen dolls like her.
4: Huh? What do you mean, Joey? There ain't 100 dozen dolls like her. And you know there ain't.
3: Oh, all right, Benny. All right, there ain't.
4: Are you sore?
3: Oh, no, sure not. Why should I be sore?
4: I kind of thought you were. You know, sometimes I can see things other people can't.
3: Like what?
4: Things inside people, Joey.
3: Okay, there ain't nothing inside me but my stomach. I'm hungry. Let's go get something to eat, huh?
4: Okay, Joey.

0: We'll go get something to eat.
1: Well, Joey tells me that much. Then he tells me the rest of the story, which is something that nobody would believe. Unless it happens to Joey and Benny, which it does. And which I will tell you about in a minute.

0: And now, back to the Damon Runyon Theater and the famous story, For a Pal.
1: Like I say, little Joey is telling me about him and Glenn Benny. He gets to the part about him telling Benny what Miss Mary Marble looks like.
2: So you see, Broadway, I know what's happened. Benny's in love with Mary Marble.
1: In love? But he does not ever see her.
2: So? What difference does that make? I gave him a buildup about her, and he falls just like that.
1: Well, what happens next?
2: This is the part I don't like to tell.
1: Look, Joey, it seems to me that you are aching for an ear into which to put this story. Mine is a pretty good ear, and here's a lot of things. Things that stop right in the middle of my head without ever going out again.
2: Okay. I gotta tell somebody. Well, it was about a year ago. Yeah, just about a year. By this time, Benny is all gone about Mary Marble. There ain't nothing I can do about it. Leastways, that's what I thought. Then, one night, Benny and me are sitting in our place and I get an idea. Benny must have felt something was up because he turns his head toward me and he says,
3: Joey, you're awful quiet. Is there something the matter?
2: No, I was just thinking.
3: What about?
2: You know, it's been a long time since I saw my folks over in Staten Island. I thought maybe I ought to run over and peek in on them.
3: Oh, yeah, sure. Sure, good idea. You go ahead.
2: Well, what about you?
3: Oh, we're here. Mary's coming by later.
2: Oh, I forgot to tell you, Benny. She phoned before, said she couldn't make it.
3: Huh? Oh, gee, I was counting on her coming over. Maybe the three of us taking a walk or something.
2: Yeah. But tell you what, Benny. My folks always like to see you. Take a run over to the island with me.
3: Well, Mary might show up.
2: Maybe. We'll leave a note for her. Tell her we went to Staten Island and to wait here.
3: You don't figure on being gone long, huh?
2: Nah, just peek in, give the folks the nod. That's all. What do you say?
3: Yeah, sure. Come on, Joey, I'll go with you.

0: So, Broadway, we get to the ferry. I got this idea all cooked up in my noggin.
1: What idea? What are you getting at?
0: It kind of came to me all at once. Benny being blind and all, it looked easy.
1: What? Go ahead. What did you do?
0: Well, Benny and me got on the ferry. It was foggy. So foggy you couldn't see the deck if you was laying on it. Benny must have felt it because he holds tight to my arm and says...
2: It's pretty bad, ain't it, Joey?
0: Yeah. Pretty bad.
2: I can feel a fog on my face. It's cold.
0: Oh, here. Put your coat collar up, Benny.
2: Yeah. Ain't many people on here, is there?
0: No. Come on, we'll walk to the back of the ferry.
2: Don't you want to sit down?
0: No, I don't want to sit down.
2: Okay, Joey. Let's go. We must be pretty far back.
0: Almost. Here.
2: Huh?
0: You want a cigarette, Benny?
2: Yeah. Light one up for me, will you?
0: Oh, sure. Better let go of my arm first. I got to reach in my pocket.
2: Sure.
0: Here, wait a minute. Here, open your mouth. I can hardly see you. There.
2: Thanks.
0: Hold it. I'll give you a light.
2: What was that? You dropped something?
0: Yeah, my lighter. Stay where you are. I got to find it.
2: Hey, sure, Joey.
0: I can't find it.
2: You're getting far away from me, Joey.
0: It's all right. You can find me by listening to my voice. Oh, okay. I got the lighter. Now, walk this way, Benny. To my voice.
2: Yeah, stay right where you are. Being in the dark ain't nothing new to me. I'll find you. Joey?
0: Keep coming, Benny. Keep coming.
2: Hold out your hand, Joey.
0: You're almost here. Just a couple more steps.
2: Benny. It's all right, Joey. It's all right.
0: No! No, Benny! Keep swimming, Benny! Hey! I'm coming after you, Benny! I'm coming after you! Somebody stop the boat! Stop the boat! Stop the boat! Benny, I'm coming in after you!

0: So you go in after him, huh, Joey?
1: Yeah. I did, Broadway. I got to him all right.
0: Yeah, you get to him. Then what happens?
1: We get back to our place. I got Benny wrapped in some warm blankets. And I'm just sitting there, watching him. I don't know what he's thinking. I don't know until he says...
2: You shouldn't have jumped in like that, Joey. You might have been drowned.
1: Forget it.
2: You saved my life.
1: I didn't save your life. I wanted to kill you. You hear? I wanted to kill you. I knew you couldn't swim. How do you like that, huh?
2: Sure. I knew that, Joey.
1: Why, you're crazy. You didn't know a thing. You walked off the back of that boat like a dumb sheep.
2: Yeah, I walked off. Right over the place where the chain should have been. The chain that keeps dumb people from walking off. You hear me, Joey? I heard you take that chain off. Nobody else could have heard it, but I can hear things nobody else can hear. I can see things, too, Joey.
1: You're crazy. You didn't know nothing. You didn't know nothing at all.
2: Joey, I've been blind for a long time, ever since I was a punk kid about 15.
1: What's that got to do with it?
2: I learned how to take care of myself, Joey. You think I'd have walked like that on a boat? You think I'd have took the chance? That's one thing a blind man learns, Joey, when he ain't sure of himself. He stands still and waits till he is.
1: What you going to do it for then, huh? What you going to do it for then?
2: Because you wanted it that way?
1: What do you mean?
2: I told you. I can see a lot of things nobody else can see. Like Mary.
1: What's she got to do with it?
2: You kind of love her, don't you? Don't you, Joey?
1: No.
2: I knew it the night you was telling me how beautiful she is. Yeah, I could tell it, Joey. Just as soon as you started to talk, I could feel it in the room. Your voice kind of shook.
1: I didn't want to do it. I didn't want to do what I did tonight. I must have been crazy,
2: Ben. Oh, you got eyes. That's your only trouble.
1: Huh?
2: Look. Mary don't want a blind man, Joey.
1: Oh, she does.
2: You take her, Joey. I'll go away.
1: Sure. After I pull you out of the harbor, you're just going to bow out like that. No.
2: What are we going to do, Joey? What are we
3: going to... Benny!
1: Mary!
3: Oh, Benny.
2: Take it easy, Mary. I ain't hurt. I'm all right.
3: Oh, you could have been drowned.
1: How'd you find out?
3: Well, I came here and found your note. I thought I'd go down to the ferry and meet you coming back, and then... And I heard... People were talking.
2: It's okay.
3: And you, Joey, where were you?
1: Mary, wait, I...
3: Why didn't you watch me, Joey? You let him get away, and he was almost drowned.
2: Mary, Joey jumped in after me.
3: Oh, Joey, I'm sorry. They didn't tell me that.
1: Sit down, Mary.
3: Well, look, maybe I've got something to say now, too.
2: You have, Mary?
3: Yes, I have. Benny, Joey, I... Oh, how can I say it?
1: What are you trying to say?
3: That I love Benny.
2: Me?
3: Oh, you'd never say anything to me because you think you have no right.
2: Maybe I am.
3: Look, do you love me, Benny? Well?
1: I'm going to answer that for him, Mary. He does.
2: Joey,
1: he don't do nothing but talk about you, Mary. Night and day when you ain't with him, he does nothing but yap, yap, yap. Mary this, Mary that, and... Well, that's it.
3: Benny, I hope you love me.
1: I gotta go.
3: What?
1: Sure, I was on my way over to the Staten Island to see my folks when it happened. I guess maybe it'd be a good idea if I went over now.
3: But it's late. Too late.
1: Yeah, you ain't got any idea how late it really is. Oh, so long. See you later.
3: Joey, the three of us. We can keep right on, can't we?
1: Oh, sure. Just like it always was.
2: That's right, Joey. Just like it always was. So long.
1: So long, pal.

Well, that is the story that little Joey tells me the other night in Minnie. And it is quite a story, which I know is true, because I know that Blind Benny is now married and living farther uptown. But that is not quite the end of the story. I do not get the end of it from little Joey himself, but rather from another citizen who is none other than Eddie Jacobs, who is the character who gives the ducats to little Joey and Blind Benny and starts the whole thing. And if you stick around, I will tell you the end in a minute.

0: As I am saying, the end of the story comes not from little Joey, but from Eddie Jacob. When Joey finishes the story, he looks at me and says as follows.
1: I am quite a heel, huh, Broadway?
0: I do not see it that way, Joey. As it seems to me, you are not a heel. You pull Benny out of the water. Also, you give up this Miss Mary Marvel so that Benny gets her. What makes you a heel?
1: The fact that I did what I did.
0: Well, that is not a matter for me to decide one way or the other. It is all ended well. And as they say in the books, what ends that way is not a crying matter. Period.
1: It makes me feel better about it, Broadway.
0: Uh-huh. And you are still carrying the torch for this Mary Marvel doll, huh?
1: I guess so. A guy like me don't have much choice when it comes to dolls. I fell hard. Well, it is late. I must be getting back to the Staten Island. I am in business there with my brother, making caps.
0: Hey, that is a good business.
1: Uh-huh. Drop around and see me if you ever get over that way, Broadway.
0: Sure. If it so happens I need a cap, I will know where to go.
1: Yeah. Well, see you around, Broadway.
0: See you around.
1: Say hello to the boys for me.
0: Sure.
2: Hiya, Broadway.
0: Oh, Eddie. How's the ticket business?
2: Fine. Mind if I pull up a sandwich and sit down?
0: Help yourself.
2: I saw you talking to little Joey. I would have come over sooner, but I didn't want to be seen talking to such a heel.
0: Huh? A heel? Just how do you figure that, Eddie? You know something, lady?
2: All I know is the dirty trick he plays on Blind Benny.
0: Dirty trick? You mean little Joey tells you something?
2: Tells me something? You kidding? You don't have to. Why do you know what he did to Blind Benny?
0: What does he do?
2: He palms off the ugliest dame in the world on a guy who was his best pal.
0: Ugliest dame? You mean this Miss Mary Marble?
2: Yeah. But I guess Blind Benny does not care. I always say, what you don't know does not hurt you.
0: Yeah. I guess you are right, Eddie. What you don't know don't hurt you. Or anybody else.

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0: Well, come in, Smithers. What is it? Speak up, boy. Orange juice.
1: No, sir. New Kellogg's Rise and Shine.
0: Hey, finish.
1: And look at this, sir.
0: No peel, no pips, and it's got vitamin C. Well, Smithers, I suppose this is it.
1: What are you doing, sir?
0: Thank you, Governor. Wife and three pips to support. Thank you.
2: New Kellogg's Rise and Shine. Now tastes as good as orange juice.

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0: In all my life, I've only seen a dozen real killers. But I've seen 10,000 people who will sit back and let murder happen. Which is the greater evil?
1: Have Gun, Will Travel. Starring Mr. John Daner as Paladin. San Francisco, 1875. The Carlton Hotel, headquarters of the man called Paladin.
2: Oh, good afternoon, Mr. Paladin.
0: Good afternoon, Mr. Stanford. Pardon me.
3: Yes?
0: You dropped these by the desk.
3: Oh, thank you very much.
0: The glove that holds a lady's hand holds a world of prettiness.
3: Really?
0: Yes. My name is...
3: I'm not interested in your name. I don't wish to know it. I don't wish to know you. And if I did, this would not be the day, the hour, nor the place.
0: I quite understand.
3: Then if you'll kindly release my hand.
0: Oh, of course.
3: Again, thank you very much.
4: Oh, pretty lady, not too impressed with Mr. Paladin.
0: We are all entitled to mistakes, hey boy.
4: Oh, yes, but how often?
0: Seldom the time, the place, and the loved one all together.
4: And husband make three. Telegram come for you.
0: Oh.
4: Answer?
0: Yes. Wire back. Have gun. We'll travel.
1: Crime, delinquency, threats of war. These are the subjects that dominate our news headlines these days. Not very pleasant subjects, are they? You may say that somebody ought to do something about cutting down on crime and delinquency and in promoting peace among nations, but that there's nothing you personally can do about it. That's where you're wrong. You can wage your own fight against crime and delinquency in your own family by taking the family to the church or synagogue of your faith this week. 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
0: In a way, I was sorry to leave San Francisco just as Christmas was coming on. The shop windows, already frosted, were filled with all those wonderful surprises, which seemed to appear only at the Christmas season. And there was an excitement in the eyes of passers-by, young and old alike. In the air, there was the smell of cookies and cakes and candies. It was a good time to be in San Francisco. And yet the telegram from Colorado Territory left me little choice. It was a long trip and a cold one. And as I got closer to my destination, I heard more about the man named Beecher, the man who had hired me. And I didn't like what I heard. Matt Beecher was a hard man, and he ran his cattle empire with an iron fist. It was the day before Christmas when I arrived at the Beecher Ranch.
5: You got business here, cowboy?
0: I was told I'd find Matthew Beecher here.
5: You found him. I pay you $25 a month if I like your work. This is my foreman, Tater. He'll sign you on.
6: Howdy.
0: Now, I didn't come here to hire on as a hand, Mr. Beecher.
5: Oh, what did you come for, then?
0: My name is Paladin. You may remember this.
5: Have gun, will travel. So?
0: Well, you sent me a wire. Asking my help, something about your boy. As I understand it, he was carried off during the Sioux War 6 years ago.
5: Well, you're too late, mister. I got him back.
6: Just a few days ago, Mr. Paladin.
0: Oh, well, I'm glad everything worked out.
5: It has. Tater, ride him out to the stage trail. He's going to start back now.
0: And Mr. Beecher, it's a long trip from San Francisco. I'll take travel expenses for my trouble.
5: You'll get nothing. Put him off the ranch, Tater.
0: Mr. Beecher.
5: What?
0: Does the boy speak any English?
5: No, he don't. Why?
0: You speak any Indian dialect?
5: No.
0: Well, don't you want to talk to your son?
5: You speak the Pawnee dialect?
0: Some.
5: All right, Tater. Take him up to the main house. We'll talk about them expenses later.
6: Yes, sir. Come on, Mr. Paladin. Maybe I better set you straight about something.
0: What's that?
6: Well, we ain't too sure the boy is Matt Beecher's son.
0: Well, he seems sure enough.
6: Yeah, well, Matt's sure of everything. He found the boy riding off from a small band of Pawnees 3-4 days ago. Matt just says, "That's my boy," and takes him.
0: Huh. What do you think, Tater?
6: Well, he looks Indian to me. Of course, Robbie was only two when the Indians took him. That was when they killed Mrs. Beecher, too. And that nearly finished Matt off when they killed his wife.
7: Tater, is that you?
6: Yep. Mr. Paladin, this here's my wife, Morty.
0: Morty?
3: Mr. Paladin?
6: How's the boy today, Morty?
3: Same as yesterday and the day before.
0: Is he sick?
6: Well, not hardly. It's just we got to keep an eye on him every minute or he'll squirt away. Boy! Hey, boy! There he is, Mr. Paladin. About as wild as any animal that I've ever seen.
3: Poor little thing.
6: Well, what do you think?
0: Well, about 8 years old, I should think.
3: Be about right.
0: He could be white. But some of that grime were scraped off him. It's hard to say.
3: Hard to scrape it off, too.
5: Well, what's he say?
0: I haven't talked to him yet, Mr. Beecher.
5: Well, talk to him. I'm paying you.
0: Kono la te shi. Shishoni, shoni kiburi, kiman.
8: Siwa, kalate shishoni kio, tegate.
0: His name is Chiwa. His father is Kalate, chief of the Pawnees.
5: You listen to me, boy. I'm your daddy. I'd sell my own soul. I'd give it away before I'd lose you again.
3: He don't understand you, Mr. Beecher.
5: Well, he's got to feel something this strong, lingo or no lingo. Now, boy, you listen to me.
8: Tegate!
5: What's the matter with him?
0: He's afraid of you.
4: Miss Beecher! Mr. Beecher!
5: What do you want?
4: It's Indians, Mr. Beecher.
3: Indians.
4: Pawnees.
5: Well, what about them?
4: Well, they're setting up camp.
5: Where?
4: They're over on the East Range.
5: So they finally come for the boy. All right, Tater.
6: Yes, sir.
5: Turn the men out. Make sure they all have rifles.
6: Yes, sir.
0: Now, wait a minute.
5: What?
0: Before you start shooting, why don't you find out for sure if this really is your boy?
5: I told you before, I know he's my boy.
0: You want to believe that, but you aren't sure.
5: All right, Paladin, say it out. What are you asking for?
0: Time to talk with those Pawnees.
5: Well, you go talk then, but I'll tell you one thing for sure. No matter what lies they give you, that boy's mine. And if they try to come after him, there'll be the bloodiest massacre you ever seen.

it makes good sense when you smoke Kent. Kent filters best of all of the brands of cigarettes. 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

0: I rode out to the Pawnee camp knowing I had little time and less chance to stop a needless killing. There were squaws, braves, sitting, wandering. There were a hungry people and a lost people. At a tattered teepee, I found Kalete, chief of the Pawnees.
1: Kalete was once man who greeted white man like brother. Now he wanders, hungry, forgotten like the gray wolf.
0: I'm sorry. I wondered why Kalete was on this trail.
1: White man steal children.
0: Kalete will agree. A man may claim his own son.
1: Chiwa, my son.
0: Is he white?
1: Chiwa, my son.
0: I ask again, is he white?
1: Skin is leather bag God made to hold the soul. Color of bag, no matter. He was traded from the Sioux. Our blood has mixed.
0: But his is white.
1: He is my son. I take him back.
0: Kalete, if you take the boy, they'll be killing. This white man has many rifles.
1: Can rifles kill what has been killed already? Look at my camp. When there is no game, my people starve. We are driven from land and winter is here. But we move no more. We stay here. Soon we take my son.
0: Hello, Marty.
2: Hello, Mr. Paladin.
0: Wow, what's going on inside there?
2: Oh, everyone's shining up clean. We're going to celebrate Christmas, Mr. Beecher, too.
0: Mr. Beecher?
2: Well, I know you won't believe it, but Tater did the trick, says to Mr. Beecher. Maybe the boy will remember Christmas. Now, ain't that a good one? Indian boy bringing us Christmas, first time since Mr. Beecher lost his wife. Oh, got to find some more mess heat for decorating. We're going to have singing and eating and everything.
0: Sounds fine, Marty.
3: Well, Paladin, you see the chief?
0: I talked to him.
3: What did he say?
0: He's your son.
3: I told you he was. You tell them Injuns to get their squaws and their tents off my property?
0: No.
3: Why not? You want them all killed?
0: I want you to understand that Chief Kalate feels that the boy is his son, too, and he feels it very strongly. If you talk to him, I'd be glad to act as interpreter.
3: The only way I'll talk to him and his flea-bitten braves is with rifle fire.
0: Listen, Beecher. Chief Kalate is the only father the boy has ever known. You kill him. How are you going to explain that to the boy?
3: You speak Pawnee. You can explain it.
0: You're wrong, Mr. Beecher.
3: Yeah?
0: I couldn't explain that in any language.
3: Tater, I said rations, not all these fancy vittles.
4: Well, it's Christmas, Mr. Beecher.
3: Now, look. Listen to me, all of you. Listen. If one calf wanders off tonight, we work double tomorrow, even if it is Christmas Day.
5: All right, boys. The cider's sitting over there just awaiting. You can't get no stouter, so get to it. Hey.
4: Marty, what is it?
2: The boy's gone.
4: Gone?
2: They come and took him.
3: Was it the Pawnees took him?
2: Yes, sir.
3: You knew about this, Paladin.
0: I thought they'd try, but not so soon.
3: Get your rifles.
0: Now, just wait a minute. You're always reaching for a rifle. There's no need for rifles. No hurry. The Pawnees aren't going anywhere. They're tired of running.
3: Preaching from a gunslinger. You just been aching to speak a piece. Well, speak it, Paladin. Talk don't mean nothing. Say anything you want. I'll still have the last say.
0: Well, I'm far from being a preacher. But I do know something about killing. Now, these Indians, rightly or wrongly, believe the boy is theirs. And few people love children like the Pawnees. Now, the Chief Kalate might have given up the boy. He knows a wealthy rancher could give the boy more than a starving Indian could, and they're starving. Properly treated, he still might give up the boy. On the other hand, these Pawnees can't run anymore. They're tired. But they would rather die here tonight and give up the child to force. It won't be hard to massacre them. They have no guns. All you have to do is stay out of arrow range. And those you only wound, well, someone will have to press a muzzle against their heads and pull a trigger. Now, this is no Christmas message. I haven't even suggested that to a starving man, food may carry more weight than rifles. As Mr. Beecher can tell you, sentiments like peace, like goodwill, and love, and brotherhood, they're just words. Unless you already know what they mean. And if you don't, even if this were a chapel and I were a preacher, such words would do no good.
3: Well, I ain't got much to say. We're going out to kill some Injuns. One Injun in particular. Anybody that wants can stay here and draw his time, if you think you can find another job. And those who ain't going with me, speak up. Right now. Well, that's the story since the beginning, Mr. Paladin. The belly always wins out.
6: My dear Watson, with all due respect to Sherlock Holmes, let us establish one fact clearly. There is nothing elementary about the shrewd deductions Eric Severide makes as he analyzes world affairs on CBS Radio. As chief Washington correspondent for CBS News, Mr. Severide has opened to him almost every possible source of information. Experience has sharpened his perspective and given him an extraordinary working knowledge of the forces that make history. It's taught him to view each new development in terms of cause and effect. Each Monday through Friday night, as you join Eric Severide on most of these same stations, you'll find his news analysis remarkably free of snap judgments and predetermined conclusions. You'll discover, too, that his carefully considered appraisals of the news not only contain real clues as to what is going on in the world, but also they make the news as exciting as any Arthur Conan Doyle story.
0: As Beecher's men spilled out of the doorway of the main house to change clothes and get their rifles, I slipped out the back way and, taking the first horse I saw, headed for the Indian camp. Somehow, I had to keep Matt Beecher from starting a bloodbath he might not be able to stop. Even as Kalati and I talked, I knew there were horses moving in the darkness beyond the Indians' fires. Beecher's horses.
1: You are a wise man, my son, but we stay.
0: A man without a gun still might run.
1: No place to run. I have forgotten how to kill, but not how to die.
0: But what good does this do the boy?
1: Could he take another father after this?
3: We got the camp surrounded. You want to explain that to the chief, Paladin?
0: He knows it.
3: You going to stand with them instead of with your own people? I asked you a question.
0: I heard you. Hold your fire, boys. That's Morty.
3: Women, what are they doing here?
7: Mr. Paladin!
0: Over here, Morty.
7: We've got food and things for them Indians. There's 15 or 20 of us. Is it all right to come in there?
0: It's the most all right thing in the world, Morty. Come on.
7: All right, ladies. Get your baskets and get it.
1: What is?
0: Call your squaws, Chief. Call your children. Call the boy. They're bringing food and gifts for your people.
1: Shua! Hulange! Hunemo!
2: Well, they don't look very friendly, Mr. Paladin.
0: I guess you don't look very friendly to them.
2: What do we say?
0: Oh, I'd suggest you try Merry Christmas.
2: Merry Christmas?
1: To Christmas.
0: Morty, this is Kalati. He's the chief of the Pawnees.
2: How do you do?
1: Oh.
2: I only got one pair of hands. Here, you take this basket.
5: Hold on there, Morty. I'm with you.
0: Hello, Tater.
8: Hello, Mr. Paladin.
5: I come in too, Mr. Paladin.
0: Well, Pete.
8: Now, what Beecher's doing is wrong, and I don't care if I do get fired.
2: Well, look, Mr. Paladin, all the men are coming in.
8: Why, Morty, you ain't rightly dressed for riding.
2: Well, ladies, none of us have time to change, but you sure don't have to.
0: Well, Chief, there'll be no bloodletting tonight.
1: Christmas?
0: That's right. They call it Christmas. It's a time of the year when people pretend there is no evil in the world.
1: Yeah, I like.
0: Everybody likes. What about the boy, Chief? His name is Robbie Beecher.
9: His skin is white. Chief?
1: My boy.
9: His boy, Chief. You can return the seed to the plant that bore it. He can't take it, nor can I, nor can anyone.
1: I talk to boy.
9: I'll talk to his father.
3: Hold it, Paladin. Right there.
9: He'll give you the boy, Beecher.
3: What?
9: You can take him home tonight. The chief is talking to him now, telling him that you're his father.
3: I'll kill you, Paladin, if this is some kind of way of getting back at me. When do I get my boy?
9: I haven't been paid yet. $1,000 cash.
3: Well, I haven't got it with me.
9: Well, when can you have it?
3: Tomorrow.
9: Then give it to the chief so he can buy some land for himself and his people.
3: I'll do better than that. I'll give him some land. I feel like I should give something.
9: It's a good feeling, isn't it?
3: As a matter of fact, it is.
9: Merry Christmas, Mr. Beecher.
3: Merry Christmas, Mr. Paladin.

0: Oh, we saw Paladin.
1: Good afternoon, hey boy.
0: When you come back?
1: Last night, late. Oh, excuse me.
0: Oh, no. Wait, not her. You met her once, remember?
1: I remember. She's always dropping her glove.
0: Oh, too bad. I eat trouble. Oh, oh, oh.
1: I beg your pardon. You dropped your glove.
2: Oh, sir, I did.
1: May I pick it up?
2: You may.
1: Thank you. Allow me to introduce myself?
2: Well, please do.
1: My name is Paladin.
2: My name is Eugenie Meyer, Mr. Paladin.
1: Oh. There's a princess named Eugenie.
2: I'd rather hear about that glove that holds a lady's hand.
1: Holds a world of prettiness?
2: Yes. I like that beginning better. Is there more?
1: Oh, there's a great deal more, I assure you. But one question. Why the change of heart?
2: Well, it's more a change of mind. The change of heart can come later.
1: But why? You were very confident in your rejection the last time we met.
2: Well, you were very confident of yourself, Mr. Paladin. Christmas seems to have humbled you and me.
1: Then we're both very fortunate. Now we can meet.
2: Yes.

Have Gun, Will Travel. 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Featured in the cast were Vic Perrin, Jess Kirkpatrick, Roy Woods, Richard Beals, Ann Morrison, and Virginia Christine. Hugh Douglas speaking. Join us again next week for Have Gun, Will Travel.

0: It's for you. It's your dinner. It's called cupboard love. Cupboard love's different. Comes in a packet, not a tin. See this foil pouch? Keeps it moist and squeezy. That's right. It's a new kind of cat food. Moist. It's good for you. Like it?
1: New cupboard love. What the well-cared-for cat has for dinner.
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3: You bet your life. It's Groucho Marx in You Bet Your Life, the comedy quiz series produced and transcribed from Hollywood and brought to you by the DeSoto Plymouth Dealers of America, who invite you to see and drive the delightful, the lovely DeSoto for 1956.
5: The time has come, it's very clear. The car you've wanted is really here. It's delightful, it's the lovely, it's DeSoto. You'll understand the reasons why. But once you drive it, you want to buy. It's delightful, it's the lovely, it's DeSoto.
3: And now, here he is, the one, the only...
6: It's nothing to shout about. They're a dime a dozen. Well, here I am again with $2,000 for one of our couples, and if any of them say the secret word, the duck will come down and pay him each $50.50. George, who's first?
7: Groucho, this is Sylvia Thompson and her partner Ben Zeppa are waiting to talk to you. Mrs. Thompson is a housewife and Ben is a schoolboy. So, folks, you come in, please, and meet Groucho Marx.
6: Welcome, welcome for the DeSoto Plymouth Dealers. Say the secret word and you'll divide $101. It's a common word, something you always have with you. Let's see, Sylvia Thompson and Ben Zeppa, eh? Hey, you make quite a combination. Sylvia, how tall are you?
8: I'm 6'1" in my stocking feet and almost 6'4" in my heels.
6: No. Are you married, Sylvia?
8: Yes, I am.
6: How tall is your husband?
8: He's 6'6" in his stocking feet.
6: No. Would you all walk around in your stocking feet?
8: Sure.
6: Don't you wear any shoes at all in your house?
8: No, heavens no.
6: Well, together you're 13 feet, huh?
8: Yeah.
6: Just about. Well, that's an advantage. At least you're never short at the end of the month like most married couples. Your name is Ben Gazzara?
9: Who?
6: Ben Gazzara, is that your name?
9: No, Ben Zeppo.
6: Ben Zeppo, eh? That's my brother, Zeppo. You're not my brother, are you?
9: My name's Ben Zeppo.
6: You say the secret word, Ben Zeppo. So you and your partner each get $50.50. There you are, and you'll get the 50 cents later. We just don't have any change. See, it used to be $100 for the secret word. Now it's $101 on account of the other shows giving away such huge sums. No, this is true. We have increased the amount. Because we don't take a back seat for anybody. How old are you, Ben?
9: 13.
6: You know, I never was 13 years old. I was 12 once. In fact, I was 12 for about 8 years. In fact, all the brothers were. When we used to travel in Baltimore, if you were 12 or under, then you went on half fare on the railroad train. And for years, we traveled this way. I remember once, my mother used to travel with us then. We didn't need her, but she thought we did. And the conductor came along and asked for the tickets, and she gave him 4 half fare tickets. And he says, "Where are the kids?" And she said, "Well, they're around the train someplace." And he looked in the washroom, and Harper was shaving in there. This is true. And the other two boys were in the baggage car shooting dice. And I was making a play for a dame across the aisle. The conductor come back and says, "Mrs. Marx, if these kids of yours are under 12, I'm too young to be running this train," and he jumped off at the next station. Right? Actually, how old are you, Ben?
9: 13.
6: Now, you're sticking to that story, huh?
9: Mm-hmm.
6: Do you have any brothers and sisters? Now, talk slowly so I can get this story later.
9: I have three brothers and...
6: Talk slower. Huh?
9: I have three brothers and one...
6: Okay, speed it up.
9: I have three brothers and one sister.
6: Oh. How do you get along with your brothers and sisters?
9: Okay, all except for my little brother, six, Jimmy. I tell him to come in the house, and I go and get him, and he won't come, so I hit him, and he starts crying, and he comes to my mother, and my mother gives me heck, so if I don't get him, I get heck, and if I get him, I get heck.
6: Well, do you always have to get him? Isn't there any of the other brothers that could get him?
9: No, I'm the biggest. I'm the only one that can get him.
6: Oh, well, you're the... you're the only one that can handle him, huh? Well, you have to realize Jimmy's just a baby. You should never hit a little kid like that. The thing to do is to disintegrate him with a ray gun. Well, you're a charming couple, and I hope you both make a lot of money tonight, because right now we're going to play You Bet Your Life. Now, you selected the musical category, and these are all top tunes of the last 20 years. And remember, the more the question is worth, the harder it is. Now, what do you want to start with? 10, 20, 50, all the way to 100.
9: 100.
6: Now, this song was written in 1936, but it became very popular in 1944. Let's see if you can remember it. Play, Jack.

0: You don't know, guess. I'll give you a hint. It's not My Country Tears Today. It's Poinciana.
1: You lost half your hundred. You still have $50.
0: What are you going to go for?
2: 90.
0: 90? Originally, this was an old sea shanty, and that became a big hit when a new set of lyrics were added. You tell me the name of it. Okay, Jack. What is it?
2: Bill Bonham Show.
0: That is right. And they now have $140.
1: Right.
0: Now what are you going to go for? 80, 50, 30?
2: 80.
0: $80. This song was written by Ray Noble. Now you give me the title of it. What is it?
2: The Very Thought of You.
0: The Very Thought of You was absolutely on the button. Huh?
1: You now have $220.
0: Now, it's your last chance to beat the other couples. What are you going to go for?
2: $70?
0: $70. This novelty song was a big hit a few years ago. Let's see if you can identify it. Play, Jack.
2: How much is that doggy in the window?
0: As you ought to be ashamed to take the money, Ben. That's a pretty easy question for $70.
1: And you wind up with $290.
0: Well, thanks and good luck from the DeSoto Plymouth dealers.
1: Now, here's Peggy Taylor.
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3: 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It's delightful, it's the lovely, it's the sort of...
1: Well, Groucho, just before we went on the air, our studio audience selected Mr. Robert McLeod to be on the show tonight, and his partner is Mrs. Pearl Money. Folks, would you come in, please, and meet Groucho Marx.
0: Welcome to You Bet Your Life. Say the secret word and divide $101. It's a common word, something you always have with you. Pearl Money and Robert, what is it?
4: McLeod.
0: McLeod, huh? Oh. Mrs. Money, last time I saw you, you were in my wallet. Where are you from?
5: Sadlersville, Tennessee.
0: Where?
5: Sadlersville, Tennessee.
0: Sadlersville? You're from the South, huh? And you're actually Confederate money, huh? I'm sorry, Pearl, I just couldn't help it. That joke was burning a hole in my pocket. Well, no more jokes about money. Enough is enough. Mr. McLeod, where are you from? Sweden?
4: No, I'm from a place called Queen's Park, which is in the west side of Glasgow, Scotland.
0: Oh. How tall are you, Scotty?
4: I'm 5 foot, Groucho.
0: Oh. Well, where do you work?
4: I'm at the Beverly Hilton Hotel in the Red Lion Bar.
0: The Red Lion Bar?
4: The Red Lion Bar.
0: What do you do there? Do you serve short beers?
4: No, I'm a bartender, but I sort of think of myself as a practitioner, you know? Take the beefs about the wives and this and that and the next thing, you know?
0: I know everything's supposed to be pretty swanky at that hotel, isn't it? Is there anything outstanding about your bar besides the price?
4: Well, the most popular feature I find in the room is during the daytime when you can see out into the swimming pool and cabana area. We have one window that goes the whole length of the room.
0: Mm-hmm. This is what they call a picture window.
4: A picture window. Mm-hmm. And it's very beautifully done. Mm-hmm. And of course you can see out the window and see the girls lying at the bathing pool and sunning themselves and... Well, use your own imagination after that, you know.
0: Are you married?
4: No, thank you. I'm happy.
0: Well, who's saving the customers while you're over there with your nose? With your nose pressed against that picture window. What's the favorite drink in your bar? A Peeping Tom Collins?
4: No, Groucho, no.
0: Now, Pilar, you're married?
5: Yes.
0: How did you meet your husband, Mr. Money?
5: I went into a restaurant to get some information, and he was sitting on a stool talking to another gentleman in reference to what he was going to have to learn when he went into the Army, so he asked...
0: Was this a bar room?
5: No, it was just a regular restaurant.
0: Uh-huh. He was going in the Army and he wasn't in a bar room?
5: No, he probably had been before he got there because he had
0: a load on?
5: Cut on over his eye, and his eye was bleeding. And,
0: he was bleeding over the eye?
5: Yes. And I asked him if he would like me to drive him to a doctor. And he
0: You
5: said,
0: were
5: sure.
0: Single at the time, huh?
5: Yes.
0: And you were on the prowl then?
5: Oh, I guess.
0: Yeah. You were. How long after this did you nail him?
5: Well, the next day.
0: You were a shy little thing, weren't you? I've heard of speedy marriages, but this must set a record sometime. Weren't you a little worried about the consequences of this hasty decision?
5: I sure was. I didn't have time to tell him I'd had 3 children by a former marriage.
0: Certainly was a bad week for this fellow, wasn't it? First he gets a crack on his skull, then he gets married, and then the next day he finds out he's the father of 3 children. All in 2 days. What kind of work does your husband do now?
5: We do tree service work.
0: Tree service?
5: Yes.
0: What kind of a business is that?
5: Well, we top and trim and remove trees. And by the way, our location is 332 Southwestern. Money Tree Service.
0: Oh. Well, I remember that then. In case I want anything removed in my house. Like some relatives, huh? Did the children love their newfound father?
5: Oh, yes, very much so.
0: How old are the kids?
5: Well, the oldest one is 23, and the next one's 22, and the next one's 21, and the next one's 5, and the next one's 4.
0: Oh, there have been some new bushes since the... Well, keep it up. Keep it up, Pearl, because if there's one thing we need out here is more population.

0: Keep it up, Pearl, because if there's one thing we need out here is more population. Well, I'd like to go on with this chat, but the time has come to play You Bet Your Life. You both know how to play this game?
1: Yes, sir.
2: In the race for the $2,000, the first couple won $290, and the secret word is name.
0: You've selected a thumbnail movie quiz. Freya, I'll give you a brief synopsis of some of the most famous movies of all time, and you give me the title of the movie. Now, what do you want to start with? 10, 20, 50, 100?
3: What? We'll try 50, don't you?
0: $50. My brothers and I made a picture in which practically the whole cast was crowded into a small stateroom in one scene. What was the name of this movie?
3: Seven Brides for Seven Brothers.
0: That would have been a much better title, but it happened to be A Night at the Opera. Now what are you going to try?
4: You have $50 left from the 100.
3: We'll take 60.
0: 60. In 1934, both Claudette Colbert and Clark Gable won Academy Awards for their parts in a Frank Capra comedy. Can you tell me the name of it?
3: It Happened One Night.
0: What was that?
3: It Happened One Night.
0: That's right, It Happened One Night.
4: You now have $110.
0: Now, what are you going to try?
3: We'll try for 100, Groucho.
0: 100. In 1928, Buddy Rogers, Clara Bow, and Richard Arlen starred in the first big picture about World War I flyers. What was the name of this picture?
1: We Fly Alone.
3: Hell's Angels.
0: No, that's very nice, but you're both wrong. It was Wings.
4: You now have $55.
0: All right, you still got a chance. Now, what are you going to go for? Little ones are easy.
3: We'll go for 80, Groucho.
0: 80. In 1942, Greer Garson, that's a country woman of yours, and Walter Pidgeon starred in a movie about an English family during World War II. What was the name of this picture?
3: Mrs. Miniver.
0: That's right. Mrs. Miniver is right.
4: And you wind up with $135.
0: Well, thanks and good luck to the DeSoto Plymouth dealers.
2: Groucho, we have a couple of special guests for you now. Mrs. Vinnie Dick, who is a housewife, and her partner, the world's top-ranking professional tennis player, Pancho Gonzalez. So, folks, you come in, please, and meet Groucho Marx.
0: Welcome for the DeSoto Plymouth dealer. Say the secret word and divide $101. It's a common word, something you always have with you. Pancho, give me five.
5: All right.
0: Glad to see you.
5: Nice to see you.
0: And you're Mrs. Vinnie Dick, eh? Vinnie, shake hands with the world's best tennis player.
5: Hello, Vinnie.
1: Hello, Pancho.
0: The only man in the world who has a better racket than I have. Pancho, I'll get around to you in a minute, but first I'd like to get better acquainted with Minnie. Oh, Vinnie. Are you a native Californian, Vinnie?
1: No, I was born in St. James, Missouri.
0: And do you live in Missouri now?
1: No, I'm a resident of Liberal, Kansas now.
0: Liberal, Kansas?
1: Liberal.
0: Just how liberal is it, Vinnie?
1: Well, it's a city situated in the southwestern part of Kansas,
0: uh-huh.
1: An extreme southwestern part, on the at the junction of highways U.S. 54 and 83.
0: How big is this town?
1: It's a city of about 10,000.
0: Mm. Pancho, I'll get back to you, Vinnie, but let's find out something about you. I know a lot about you, but let us find out some more. Where are you from, Pancho?
5: I'm right here from Los Angeles.
0: You're a young, good-looking champ, Pancho. I'm sure you must be besieged by pretty girls. How does your wife feel about you playing a harmless game like tennis with beautiful babes in shorts? You know, mixed doubles.
5: No, I don't play mixed doubles. So
0: you
5: don't play
0: mixed doubles?
5: No.
0: Not even on the court?
5: No, they're bad for my tennis. My wife knows that.
0: Well, what have you got against girls?
5: Nothing, just they're bad for my tennis.
0: Well, you stick to your racket and I'll stick to mine. Is there as much money in professional tennis as there is in amateur tennis?
5: Well, I think there's a little more, but by the time income tax gets to us, they beat us.
0: You might just as well be playing Seabright in Forest Hills. Huh?
5: That's right, yes.
0: Why are you the best tennis player in the world?
5: I know
0: Kramer's getting fat, but...
5: He's getting fat in more ways than one.
0: Yeah. you don't mean up here, huh?
5: Oh, no, that stays the same. I think I've just been fortunate to play well during the championships, and I've won them.
0: You're just wonderful to watch out.
5: Thank you.
0: Are you interested in tennis, Benny?

0: No, I'm just interested in pancake racing.
1: In pancho racing? You want to race him?
0: Pancake
1: racing?
0: Yeah.
1: I've never seen a pancake race. I've seen a waffle iron.
0: Well, this is a little different.
1: What is a pancake race?
0: Pancake race is where the women race down the street 415 yards carrying a skillet with a pancake, flipping it three times.
1: Flipping it in the air?
0: Yeah.
1: How
0: and,
1: high do they flip it?
0: Well, it all depends, just so long as they get it turned over.
1: Why skillet. Don't they run with stakes? I saw a steak race at Santa Anita last year.
0: Pancakes are easier to flip.
1: I sat in the grandstand licking my chaps when my horse came in. Well, this is a whole new world that you're opening up here, Benny. Is this craze for pancake racing strictly a liberal affair?
0: No, it's international.
1: This craze is sweeping the country.
0: It's international.
1: Imagine sweeping the country with a pancake. It's an international race?
0: Yeah.
1: What other countries compete against it?
0: Only England.
1: Oh.
0: And Liberal Kansas.
1: What?
0: Liberal Kansas and only England.
1: This small town of 10,000 people competes against the British Empire?
0: Only.
1: You have a race village between Kansas and England?
0: Yes.
1: Don't the pancakes get soggy when you're crossing the Atlantic? You'll have to explain this if it's possible.
0: Well, the Liberal Kansas has a race course. It is a 415-yard S-shaped course racing down the main street of town. And the
1: they
0: women...
1: They have a town called Liberal, too, in England?
0: Only.
1: Only Liberal?
0: Only England and Liberal Kansas.
1: Only England and Liberal, the race.
0: Only is a little village in...
1: Oh, only is a village over
0: in
1: there.
0: In England.
1: Oh, I see.
0: The times are compared by transatlantic telephone call after the race has been run.
1: Well, who's ahead now, England or Liberal?
0: It's even now, 3-3.
1: I looked in the Wall Street Journal. It wasn't in there this morning.
0: It started in...
1: It just said I was wiped out in three of my stocks. But there wasn't any mention of your pancakes at all.
0: Well, it's an old sport in England.
1: Well,
0: in fact,
1: I'm an old sport here, but that doesn't matter.
0: It's over 500 years old in England.
1: Well, I'm not quite that old, but I'm moving along rapidly. How have you made out in this international flapjack race?
0: I have won the American in three times, and I have won the international twice.
1: No, well, I want to congratulate you. I'm surrounded by world's champions tonight. Huh? Pancho, how do you feel standing next to a world's champion?
2: You're pretty good.
1: You've got more syrup than her pancakes. How fast was your time in these races, Benny?
0: I hold the world's record of 1:05.1 seconds.
1: That's fantastic. You must be grease lightning out there on the track. Have you ever thought of entering the Olympics?
0: I've seriously considered it. However, I am considered pro because I have accepted $350 prize money for running the race.
1: I'm sorry to hear that. Without you on our team, the U.S. is certainly going to get flattened in the pancake race. Well, this has been interesting talking to you two, and I'd like to go on, but the time has come to play You Bet Your Life. If you win anything, of course, we pay you off in pancakes. Now, you selected small towns and cities of the United States. You've done a lot of touring, Pancho. You ought to be pretty good at this.
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1: I'll list six cities and towns all in the same state, and you tell me in what state they're located. What do you want to start with?
2: 90,
1: one answer between you.
2: 100 on the first
1: 100? You're in the finals already, huh?
2: Well, that's my boss over here.
1: All right, what state are these towns and cities in? Green Cove Springs, Dade City, D-A-D-E, Fort Myers, St. Augustine, Live Oak, and D-Land.
2: Florida?
1: Florida is right.
4: Thank you. You now have $200.
1: Florida. Well, now what are you going to go for?
0: 90?
1: Here are the towns and cities: Vicksburg, Rolling Fork, Yazoo City, Natchez, Belzoni, and Wiggins. What state are they in? Vicksburg, Rolling Fork, Yazoo City, Natchez, Belzoni, and Wiggins.
2: Massachusetts?
1: No, you're quite a ways off. It's Mississippi.
4: Well, you're back where you started. You still have $100.
1: You know, if Mississippi asked Missouri for her New Jersey, what would Delaware? Idaho, Alaska. That's what we used to say in school. And And until I go back to school, I'm never going to repeat that again. What are you going to go for, Panch?
2: The 80 now, I guess.
1: Panch, what state are all these towns and cities in? Crown Point, Red Key, Rising Sun, Tell City, Kokomo, and Angola.
0: Indiana.
1: Back home again in Indiana. That's right.
4: And you now have $180.
1: Last chance to beat the other couple. 70? Here are the towns and cities. Bonner's Ferry, Soda Springs, Moscow, Boise, Blackfoot, and Jerome. What is the state?
0: Idaho.
1: Idaho is right.
4: And you wind up with $250.
1: Well, thanks and good luck from the DeSoto Plymouth dealers.
2: Thank you.
4: And that means that Mrs. Thompson and Ben Zeppa with $290 in just 1 minute get the chance at the $2,000 question. 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
5: You'll understand the reasons why. 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It's delightful. It's the lovely. It's the DeSoto.
4: And here's the winning couple, Groucho, Mrs. Thompson and Ben Zeppa, all set for the $2,000 question.
1: Here it is. Captain James Cook discovered the Hawaiian Islands in 1778. For $2,000, what name did Captain Cook give to the Hawaiian Islands?

0: What's the answer you two have decided upon?
1: I don't know if it's right.
0: What?
1: The Bahamas?
0: No, you're wrong. It's the Sandwich Islands.
1: Ooh.
0: So that means the big question next week will be worth $2,500. Well, they lost the big money. How much did they win the quiz, George?
2: $290 in the quiz.
0: And didn't they win the secret word?
2: Yes, oh, yeah. The
0: well, how much is that total now?
2: $390.
0: No, what about the $1, George?
2: Oh, I've forgotten about that. $391.
0: That's better, George. Well, congratulations, and thanks to both of you and to all of our contestants on the show tonight.

0: 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And don't forget Groucho's television show, brought to you by the DeSoto Plymouth Dealers of America. 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
1: And when you drive in, tell them Groucho sent you. Good night, folks, and remember, it's delightful, it's the lovely, it's DeSoto.
0: Folks, here's a reminder from the National Safety Council. 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Music by Jack Meekin. 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

0: I'm crunching my polo, dear Liza, I'm crunching my polo, dear Liza, crunching.
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3: Sonny and Buddy were in a dangerous spot when we left them in the hands of the imitation government detectives, who turned out to be the real counterfeiters. They had tricked Sonny and Buddy into going to the woods with them, and the last thing we heard was our little adventurers calling for help as they were being dragged to the river. So here we go, right down to the riverbank to see what is happening.
4: Yeah, now go, you big bully. You ought to be mighty proud of yourself, taking advantage of a couple of little boys.
5: You just wait until our dad and the sheriff hears about this.
6: Yes? Well, here's something else for them to hear about. A good smack in the mouth for both of you.
4: Oh, you coward, you. You just turn my arms loose and let me get a rock or a stick. I'll show you what I'll do.
5: Look behind you, mister. Kick him, Sonny. Kick him.
6: Kick me in the stomach, will you? I'll choke the life out of both of you here.
7: No, you don't. Let go of them children, you whack rat. Put your hands up in the air. Tickle the sky. Tickle the sky, white men. Tickle the sky.
5: Charcoal.
7: Listen here, you dirty counterfluffers. Y'all ain't got your hands half high enough in the air. I'm warning you both. Don't fool with this black boy. I done see you slap my white children and putting a bullet right through your no-count skin. It's something I ain't anxious to do nothing else but.
5: Charcoal, how did you find us so quick?
7: I didn't have to find you. I've been right with you ever since you left town. Man, I rid underneath a freight train running 60 miles an hour. But this is the first time I ever rode the spare tire of an automobile that was going 80 miles an hour.
4: You mean to say that you've been hanging on to the spare tire on that car ever since we left town?
7: Hanging on is right. Look out there, white folks. Look out there. Keep your hands away from the neighborhood of your pockets. Listen, you want a little of this lead pudding for your supper. This old gun of mine will shoot 40 miles and then stop and throw rocks at you. That's right. Feel the clouds. Feel the clouds.
5: Well, Charcoal, why did you wait so long to let us know you were here?
7: I had to wait. I wanted to show myself just now when that big hunk of nothing slapped you boys. But they were standing right by that car, and I had to wait till they got away from it a little piece.
4: Well, why wait until they got away from the car?
7: Boy, ain't you see the pockets at the front door of that car? They got enough guns and ammunition in them pockets to start another war.
5: Well, what are you going to do now, Charcoal?
7: Listen, I'm going to drive these two disgraces to the white race down to the riverbank. And then while you boys hold this gun on one of them, I'm going to take the other one out in the water, and I'm going to push him under three times and pull him up twice. The other. Then I'll take the other one and feed him to the catfish, too. I figure that's just what they aim to do with you boys. Then you see nobody would ever know where you found the counterfeit money.
4: You're right, Charcoal. They might have killed us. Well, listen. There's a car up on the road.
8: Hey, Charcoal! Hold everything. I'm coming.
5: Look, it's Dad, and the sheriff is with him.
4: Well, can you beat that? I wonder where Dad found the sheriff.
9: Hey, what's the matter? What's the matter, Charcoal? What's happened?
4: Dad, Charcoal saved our lives. These two men are government detectives. They're the men who made the counterfeit money.
8: Just what I thought. Ain't that just what I told you, Doc?
5: And as soon as we got out of the car, they took the money away from us and slapped us in the face. And then they were dragging us to the river when Charcoal jumped off the spare tire of the back of the car and saved us.
8: What did I tell you, Doc? Them two polecats is the same ones that tied me hand and foot and put me on the houseboat. Then they took a big pole and pried the boat loose from the rocks and let it slip over the waterfall.
5: Well, how did you escape, Sheriff?
8: Well, while they was working to get the boat loose from the rocks, I rolled off to the side of the boat. I landed on a rock and Frick and I broke my leg. But I laid there in the dark till these two dirty hounds left. After a little while, my old fisherman friend, Catfish Dan, come along and in his rowboat, and he picked me up. And later on, he took me to town in his car. And I told Doc my whole story, and we come a-looking for you boys.
4: Good old Charcoal. We'll never forget you for this.
8: Yeah, let's get him back to the lockup, Charcoal. Doc, you and Sonny and Buddy take my car and go back to town. Charcoal and me will take care of these two low-life counterfeiters, criminals.
4: Well, do you think you can handle them, Sheriff?
8: Handle them? Why, didn't me and Charcoal catch them? Sure, we can handle them. It sure will be a feather in our cap, Charcoal.
5: Well, come on, Sonny. I'm tickled to death to start back home this time.
7: Hey, Mother Doc, will you take them pizzazzas and that ammunition out of the pockets of that car before you gets in it?
4: Well, Buddy and I'll get them, Charcoal.
5: Come on, Dad. Let's go.
8: Yeah, we've done a good day's work, Charcoal. And if you can drive that racing car back to town, I'll have these two scalawags and the hoosh cow in no time. Get going, you two skunks. January, February, March.
3: And with Charcoal driving the counterfeiter's car, the sheriff guarding the prisoners, and Doc piloting old Truelove, it was only a few minutes until our adventurers were back at the house car. A crowd was waiting for the show, and we're just in time for the opening announcement.
8: And now, ladies and gentlemen, you see before you two little heroes. Bastus and Sambo have just returned from a very interesting and exciting trip, on which they helped in the capture of two criminals, which the government has been trying to catch for years. The boys are hungry and tired, but they'll be out here to entertain you just as soon as they've had a bite to eat. Well, well, here are Rastus and Sambo now.
10: Hey, Sambo. Hey, listen here, boy, what is that I smell cooking? Pancakes?
11: Ain't nothing else but pancakes.
10: My goodness. Boy, don't they smell good. Mm-mm. You know, this is the first time your mammy's made pancakes in a long time, ain't it? Boy, I sure hope she makes them better than she used to.
11: What you mean, better than she used to? You trying to make fun of my mammy's pancakes?
10: Oh, no, I ain't making fun of your mammy's pancakes. But, man, the one she used to make sure was tough. You remember that awful cold spell we had the first winter us come to Texas?
11: Well, of course I does. But what has cold weather got to do with my mammy's pancakes?
10: Plenty. You didn't know it, but I used one of your mammy's pancakes for a chest protector during that cold spell.
11: What's your mouth now, Rapson? Quit talking about my mammy's pancakes. Maybe she did cook them a little too long, but...
10: Yeah, I'd like them better if she didn't cook them at all.
11: You shut up now and don't you talk no more about my mammy's pancakes.
10: Yeah, but listen, Sambo.
11: Hush, I said. Drop it.
10: Drop what, the pancakes?
11: No, the talk.
10: Well, I'm glad you weren't talking about the pancakes, because if I dropped one of them, I'd liable to bust my foot.
12: You shame to stand there and make fun of my mammy's pancakes after all she's done for you.
10: Oh, Lena, I was just joking. Don't cry about it, Sambo. I'm sorry I said anything about it.
12: Well, that's better.
11: Oh yeah, I know that I had something important to tell you, Ralph.
10: What?
11: I bet you can't guess who I saw in the drugstore today.
10: Who?
11: Old Mose Johnson from Birmingham, Alabama.
10: Sure enough. Well, what's he doing here?
11: He's been taking a little vacation. Mm. It's the first one he's had since the war. You know, Mose, he fit in the big war.
10: Mm-hmm.
11: He went over to France and he fit right out on the battlefield.
10: Fit with real bullets? Well, man, how come he didn't come back from the war dead?
11: Well, I'll tell you. You know what, Mo's mammy, well, she always teached him to believe in the Bible.
10: Mm-hmm.
11: And when he left to go to France, his mammy said, Mose, I want you to take this little Bible with you. And when you was out there fighting on the battlefield, I want you to always have this little Bible in your pocket, right next to your heart.
10: Man, that was good advice his mammy gave him.
11: And you know, Rastus, when Mose was standing on the battlefield with that little Bible next to his heart, the bullets was a-talking to him.
10: Oh, stop your foolishness, man. You know bullets can't talk.
11: Well, these bullets did. One whizzed close to Moses' head and said, you ain't going back to Alabama.
10: Oh, Lord of mercy. Don't you know that black boy was scared?
11: No, he wasn't scared either.
10: No?
11: He recommended his little Bible, and boy, he said, come on, bullet. And sure enough, another bullet come right at him. But Mose, he had his little Bible over his heart, and that bullet hit the Bible and bounced off and never hurt him a bit.
10: Well, shut my mouth wide open. Man, that certainly was a miracle. You know, Sambo, I had some exciting experiences, too, while I was in the Army.
11: Now, don't tell me that somebody was a-shooting at you.
10: Yes, sir. I was right where the bullets was the thickest. Cannons to the right of me and cannons to the left of me. I went over the top, under the bottom, round the sides, and through the middle. All of a sudden, I looked up, and there was a bullet headed straight for me. It messed around my head for a minute and looked like it was going to bust right in me, my face.
11: Now, don't tell me that bullet hit your Bible and saved your life.
10: No, Sambo. I didn't have no Bible over my heart.
11: Then what was it that saved your life? What did you have over your heart?
10: One of your mammy's pancakes. Now I think you better sing.
11: Oh, you want me to sing, huh? Well, my, oh, my.
10: But go on, sing it.

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And we'll be badly fooled if chapter number 91 is not even more thrilling. Those machine guns blazing away, the bandits throwing the sheriff out of the car, that means excitement and plenty of it. Don't miss our next adventure.

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1: To the editor, from Tintin, famous boy reporter. Subject, the abominable snowman. The Captain Snowy and I decided to take a well-earned holiday after our great expedition to the moon in the peace and serenity of the mountains of Europe.
2: Hello, Captain. Had a good day?
3: Marvelous, thanks. What about you? Exhausted, I'll bet.
2: Oh, a bit tired, I must say. But on top of the world, the mountains are superb, and the air's like champagne. You ought to come up with me one day.
3: Who, me? Not any less.
2: Certainly helps to clear the mind.
4: And the stomach.
2: I still feel quite stunned by that nightmare, though.
3: Nightmare? Nothing that a drink wouldn't cure. Talking of which, a waiter!
2: It's ghastly. Chang, my old friend Chang, half buried in snow, calling to me. Help, Tintin, help!
3: Oh, forget about it, boy. Dreams go by opposites, so they say.
2: So horribly real.
3: What beats me is this passion for clambering over piles of rocks.
4: It beats me, too, but I don't have much of a say in the matter.
5: Your whiskey, senor.
3: Ah, splendid.
5: Is this your glass, senor?
3: Yes, and as I'm a haddock, you may fill it. Good.
5: Senor.
3: Who needs the champagne of the mountains when you've the whiskey of the hotel?
4: Thanks for ordering me one, Captain.
5: Another for you, senor.
2: Thank you.
3: Always seeing accidents in the papers. Mountain drama here, alpine disaster there. Mountainous seas are all right, but real mountains ought to be abolished. At least that'd put a stop to all these planes bumping into them.
2: This letter's from Hong Kong. It's been forwarded by Nestor from Marlinspike.
3: I was reading a story in the paper only today. A DC-3 crashed into the Gossein Tan Massif in Tibet on a flight from Patna to Kathmandu. The last we'll see of those poor devils.
2: It's a letter from Chang. Oh, you must admit it's a remarkable coincidence.
3: Oh, I suppose so. What's he say, anyway?
2: Well, he says he's been invited to London by his uncle. Hooray! Although unworthy of such an invitation, I have accepted. I fly to Calcutta, then on to Nepal. My venerable father wishes me to visit Kathmandu to pay my respects to his honourable cousin. Nepal? Kathmandu? The plane that hit the mountains. Quick, the paper. Perhaps there'll be some details of the crash.
3: Oh, no, but Tintin.
2: As soon as news of the crash, party of Sherpas there. What else? Yes, here. There's a list of those missing. Rajat Mullin, Son Li Po, Afrit Kulin.
3: What is it, old boy?
6: Tintin, you all right?
3: Tintin? Oh, list. No.
2: Friend Chang.
3: I'm so sorry.
2: Chang!
3: Old man.
2: We shall never see him again. Never.
4: Don't cry, Tintin.
2: No. It isn't true. I know Chang is not dead.
3: Not dead.
2: He's alive, I'm sure of it. The accident happened days ago, but last night I saw Chang alive, calling for help and alive.
3: But that was just a dream you had, boy. It wasn't real.
2: I know, but it wasn't an ordinary dream. It was a sort of premonition, telepathy, something like that.
3: Steady on.
2: He's alive, I tell you. I'm packing my bag and leaving for Nepal.
3: Look here, old man. It's madness.
2: I must save Chang.
3: Oh, 10,000 thundering typhoons. How can you save someone who's already dead?
2: Chang isn't dead.
3: All right. Even if he were alive, why should you be able to find him when Sherpas and experienced mountaineers failed?
2: Captain, I'm convinced that Chang is alive. Maybe it's stupid, but there it is. And since I believe that he's alive, I'm going to look for him.
3: All right. Be obstinate. Go to Nepal. Go to Timbuktu. Go to Vladivostok, for all I care. But you'll be on your own, remember? I am not coming, and that's right. When I say no, I mean no. Right, we're in Kathmandu. Where to now?
2: Well, Captain, first of all, we'll see the airport manager.
3: Ah, just you see what he has to say.
7: You must be mad, young man.
3: That's what I keep telling him.
7: I'm quite certain no guide will agree to go with you.
3: Ah, see?
7: But if you wish, I'll put you in touch with Sherpa Tharki, who led the rescue party.
2: I really am very grateful.
7: But I can tell you now what his answer will be.
8: You're mad. Amina want to risk three lives. Your life, life of Captain, and my life.
4: I suppose my life counts for nothing.
2: But you see, Tharki, I'm convinced that Chang isn't dead.
8: Him dead? I go there. I see broken aeroplane. Not possible to live. Oh, too cold. Nothing to eat. You not go. You too young to die.
3: Yes, it's only common sense, old man. You really must give up this daft idea.
6: Yes. What Tharki says is true.
3: Ah, fine. Now you're talking sense at last.
6: I have no right to risk your lives.
3: I knew you'd see reason.
6: I shall go alone.
3: What? All right, go. But on your own, I've trailed along this far, thundering typhoons. I'm not playing nursemaid any longer. Enter.
2: Captain, I've come to say goodbye. But your rucksack!
9: Oh, disgraceful. Entirely filled with tobacco and bottles of whiskey.
3: Can you imagine for one moment I'd let a young whippersnapper like you go off alone? Not on your life.
2: But you said that
3: you... Oh, but. Don't start being awkward. I'm going with you whether you like it or not.
10: Captain?
3: Yes, what do you want?
10: I am Porter. Sherpa Tharki sent me, Captain. He said everything ready.
3: Ah, good. Guard those bottles with your life. Tell Tharki we're coming.
2: Tharki too?
3: Seeing you insisted on going, I decided to have another crack at Tharki. I told him how you were the best friend anyone could have. You all that nonsense. Anyway, I persuaded him to take us as far as the wreckage, but no further. And once you are up there, at least you realize there isn't the remotest chance of finding anyone alive.
2: Captain, you're a marvel.
3: I know. Well, come on. Now, Tharki won't wait forever.
1: Through rivers and jungle-like forests we trudged, across bridges hanging precariously over ravines, until finally, a week later, we arrived at the snow line, the mountains of Tibet looming above us.
8: We come here tonight, Tintin.
2: Oh, at last we're nearing our goal.
3: Oh, but time to warm a back, blistering barnacles.
9: You mean blistering paws, Captain?
8: Across there, Tibet. Aeroplane wreck there. Tomorrow we arrive. Now...
2: What's that noise?
9: Not me.
3: Not me.
8: Not me.
11: Yeti.
8: That is Yeti.
2: The abominable snowman.
3: Oh, abominable rubbish. Fairy stories, old wives' tales. Who's ever seen this famous Yeti?
8: Oh, do not laugh, Captain. Yeti is real. Very big. Very strong. Eat eyes and hands of men he kill.
3: You're imagining things. It's only the wind. Oh, here's something real enough.
9: You not drink, Captain.
3: What?
9: If Yeti smell alcohol, he come. Yeti likes alcohol.
3: Not the only one.
9: One day near Sadoa, he find bottle of very strong beer and drink it.
3: Drinking alcohol? What on earth are you babbling about?
9: He get drunk. Go to sleep. Men from village tie him up. But Yeti very strong when he no longer sleep.
3: Yeah, he wake up with shocking hangover, like me, I know.
9: He wake up, break ropes, and then off he goes.
3: Ah, get out. You've made your point. Well, I'm off to bed. Good night.
9: I say the captain's left his bottle behind.
3: I can tell you it'll take more than an abominable snowman to keep me awake.
9: Oh, he might have left the top off.
2: It's a cold morning.
8: Come, we go.
3: Billions of blistering barnacles, my bottle of whiskey.
9: I was wondering when you would take...
3: Tintin, did you pick up that bottle I left over here last night?
2: No, I thought you took it with you into your tent. What about Tharki?
8: Oh, me? No.
3: Porter?
9: No, Captain, no see it.
3: Oh, thundering typhoons, it can't just have vanished. Oh, Snowy, have you been a naughty doggy?
9: Oh, if only, Captain, if only.
2: Stolen! Alcohol stolen by Yeti.
3: Oh, rubbish. What sort of idiot do you take me for? A half-baked headache.
8: Come, we start. Long journey today.
9: No. I not go further.
3: First you steal my whiskey. Now you won't go on.
9: I not want to be killed by Yeti.
3: Oh.
9: Him drink Captain's alcohol make him very bad now.
3: Do you think I'm shocked in the head?
9: I go home to my village.
3: Thundering typer. Hey, you come back here, you lily-livered loon.
8: It's no good. Be very frightened. He's gone. Now we cannot go on.
2: But we simply must go on, Tharki. We can't give up now.
8: Impossible. We cannot carry Porter's load.
2: We'll dump anything that isn't absolutely essential. Tharki, we've got to save Chang.
8: No we are, Tintin. These remains of aeroplane. Now you see, no one living here. The journey has been waste of time.
6: Not so fast, Sparky. There might not be anyone here, but...
8: Not anywhere. Is it not true, Captain?
3: It looks like there can be no mistake.
11: On balance, I must agree with Half-Baked Haddock.
8: We camp here tonight. Tomorrow, return to the valley.
6: Well, I'm going to have a look around. Over there, towards that rock face.
3: Oh, I should like. I'm getting into whatever's left of this plane. We need some shelter.
12: He's not here, old boy. If I'd been in Chang's place, I'd come out of the crash alive. This is where I would have headed.
2: I said it. Don't you think it's about time we had a breather?
6: Look. The mouth of a cave. Let's go in.
2: There's something I don't like about it.
6: Stop growling, Snowy.
2: I tell you, someone or something has been here.
6: Look. There's something carved on this rock. Some letters. They seem to spell a name. Chang. Oh, great snakes, Chang. His name in Chinese, and he's carved in our script, too. So I wasn't mistaken. Chang did survive the accident. Oh, right. He's sheltered here, but in heaven's name, what's become of him? Come on, Snowy, we must tell the others.
8: Still nothing, Captain.
3: Worried. It's 2 hours since he left.
8: We can do nothing but wait in shelter of plane till storm passes.
6: This is crazy. I ought to have waited in the cave till it stopped. I've completely lost my bearings now. Help! Not a sound. It's getting dark, too. What will become of us now, Snowy?
11: Oh, we'll probably be found 100 years from now, perfectly preserved.
6: Saved. Someone's there. Yes, look. It's the captain. Help! Captain! Captain! He can't hear me. He's getting further away. This is awful. Captain! Captain!
3: This is me easing up a bit.
8: Listen. Oh, Yeti.
3: Yeti, my freezing foot. I've heard that cry before. It's Snowy. It's Snowy howling from the dead. Something must have happened to Tintin. Poor Snowy, you're buried in the stuff here. What's happened to you, Master? I said... Oh, it's passed out.
13: Here, fallen into crevasse.
3: Thunder and typhoons.
13: You know me, I show you what to do.
3: Yes, right, right. Let's hope the rope holds.
14: Not all I know, Captain.
3: Don't you worry, Tharky.
15: Captain, ahoy there, Captain.
3: Oh, don't bother me now. Can't you see me? Tintin! Oh, Tintin, give me a hand!
15: The rope! Let go of the rope!
3: What
15: rope?
3: Ah! Oh, got it. Oh, what a close one.
6: I think we've had enough excitement for one day, Captain. Come on, let's get Snowy back to the plane.
3: Well, when do we get Tharky back up?
8: Oh, look. Snowy coming round. Hello, hero.
3: What happened then, Tintin?
8: Good boy. Well, when I came to, I crawled along the bottom of the crevasse. It gradually sloped upwards. Then, after a few acrobatics, I managed to get out. That was after I saw you, Captain, in the blizzard.
3: But me? I never budged from the plane.
8: Oh, it was you, Tharky.
5: Not me? No, not me.
8: Well, then, who was it that I saw?
5: You saw Yeti, Tintin. No doubt. We go down quickly to valley. Great danger for us. Besides, no one alive up here.
8: But there is, Tharky. In an ice cave, I discovered a stone on which Chang carved his name. It absolutely proves that he survived the crash.
5: Come and look. Look. Where is he now? Where? In that direction? Or in that?
3: Yeah, Tharky's right, Tintin. You can't see your hand in front of your face.
8: Yes.
5: accept the evidence. Tomorrow morning, we leave.
3: Come along, Tintin, old lad. You've done everything humanly possible.
6: Goodbye, my friend.
3: Come along, no good hanging about.
6: Tharky? Captain, stop! Don't go! What's that yellow thing up there on the rock face?
3: What? Where can you see something yellow?
6: Up there, follow the direction of my finger. Quick, my binoculars. It's a bit of rag. No, a scarf. Take a look, Tharky. A yellow scarf caught in a rock.
8: You're right.
3: A scarf? Where? Give me the binoculars.
6: It's absolute proof that Chang is alive. He's even shown us the way up to find him. Come on, Tharky, let's go.
3: Well, I can't see anything.
8: Oh, no, Tintin. I not go on. I go home, for I am sure Chang is dead.
6: But the scarf, Tharky.
8: No proof. Only real climber could scale such a rock face.
3: Where the devil did you see this scarf anyway?
8: Need special boots, ropes, and other things.
3: I still can't see this precious scarf.
8: I don't know how it comes up there. In a storm, perhaps. Or with Yeti.
3: Blastering mysticals, it's the barnacle. I mean, yeltering barnacles, it's a blister. I mean, up there! Look! Look up there, the Yeti!
6: Where? Let me look. I can't see it, are you sure?
3: Sure, I'm sure. Sort of enormous monkey with a head like an overgrown coconut. He bolted like a rabbit.
6: Well, Yeti or no Yeti, I'm going up there. And you, Captain?
3: Tintin, you'll have to drive a man to drink.
16: In other words, yes.
3: Sheer lunacy, but I'm with you.
16: What did I say?
6: And you, Tharky? Yes?
8: No, I not follow you. Very brave, but you not know mountain dangers. Very foolish,
6: perhaps. Well, Tharky, in that case, this is where we part. Goodbye, and very many thanks. We couldn't have had a better guide.
3: Yes, I'll drink to that. Goodbye, Tharky.
8: Goodbye. I hope you one day return to your country.
6: Now, we're on our way. First, I'll strap Snowy to my rucksack. Then I suggest we rope up, Captain.
3: All this for a scarf, mystery. Arnold.
6: We made it. Here's the scarf.
3: I'm very pleased for you.
17: Oh, crikey, what a viewer.
6: Oh, Captain, look at it. Bloodstains.
3: Yes, I can see. But even supposing that this is Chang's scarf, what then? What do you suggest now, eh?
6: To go on, Captain.
3: To think there are people who do this for fun. Not me.
6: Oh, no!
17: He's hanging on the end of the rope in midair.
3: Barnacles! That was a dear thing! Oh, Lord, I'm really at the end of a tether. But I'm safe thanks to you and the rope. It's amazing stuff, Nylon. Hey, now, can you hold me up?
6: No such luck, Captain. If I make the slightest move, it's the high dive for both of us.
17: Three of us?
3: Thundering typhoons, I can't reach to gain a foothold on that perishing rock face.
6: Oh, Captain, he obviously doesn't realize with each jerk, the rope cuts further into me.
3: You're hopeless, Tintin, I can't make it. I'm beginning to freeze. Can you hang on up there?
6: For as long as possible, but I feel myself getting weaker and paralyzed with cold.
3: Well, don't fall, that's no good. At least save yourself, cut the rope and steal the answer.
6: Never. Either we're both saved or we die together.
17: Oh, I suppose I don't get a say in this.
3: What's neither two, isn't it? All right, I'll do it myself.
6: Captain, I implore you, don't do it. You're mad.
3: Get this blade open. That's it. I'm going to do it. Goodbye, Tintin. I'm going.
6: No, Captain, please, no.
3: Far better thing. Blistering particles, I can't get blasted by blood. Excuse me, I
6: may
3: need some time.
6: Ooh, what's that? What's that noise?
3: What noise? What?
6: Captain, don't cut the rope. We're saved. But tell us, Tharky, why did you come back to find us?
8: I go towards village, but I think of you. You young man risking your life to save Chinese friend. I tell myself, I am a coward. I turn back and follow you. Now we go on. I know a monastery.
3: I'm not moving another step.
6: Come on, Captain.
3: It will take an earthquake to shift me.
6: Come on.
3: No!
6: You do it for a swig of whiskey.
3: What? Oh, well.
6: Quick! Have a lunch! Dive for cover!
16: The white goddess is angry.
18: Really, blessed lightning, you're as gullible as a Poprian peasant. It's an avalanche, neither more nor less.
16: Look, blessed lightning ascends into the air. He's going to have another vision.
18: Blessed lightning and his visions. When you think he is as blind as a bat from Weipiang.
16: Silence, shining light. Blessed lightning, speak.

0: Danger. Great Heart is walking. 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He is at the end of his strength. Great Heart falls.
1: It's no good. My ankle's twisted. I can't go on. Snowy, it's up to you. Run to the monastery. Get help.
2: A dog, white as powder snow. Really?
3: Look, a dog approaches.
4: It is powder snow.
3: Oh, how am I supposed to get this bunch of nuns to help me?
4: We are monks, powder snow.
3: Oh, dear, someone heard me.
4: Ah, show us the way by your friends, all barking.
3: Yes, follow me.
5: Welcome, O travellers, to the monastery of Corbillon. You have slept for 2 days. I trust you are replenished.
6: Yes. Thank you, Grand Abbot. You have been most kind.
7: Yes, very good of you, Grand Abbot.
3: What I would like to know is why everyone's bald around here.
5: Your guide, Faki, suffered a broken leg. He is comfortable now, but will need to rest for 2 weeks. You have told me the purpose of your journey. You have braved 100 dangers. You have suffered solely for the love you bear your friend.
6: Chang, that's right.
5: You are indeed noble and credit your race as Powder Snow credits his race too. Alas, young stranger, here in Tibet the mountains keep those whom they take, and the vultures make sure no traces remain. Tomorrow a caravan leaves here bound for Nepal. You must join me.
7: Ah, yes, that's a good idea, Grand Piano. Yes, isn't it, Tintin? Isn't it?
4: Great Heart, you have dropped this.
3: Oh, crikey, it's him again.
4: Hello, Powder Snow.
3: How do you do?
6: Chang Scarf. Really is very kind.
3: No, that monk is rising into the air.
4: Thundering. Hello. The eye. A cave. I see a boy. The scarf belongs to him. He is lying on a bed of juniper branches.
7: I've been catching this quest, Alas,
4: he is possessed by devils. He has a fever. But who is this approaching him?
7: Photo, quick. No one will ever believe it.
4: The mega!
7: Too late to snap the floating father. He's come down to earth.
3: What an oddball.
4: I heard that, Powder Snow.
6: Where's the Horn of the Yak?
5: The Horn of the Yak? There is a mountain of that name near the village of Charaban. But if your friend is a prisoner of the Migu, it would be better if he were dead.
6: What's the Migu?
5: The Abominable Snowman.
6: What? That's dreadful. We simply must save him.
7: I'll say something to him, Grandfather. Make him give up this crazy idea.
6: Listen, Captain, don't be angry with me. I'm leaving for Charaban. You must understand I can't do otherwise. Come on, Snowy.
3: Oh, marvelous. Do you think the Yeti would like me pre-cooked or just as I am?
7: All right. Do as you please. Go to Mars for all I care. I'm going home to Marlin's bike. I have been sitting here for 3 days at the foot of this yak-shaped mountain waiting for this confounded Migu of yours to poke his nose out.
8: Patience, Captain, patience.
7: Remember, I'm only here to take a photograph of the blundering baboon. Oh, if only I could have a good pipe. But no, the poor delicate little Yeti's nose is so sensitive. What's that?
8: The Yeti! It's just come out from behind a rock over there. It's going. It's disappeared.
3: Oh, good.
8: This is it. Now's our chance. He's out of his lair. Come on, Captain. Not a moment to lose.
7: Don't forget the camera. Get a photograph of the Yeti. Imagine what a sensation
8: it
7: caused. You do the close-up. I'll do the long shot.
8: Okay. You stay here and keep a lookout. If you see the Yeti coming back, give me a whistle. Like this.
7: Right. No problem.
3: Oh, dear. Off we go. Out of the frying pan.
8: Here we are. The entrance to the cave. Chang!
3: Migus?
9: Who's that? Who is it?
1: Chang.
9: Yes.
1: Oh, Chang, it's me, Tintin.
9: It's snowing.
10: A powder snow, if you don't mind.
1: I knew I'd find you in the end. This is wonderful,
9: Tintin. Oh, my friend. And snowy too. How often I've thought of you.
8: But you're ill. You're shaking with fever. Come on, we must hurry. Wrap yourself in my anorak, and we'll go.
9: No, Tintin, suppose he comes back.
8: There's no danger. One of my friends is waiting outside. Any sign of the Yeti, and he'll whistle.
7: It's the Yeti. The Yeti.
8: Lean on me. Hold tight. You'll see, we'll manage.
7: Tintin, look out! He's coming in!
9: This is it.
3: I wonder who he's going to eat first.
9: Tintin, my friend, I told you.
8: Quick, my pickaxe!
3: He's picking up the camera. Perhaps he thinks it's an hors d'oeuvre. George, he's taking a picture of himself.
8: With the camera flash, frightened him to death.
7: Hang on, Tintin, here I come.
9: He's running after the cave.
8: Captain, are you hurt?
7: An atom bomb. What happened? A hairy atom bomb, wasn't it? We all dead.
11: Ah, well, at last we're on our way back home, even if it is on yak back.
6: Poor snowman.
8: How strange. You said poor snowman. The only one who knows him, and you don't call him abominable.
6: Of course not. He did not abandon me. He took care of me. Without him, I would have died of cold and hunger. And now it is I who am abandoning him.
11: Mind you, I wish we'd managed to get a picture of our abominable snowman. Just a minute. Blistering barnacles, we did get a photo, we did. The Yeti took one of himself. Right, where's the camera?
6: In the hands of the Yeti, Captain.
11: What?
6: We left it in the cave.
11: What? Whoa! Oh. What? Back, we must come back!
8: No, and when I say no, I mean no.
11: Well, perhaps it's better that people don't know he exists.
6: Goodbye, my friend!
12: You know, I hope they never succeed in finding him. They would treat him like some wild animal. I tell you, Tintin, from the way he took care of me, I couldn't help wondering if, deep down, he had not a human soul.
8: Who knows, Jack? Who knows?
13: Hold it. 15 seconds from now, you'll see the picture he just took. 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

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Milk protein, milk minerals, food energy, vitamin A, and vitamin G that's also called riboflavin. 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

0: Now on to Summerfield and the great Gildersleeve. It's spring in Summerfield. Lovely, lovely spring. You can feel it in the first warm rays of the sun slanting across the backyard. You can hear it in the excitement of the birds twittering in the maples and the lazy clop-clop of the milkman's horse coming up the street. You can see it everywhere. Spring does something to people, and spring has done something to Throckmorton P. Gildersleeve. For early in the morning, hours before he's due at the office, even before Bertie is astir in the kitchen, Summerfield's foremost slug-a-bed is up and dressed and out of doors. He stands now on the back stoop, barefoot, with a shoe in each hand, and dabbles a toe in the dewy grass.
1: It's cold. Well, anyway, here goes. It tickles.
2: Why, Uncle!
1: Oh, good morning, Marjorie. You startled me. I thought I was alone.
2: What are you doing up so early?
1: Well, it was such a fine morning.
2: And what in the world are you doing with your shoes off?
1: Oh, those. Well, I suppose it's silly, my dear, but I've always had a sneaking desire to go barefoot in the dew.
2: You know, so have I. How is it?
1: Cold. Don't try it. I think I'll put my shoes back on before I catch my death.
2: Yes, you better.
1: And, Marjorie.
2: Yes?
1: You don't have to say anything about this to anybody. You know, people might not understand.
2: Don't worry, Uncle Mort. I understand.
1: My favorite niece. Now, how am I going to get my feet dry?
2: Isn't it a glorious morning, Uncle Mort?
1: Yes, it is. It's glorious.
2: I love spring. I love to see things growing.
1: This darn grass gets between your toes.
2: It all feels so warm and friendly. Seems somehow as if the whole world were in love.
1: Well, there's one shoe on. What were you saying, my dear?
2: Nothing. Uncle Mort, what's it like being in love?
1: Being in love?
2: Yes. I think I know, but tell me.
1: Well, it's a little like an attack of chills and fever. Only nicer. Where's my other shoe? Oh, I had it. Marjorie, look. Look there.
2: What?
1: By the hedge there, sticking out of the leaves.
2: Why, it's a crocus.
1: Yeah, the first crocus of spring. Look at that little thing peeping up at us down there.
2: Oh, Uncle Mort, now it's really spring.
1: Yeah, isn't that cute?
2: Oh, don't pick it.
1: Why not?
2: But why? It looks so sweet there.
1: I know a place where it's going to look sweeter.
2: Oh, Uncle Mort.
1: There you are, little crocus. I know somebody you're going to make a big hit with.
2: Well, you better put it in water right away, Uncle Mort. They don't last long when you pick them.
1: Then I'll run over there with it right now.
2: But Uncle Mort, do you think Mrs. Ransom would want to see you so early in the morning?
1: Why, of course. She'd be glad to see me any time.
2: But before breakfast? On an empty stomach?
1: Huh? Well, I'll only be a minute, my dear. I'll only be a minute.

0: That's funny. She must be here. Here comes my beautiful angel. Hello, Leela.
1: Throckmorton, what on earth are you doing here at this hour in the morning?
0: I've got something for you. Guess what?
1: Oh, this is no time for guessing games, Throckmorton. You woke me up.
0: But, Leela, it's 7 o'clock and it's spring.
1: Spring?
0: Yes. Doesn't spring mean anything to you?
1: Not at this hour in the morning. Please go home, Throckmorton.
0: Oh, look what I brought you, Leela. The first crocus. Isn't it pretty?
1: Yes, it's very pretty.
0: Yeah, let me put it in your hair.
1: No, Throckmorton, and take your foot out of the door.
0: Why, Leela, just one little springtime good morning kiss?
1: No, Throckmorton, you may not kiss me.
0: What?
1: No. In the first place, it's too early, and in the second place, you haven't shaved. Now, please take your foot from my door.
0: But, Leela, after all, we're engaged to be married.
1: Oh, we are we? Well, sir, I'm not even sure of that. Good morning.
0: Women.

0: you, Uncle Mort?
1: Yes, my dear, it's me.
0: Come on in. We have company for breakfast.
1: Company? Oh, so it's you, Hooker. Old goat, what are you laughing at?
2: You look so darn silly with that crocus in your hand.
1: Crocus? Oh, yes, I just picked it out in the garden.
3: That's funny. When I came past Leela Ransom's house a moment ago, I could have sworn that you were trying to give that crocus away.
1: No, see here, Hooker. I didn't invite you here to breakfast. What are you doing hanging around this neighborhood anyhow at this hour of the morning?
3: Well, I came to weed my victory garden.
1: Oh, yeah, with that victory garden in the lot next door, I can see we'll get plenty of drop-in trade.
0: Have some breakfast, Uncle Mort. Maybe it'll cheer you up.
1: I'll try it. Bertie.
4: Yes, Mr. Gillespie.
5: Morning, sir.
1: Good morning. Put this crocus in water, please, and then bring me 2 3-minute eggs, half a grapefruit, and plenty of toast and coffee.
4: Yes, sir.
3: Oh, Bertie.
4: Yes, Judge?
3: Seeing as how it's such a nice day, you can give Mr. Gildersleeve a few of those little sausages that I brought over here.
4: Yes, sir.
1: Did you say sausages, Judge?
3: That's right, Gildy.
1: Well, now, that was mighty friendly of you, although I hate to admit it.
3: Yep. I defended a farmer who makes his own sausage yesterday, and I took my whole fee out in trade.
1: I wonder if I could get him to pay his water bill in potatoes.
0: Goodness, here comes Superman.
1: Who?
0: Hi, sir. Hi, Aunt. Good morning, Judge. Hello, Leroy.
3: Morning, Leroy.
1: Leroy, stick in your shirt tail.
0: Oh, it was okay when I started downstairs.
4: Here's your orange juice, Miss Gilflee.
1: Thank you, Bertie.
4: Oh, Leroy.
0: Good morning, Bertie.
4: Don't soft soap me. Was you in my cake box last night?
0: Why, no, Bertie.
4: Now, Leroy?
0: No, honest, I wasn't. Oh, Leroy, nobody's going to hang you. Why don't you own up?
6: Oh, because I never touched the darn cake.
1: Wait a minute. What is all this?
3: It's a case of the people versus Leroy, Throckmorton. The charge is larceny of a piece of cake.
1: Oh, cake? Bertie, it's just possible I took a piece of cake last night.
4: You say it's possible, Mr. Gillespie?
1: Yes.
4: That's good enough for me. Case dismissed. Hang the jury and habeas corpus.
3: Bertie, you could very easily become a lawyer.
1: Don't go putting ideas into her head, Judge. She's a good cook. Get those sausages, will you, Bertie? I can smell them from here, and they're ready.
4: Yeah, Mr. Gillespie, you're right. Them sausages has reached that 0 hour.
1: Yeah. Then bring them on. A plate of sausages, a nice 2-hour nap, and I'll be ready to go to the office.
7: What's that, Bobby? Oh, you can't talk to me like that, you fresh boy, or I'll just hate you. Oh, goodbye, honey. Good morning, Mr. Gildersleeve.
1: Good morning, Bessie. Thank you. Any mail I need to look at, Bessie?
7: Well, most of it could wait till tomorrow.
1: Oh, that's good.
7: And I took care of the rest.
1: Oh, good girl, Bessie. You're beginning to get the hang of the waterworks.
7: Oh, thank you, sir. There was a letter from that new laundry on State Street, and I answered it. It's on your desk for you to sign.
1: Oh, fine, Bessie. I'll clean up my day's work in no time. Now, let me see here. Oh, here it is. Parker Hand Laundry, Summerfield. Dear Sirs, received your inquiry about special water rates for laundries. In reply, beg to inform you we have no special water. We sell only the regular kind. Yours. That Bessie, I'm going to have to get rid of.
7: Oh, Mr. Gildersleeve.
1: What is it now, Bessie?
7: There's someone here to see you.
1: Oh, for heaven's sake, I can't see. Oh, hello, Leela.
8: Hello, Throckmorton.
1: You may go, Bessie. Well, quite a surprise seeing you here.
8: Throckmorton, I just had to come and see you for a minute. I'm afraid I was a little bit cross early this morning.
1: You hurt my feelings, Leela.
8: Well, I'm sorry, Throckmorton, but you have to understand that no woman likes to be seen early in the morning when she's not exactly at her best. Tell me, how do you like my new dress?
1: Leela, what did you mean this morning when you said you weren't sure we were engaged?
8: Well, I didn't mean it just the way it sounded, but sometimes I think you take me too much for granted.
1: Well, I always thought if you're engaged, why, you're engaged, that's all.
8: There you go, Throckmorton, taking things for granted.
1: But I...
8: You think being engaged is just sitting around holding hands and kissing and such.
1: You mean there's more to it?
8: Of course there is. Our engagement should be a preparation for our life together. While we should be spending this time trying to develop some interests in common, things we like to do together.
1: Well, I like to...
8: No, I mean besides kissing. I mean, things we're both interested in. Things we like to talk about. Worthwhile things like world affairs and current events and all.
1: Leela, when I'm with you, I can't think about worthwhile things.
8: But you must try, dear. If we're going to be happy later, we must learn to be friends now.
1: Well, I'm willing to try if you want to, friends. Let's start now, then. How about a nice lunch with me at Dabney's Grill? We can get a booth.
8: Oh, I can't possibly, Throckmorton. I'm having lunch with Marie King at the Woman's Exchange, and afterward we're going to the Red Cross. Oh, gracious, I'm late now. I must fly.
1: But, Leela...
8: Goodbye, Throckmorton, and you think about what I said now like a good boy. Goodbye.
1: Good. Women. If there were no such a thing as women, this world would be a lot better place. Yeah, but who'd want to live in it? I'm going to lunch.
5: Greg Gildersleeve will be with us again in a few seconds. Meanwhile, let me suggest a really practical way to add extra nourishment and extra flavor to everyday meals. 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

0: Well, time mooches on. 2 hours have passed while Gildersleeve, alone in Dabney's Grill, lingered over lunch, glaring at the women around him and muttering into his salad. And now, reluctant to get back to work, he's thought up an excuse to go out to the reservoir and confer with the superintendent. I hardly need to tell you that on a spring day, there isn't a pleasanter place in Summerfield than the reservoir.
1: Cooler here. Charlie! Uncle Charlie! Might be in the pumping station. Charlie! Charlie Anderson! Not here. Well, it's a nice day. I'll just lie down here in the shade till he turns up. Spring. Spring, spring, you lovely thing. Bees and birds are on the wing. Listen to the way they sing. Ting-a-ling-a-ling-a-ling. not bad.
2: No, Mr. Gildersleeve, that's pretty good.
1: Yeah. Peavy, where did you come from? I didn't hear you.
2: Well, I learned to walk Indian fashion as a boy. See, one foot in front of the other. If I had moccasins on, you couldn't hear me at all.
1: What are you doing out here, Peavy?
2: Well, Gildersleeve, I could ask you the same question.
1: Me? I'm out here on business.
2: Oh, I see.
1: Yes, I'm waiting for the superintendent here, Charlie Anderson.
2: Well, in that case, I'll sit down and help you wait.
1: Who's tending the drugstore while you're out here, Peavy?
2: Mrs. Peavy.
1: Yeah?
2: But it's all right. I've been picking her some wildflowers, see? Trailing arbutus.
1: It's like poison ivy to me.
2: Yeah, and you don't know trailing arbutus.
1: Maybe you don't know poison ivy.
2: I always carry a bottle of Calamine lotion with me just to be on the safe side.
1: You'd better.
2: Care for some?
1: No, thanks. Peavy, speaking of poison ivy, have you ever had much to do with women?
2: Well, in a manner of speaking, I'm married to one.
1: Then tell me, Peavy, what does a woman mean when she says you've been taking her too much for granted?
2: I haven't heard that in 15 years.
1: Well, what does it mean?
2: Well, it usually means that she's been reading a book.
1: Oh.
2: I'll never forget the year that Mrs. Peavy subscribed to the Ladies Home Companion. No peace that year.
1: Well, what'd you do?
2: I let the subscription run out.
3: Hey, you! What you think you're doing there? Don't you know this is city property?
1: Oh, Charlie Anderson. Wait a minute, Charlie.
3: Get out of there. Get off the property. Dead busted.
1: Whoa there. Hold your horses, Uncle Charlie. Put on your glasses. It's me, Gildersleeve.
4: Oh, Mr. Gildersleeve. Well, by jiggers, it's about time. I called you up. We got to do something here. People coming out here all over the place, breaking bottles, scattering papers, like a dad-busted picnic ground.
1: Oh. Charlie, you know Mr. Peavy, don't you?
4: Of course I know him. What do you think? Know him as well as I know you.
2: Hello, Mr.
4: Folks come out here at night, too, and park in the dad-busted automobiles. Come out here to spoon. What are we running here, a waterworks or a dad-busted petting parlor?
1: Well, Charlie, you have to
4: Holy Toledo.
1: You have to remember this is public property, and after all, boys will be boys.
4: Well, I don't mind the boys, it's the women. They come out here in their slacks and they're worse than the men.
2: Well, I wouldn't say that.
4: Come out here and what'd you say?
1: He said he wouldn't say that.
4: Well, what would he say?
1: You'll have to ask him. Would you care to enlarge on that thought, Peavy?
2: Well, my experience with the fair sex has been that they take a little understanding.
4: I'll say.
2: Now, Mr. Gildersleeve here has a problem.
4: I don't know what your problem is, Commissioner, but I'll tell you the answer. Have nothing to do with women, Dad. Bust them. Especially this time of the year.
1: Charlie, I'm inclined to think you're right.
2: Well, no, I wouldn't say that.
4: Don't keep saying that! Pete's sake, what do you know about women anyway?
2: Well, I've got one of them waiting at home for me right now. Can either of you gentlemen say the same?
1: Well, Peavy's been a bad boy today. He's been playing a little hooky.
2: Well, no, I wouldn't say...
4: Dad, bust it! There he goes again!
2: No offense, Mr. Anderson. Mr. Gildersleeve, if I might offer a suggestion.
1: Yes, Peavy?
2: Have you tried taking your lady friend a posy? They're usually well received.
1: I took her a posy. That's what started all the trouble.
2: What did you take her?
1: A dad-busted crocus.

0: Mr. Gildersleeve, is it all right if I clear away the dishes now?
1: Yes, we're finished, Bertie. And that was a fine dinner.
0: Well, it should have been, Mr. Gildersleeve. It was pretty expensive.
1: Oh, really, Bertie? What did it cost?
0: 18 red points, 16 blue points, $2 in cash and a coffee stamp.
1: Well, Leroy, go get me a cigar, will you, in the den.
2: Okay, I'll...
1: And stick your shirt tail in.
2: Is that out again?
1: Well, Marjorie, I suppose Ben will be coming over this evening.
3: How did you guess? Are you going over to Mrs. Ransom's?
1: Well, I don't know, my dear. I'm not sure I want to.
3: Why, what's wrong?
1: Oh, nothing, really.
3: I told you this morning not to go rushing over there at the crack of dawn.
1: Well, she wants me to talk about foreign affairs or something. I don't know what she wants. Worthwhile conversation and all that kind of stuff.
3: Well, why don't you do it?
1: Me talk about foreign affairs?
3: Well, you wouldn't have to talk about them very long.
1: Huh? I don't understand.
3: You will. You just try it.
2: Take your cigar, Unc. I bit the end off for you.
1: Oh, well, perhaps you'll be good enough to smoke it for me.
2: Yeah, sure. You got a light?
1: Yep. I'm fooling. Give it to me.
2: Have you got a minute?
1: What do you mean, have I got a minute?
2: Well, I'd like to discuss something with you.
1: All right, my boy, let's discuss it.
2: Privately, I'd like to discuss it with you alone.
3: What's this all about?
1: I don't know. Will you excuse us, my dear? Just step into the den here, Leroy.
2: Thanks,
1: Al. What's on your mind, young man?
2: Could I have 53 cents to go to the movies?
1: I thought movies cost 35 cents.
2: Well, you see, I'm going with Piggy. We're each going to buy our own tickets. That's 35.
1: Yes.
2: And then we're each going to pay for half of the other ticket.
1: What other ticket?
2: Well, we have to have another ticket.
1: Why?
2: Well, we're taking somebody.
1: Who? Who are you taking who can't pay for his own ticket?
2: Well, we're taking a girl.
1: A girl, huh?
2: Yeah, Janie Owen.
1: You too, Leroy. Well, I suppose it was bound to come. Here's a dollar. Maybe she likes sodas.
2: Ah, thanks, Unc. Gee, you're swell. Unc, one more thing.
1: Now what?
2: Don't say anything about this to Marge.
1: Marge? Why not?
2: Because I'd just die if she found out, Unc. Honest, I'd just die.
1: All right, my boy. I won't say anything to your sister.
2: Thanks. Well, I gotta go.
1: Leroy.
2: I know. Stick my shirt tail in. Hiya, Ben. What did you blow in? Come on, Marge. Come on, buddy.
4: Well... He was in a hurry. Evening, Mr. Gildersleeve.
1: Oh, hello, Ben.
4: Won't you take the sofa?
1: Oh, no. Sit still, you two. Sit still. I can sit over here if I want to.
3: We were going out anyway, weren't we, Ben?
4: Huh? Oh, sure. Anything you say, Marge.
3: We thought maybe we'd go to the movies or something.
4: Yeah, we just thought we'd go to the movies.
1: Now, don't let me drive you out of here. I'll go into my den or someplace.
4: Oh, now, we don't want you to do that, Mr. Gildersleeve.
3: Ben.
4: Stick around. We weren't going to do anything.
1: Well, I may go out. I haven't decided. Don't let me get in your way.
4: Oh, you wouldn't.
3: Ben, let Uncle Mort do what he wants. If he wants to go in his den, let him go in his den. If he wants to go out, let him go out.
1: All right, my dear, I'll go. I know you young people want to be together.
4: Oh, honest, Mr. Gildersleeve.
3: Ben!
1: Yes, I think Ben wants to be alone. I'll go and look into the international situation next door.

0: Hello, Leela.
1: Oh, hello, Throckmorton. I was hoping you might come over.
0: You were?
1: Yes. Come into the parlor, won't you?
0: All right.
1: What do you think I did after I got through with the Red Cross this afternoon?
0: What?
1: I took a walk out south of town. You know that big tall hill just before you get to the Mansfield Road? Well, I climbed up there all by myself, and I lay there in the grass and just let the spring breeze blow through my hair. I could just feel spring all over me.
0: Leela, the Allied forces in North Africa made definite progress today. Yes. You know what I think?
1: What, Throckmorton?
0: Well, this is just my personal analysis, of course. But after the Allies take Africa, I wouldn't be surprised if they'd use it as a base to attack Europe.
1: Throckmorton, you're so clever when you want to be. Now, I just would never think of anything like that, but of course you men are all so military.
0: Yeah. Leela, I'm thinking of joining the Book of the Month Club. I imagine it'll be very worthwhile.
1: Oh, I'm sure it will. All my cousins used to belong back home, and they just loved it. I used to wish I had the time to read all those books. They come pretty often, you know.
0: Every month.
1: Mm. Sit down here beside me, honey.
0: All right. Did you hear the symphony concert on the radio this evening?
1: Oh, I missed it. What did they play?
0: Something by Beethoven. You know, Ludwig Beethoven, the well-known composer.
1: Oh, yes. I just adore his symphonies, especially the Moonlight Sonata.
0: Yeah. I thought that was a piano piece.
1: Oh. Well, it's been arranged for the piano. Would you like me to play it for you?
0: Oh, you know I love to hear you play, Leela.
1: Strange I should think of the Moonlight Sonata when there's such a lovely moon outside, isn't it?
0: Yeah. Huh? Yeah.
1: You're sure you want me to play?
0: Oh, please, please play. Yeah. Yeah. Beethoven was certainly a fine composer.
1: Wasn't he, though?
0: Very classical.
1: What does moonlight make you think of, Throckmorton?
0: Lots of things.
1: Throckmorton. Do you like this song?
0: If moonlight becomes you.
1: I just love it when Bing Crosby sings this.
0: Bing Crosby, huh?

0: Leela?
1: What is it, Throckmorton?
0: Leela, come out into the garden.
1: What for, Throckmorton?
0: I want to tell you about the Rummel plan.

0: Well, Leroy, did you and Piggy have a good time at the movies with your girl?
1: No, not very.
0: What's the matter? Wasn't the picture any good?
1: Nah, just a lot of mushy stuff. Besides, after 2 hours, I found I'd been holding hands with Piggy.
0: Yeah. Good night, everybody. Good night.
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5: I'm the Comic Weekly Man, the jolly Comic Weekly Man, and I'm here to read the funnies to you happy boys and honeys. Yes, boys and girls, it's Comic Weekly time. And here I come, right into your house, to bring a little fun and happiness. Right out of the pages of Puck the Comic Weekly, straight into your living room, your friend, the Comic Weekly Man, the jolly Comic Weekly Man. Hello, hello, hello, hello.
6: Hello, hello, hello, hello.
5: Well, little Miss Honey, how are you today?
6: Oh, I'm fine, and I have another surprise for you.
5: Oh, that's wonderful. What is it?
6: Well, two more of my friends told me I should tell you that you're their favorite storyteller. So now will you read the funnies today, especially so that I can tell them that I told you what they told me to tell you?
5: Why, certainly will. What are their names?
6: Michael and Christopher.
5: Well, then, we'll read the funnies today for Michael and Christopher and all of their friends.
6: Fine. Now I can tell them I told you what they told me to tell you. So read the funnies, please.
5: Puck the Comic Weekly? Very well, I will in just a moment. But before I do, let's listen to this nice man. Now, here we go with Puck the Comic Weekly. And on the first page, Hopalong Cassidy.
6: Magic words for the music, please.
5: Very well, my lady. Six guns blazing as he thunders along. Give us music for Hopalong. Sloat thought Hoppy and his pals would lose their way in the rock maze and die there. But fortunately, Topper missed Hoppy and Nade. Hoppy followed the sound of Topper's whinnying and found their way out. Hoppy and his pals pick up Sloat's trail. First picture, second row, Hoppy says, his mount's hoof prints with a dented shoe are still with us, headed straight toward Buckskin. Meanwhile, Sloat has been sent to Dr. Wiley by Brand, the head of the three crooks that had found him in the rock maze. First picture, third row, he enters the doctor's office. The doctor says,
7: well, what can I do for you, stranger?
5: Sloat replies,
8: I had a little shooting accident out of the rock maze. Brand sent me.
5: The doctor looks at Sloat's arm, last picture, third row, saying,
7: well, you're fortunate. Brand doesn't approve of everybody. Well, first we'll have a look at that arm. After that, if you're interested, maybe I can put you next to some easy spending money.
5: Sloat looks at the doctor and says slyly,
8: you can do better than that, Doc. I don't savvy what kind of game you're running here. But suppose you cut me in on it. 50-50.
5: The doctor answers, first picture, fourth row.
7: Why, you two-bit tinhorn, who do you think you are?
8: Don't remember me, eh? You were calling yourself Dr. Worth when they ran you out of St. Joe. Then there was that phony mail order prescription racket you worked in Denver.
9: The doctor pours hot water into a basin, saying,
7: "Slow, Tom. Didn't recognize you without those chin whiskers."
9: Sloat answers, last picture, fifth row.
8: "You seem to have latched onto some easy pickings. I wouldn't want to ruin it. Are we agreed in a partnership?"
9: The doctor answers,
7: "Sure, Sloat, sure. I only hope you weren't tailed."
9: Sloat replies,
8: "Don't worry. A galoot named Hopalong Cassidy and two of his pards tried that. But Brand and his boys took care of him."
9: At this moment, underneath the very window where Sloat and Doc Wiley are talking, Hoppy and his pals, last picture, are riding down the street.
6: Oh, Sloat and the doctor are standing in the window right above him. I hope that Sloat doesn't see Hoppy.
9: So do I. If he did, that would spoil any chance of Hoppy's catching Sloat by surprise later.
6: Oh, we'll find out more about that next week, won't we?
9: We certainly will. Now,
6: let's turn over the page and let's see if Prince Valiant is on page 3.
9: All right, over we go.
6: Yes, there he is. Remember last week, Val was successful on his mission.
9: Yes, he was. The Pope has agreed to send missionaries to Val's father and bring word of Christianity to the land of Thule.
6: And then Val got a letter saying that Arf, that young boy he left behind, was dying.
9: And Val left his friends to arrange to bring the missionaries and rode on by himself to see his young friend Arf.
6: I want to see if he gets there today.
9: Very well, here we go with Prince Valiant to the days of King Arthur. Eckett, Breckett, Gray Malkin, and Quince. Music romantic for a fair, fair prince. Valiant rides into Torino and slides stiffly from his spent horse at the convent door. On the long journey, he had time to realize how much he loves his young squire, and he hopes he has arrived in time. As he goes in the door, the doctor gives a tragic report.
7: Young Arf bore his agony like a warrior, despite his tender years. But now he's dying, for he has no will to live.
9: Val walks into the room where Arf is, last picture top row. By a sunny window, Arf lies, white-faced, still as death. One foot is still swathed in bandages, and the other, with a shock, Val sees, first picture next row, there's no other foot. He sits down and takes the lad's hand. A bright smile lights Arf's face for an instant, and then drains away. And then he speaks bitterly, last picture, second row.
10: "I aimed too high. I was to be Sir Arf Geoffrey, Knight of the Round Table, a great warrior. All my life I've dreamed a vain dream of being a champion and serving my Lady Alita as her knight errant."
9: And he laughs cynically, first picture, bottom row, as his head falls back on the pillow.
10: "Who ever heard of a one-legged warrior?"
9: Val answers coldly, "I have." Arf looks up sharply. He'd expected sympathy from his generous, warm-hearted chief. He hears Val say, last picture, "But I've never heard of a great warrior quitting the field when a fight's to be won."
6: Well, why isn't Val more friendly to Arf? After all, it's very sad that he lost his leg.
9: Well, Val's being this way to make Arf stop feeling sorry for himself. Because if Arf doesn't feel sorry for himself, then he'll think of all the things he can still do in life.
6: Oh, then he'll work harder to do those things.
9: That's exactly what Val hopes will happen.
6: But Val still loves Arf, and he really does feel sorry, doesn't he?
9: Oh, I'm sure that Val's heart's almost breaking over Arf's unfortunate situation. And he's doing this really to do Arf a kindness and to help him.
6: My, I hope that Arf understands that.
9: Oh, I'm sure he will. Well, now what do you say we read Donald Duck?
6: Oh, I just love Donald Duck. Please read that.
9: Very well, then. Let's turn over the page, go past Jungle Jim, turn over another page, and there in the middle of page 7 is Donald Duckle, good for a chuckle. Say the magic words with me. Squeejum, squeejum, squirrely chicka-chack. Let's add music to the quack-quack. Today, Donald has decided to go fox hunting. You know, hunters chase foxes on a horse. And Donald is all dressed up in hunting clothes, and he says proudly,
11: I'll show him how to catch a fox.
9: Donald's nephew, Dewey, is holding his horse. And as Donald prepares to climb on, Dewey says,
11: Now don't fall off and get hurt, Uncle Donald.
9: And Donald replies,
11: Not me, son. I'm an expert.
9: And Donald climbs in the saddle. Dewey says,
11: I still think you'll fall off.
9: At this moment, the fox is turned loose and the others gallop off. Donald exclaims,
11: Yikes! And goes the fox.
9: And away he gallops. His horse approaches a high fence. Up in the air he goes. Higher! Higher! Well, don't stay there. Come on down. Donald closes his eyes, and down the horse comes. And over the fence he goes, last picture top row. And Donald is thrown forward in the horse's neck and almost falls off. He hangs onto the horse's mane, first picture next row, as the horse thunders after the fox. Donald sees the fox run into a hollow log. Quickly, he comes to a halt. Donald leaps off the horse and runs for the hollow log, saying,
11: Aha! That's a trap.
9: Donald sticks his hand in the hollow log to grab the fox, when all of a sudden... At last picture, Donald is home, sitting in a chair, his hand bandaged up, and he says patiently to Dewey,
11: For the last time, I did not fall off.
9: And Dewey answers,
11: Okay, okay. How did you get hurt?
6: Isn't that funny? Dewey thinks that Donald did fall off the horse.
9: Yes, and Donald won't tell Dewey that he was stupid enough to stick his hand in the hollow log where the fox could bite it.
6: I think that was so funny. I just love that, Donald.
9: Yes, so do I. And now it's time for Dagwood and Blondie.
6: Yes, isn't it?
9: Yes, yes, indeed. And here they are in the first page of the second section. And here we go with Dagwood and Blondie. I'm a fool, I'm a fum, zim, zam, zombie. Conjure me music for Dagwood and Blondie. Everybody's busy working down at the office when all of a sudden Mr. Dither's door opens and he roars,
12: Tell Bumstead to come into my office at once.
9: And then Mr. Dither slams his door. Everyone looks very sad. You can hear a pin drop. Whoops, wrong pin. One of the men says, Ooh, the boss is in a rage. Another says, Yeah, he sounds like a maniac. Dagwood very timidly walks toward Mr. Dither's office. He goes in, closes the door, when suddenly, there's a terrific fight. Everybody in the office is terrified. And one of the men says sadly, Poor Dagwood! Suddenly, everything is quiet again. First picture, next row. Mr. Dithers is standing over Dagwood with a broken ball bat in his hands, and Dagwood lies on the floor, covered with bruises. Mr. Dithers snarls,
12: Did you put this note on my desk asking for a raise?
9: Dagwood replies,
10: Yes, sir.
9: Mr. Dithers leaps at him again.
12: How much of a raise did you have in mind?
9: As they both pause for breath, last picture, second row, Dagwood answers,
10: $10 a week.
9: Mr. Dither screeches,
12: $10!
9: And leaps to Dagwood again, first picture, next row.
12: It's robbery!
9: Suddenly, there's an extra loud crash. And one of the men outside the office yells,
10: Hey, quick, somebody, run to the first aid room. Get a stretcher for Dagwood.
9: The mail boy runs for a stretcher, while back inside the room, Mr. Dither's last picture of the row smashes a water cooler over Dagwood's head. And then, first picture bottom row, Mr. Dithers picks Dagwood up and bumps his head on the desk. And then, Mr. Dithers, all worn out from his struggles, collapses on Dagwood, who collapses to the floor. And Mr. Dithers says,
12: Okay, Dagwood, I'll tell the cashier to increase your salary $10 a week, starting today.
9: And Dagwood, looking like a mop rag, says weakly,
10: Thank you, boss.
9: Last picture, the office employees pick Dagwood up from the ruined office, lay him on a stretcher, and carry him out. And Dagwood gives a crooked smile and says weakly,
10: He's a sweet old guy. After you learn to understand him.
6: Oh, good gracious. Did you ever see anything so silly in your life? Fighting like that just because he has to give Dagwood a raise in pay.
9: I'm sure this could only happen in the funny papers. But I'm sure also that that's the way some people feel about you having to give a raise.
6: The funny papers, they certainly are funny.
9: Yes.
6: Oh, look, here's Roy Rogers below Dagwood and Blondie. Read that, please.
9: I'll read that in just a moment. But first, here's that nice man again with something interesting to say. Now, here we go again with Puck the Comic Weekly. And on page one of the second section, bottom of the page, Roy Rogers, King of the Cowboys.
6: Magic words for the music, please.
9: Very well, my lady. Hi-yip-hi-yo. Now, here we go with Roy and Trigger. Hi-yip-hi-yo. Stogie Grimes riding Trigger, Roy's horse, is closing in on the spot where Roy is hiding. Suddenly, Roy whistles, and Trigger bucks Grimes off. Roy runs for Grimes, who pulls his gun. The girl, Wildwood O'Dowd, sees what's happening and throws a rock, knocking the gun out of Trogie's hand. Roy hollers, "Nice going, Wildwood," and gives Stogie Grimes a punch in the jaw, saying, "Now, you and Glib Mason can tell the sheriff how you plan to rustle the cattle Mason bought for the Rawhide Ranchers with their money." Later, last picture top row, in Rawhide, Roy and his friend, Doleful Hawkins and Wildwood, are bringing Grimes and Mason into the sheriff, ahead of the herd of cattle which Blackjack has led over the mountain safely. Roy says, "Well, there's the sheriff's office. I'll deliver Mason and Stogie while you deliver the herd." First picture bottom row, the townspeople see Doleful Hawkins at the head of the herd, and one of the men shouts, "Hooray! Here's Doleful Hawkins with our fresh range stock!" There's a big celebration later in the day, and the mayor of the town, after making a speech, is giving Doleful a key to the city. And he says,
12: "Here's old Doleful Hawkins, the citizens of Rawhide present you, our savior, with a key to the city."
9: And Doleful, who seems to find something wrong with everything in life, answers,
12: "Thanks, Mayor, but it won't open nothing, will it? I'll probably drop it on my foot and bust a toe."
9: Later, the celebration over, Roy's preparing to leave. The sheriff is saying to him,
12: "Well, I'll take care of Mason and Grimes, Rogers. Say, that Palomino looks familiar. Saw one just like him yesterday. He even had the same markings."
9: A curious look comes in Roy's eyes, and he says, "Why, there's not another Palomino with these markings except Trigger Jr. And he's supposed to be at the Double R Bar Ranch. Hey, let's go, boy." And he leaps on Trigger heading out of town. The sheriff calls,
12: "A strange hombre led him through town. Seemed in a hurry. Hate itself."
6: Oh, my. Do you think that something might have happened to Trigger Jr.? Somebody stole him, maybe?
9: I think that's what Roy's worried about, and that's why he's riding off in such a hurry.
6: Oh, there's never a moment's rest for Roy. The minute he's turned one crook over to the sheriff, there's something else he has to do.
9: Yes, it seems that way. Well, maybe next week we'll begin a new adventure that'll center around Trigger Jr.
6: Oh, that'll be wonderful.
9: Fine. Well, now let's go over the page.
6: Oh, there's Flash Gordon. And remember, he's on the moon. And last week, he and Dale and Professor Bright had found an entrance to an underground tunnel.
9: Yes, but they were seen by Rock, the man from Earth, who is apparently the leader of the Beetlemen.
6: And yes, and you remember, Rock saw Flash through a special kind of machine which he had. He could see anything through it.
9: And then as Flash neared his chamber, he fired the whip tentacles, a strange kind of weapon that sailed swiftly through the air and tangled Dale and Professor Bright up in a lot of strings so that they couldn't move.
6: Quick, read and see what happens next.
9: Very well, here we go with Flash Gordon. Rig-a-rig-a-doon-doon, Saskamatash, let's have music for heroic Flash. Deep under the moon's surface, Flash finds his mysterious foe is a human. Hampered by the whip tentacles that have entangled him, Flash fires at the villainous Rock, but misses. And Flash charges toward Rock, and his enemy retaliates by shooting a cloud of numbing brain gas. Holding his breath, Flash tries to fire his ray gun, but the gas fills his eyes and ears, making him feel strangely weak and dizzy. Last picture top row, choking from the acrid fumes, Flash tears off his spacesuit in an agonized attempt to breathe. Rack grins evilly and says,
8: Now you'll pay the penalty for following me from the doomed earth.
3: First picture, bottom row. While Flash is struggling for air, a group of lax beetle men enter the fray, dazed by the gas. Flash can only put up a feeble resistance as the beetle men bind him and Dale with spun glass ropes. Then, last picture, Flash, Dale, and Professor Bright are lined up against the cavern wall and given an impromptu trial. Rock acts as prosecutor. He harangues.
13: I came from Earth to make you beetle men powerful. These strangers wrecked our moon gun. They want to conquer your planet.
3: Flash tries to reply, but the beetle men shout him down. Their verdict is unanimous.
11: Destroy the Earth, people!
6: Hoping that Flash would shoot that mean man, Rock.
3: And instead of that, those tentacles that were wrapped around Flash's arm spoiled his aim. And now Flash is in Rock's power. And all the Beetle Men want Flash to be destroyed.
6: Well, does that mean that they'll be killed?
3: That's something we'll find out next week.
6: Oh, I certainly won't miss this. But I hope Flash will find some way of fooling them all.
3: So do I. But now?
6: Now it's time for Dick's adventures, isn't it?
3: It certainly is. So let's go past Buzz Sawyer, the Lone Ranger, the Phantom, to the last page, and Dick's adventures.
6: Something very mysterious is happening because Dick is there at West Point, and that's a famous American fort in the early days of America.
3: Yes, and General Benedict Arnold is the commander there. And Arnold had told Dick there was to be an exchange of English and American prisoners of war, and had sent Dick to wait at the river's edge for an Englishman, Major Andre, who was to represent the English.
6: But you said that usually this is done in the daytime under a special kind of a flag. But this is all being done very mysteriously at night. And Dick thinks that there's something wrong about all this.
3: Yes, there is.
6: Well, let's read now and see whether there really is.
3: Very well. Here we go with Dick's adventures. Say the magic words with me.
6: Riggedy pack, kazak, kazik.
3: Let's have music for Adventurous Dick. Mystery and something more disturbing surrounds the secretive midnight arrival of a British officer named Major Andre outside the closely guarded ramparts of West Point. Uneasily, Dick reports to the American commandant, General Benedict Arnold. Dick tells the general that Major Andre is waiting for him outside the fort. Showing little surprise, the general accompanies Dick to a thickly wooded section on the banks of the Hudson where the enemy officer waits. Dick sees the two generals shake hands. Then he walks a short distance off to stand guard over them while the two talk. Last picture of the row, for an hour, in darkness, the two men converse cautiously while Dick, obeying orders, stands guard just out of earshot. Yet first picture next row, he catches a glimpse of papers being passed from General Arnold to Major Andre and sees them being stuffed into the British officer's boot. Then General Arnold calls Dick over, saying,
14: Sergeant, you will escort Major Andre back to the place where he can reboard the ship. He is not to be stopped by any of our men.
3: As Dick leads Major Andre back to the edge of the river, he's thinking of what General Arnold had told him, that Major Andre has come to arrange for the exchange of colonial and British prisoners of war. But Dick wonders why all the secrecy. Just as they reach the river's edge, last picture of the row, they hear... It's American cannon atop the ramparts of West Point, which have opened thunderous fire. The British sloop awaiting Major Andre's return has been spotted at the dawn. And as they watch the shots striking the water around the ship, Major Andre, seeing that it's become bright dawn, cries to Dick,
10: I can't leave now. Hide me somewhere.
6: Ooh, he's really worried now, isn't he?
3: Indeed he is, because now Major Andre can't get out to his ship and get away.
6: Well, maybe it's a good thing, because I think there's something wrong about those papers that he's carrying in his boot.
3: And I think you'll find out you're right, and maybe next week we'll learn more about the mysterious papers and Major Andre.
6: I can hardly wait. Oh, look, there's Rusty Riley right underneath Dick's adventures. You remember last week Rusty and Tex couldn't get off that sort of island they were on, and they found a train engine.
3: Yes, that's right, and they put their horse Blaze on a flat car, and luckily enough got the train started.
9: And now they're on their way across the trembling trestle, hoping it won't crash beneath the weight of the engine.
6: Yes, and just as that happened, that man Smith that they were trying to get away from, because he has a gun, came up to the top of the hill and aimed at him. And I'm anxious to see whether he hurts Rusty or Tex.
9: Well, let's read right now and find out. So here we go with Rusty Riley. Gallop and run till the road is dusty. Give us music for his horse and Rusty. As the train moves faster and faster across the trestle leading from the lumber camp, Smith throws his gun to his shoulder and calls,
15: "If you don't stop and back up, I'll fire!"
9: Rusty shouts,
16: "Hey, Tex, he's going to shoot!"
9: Tex replies,
14: "Turn your back on him, Rusty. We're way out of range of that bird shot. Can't do more than sting a little."
9: Smith fires. Blaze rears up and prances about. Rusty, holding his halter, says,
16: "Whoa now, Blaze, easy boy. Hey, golly, Tex, he fired both barrels, and some of the bird shot must have stung Blaze."
9: Tex calls back,
14: "We're over the trestle now, Rusty. We're on even terms with him now. There were only two shells in the gun."
9: Meanwhile, last picture top row, in a cabin in the valley, a man dressed in a woodsman's outfit is having a cup of coffee. Suddenly he exclaims,
7: "Hey, by Jiminy, it sounds like a whistle in the lumber company's little tank engine. There ain't supposed to be anybody working up there."
9: He gets up, goes to the phone, first picture bottom row, saying,
7: "Better call the forestry lookout and the fire tire. Maybe there's a fire."
9: In the fire tower, high at the top of the mountain, the fire ranger sitting in front of a telescope gets the call. As he answers, the man on the phone says,
17: "Hello, this is Deputy Game Warden Cox. Something must be up at the Deep Gorge Lumber Camp. I heard the whistle of that dinky locomotive. Can you see anything?"
9: The man in the tower replies,
18: "Why, yeah, Link, I heard it too. Somebody ran the engine in the flat car over the old trestle. I notified the sheriff."
9: Meanwhile, back in the woods, Tex has stopped the train and they've led Blaze off. Tex says to Rusty,
14: "All right, Rusty, get Blaze back into the woods. Stay there with him. That loco hombre is crossing the trestle. I can handle him now that his ammunition's gone."
9: Rusty replies, "Well, okay, Tex, but golly, be careful. He's dangerous." Tex walks toward the trestle, which Smith has just crossed. The men meet last picture, and Smith snarls,
19: "Well, thought you tricked me, didn't you? Well, now we're going to have a showdown. Give me the paper that was in the back of that picture frame, or I'll take you apart."
9: Tex replies,
18: "Okay, mister. Just take off them specs."
6: Ooh, and now Tex and Smith are going to fight it out, aren't they?
9: You bet, and Tex has a mighty grim look on his face, and he's mad because he doesn't like crooks.
6: I hope that Smith doesn't have a pistol or a knife.
9: Well, I think Tex will be careful.
6: And I heard that forest ranger say that he'd called the sheriff. My, I hope he gets there in time, because then Tex could turn this man over to the sheriff, and then we could find out what those secret plans are that Smith stole.
9: Yes, there's a lot of things we have to find out next week.
6: Yes, and I'll certainly be here.
9: Good. Well, now that's all the time I have, but before I go, here's that nice man with some more interesting information. Well, honey, and all you boys and girls, I gotta go now.
6: All right, Mr. Comic Weekly Man, but I'll be waiting for you next week.
9: Okay, that's a date, and a date with all you boys and girls. Be sure to meet me with our little friend, Miss Honey, next week when I read Puck the Comic Weekly. For I'm the Comic Weekly Man, the jolly Comic Weekly Man. I'll be back to read the funnies to you happy boys and honeys. Don't forget, boys and girls, see you all next week. Your friend.

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1: No, I don't think so.
0: What about that?
1: No. It's quite nice, though.
0: Is it? Do you think I might try a piece? I'll have 2 ounces, please.
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Federal Bureau of Investigation, presented as a public service by the Equitable Life Assurance Society of the United States and the Equitable Society's representative in your community. 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

0: The war has now been over officially for 13 weeks. And all through the land, castles that crumbled 2 and 3 years ago are being rebuilt. Being rebuilt because our servicemen are coming home. From torrid China, from freezing Alaska, from hungry Europe, from all over the world, men are returning to this, their native land. In every man's life, there are moments of sheer exultation that tighten the muscles in his throat, that make speaking impossible. Such a moment is being enjoyed by men this very day, being enjoyed as they sail into New York Harbor, sail in past the lovely lady who still holds high the flaming torch, the torch they helped keep lit. Our story this evening opens in a small, unattractively furnished apartment on the west side of New York. Julia Parker, a sleazy blonde of 28, is half asleep in the second-hand Morris chair near the window. She is daydreaming, thinking of some of the men she could have married, and of some of the men she did.
1: Okay, okay. Yeah?
2: Julia?
1: Yeah?
2: Open up, it's me, honey, Bobby.
1: Bobby who?
2: Your husband.
1: My hot...
3: Julie. Julie, baby. Oh, gee.
1: Oh, it's you.
3: Oh, honey, it's so good to see you. Gosh.
1: Come on in.
3: Oh, sure. Just let me grab hold of this bag. There. Oh, gosh, baby. This is what I've been waiting for.
1: When'd you get in?
3: Yesterday. What a time I had trying to find you. This is the fifth address I tried.
1: I moved.
3: Gee, you look swell. You know, I used to dream about this. When I'd be laying in a lousy hole filled with mud, I'd think about you.
1: You getting out of the army?
3: Yeah, I got a 30-day furlough. Then I go back to camp, guy gives me a paper, and I'm a civilian.
1: Oh.
3: Glad to see me, baby?
1: Sure, it's wonderful.
3: Let me hold you again. Gee. You know something?
1: What?
3: I almost feel... embarrassed about this.
1: What do you mean?
3: You know, like we were strangers or something.
1: Strangers?
3: We only knew one another a couple of days before we got married. Then me going right overseas. Well, we'll get over that. From now on, we're going to be together for a long, long time. Right, baby?
1: Yeah, sure.
3: Hey, got a couple of things for you in the bag.
1: Presents?
3: Yeah.
1: What kind of presents?
3: Oh, helmet, Nazi flag, pictures.
1: Oh.
3: You want to see them?
1: Not right now.
3: Oh, I can get them.
1: No, wait. Let them go till after, huh?
3: Okay.
1: I gotta go out for a minute first.
3: What for?
1: Well, you must be hungry, and I haven't got anything in the house to eat.
3: Oh, but...
1: Look, you get all cleaned up or something, huh? I'll be right back, honest.
3: But, Julie...
1: Just make yourself at home. I'll see you later.

0: Bulger.
1: Oh.
0: What am I going to do, Phil?
1: How'd he find you?
0: I don't know. He says he went to 5 addresses.
1: Tough giver-upper.
0: Well, after all, it was important to him. I'm his wife.
1: It says here?
0: Look, this is real serious, Phil. What am I going to do?
1: What does he want to do?
0: He wants me to live with him, naturally.
1: That wouldn't be fair to the other guys.
0: It wouldn't be fair to you. Besides, what good is he now?
1: What do you mean?
0: He's getting out of the army. No more allotment checks.
1: Oh, that's different. Where is he now?
0: At the apartment, waiting for me to come back. I told him I was going shopping. I got to get back, Phil.
1: Yeah. All right, go ahead.
0: Weren't you going to do something?
1: Well, look, give me some time, will you? I'll have to figure an angle on this guy. I'll get in touch with you tomorrow.
2: Back in the early days of the war, Phil and Julia hit upon the racket of having Julia marry servicemen who were about to be shipped out of the country. They repeated the process 3 times, and with the aid of 2 forged birth certificates, Julia was able to get $100 a month in dependency allotments, $100 a month for each of her husbands. It was a pretty good racket for Phil and Julia, because all they had to do to collect their $300 a month was to wait for the postman to ring 3 times. Yes, it was a very good racket. And no one knows how long it would have gone on if the war hadn't suddenly ended. With the return of large numbers of servicemen to this country, allotment discrepancies began to turn up. Began to turn up in such alarming numbers that the Federal Bureau of Investigation was called in. That morning in the New York offices of the FBI...
3: Oh, come on in, Lee.
4: Okay. What's up?
3: I've just been going over this list here.
4: Well, tell me all of those people are wanted.
3: No, I guess maybe most of them are here by mistake. At least let's hope so.
4: Well, what is the list?
3: Suspicious allotments being paid by the Army's Office of Dependency Benefits. All of these names are in the New York area only.
4: Well, it'll take the whole Bureau to investigate that mob.
3: I don't care if it does. Neither does Mr. Hoover. If they're all guilty, we'll bring them all in. Even if they have to build a dozen new jails to hold them.
4: How are you going to go about it?
3: Well, first I thought we'd make a spot check on the whole list and get a percentage.
4: Good idea.
3: Then we'll know approximately how many of the whole mob we'll have to deal with. We'll make a 5% check.
4: Oh, sounds like enough. Suppose I take the list and have a new one made with 5% of the names.
3: Go ahead.
4: Now, how do you want me to pick the 5% at random?
3: Just have Miss Jenkins list every 20th name. Then break that new list down by neighborhoods.
4: Right.
3: When they're ready, we'll go to work.
0: Mac, is Phil back in his office?
5: Yeah.
0: Thanks. Excuse me, please.
1: Hiya, Julie. Come on in. I was just thinking about you.
0: Well, that's very nice of you. I thought you were going to get in touch with me.
1: I didn't have anything to tell you.
0: Well, I got plenty to tell you.
1: What's the beef now?
0: The guy is driving me nuts. All day I got to sit around and look at souvenirs. And what he said to the captain and what the captain said to him.
1: Okay.
0: And that ain't all. Remember that extra dough he sent home for me to save for him? That $2,800?
1: Yeah?
0: Well, he wants it. He wants it right away.
1: What'd you tell him?
0: Well, I couldn't say I gave it to you. I said it was in the bank.
1: Well, that ought to hold him for a while.
0: Phil, he wants the dough right away. He's going to buy a lunchroom or something. And another thing.
1: Yeah?
0: He wants me to go meet his folks.
1: Where?
0: Boston.
1: When does he want to leave?
0: On the midnight train tonight. Look, Phil, you got to...
1: Wait a minute. I got an idea.
0: Well?
1: Tell him you'd love to meet his folks. Tell him you're going with him. Only you don't take the train.
0: You want I should walk?
1: Listen. Go back and tell him your brother will drive you both up.
0: My brother?
1: Yeah. Me.
0: Phil, he can't meet you.
1: Why not?
0: Well, if he was to know about us...
1: Look, all he has to know is I'm your brother. I'll take care of the rest.
0: What's the idea?
1: You'll see. This guy is good for one more touch, baby. A big one.

0: Hello, Mac.
1: Hi, Aunt Julie.
0: Still around?
1: Yeah, he's down the end of the bar.
0: Thanks. Phil.
2: Hmm? Oh, hiya, baby.
0: I gotta talk to you.
2: Okay.
0: No, not here. This is important.
2: All right, come on back to the office.
0: Okay.
2: What's the matter? You got trouble?
0: Yeah.
2: What is it?
0: I'll tell you inside.
2: Go ahead.
0: Thanks.
2: What's wrong, kid?
0: Bobby's home.
2: Bobby who?
0: My husband.
2: Which one?
0: The blonde one. Bobby Chase, I think his name is.
2: The marine or the sailor?
0: The

0: Phil, would you like me to drive for a while?
1: No, I'm okay.
2: He'll like to drive.
0: With a road like this, I don't blame him. How was the driving on the other side, Bobby?
3: Oh, not so good. Even when we found a good road, it was full of shell holes.
1: Guess you had kind of a rough deal, huh?
3: Yeah, it was rugged sometimes.
2: Bobby don't like to talk about it much, Phil.
3: I'm getting out next month. I want to forget about the Army.
1: Sure. I can't envy you, though. Must have been a great experience. I tried to enlist myself.
3: Yeah, I know, Phil.
1: Bobby, tell me something.
3: What?
1: Did you guys ever think about dying?
2: Phil!
1: I'm just asking a question.
3: We thought about it plenty of times.
1: Well, you have insurance, don't you?
3: Oh, sure. GI insurance. I got $10,000 worth. That don't help much if you stop a bullet, of course, but at least I know Julie'd be okay.
2: That was very sweet of you, Bobby.
1: Well, can you keep that insurance up?
3: Yeah, sure. I'm keeping mine.
2: Just for me, Bobby?
3: Just for you.
1: Uh-oh.
3: What's the matter?
1: Oh, that left rear tire feels a little flat. Wait till I take a look at it.
2: Oh.
3: You need a light?
1: No, I got a flash right here. Yeah, it's going flat. Guess I'll have to change it.
3: Can I give you a hand?
1: Yeah, okay. Get the jack and the lug wrench from the back there, will you?
3: Sure.
1: It's open. Just lift it up and reach in.
3: All right.
2: Can I help, Phil?
1: No. Just stay put.
3: Here they are.
1: You want to set that jack under there?
3: Yeah, sure. How about here?
1: That's fine.
2: Phil, what happened?
1: What do you think?
2: Oh. Now I'm an heiress.

0: We momentarily close the Equitable Society's presentation of the FBI file on the allotment swindle. We will return to this case in just a moment.
1: One of the most meaningful words in the English language is security. According to the dictionary, it means freedom from fear, anxiety, or care. Freedom from doubt or uncertainty. To one man, security calls up a picture of a little house which he owns free and clear, so that no one can ever take it away from him. Another man thinks of protection against the hazards of illness and accident. A third sees himself receiving a regular monthly check during his old age. A fourth wants to be sure that no matter what happens to him, his children will get a good education and his wife will never be dependent on charity. For 86 years, men and women have been bringing these and scores of other security problems to the Equitable Life Assurance Society of the United States. Now, please take particular note of that word, society, in the Equitable's name. Society means that the Equitable Society is entirely owned by its members, that is to say, by its policyholders. In other words, all the officers and employees of the Equitable Society, from President Parkinson down, are working for the members and are always ready to give problems their personal attention. So, no matter what kind of financial security a member may seek, he can be sure that the Equitable Society will do its utmost to help him attain that freedom from fear, anxiety, or care, which makes him a happier man and a better citizen. Yes, by serving its members, the Equitable Society serves America. And now back to the file on the allotment swindle.
0: The basic ingredient in the character of a criminal is greed. The unhealthy desire to acquire what belongs to someone else without doing any work. Phil and Julia, being well supplied with greed, had evolved a novel racket. A racket particularly well suited to the times. Julia's three illegal marriages to servicemen about to be shipped overseas, so she and Phil could defraud the government out of the allotments, was a serious enough crime. But now, with their greed out of control, they had compounded the felony. They had committed murder. Bobby's body was found the next morning and quickly identified as the body of Private Robert Chase. It was removed to the local morgue, and the death was marked down as having been committed by a hit-and-run driver. The next afternoon, in the New York office of the FBI...
2: Can I come in, Nick?
3: Come ahead, Lee. How have you been doing?
2: I think I may have something.
3: Really?
2: Yeah, I paid a call a couple of hours ago on one of the names on our list, a Mrs. Robert Chase.
3: Yes?
2: Now, before I could even identify myself, she gave me a very teary greeting and went into a long spiel about her husband's insurance.
3: Oh?
2: It seems he was killed last night in a hit-and-run accident up in Massachusetts.
3: I see.
2: She evidently thought I was the insurance man. But when I told her who I really was, she seemed quite startled.
3: Hmm. What's her background?
2: According to the allotment records, she's been getting money for herself and two children.
3: You check on that?
2: Yes, I talked to several of her neighbors. They've never seen any youngsters.
3: Where was the husband killed?
2: Near a town called Highland, Mass.
3: Lee, I think this one's worth a thorough investigation.
0: Special Agent Price telephoned the morgue at Highland, Massachusetts, and learned that the Army was claiming the body the next day to take it for burial with military honors in the Chase family plot. Because of his suspicions, Price ordered the body held for further examination. And that night, he and Special Agent Adams left for Highland. The next morning at the morgue...
4: Here's the body, gentlemen.
2: Poor devil.
3: Yes.
2: Was there anything on his uniform, Doctor? Any marks?
4: Yes, there were some tire marks where the car had apparently run over him.
2: Well, what do you mean, apparently? Wasn't he run over?
4: Yes, he was, but...
2: But what, Doctor?
4: Well, that isn't what killed him. He was killed by a blow at the base of the skull.
2: How do you know that?
4: Well, there was blood there, and it was clotted. If he had been killed in the accident with the car, and then sustained the injury to his skull, the whole appearance would have been different.
5: Can I join you, Doc?
4: Oh, yes, Joe. I want you to meet Mr. Price and Mr. Adams. They're from the FBI. This is Joe Benton. He's with our local police.
6: How do you do, Joe?
5: I heard you were coming, gentlemen, so I got this stuff ready.
6: What is it?
5: It's a set of plaster casts of some tire tracks.
6: Now, how'd you get them? Isn't the road paved?
5: Yes, but these were off the road. They're real good ones. Rained the night before.
6: Tell me, did the tracks show that the car backed up about 15 feet, and then when it started forward, it went back onto the road?
5: Yeah.
6: There doesn't seem to be much doubt from what Dr. Jones says that Private Chase was murdered.
5: Well, how do you figure that?
6: Well, let's assume that he was murdered by the people in this car that ran over him. They want the murder to look like a hit-and-run accident.
5: Yeah?
6: So they drag the body out onto the road and back up and run over it.
5: Yes.
6: So thanks for having the foresight to get these casts of the tire prints made, Benton.
5: Oh, glad to be of any help.
6: Now, Dr. Jones.
7: Yes?
6: One more thing. Can you tell me what instrument was used on Chase's skull?
7: Well, I'd say it was straight, like an iron bar.
6: I see. Thank you, gentlemen.
5: Oh, that's okay.
7: Goodbye.
6: Goodbye.
7: Should I call New York now and have him pick me up, Mrs. Chase?
6: No. I don't think so.
7: Why?
6: Not yet.
7: Don't you think she did it?
6: I think she was in on it, but she's not smart enough to be working alone.
7: You want to put a watch on her?
6: Yes. She should lead us where we want to go.

0: Just a minute. Who is it?
1: Me, Phil.
0: Oh, okay. You got my message, huh?
2: Yeah.
0: I thought you'd never get here. I got so scared, Phil. I didn't know what to do. I was going
2: around. How do you
0: know
2: the guy was from the FBI?
0: He showed me a badge or something.
2: What do you want?
0: Well, nothing really.
2: Talk sense, will you? He must have wanted something.
0: Well, he said he was looking for some guy broke out of jail.
2: Why'd he come here?
0: He said they were looking all through the building.
2: Now, that was a phony. Did he ask about your husband?
0: No, he didn't seem to care about that.
2: Uh-huh.
0: Not even when I told him he'd been killed.
2: Well, how'd you come to tell him that?
0: I thought he was the insurance man.
2: Oh, you stupid.
0: Well, how was I to know?
2: We ain't seeing any insurance man.
0: Why not?
2: We got a bump steer on that 10 G's.
0: How do you mean?
2: You don't get it no lump. I checked up today. You get a measly $36 a month for life.
0: Oh, that's awful.
2: Well, that's the deal, sweetheart. And you may not even get that.
0: Why?
2: The FBI came here for some reason, and I guarantee you it's not the one they gave you.
0: How would I know anything was wrong?
2: That happens to be the business they're in.
0: Oh. What do we do?
2: You got to blow town.
0: Oh, Phil.
2: And fast, baby. You're getting out tonight. I can put you up at Chuck's place for a couple of months.
0: In the country?
2: Yep.
0: With all them trees?
2: Baby, it's better to look at trees than be hanging from them. Meet me at my garage at 12 o'clock tonight.
3: Say, Nick, I've got the report on the Chase children's birth certificates.
4: Fakes?
3: Like a $3 bill.
4: I thought so.
3: Well, what do we do now?
4: Well, one thing we've got to do is to see whether our candidate has a car.
3: Well, who's our candidate? I wasn't here when he was nominated.
4: A fellow named Phil Taylor.
3: How does he fit into the picture?
4: Well, he endorsed every one of Mrs. Chase's allotment checks.
3: Well, who is he, a check cashier?
4: No, he's just a petty larceny crook. Done time a couple of times, but all small stuff.
3: Well, if he's mixed up in this, he graduated to the big leagues.
4: Yes, if this is the man we want.
3: What else have we got on?
4: He paid a call on Mrs. Chase this afternoon.
3: Well, why don't we grab Taylor?
4: We can't prove anything against him yet. It's not against the law to cash government checks, you know.
3: You don't look as unhappy as you should.
4: I'm gambling on a hunch. I'm having a check now.
3: Anything else come in from the Massachusetts police?
4: No, not a thing, but they did enough. Price talking. Yes? Yes. Yeah, let me write down those dates. That's fine, thank you. That was Johnson down at City Hall, Lee.
3: Yes?
4: When Robert Chase was married, his bride gave her maiden name as Julia Prescott. That was a mistake.
3: Why?
4: Because 2 years before that, on September 11th, 1940, this same Julia Prescott was married to our suspect, Phil Taylor.

0: Phil, I don't like this one bit.
1: Ah, country air will do you good.
0: Oh, sure, sure. Why don't you come along?
1: Because I happen to have a business to take care of.
0: Well, I ain't staying up there any 2 months. You can bet dough on that.
1: Look, baby, if the law nails you, 2 months will seem like a real short time.
0: I've got a good mind to go back to one of my other husbands.
1: Stop your beefing.
0: It's open.
1: Hmm?
0: You don't need no keys. The garage door is open.
1: That's funny. Come on. Wait a minute, I'll put on a light.
0: Okay.
2: Just stay where you are, both of you.
1: Who are you guys?
2: Mrs. Chase should remember.
0: He's from the FBI.
2: That's right.
1: What do you want?
2: We've been comparing this plastic cast with your left rear tire. It matches perfectly.
0: Phil!
2: This lug wrench is important evidence, too.
1: Well, you get your way, Julie. You ain't going to the country.
3: On the strength of the evidence uncovered by the special agents of the FBI, Phil and Julia Taylor were tried and convicted for the murder of Robert Chase. The racket broken up by the FBI tonight was a wartime racket. But do not labor under the misapprehension that the underworld will not find peacetime rackets. They will. The FBI will continue to stamp out as many rackets and as many racketeers as possible. The FBI can help, but only you can really put a blockade on the underworld. Only you, by a concerted effort, can starve them out of their positions and force them to seek other means of livelihood. The servicemen now coming home after years of privation are returning to a country they've been dreaming about. They deserve to have you do your part to make their dreams come true.

0: hear about next week's case in just a moment.
1: This week at the Equitable Society, I happened to go up in the elevator with the secretary of the society. You know, he said to me, I'm a very determined man. About a month ago, my wife started talking about buying a dog, a Scotty. I said, no, dogs bark, I said. Dogs chew up rugs. Dogs have to be walked. We're not going to have a dog, and that's that. Well, he continued, that little Scotty and I are great pals already. He's the friendliest little pup you ever saw. Sure, my face is red, but I'll bet a lot of Equitable Society members know just how I feel. I'm thinking of all the people who say they don't want any life insurance, don't need any life insurance. And then one day you hear them bragging about how smart they were to buy it, especially from the Equitable Society. Yes, it's a great business we're in, this Equitable Life Assurance Society of the United States. Think of how many happy people there are in this world because an Equitable Society agent kept on trying. Think of all the old folks that are enjoying security and independence. Think of all the kids who are getting good educations because someone from the Equitable Society didn't get discouraged, didn't quit. And that's why it's so important for every one of us in the Equitable organization to keep plugging, not to be disheartened by the perfectly natural human instinct to say no. Yes, for only by keeping our organization alert and progressive are we able to say that this week and every week for 86 years, the Equitable Society has been building security for you, your home, and your country.
0: Next week, we will bring you another colorful story from the files of the Federal Bureau of Investigation. The Bobby Sox Bandits.

The incidents used in tonight's Equitable Society's broadcast are taken from the files of the Federal Bureau of Investigation. However, all names used are fictitious, and any similarity thereof to the names of persons living or dead is accidental. Programs in this series of particular interest to servicemen and women are broadcast overseas through the worldwide facilities of the Armed Forces Radio Service. Tonight, the music was under the direction of Frederick Steiner. The author was Jerry D. Lewis. This Is Your FBI is a Jerry Devine production. This is your narrator, Dean Carlton, speaking for the Equitable Life Assurance Society of the United States and the Equitable Society's representative in your community, and inviting you to tune in again next week at this same time for This Is Your FBI.

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2: Well, Pat Ryan's trick worked with the help of Terry and Hotshot Charlie. They set up a portable recording machine in a hotel room and placed a hidden microphone in a wastebasket in another room. With a stage set, they waited, and sure enough, the man they wanted, a killer, showed up, and every word of his conversation was taken down on a phonograph record. It was a thrilling confession, but there's more to come, so stand by.
3: Oh, here comes Quaker with a bang bang.

0: Wake up upright, Sparkies, and vitamins, do tell. 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
2: The picture looks like this. In room 431 is a recording machine run by Terry and Hotshot Charlie. In room 301, the hotel room of Mrs. Susie Sainsbury, are 3 people. Susie and the killer, Cuffney. Pat Ryan is hidden in a nearby clothes closet. Something Cuffney does not know.
3: It was getting mighty hot and stuffy in this 2x4 closet. I knew Cuffney was still in the room with Mrs. Sainsbury because I could hear the murmur of their voices. Although I couldn't quite make out what was being said. The lady knew I was hiding in here as a protection just in case Cuffney decided to try and put her out of the way. Then, after what seemed to be hours, there was silence. And then Susie opened the closet door.
4: Monsieur Ryan, it is so you can come up now.
5: Oh, boy, it's good to get a breath of air. That closet is like a hot box.
4: Mon Dieu.
5: Oh, come now. It's all over. I know it's been a strain. But...
4: Monsieur, that man is terrible. Me, I do not know what to expect.
5: I know. It's been a tough job talking to him, but... Whatever he said has been taken down by the record-making machine in the room above. Now, don't try to tell me anything. Just sit down and relax.
4: Oui. You, it is so you hear what Monsieur Cuffney has said to me?
5: No. The closet door was shut. I could hear a murmur of voices now and then.
4: Monsieur, I am afraid he would kill me.
5: No.
4: Me, he says so many things.
5: Well, that's good. We got the entire conversation. Wait. I'll call Terry and find out. Room 301, please. Hey, if we got the conversation down on the record, if there's been no slip-ups... Terry, did you get the voices? Ah, good. What's that? Well, what's the name? Oh, Moss Bunker, huh? I see. Something about the room. Okay, Terry, you keep him there, and I'll be right up.
6: Yes, Representative Mossbunker is here. He claims this room, 431, has been reserved for him.
7: That's exactly right, young man. I don't know what all this falderal is about. You speaking of catching a killer like, but it's utterly fantastic.
6: I wish you'd come up here, Pat, and explain to Mr. Mossbunker what's happened. Okay. Mr. Ryan will be right up. I'm sure he can make you understand what has just happened.
7: It's incredible, like. I step in here and then you lock the door and prevent me from leaving. I'll have you understand, young man.
8: I'd dry up.
6: Charlie, please.
8: We got lots of people like him back in Boston. They don't know nothing and all was well.
6: Well, I'm sure Mr. Mossbunker has heard the details and I've promised to let him in on the big newspaper publicity. I'm sure he'll forgive us for being so discourteous.
8: Look, Terry, we sit here glued to this recording outfit. We're trying to catch a murder, and this man acts like a bad little boy.
7: I don't think I like you, young man.
8: So, okay. Tonight I won't sleep. I'm getting tired of thickheads.
6: Charlie, after all, we are in this room, and it was reserved for this gentleman.
7: I think you are a very decent young American.
6: Well, thanks, Senator.
7: No, a representative.
6: Representative.
7: It's more or less senator-like.
8: That must be Mr. Ryan. I'll let him in.
5: Hey, did you get everything? That's my big worry.
8: We sure did. We got the record right here. And boy, if this doesn't send him to the chair or something.
5: Ah, that's fine. That's fine, Charlie. And this is Representative Mossbunker. I'm delighted to meet you, sir. I have heard of your great work in China. As an American citizen, I'm proud of you, Mr. Mossbunker.
7: I must say your friends have a fine way of showing it.
6: I tried to explain, Pat. Of course, Mr. Mossbunker couldn't hear what was recorded, but you might explain.
5: Oh, yes, of course. We'll keep no secrets from him.
7: You realize, of course, that I can cause a great deal of trouble over this little difficulty, like. I'm not used to being pushed around, like.
5: Well, my apologies to the representative. If he'll permit me to explain, then we'll let him have this room.
6: There's been a murder, a couple of murders, a lot of things.
7: It sounds very queer-like
5: well,
7: to me.
5: Won't you sit down, sir? It's great to see a statesman from my country. What part of the states are you from?
7: From the 17th Congressional District of the great state.
5: Oh, of course, I should have known.
7: Let me have some sane, sensible-like explanation for why your young friends refused to vacate this hotel room.
5: Mr. Mossbunker, I need your help and your promise of secrecy and silence.
7: Like?
5: Hey, Charlie, make the necessary adjustments, will you, so we can hear that record? I want Moss back. Mr. Mossbunker, to hear what we just got. I kind of like to hear it myself.
8: Yeah, sure, okay.
6: Pat, I told this gentleman if all goes well, he could take newspaper credit for catching the killer. I'm sure that we want to stay in the background, huh?
5: Yeah, it's an excellent thought, Terry. Perhaps he doesn't care to have his name in the newspapers.
7: Newspapers? My name? Well, I have no objection as long as it presents me in a decent light.
8: We're all set, Mr. Ryan.
5: Okay, Charlie, spin the platter.
9: Little conversation is just between us, Mrs. Sainsbury. Just between us.
8: Yeah, that's what you think.
9: Then you admit you killed the people on the yacht, eh?
10: Yes. Yes. I got rid of Pierre. And if Dr. Fontaine had not seen me throw Pierre overboard, well, the doctor would be alive today.
7: What sort of mumbo-jumbo is this? Turn it off. It doesn't make sense.
5: Okay, turn it off, Charlie.
8: Okay.
6: We got the whole thing, Pat. Cuffy admitted the killings and explained to Susie why he didn't want to go to Indochina. Golly, wait till you hear the record all the way through. Gee, you know, Cuffney is the half-brother to Dr. John Quill.
5: The half-brother?
6: Yeah.
5: Well, I'll be...
7: Gentlemen, you confuse me. What is all this?
5: It's murder, Representative Mossbunker. With this record, we'll confront the killer.
7: Where is he?
5: He was in the room below. His conversation with Mrs. Sainsbury was recorded up here on this machine.
7: Sainsbury? Sainsbury? Not my old friend Conrad Sainsbury. What has his wife got to do with a murder? This is ridiculous, like.
5: No, it isn't. The killer is Sainsbury's secretary, a man named Cuffy.
7: Oh, come. These are people I know. Why, Conrad backed my campaign for re-election. He'll back me again. I can't listen to any more.
5: You're going to listen. You're not going out of this room and shoot off your big mouth about what you've just heard. Not if I have to set on you until the 1948 campaign.
7: Why, this is... I refuse to be intimidated, like.
5: Then listen, like. I don't want to be tough, but I want you to listen to what's on this phonograph record. Then we'll have another talk. Go ahead, Charlie. Put that needle down.
9: Just in time, too. A Fontaine would have reached that meddler Ryan and his friends. But Fontaine didn't talk, I'm sure of it. Neither will you.
11: And you will not give me another threat. May no, I'm not.
9: My dear lady, killing you is a waste of time. I can do plenty of harm to your husband, to ruin him. And that means you will again be just what you are, a cheap, frowsy gold digger who managed to charm a wealthy man into marrying you, a man 30 years older than yourself.
11: Stop.
9: Forgive me if I speak plainly, but I want you to know just how foolish
12: I listened to the record, and I watched its effect on Representative Mossbunker. And when it was over, I could see he knew this wasn't some trick recording. There was a long silence, and then the man spoke.
7: I'm sorry, Mr. Ryan. I didn't know, didn't understand how serious this situation was. I wish to apologize, like, to you and your young friends. I've come close to making a mess of your efforts. However, I want to lend my name and influence in this case. I realize I've stumbled, like, into something that is pretty serious. What can I do?
5: Well, thank you, sir. As Terry said, we wish to stay out of the newspapers, but if you will act on our behalf, that is, cooperate in the final stages of this unpleasant affair, we'll appreciate it.
7: What do you wish?
5: We want you to take the credit for catching Cuffney. That it was your idea to use this recording machine.
7: Ah, it'll be a sensational news item.
6: Sure, pictures and everything.
7: Gentlemen, Moss Bunker will do it. Count on me, like.
2: 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So stand by for high spot tips.
0: Quake up a prize barkey, the right red shot from gun. Here comes Quake with a bang bang. Bang bang.
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2: 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Although he doesn't know that his conversation with Susie has been recorded, he may have a few plans of his own. 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
1: What has a hazelnut in every bite?
2: Sorry!
1: And thick milk chocolate for your delight?
2: Sorry!
1: Nougat and caramel, golden light?
2: Sorry!
1: And don't forget the hazelnut in every bite! And again! What has a hazelnut in every bite?
2: Sorry!
1: Thick milk chocolate for your delight?
2: Sorry!
1: Nougat and caramel, golden light? And don't forget the hazelnut in every bite!
2: Sorry!
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4: Back to the island of Euclidea, the magic island of the South Pacific Ocean. That's the plan of the Gregory Party, which had so many weird adventures there before. At one time, and not so long ago, our friends had but one thought, to escape from Euclidea. Now they're planning to return to the strange island, but this time they'll be much better prepared to guard themselves against the weapons of G-47 and his scientists. In the library of Mrs. Gregory's beautiful home in Los Angeles, Captain Bradford is explaining his preparations for the trip. The clock is striking 12, midnight, and Mrs. Gregory, Jerry, and Joan seem greatly excited as the captain outlines his ideas.
5: But the thing I want you all to understand is this. There's just as much danger in this trip as there was in the last one, possibly more.
6: That's the part that I can't understand, Tex. You admit we'll be going into certain danger, and yet you're willing to take Joan and Jerry into that danger with us.
7: The captain has explained all that, Mother.
8: Oh, sure he has, Mrs. Gregory. It'd be a lot more dangerous for Joan and I to stay here than it will be with you.
5: That's it, exactly.
6: You three seem to understand it perfectly. But somehow I can't quite admit that a trip to that strange island is as safe as anything else.
7: Do you not understand that there are at least 5 of the Euclideans here in Los Angeles?
6: I realize that,
8: Joan, and you know they're going to watch Joan and me pretty close.
6: Yes, I suppose you're right. Well, we'll do it together.
5: Now you're talking like your old self, Pat. This is the first time I've ever known you to hesitate where an adventure was concerned.
7: I am glad you're willing to have Jerry and me with you, Mother.
8: Boy, so am I. When do we start, Captain Bradford?
5: Within the next few minutes. Johnson is completing preparations at the harbor, and we will leave there when he telephones.
8: Boy, I'd like to be down there helping him right now.
5: There's a good reason why you're not doing that, Jerry. We've got to preserve as much secrecy about this thing as possible. So I doubt if we're making a move that the Euclideans don't know all about.
7: You may be very sure on that point, Captain. If you have made any move visible to eyes other than your own, some one of the Euclidean agents has observed it.
6: That's why I'm so worried about the outcome of this whole thing. Those scientists know everything we intend to do almost before we know it ourselves.
8: Well, that's what I say. Why not come right out and tell them what we're going to do? We're losing a lot of time trying to hide things from them and then find them out anyway. Why not save that much time and get going?
5: Well, these Euclideans are clever, but they haven't learned all the tricks. When we sail out of the harbor this time, we'll have a trick or two on board the G-47 won't know a thing about.
7: Are you quite confident that that is possible, Captain?
5: You bet I am, Joan.
6: But, Tex, you've had so little time to prepare anything, and they've spent their lives working miracles on that island.
5: Oh, it's not as bad as all that, Pat. They haven't worked any miracles on Euclidea either. G-47 and his scientists are merely a clever group of men who are devoting their lives and unlimited money to the study of science. There are hundreds of men in the world who could do the same things if they had the time and the money.
7: That is possible, Captain Bradford, and I have seen enough of your work to assure me that you could equal, if not surpass, the Euclideans in scientific work if you had given the same concentrated effort to it. But you have not, and it would seem to me that the advantage was with them now just as it was before.
8: Well, now look here, Joan. You haven't even given the captain a chance to tell us what surprises he's got ready for those men on the island.
5: And I'm afraid I can't tell you all about them just now. But when we're safely on the boat and out on the high seas, I'll explain the whole thing to all of you.
6: Why, Tex, you don't think we're being spied on here, do you?
5: Probably not.
7: Probably? I thought Mother's home was so well guarded that it was impossible for anyone to observe anything they were not supposed to see here.
5: I thought that once. Now I know better.
8: Oh, gee. What makes you say that, Captain?
6: Yes, Tex. You seem very sure that this home is no longer entirely safe.
5: Have you forgotten what happened to you three here this afternoon?
8: You mean that Euclidean sneaking in here and making us believe the house was on fire so he could have time to steal your valuable papers out of the study?
5: Well, not only that.
7: I felt that we were exaggerating our safety here.
6: But how, Tex? How?
5: You discovered our private phone line to the harbor was tapped, didn't you?
6: Yes, but it was surely tapped outside the house and probably outside the ground.
5: Right, but it was tapped. Though it's hidden underground in a maze of cables that all look alike.
8: Well, what if they did tap the wire? They can't use that wire to listen in on us now, can they, in this library?
5: No, they can't do that. But they have been using our line for their communications. And what I've learned about their plans proves that they know all about ours.
7: You have proof of this, Captain?
5: Yes, and I'll show you in a minute. Jerry?
8: Yes, sir?
5: Will you turn the radio on?
8: Sure.
5: Throw that knob on this side over to the right, Jerry.
8: Oh, like this?
5: Yeah, that's right. Now open the top and start that turntable. The record I want you to hear is on there now. Now, if you'll all be quiet, you'll hear something interesting.
9: Are you ready for your instructions, S1?
10: I am ready.
8: But you're a submarine commander.
7: And Bailey's also.
6: Tex, where did you get that record?
5: I can see that we're not going to get anywhere this way. Better stop that record. I'll explain it, Jerry.
8: Okay, stop it is.
7: I am sorry that I spoke, Captain Bradford.
6: And I'm sorry also, Tex. But those voices upset me so that I didn't stop to think.
8: Well, who would stop to think when you play a phonograph in your own home and those crazy Euclideans start popping out at you?
5: Well, I'll explain that, but first, did you recognize those voices?
6: Oh, why,
5: Hold on a minute. One at a time. Now, you started, Joan.
7: There was no doubt as to the identity of the voices. The man was Thales, chief electrical expert on Euclidea, and the girl was the submarine commander who helped us to escape from the island.
5: What do you say, Pat?
6: Well, I'm not as familiar with those voices as Joan is, but I'd certainly agree with her.
5: Jerry?
8: Yeah, me too. That's who it was, all right. But how did they get there?
5: Well, I'll tell you. Now, when you were in the radio room this afternoon, Mrs. Gregory showed you the automatic recording device attached to our phone lines, didn't she?
8: Sure. We recorded what you said when we were locked in there and thought the house was on fire.
5: Mm-hmm, and you'll understand where this record came from. I took it off the recording machine in the radio room about an hour ago.
6: Thales is using our private wire to send messages to that girl submarine commander at the harbor?
5: No doubt of it. They made sure the wire was clear. But when they didn't think that we might have a recorder on the line, they certainly slipped up.
8: Sure seems funny for those smart guys to miss an easy one like that.
7: I think it was not so easy, Jerry.
8: Huh? How come?
7: Had they suspected a recorder at all, it would have been logical to find it on the ordinary telephone line into your home. But why should they think you would want to record your own private conversations?
6: I think that's right, Joan. But at any rate, they did fall into the trap, and we know something of their plans. Or did you get that much on the record?
5: Not as much as I would have liked, but plenty to show us that some Euclidean knows every time we take a breath.
8: Well, let's play the record again, and everybody still keep still all over.
5: Go to it, son.
6: I won't make a sound.
7: Nor will I.
9: Are you ready for your instructions, S1?
10: I am ready.
9: You will observe this to the letter.
10: I am waiting.
9: You will prepare to follow the Gregory boat. They will sail at midnight or shortly thereafter. Report on condition of your command.
10: My command is Patrol 1A, fueled for 10,000 miles.
9: You have received your instructions from G-47.
10: My course to Euclidea is to depend entirely on actions of Gregory Bolt.
9: Correct.
10: Do you have additional instructions for my command?
9: I do, as follows. You are to make no move to hinder progress of Gregory Bolt. You will not allow them to see you. You will not communicate with them. Allow no other craft to contact them by means other than radio. You will take any steps necessary to enforce this. That is all.
10: Your orders will be executed. That is all.
5: Well, as she said, that's all.
8: Is that all there is on the record?
6: That's enough, isn't it?
7: Far too much.
5: Shut it off, Jerry.
8: Yes, sir.
5: And what do you think of that?
6: It's almost unbelievable, Tex. They even knew the hour we expected to sail.
7: And if we had not been delayed waiting for Johnson's call, we would have sailed at 12.
5: We'll be underway by 1, anyhow.
8: Then we'd better be on the way.
5: We're leaving at once. Your stuff all here, Jerry?
8: Oh, yes, sir. Right here with me.
5: Then come on, Pat. You and I'll check things over in the radio room for a minute. Better take that record along, Jerry.
8: Oh, yes, sir.
7: Do you wish me to come with you, Mother?
6: No, Joan, dear. You remain here with Jerry. And please, both of you stay right in this room.
7: Yes, Mother.
8: Well, I'd better get this record, like the captain said.
7: Jerry, I think I am afraid.
8: You're what?
7: I think I am afraid.
8: Well, don't you know if you're afraid or not?
7: I am not at all sure that I know what fear is. We do not know fear on Euclidea. The sensation is strange to me.
8: Well, I've been scared often enough. I can tell you if that's what's the matter with you. How does it feel?
7: I feel as if there was something creeping up my back. Something small and very cold. The back of my neck has strange chills running through it. Oh.
8: Oh, boy. You're scared stiff. Well, I wish you hadn't told me about it quite so well. Oh, I've got those creepy things running up and down my back.
7: I have never felt like this before. I do not like it.
8: Golly, nobody likes to be scared half to death. But what got into you all at once? You've taken me through plenty of places on that funny island where I got goose pimples all over me, and it didn't bother you a bit.
7: That is why this feeling is so strange to me, Jerry. I did not know fear on Euclidea. But now, though I have been in this beautiful home of my mother's only a few hours, a change has come over me. I have learned something of comfort, of beauty, of the sort of happy, foolish, fun young people in your world have. And with it, fear has come.
8: You felt safer on Euclidea than you do in Hollywood?
7: Not that, Jerry. There was always danger on Euclidea, but I was part of it. Now I am not. Now your world is my world. And I realize how helpless your world is against such a man as G-47 and his scientists.
8: Yeah, I know how you feel. But don't forget that we've got Captain Bradford, and that girl submarine commander's on our side, too.
7: I have told you before that you put too much faith in that girl, Jerry.
8: Well, she hasn't hurt us any yet. Gee, there's the telephone. That'll be Johnson calling from the harbor.
7: Should you not answer the telephone?
8: No. Your mother or the captain will get it upstairs. Now, where's your things?
7: My things?
8: Yeah, your suitcase. You know, your clothes.
7: I have nothing, Jerry. Mother and I were to have visited your stores tomorrow.
8: Oh, well, never mind, Joan. We'll see all the things I promised to show you when we come back next time.
7: Jerry, when will next time be?
8: Golly, Joan, I don't know.
7: No, Jerry. You do not know when we will return. Mother does not know. Captain Bradford does not know. Oh, Jerry, I am afraid.
11: Is that proper farmhouse cheddar?
12: No, I don't think so.
11: What about that?
12: No. It's quite nice, though.
11: Is it? Do you think I might try a piece? Mm. I'll have 2 ounces, please.
13: Jacobs, the cream of cream crackers.
14: I'm crunching my polo, dear Liza, I'm crunching my polo, dear Liza, crunching.
15: The nicest thing about the mint with the hole is that it's smooth and never crumbles. You can eat polo without other people hearing. Try sucking them, dear Henry.
14: I can't. I've already crunched them all.

0: What has a hazelnut in every bite?
1: Sorry.
0: And thick milk chocolate for your delight?
1: Sorry.
0: Nougat and caramel, golden light?
1: Sorry.
0: And don't forget the hazelnut in every bite. And again. What has a hazelnut in every bite?
1: Sorry.
0: Thick milk chocolate for your delight?
1: Sorry.
0: Nougat and caramel, golden light? And don't forget the hazelnut in every bite.
1: Sorry.
0: A hazelnut in every bite.
2: Yes, it's for you. It's your dinner. It's called Cupboard Love. Cupboard Love's different. 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See this foil pouch? Keeps it moist and squeezy. That's right. It's a new kind of cat food. Moist. It's good for you. Like it?
3: New Cupboard Love. What the well-cared-for cat has for dinner.
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5: Green.

0: Well, come in, Smithers. What is it? Speak up, boy. Orange juice.
1: No, sir. New Kellogg's Rise and Shine.
0: Hey, finish.
1: And look at this, sir.
0: No peel, no pips, and it's got vitamin C. Well, Smithers, I suppose this is it.
1: What are you doing, sir?
0: Thank you, Governor. Wife and three pips to support. Thank you.
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0: Once again, the Damon Runyon Theater brings you another story by the master of storytellers, Damon Runyon. And this one of his most famous, Princess O'Hara. And to tell it to you, here is Broadway.
1: Thanks. I guess nobody who is not a patron of Broadway ever hears of Princess O'Hara. But there are quite a few citizens along the stem who do remember. I am among said citizens. Indeed, I will lay more than a little 6-5 that I am not likely to forget. Because it is because of the princess and a racehorse named Gallant Godfrey that I almost put my checks back in the rack before...

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And how this comes about is a story I will tell you in a minute.

0: And now back to the Damon Runyon Theater and the famous story, Princess O'Hara.
1: As I am saying, it is Princess O'Hara and a resource named Gallant Godfrey who almost occasioned my early departure from this earth. Now, the princess is not really a princess. She just gets that name because of her father, who drives a hansom cab in the vicinity of Central Park. We call him King O'Hara. And he is not really a king, either. How he gets the name of King happens one night maybe 6-7 years ago when 2-3 of us are standing in front of Mindy's just watching the street. And the scene is as follows.
2: Look, Broadway, ain't that O'Hara driving up?
1: Yeah, it is.
3: It is O'Hara, but look on the seat next to him. Is that a little doll I see?
2: It is, Mitzi.
1: Hello, O'Hara.
4: Good evening to you, Broadway. And to you, Harry and Mitzi.
2: Hello. Hello, O'Hara.
4: Now, do you stay on the seat, darling, while your father does a bit of business? Gentlemen, I trust the three of you are well.
1: Can't complain, O'Hara. Can't complain.
4: Good, good. Hey, I see you're looking at me, daughter.
3: That little doll is your daughter?
4: Yes. My daughter, Maggie.
2: She is a cute little doll, but why is she on the hansom with you?
4: And why not? Tis time Broadway saw the likes of her. This is her vacation from school.
1: Oh, she goes to school?
4: Oh, yes. She'll not grow up behind a horse like I did, and my father before me. No, sir, gentlemen. She'll read and write and do sums like the fine ladies I take through the park of a Sunday.
2: Well, that is a laudable ambition, O'Hara, but it seems to me such education requires more than just a little scratch.
4: Yes. Every penny I make goes for her. Her who has the blood of kings in her veins. Like her father.
1: Kings? What kings?
4: The ancient kings of Ireland, gentlemen.
3: You are a king? Where is your crown?
4: The kings have fallen on evil days.
1: Look, if you are a king, then your daughter is a princess.
2: Princess O'Hara.
3: Hey, that sounds good. Princess O'Hara.
4: Yes. Princess O'Hara.
2: Okay, from now on, you are King O'Hara, and the doll is Princess O'Hara.
1: So, that is the way it is. Then it happens that King O'Hara falls on even more evil days. In fact, there are no more days for him, because he died. And we do not see his horse Benjamin anymore. There is some talk about what becomes of the princess. But nobody does anything, and we forget about it, what with this and that occupying our attention now and then. Then, one night in front of Mindy's, I am standing with last card Louis the Gambler, and the scene is as follows.
5: As I am saying, Broadway, Harry has no right to...
1: As you are saying?
5: Look, Broadway, do you see what I see?
1: I do not know. Perhaps I am not looking in the same direction.
5: Ain't that Benjamin and King O'Hara's hansom pulling up?
1: Yeah. Yeah, it is.
5: But may I always draw at the inside straights if it ain't a doll in the driver's seat?
1: It is.
5: And what?
1: It's the princess.
5: Princess? What princess?
1: Princess O'Hara.
6: Good evening, gentlemen.
5: Well, well, well. Where has this doll been keeping herself?
1: She is grown up.
5: Yeah, she is.
6: Excuse me, but I'm looking for a gentleman called Broadway.
1: I am called Broadway.
6: Oh, I'm so glad. You don't remember me, do you?
1: Princess O'Hara.
6: Oh, that's right.
1: It's easy 7 years ago when I first see you.
6: I was only 11.
5: Broadway, I am still here, not having left.
1: Oh, sure. Princess, this is last card, Louis.
5: Princess, I am happy to

0: Kiss your hair.
1: Go along with that blarney.
2: Princess, you say you are looking for me? Why?
1: Well, Dad told me to find you. He said you could help me.
2: Me? Help you? How?
1: Well, since Dad died, I have to earn a living. I can't spend all my life in school. Well, there was just enough money to get me this far.
2: Oh, you are low in scratch.
1: What?
2: Money.
3: Princess, I will deem it an honor to advance you the loan of some bobs.
1: No, thank you. I'd rather do what my dad did.
2: Huh? You mean drive a hansom?
1: Why not?
2: But that is just what he does not want you to do.
1: Oh, I'm not afraid. He put me through school doing it. I can support myself doing it. I have a license.
3: Well, how do you like this?
2: Princess, what can I do?
1: Well, Dad said you knew everyone, and maybe you'd tell your friends about me.
2: Sure.
3: Princess, you have your first customer. 92 times around the park will be all right for a starter.
1: Oh, I hope Benjamin will hold out.
2: That is a very ancient horse.
1: Oh, but wonderful. Dad drove Benjamin all his life.
3: Well, what are we waiting for? Princess, you are in business.
2: Well, that is the way it starts. The princess does a roaring business because everybody is anxious to ride with her. The reason being, she is a doll who is A number one in the looks department and in personality. In fact, some of the boys get to know Central Park by heart and can even tell now where the trees are. But none of them ever gets out of line except Last Card Louie. But then he is somewhat of a suspicious character. Well, this goes on for some weeks. Then one night we hear that Benjamin the horse is sick and the princess cannot go about her usual rounds. So a group of us, composed of Harry the Horse, Little Mitzi, and myself, go to the livery stable. And the scene is as follows.
4: I hope we are not too late.
5: Horses is very funny. One minute they are all right, and the next they are running out of the money.
1: Yes? Oh, Broadway. Mitzi and Harry.
2: How is he?
1: Come in, please. Oh, he's very sick. It's colic.
4: Oh, colic.
5: Do you have a doctor for him?
1: Oh, yes, but there's nothing more the vet can do.
2: He does not look so good.
5: This is the first time I ever see a horse laying down. Except one season at Hialeah when I see a lot of horses laid down. With my money on them.
1: Poor old Benjamin.
4: Maybe he needs a horse specialist. Is there such a thing?
2: He keeps his eyes closed.
5: Does he get enough rest and quiet?
1: Well, we're doing everything we can for him.
4: It is tough. What does the doctor say?
1: Nothing, just wait.
2: How long does the doc expect Benjamin to be out of the running?
1: Well, maybe 3 weeks or four, until he gets his strength back, if he gets better.
5: And in the meantime, you will have no horse to pull the hansom cab.
1: Oh, I'll get along. I just want Benjamin to get better.
4: Now, Princess. Things are never as bad as they could be sometimes. But that looks like a real sick horse. He does not seem to be breathing.
5: Oh, he is breathing, but very little.
2: Princess.
1: What, Broadway?
2: What are you going to do?
1: I'll get along.
2: But how?
1: Oh, I'll find a way.
4: Maybe we could raise enough scratch to see you through this illness.
1: Oh, no. No, thank you. Last Card Louie offered to help, but I'll get along.
5: It seems to me what you need is a horse to take Benjamin's place until he is back on his feet.
1: Where could I get a horse?
4: There are many horses in the wild.
1: Oh, but they cost money to rent. I couldn't make expenses if I didn't own Benjamin.
5: Yeah, I guess so.
2: There is only one thing to do. Get a horse for you.
1: Oh, but where and how?
2: At present, I have no idea.
4: You are thinking of something, Harry?
5: I do not know. Well, Princess, we are going now, but we will drop in again and see the patient.
1: Oh, thank you, Harry and Broadway and Mitzi.
4: It is practically nothing.
2: In the meantime, Princess, you will let us know if there is anything we can do.
1: Oh, of course. Good night.
2: Well, that is that. We know that the princess will not accept charity. We are a little mad at Last Card Louie, because we know that his offer is not bony fine. So, back at Mindy's, we have a little meeting, which is as follows.
4: We must get a horse for the princess.
2: You have any ideas, Missy?
4: Short of buying a horse, I have no ideas.
2: We do not have enough scratch between us to buy a small pony.
4: Harry, you say that once before tonight. It means something?
5: I am thinking that there are more than several horses at Empire City.
2: The racetrack?
5: The same.
4: What if there are?
5: Well, all this talk of buying a horse is foolishness when the stalls at Empire City are packed with horses at this time of the year.
4: There are a great many horses there, yeah.
5: Then let us send the committee up there to borrow one. The princess can use it until Benjamin is back on his feet.
2: But suppose nobody wishes to lend us a horse.
5: I do not mean to exactly ask anyone to lend us a horse, Broadway.
2: Then what are you hinting?
5: Let us borrow one without asking nobody.
4: This sounds a little like stealing.
5: Well, I look at it this way. If we ask one of the horse owners to lend us a horse so the horse can pull a hack, the owner will be offended because he may figure we are insulting the horse.
4: So let us say nothing whatsoever about it.
2: This sounds just a little illegal.
4: What of it?
2: I do not know what of it.
4: Then we will borrow a horse. But who will we get to borrow it?
5: Who?
2: Who?
4: I have no experience whatsoever in borrowing horses. Once or twice I borrowed other things, but never a horse.
5: We will scout around. Sooner or later, we will run across somebody who can borrow a horse for us.
2: But it is not that easy, because it comes out that nobody along Broadway seems to know anything about borrowing a horse. It is really amazing the amount of ignorance there is on Broadway about this. It is two nights later, and we are sitting in Mindy's thinking, when little Mitzi gets a bright idea and says as follows.
4: Hey, I just think of something.
2: Yeah, what?
4: Look, this week at the Madison Square Garden, there is a Wild West show.
5: So there is a Wild West show. We are looking for horses, not Indians.
2: It is not a Wild West show. It is what is called a rodeo.
4: It has got horses in it.
5: You mean we should borrow a horse from it?
4: I am not thinking about that. I'm thinking of something else.
2: For example?
4: Look, when I am a kid, I read all about the West. Way back in Illinois or Ohio or someplace, they got citizens who put the pinch on horses.
5: Horsnappers?
4: That is it.
2: Mitzi, I do not follow you.
4: Look, this is a Wild West show. In a Wild West show, they have all kinds of citizens. They probably have somebody who knows about stealing.
5: Borrowing.
4: Horses.
2: And how do we approach this citizen?
4: Gently at first.
2: And if he does not see the light?
4: He will see the darkness. We have got to help the princess.
5: Mitzi, I think that is a good idea. Who will go to the garden?
4: I will go.
2: I do not like this. Something is going to happen.
4: Nevertheless, it is the only way to obtain a horse. I will go to the garden and see somebody.
2: Have you got a ticket to the show?
4: Ticket?
2: Well, comes up the next day, and we do not see little Mitzi, and we wonder what happened. Then we get a message that we are all to meet him at the livery stable, and so we go to the stable. The princess is not there, due to the fact that she is elsewhere, which is just as well, because we wish to surprise her with the horse. It is late at night, and me and Harry the horse are waiting. And then we hear...
5: That must be little Mitzi. Yeah, I wonder if he's got a horse.
2: I think if we open the door, we will be able to see.
5: Sure.
0: Is the coast clear?
5: Come on in.
0: I have got a horse out here.
5: Bring him in.
0: Okay.
5: Mitzi, what are you doing?
0: How does one make a horse go where one wishes?
5: I will give you a hand.
2: That is a horse. A beautiful horse.
4: Close the door.
5: Mitzi, I am proud of you. You do it.
4: It is easy. I go to the Wild West show and I make some inquiries. One of the citizens tells me there is an old guy who used to pinch horses when he is younger.
6: Go on. What then?
4: So, I find a guy who is wearing leather pants with hair on him. He snatches the horse from Empire City.
6: Just like that?
4: Oh, he says it is easy. All he does is walk up, open the stall. Here is the horse.
5: Yeah. Here is the horse. Here is the horse.
2: Harry, why do you say it like that?
5: Because I take a good look at this horse, and I know who he is.
4: There is something wrong with him?
5: Nothing at all. Except that he happens to be Gallant Godfrey.
2: Gallant Godfrey?
5: Yeah, the greatest racehorse in the country. In fact, the greatest racehorse in the wild.

0: And now back to the Damon Runyon Theater and the famous story, Princess O'Hara.
1: Well, that is that. It seems we now have the greatest racehorse in the world. The three of us are looking at each other and back at gallant Godfrey, whom we are wishing is back safe in his stall. Indeed, there is a move to return this borrowed horse when the princess comes back just as we are about to leave. And the scene is as follows.
2: Boys, you... Where did you get him?
1: To tell the truth, princess, we... The horse will have to be returned.
3: That is right.
4: Yes.
2: Well, naturally, as soon as Benjamin is better, we'll take this one back. Oh, my, he's wonderful. Where did you get him?
4: We borrow it.
2: Well, I know, but where?
3: It is a long story, and it is very light.
2: Oh, this looks like a wonderful horse. He doesn't look as though he's built for pulling a hansom.
4: Maybe his looks are deceiving.
2: Oh, come on. Help me harness him to the cab.
3: You are going to harness him to a cab?
2: Isn't that why you brought him? Well, isn't it?
4: Yes.
3: I guess it is.
1: Yeah, I guess it is.
2: Well, then, come on. Please help me.
3: A handsome cab.
2: We'll see how he looks.
4: I wish I know how I will look in a few days.
2: What?
4: Nothing.
2: Help me, boys.
4: He is objecting.
1: You are going to put the blinkers over his eyes?
2: Sure. There you are.
3: Hey, look. He looks like a different horse with those things
4: on. Yeah, he does not look like the same horse at all.
1: Ah, I do not think anyone would recognize him.
3: Broadway, I think you are right.
2: Oh, he's wonderful. Beautiful. Almost as beautiful as old Benjamin.
4: Princess, any similarity between this horse and Benjamin is very lucky for us.
2: Why'd you say that?
4: Because we are very glad the horse fits the harness.
2: I'll tell you what. Let's all get in and go for a ride.
3: With him?
2: Well, why not?
1: Princess, we are due someplace else. Any minute.
2: Well, I'll take you.
4: I will walk.
3: My doctor says I need exercise.
2: Oh, please, boys. Please go for a ride. I want to try him out.
4: Boys, let us face the music. We are going for a ride.
1: Naturally, we think this is our last ride anyplace because we are sure that gallant Godfrey will be recognized. But he is not. Nobody thinks of looking for a racehorse on the front of a hansom cab. And so it goes for 3 days. Meantime, Harry noses around and finds out that gallant Godfrey's owners do not wish to make the loss public, as they figure Godfrey just wanders from his stall. And because he is due for some big races later, they do not wish to alarm those who want to place bets on him. Now, it so happens that about a week later, I am standing in front of Mindy's talking with Last Card Louie when the princess drives up, and the scene is as follows.
5: Well, the princess.
6: Hello. Hi, Broadway.
1: Good afternoon, princess. How is the hansom cab business?
6: Oh, just fine. There's just one thing wrong.
1: Wrong? What is wrong?
6: The horse you lent me always wants to gallop.
5: That's so. That is a very nice looking horse. You know, I think I have seen him someplace before.
1: Well, sure. He is around a lot with the princess.
5: That head. Princess, where did you get this horse?
6: Oh, the boys borrowed him for me.
5: That's so.
6: Mm-hmm.
5: Where from?
1: From the rodeo with the guard.
5: Rodeo? I have never seen a bronc like this. This horse looks very familiar.
1: Maybe because you are acquainted with many horses, and one horse often looks like another, especially since they are all horses.
7: Broadway, Princess, get back in the hansom.
6: What's the matter?
7: Get on the seat, Princess. Broadway, inside the cab, fast.
1: What for?
7: Never mind, get in. Okay, Princess, get going.
6: Where?
7: Central Park, get all you can out of this horse.
1: I do not care for a ride.
7: Shut up. Princess, get moving.
1: Louis, what's the idea?
7: Look behind us.
1: I see nothing but a big black automobile.
7: Sure. And in that big black automobile, a big Eddie and Spanish John.
1: Huh?
7: They are after me. They claim I drew one too many last cards in a game last night.
1: I want out of this.
7: Stay right where you are. They might not shoot if you are with me.
1: If I know Spanish John and Big Eddie, and I do, they will shoot into a Sunday school picnic if they are in the mood. I feel that they are in such a mood.
7: Princess, faster!
6: Oh,
2: full gallop now.
7: Oh, this is a wonderful horse. We are passing all the traffic.
1: I will open my eyes and look after a while.
7: Train in the park, Princess. Through the transfer.
1: They will catch us in the tunnel.
7: It is our only chance.
1: Are they gaining?
7: We are holding our own. Once we are through the park, I can duck in one of the apartment buildings.
1: Ooh, like I say before, they are in the right mood. Those are shots.
7: We gotta make it faster, Princess.
2: He's got the bit between his teeth.
7: If he likes it, let him have it.
1: Come on, Gallant Godfrey.
7: Gallant Godfrey? Broadway, what did you say?
1: I am in no mood for chit-chat. They're gaining. Louis, look back.
7: Princess, when you get to the transfer, turn left.
1: We'll be going into a one-way street.
7: Sure, then we cut across the lawn and back around.
1: My last day on earth, and I spend it behind the horse.
7: We're almost to the transfer.
1: I will spend the rest of my life indoors if I have any more life coming.
7: Now, Princess, now turn him! Turn him!
1: What happens?
8: Oh, they cracked up. They could not turn into the one-way street.
1: Is it all over?
8: All over. I think Big Eddie and Spanish John are out of their mood.
2: Well, are they dead?
5: I do not think so. But, Broadway, do I hear you say the name Gallant Godfrey?
2: Gallant Godfrey? What's that?
5: Nothing, Princess. Nothing at all. This is a very wonderful horse. He saved my life.
1: Louis, what are you going to do?
5: Broadway, I have not yet made up my mind. But when I do it, it'll be something real nice.
1: Well, I do not like the way Last Card Louis says that. But I am in no condition to offer argument because I find I cannot move due to the previous excitement. However, the payoff does not come until several days later. And I will tell you about it in a minute.

0: As I say, it is not until several days later that I am sitting in Minnie's. I am wondering what last card Louie's trick is going to be when I am joined by Harry the Horse and Little Mitzi. And the scene is as follows.
1: Hello, Broadway.
0: Harry, how are you?
2: Broadway, I am glad to see you.
0: Yeah, I am glad to see you.
1: You know, Broadway, we are wondering who it was that tips Louie that the horse is Gallant Godfrey.
2: Yeah, puts us in a bad hole.
0: Now look, boys, I can explain.
1: It is all right, Broadway.
2: Everything is fine.
0: Fine? How?
1: Ah, here comes the princess.
3: Hello, princess.
4: Hello, boys.
1: Sit down, princess.
4: Oh, thanks. Oh, wasn't it wonderful what last card Louie did?
2: Wonderful.
4: I can take the money and go back to school like Dad wanted me to.
0: School? Money?
4: Don't you know, Broadway?
0: I am in the dark, and maybe it is better this way.
4: Oh, last card Louie bought my horse for $1,000.
0: But
4: then he gave the horse right back to me, so I can have someone else drive the hansom, and I can go back to school.
1: Oh, it is wonderful. There are so many wonderful people in the world.
2: The world is full of sweetness and light. It is a little hard to make people see the light, but it can be done.
1: Princess, we have a little business to talk over, so if you will wait for us, we will be right out.
4: Oh, all right. Don't be long, because we want to take our last ride together before I go away to school.
1: Ain't it wonderful?
2: It is.
1: What is? Last card Louie knows the horse is Gallant Godfrey.
2: But he does not know that Harry and me know it.
1: So he gives me $1,000 to buy the horse.
2: Princess O'Hara's horse.
0: Gallant Godfrey?
1: The princess does not own Gallant Godfrey. She owns Benjamin.
0: And Louie buys Benjamin?
2: Oh, he thinks he is getting Gallant Godfrey because he reads there is a reward for the horse, $10,000. So he figures to keep quiet, make a little scratch, quick.
1: And he gets a bill of sale for Benjamin.
2: A horse that is no good to him. So we persuade him to give Benjamin back to the princess.
0: You persuaded him?
1: Well, we talk to him.
2: Yeah, we tell him Big Eddie and Spanish John will be out of the hospital soon. And this town is not healthy for him in that event.
1: So he goes away.
2: I think he will stay away.
0: Then everything is all right.
1: Certainly.
2: Particularly since Harry and me returned the horse we borrowed.
1: And there is no questions asked. It seems they are very glad to get Gallant Godfrey back.
2: And we are very glad to get the reward money.
0: Well, well, well.
2: It is like I always say, honesty is the best policy.
5: And so ends the famous Damon Runyon story, Princess O'Hara. 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The Damon Runyon Theater.

0: The Damon Runyon Theater with John Brown as Broadway is directed by Richard Sandville and the stories adapted for radio by Russell Hughes. 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
1: When you want a drink to cool your thirst.

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1: Jell-O duck. The Elka pudding just the
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3: But you take the old tube.
4: Because they happen to be my tube of polo, dear Henry. Have one.
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0: You came to me with a torch and a gun. You call it righteousness. Call it by its right name. Murder. Have Gun, Will Travel. Starring Mr. John Daner as Paladin. San Francisco, 1875. The Carlton Hotel, headquarters of a man called Paladin. Come in.
1: Oh, clean socks, Mr. Paladin.
0: Mm-hmm.
1: A clean socks for a trip, very important.
0: Oh, yes, thank you, hey boy. Just put them in the bag there.
1: Yes, sir. Oh, bottle of brandy in bag, too.
0: It's for the trip, very important.
1: Oh, snake bite.
0: Correct.
1: Oh, no snakes in Nevada territory this time of year.
0: Why not?
1: Too cold. Maybe brandy for other purposes, like drinkies?
0: Maybe.
1: Or maybe to give lady named Cleo to make warm?
0: The lady named Cleo has hired me to do a job, that's all.
1: Oh, sure.
0: She wants me to find her husband.
1: Oh, sure.
0: And she's paying me very well.
1: Oh, sure.
0: Hey, boy. You know what you are?
1: No, what I are?
0: Auf den Knödel.
1: Auf den Knödel?
0: Yes. Now, carry this down to the lobby for me. I'm ready to leave the comforts of the Carlton Hotel and head for the wilds of Nevada.
1: Auf den Knödel.
2: Do you see speed laws and other regulations as restrictive? Or do you look upon them as protective? When a police officer writes a summons for traffic violations, do you see him as an enemy or a friend? Your life may depend on your attitudes. Statistics clearly indicate that where laws are obeyed, deaths go down. It's no secret that emotional immaturity is the major factor in our accident rate. How else but childish can you describe the notion that breaking a traffic regulation is a way of getting away with something? What could be more infantile than believing one can prove his superiority by ignoring a stoplight? Unfortunately, too many drivers on the road subscribe to that kind of emotional outlook. The result is tragic. Almost 85% of all traffic accidents in America are caused by careless, childish driving. We hope you know our traffic laws and the people who enforce them are there to help save your life.
0: A lady named Cleo, whom I had traveled over 1,000 miles to help, turned out to be a fat shrew of 50, and her desperate need of me was to find a husband who had understandably tried to blot out his memory of her with drink. By the time I found him, he'd done pretty well. I figured they deserved each other, so I brought him back, memory and all. But I was left in the middle of the Nevada desert, miles from the railroad. I'd been riding for a full day when I heard a strange sound in the desert stillness, or at least a strange sound for that lonesome place. It was a baby's cry. And then I saw the wagon. It sat alone, without horses, forlorn in the sand, no sign of life, except the sound. I dismounted and walked toward the wagon. Well, I thought it was deserted.
3: Move away, mister, while you still can.
0: Is this all right?
3: Now get on your horse and ride on.
0: Are you alone here?
3: That don't matter.
0: A woman can't last out here by herself. Where's your man?
3: Clear out, mister.
0: What's that you've been digging?
3: It don't concern you.
0: Is it a grave? Who is it for?
3: The baby and me.
0: Look, I don't know what this is all about, but won't you let me help you?
3: You can't help us none.
0: I can try.
3: You ain't a doctor, are you?
0: No, I'm not.
3: Move on, then.
0: What's wrong with the baby?
3: Typhoid. Typhoid fever.
0: Well, maybe I could have...
3: Hold fast, mister. I'd just as soon shoot you dead as know you got a killing fever from us.
0: But you just can't stay out here and...
3: Mister, I ain't got the strength to dig another grave.
0: Has the doctor seen your baby?
3: No.
0: Well, then you can't be sure it's typhoid.
3: Mr. Mulrooney knows.
0: Who?
3: Mulrooney, the wagon master. He knows the symptoms.
0: And he just cut you loose? Left you out here to die?
3: He said it was either the baby and me or the whole wagon train.
0: Are they sending help?
3: What can they do?
0: Well, there's a settlement less than a day's ride from here. We'll hitch my horse to the wagon.
3: No.
0: And
3: head out. They won't let us in. The wagon train's there by now. They'll know about the typhoid. They'll never let us in, not now.
0: Look, there's fresh water and food in my saddlebag. Enough to hold you till I get back.
3: Where are you going?
0: To get help.
3: Mister, you don't have to do this.
0: Let's just say I want to. Pardon me, ma'am.
4: Yes?
0: They said at the store I'd find a doctor at this house.
4: Yes, that's right.
0: Well, my name is Paladin. I'd like to speak to the doctor, if I may.
4: You are, Mr. Paladin.
0: You're the doctor?
4: Dr. Phyllis Thackeray.
0: Oh. How do you do?
4: Didn't they tell you down at the store?
0: Well, there were some looks.
4: I guess people out here haven't got used to the idea of a woman doctor. Most of them won't even believe I am a doctor.
0: Are you?
4: My diploma's inside, if you care to look.
0: Oh, well, no, I'm not the patient.
4: Who is that?
0: A woman and her baby.
4: What's wrong with her?
0: The baby might have typhoid fever.
4: Might have?
0: Well, I'm not sure.
4: Where are they?
0: They're lying in a wagon a day's ride from here.
4: I see.
0: It's a long ride.
4: You'll find my horse in the stable. By the time you have him saddled, I'll be ready to go.
0: You're quite a woman.
4: I'm a doctor, Mr. Paladin.
0: Wait a minute.
4: Oh, looks like a delegation, doesn't it?
5: Yeah. Just a minute, you two. I got something to say.
4: Yes, Mr. Davis?
5: Mister, you didn't tell us those people had typhoid fever.
0: No, I didn't. Who did?
6: I did. My name's Jeremiah Mulrooney.
0: Well, now, Mulrooney, you don't look like a murderer.
6: What?
0: You sentenced that woman and her baby to die when you left them out in the desert.
6: They're diseased.
0: You've done nothing to help them?
5: Look, mister, typhoid's a terrible thing. It's nothing to fool around with. We don't want it here.
6: He that touches pitch shall be defiled forthwith. You've consorted with the disease. The fever is upon you, too.
5: So you'd better make tracks, mister.
4: Wait. Mr. Davis, he's not even sure it is typhoid.
6: I'm sure. I saw it.
0: You're not qualified to say.
6: And who says she is? Are you going out there with this man, Miss Thackeray?
4: Well, of course, Mr. Davis. I'm a doctor.
5: All right, that's up to you. But once you mix with a fever, you're not welcome back here. And don't try bringing those fever patients back here, either.
0: If we have to bring them back, we will.
5: Look, we got folks to protect, children of our own. And we'll shoot you down if we have to keep them safe.
4: They mean what they say, Mr. Paladin.
0: So do I. You ready to go?
4: I'm ready.

0: I guess perhaps I wasn't used to the idea of a woman doctor myself, especially one as pretty as Phyllis Thackeray. She rode beside me through the desert, all night, without rest, without complaint. Now it was just after sunrise.
1: Maybe I should have brought something for saddle sores.
0: You want to rest?
1: I want to get to that baby.
0: Yeah, shouldn't be long now.
1: Good.
0: You know, you should be on a velvet settee, wearing a hoop skirt and fluttering your eyelash over a fan.
1: I tried that. It was too easy.
0: Is that why you studied medicine? This was hard?
1: Maybe, something like that.
0: Wasn't it tough enough practicing back east?
1: I guess I'm as much missionary as physician. I was the second woman to graduate from my medical school. Others came after me. It was difficult for all of us, but gradually we're becoming accepted as something better than freaks.
0: You're not accepted yet. You just got run out of town.
1: Maybe I'm not the missionary I think I am. Or the doctor.
0: Well, we'll see. Where's the wagon up ahead?
1: I don't see anybody.
0: Neither do I. Come on. They're in there, all right. Both sleeping.
1: Hope that's what it is.
0: Is there anything I can do?
1: Just help me up there. And cross your fingers.
0: Doctor, coffee's ready.
1: Smells good.
0: The food will be ready in a minute. Here.
1: Well, thanks.
0: How are they?
1: Well, the mother's suffering from exhaustion, exposure, nerves, no sleep.
0: The baby? Typhoid?
1: Well, maybe. I don't know yet.
0: Mulrooney knows all the symptoms.
1: So do I. High fever, red spots, delirium, and a coma that leads to the crisis. The baby has all of them. Still, it could be something else. But whatever it is, I can't do much for her in this wilderness.
0: You want to take them back to town?
1: Yes.
0: You know what that means?
1: Yes.
0: It's necessary, medically?
1: Yes.
0: I'll hitch the horses to the wagon.
1: Mr. Paladin.
0: Hmm?
1: You don't have to come with me.
0: I wouldn't miss it. There's something about that Mulrooney's face I didn't like.
2: Wagon right there. Don't come no farther.
1: They have guns, Mr. Paladin.
0: I'm going to try to talk some sense into their heads. Here, hold the reins.
3: Stand right there. No closer.
0: Dr. Thackeray has examined the woman and child. The woman has no signs of typhoid.
2: Her child is diseased.
0: The doctor isn't sure the baby has typhoid.
2: I'm sure.
0: That baby needs treatment. Now, Mr. Davis, you're a sensible man. Are you going to let Mulrooney sentence a woman and child to death?
3: We'll bring what you need out here. But you ain't bringing them into town.
0: They'll be completely isolated in the doctor's office.
3: Paladin, they're sick and we can't take the chance. We've got to protect them.
0: They're not as sick as you people. Now, you may be able to keep them out of this settlement. But you'll carry your own sickness with you wherever you go. You'll die again every time you see a baby smile.
3: We've got our own kids to think about.
0: How do your children cry when they're sick? Any different from that baby? Suppose it was your child crying like that. Would you send it to the desert to die? Now listen to me, all of you. I'm driving that wagon to the doctor's office, and don't you try to stop me. If you need a doctor, you know where she'll be.
2: We won't let you do it, Paladin. We won't let you bring disease and pestilence into our midst.
1: I'm afraid they'll use those guns, Mr. Paladin.
0: Get back there with Mrs. Benson. Both of you lie flat.
1: You gonna try it?
0: Go on, get back.
4: Something! Shoot! Shoot!
0: have you in your office in another minute.
4: CBS Radio will score another goal on New Year's Day as most of these same stations bring you our play-by-play broadcasts of the two year-end football classics, the Orange Bowl and Cotton Bowl games. From the Orange Bowl, CBS News sports experts will call the thrills in the Oklahoma-Syracuse contest. Syracuse will be making its second appearance at the Orange Bowl this year with an 8-1 record. Sporting a 9-1 record, Oklahoma will make its fourth appearance. There'll be plenty of excitement at the Cotton Bowl, too, where Texas Christian will be battling it out with the Air Force Academy. The Texans have made it with an 8-2 this year, and the Air Force Academy is the Cinderella team of college football, with 9 wins, no losses, and 1 tie to date. No matter where you go, no matter what else you're doing on New Year's Day, here's CBS Radio's on-the-spot broadcast of the Orange Bowl and Cotton Bowl games.
5: All through that night, I sat on her porch and kept watch, seeing their torches, hearing the voice of Mulrooney haranguing the townspeople, working them up. But they didn't come. And inside, the doctor worked with her patients. It was after dawn when she came out to me.
1: Still quiet?
5: Oh, well. Mulrooney is still working on them like a witch doctor.
1: There's breakfast inside. You'd better eat something. I'll stand guard for a while.
5: Thanks. How's Miss Benson?
1: She'll be all right after she gets some rest.
5: And the baby?
1: The fever broke last night.
5: Oh, what does that mean?
1: It isn't typhoid.
5: Not typhoid? You sure?
1: Yes.
5: Well, how can you be certain? You've only been with her overnight.
1: You still doubt me, don't you, Mr. Paladin?
5: Well, the symptoms are there.
1: Symptoms can be ambiguous. Now get your breakfast. You need it.
5: All right.
6: Good morning, Mr. Paladin.
5: Well, Mrs. Benson, it's nice to see you up and around.
6: I wish I could tell you how much I appreciate it.
5: Oh, no. No gratitude before breakfast. Baby's better, huh?
6: Yes, much better.
5: Miss Benson.
6: Hmm?
5: Why does Mulrooney hate you so much?
6: My husband died early on the trip. After a while, Mulrooney wanted me to marry him. Said it was God's will to care for widows. And he was the chosen messenger. I wouldn't let him near me. Then the baby got sick.
7: Paladin. Come outside.
5: What is it?
7: They're coming. Look.
5: I'll handle them. Go inside with Mrs. Benson.
7: No, maybe I can help.
5: You take care of your patients. You may have some new ones.
7: I want to stay.
5: All right, but stand back.
0: That's far enough, Mulrooney.
8: This torch is the fire of truth and justice, Paladin. Will burn away the seeds that Clara Benson has spread among us. Will scourge the disease from our souls and bodies and purify these homes again.
0: The only disease is in you, Mulrooney. Mrs. Benson is well. And the baby is out of danger.
8: Lies! In the very face of judgment.
0: Mulrooney, I'm giving you 15 seconds to drop that torch and call off those rifles.
8: The flames of the just will banish this scourge. Let the fires rage in the land of...
0: You have 10 seconds.
7: Wait! Listen, all of you! That baby never had typhoid fever.
8: Don't believe her. I saw the child raging with fever, living with rash.
7: That rash was measles. 3-day measles.
8: You're lying.
5: 3-day measles, Mr. Mulrooney. And you left them to die because of it.
7: Mrs. Benson, bring the baby out.
8: No, it's not true. You're trying to humiliate me, to belittle me.
7: You'll see. All of you. The fever is down. The rash has faded. Her eyes are bright. There, look.
0: Look at her, Mulrooney. You can kill people with hate, but not with 3-day measles.
9: Mulrooney, 3-day measles.
2: Stop! Stop it! You can't laugh at me! Stop! Paladin!
9: Maroon, don't be a fool!
2: I'm going to kill you, Paladin. I'm going to laugh at your grave!
6: Let me see.
5: There's no need. He's dead.
6: You shoot very straight.
10: Mr. Paladin.
5: What do you want?
10: Mr. Paladin.
5: Well, I guess it was wrong to listen to him. He seemed to have so much book learning. But he was just setting us against each other. I'm glad we woke up in time.
11: Next time, you better wake up a little sooner. Dr. Thackeray, this town hasn't been too good for you. Maybe you'd like to come along with me. They can always use a good doctor in San Francisco.
5: Oh, please, man. I guess we ain't been very friendly, but we'll make it up to you if you'll forgive us and stay.
11: Well, Dr. Thackeray?
6: Thanks, Mr. Paladin, for your offer. But there are too many of those velvet settees in San Francisco. I'll stay here where I'm needed.
12: Oh, good afternoon, Mr. Paladin.
5: Good afternoon, hey boy.
12: You get in late last night. Sleep all day. Now up, I'm feeling fine.
5: I do indeed.
12: Oh, you have good time with Lady Cleo?
5: Lady Cleo?
12: Lady will send for you, you know.
5: Oh, as a matter of fact, I'd forgotten about her.
12: Oh, sure.
5: I met a lady who is much more charming. A lady doctor.
12: Oh, sure.
5: Yeah. As a matter of fact, I've had a fine case of 3-day measles.
12: Oh, yeah, the 3-day measles. Oh, sure.
5: It's true.
12: Oh, you got dirty laundry. You put out tonight.
5: To coin a phrase, hey, boy. Oh, sure.

Have Gun, Will Travel. 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Is produced and directed by Norman McDonald and stars John Daner as Paladin with Ben Wright as Hayboy. Tonight's story was written by Don Brinkley. For radio by John Dunkel. Featured in the cast were Virginia Gregg, Vic Perrin, Gene Bates, and Lou Krugman. Hugh Douglas speaking.

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2: Really?
1: You bet your life. It's Groucho Marx in You Bet Your Life, the comedy quiz series produced and transcribed from Hollywood and brought to you by the DeSoto Plymouth Dealers of America, who invite you to see and drive the delightful, the lovely DeSoto for 1956.
3: The time has come, it's very clear. The car you wanted is really here. It's delightful, it's a lovely, it's DeSoto. You understand the reasons why. For once you drive it, you want to buy. It's delightful, it's a lovely, it's DeSoto.
1: Now, here he is, the one, the only...
2: Well, here I am again with $2,500 for one of our couples. And if any of them say the secret word, the Flying A duck will come down and pay him $101. The word tonight is street.
4: Well, Groucho, just before we went on the air, our studio audience selected Mr. Mentor Klein to be on the program tonight. His partner is a very special guest, Dr. Giovanni. I've seen Dr. Giovanni work, and I thought that if I invited him down to the show, that you could have some fun with him, Groucho. So here they are, folks. You come in, please, and meet Groucho Marx.
2: Well, welcome. Welcome for the DeSoto Plymouth Dealers. Say the secret word, and you each get an extra $50.50. It's a common word, something you see every day. Well, what have we here? Two men, huh? How dull. Mentor Klein.
5: That's me.
2: Yes, Mentor Klein,
5: right.
2: And Dr. Giovanni. Where are you from, Mr. Klein?
5: I'm from Chicago. In fact, I'm from the South Side.
2: South Side of Chicago?
5: Near the Forest Hill School. Didn't you go there?
2: No, I never
5: family?
2: Went to school. I lived in the South Side, but
5: that's right.
2: I didn't
5: I
2: go to
5: right
2: school.
5: Near there.
2: I went to the Wilson Avenue Theater. But why did you come to California? I mean, was this the gold rush? Or?
5: For the air. Get nice, clean California air.
2: You're licking your wounds now, aren't you?
5: I've spent my declining years.
2: Well, you'll spend your declining years. It'll be very swift if you stay here. I would say about 3 more days of this will do it to all of us, huh? Are you for Hyrat?
5: Yes, I work for the Pickwick Bookshop in Hollywood.
2: Oh. I asked if you were married, and you said you worked for
5: I'm
2: a bookshop.
5: Sorry. I am married. I didn't understand your German.
2: Yeah, well, it's not top-grade German. But you are married, huh?
5: I'm married, yes.
2: Despite the fact that you work in a bookshop.
5: That's right.
2: You know what, with the movies, television, and the do-it-yourself craze, I'm surprised there are any bookstores left. Do people still read?
5: Oh, yes. People are more literate than ever, I think. They read more than ever.
2: Is that true?
5: Yes.
2: I know. I went out and bought a book right after I bought my television set. One of the legs on the set was short, and I used it to prop it up. You're Dr. Giovanni?
6: I am Dr. Giovanni.
2: What kind of a doctor are you, doctor?
6: I am I'm a manipulator.
2: Oh, a manipulator.
6: Yes,
2: oh, in other words, you're a chiropractor, huh?
6: No, I'm a manipulator.
2: Well, what kind of a manipulator are you, Doc? Well, you run a shell game down on Main Street?
6: No, I'm picking pockets. I'm the world's greatest pickpocket.
2: Well, that's a pretty strong statement there, Doctor. It happens I come from a long line of pickpockets.
6: I am in the theater, and in nightclub. I ask from the

0: You do this in a nightclub?
1: Yes, sir.
0: It's a pretty tough spot to operate, isn't it?
1: Well,
0: after the nightclub gets through, there's not much left in their wallet. How do you get away with this thievery, Doc? Don't people know when you're extracting their money?
1: No, I get money for it. I take them away and...
0: Do you return the money?
1: Well, later on, yes.
0: You mean about 20 years later?
1: No, after the show.
0: Well, a man would have to be pretty dumb to let you get away with anything like that. Do you just pick on squares, or have you ever lifted anything from anybody that was real smart?
1: Well, it was...
0: real one, cool, I mean.
1: One gentleman was very little.
0: Was
1: really
0: cool?
1: Outstanding. He was not too dumb. I took his pocketbook and his watch and his suspender, and the gentleman looked around in less than 1 minute, and the name of the gentleman was J. Edgar Hoover.
0: Well, what did Mr. Hoover say about this? Did he give you a...
1: Well, he said...
0: Did he take back his vacuum cleaner?
1: No, he said, you are the fastest worker what I ever seen. And thank you, you returned me everything.
0: Oh, I bet he says that to all the pickpockets.
1: I don't think so.
0: Well, Doc, I'm curious to see you operate. Let's see you take this bookman's wallet. Could you do that?
1: Would you like to see?
0: Yeah, I would love to see
1: it. Step
0: over
1: here.
0: I'll be watching you like a hawk.
1: You step over here and watch this very careful.
0: I need some...
1: Now, usually, which pocket do you think the pocketbook's supposed to be in the pocket?
0: Well, they usually have it over here.
1: No, don't
0: they?
1: No. This pocketbook is in that one, you see.
0: Now, how did you know that so quickly?
1: It's here. This is it. This is something. You like it?
0: Yeah, I'm crazy.
1: How you like this one?
0: Come here. Every nickel of it, eh?
1: Put it away. Don't worry about it. Now you can see why I'm the world's greatest pickpocket. I invented this egg, and I am the father of this egg.
0: Doc, you're about as shifty a character as anybody we've ever had of. That includes Mr. Klein.
2: Thank you.
0: Now, let's see how successful you are at playing our game here. Let's see if you can correctly name the professions of these famous people. And remember, the more the question is worth, the harder it is. Now, we want one answer between you, and you can start from 10, 20, all the way up to 100.
1: 90.
0: All right. What was Booker T. Washington's profession?
2: He was a teacher.
0: Yeah, that's right. That's true.
3: I'll have $190.
0: Now, what do you want to try?
2: 80?
0: What was Edvard Grieg's profession?
2: Musician.
0: Composer, that's right.
3: You now have $270.
0: Now, what are you going to try?
2: 70.
0: 70?

0: $70.
1: Now what are you going to try?
2: 70.
1: What was William Allen White's profession?
2: Newspaper editor.
1: Editor and journalist is correct.
0: You now have $340.
1: 60, 100?
3: 100.
1: 100. What was Marcel Proust's profession?
2: He was a writer.
1: Novelist and writer is correct, and a great one, too. Huh?
0: And you wind up with $440.
2: Thank you, Amy.
1: Thanks, and a Merry Christmas to the Soda Plymouth dealers.
3: Thank you. Thank you very much indeed, pal. So before I leave you, I would like to give you a souvenir.

0: 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Groucho, we have a housewife for you now. She's Mrs. Edith Marsh. Her partner is a special guest, General Clarence A. Shoup. So, folks, you come in, please, and meet Groucho Marx.
1: Well, welcome to the DeSoto Plymouth Dealer. Say the secret word and divide $101. It's a common word, something you see every day. General Shoup and Mrs. Marsh. Hey, General, we're glad to have you aboard.
2: Thank you. Glad to be here, Groucho.
1: Mrs. Marsh, I notice you spell your name E-D-Y-T-H-E. That's Edith. Why is that? What's wrong with the regular, customary way of spelling it?
3: I know no other way to spell it. I've always spelled it that way, Groucho.
1: Oh, do they call you Edith or Edith?
3: They usually call me Edie.
1: Edie?
3: Mm-hmm. I'd like to have you call me Edie, if you don't mind.
1: Well, you'll have to learn to spell your name differently. If you want to pronounce it Edith, I can't call you Edie. How old are you, Edie?
3: Oh, a gentleman never asked a lady her age.
1: Now, that's very true. Now, how old are you? Approximately.
3: Well, can we just forget the whole thing?
1: Yes, we can. And I'll call you Edith. General, you wouldn't mind telling us your age, would you?
2: No, I wouldn't. 47.
1: 47. Well, you're a fine-looking lad. What is your first name again, General?
2: Clarence.
1: Clarence. Oh, Clarence. General Clarence Shoup. Your middle name wouldn't be Oop, would it?
2: No. No, Oop Shoup. Not quite. It's worse than that.
1: Well, what could be worse than Oop Shoup? Come on, Clarence. What's your middle name?
2: Well, maybe I'll... Adelbert.
1: Adelbert, huh? You're right. It's worse than Oop, huh? You got a lot of decorations there on your chest. Could you tell us what they are, General?
2: Well, I have the Distinguished Flying Cross, the Air Medal, the Army Commendation, Croix de Guerre, Distinguished Unit Citation, and various theater medals.
1: You could probably wear a lot more if you wanted to, couldn't you?
2: Not legally.
1: No, I think you're just being modest. Are you living at Camp Pendleton?
2: Yeah. Groucho, this happens to be an Air Force uniform I'm wearing, and I live in Beverly Hills.
1: You mean there's an Air Force base in Beverly Hills?
2: Good place.
1: I always thought all that commotion came from a pack of Cub Scouts who escaped from their den mother. Are you married, General?
2: Yes, I am.
1: Well, you've seen a lot of fighting, huh? Any of those medals for matrimony?

0: Those are not usually seen, are they?
1: No.
0: There's scallops on the back of your neck.
1: Behind the scenes.
0: How did you meet your commanding officer?
1: Well, I met her in Palm Springs. She was down there on a vacation with Alexis Smith, and a friend of mine from Lockheed, Louis Wolfkiller, and I went down for a weekend just before I went overseas, and he introduced me.
0: Oh, Alexis Smith. And is your wife an actress, too?
1: Yes, she's Jewett Bishop.
0: Oh. Well, you have a very attractive and talented star for a wife. I've seen her in many pictures. What are your duties these days with the Air Force?
1: I'm commander of the 146th Fighter Interceptor Wing of the California Air National Guard.
0: Hmm. What does California need an Air Force for? We have no air out here. What do you fly in? Nothing but smog, huh?
1: We get above the smog.
0: How high do you have to go before you get out of the smog?
1: It wasn't very high today. It was only up about 900 feet.
0: Oh.
1: Actually, the Air National Guard is a reserve component of the United States Air Force, and we're part of the Air Defense Command. And in that category, we are engaged in a portion of the air defense of Southern California. We operate under tactical air control. The 27th Air Division is a regular Air Force unit.
0: What are the advantages of joining an outfit like this, General?
1: Well, I think it's a terrific, Groucho. It's a wonderful opportunity for young men now. They can serve their military obligation and still stay at home. We do most of our work on weekends or evenings, and these boys can maintain their normal living. If they're going to college, they can go out and serve in the Air National Guard and complete their military obligation. It's a terrific opportunity.
0: I gather you recommend this as a good part-time career for young men, don't you?
1: I certainly do, and I can speak from experience. I started out as a private and worked my way up to my present position.
0: Well, can everybody be a general after a while?
1: Well, they all have the equal opportunity.
0: You hear that, man? Join this outfit immediately, and you too can marry a girl like Julie Bishop. Well, you're an unusual team. I wish I could talk at greater length, but the time has come for you to earn some greenbacks. I know you desperately need this money. I presume you both know how to play the rules if you bet your life.
2: In the race for the $2,500, the first couple won $440, and the secret word is street.
0: General information. Say, that's you, general information.
1: About $90.
0: $90, huh? All right. According to the Bible, the races of mankind sprang from three brothers, Ham, Shem, and Japheth. Who was their father? See if the general's been doing his homework.
1: Who are those people again, Robert?
0: Ham, Shem, and Japheth. J-A-P-H-E-T-H. Who was their father? You don't know, guess. Well, it was Noah. But if it makes you feel any better, General, I didn't know it either.
1: I'll guarantee I didn't.
0: Well?
3: You have half your $100. You now have $50.
0: 60? What are the initials USO stand for? And I want the exact words. USO.
4: United Service Organization.
0: That is right, Edie. That is right.
3: You now have $110.
0: Hey, she's pretty good, huh?
4: Very getting good. Better now.
0: Okay, what are you going to go for?
1: She says try 100.
0: 100, all right. What is the capital of the state of Nevada?
1: You think Tonopah.
0: No. You'll have to fly over Nevada sometime, General, huh? It's Carson City.
3: You now have $55.
0: That's a tricky question. Everybody says Reno. Everybody's divorced says Reno. Everybody gets wiped out says Las Vegas. What are you going to go for? 80? 70? 80? 50? 40? 80. In order to protect a trademark, it must be registered with what United States government office?
4: United States Patent Office.
0: Never a truer word has been said. Patent Office.
3: You now have $145, and that's your score.
0: Well, thanks, and Merry Christmas from the DeSoto Plymouth dealers.
1: Thank you, Albert.
2: Roger, we have a young married couple for you, Mr. and Mrs. Arnie Wallstrom.
3: Folks, would you come in, please, and meet Groucho Marx.
0: Welcome for the DeSoto Plymouth dealer. Say the secret word and take home an extra $101. It's a common word, something you see every day. Mr. and Mrs. Waldenstrom. And Mr. Waldenstrom, I notice on this card that there are two little dots over your name. What is that for? Is that to confuse the police?
5: No, it's an umlaut from the O. In Sweden, you pronounce the name Waldenström.
0: Waldenström?
5: Waldenström, yes.
0: Oh, I see. Well, where is your home, Mr. Waldenström?
5: In Sweden, Stockholm.
0: Oh. You're Mrs. Waldenström.
4: Yes.
0: Huh? What is your first name? We'd like to get as informal as quickly as possible here.
4: Aggie.
0: Aggie, eh?
4: Yes.
0: Oh. Well, is that a Swedish name, Aggie?
4: No, that's a Hungarian name, but when I went to Sweden, that was a Swedish name.
0: Oh, you're Hungarian, huh?
4: I am Hungarian. No, in this case, it's a Hungarian name, but here in the States, they have Agnes and Aggie.
0: He's a Svensk and you're a Hungarian?
4: Yes.
0: Well, where do you live, Aggie? In Hungary or Sweden?
4: No, in San Pedro.
0: Well, is that in Sweden or Hungary, huh?
4: No, it's Los Angeles Harbor.
0: Oh, you live in the harbor, huh?
4: Yes.
0: I don't know whether I'm getting Hungarian goulash or smorgasbord. Arnie, what are you doing in San Pedro? Are you running from the police in Sweden?
5: Oh, no, I'm the head of the Swedish Maritime Division in San Pedro.
0: Well, you're a diplomat?
5: Yes.
0: Well, what do you do at San Pedro? See that no Norwegian sardines swim into the harbor?
5: I take care of the Swedish vessels and the Swedish seamen. And it's your suit. Seaman's passport for them.
0: Oh. Don't you have to know a lot of languages to be a diplomat, Arnie? How many languages do you know?
5: About, I don't know, English, German, French, Spanish, and then Swedish, of course.
0: Well, could you say something in all these languages? Say something about me in Swedish, Norwegian, Danish, French, Spanish, and German.
5: I have to understand, but in Swedish, in Spanish, una cara extraordinaria, and then in German, German, the son is deceased.
0: I've just been insulted in six different languages. Now, what did you actually say?
5: You have an unusual face.
0: I have a fruitful face?
5: Unusual face.
0: Unusual?
5: Yes.
0: No. That certainly fathers north in compliments of the year.
4: May I say a few words?
0: You, well,
4: may I?
0: Yeah, remember, you're a wife, and just say
4: yes,
0: a few
4: may words. I? Table, trees, sky, money, hand, car, ball.
5: Nothing coming.
4: Didn't I hit it? I'm sorry.
0: In Hungary, you know, they say how you make an omelet in Hungary. Hungary, they say, first you steal two eggs. That's the first thing. And somebody once said, if you have a Hungarian for a friend, you don't need any enemies. And this is living proof of what I've just been talking about. Here's a woman had the effrontery to name eight different secret words and fortunately didn't hit it. Well, how do you like being an American housewife? What do you think of our electric garbage disposals, automatic dishwashers, and all the American gadgets that we have today?
4: They are great. Uh-huh. They are wonderful. But he wouldn't let me buy those things because, you know, he wants to pay everything with cash.
0: Cash?
4: I like to pay for credit as the American people does. I mean, you buy and then you pay. But we can get in touch. That's cash.
0: Arnie, is this true? You want to buy everything for cash?
5: Not everything, but more or less.
0: That's un-American, Arnie. You keep that up and you'll pauperize the entire American economy. It's a lucky thing you have diplomatic immunity. You know, you could get thrown in jail for wanting to pay cash. After you're here longer, you'll realize that in this country, nobody lives within their means. Arnie, Sweden, a democracy like ours, isn't it?
5: Yes.
0: But don't you have a king there, too?
5: Yes, who's that?
0: Well, do you have elections? Who's running for king this year?
5: We have a permanent one.
0: You have what?
5: A permanent king.
0: A permanent king?
5: Yes.
0: You know, 1956 is a big election year in this country. What is your biggest election?
5: Well, we just had an election about driving if the people wanted to drive on the left side or on the right side.
0: That's what the whole election was about?
5: Yeah.
0: Well, who was running? Just the automobiles, huh? Why don't they just drive on both sides like they do in Los Angeles? Well, you're a very nice and attractive couple, and you're a credit to both countries. Three countries.
4: Thank you.
0: United States, Hungary, and Sweden.
4: Thank you.
0: And I'd like to go on talking to you two, but the time has come for you to win some money, which means play You Bet Your Life.
4: Yes. Please, Mr. Mark.
0: Yes.
4: Give the question slowly.
0: Slowly?
4: If it's possible.
0: Okay, I'll take about 20 minutes with each one.
4: No, huh? That's it.
0: I presume you both understand the rules, huh?
4: Yes.
2: In the race for the $2,500, the first couple still leads with $440.
0: I'll give you a brief synopsis of some of the most famous movies of all time. You give me the title of the movie. I imagine most of these played in Europe. Some of these go quite a way back. And remember, the more the questions, boy, the tougher it is. Now, you can start with 10, 20, all the way to 100, and one answer between you.
4: Yeah,
0: the boss.
4: The boss? Yeah.
0: Now it comes out.
4: Yeah. Only
3: 70.
0: All right. In 1943, Humphrey Bogart and Ingrid Bergman made a picture centering around a cafe in French Morocco. What was the name of this picture?
5: Casablanca.
0: That is right. Casablanca.
3: You now have $170.
0: Now, suppose she'd set some other picture, and then you'd lost some money, see? So we want one answer. Now, what do you want to go for? 80, 50, 100?
5: Oh, 60.
0: 60? That's okay. Well, Ingrid Bergman and Charles Boyer starred in a movie about a man who tried to drive his wife insane. What picture was it? They're married, all right. If there's any doubt about it, I just found out definitely. What's the answer? Come on, take a guess if you don't know. What did you say?
5: The Art of Stealing.
0: No, it was Gaslight.
4: Yes.
0: Gaslight.
3: They now have $85.
0: You now have $85. Now, what do you want to go for? 80, 90, 60?
4: $50.
0: Audrey Hepburn and Gregory Peck made a picture about a princess and a newspaper man. What was the name of it?
4: Holiday Roman.
0: Romaine Holiday. It's a salad.
3: You now have $135.
0: I had that at a nightclub. Holiday Romaine. It's very good. With Hungarian dressing. Now what are you going to go for?
4: 40.
0: 40?
4: Yes.
0: Gloria Swanson made a movie about a silent picture star who fell in love with a young screenwriter. What was the name of this picture?
5: Sunset Boulevard.
0: Sunset Boulevard is right. Don't go any further.
3: You wind up with $175.
0: Well, thanks and a Merry Christmas from the DeSoto
4: thank
0: Plymouth
4: you. Thank you very much.
0: Thank you.
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2: Groucho, here are Dr. Giovanni and Mr. Klein, all set for the $2,500 question. Right in here, gentlemen.
0: I'll give you 15 seconds to decide on a single answer. Think carefully and please no help from the audience. Ready? The Harding administration was embarrassed by a scandal involving the unauthorized use of naval oil reserves. It was one of the biggest cases of its kind in our history. For $2,500, what was this scandal called? Talk it over.
3: There.

0: What is the answer you two have decided upon?
1: Teapot Dome.
0: That's absolutely right. Teapot Dome. So you win $2,500 plus how much in the quiz, George?
2: $440 in the quiz.
0: That's $2,940. What are you going to do with all that money?
3: I'm going to buy a hearing aid.
0: A hearing aid, huh?
3: A hearing aid.
0: Well, congratulations. Thank and you. Merry Christmas from the DeSoto Plymouth Dealers of America. You bet your life.
3: Thank you.
0: Don't be crashing.

0: Be sure to tune in again next Wednesday night at this same time for the Groucho Marx Show, when the big question will be worth $1,000. 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And don't forget Groucho's television show, brought to you by the DeSoto Plymouth Dealers of America, who invite you to visit your neighborhood showroom tomorrow to see and drive the delightful, the lovely DeSoto for 1956.
1: And when you drive in, tell them Groucho sent you. 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

reminder from the National Safety Council. 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Obey its warning. 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
1: Come in.
2: Hi, Mr. Templeton.
1: Oh, hello, Louie.
2: Where are you?
1: I'm in my room. I'll be ready in a minute.
2: Hey, wait till you see my cap. I gave it a bath for Christmas.
1: Well, congratulations.
2: Yeah. Look, I don't want to rush you, but if you don't hurry, Christmas Eve is going to be already Christmas morning. And what'll all them tots think?
1: Oh, them tots will be singularly fortunate. However, all I have to do now is get my whiskers on. There. How do I look?
2: Mr. Templar, if I didn't know you was Mr. Templar,
1: yes.
2: I wouldn't know who you were.
1: Louis, don't I look like Santa Claus?
2: This may come as a surprise to you, Mr. Templar. Santa Claus is fat.
1: Oh.
2: You're not fat.
1: Oh. Well, hand me that cushion from the couch, huh?
2: Okay. Here.
1: Yeah, thank you. Now then. How's that?
2: Now say ho, ho, ho.
1: What for?
2: Santa Claus is always say ho, ho, ho.
1: Oh, I see. Ho, ho, ho.
2: Well, anyway, you look like Santa Claus. Hey, Mr. Templar, whose idea was this?
1: Mrs. Winterbottom's.
2: Oh, the dame who annoys tots on Christmas Eve.
1: Mrs. Winterbottom is a very well-known philanthropist, and every Christmas Eve she collects hundreds of small children and feeds them.
2: Yeah. Who feeds them the rest of the year?
1: Don't be bitter, Louie.
2: Sorry.
1: At least I ought to give the little tots a laugh.
2: Yeah. And I suppose there is something to be said for Mrs. Winterbottom.
1: Don't say it now.
2: Don't worry.
1: There's something to be said for Santa Claus, too. He does go around filling stockings.
2: Yeah, I know a blonde. Shouldn't say that either, huh?
1: No. Someone at the door. Louis, would you mind?
2: No. It's probably one of them tots. Correction, it's a tot 20 years later.
3: Get in.
2: I'm already in.
3: Back up.
2: I'm backing up.
3: Thanks. Now reach, gents.
1: You know, that gun in her hand looks loaded.
2: Now that you mention it.
3: Reach.
1: For what?
3: The chandelier.
1: You can't.
3: Why not?
1: No chandelier.
3: Oh, a wise guy, huh?
1: If you're going to shoot me, I insist on knowing your name.
3: Just call me Sally.
1: Sally. And your last name?
3: Never mind that. How would you like to get plugged in the...
1: Bread basket?
3: Where?
1: Oh, let's pass lightly over that. I wouldn't like to get plugged anywhere.
3: And shut up.
1: All right.
3: Where is it?
1: Right down the hall.
3: Are you trying to be smart?
1: Not especially.
3: So it's going to be like that, huh?
1: Like what?
3: Now you listen to me, Fats Boylan.
2: Huh?
3: You shut up, too.
2: I didn't say anything.
3: Well, shut up anyway.
2: I'm shutting up.
3: What was I saying?
1: You just finished calling me Fats Boylan.
3: That's right.
1: That's wrong. I'm not Fats Boylan.
3: Huh.
1: Well, it helps keep the conversation
3: Look,
1: going.
3: Look, Fats, are you going to stop stalling and hand over the stuff, or will I have to shoot?
1: Since I am not Fats Boylan, and since I have no stuff to hand over, I'm afraid you'll have to shoot.
2: Mr. Templar, that could be fatal.
3: You keep quiet, punk.
2: Who's a punk?
3: You're a punk.
2: Mr. Templar, am I a punk?
1: Well, Sally is just a little confused this evening,
2: confused
1: Louis.
2: Confused or not, she shouldn't call
3: oh,
2: me a...
3: shut up.
2: Oh. You know, you don't have to start bawling.
3: I am not bawling. I am...
1: You were just about to shoot me.
3: Well, I know, but then you'd bleed.
1: Oh, I'm sorry.
3: I can't stand the sight of blood.
2: Why don't you strangle him?
1: Louis, don't be unkind. It seems to be the doorbell again.
3: No, wait.
1: Oh, it's very impolite to keep people waiting.
3: But I must have been followed here.
1: Sally, look, stop illustrating a point with that gun. It might go off.
3: I don't care.
1: But then I'd bleed.
3: But where can I go? I've got to hide.
1: Well, try the kitchen.
3: All right.
1: Oh, come on in. It's open house tonight.
4: Well, well, my old pal, Fats.
1: I am not.
4: Boylan.
1: Although I'm beginning to waver. Perhaps I am. Simon, the split personality. Who are you?
4: Joe Hudson. You remember your old pal, Hudson.
1: Hudson. Well, I must admit you look like a hornet, but your lines aren't as nice. Look, if I'm your old pal, why don't I know you?
4: Oh, that's easy. We never met personally.
1: Well, how else can you meet? Ignore that. But if we haven't met personally or otherwise, how can I be your pal?
4: Oh, I was just being friendly. Besides... Hey, you got something for me.
1: I have?
5: Great little kidder, ain't you, Fats? Ain't he, pal?
2: Now I feel better. I'm a pal, too.
1: Look, I wish I deserved your delighted choice.
5: Look, just leave me have the stuff, and then I'll get...
1: Stuff again. What stuff?
5: Am I going to have trouble with you?
1: The door behind you is open. Why don't you use it, huh? In that way, nobody will have any trouble.
5: I'll use it after.
1: After what?
5: Such like that, huh? Ever see one of these before?
1: I'm afraid I'm going to disappoint you, but the answer is yes, I have.
5: Good. And you know how it works. It shoots bullets at guys. Guys who get bullet shot at them have a habit of dying.
1: Really? Well, then perhaps you'd better not shoot that gun at me.
5: I won't. So gimme.
1: So I ain't got. Well, that is, I...
2: That is, you ain't got.
1: Thanks, Louis.
5: Basic, I ain't a patient man. Hand the stuff over, or
1: I don't have any stuff.
5: Or you get shot.
1: I'd bleed.
5: Who cares?
1: I do. I hoped you might. However...
5: This could be a stall. This could be trouble, so you...
2: You can't shoot him.
5: Why not?
2: It's against the law. I read it in the papers. It's against the law?
5: Yeah, I believe you.
2: Oh, well, so that's okay.
5: Yeah, but I like doing things against the law.
2: Oh, well, you could go to jail.
5: I already been there.
2: Well, for shooting somebody, they'll hang you or something.
5: If somebody told them.
2: Well, I would.
5: You would, huh?
2: I would.
5: So maybe I'd better shoot you first.
2: Well, I wouldn't want to deprive Mr. Templer of the privilege.
5: Well, Fats, it's your last chance.
1: Oh, not that phrase. Also, I still don't know...
5: So it looks like I'm going to break a law.
6: Hey, who did that?
2: You did, you dope.
6: I did not. This here is a plan. But you won't get away with it.
1: Goodbye, Mr. Hudson.
2: Mr. Templer, who made with the artillery?
1: It must have been Sally. She's in the kitchen.
2: She can stay there.
1: She saved our lives, Louis.
2: Yeah, but maybe by now she's found out she likes to shoot guns.
1: Let's hope not.
3: Hello.
1: It was nice of you to frighten Mr. Hudson off.
3: I did?
1: You did.
3: I didn't hit anybody?
1: No.
3: Oh, I'm so glad.
1: Hey, I've got her.
2: She's out cold.
1: Come on, I'll put her on the couch. Yeah. Come on.
2: It's a little late, but somebody ought to mention she is not a bad-looking dish.
1: You've mentioned it.
2: Looking for smelling salts in her bag?
1: No, identification. Here's a driver's license. Her name is Sally Walters. Address, 49 Arden Drive. Social security card. She's a secretary.
2: That's what I need. Take it back.
1: She's coming, too. Better put the bag back.
2: Yeah, but keep the gun, though. There's still some bullets in it.
1: No. We don't want her to know we went through her bag.
2: We're ashamed of ourselves?
1: We're going to pay her a visit.
2: She ain't home.
1: But she will be after she leaves here, and then perhaps we can find out what keeps the home fires burning.

0: Sally was in kind of a hurry leaving us.
1: So she was.
0: Mr. Templer, don't look right, Santa Claus chasing a blonde.
1: I'm not chasing her.
0: Technicalities will get you no place. Hey, this must be it. 49. What is she a secretary of? The Treasury?
1: I suspect this is where she works, Louie.
0: She works overtime, huh?
1: Yeah, and probably sleeps in. Come on.
0: I hope that nobody is peeking because they'll think Santa Claus is off schedule.
1: I think perhaps I can manage without the whiskers.
0: Yeah.
1: Ouch!
0: Now you look like an imposter.
1: Will you ring, Louie?
0: Okay. You know, this is the type of house I got a feeling Santa Claus would have to use the servants' entrance.
2: Yes.
1: I'm Simon Templer.
2: You are?
1: I am.
2: There's nothing I can do about it.
0: Mr. Templer, all butlers are like him?
1: I doubt it. I think he's been practicing.
2: Haw.
1: Haw.
2: Well, good night, then.
1: I think not.
2: Would you mind removing your shoe from the door?
1: I would.
2: You might at least have shined it.
3: Humphrey, whoever is it at this time of night?
2: No one, madam.
4: Oh, but such an interesting-looking no one. Santa Claus, you've lost your whiskers.
1: I haven't. They're right here in my pocket.
4: How nice.
1: Actually, my name is Simon Templer.
4: I'm Carla Worth.
1: This is Louie.
0: Hi. Oh, I mean...
4: Hi.
0: Be kind to the peasants type.
4: Did you want to see me?
1: Now that I've seen you, yes.
4: Well, come in, then.
1: Thank you.
2: But, madam...
4: Humphrey, go away.
2: Yes, madam.
4: Humphrey's such a problem sometimes. Shall we? Nice?
1: Yeah. Fire in the fireplace. Books on the bookshelves. Port in that decanter.
4: Yes, would you like some?
1: No, thank you. I just wanted to be sure the accessories were all correct. Someday, maybe I'll find some other wine besides port in the decanter. I dream.
4: Simon, are you the one who found them?
0: It's beginning again.
1: Found what?
4: My jewels, of course.
1: Have they been lost?
4: Simon, they were stolen. You know that, don't you?
1: Should I?
4: I've heard of the saint, Simon. I didn't know he was also a Santa Claus.
1: Oh, it's a fleeting impulse. When were your jewels stolen?
4: This afternoon. You see, Claude, my husband, that is.
1: Oh.
4: Bought me them for Christmas.
0: Santa Claude.
1: Louis.
0: Sorry.
4: We decided to have the party this afternoon. We thought it'd be nice to have a quiet eve, so we did. The jewels were in quite a large box. There were quite a lot of them.
1: And?
4: Claude had hired a Santa Claus, but before the party was over, Santa Claus had disappeared. So had the jewels.
1: Well, there must have been some precautions.
4: Oh, there were several detectives. But the Santa Claus said he was going out to get some air while the party was on. He never came back. But he didn't have the jewels on him. The box was locked, and it was too large for the detectives not to have noticed.
1: I see. The name of the man hired to play Santa Claus was, of course,
5: Fats Borland. And who may you be?
4: Claude, this is Simon Templer.
5: I know neither of them. Snoops, obviously. Get rid of them.
4: Claude likes to behave as though he were an emperor on occasion.
1: The box wasn't found anywhere in the house?
4: The jewel box, no.
1: The jewels were insured?
5: Naturally. It was none of your affair. I shall speak severely to Humphrey. He should never have let you in.
4: I let them in, darling.
0: So now he's going to speak severely to her?
1: We'll go quietly, except... Mr. Worth, what is Fats Boylan's address?
5: I have no idea. Good night.
4: Good night, Simon, and I'm sorry.
1: So am I.
2: I'll show you out.
1: Thank you.
0: Wow, wow, wow, wow, wow.
1: Pronounced Carla Worth.
0: Yeah. What do we do now, Santa Claus?
1: We get into your nice, clean cab and... Hey, wait a minute, Louie. Now we're going to find out what became of Sally.
6: Simon.
1: Well, good evening, Sally.
6: I overheard. Fats' address is 17 Beale Street.
1: 17 Beale.
6: Yes, I've got to get right back to the house before anybody notices. Goodbye.
0: An awful short visit.
1: But long enough.
0: Now we're going to visit Mr. Boylan?
1: I think so.
0: I hope he ain't so handy with a gun as the rest of his characters.
1: He may be. He may not be.
0: Now I'm all cheered up.
1: But there's one thing I'm sure he isn't.
0: What's that?
1: Fats.

0: Quite a change from the Waits dump. Now this is a dump.
1: Yeah, and Mr. Boylan would seem to be shy.
0: Mr. Templer, you said something about the one thing he wouldn't be was fat. Why, because he was called Fats?
1: Not exactly. Louis, I'm worried.
0: Mm-hmm. Hey, the door was open.
1: Yes.
0: Maybe that means our bird has flown?
1: Maybe. Come on, let's go in.
0: Okay. I ain't usually so poetical, but the light's on.
1: Yes.
0: And the room looks funny. Looks like a hurricane came to stay for dinner.
1: And remained for 6 months.
0: Somebody was looking for a jewel box?
1: And someone obviously didn't find it. The extent of the search indicates that. Nothing was left untouched.
0: It's a funny smell in this room, you know. A couple of funny smells.
1: Yeah. One's perfume and the other...
0: Gunpowder.
1: Huh? Gunpowder.
0: That's why I ain't been looking behind any pieces of furniture.
1: Well, it really wasn't very far to look, Louis.
0: Huh?
1: He's behind the daybed.
0: Fats?
1: Fats, Louis.
0: He ain't doing so good?
1: He's dead. And Louis...
0: Yeah?
1: He wasn't fat.

0: Mr. Templer?
1: Yes, Louis?
0: We're being followed.
1: Since
0: we got out of Boylan's place.
1: That's interesting. Louis, stop the cab.
0: That'll make it easier for whoever's following us.
1: Exactly what I want.
0: Even on Christmas Eve, this shouldn't happen. Now what?
1: We get out. Don't look behind you. Start walking.
0: Yeah. Here is a nice, lonely street.
1: Mm-hmm.
0: Everybody else is home hanging up stockings. I wouldn't mind hanging up stockings myself. I Who do you think it is?
1: I think it's our friend Hudson.
0: Oh, I just lost 5 pounds. You mean the guy that was chasing Sally, who was all ready to shoot us until she made the explosion?
1: Neat reminder.
0: Oh, you think he wants our money or our life?
1: Possibly.
0: What kind of an answer is that?
1: In here, quickly.
0: Here. Mr. Temple, this here alley is full of garbage cans.
1: It's also dark.
0: You don't have to see garbage cans to know they're around. Hudson?
1: Yes. Good evening, Hudson.
2: What?
1: Don't turn around. I've got a gun on you.
2: Hey, I don't like it.
1: Louis, take Mr. Hudson's gun away from him.
2: Okay. Got it,
0: Mr. Templer.
1: Good. Aim it at him.
2: Hey, now, wait a minute. You can't shoot me with my own gun.
1: Why not?
2: That ain't tactful.
1: What other gun could I shoot you with?
2: Your own. Hey, you mean you ain't got a... Oh, mister, you are a liar.
1: And on Christmas Eve, too. Hudson, who hired you to follow Sally and me?
2: It was my own idea.
1: Louis, Mr. Hudson isn't being friendly.
0: He ain't, huh?
1: He ain't. Therefore...
2: Hey, now, don't lose your heads, fellas.
1: We've lost patience with him, Louis.
0: We have?
1: Shoot him, Louis. He's beginning to bore me.
0: He's beginning to... I should shoot him?
1: Yes.
0: Fatal. Okay. Except I don't know what my wife and 6 kids are going to say.
1: You haven't got a wife and 6 kids.
2: Now, wait a minute, please.
1: Louis, we're being cruel, prolonging Mr. Hudson's agony. Put him out of it.
2: Now, wait a minute.
1: Who hired you?
2: Mrs. Worth. Mrs. Carla Worth.
1: You quite sure?
2: Strike me dead. That is, don't strike me dead. Look, if she didn't, why would I say she did?
1: You have a point there. But why should she have wanted you to follow Sally?
2: Well, she had an idea. Her husband and Sally were kind of,
1: Decorating their own little tree together.
2: I couldn't put it more tactfully.
1: I see. So if you got enough divorce evidence, Mrs. Worth could hold up her husband for plenty of alimony.
2: No.
1: Oh,
2: Mrs. Worth is the babe with the dough. Mr. Worth is a very well-educated bum.
1: Indeed. It's interesting. Louis, let me have the gun.
0: Wait, I
2: just told you the truth.
1: I'm sure you did.
0: No! Mr. Templer, that's gratitude?
1: It's necessity.
0: Oh.
1: We need him out of the way for a little while. He's out of the way. Now, Now we're going to find out who else knew that Fats Boylan was thin.

0: You know, if we visit it often enough, I might even get accustomed to this joint.
1: You might also start confusing yourself with Grant. good evening, Humphrey.
2: I'm sorry the family have retired for the night.
1: Well, it is late, I know.
2: I wish to retire myself.
1: Why, Humphrey, you don't look 65.
2: Good night, sir.
1: Aren't you going to ask us in?
2: No.
1: Why, Humphrey, I thought you and I were going to sing Christmas carols together.
2: Let go of me.
1: Shut the door, Louis.
0: Okay.
2: I shall complain.
1: All right, but not now.
0: Mr. Templer. I'm going to wear that gun out, hitting people over the head with it.
1: And I couldn't have him warn anyone we're here.
0: Why, we're going to burgle the joint?
1: In a way.
0: Huh?
1: And a kinder description would be search the place, Louis.
0: Oh, for what?
1: Oddly enough, something that can't be seen or touched.
0: Sounds like a ghost.
1: Yes, and in a way it is. The ghost of a murderer.
0: Night before Christmas, all right, but a creature is stirring. A couple of creatures, us.
1: Yeah, we've covered all the rooms on the other landing. Therefore, the bedroom should be here. And therefore, this should be someone's bedroom. Let's go in.
0: We're sleeping?
1: Now, if I can open the door softly enough and look in. Mm-hmm. Moonlight through the window. Yes. The dressing room. Door beyond would be the bedroom proper.
0: Proper is not a word we're in any position to throw around.
1: We'll have to go in to the dressing room. Come on, Louis.
0: Okay.
1: Wait a minute, Louis.
0: Hmm?
1: Inhale.
0: Mr. Temple, I don't usually take breathing exercises in the middle of the night.
1: Louis.
0: All right. I'm inhaling.
1: Well?
0: Perfume.
1: Mm-hmm. Familiar?
0: I could learn to love it, but no.
1: Hmm. Then out we go.
0: You didn't care for that perfume.
1: It didn't tell me anything.
0: What do you want perfume should tell you?
1: Who killed Fats Boylan?

0: Another bedroom. We go in?
1: Naturally.
0: For a bachelor, that ain't the word you should have used. I'm beginning to get worried about this. Supposing somebody screams.
1: Pull yourself together, Louis.
0: Okay. After all, like the poet says, strong heart never won fair maiden.
1: You mean faint heart.
0: All right, so for dinner I'll eat dog food.
1: Now. Another dressing room. Well?
0: Hey, Mr. Templer.
1: Yes. The same perfume we noticed.
2: Uh-oh, don't be frightened.
3: Oh, Simon, what are you doing in here?
1: Louis and I have been testing perfumes.
3: It's the middle of the night. You're waking me.
1: I'm sorry. I'm even sorrier about something else.
3: What's that?
1: The perfume you use is very distinctive, Sally.
3: I supposed to say thanks?
1: No. Because the last place Louis and I noticed it was in Fats Boylan's room. Minutes after he'd been killed.
3: Oh.
1: Not good, Sally.
3: You're making all this up, or...
1: No. This bottle of perfume will be evidence.
3: But I didn't kill Boylan. You must be joking about that.
1: I don't think a jury would find it funny. You knew about Boylan stealing the jewels. You must have helped him.
3: I didn't.
1: But then you found yourself being trailed by Hudson, who'd been hired by Mrs. Worth. You were afraid he'd discover the connection between you and Boylan. That's why you came to my apartment.
3: No.
1: Oh, yes. You hoped I'd throw Hudson off, perhaps frighten him. In the meanwhile, you could get to Boylan, get the jewels from him.
3: That isn't true.
1: But when you got to Boylan's place, you found him already dead, and the jewels gone.
3: I didn't.
1: It would be much better for you that way.
3: What do you mean?
1: You wouldn't be liable to a first-degree murder charge.
3: But there were detectives here while the party was going on. Boylan couldn't have stolen the jewels. They saw him leave. He didn't have them.
1: He did have them. He was playing Santa Claus. And he was a thin man. Santa Claus is, as Louis pointed out to me earlier tonight, are fat. Therefore, Boylan entered this house wearing padding underneath his costume. He left it with a large jewel box in place of the padding. That's how he did it, Sally.
3: You're smart.
1: You found Boylan. You knew his address. Therefore, you'd hired him in the first place. And therefore, also, a jury would believe you'd killed him unless you tell us who did.
3: Well, all right. I'll tell you.
4: There's really no need, my dear.
3: Oh, Claude.
5: Hey, Mr. Temple, tell him to point the gun someplace else.
1: Mr. Worth, point that gun someplace else.
4: I prefer this direction. You were saying, Mr. Temple, about the jewels?
1: The jewels were insured. Therefore, you, Mr. Worth, arranged to have them stolen.
4: Indeed.
1: In that way, you could retain the jewels, the insurance money as well, and not worry very much whether or not your wife divorced you. Clever.
4: Boylan is dead.
1: How true. You had to see to that, didn't you? Otherwise, he might have blackmailed you for the rest of your life, or for whatever money you got out of the entire crooked deal.
4: I can see two other deaths. Yours, your friend.
1: And Sally? You going to kill her, too?
4: That depends, I should think, on Sally.
3: Claude, I never knew you intended to kill anyone.
4: There's no need to play the ingenue quite so strenuously, my dear. You were in on most of it.
3: But not murder.
4: I'm afraid Mr. Templer's pessimism is justified. I shall have to include you. But however did you get on to her, Templer?
1: Her perfume. To be precise, this perfume.
5: Well, you got him in the eye.
1: Yeah, I hope this gets him someplace more effective.
5: Mr. Templer, the trail of unconscious bodies you're leaving behind you tonight, if laid end to end...
1: Yes, Louis.
5: ...would look terrible.
6: Simon.
1: Yes, Carla?
6: You've been very sweet. Even without your whiskers, you've been sort of a Santa Claus to me. May I?
1: Oh, with pleasure.
6: Well, I never knew Santa Claus could kiss like that.
1: Santa Claus is no saint.
6: Yes?
1: Oh. Hello, Louis.
0: Mr. Templer, you better put on your whiskers. You've forgotten all about Mrs. Winterbottom?
1: Mrs. Oh, well, the hour is past midnight. The tots have undoubtedly totted off to bed by now. Louis, you may tell Mrs. Winterbottom...
0: I know. That the saint ain't no Santa Claus.

0: You have been listening to another transcribed adventure of The Saint, the Robin Hood of modern crime. Now, here is our star, Vincent Price.
1: Ladies and gentlemen, all of us who live in the United States are aware of the spiritual values of American life, our factories and machines and luxuries. But there is another side to American life, a side made up of spiritual values. Our country was founded upon faith in God. In the Declaration of Independence, it states that men were endowed by their Creator with certain inalienable rights. Thus, religious faith is part of the very foundation of American democracy, and one of our most precious national heritages is freedom of worship. By exercising this freedom, you and your families can enjoy the spiritual pleasures that come with church or synagogue attendance. Moreover, your religious leaders stand ready to give you their help, whether you need personal or family guidance. And if you suffer the loneliness natural to a newcomer to this country, the churches of your faith will welcome you. We all know that without spiritual values, the other advantages of American life have little meaning. Without faith, the family and the community become unstable. Without faith, the individual denies himself the peace and guidance of religion. The doors of your churches and synagogues are open to you. The freedom to worship as you please is yours. And so America's religious organizations invite you to find yourself through faith and to come to church this week. And may I wish you all a wonderful Christmas, and for the world, peace in all the years to come. This is Vincent Price inviting you to join us again next week at this same time for another exciting adventure of The Saint. Good night.

This Adventure of the Saint was written by Louis Vittes. Our cast included Mary Shipp as Sally and Betty Lou Gerson as Carla. High Everback was Hudson, Ted Osborne, Claude. The butler, Stanley Farrar. Louis is played by Larry Dotkin. The Saint, based on characters created by Leslie Charteris, is a James L. Safier production and is directed by Helen Mack. Vincent Price is soon to be seen co-starring in RKO's production of His Kind of Woman. All you Saint fans will be glad to know that the Saint comic books are on sale at all newsstands. Your announcer, Don Stanley. Three chimes mean good times on NBC. For your Christmas Eve listening pleasure, there's another broadcast of NBC's Sunday hour and a half extravaganza, The Big Show. 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
2: Hello, this is Tim. I'm glad you remembered to meet me here so that I can tell you more about the wonderful Christmas adventure I had with Jump Jump of Holiday House.

Well, yesterday I told you how I started out to find the North Pole and met Jump Jump, the little elf only 3 inches tall. He took me to Holiday House, where every day is a holiday, just like Christmas. At Holiday House, I met Achi Pogli, the circus clown, and Mary Holiday, Jump Jump's very best friend. I soon guessed that something was worrying Mary Holiday. For instead of being merry all the time, she was worried. Before I could ask her if she, too, were going with me to the North Pole, I and Jump Jump fell asleep. I'll be back in a jump to tell you what happened next morning when I woke up in Holiday House.

0: The next morning, I woke up in Holiday House to hear...
1: Rope up, Ben! 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
0: Who was that telling me to wake up? I couldn't remember at first where I was. And then when I opened my eyes, I thought I must be dreaming. He was sitting on my nose with Jump Jump, the elf who was only 3 inches tall. He was swinging his legs with their yellow boots and imitating me as I rubbed my eyes. Then I heard Mary Holiday call.
2: Come on, Tim. Come on, Jump Jump. Breakfast is ready.
1: The breakfast is ready. The breakfast is ready. The breakfast is ready.
0: You should have seen that little elf trying to help me get dressed. He hopped and jumped from one button to the next, tugged at my sleeve, and acted as if he were dressing me all by himself. Once he slipped into my pocket, and then when his head popped out again, he was pulling my pocket knife behind him.
1: What's this, Tim? What's this?
0: It's my knife.
1: A knife?
0: Yes, for whittling.
1: For whittling?
0: For whittling and carving things. I like to carve things out of wood.
1: What kind of things, Tim? What kind of things?
0: I carve all kinds of things. Toy automobiles and toy train engines.
1: And aeroplanes?
0: Yes, and aeroplanes.
1: And scooters?
0: Yes, and scooters. I'll carve you a scooter sometime, Jump Jump. Don't you want your breakfast?
1: Carve me a breakfast, Tim. Carve me a breakfast.
0: Carve you a breakfast from wood? Oh, no, Jump Jump. I'm sure the breakfast Mary Holiday has prepared for us would be much better. Here, jump on my ear and I'll give you a ride downstairs. Here we go. Whee! And so we went downstairs to say good morning to Mary Holiday. And as we went down the steps, Jump Jump sang that funny little song of his. He never walks, he never runs, he always jumps, it's much more fun. And he's quick as the wind, and his very best friend is Mary Holiday.
1: Mama.

0: Good morning, Mary Holliday.
1: Oh, good morning, Tim. My, both you and Jump-Jump look happy this morning. I think Jump-Jump has adopted you for his very best friend, Tim.
0: That's fine with me.
1: Oh, yes, Jump-Jump, I'm sure you can have lots of best friends. Now, don't get excited. We're having pancakes this morning, and I don't want you falling into the maple syrup. Yesterday, Tim, Jump-Jump jumped right into the honey.
0: Oh, all covered with honey. How sticky, Jump-Jump.
1: Yes, covered with honey, you were very sweet. But I had to soak him in a teacup of warm suds for an hour before he was clean again.
0: Well, I'd hate to fall in a barrel of honey. Let that be a lesson to you, Jump-Jump. Always look before you jump.
1: Oh, maybe that's Santa Claus telephoning at last. Yes, Santa Claus? Hello? Oh, it's you, Sleepy Slim. It's Sleepy Slim, the lion. You want to come over this morning? Oh, fine, Sleepy Slim. We'll be pleased to have you since it's your day off from the zoo. But hurry. Remember, last time it took you 2 weeks to come just around the corner to Holiday House because you stopped every 2 steps to take a nap. All right, Sleepy Slim. We'll be looking for you. Goodbye.
0: While Mary was talking on the phone, I'd whittled a toy scooter out of wood for Jump-Jump, and I put it by his penny plate. Jump-Jump was delighted, and when he touched it, it went ping, just like that. And right before my eyes, it was a little scooter with red wheels and even a brake. Jump-Jump was no more excited than I. Even I began to talk fast. Look, Mary Holliday, look, Jump-Jump's scooter, it's real.
1: Oh, my, so it is. Oh, but don't you start talking too fast, too, Tim. I'll never know a single word that goes on in my house. Here, Jump-Jump, let me put you and your toy scooter on the kitchen tray, and you'll have a regular scooter track.
2: I want to chase the cat.
1: Chase the cat? On your scooter?
2: The kitty chases me.
1: Oh, the kitty chases you only when you tease her. Of course she chases you when you look and squeak like a mouse.
0: What was that? Sounded like a jet plane.
1: Oh, it's the wishing star. It's the wishing star. See, Tim, here from the window. Archie Pogby the clown is driving the wishing star, and he's brought Sleepy Slim the lion with him. Wave to Archie Pogby. He doesn't seem to be getting out. Hello, Archie Pogby. Hello, Sleepy Slim.
0: The wishing star is like a silver airplane with 5 wings instead of 2, and it has a long tail. There goes Archie Pogby taking off.

0: from Hello, Merry Holiday.
1: Hello, Sleepy Slam.
0: Hello. Ooh, gracious. Jump, jump. How you've grown.
1: Oh, Sleepy Slam, listen.
0: It is amazing. That's what it is. I saw you jump, jump only last Wednesday, wasn't it? Or was it Tuesday or Monday? I sleep so much that it's hard for me to know which day it is.
1: But Sleepy Slim...
0: I guess it's Thursday. We had pork chops on Thursday.
1: Sleepy Slim.
0: Anyway, when I saw you last jump, you were only 3 inches tall. Just no feet three. Now you must be 4 feet tall. 4 feet one, maybe. My, how elves shoot up these days. They must feed you well. I'd rather be an elf myself.
1: Sleepy Slim, this isn't Jump Jump the elf. This is Tim, a boy.
0: Well, why didn't you tell me?
1: Well, I tried to. This is Tim.
0: Well, pleased to make your acquaintance, Tim. I'd rather be Slim than Tim.
2: Well, I wasn't sure whether to shake hands with a lion or not. It was the first time I'd met a lion close up. He didn't look dangerous. He had big sleepy eyes and a rumpled mane. He still had on his striped nightshirt with his red flannel underwear showing through. So I nodded my head to him and I said, "How do you do, Mr. Lion?"
0: Mister? My name's not Mister. It's Sleepy, because I have to sleep so much. I'm very wise, you realize. It's really quite a strain. I have to sleep so I can keep from wearing out my brain.
2: Oh, I see. How do you do, Sleepy?
0: My name is not Sleepy. My name is Sleepy Slim.
2: But you said...
0: Can't you see that I'm slim? I never get to eat. I never get to eat. I never get to eat. I'm very fond of eating. There's food up on my shelf. But if food I take, I stay awake. And then I think, and I can't sleep a wink. So you can see it's hard to be the king of beasts who never feast. I'd rather be an elf myself. By the way, where is that elf, Jump Jump?
1: Oh, Jump Jump is riding his scooter, which Tim carved for him. He's riding around the kitchen tray on the kitchen table. Oh, my. What was that?
2: Oh, it must be Jump Jump and his scooter. Maybe he scooted off the table.
1: Oh, here you are, Jump Jump. On the linoleum floor.
2: Is Jump Jump hurt, Merry Holiday?
1: Are you hurt, Jump Jump?
3: No.
1: Oh, I'm so glad.
3: But look at my scooter.
1: Oh, yes, Tim, look at the scooter. It's broken.
3: My scooter is broken.
1: But I'm sure that Tim will make you another one, Jump Jump.
3: One that will fly?
1: One that will fly? Scooters don't fly, they scoot. Were you trying to fly your scooter off the table?
3: No.
1: Oh, Jump Jump. Oh, maybe Tim will carve you an aeroplane instead.
2: Yes, I'll carve you an airplane, Jump Jump. Or how about a helicopter?
0: What's going on? What happened while I was asleep just now? And what did Jump Jump say?
1: He just said, "Goody, goody, gumdrop."
2: Goody, goody, gumdrop. That's a silly saying.
0: Yes, of course that's silly. Rather have some pop than drop.
2: Who ever heard of goody, goody, gum pop, Sleepy Slim?
0: I have, that's who. I've heard of gum pop. I popped some gum once in my face, I did. It was bubble gum. Who ever heard of gum pop? Why, it got in my mane, that's what it did. Why, I gave up popping bubble gum. I'd rather have a mane than brain.
1: Sleepy Slim. Tim, Jump Jump, I'm sorry, but I just can't wait around any longer. We're wasting time. We must hear from Santa Claus because every day is getting nearer Christmas. I'm going to telephone him by way of the Christmas

0: Please hook up. That's funny. The phone's ringing all right. Oh, why doesn't someone answer Santa's telephone? Do you know what I think? Something has happened to Santa Claus, and if we don't save him, there'll be no Christmas for anyone this year.
1: No, no one answered the telephone at Santa's North Pole workshop. When Mary hung up, she turned to us and said,
0: "That settles it. We'll all go to the North Pole with Tim and see what's happened to Santa Claus. We'll leave tomorrow on the Wishing Star."
1: And we did leave for the North Pole the very next day. And a very exciting day it was, too. If you'll meet me here tomorrow, I'll tell you exactly what happened on this trip with Jump Jump of Holiday House.

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1: Kraft presents the Great Gildersleeve.

Kraft Cheese Company will also bring you Bing Crosby every Thursday night. Present each week at this time, Harold Perry as The Great Gildersleeve, written by John Wheaton and Sam Moore. We'll hear from The Great Gildersleeve in just a moment. But first, an old proverb says that you've got to spend money to make money. 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Well, that sounds odd. Try doing what she does with Pabstet, the delicious, nourishing cheese food of 100 uses. 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

0: First came the horse. In time, the horse was eliminated, and a self-propelling vehicle was developed through the efforts of men like Henry Ford, Stutz, Chandler, and others. None of these could have foreseen that the culmination of all these centuries of progress would be a 1940 six-cylinder four-door sedan at the wheel of which could be found Throckmorton P. Gildersleeve. Yet that's where we find him today, just turning into his driveway and heading for the garage. Something seems to be amiss, and it sounds like the motor.
1: Come on, Jenny. Come on, old girl. We're almost there. Well, we made it.
2: Uncle, is that you?
1: Certainly. Who does it sound like?
2: Barney Oldfield.
1: Yeah.
2: What happened?
1: I don't know, Leroy. There's something wrong with the old bus. Stick your shirt tail in.
2: Yes, sir.
1: I stopped by the service station to get Mike to take a look at it.
2: Mike's been drafted.
1: So I discovered. I don't know what I'm going to do now. I guess I'll have to fix it myself.
2: Are you kidding?
1: No, I'm not kidding. We'll all be making our own repairs sooner or later. We might as well start now.
2: Might as well start walking.
1: I guess I'll go in and get some old clothes on, Leroy. Bring that package when you come. It's on the front seat there. Cigars.
2: Hey, Unc, wait. I got an idea.
1: Oh? What's that, my boy?
2: How about the boyfriend?
1: Boyfriend? Oh, you mean Ben?
2: Yeah, he'll be bringing Marge home any minute. He knows all about motors and stuff.
1: Well, I know a few things about motors myself. I don't need any help from Ben.
3: Mr. Gilfrey?
1: Yes, Bertie?
3: Good evening. Have you got my groceries?
1: Get groceries? Oh, well, I'll tell you about that, Bertie. I didn't forget. I thought about the groceries, but the way the car's acting up, I didn't dare stop.
3: Well, I don't know what I'm going to do for dinner.
2: Oh, here are your cigars, Unc.
1: Thanks. I got these before the car started acting up, Bertie.
3: Well, I'm sure I don't know what I'm going to do about dinner, and that's a fact.
1: But couldn't we just have some beans or something?
3: Mr. Gilsleeve, beans come out of a can. That's 14 points in the ration book.
1: Oh, hang the expense. Have we got any?
3: Well, we got one can. I've been saving it in my hope chest. Yes.
1: Break it out, Bertie. This is an emergency.
3: If you say so, Mr. Gilsey.
1: Oh, and Bertie.
3: Yes, sir?
1: Do you think we'll have enough to invite Marjorie's young man to stay to supper?
3: Well, if I stretch him, maybe.
2: I thought you didn't need any help from Ben, Unc.
1: I don't. Never mind, Bertie. Just the three of us. Oh, but wait. Here they come now, Marjorie and Ben. I'll just see what his plans are. Well, my dear.
4: Look, Marjorie, don't act like this. Gosh, you don't understand.
5: I understand perfectly. And as long as you act like that, I'm going to act like this. Goodbye. Hello, Uncle Mort.
2: Hey, what's the matter with her highness?
1: I don't know. Sounds like trouble.
3: What's it going to be, Miss Gilsleeve? Beans for three or beans for four?
1: Beans for three, I guess, Bertie. Come on, Leroy. Let's get at that engine.

0: car? Can I drive it after?
1: No, Leroy, you may not.
0: Just a little. Just down the driveway.
1: No.
0: Why not?
1: I've told you why not. You're too young and you don't know anything about cars.
0: I know as much as some people.
1: Besides, it's against the law. Now, let's get busy here.
2: Nice.
1: How do you open this hood?
2: Darn thing.
0: Never get it open that way.
1: And how do you open it?
0: Oh, I don't know anything about cars.
2: Come on, Leroy. How do you open it?
0: You have to unlock it first.
1: Well, unlock it then, if you know so much.
0: Sure. There you are. No, no, Unc. The other end.
1: Oh, yeah. That's what I thought. There. Now we're getting someplace. Well, well, look at that, the engine.
0: What are you going to do to it, Unc?
1: Fix it.
0: Yeah, but how?
1: Don't keep asking questions. I'll figure that out when I come to it.
0: You ask me, you've come to it.
1: Well, Leroy, get me the screwdriver and we'll see what's what here. Gotta get to the bottom of this.
0: Screwdriver. Here, Unc.
1: Thanks. Well, I guess we better unscrew something, huh?
0: Well, what seems to be the trouble, Unc?
1: I think the engine's missing, Leroy. Either that or the clutch is slipping. In either case, it's probably the carburetor. There's a little valve in there. Dirt gets into it. You just take it apart and blow into it.
0: How did you learn so much about carburetors, Unc?
1: Oh, you pick up these things, my boy. I've seen Mike do it. Now, where is the little devil? Here we are.
0: Unc, that's not the carburetor.
1: How do you know? Don't do that.
0: I didn't. You did it.
1: Huh? Oh, must have some connection with the horn.
0: It is the horn.
1: Oh. Well, the horn seems to be all right. We better try something else. Uh-oh. I don't like the looks of this.
0: If you're looking for the carburetor, Unc, you're getting cold.
1: A little less advice, young man, and we'll get along better here.
0: Okay.
1: Just to watch the way I do this, you'll be in a position to do it yourself if you ever have to. You see, I just... It sticks.
0: Did you get a shock, Unc?
1: And I bumped my head, too. I dropped the screwdriver in there. It's down inside the engine there.
0: You'll probably have to take the grease pan off to get it.
1: Well, how do you get the grease pan off?
0: Screwdriver.
1: Fine. What did Marjorie have to go and get in a fight with Ben for? Well, I'll just have to see if I can reach down in there and get it. Unless you want to try, Leroy.
0: Your arms are longer than mine, Unc.
1: Well, agility counts too, you know.
0: Yeah, but I don't know as much about cars as you do.
1: All right.
0: Want me to boost you in there, Unc?
1: No, keep away from me. Greasy, filthy, dirty, nasty, filthy, dirty, nasty, filthy. I got it.
3: Well, well, the boy mechanic.
2: Who's that?
0: His Honor. Hi, Judge.
3: Hello, Leroy. Throckmorton, what have you been up to? Look at you. Grease all over your shirt. You're a mess.
1: Yeah, I know it.
3: What seems to be the trouble, Gildy?
1: The engine's missing.
3: Well, have you notified the police?
1: Oh, 23 Skidoo, Hooker. What do you want in here anyway?
3: Well, I just dropped in to ask for the loan of a rake, Gildy. I thought I'd do a little work on my victory garden. But if I can be of any assistance to you
1: here... Give him the rake, Leroy.
0: Okay. Unc's been looking for the carburetor, Judge, and I tried to tell him that's it.
3: Where?
0: Right there.
3: The boy is absolutely right, Gildy. Any fool knows that.
1: What do you know about it, you old grampus? You and your reel. I bet it hasn't even got a carburetor.
3: There's an old saying, Gildersleeve, there are none so blind as those who will not see. Go on, pull your car to pieces, scatter it all over the place, but when you've finally taken everything else apart, you'll discover that that is the carburetor.
1: You don't have to make a speech about it.
3: I'll take that rake now, Leroy, if you'll be so good.
0: Here you are, Judge.
3: I shall return it.
1: See that you do.
3: Thanks.
1: You're welcome. The old windbag. He could be right, though. Leroy, just for the sake of argument, suppose we take this little gadget apart here, huh?
0: Now you're getting somewhere. I'm going to need a wrench for that, though.
1: After all the work I went to fish this screwdriver out?
0: Yeah, you might as well throw it back in. Here, let me see if this will fit.
1: Leroy, I'm doing this.
0: Okay, okay. You getting it?
1: Yeah, it's coming.
0: Attaboy.
4: Uncle Mort.
1: Oh, what does she want?
4: Leroy!
0: What do you want?
1: Leroy, don't holler in my ear.
4: Supper!
0: Be right there!
1: Oh! Now you did it. There goes the carburetor all over the lot.
0: Who did it? What did you let go for?
1: Why did you shout for?
0: Who shouted?
1: Well, who let go? It came apart in my hand. If you hadn't shouted, I wouldn't have dropped it. I told you not to shout.
4: Come on!
1: All right!
5: Out with the car, Uncle Mort. Is it a powerhouse now?
1: Well, not exactly, my dear, but I think I've definitely located the trouble. Carburetor. Well,
5: what's wrong with the carburetor?
0: It's all over the garage.
2: Eat your beans.
5: Well, I only hope we'll get it finished by tomorrow. Brady and I have some shopping to do, haven't we?
6: We sure have. Got to get all the groceries for the weekend.
1: Well, you can always have them delivered if you have to.
6: Not no more.
1: The A1 grocery doesn't deliver now?
6: No, sir. With them, it's strictly come and get it.
5: And the last one gets a rotten egg. Yes.
6: That's right. You have to go down there in person and raffle for it.
1: Well, Leroy can always run down on his bicycle.
0: Nope, flat tire.
1: Oh, well.
5: Oh, come clean, Uncle Mort. Aren't you going to get that car put together by tomorrow?
1: Oh, I'll get it put together. Don't worry about that. I'll get it put together. Just hope it'll run, that's all.
0: Unc, why don't you just break down and get Ben to help you? He could fix it in no time.
1: Young man, when I want any advice from you, I'll break down and ask for it.
0: Okay. Can I be excused?
1: You may be excused, Leroy. And stick your shirt tail in.
0: Okay.
1: By the way, Marjorie, speaking of Ben, why don't we have him to supper tomorrow,
5: Uncle Mort, you know perfectly well that Ben and I are not speaking.
1: Since when?
5: Since 4 o'clock this afternoon.
1: Oh, no, I'm sorry to hear that.
5: We're not going to be speaking till Ben makes up his mind.
1: About what?
5: Whether he's a man or a mouse.
1: Oh, I don't think you're being fair to Ben, my dear. He's a little shy, perhaps.
5: A little?
1: But he's a fine, capable lad, and I don't like to hear you
5: capable
1: say...
5: Capable of putting a car together, maybe, but he's not capable of making up his own mind.
1: Well, no, I wouldn't say that.
5: He won't speak up. He lets people walk all over him. No woman wants to marry a man like that.
1: Has he asked you to marry him?
5: No, that's another thing. It's not what I'm mad about.
1: What are you mad about?
5: Well, down at the plant today, a job opened up in Ben's department. And did Ben get it? No. Chet Healy got it.
1: Who? That loudmouth?
5: Yes. At least he had the nerve to walk into the front office and talk to them. Not Ben, though. No, Carbaby, he ain't say nothing. Yes. So now he's working for Chet.
1: Oh, that's too bad.
5: Oh, it burns me up. Ben knows 3 times as much as Chet does. 5 times. How's anyone going to find it out if he never opens his mouth?
1: Well, you seem to have found it out.
5: That's different.
1: Yeah.
5: Trouble with Ben is he's just too nice. Everybody imposes on him and he lets them. Every time he comes over here, you get him to work on something.
1: Telephone, my dear.
4: Uncle Mort, it's
1: probably pretty. All right. You don't want to be too hard on Ben, my dear. You could do a lot to help him if you...
5: I'm not interested.
4: Gildersleeve's wet wash. We pick up and deliver. Oh, sure. I thought you were Piggy. Just a minute. Marge, it's Ben.
1: Ben?
4: Here's your chance, Hunk.
5: Tell Ben I don't care to speak to him.
1: Wait a minute now. You can't tell him that, my dear. Tell him to hold on, Leroy. Tell him I'll speak to him.
4: Just a minute. Hunk wants to speak to you.
5: Uncle Mort, if you ask him over here, I won't see him.
1: Now, be fair, my dear. We haven't had him over here in several days, and I think it'd be only decent...
5: And if you use me as an excuse to get him over here to help you with that car, I won't speak to you.
1: Why, Marjorie, I'm hurt that you would even think such a thing. Be right there, Leroy.
4: Here he comes.
1: Here, give it to me. Hello, Ben. How are you, my boy? Just fine. How are you? Oh, I'm fine. Marjorie? Well, I'll tell you, Ben, she's in the bathtub right now.
4: Uncle Mort.
1: Yeah, taking a bath, Ben. You know, all wet. Is there any message I can give her?
5: There's a message you can give him. Tell him I don't care if I never see him again.
1: She's dying to see you, Ben, and... She wants to know if you'll come over to supper tomorrow night.
5: I said nothing of the kind. If he comes over here, you can entertain him.
1: Fine. She says to come early, about 2 o'clock. Yeah, we'll play games, Ben. Yeah. And, oh, Ben, be sure to wear old clothes.
7: The great Gildersleeve will be with us again in a few seconds. But first, let me ask, are you a homemaker shopping before you go to the store these days? Now that it takes 2 kinds of money to buy so many foods, red ration stamps as well as cash, you'll find that planning in advance will save many vexing moments. For each meal, plan the main dish first, then carefully build the rest of the meal around it, using your newspaper list of point values. That way you can be sure that family appetites will be tempted and that meals will be satisfying because they're well balanced. 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

0: back to our hero. His plans are progressing favorably, since after a good night's sleep, Marjorie seems more or less reconciled to the thought of seeing Ben. It's afternoon now, and we find Gildersleeve lying on the floor of his garage, working on his long-suffering car, assisted by the long-suffering Leroy.
1: Yeah, I think she's coming now, Leroy.
2: You'll be sorry, Unc.
1: Don't be silly, my boy. I've got a suspicion the whole trouble is right in here.
2: That's what you said yesterday when you took off the carburetor.
1: Well, when Ben gets here, he'll confirm my theory, I'm certain.
2: You're going to make him work too, ain't you, Unc?
1: I'm not making anybody work, Leroy. I'm entirely opposed to the principle of slave labor. If you're not interested in what you're doing, you may go.
2: Oh, boy!
3: Leroy!
2: Can I go?
1: No. Only said that to test your character.
2: I'd like it better if I could do some of the hammering down under there. You sure gave me the worst part of this job.
1: Yeah, but yours is a very important part, my boy. Be patient.
2: Oh, nuts. Yeah.
4: Leroy, if you aren't a model for a Christian martyr, what on earth are you doing?
2: Can't you see?
4: Well, I can see you standing there with a vacant look on your face, holding that blanket as if you were going to catch somebody jumping out of a burning building.
1: Don't make fun of Leroy, Marjorie. He's helping me with an important job.
4: Oh, you're down under there. What's Leroy doing?
1: Well, I'm trying to knock the timing gear loose.
2: And once she busts loose, I catch all the pieces in the blanket.
4: Are you kidding?
1: No, no.
4: Well, in that case, I want you both to hold still while I go get my camera.
1: Huh?
4: I want to record this for posterity.
5: Hi, Marjorie.
2: Hello, Ben.
4: Hi, Ben.
5: Hi, young fella.
4: I'll be right back, Ben. I want to get my camera and take a picture of these two idiots.
6: Two? Where's your uncle?
3: I'm under here, young.
5: Oh, gosh. I mean...
4: Don't let Uncle Moore talk you into any work on that car now.
6: Oh, don't worry, Marjorie. I won't get under there. New suit.
4: Nice, too. Well, I won't be a second.
1: Leroy, give me a hand. I want to come up and see Ben for a minute.
2: Okay, Unc. Blow out all your breath and pull in your stomach. Keep ho!
1: Well, hello, Ben. Glad to see you.
6: Glad to see you, Mr. Gildersleeve. Doing a little repairing, I see.
1: Yes, I am repairing. It's every motorist's duty in wartime. By the way, I'm having a little trouble getting this gadget loose here, Ben. I wonder if you'd mind just slipping under there and having a little peek.
6: Oh, I'm afraid I couldn't, Mr. Gildersleeve. Not in these clothes. New suit.
1: Oh, well. Now, don't you worry, my boy. I wouldn't have you spot that suit for the world. Here, slip into these overalls.
6: Oh, but gee, Mr. Gildersleeve.
1: No trouble at all, my boy. Here.
6: But Marjorie said I...
1: She'll never know. Leroy won't tell, will you, Leroy? Why, that little... He sneaked off. Marjorie will never know, Ben. Here, you'll be under there and out again before she gets back.
6: Yeah, but she only wants to get a camera.
1: That's what she said, my boy. But I guess we know women, don't we?
6: Oh, yeah, you bet.
1: Yeah. That's the stuff. Here, here's the wrench. You see that thing that's holding it?
6: Yeah, I think so.
1: Atta boy. Here she comes.
4: Well, I've got the camera and it's all loaded. Where's Ben?
1: Ben?
4: Yes, Ben. Where did he go? Uncle Throckmorton, you should be ashamed of yourself.
3: No, Marjorie.
4: And you should be ashamed too, Ben Waterford.
5: Now, wait a minute, Marge.
4: And his new suit, too. How could you do it, Uncle Mort?
1: Overalls. Besides, it was really his own idea, Marjorie. He practically insisted.
4: I don't believe it. Well, Ben, aren't you coming out of there?
5: What'd you say, Marge?
4: I said, I suppose you're going to stay down there all day.
5: Oh, no, I'll come right out.
1: But, Ben, did you get the whatchamacallit loose?
5: No, I didn't.
4: And he's not going to.
5: Well, it'll only take a second, Marge.
4: Oh, well, you listen to me, Ben Waterford. You haven't any more spine than a piece of spaghetti. You let yourself be pushed around down to the factory by a boy with half your ability. And then you come out here and let yourself be pushed around by a lazy old man with a big stomach.
3: Oh! Marjorie!
4: Goodbye!
5: Hey, Marge! Hey! Well, stop her, Mr. Gildersleeve!
1: Oh, gosh! Let me get out of here! Wait till I get...
3: Oh!
1: Overalls?
6: No suit.
1: Where did Marge go? She went out the front gate, Ben, and down the street.
6: Oh, golly, I can't chase her in these torn pants.
5: What'll I do?
1: Don't worry, lad. You'll be all right. Oh, it was wonderful the way you stood your ground there. Oh. By George, you certainly told her, Ben. Yes, sir. That was a mighty fine supper. Aren't you glad you stayed now, Ben?
6: Well, pretty glad. Yes, sir.
1: Oh. Well, let's get at that car again. What do you say?
6: You don't suppose Marjorie might be coming in soon?
1: Don't worry about her. She'll turn up soon enough. She's probably seeing the early show at the Majestic. Might just as well work on the car till she gets here, Ben.
6: Well, I want to talk to her before I go. But in the meantime...
1: That's the spirit. We'll both work on it, and before you know it, zingo.
6: Okay.
1: Yes, sir. Oh, my goodness.
6: What's the matter?
1: I'm clean out of cigars, practically. Tell you what, I'll run down to the drugstore and pick up a couple while you get started. Then I'll come back and zingo.

0: Hello, Peavy.
1: Oh, good evening, Mr. Gildersleeve. How can I be of service to you?
0: Give me a couple of cigars, will you, Peavy? And make it snappy. I'm in a hurry.
1: Yes, sir. Here they are. Yeah, $50, $75, $1, and I thank you.
0: Oh, thank you. Well, how's business, Peavy?
1: A little quiet, Mr. Gildersleeve. I lay it all to this rationing.
0: Rationing? But they're not rationing drugs, Peavy.
1: That's just the trouble. The ration stuff gets all the publicity.
0: Oof. I see. Well, gotta get going. Oh, I got a match, Peavy?
1: Oh, yes. Always got a lucifer on me somewhere for a good customer. Here.
0: Thanks. Well, gotta be running along.
1: In a rush, eh? Going to a picture?
0: No, I'm fixing my automobile, and I've got to get back and finish the job.
1: Well, it's too bad you're in such a hurry.
0: I can't help it. Why? What if I wasn't?
1: Well, I was just thinking, the business being so quiet and all, that maybe you and I could play just one game of Chinese checkers.
0: Yeah, here? Now?
1: Yes, it only takes about a half an hour. I've got the board here with the hot water bag.
0: Yeah, well, I've got to get back to that car, Peavy. Besides, Chinese checkers is a kid game. There's no skill to it.
1: Well, no, I wouldn't say that.
0: There's nothing to the game, Peavy.
1: There's more to it than you think, Mr. Gildersleeve. I'll tell you what I'll do. If you beat me, I'll give you a 10-cent soda on the house.
0: Oh, well, just one game, Peavy, but we'll have to play fast because I'm in a hurry. Ben, now let's get at that car now, huh?
2: Oh, it's all finished, Mr. Gildersleeve. Just finished a minute ago.
0: Well, can you beat that? I'm much obliged to you, my boy.
2: Well, that's okay.
0: Now we can sit here on the porch and enjoy the spring evening for a while.
2: Yeah.
0: Something accomplished, something done to earn a night's repose. Longfellow. Darn rocking chair has a bad squeak. You notice it?
2: Yes, sir. But I don't know anything about rocking chairs. You didn't happen to see Marjorie on the way to the drugstore, did you?
0: No, Ben, I didn't. But don't you worry about her. She's probably at the home of one of her girlfriends playing Chinese checkers. She probably wishes she was here right this minute.
2: Well, you think so?
0: No doubt about it. She'll be along soon.
2: Gee, I guess you must know quite a bit about women, don't you, Mr. Gildersleeve?
0: Well, I've been around quite a while, my boy. You get so you can figure them out. Tell what a woman's thinking just by looking at her.
2: Gosh, that must be a neat trick. When I'm with a girl, I can't seem to... Can't seem to think at all.
0: Can't think?
2: No, I just sit there and sizzle.
0: Well, that's not the way to captivate a woman, Ben.
2: It sure isn't. What do you suppose Marjorie's got against me, Mr. Gildersleeve?
0: Why, that's as simple as ABC, young man. You're not using any finesse.
2: Any what?
0: You gotta be smooth, Ben. Look at the men the women go for in pictures. Look at Adolph Mangio.
2: Yeah, and look at me.
0: Well, I'm sorry about your suit, Ben.
2: Oh, that's all right. Gosh, I couldn't be like Adolph Mangio anyway. I tried to raise a mustache once.
0: What was the trouble?
2: Well, came out pink.
0: Pink?
2: Yep. Been shaving pretty close ever since.
0: Oh, there's a car turning down our street.
2: Yeah, whose is it?
0: Oh, it's probably Marie King driving Marjorie home.
2: Hey, has Marie got a 42 convertible?
0: No, that's not Marie.
2: No, it isn't. That's Chet Healy.
0: Chet Healy? What? Marjorie!
3: Oh, hello, Ben.
2: Hello.
3: Uncle Mort, I want you to meet Chet Healy. I've told you about him.
4: How do you do?
5: Well, how are you, Mr. Gildersleeve? Say, who's that with you? Well, if it isn't my new assistant.
6: Hiya, Junior.
2: Hello.
5: Yeah, we just saw a great picture, and then we had a good look at a wonderful moon. Ah, this is a mighty attractive little niece you've got there, Mr. Gildersleeve.
2: Oh, you think so?
5: Yes, sir. I'd like to be an uncle to her myself. Say, Junior, what happened to your Sunday suit? What's the matter? Cat got your tongue?
2: How would you like a punch in the nose?
3: Oh, Ben!
5: Now, don't worry, honey. Nothing's going to happen to me.
2: That's what you think.
7: Oh. Well,
0: say, this is quite a spectacle. I'll referee.
2: There, Mr. Healy. You asked for it. In the future, keep away from my girl.
3: But, Ben, I never thought I... Well, you're wonderful. Can you ever forgive me?
2: Well, I don't know. You keep picking on me as if I didn't know what I was doing. You treat me like a child, and I'm sick of it. If you're going to be my girl, you've got to let me say what's what from now on.
3: Oh, Ben, I will.
0: Well, that's telling her, Ben. I'm glad to see you're following my advice.
2: Your advice? Mr. Gildersleeve, you're full of wet hay.
0: Oh!

0: Leroy, what are you doing up? What are you doing at that window?
1: Shh. Come over here and get a load of this, Unc. You can hear the two lovebirds out on the porch.
0: Why, Leroy?
1: Ooh, is that Ben laying it on?
0: You get away from that window, young man. I'm surprised at you.
1: What did I do?
0: Don't you know that eavesdropping is wrong? It's dishonorable to listen in on other people's conversation. Well, never let me catch you doing that again. You understand?
1: Yes, sir.
0: Leroy, did he kiss her?
1: What do you think?
0: Good night, my boy. Good night, everybody.

0: Music on this program was under the direction of Claude Sweeten. This is Ken Carpenter speaking for the Kraft Cheese Company and inviting you to listen in again next week for the further adventures of the Great Gildersleeve.
1: Here's a question for homemakers. 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

0: bunnies.
1: Yes, boys and girls, it's Comic Weekly time. And here I come right into your house to bring a little fun and happiness. Right out of the pages of Puck the Comic Weekly, straight into your living room, your friend, the Comic Weekly Man, the jolly Comic Weekly Man. Hello, hello, hello.
2: Hello, hello, hello.
1: Little Miss Honey, how are you today?
2: Happy as a lark.
1: Oh, and what a beautiful lark.
2: Thank you. And how are you?
1: Just full of joy bubbles.
2: Oh, that's wonderful. How did you get that way?
1: Oh, when everybody is happy and laughing, I just... And the joy bubbles go inside me.
2: What?
1: Well, here, I'll show you. Laugh.
2: What should I laugh at?
1: Laugh because you're happy.
2: Oh, all right.
1: Now I sniff. See? I sniffed and the joy bubbles went right inside me.
2: Yes, that's wonderful. Now will you please read me the funny?
1: Puck the Comic
2: Yes.
1: Weekly? Very well, I will in just a moment. But before I do, let's listen to this nice man. Now here we go with Puck the Comic Weekly. And on the first page, hop along, Cassidy.
2: Magic words for the music, please.
1: Very well, my lady. Six guns blazing as he thunders along. Give us music for Hop Along. Hoppy and his pals have escaped from the Rock Mesa and have trailed Sloat, the outlaw, to the town of Buckskin. They find a big crowd there. A man named Higgins is telling the sheriff,
3: "Well, I made camp about midway between Soda Creek and El Paso. By morning, my money belt was gone, Sheriff."
1: The sheriff asks, "Well, who else knew you were toting $5,000 in cash, Newt?" Last picture of the row, the man named Newt Higgins replies,
3: "Why, nobody. I drew the cash from the bank, left town quiet-like. Not a living soul followed me."
1: The sheriff says, "Are you sure you didn't notice anything peculiar?" First picture, next row, Higgins answers,
3: "Only that I was all fired drowsy just for a bed of down."
1: The sheriff grunts, "Same old story. Well, I'll send a posse to look around." One of the men remarks that it must be these ghost raiders again. California says, first picture, top row,
3: "Hey, suppose Sloat's tied in with whoever's behind these, Hoppy?"
1: Hoppy answers, "We'll know that after we find Sloat." Meanwhile, at this moment, upstairs in the doctor's office, Sloat looks out the window and sees Hoppy. He exclaims,
4: "Hey, Cassidy and his two pards are down there, Doc. How in blue thunder could they have escaped from that rock maze?"
1: Doc Wiley tells Sloat he better get out of there before Hoppy finds him. First picture, next row, he says,
3: "Here, take this money belt. There's $5,000 in it. Enough to keep you till things blow over. Use my rig, parked out back. Hit the south trail. Hurry."
1: Sloat escapes in the Doc's buggy by the back way. Wiley smiles and watches him drop off. First picture, bottom row, and calls,
3: "Oh, Sheriff! A stranger with a wounded arm just held me up, stole my rig, and headed toward the south trail."
1: Lucky exclaims,
4: "Hey, sounds like Sloat."
1: The sheriff says,
4: "Well, I'd round up a posse, Doc, but the boys are all out gunning for those ghost raiders."
1: Wiley answers, last picture,
3: "Then somebody better start gunning for this man. He was wearing Newt Higgins' money belt."
1: Yes, Sloat tried to chisel in on Doc Wiley's racket, and now Wiley is trying to get Sloat shot by the sheriff.
2: I wonder whether Hoppy will go along with the sheriff after Sloat.
1: Well, we'll find that out next week. Well, now let's turn over the page and see what's happening with Prince Val.
2: Yes, please, because Val had come back to see Arf, and when he got there, he learned that Arf only had one leg.
1: Yes, and naturally Arf is very, very unhappy about that.
2: Yes, because Arf had hoped to become a great hero and a famous knight. I wonder what Val's going to do.
1: Well, let's read now and find out. So here we go with Prince Valiant in the days of King Arthur. Eckett, Breckett, Grey Malkin, and Quince. Music romantic for a fair, fair prince. Arthur has survived the loss of one of his frozen feet. But it seems as if he'll not outlive his shattered dream. He has no will to live now that he cannot become a great warrior, a knight champion. He asks bitterly, "Who ever heard of a one-legged knight?" Val says sharply, "I have." Last picture, top row, Arf looks up in surprise at Prince Valiant. Never had his warm-hearted chief spoken so sharply. Val repeats, "I have." The youth who was arrow maker to King Arthur has but one leg. Gunder Harl, the great Norse shipbuilder, has only one leg and one arm. Arp stares at Val, pain written all over his face to hear his hero speak so sharply to him. First picture, next row, Val turns away that he may not see the hurt in the boy's eyes. Val says, "We still have much work to do ere we return home." And then Val walks out of the room without looking back at Arp. His heart hurts within him for having caused pain to the boy he loves so much. But he knows the only way to make Arp forget his misery is to make him believe that he still can be a man among men, even though he has only one leg. Val says to the doctor, "Watch him closely, doctor. Report any change in his condition." The hours drag by. But finally, last picture, second row, the doctor returns to Val, who's been taking a nap. The doctor's face beams, and he says,
3: "Oh, he cried like a tired child until he slept. But when he woke, a change had taken place, for he said, 'Tell my chief I am ready to do what I may.'"
1: Quickly, Val goes to Arp. First picture, bottom row, Arp looks up as his chief enters. Val grins at him and then says, "Well, you've been quite a responsibility, but now you can be of great help. Lady Alita and I have taught you to read and write, so take these notes I've kept and write a full report of our mission for the king. Get busy, secretary." And then he rumples up the lad's hair and is gone. There's a long silence while hoofbeats fade into the distance. Last picture, Arf shouts,
0: "Bring me parchment, inkhorn, and quills. I've got work to do."
2: Val even had me fooled. I thought he was being cruel to Arf and wasn't sorry for him.
1: Well, Val was very sorry and felt very badly, but he knew he had to make Arf believe in himself and believe that his life wasn't ruined.
2: Yes, and it worked too, because look how happy Arf is now. He knows now that he can still be of service.
1: Oh, yes, indeed. You know, the greatest bravery isn't always shown when you're a fighter. Why, sometimes the bravest people are those who have to sit and wait, because it takes courage not to become disheartened.
2: Yes, it does. I thought I would never get over the measles, but I did. And now look at me.
1: I am, and I think you're lovely.
2: Thank you.
1: You're welcome. Now?
2: No, now is the time for Donald Duck. He always does such silly things. I want to see what silly things he does today.
1: Well, let's turn over the page. And there he is in the middle of page 5. And here we go with Donald Duck. Say the magic words with me. Squeeze him, squeeze him, squiddly chicka-chack. Let's

0: Donald's explaining a bright idea to his nephews, Louie, Huey, Dewey. They go out to their car, each carrying a pail of cloths. Donald says,
1: "We got to hurry. It'll be dark in half an hour."
0: And they jump in the car and drive away. They arrive at the road to the Ajax Drive-In Theater. Lots of cars are driving into the theater. Donald races up and down the road past the other cars, kicking up clouds and clouds of dust. The drivers of the other cars scowl furiously at Donald, but he pays no attention to them and races up and down the road again, stirring up clouds and clouds of dust. Fourth picture, top row, Donald says,
1: "How do we do?"
0: Dewey answers,
1: "You better make the run once more to be sure."
0: So down the road they go once more, stirring up more clouds of dust. Dewey looks back and sees the air is full of dust and says cheerfully,
1: "That's better."
0: First picture, bottom row, they stop their car. Donald says,
1: "Okay, get out the equipment while I put up the sign."
0: So he hammers a sign on a board fence. And then he says,
1: "Okay, boys, we're in business."
0: Last picture, an hour and a half later, a line of cars is parked in front of Donald's sign, which says,
1: "Windshield's watch, 25 cents.
0: And Donald, Huey, and Dewey, and Louie are hard at work washing the windshields of the cars that are coming out of the drive-in theater. And the motorists are annoyed at the money their dirty windshields is costing them. And Donald, cheerful as a chipmunk at the money he's making, sings as he works.
1: "Wash your windshields for a quarter so you can see the road to drive like you water."
2: Donald did have a good skin, didn't he?
3: Yes. There ain't so much dust on the road that the windshields of all the cars got dirty.
2: And then when they came out, they saw Donald's sign, and Donald made the money by washing the dirt off all the windshields on the cars.
3: Yes, the dirt that he got on those cars himself.
2: It really wasn't fair, but it was very funny.
3: I quite agree.
2: Now is the time for Dagwood and Blondie?
3: It certainly is.
2: Oh, and here they are on the first page of the second section.
0: And here we go with Dagwood and Blondie. Ramafoo, ramafum, zim, zam, zombie. Conjure me music for Dagwood and Blondie. Dagwood's doorbell rings. He goes to open it, and a homely-looking man says,
4: "Oh, I'm selling men's wallets."
0: Dagwood replies, "I don't need a wallet," and starts to close the door. But the man sticks his foot and arm through and tries to push the door open, saying,
4: "Yeah, but they're genuine cowhide."
0: Dagwood tries to push the door closed and says,
4: "No, I say it, I mean it."
0: But he can't get the door closed, so he quickly jerks it open. And the man stumbles on Dagwood, saying,
4: "They come in two colors, black and tan."
0: Dagwood throws him out, saying, "No!" He slams the door shut and locks it. First picture, next row, saying,
4: "Huh, I finally got rid of him and locked the door."
0: And he turns around, and there's the salesman who says,
4: "Uh-huh. You forgot your back door was unlocked."
0: Dagwood picks him up. And last picture, second row, runs for the back door with him. The salesman says,
4: "It fits all my pockets."
0: First picture, next row, Dagwood throws him out the door. Dagwood says,
4: "I'm exhausted, but I won. I'm the winner."
0: He slams the door shut, locks it, and says,
4: "My victory of man over salesman is complete. I've got both doors locked."
0: But the salesman, undaunted, starts ringing the doorbell again. Dagwood says, last picture of the row,
4: "Let him keep ringing that doorbell. I'll celebrate my victory with a nice hot bath to soothe my jangled nerves."
0: First picture, bottom row, Blondie comes home. The salesman, who is still waiting on the front steps, holds out his wallets and says politely,
4: "Oh, how do you do, lady? Would you like to buy a wallet for your husband?"
0: Blondie smiles And? A few minutes later, Dagwood is lying in the bathtub thinking how cleverly he had outsmarted the salesman. Suddenly, the bathroom door opens, and the salesman sticks his head in and says,
5: "Hey, buddy, I just wanted to tell you, I sold your wife a wallet."
0: Dagwood moans,
5: "Oh, no!"
0: The salesman slams the door shut, and Dagwood is alone again with his memories. Suddenly, a tear trickles down Dagwood's face and drops in the water, and then another, and then another, until... And then Blondie opens the door, last picture, holding the wallet in her hand. And she says cheerfully that she didn't know that Dagwood was taking a bath. And Dagwood, whose head is just barely out of the water, sobs,
5: "Some of it's bath water, but most of it's tears."
2: Well, why is he crying? After all, the salesman didn't sell him the wallet.
0: No, but Blondie spent his money.
2: Oh, yes. Poor Dagwood. After all that work, the salesman outsmarted him.
0: Yep, it looks like Dagwood just can't win.
2: No. Now, look, here's Roy Rogers underneath Dagwood. Will you please read that?
0: I'll read that in just a moment. But first, here's that nice man again with something interesting to say. Now, here we go again with Puck the Comic Weekly. And on page one of the second section, Roy Rogers, King of the Cowboys.
2: Magic words for the music, please.
0: Very well, m'lady. Hi-yip-hi-yo. Now, here we go with Roy and Trigger. Hi-yip-hi-yo. Roy has heard that someone was seen riding Trigger Jr. Down the trail Roy goes, burning leather. He says... "Stretch, Trigger. The Rawhide Sheriff's right about seeing a strange hombre riding Trigger Jr. We're trailing a horse thief." As he nears the railroad tracks, he exclaims, "Hey, sounds like home. That's old 88 pulling the grade. Hey, maybe Pete the engineer can tell me what's wrong at the Double R Bar." From the top of the grade, Roy sees below a masked man on Trigger Jr. flagging the train. As the train stops, the masked man reaches for his gun, but it's stuck, and he says,
6: "Reach for the sky. This is a holdup, I think."
0: The engineer, seeing the fumbling bandit, laughs last picture top row.
7: "What's the matter, Jesse James? You got fish hooks on that six-shooter?"
0: And the fireman says,
8: "Yeah, take your time. We ain't in no hurry."
0: And the bandit says,
6: "Gun seems to be stuck."
0: The engineer laughs. The bandit first picture bottom row says,
6: "I'll teach you to laugh at Killer Monty."
0: Suddenly a shot rings out. The bandit yelps,
6: "Hey, help!"
0: The shot frightens Trigger Jr. and he bucks the bandit on. At this moment, Roy gallops up. The engineer exclaims,
8: "Hey, Joe, that's Roy Rogers."
0: They lift the bandit to his feet and the engineer tells Roy,
8: "This dang tenderfoot was trying to hold up the train, Roy, but he couldn't get his shooting iron out."
0: Roy gets off Trigger saying, "Well, I got a few questions to ask this hombre." Last picture, Roy confronts the bandit saying, "Now first, let's find out how come you're riding Trigger Jr. and wearing one of my hats." The bandit trembles saying,
6: "Please, Mr. Rogers, it's all a mistake."
2: That was very funny. Can you imagine that man saying, "This is a holdup, I think"?
0: It certainly is funny.
2: Oh, I'm anxious to find out who that man is. He's so silly.
0: Yes.
2: And I'm mighty happy that Roy got Trigger Jr. back again, because I was really worried. He's such a beautiful horse.
0: Oh, isn't he, though? Well, next week we'll find out more about this bandit who has glue on his fingers.
2: Good. Is this the time we read Flash Gordon?
0: I think it is, so let's turn over the page. And there he is, Flash Gordon.
2: Oh, and this is really getting serious, because you remember Flash is on the moon.
0: Yes, trying to find out who was firing the meteors at Earth.
2: And then he discovered a lot of Beetlemen were ruled by that Earthman named Rock.
0: And last week, Rock captured Flash, Dale, and Professor Bright.
2: So let's be quick and see what he's going to do.
0: Very well, here we go with Flash Gordon. Rega rega doon doon saskamatash. Let's have music for Heroic Flash. Flash, Dale, and Professor Bright, their hands bound behind them and guarded by the Beetlemen,
9: Listen as Rock, the mad scientist who preceded Flash's party to the moon, dooms them to death on its airless surface. He boasts,
8: "You will never return to the Earth to warn them of my plans. I'm going to destroy the Earth with my meteor gun."
9: When Rock turns away for a moment, Flash whispers to Dale,
6: "I think I can work loose from these spun glass bonds, but if I fail, our end will be quick and painless."
9: Dale gazes at him tenderly and murmurs that she isn't afraid because they'll be together. Last picture, top row, while Flash is struggling with the ropes, the guard has changed, and the new sentry tells him by telepathy,
10: "I'm the moon man you caught and then freed. You are good. Rock is evil. I, Kor, was king of the moon men before Rock came from Earth and made us slaves."
9: First picture, bottom row. Kor melts the spun glass bindings. Flash says, "Hey, give me the torch. I'll free Dale and Professor Bright." Dale is nervous for the first time and pleads for them to hurry. After releasing Dale, Flash goes to work on Professor Bright's bonds. Suddenly, last picture, a secret door opens in the side of the cavern, and Rock appears, blazing away with a ray gun he captured from Flash. The first blast stuns Kor, the moon man. Rock draws a bead on Flash and shouts,
8: "Surrender or die!"
2: Flash was about to get free.
9: Yes, I thought he was going to escape and would be free to fight Rock on equal terms again.
2: And here Rock is aiming right at Flash. You think you'll be killed?
9: Well, next week we'll find out.
2: All right. Now is it time for Dick's adventures? You remember an English officer named Major Andre had come to the fort that was commanded by General Benedict Arnold?
9: Oh, yes, and he'd come under pretense of exchanging prisoners of war.
2: Yes, but I think something else is happening. I think there's some crooked work.
9: I think maybe you're right. Just as Dick was returning Major Andre to the ship, the guns at the fort saw the English ship in the river and began firing at it.
2: And morning came, and Major Andre said to Dick, "Hide me, quick. I wonder what's going to happen."
9: Well, let's read right now and find out. Here we go with Dick's adventures. Say the magic words with me.
2: Rickety-pack-a-zack-a-zick.
9: Let's have music for Adventurous Dick. Although perplexed with suspicions of treason, Dick obeys orders and is conducting British Major Andre back to his waiting ship just below West Point, when suddenly at dawn, the colonial American cannons start thundering. Andre cries in alarm.
11: "Hide me, Sergeant. This shelling is preventing my return to my ship. I'm carrying valuable information regarding the exchange of prisoners of war."
9: Realizing he has already blurted out too much to his alert Yankee escort, Andre, last picture top row, demands Dick report back to General Arnold to halt the firing. At first picture next row, the cannonading stops, and for an excellent reason. The British sloop has weighed anchor and is scuttling down the Hudson to safety, with the result that Major Andre now finds himself abandoned, last picture second row, within the American lines. He exclaims,
11: "I'll be captured. General Arnold must get me back."
9: Leaving the frightened enemy officer in temporary shelter, Dick hastens back to West Point. Dick reports to General Benedict Arnold, who listens, his face tense. Then he decides. He scribbles something on a paper, then says to Dick,
12: "Row him down the river until you reach the house I've noted here. At nightfall, row him across, close to the British lines."
9: Dick carries out General Arnold's orders, rowing Major Andre across the river. Andre keeps his British uniform hidden under a greatcoat. Dick says meaningfully,
13: "Our men treat captured soldiers in uniform well, but disguised in civilian clothes, they hang them as spies, sir."
2: Look really worried about this.
9: Yes, they do.
2: And I think that's suspicious, too, because if they have nothing to be guilty about, why would they be worried?
9: You know, that's good detective work.
2: Thank you. What does Dick mean about the clothes?
9: Well, if you're captured wearing your soldier's uniform, you'll be treated just as a British

0: It's active work.
1: Thank you. What does Dick mean about the clothes?
0: Well, if you're captured wearing your soldier's uniform, you'll be treated just as a British, as a prisoner of war, fed and put in a sort of jail. But if you're a soldier and you're caught wearing street clothes, civilian clothes, then you can be hanged as a spy.
1: Oh, no wonder Andre's worried.
0: Mm-hmm. Well, we'll find out more about what's going to happen next week.
1: All right. Now, will you please read me Rusty Riley? Here he is, right under Dick's Adventures. You remember last week, Rusty and Tex got away from that island by using that locomotive.
0: Yes, but Smith has followed them across the trestle.
1: And Tex told Rusty that he was going to fight Smith.
0: Yes, and then you remember, too, that the man in the tower saw him through the spyglass, and he's called the sheriff.
1: I hope the sheriff gets there before anything bad happens to Tex.
0: Well, let's read right now and find out. With Rusty Riley. Gallop and run till the road is dusty. Give us music for his horse and Rusty. As Tex approaches Smith, Smith pulls off his coat, saying,
2: I'm giving you one more chance. Give me that paper, and you and the boy won't get hurt. But I want those plans.
0: Tex replies, Smith, you're more loco than I thought. If you figure I'll help you get away with a military secret without a fight, just try to get it. Rusty ties Big Blaze to a tree, saying,
3: Oh, easy, Blaze, don't get excited. I'm going to tie you to this tree, because I might have to help Tex.
0: And then he runs toward Tex. Smith closes in on him, third picture, top row. Rusty watches him, sees Tex swing and miss. Rusty exclaims,
3: He's too clever for Tex. He ducked that left like a real boxer.
0: And suddenly he sees Smith pick up a rock and hit Tex with it. Rusty exclaims, last picture, top row.
3: Oh, golly, he's knocked Tex out with a rock. Smith, you stop that.
0: And he runs up to Smith, first picture, bottom row, saying angrily, What kind of a coward are you to hit a man with a rock? Smith snarls,
2: Get back in those woods, kid, or I'll finish you off, too.
0: At this moment, a voice rings out.
4: You ain't gonna finish off nothing, bud. Drop that rock. Now, just what's going on here?
0: Rusty sees it's the sheriff and the state police. The sheriff walks up saying,
4: I'm the sheriff, and I'm arresting you all for stealing the locomotive.
0: The state trooper leans over Tex and asks, And what's wrong with this man? Rusty exclaims,
3: Well, that other man knocked him out with a rock.
0: Tex rubs his head and slowly sits up, last picture. The state trooper says, Now, this guy's okay. He was just knocked out. Rusty looks around quickly and then exclaims,
3: Hey, there he goes! Golly, he's starting the engine!
1: Oh, my goodness. While they were all looking at Tex, that mean crook Smith slipped away.
0: Yes, and if they don't move fast, he's apt to get that train started and escape.
1: I wonder whether Rusty took those secret plans with him or whether they're on the train.
0: Well, that's something we'll find out next week.
1: My, I can hardly wait.
0: Oh, you've got lots of other funnies to read until you see me. Barney Google, Jungle Jim, The Lone Ranger, The Phantom.
1: And I'll read them all, too. And I'll see you, too, next week, Mr. Comic Weekly Man.
0: And I'll be looking for you. Now, that's all the time I have. But before I go, here's that nice man with some more interesting information. Well, honey, and all you boys and girls, I gotta go now.
1: All right, Mr. Comic Weekly Man, but I'll be waiting for you next week.
0: Okay, that's a date, and a date with all you boys and girls. Be sure to meet me with our little friend, Miss Honey, next week when I read Puck the Comic Weekly. For I'm the Comic Weekly Man, the jolly Comic Weekly Man. I'll be back to read the funnies to you happy boys and honeys. Don't forget, boys and girls, see you all next week. Your friend...

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1: 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Concentrates where powders can't. Right on the dirt.
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1: Oh, Fairy has the cleaning edge.
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0: 17. That's an important and exciting age in the life of a boy or a girl. Some of you girls listening tonight are just 17, finishing high school or starting your first real job or having your first real honest-to-goodness date, going hiking or wiener roasting with the gang or sitting in the middle of the floor with your Vic and a stack of records, doing most anything except making it possible for this voice to say, as it reluctantly says now, tonight's case from the files of your FBI is the crime story of two girls, age 17. It's just about sundown, and on a highway out of Pittsburgh, two girls with one suitcase between them stand by the side of the road.
1: This ain't good.
2: Huh?
1: We picked the wrong road. There ain't been a car pass here for 15 minutes.
2: What, Bonnie?
1: We ain't grabbing no lifts.
2: Oh, that's okay. I'm catching up on what I should know.
1: About what?
2: About Hollywood. Oh, this is a wonderful magazine. The whole thing is about Barry Brooks. Bonnie, you just ought to read movie magazines.
1: I already have.
2: But you just ain't read about Barry Brooks. He's so wonderful.
1: Brooks, Smokes, we gotta get a lift.
2: Bonnie, when we get to Hollywood, I'm not gonna eat or sleep until I see him.
1: Uh-huh.
2: Look at this picture.
1: What did you write on there with your lipstick?
2: Never mind.
1: Let me see it. Love Me Forever, co-starring Barry Brooks and Phyllis Tyler. Oh, Phyllis.
2: Laugh if you want to. But I'll star in a picture with him someday.
1: Yeah, yeah.
2: I never had any real feeling about my destiny until I saw Barry Brooks in his first picture. I saw it 6 times. And right from the very first, I just knew that my destiny was in his hands.
1: Wait a minute. Here comes the only destiny I'm interested in.
2: Huh? Oh. Oh, I hope he stops for it.
1: Yeah.
2: Look, he's going to.
3: Can I give you young ladies a lift?
4: Oh, sure. We've been waiting for you for an hour, mister.
3: Then hop right into the back seat.
2: Okay. Gee, thanks.
4: Go ahead, Phyllis.
2: Okay.
3: All right back there?
2: Sure. Yeah.
3: I don't make a practice of doing this kind of thing, but it was coming all night, and I didn't like the idea of you young girls being on the road by yourself.
2: That's awful nice of you.
3: I'm going on to Cleveland. How far are you going?
2: Oh, we're going all the way.
4: We're going to my sister's in Detroit.
2: Detroit? But Bonnie...
4: Certainly Detroit. What's the matter with you?
3: Well, I didn't mean to be inquisitive. I was just thinking about you having to travel this way. I've got a daughter about your age, and I know her mother and I would have a fit.
4: Oh, wait a minute, mister. Could you stop the car?
3: What's the trouble?
4: I think I dropped something back there when we got in.
2: Drop what, Bonnie?
4: My bracelet.
2: Bracelet?
3: Well, I'll just back up. Is the road clear behind?
4: Yeah, it's clear, all right.
3: Good, then we'll just...
2: Bonnie.
4: No use thumbing rides when we can have a car of our own.

0: Daly speaking.
1: Police headquarters, Mr. Daly. Looks like we got one for you FBI boys.
0: Okay.
1: A couple of girls slugged a man and stole his car just a little ways out of town a while ago. Looks like interstate stuff.
0: You got the details?
1: Well, a man's here at headquarters getting his head fixed up. You want to come over?
0: Well, give me a description of the car and the girls first, and I'll get out an alarm right away.
1: Okay, here's a car. Black Plymouth sedan, 1941, Pennsylvania license.

0: Wonder what town this is, Bonnie.
1: I don't know. But it's in Ohio anyway.
0: Wonder how long it'll take us to get to Hollywood.
1: Now, how would I know?
0: Wonder if that nice man is still lying in the ditch where we left him.
1: Will you stop wondering so much, Phyllis?
0: I'm sorry.
1: Look, you just sit there and dream about Barry Brooks holding you in his arms, and I'll...
0: Bonnie, that sounds like he's got a flat tire.
1: Don't you think I've got ears, Phyllis?
2: Now what'll we do?
1: What do you think? We'll just borrow another car.

0: Good morning, Roland.
1: Oh, good. You're just in time, Daly.
0: What's up?
1: Teletype from the Cleveland office just came in.
0: Oh?
1: That black Plymouth sedan was found abandoned early this morning in a street in Niles, Ohio, with a flat tire.
0: Any sign of the girls?
1: No, they must have switched cars.
0: How's that?
1: Well, a man in Niles reported his Ford sedan stolen during the night, and the Plymouth was left about a block from his house.
0: Cleveland put out an alarm on the Ford sedan?
1: Yeah.
0: Well, let's start traveling.
1: Where?
0: Niles, Ohio, first. See if there are any clues in that Plymouth.

0: Now what? I don't think we ought to be doing things like this to get to Hollywood. Hitting people over the head and stealing cars.
1: Why not?
0: Well, suppose they should find out sometime.
1: Who?
0: My public.
1: What are you talking about?
0: Well, suppose after I get started in the movies and I'm on the way to the top. Suppose it gets out that I got to Hollywood by stealing automobiles.
1: Oh, stop.
0: I'll be ruined, Bonnie. That'll be the end of my career right there.
1: Don't be stupid. It'll be good publicity. And besides, all of this will make you a much better actress.
0: I don't see how you figure that.
1: Aren't the best actresses the ones who live their parts?
0: Yeah.
1: And what are the best girl parts in movies? It's girls who work in gambling houses, who are spies or mixed up with gangs. Girls who live dangerously.
0: Yes, you're right, but do we have to all the time steal cars?
1: No. I got another idea as soon as we get into Cleveland.
0: What?
1: We're going to ride in style on trains from now on.
0: Where are we going to get the money?
1: Somebody in Cleveland has money, and we're going to take it away from them.

0: Here's that Plymouth, Mr. Daly. Just like we found her.
1: Uh-huh.
0: We towed her up here to headquarters. Never touched anything inside the car at all.
1: Oh, that's fine. Now, if you'll give me a hand, officer, maybe we can get some clear fingerprints.
0: Sure, all right.
2: Wait, this may be something right here.
0: What's that?
1: Yeah, it's a movie magazine. Not hard to tell who their favorite movie star is. Favorite one of them, anyway.
0: How's that?
1: This picture of Barry Brooks has red lip prints all over it.
0: I guess you'll want to save some samples of the lipstick for your laboratory, huh?
1: Well, this may be more important than the lip prints, this lipstick writing on the page.
0: What's it say?
1: Phyllis loves Barry. Love me forever. Co-starring Barry Brooks and Phyllis Tyler.
0: That must be one of the girl's names.
1: Yes.
0: But what's that business about co-starring?
1: Well, I'd say the kid already imagines herself in a picture with Barry Brooks.
0: Say, that sounds like the girls are headed for Hollywood.
1: Yes.
3: Daly?
1: Yes.
3: Just got a call from Pittsburgh.
1: Oh, what's up, Roland?
3: The girls have been identified.
1: Is one of them named Phyllis Tyler?
3: Yes. How'd you know?
1: She left her name on this magazine.
3: Well, the other one's Bonnie Lawton. They're from Baltimore. Been missing 4 days.
1: I see.
3: And that poor... They're from Baltimore. Been missing 4 days.
1: I see.
3: And that Port Sedan they stole here in Niles has just been found abandoned in Cleveland.
1: Well, I'd say that's our next stop.
4: Later that night, somewhere in the area of Cleveland's ore docks on the Lake Erie waterfront, Bonnie Lawton and Phyllis Tyler sat in a booth in the corner of a juke joint sipping drinks.
5: Look, Bonnie, the sailor's looking over here again.
6: He hasn't looked at anybody else but you since we've been in here. Oh, this'll be easy.
5: He's darling.
6: Never mind that.
5: Look, he's getting up. I think he's coming over.
6: Well, I'll get out of here. Do like I told you, Phyllis. Remember?
5: He's got the cutest smile.
6: All right, but don't let it take your mind off business.
7: Oh, excuse me.
8: Hiya, Goldilocks. Do you mind if I sit down?
5: I beg your pardon.
8: Oh, now look, don't play hard to get. You've been giving me the office all night.
5: Couldn't help but look at you. You very much resemble Barry Brooks.
8: The movie guy?
5: Yeah.
8: Hey, that ain't bad. Is your girlfriend coming back?
5: She just went down the street for a minute.
8: Oh, that's fine. Got any ideas about us?
5: Well, we don't have to stay here.
8: Well, then let's get going. Come on.
5: Okay.
8: We'll go to a joint where there's some dancing and stuff. Would you like that?
5: Oh, sure.
8: Right this way, honey. Which way did the girlfriend go?
5: Down that way.
8: Then let's go the other way.
5: Silly.
8: Say, what's your name, baby?
5: Phyllis.
8: Phyllis, that's very cute. You live around here?
5: Well, not really.
8: I just got in town myself.
6: All right, put him up, sailor.
8: Huh?
6: This is a stick-up.
8: Hey, are you kidding?
6: I said put him up. Get his money, Phyllis.
5: Okay.
8: Well, I'm...
6: Shut up.
8: Oh, look, sweetheart, give me that gun.
6: Sure, I'll give it to you.
8: Oh.
6: Yeah.
8: Oh.
6: Now we travel first class.

We momentarily close the Equitable Society's presentation of the FBI file on the Bobby Sox Bandits. We will return to this case in just a moment. 324 years ago, the Pilgrim Fathers of Plymouth enjoyed their first Thanksgiving dinner on this continent and played host to 90 Indian braves of a nearby tribe, the tribe. Apparently, the pilgrims were unable to bag any wild turkeys, for the menu mentions only venison, roast duck, roast goose, clams and other shellfish, eels, plums, and wild grape wine. Among the 3.25 million members of the Equitable Life Assurance Society of the United States, some are bearers of names which indicate that their ancestors may have attended that banquet. Other Equitable Society members have names that indicate an origin in a more recent wave of immigration. But whether their names go back to the Mayflower or a boat that landed half a dozen years ago, Equitable Society members have proved that they believe in the time-honored American virtues of thrift and self-reliance. Their life insurance policies with the Equitable Society are good evidence that they believe in saving for safety. Believe in taking care of themselves by putting dollars aside for future security. And just as our forefathers banded together for mutual protection, so Equitable Society members have joined forces in a great mutual organization created for the common good of all. Self-reliance plus cooperation. That's the spirit on which this country was founded. It's the spirit which makes men and women better citizens and better Americans, which is a good reason for this organization to be thankful that by serving its members for 86 years, the Equitable Society has served America. And now back to the file on the Bobby Sox Bandits.

0: Do you know where your own 17-year-old son or daughter is tonight? And what he or she is doing? You probably do because you care. But hundreds of thousands of American parents don't know and don't care. And haven't known and haven't cared for so long that last year, boys and girls under 21, and most of them only 17, committed over a third of all the robberies in the United States, over half of all the burglaries, nearly two-thirds of all the automobile thefts. The parents of Bonnie Lawton and Phyllis Tyler didn't care enough. And that's why we find them now in a cheap rooming house on Chicago's west side, after leaving a trail of crime halfway across the country.
1: 380, 390, 395, 96, 97, 98. Gee, look, Phyllis, we're doing swell.
2: You mean we've got $398?
1: More than that. Here's another five. $403.
2: Why did we stop here? That's enough to take us to Hollywood, isn't it?
1: You don't want to get there broke, do you?
2: But, Bonnie...
1: And if you're going to get in the movies, you got to have some swell clothes, don't you?
2: Yeah, but...
1: And suppose you do manage to meet Barry Brooks.
2: I'm going to.
1: So what are you going to meet him in? A pair of dirty slacks, scuffies, and a sweater?
2: Golly, I hadn't thought about that.
1: Then let's go get us a couple of good-looking outfits.
2: And then what?
1: With those, we can step out in the better spots and take somebody for a lot of money.
2: Oh, all right. But there's something else I want to buy, too.
1: What?
2: I read all about it. Barry Brooks collects all kinds of cigarette lighters.
1: Oh.
2: I'm going to get him one and send it to him from here.
1: Okay, come on. Let's go shopping.
0: That same morning, back in Cleveland, Special Agent Daly is just entering the field office of the FBI.
3: What'd you find out, Daly?
4: Well, the two girls who robbed that sailor last night were Bonnie Lawton and Phyllis Tyler.
3: You sure?
4: The sailor positively identified them by these pictures.
3: Well, that's good, but that didn't put us any nearer to catching them.
4: No, but something else I found out does.
3: What's that?
4: They took a midnight train for Chicago.
3: How do you know?
4: I dug up the night ticket agent who sold them the space.
3: Well, we better phone there and have them cover trains going west.
4: Well, they might be smart enough to stop off in Chicago and hide out a while.
3: Yeah, but I'll phone anyway.
4: Okay, and then we'll catch the next plane for the Windy City ourselves.
5: Here you are, girls. Is this the light you saw in the window?
2: Yeah, that's it. Isn't it, darling Bonnie?
1: It's okay.
2: Do you think Barry Brooks will like it?
5: Did you say Barry Brooks?
2: Yeah, the movie star. I'm going to send this to him.
5: Oh, I see.
1: How much is it?
5: Well, it's probably more than you want to pay.
1: How do you know? How much is it?
5: Well, including tax, it's $15.
1: Oh, that's easy. Here.
5: Say, where'd you girls get all that money?
1: None of your business.
5: That's a pretty big bankroll.
1: Do you want to sell us the lighter or don't you?
2: Bonnie, let's get out of here.
1: Okay. Keep your lighter, mister.
6: Just a minute, girl.
2: Come on, Bonnie, hurry.
7: Well, welcome to Chicago, boys.
4: Thanks, ma'am.
7: I'm afraid I haven't got any good news for you.
4: Oh, no trace of the girls, huh, Turner?
7: We covered all buses and railroads right after you called, but nothing has turned up yet.
3: Well, they could have taken a bus or a train before we called.
7: All ticket agents have been checked, and they don't recall any girls answering the descriptions. Come in.
8: Here's something just came in from the police, Mr. Turner.
7: Thanks. Well, they're in Chicago, all right, fellas. They tried to buy a lighter about noon in a little shop on Randolph for Barry Brooks.
4: Yeah?
7: The clerk got suspicious when they showed so much money and the girls ran out.
3: You sure it's the same girls?
7: Well, their descriptions checked and one of the girls called the other one Bonnie.
4: Well, if they'll just stay here long enough, I think I've got a way to catch them.
1: Phyllis. Phyllis. Come on, wake up. Anybody think you were a movie star already the way you sleep all morning? Come on, wake up.
2: Oh. Hello, Bonnie. Have you been out already?
1: Yeah, I went to the store.
2: Did you get a paper?
1: Yeah. Here.
2: Thanks.
1: Want some coffee?
2: Sure. Now, let's see. What page is the funnies on?
1: I figure we can break in our outfit tonight, Phyllis, and make it pay off. I got a plan.
2: Bonnie. Bonnie.
1: What's the matter?
2: Bonnie, listen to this. Barry Brooks.
1: What'd he do, get married?
2: No, he's here. Here in Chicago. Oh, Bonnie, think of it. Barry Brooks, right here in Chicago.
1: Well, don't tie yourself in a pretzel about it. What does it say?
2: Barry Brooks is believed to have slipped into Chicago last night, and according to reports, is staying at the State Hotel. And, Bonnie, we're going over there.
1: Wait a minute, Phyllis.
2: Oh, it's destiny, Bonnie, don't you see? Barry Brooks and I in Chicago at the same time. Come on.
1: You can't get in to see him.
2: Of course we can. He's good about giving his autograph, and that's what we'll say we want. Come on, Bonnie, let's hurry.
1: Well, aren't you going to bother to dress first?
2: Oh, sure, sure. But it'll only take me a minute, and I can wear my new outfit. Oh, just think of it. I'm going to see Barry Brooks.
9: Girls, I'm the manager of this hotel, and I say you must go away.
2: We're going to stay in front of his room until he comes out. Oh, Barry, come out.
9: Oh, girls, please. I tell you for the 100th time, Mr. Brooks is not in the room.
2: Oh, yes, he is. You wouldn't be trying to get us away.
9: He is not.
2: He is.
9: He's not.
2: He is.
9: I tell you, he is not.
2: Oh, yes, he is. We want Barry Brooks.
9: Oh, girl, stop.
1: Come on, move over. Let us through the door, please.
9: What makes you young ladies think you can get in?
1: We have an appointment with Mr. Brooks.
9: You have an appointment?
1: Well, just knock at the door and you'll find out. Go ahead, knock.
10: Barry!
11: I'm not Barry. Miss Lawton, Miss Tyler, will you come in, please?
1: Goodbye, girls. Better luck next time. Pardon us.
2: Where is Mr. Brooks?
1: Yeah, where is he?
11: Well, I'm sorry to tell you, the report in the paper about Mr. Brooks being in the city was not correct, girls.
2: What? But we called up the room and...
11: Well, I'm responsible for the story being in the papers. I'm a special agent of the FBI.
2: Bonnie, this is a pinch, huh?
11: You're under arrest, yes.
2: Gee, I certainly had a very short career.

Because of their extreme youth, Bonnie Lawton and Phyllis Tyler were put in a reformatory where every effort will be made to guide them to a better future. But far more serious than the sentence passed on the two girls was Bonnie Lawton's indirect charge against her own parents. In court, she said, "I've had to learn everything else the hard way, so I guess I couldn't very well skip this one." The rising tide of juvenile delinquency in America amplifies that charge into a tumultuous indictment of the tragically large number of American parents who don't care enough for their children. America's homes are the birthplace and training ground of her citizens. What, then, is the hope for America's future? The answer is in the hands of you, the mothers and fathers of America. The FBI can protect only the lives and property and laws of America. You must protect its future through your children.

0: You'll hear something about next week's case in just a moment. This week, at the Equitable Society, a group insurance serviceman suggested I take a trip with him. So the two of us jumped into his car, and after an hour's ride, we parked at a large factory that has just taken out group insurance with the Equitable Life Assurance Society of the United States. First, we got the president of the company's angle on the new insurance program. Among other things, he said, "You know, since I started this business 25 years ago, I can't think of anything I've done that's given me more satisfaction than group insurance with the Equitable Society. I consider it a big step forward in our relations with our employees." A little later, we heard the same story in different words from a veteran worker. "This group insurance is swell stuff," he told us. "It gives me a real lift to know that I've not only got extra life insurance, but also hospital and surgical benefits in case anything goes wrong with me." Yes, there's no question about it. Group insurance is something on which labor and management see eye to eye and stand shoulder to shoulder. And that's why we of the Equitable Life Assurance Society of the United States take such pride in the fact that group insurance is an equitable first. This plan is one of scores of examples of the Equitable Society's leadership and progressiveness. One of the many reasons why we say that this week and every week for 86 years, the Equitable Society has been building security for you, your home, and your country.
1: Next week, we will bring you another colorful story from the files of the Federal Bureau of Investigation. The Big Breakout.

The incidents used in tonight's Equitable Society's broadcast are taken from the files of the Federal Bureau of Investigation. However, all names used are fictitious, and any similarity thereof to the names of persons living or dead is accidental. Programs in this series of particular interest to servicemen and women are broadcast overseas through the worldwide facilities of the Armed Forces Radio Service. Tonight, the music was under the direction of Frederick Steiner. The author was Frank Ferries, and your narrator was Dean Carlton. This Is Your FBI is a Jerry Devine production. This is Carl Frank, speaking for the Equitable Life Assurance Society of the United States and the Equitable Society's representative in your community, and inviting you to tune in again next week at this same time for This Is Your FBI.

0: You know, it's kind of fun to plan what you're going to buy in future years with the bonds you're buying now. Maybe the woman of the house has her heart set on a new washing machine. Dad can see that new radio and television set. And the youngsters have Super Deluxe extra special bikes and toys in mind. But buying time isn't here. New, low-priced goods aren't on the market yet. More important than that, we still have a debt to pay before we go on a spending tear. A debt to the veterans who fought in the war and their families. Many veterans will require hospitalization. Others will want loans and educations. We have a debt in the war contract that were canceled with the coming of the peace. And that's why the government is asking us to buy bonds now, during the victory loan. This will be the last bond drive. It won't be long before we can go back to a facsimile of living as usual. But until then, let's put over this victory loan by buying that bond.
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6: Put your hands in the air, said the man. And suddenly Pat and Terry were face to face with the killer. Oh, they knew that Cuffney had killed two men aboard the yacht Ventura. They knew all that. But they hardly expected Cuffney to threaten them here in this Hotel Imperial in Hong Kong. But there they were, and they slowly raised their arms. And in just a moment, we'll raise the curtain on this final chapter in a thrilling mystery. So stand by.
7: Oh, here comes Quaker with a bang, bang.

0: about sweet Sparkies have vitamins, do tell. 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
1: Hello, gang. 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You got it? 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Are you listening, Ma? 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
2: Put your hands up, Mr. Ryan. And you too, young man.
3: Say, what is this?
2: Don't talk. I'm sorry to have to do this, but time is short. You see, I found that microphone hidden in the wastebasket. The wires leading out the window. Oh, don't worry, I've cut them. Yes, so nobody can listen this time. You've been rather clever, Mr. Ryan. But as you see, cleverness doesn't always pay off.
4: Yes, Pat Ryan and Terry have been clever. They knew this man, Cuffney, was a killer, but they wanted evidence. So they rigged up a portable recording machine in a hotel room and waited.
5: On the floor below, Conrad Sainsbury had a suite of rooms for himself, his secretary Cuffney, and his wife. And this woman, Mrs. Sainsbury, had secretly offered to help us trap Cuffney. Well, he came to her room and she tricked him into boasting of his crime, yes, and the reason why he did the killings.
4: All that Cuffney said was recorded. But after our friends listened to the record, it was Hotshot Charlie who said,
6: Hey, suppose Cuffney decides he's made a mistake in talking so much to Mrs. Sainsbury. What's to prevent him from going back to her room and putting her out of the way? She ought to be warned to keep her door locked.
4: So Pat and Terry went to room 301, arriving just in time, too, for Susie Sainsbury was unconscious.
7: It was chloroform, but we got her chair over to the open window, and then Cuffney came in. At first, we didn't think he was wise to us, but all of a sudden, he got tough. And we realized that we should have nabbed him first instead of trying to be smart or clever and waiting for a big surprise payoff.
2: And don't ask
7: well,
2: me what
7: it was
2: I'm
7: too late
2: to do,
7: now,
2: Mr. Ryan.
7: Especially when the
2: that
7: man had a gun.
2: That's a foolish question. If you were in my position, what would you do? You know too much, both of you. I can't afford to let you stand in my way any longer. You understand, of course?
8: I understand this, Cuffy.
2: You understand everything, Mr. Ryan. Who else would have hidden the microphone in that wastebasket? Who else would have enlisted the help of Madame Sainsbury? You were clever.
8: Well, if I am, then give me credit for just a bit more cleverness. Do you think you can get away with anything more?
2: I have to get away with whatever else I do. I'm a desperate man, Mr. Ryan. If you and your meddling fools hadn't come aboard the Ventura, all would have gone well enough. But you and your friends have upset my plans.
8: Well, using that gun on us won't help you.
2: Oh, yes. Yes, it will. We're not in the United States now. We're in China. I have connections in Hong Kong. Oh, I'll admit I've overplayed my hand, but I can still save myself.
8: The police. Allied intelligence.
2: Turn around. Face the wall, both of you. That door beside you. Open it.
5: What happened in the next few seconds, I shall never be quite sure of. Evidently, Mrs. Sainsbury, in the nearby chair, had recovered consciousness. She had kept her eyes closed, listening. And then, gathering all her strength,
9: no.
5: She sprung like a wild thing
9: at Cuffney. Quiet,
5: quiet, Terry. At the same instant, Terry and I were both.
9: Get away, or I'll kill you. I got him, Harry, now.
10: I got him, Harry.
9: I tell you, let go. I'll just smash everything in this house.
11: Beat
9: my score.
11: Vite, monsieur. Please, il est très dangereux. Il est
8: assassiné. Okay. Just get hold of yourself. You better make her sit down, Terry. It's all over.
10: Yeah, I got his gun.
11: You killed him? He's dead?
10: No, he's just gone to sleep. Here now. Now you sit down. Polly, you did all right.
8: Well, I guess that shot didn't hit anybody. Now, are you Are you all right, Mr. Sainsbury?
10: Yeah. She's okay, just a little hysterical, but it's all over.
8: Uh-huh.
10: Gee, I'm glad I... Hey, what happened all of a sudden?
8: Well, I don't know. Huh. Boy, I'd clean forgotten about Susie. I mean, Mrs. Sainsbury.
10: Yeah, I guess Cuffney did, too.
8: Yeah. Boy, oh, boy, this calls for a breathing spell.
10: Is he safe enough on the floor?
8: Yeah, I hit him with a swing that came from left field right on the button.
10: I'll say.
8: He'll hear the birdies for a long time. Now, are you sure you're all right, Mrs. Sainsbury?
11: Sure. I'm excited.
10: Oh, you're swell. Gee, I'm glad you upset good old Cuffney.
8: Hey, while we're getting our second wind, can you tell us what happened?
10: Yeah, we found you here. Apparently, Cuffney had slapped a towel of chloroform on your face.
8: Yeah, but you're okay now. You've snapped out of it, huh?
11: Mimi, I do not understand too much. What has happened to me? I am in this room. I have the back to the door. I feel somebody behind his knee. And before I can turn around...
10: Well, before you can move, he had you.
11: I am breathed something. I remember nothing. It is like I am under me, eh?
8: Well, we don't need any more evidence against Cuffney. We've got that record, so... Just try and forget what he tried to do to you, Mrs. Sainsbury.
11: Me, monsieur, I do not forget. No, mais non, I do not forget. He has killed my brother. He has killed Dr. Fontaine. And he tried to kill me. He tried to kill you. He tried to kill Terry.
8: Yes, I know. I'm only trying to say that we have all the evidence we need against Cuffney. We have it upstairs in another room on a phonograph record. Yeah, I'm sorry about what's just happened. It's my fault. I should have warned you not to admit anybody to your room.
11: But this, Monsieur Cuffney, he come in through my husband's room. You understand, I do not keep that door locked.
8: Yes, I know. Now, it's all over now. You're certain you feel all right, Mrs. Sainsbury?
11: Oui. In the head, I am dizzy. But as you say, she's crazy, that woman, thank you. He does not speak so well the English.
8: Yes.
10: Well, what are we going to do about Cuffney? I sure don't want to go through another few minutes with him.
5: We waited until Cuffney had recovered from his knockout. Then Terry took him up to room 431. Mrs. Sainsbury was exhausted, so after warning her not to tell anyone what had happened, I left her in her room and joined Terry. Hotshot Charlie and our new acquaintance, Representative Mossbunker, were there and certainly surprised when we told them what had happened.
12: Well, I say now, where does that leave me, gentlemen? I've agreed to cooperate, like, but it appears that there's nothing I can do. I'm sort of like a fish out of water, like.
8: Oh, no, I wouldn't say that, Mr. Mossbunker. Now, we'll go over to the hearing tomorrow morning, and you'll take all the credit for catching Cuffney, just as we planned.
12: But you distort the facts, Mr. Ryan.
8: Now, look, will you let me handle this? All I ask you to do is to say that you thought up the idea of making a record of Cuffney's conversation with Mrs. Sainsbury. And in that way, you solved the two murders he committed aboard the yacht Ventura. Now, that's going to look awfully good in the papers back home. And what more could Representative Mossbunker want?
12: Well, of course, I want to help, Light.
8: You're up for re-election, Light?
12: Oh, to be sure.
8: Then just do as I say, sir. Now, we want to keep out of the picture, especially out of the newspapers.
10: Well, Charlie and I have hog-tied Cuffney. He's fairly comfortable in the bathtub, but he says he has a bad heart condition.
8: Heh, probably a trick to gain sympathy. You and Charlie better keep an eye on him.
13: I'm over here, Mr. Ryan. I can see him. He won't disappear down the drain.
8: Well, in that case, some of us better get some sleep. Tomorrow's going to be a big day. We'll wind up our little ball of yarn, and thank heaven we're through with Cuffney. Yes, and if I never see Conrad Sainsbury again, it'll be too soon.
4: But Pat was not to get his wish. Well, not all of it anyway, as you'll find out soon enough. However, at 10 o'clock in the morning, quite an impressive group of people were due at the office of the Hong Kong Port Intelligence Authority. This was for the preliminary investigation concerning the murders aboard the yacht Ventura.
13: Okay, gents, I'll go in and see if we're on time.
8: Oh, we're on time, Charlie, but go ahead in. We'll stay out here in the car with Cuffney.
13: Okay.
8: Better shut that motor off, Terry, will you?
10: Okay.
8: Now, we can see the entrance from here. I want to wait until the other people go in. If we're going to spring Cuffney on them, let's Do it right, huh?
10: Oh, there goes Captain Regal of the Ventura. Yeah, and a couple of the crew.
8: Uh-huh. And that car across the way just pulling up. Yep. There's Sainsbury and his wife getting out.
10: Well, she looks none the worse for that trouble last night.
8: I hope she didn't tell her husband. She promised not to mention Cuffney or the chloroform.
10: Yeah, they're going in. Well, Pat, get a good grip on Cuffney. He's not doing any more talking.
8: Yeah, he doesn't need to. He's said his piece. Won't be on any hit parade, but it's a record everybody should hear. Open the door, Mr. Mossbunker.
12: Eh? Oh, yes, the door. We're all going in like, eh?
8: Yeah, this is the payoff. This is the end of the line for Mr. Cuffney.
2: Perhaps, gentlemen, but I promise you this. If I'm to hang, then I'll tell all I know about Conrad Sainsbury, and that's plenty.
8: I don't think you're going to get any time to talk, Mr. Cuffney. This is going to be one of those parties where people just sit around and listen to a phonograph record.
4: And you'll want to hear the record, too, at least part of it. For this record tells in Cuffney's own words just why he became a killer. But there's a lot more thrills just ahead, so stand by.
0: Quake, a pup with Sparky, the wee fat shot from gun. Here comes Quake with a bang, bang. Ra-da-da-da-da, bang, bang.
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4: 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It all links together, as you'll hear for yourself. Same time, same station. 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
4: For the second time, the Gregory Party leaves Los Angeles Harbor on a cruise to the Magic Island. Only a few short months ago, Mrs. Gregory, Captain Tex Bradford, and Jerry Hall sailed from this harbor in search of a mysterious island in the South Pacific, an island on which a little white girl was supposed to be living with a strange colony of people. We know this was true, for Mrs. Gregory found her daughter Joan, now 15 years old, on the weird island where she had spent 14 of her 15 years. Two boats were lost in attempts to escape from the island. And finally, a stolen submarine made it possible for our friends to reach Los Angeles. As they leave the harbor behind in the inky blackness of the early morning, Joan and her mother are talking in their cabin on the boat.
5: I did not see much of your beautiful country, Mother.
6: I know, Joan, dear, and I'm sorry. But Captain Bradford and I agreed that you and Jerry would be much safer with us than if you had remained in Los Angeles.
5: That is possibly true, and of course I am happy to be with you, Mother. But it all seems so foolish.
6: Foolish?
5: Yes.
6: In what way, Joan?
5: Anything useless is foolish, is it not?
6: Yes, but...
5: And this voyage is quite useless.
6: How can you say that, Joan? Don't you realize that we're performing a real service to the world by returning to that island and putting those scientists under control?
5: I realize that such might be the case if you could do it.
6: We're going to do it.
5: I am not so sure.
6: Now, Joan... You've spent nearly all your life on that island, and you're far more impressed with the power of those Euclidean scientists than I am.
5: Yet you admit that they have advanced to a degree that your world cannot hope to contend with.
6: Of course, I admit that. But Captain Bradford knows what he's doing every time he starts out to do anything. And while taking over that island may be the biggest job he's ever attempted, we'll come out all right.
5: I hope so, for your sake.
6: Joan, dear, you're very depressed. And that's unusual for you.
5: I am sorry that you should see me so, Mother. On Euclidea, we are taught to display no emotion. That did not seem difficult while I was there. But after a glimpse of your world, I realize that emotions are very necessary things. It is better to feel sorrow than to feel nothing at all.
6: I think I understand, dear. And one of these days, we'll come back home again and stay there all the rest of our lives.
5: I hope so.
7: Oh, boy! Oh, I'm sorry. I thought this was my cabin.
6: That's all right, Jerry. Come on in and talk to us for a while.
7: I didn't mean to come busting in like that, but Captain Bradford said this was the cabin that he and I were going to use.
6: Well, that's my fault, Jerry. I thought this one would be more convenient for Joan and me, and I had our things brought in here.
7: Oh, hello, Joan.
5: How do you do?
7: Oh, what's the matter with you?
5: Not a thing.
7: Well, you look to me like everything was wrong.
6: Joan's feeling badly about leaving home so suddenly, Jerry, and I can't say that I blame her. We promised to show her a great many things in our world, and in less than 48 hours after landing in Los Angeles, we're leaving it again.
7: Yeah, I know how you feel, Joan. I felt sort of funny, too, when I had to run away without saying goodbye to Dad.
5: You did not see your father?
7: No.
6: Jerry, do you mean that you left on this trip without getting your father's permission?
7: Well, he knew I wanted to come with you, and he didn't say I couldn't. But when I went home the last time to get my clothes, well... I couldn't find him.
6: I'm very sorry about that, Jerry. You should send him a radio message at least. And if he doesn't want you to go, well, we'll put about and take you back to the harbor at once.
7: Oh, now, you won't have to do that. Dad knows I'm just as safe here with you as I would be in Hollywood with Euclideans all over the place.
5: How far have we come from Los Angeles?
7: Well, the captain said we were just 25 miles out when I left him in the radio room.
6: We're making good time then.
7: We sure are. But it's a long way, the Magic Island.
5: Yes, and many things may happen before we arrive there.
7: Gee whiz, Joan, you give me the willies.
6: Jerry?
7: Yes, Mrs. Gregory?
6: Why don't you take Joan out on deck? She's doing too much thinking about this cruise.
5: I do not care to go out on deck.
7: Boy, you're sure good company.
6: Now, Joan, dear, I want you to go with Jerry. Now I have a number of things to do here. Putting the cabin in order and a turn around the deck will do you both a lot of good. Then we must get some rest.
7: Four bells. 2 o'clock in the morning. Does that remind you of anything, Mrs. Gregory?
6: Well, it reminds me that it's long after bedtime.
7: No, I didn't mean that. Don't you remember the last time we sailed out of the harbor to look for Joan and that island? The ship's clock struck four bells as we left the harbor.
6: Why, that's right, Jerry. And a lot has happened since then.
5: And much more will happen before we return here.
7: Oh, stop that crying around, will you? Come on out on deck and we'll look at the dark.
5: You cannot see the dark.
7: Oh, maybe not. But you sure can't see anything else when it is dark.
5: You could see light very easily in the dark.
6: Now, you two stop arguing and go out.
7: We'll go out, Mrs. Gregory. But don't make Joan stop arguing. When she argues, I know she's all right. Come on, Joan. We'll look the boat over.
5: I will not be long, Mother.
6: Stay as long as you wish. It'll do you good.
7: Boy, isn't this a swell night, Joan?
5: It is a very dark night.
7: Oh, sure, but it makes me feel good to get out on the water and smell the salt air.
5: I am glad you like it.
7: Joan Gregory, you listen to me. If you don't snap out of it and hold your chin up, I'm going to quit trying to talk to you at all.
5: It might be as well, since you say nothing when you speak.
7: Oh, is that so? All right. Come on, then. We'll walk around the deck like your mother wants us to. But I won't say a word to you. Not a word. Did you hear me? I'm not going to talk to you.
5: Very well.
7: Why don't you say something?
5: I prefer the silence.
7: All right, all right. You'll get it. Sounds sort of funny when I don't talk, huh?
5: I could not say. You are always talking.
7: What's the matter with you? You don't like it when I talk, and you don't like it when I keep still. You don't like it in the cabin, and now you don't like it out here on the deck.
0: Is that you, Jerry? Just hurry up to find you.
7: Yeah, it's me. And Joan.
0: You two can hear something mighty interesting. Come on the radio cabin.
5: What is it, Captain Bradford?
0: We know that girl submarine commander is following us in a Euclidean submarine. I think we're now hearing one of the scientists on the island talking to her by radio.
7: Gee, let's hurry up and see about it. Come on, Joan.
5: I think it is very doubtful, Captain.
0: We ought to pick up the island easy enough if their signal is strong enough to be heard in the submarine.
7: Well, sure we could. Is it set on now, Captain?
0: Right where I heard the signals before.
7: Well, then let's listen in. Maybe we'll hear them again.
5: Was it the voice of G-47 you heard, Captain?
0: No, it didn't sound like him, but the signal was so faint I couldn't be sure.
5: If it was not G-47, you were not listening to the island.
7: Hey, he isn't the only scientist who knows how to run that transmission set.
5: No, but he is the only one who would be issuing instructions under these conditions.
0: Well, how can you be sure of that, Joe?
5: The Euclidean submarine which is following us is under orders now. Those orders will not be changed except in an emergency, at which time G-47 would give the orders.
7: Well, maybe there's an emergency we don't know anything about. Maybe that girl commander is having trouble with the boat.
0: Might be that.
5: I think not. Euclidean submarines do not have trouble.
7: Now, wait a minute, Joan. Before you figure the captain's all wrong, why don't you find out what it is he thought he heard?
5: Very well.
0: Well, I know what I heard. That girl submarine commander was talking to one of the Euclideans, and she was being ordered to change her course.
8: S1 to control.
7: There she is now.
0: Quiet, Jerry. Well, Joan?
5: It did sound like the commander, and she was calling the radio control. That could mean but one thing, the main transmission chamber on Euclidea.
8: Commander, S1, requesting control beam. Commander, S1, to base control.
7: Well, she's not getting any action very fast.
0: Doesn't that sound as if she's calling the island, Joan?
5: It does indeed. Her request for a control beam from base control can mean but one thing. She is in difficulty or has unusual news to report.
0: Why doesn't someone on Euclidea answer?
5: There may be some reason for the signals going unanswered.
0: Can you think of any of the reasons?
5: A sudden change in plans, which will be given to her as soon as they are formulated.
7: But couldn't they call her and tell her that?
5: Certainly not.
0: Any way these Euclideans have of playing this game? One of their best submarine commanders asking for a radio beam. And they won't even bother to answer a signal. They make up their minds
8: Commander,
0: what to tell her.
7: Hey, Tex, she's calling us.
0: Let's find out what she wants.
8: Commander S1 calling Gregory Boat. You will answer at once.
7: Yeah, she's calling us all right.
0: Steady, Jerry.

0: Hello?
1: Hey, Tex, she's calling us.
2: Let's find out what she wants.
0: Commander S1 calling Gregory Bolt. You will answer at once.
1: Yeah, she's calling us all right.
2: Steady, Jerry. This may be a trick of some kind. What do you think, Joan?
3: This is most unusual, Captain. We know that she is following us in a Euclidean submarine, but we also know that she has orders to follow us to Euclidea and do nothing to hinder our progress toward the island.
2: Then you don't know any more about what she might have in mind than we do.
3: I have no way of determining that.
1: Well, then let's take a chance and ask her if she might have.
0: Commander S1, calling the Gregory boat. You will answer immediately. Your safety depends on answer. S1 to Gregory boat. Waiting.
2: Our safety depends on it, she said.
1: Well, maybe we're in some danger that she knows about.
3: It might be advisable to answer.
2: Well, I'll take your advice, Joan, but it sounds like a trick to me. Captain Bradford on Gregory boat, calling Commander S1. Bradford to S1. Go ahead, S1. Go ahead.
0: You are very slow in your response, Captain Bradford. I have information for you. Listen carefully. Do you hear me clearly? Answer.
2: Go ahead, S1. We are getting you perfectly. Go ahead.
0: You are well aware of my mission. My submarine is following you at a distance of 100 yards and at a depth of 4 fathoms.
1: Boy, she's close to us.
0: My orders are to see that you reach the island in safety. That safety is threatened. Thales on board. Personal revenge. Thales on board. Revenge.
1: Search. Gee, she faded out. She started to tell us something about Thales being on board a boat, and that was the end of it.
2: Wait for a minute. Commander S1, Bradford to S1, you faded out. Repeat your message. Bradford calling S1. Can you hear me, S1? Well, whatever happened, it sure silenced her radio set. Not a sound from her now.
3: Apparently, Thales is planning to take matters into his own hands. He is seeking revenge.
1: Revenge for what?
3: Did the captain not outwit him in Los Angeles?
2: Well, I guess I did at that. I managed to record his voice, but yeah. How could he know that?
1: Well, how could a lot of things happen? This is getting more mixed up all the time. Now, Thales is on board that submarine with a girl planning to do something to our boat, and she tried to warn us.
2: Looks that way, Jerry. And from the way her message was faded out, I'd say Thales had taken command of the sub away from her.
1: Yeah, she said Thales on board, and she didn't sound like she wanted him there,
3: Captain
1: either.
3: Captain Jerry!
2: Yes, what is it?
3: Her warning meant more than that. How stupid of me not to realize instantly just how great our danger was. When she said Thales on board, she meant on board this boat.
2: On
1: Thales
2: board
1: is on
2: this
1: our boat?
3: Precisely. Thales is on this boat.
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0: Once again, the Damon Runyon Theater brings you another story by the master storyteller, Damon Runyon. And this one, Butch Minds the Baby. And to tell it to you, here is Broadway.
1: Thanks. I do not know quite how to begin this story, except to say that I wish I never have anything to do with it. Because being in it takes maybe 10 years off of my life. And 10 years are just as valuable to me as any other citizen who wishes to live his time out in peace. Nevertheless, I am in it. So is Big Butch and his baby, John Aloysius Ignatius Jr. In fact, it is the baby that brings me close to Never Never Land. And how that happens, I will tell you in a minute.

0: And now, back to the Damon Runyon Theater and Butch Minds the Baby.
1: Well, to make the story get started, I am sitting in my hotel room one night, planning on spending a quiet evening with a newspaper, when I hear a knock at my door. When I open it, there stand Harry the Horse and Spanish John. Now, there is nothing wrong with these two citizens when they are in a good mood. But when they are in a bad mood, there is nothing right with them. From their looks, I can see their mood is opposite from good. Harry the Horse begins the conversation as follows.
2: Broadway, Spanish John and me are very tired.
3: Very tired, I think.
1: Well, I would ask you to sit down and be comfortable, but to tell you the truth, I'm just going out. In fact, my hand is on the knob when I hear your knock. Good night.
3: Inside, Broadway.
2: Yeah, inside.
1: Is there something the matter? With me, perhaps?
2: We are looking for Big Butch. Do you know where he lives?
1: Look, boys, you know me. I do not wish any trouble. Even if I know where Big Butch lives, which I do not.
2: There is nothing wrong, only that we are tired. We want Big Butch for a job in which there is as much as 10,000 fish.
1: 10,000?
3: Yeah. And if Butch hears that you steer him away from such an amount of scratch, it could be he would be mad at you.
2: And he is very large.
1: Yes, he is.
3: Now, do you wish to tell us?
1: You sure there is nothing wrong?
2: Nothing.
1: On West 49th, near 10th Avenue.
3: What is the exact address?
1: That I do not recall.
2: Then you will take us.
1: But I am planning a quiet evening at home. I am going to catch up on my reading.
2: A minute ago, you say you were going out.
1: Times change.
3: Come on, Broadway.
1: But I...
2: Come on, Broadway.
1: So, there is no other way to it but I take Spanish John and Harry the Horse to where Big Butch lives. And I am very nervous, because if Harry and John wish to play rough, then I will get the blame. We get to where Butch lives, and there is Butch sitting on the front stairs, holding a bundle in his arms. I close my eyes, but I open them again when I hear Big Butch say,
4: "Well, well, well, well, if it ain't Spanish John and Harry."
2: Hiya, Butch.
3: Hello.
4: Well, come on and sit a while. It's a hot night. Take off your shirts, be like me.
2: Butch, we have no time and we wish to talk a little business deal with you.
4: Business?
3: The right kind of business.
4: Mm-hmm. What is the right kind, boys?
2: I think you will be interested.
4: Mm-hmm. Well, boys, I am not interested in any business.
3: This is right in your line, Butch. It involves cracking a safe.
1: What? You do not tell me this.
4: Don't yell like that, Broadway. You wake up the baby.
2: Huh? What baby?
4: Mine.
3: You have got a baby?
4: And this is John Aloysius Ignatius Jr.
2: He has got four aliases?
4: That is my name, too. Do you find anything wrong with it?
3: No, no, it's a fine name. A fine, upstanding name.
4: Uh-huh. Now, what's this that you say about a safe?
2: Oh, look. There is a character who does not wish to become involved. But he will give us 10,000 fish if we crack a safe and get out some papers which he says are dangerous to his safety.
4: I cannot do it.
3: What? But, Butch, there is 10 G's in this.
4: If it was a million, I cannot do it.
2: But why not?
4: In the first place, I am no longer in that business. I am now a plumber. And in the second place, I have to watch the baby.
3: Butch, look, you cannot pass up these 10 G's. Harry and me will cut you in 50-50.
4: No, it cannot be done.
2: Butch, this is a very soft job. The safe is old-fashioned and you can open it up with a toothpick.
4: You think so?
3: Sure, and 5 G's for your split.
4: No. I must let it go because I must mind the baby. See, my wife's away at the moment. She's playing mahjong. But if Mary comes home, she finds out that I am not minding the baby, she will put the blast on me.
1: Well, that seems to be that. Let us go away from here.
4: Of course, I like to turn a few honest dollars just as well as anybody. But John Aloysius Ignatius Jr. comes first with me.
2: That is your last word on the subject?
4: My last word.
3: Hey, wait!
4: Shh, quiet.
3: I just think of something.
4: What?
3: Where can we go to talk?
4: In the flat here. Why?
3: I think I have got a proposition that will work out for everybody. Let's go into your flat.
5: Hello?
1: We mosey into Butch's flat, Butch carrying John Aloysius Ignatius, Jr. I take a good look at the baby then, and while I am no judge of baby beauty, I can see that this one is no rose geranium, because he looks a great deal like Big Butch himself. Once inside, Butch puts the baby in a crib, and the four of us sit down at a table, and the scene is as follows.
5: Okay, now you go ahead and talk, John.
3: Wait. As I see it, you will not crack the safe for us because you have got to mind the baby.
5: That is the situation in a nutshell.
2: What is your idea, John?
3: Butch, what time will your wife get home?
5: She is known to play mahjong until all hours.
3: So she will not come home for maybe 2 or 3 hours?
5: Oh, no.
3: Okay, we will take the baby with us.
5: Huh?
3: That way you can open the safe and still be minding the baby.
2: John, that is a brilliant thing you say.
1: Hey, wait a minute.
3: What is wrong, Broadway?
1: You are not figuring on taking a baby with you. Not really.
2: Is there any reason why not?
5: Yeah, why not? Hmm. Hey, this is quite an idea, indeed.
1: But is he not a little young for such going on?
3: Could he learn any younger?
1: Not much. Is it not dangerous?
2: Nah, this is a pipe.
5: Hey, boys, you got yourself a deal. We'll take him along, but on one condition.
3: What is the condition, Butch?
5: You will cut John Aloysius Ignatius Jr. in for 10%.
2: 10%? This is robbery.
1: That's what I keep saying.
2: I mean, Butch is holding us up.
5: Nevertheless, he gets cut in for 10%. The way I look at it, he is part of us.
3: He will make it 3% because of his small size.
5: 7%.
2: 4%.
5: 6%. 5%. That sounds good. 5%.
2: Good. You will not regret this, Butch. John Aloysius Ignatius Jr. will have a very nice nest egg.
5: Yeah, now, what kind of safe is this?
3: Oh, it's an easy one.
5: Well, I will have to find my tools. I don't like use them in a plumbing business. In fact, the last time that I see him is when I build the crib for John Aloysius Ignatius Jr.
2: Come on, step on it, Butch.
5: Yeah, I think I know where the tools are. There are other things I got to take along.
3: Like what?
5: It'll only take a minute. Here, you take this, Spanish John. Catch it.
3: What is this?
4: It is John Aloysius Ignatius Jr.'s mama doll. If he wakes up, he will want the doll.
5: Don't break it, John. It's the only one I got for him.
1: Well, I think I will be going. Having brought you here, I have no further business.
2: You will wait a minute, Broadway.
1: Why?
2: It seems to me that you are the only outsider who knows about this little job. I do not like that.
1: I give you my word. In fact, I will do better than that. I will hope never to eat again in Mindy's if I so much as breathe a word.
3: If you do not go along, you will not do so much as breathe. Period.
1: Boys, please.
5: Okay, boys, I'm ready.
3: What are all those things?
5: Well, there's tools and a couple of other things I have to take along.
1: You do not need me.
2: You hear us, Broadway? You will go along.
1: Oh, no. All this comes from just answering a knock on my door. To this day, I am not able to say why I let myself be talked into going along. Except for the fact that Harry the Horse and Spanish John are citizens with whom one does not argue too much. So it is about a half an hour later that I find myself getting out of a taxi cab near West 18th Street between 7th and 8th Avenues. I am carrying a package which Big Butch gives me when we leave the flat. It is very quiet and dark in the neighborhood, and we stand there a minute until the cab is pulled away. Then the scene is as follows.
5: Hey, Harry. Is this the place?
2: No, not yet, Butch. I figure it is better to get out of the cab a little piece away from where we will work.
5: Is it very far?
3: Maybe a block, that is all.
5: Well, I do not like John Aloysius Ignatius Jr. to be out in the night air too much. This is very bad for him. Brings on what is known as the croup.
1: Not to mention what it brings on for me.
3: Stop beefing, Broadway. This is an experience for you.
1: One which I would rather do without.
2: Come on, let us go.
5: Broadway.
1: What?
5: Still got the package I give you?
1: Yeah.
2: What is in that, Butch?
5: Some things that I have to bring along.
3: For to open the safe?
5: No, but they are just as important.
2: Yeah, well, look. I will stand outside and be the lookout. John, you will go into the place with Butch.
1: I will mosey on towards Times Square.
2: You will go inside with Butch and John, Broadway.
1: I know nothing whatsoever about cracking a safe. I will be useless inside.
3: You get this chance to watch an artist at work and you are beefing like there is something bad.
1: Can you name something good about this?
2: Shh. We are almost there.
3: The coast is clear. Not a soul in sight.
1: It is amazing how many people will probably turn up later.
2: Now look, there is a door. All it has on it is an old lock. You think you can get it open, Butch?
4: Sure. Hey, Jim, will you please not hold that doll upside down? Makes noises when you do.
1: All right, all right.
2: This is the place. Okay, Butch, go to work on the lock on the door.
5: Yeah, yeah. Here, Broadway, you hold John Aloysius Ignatius Jr.
2: Me? I know nothing whatsoever about holding babies.
5: Just keep his head right side up and you will have no trouble.
2: Where is his head?
5: The other end. Keep the blanket over him. I do not wish for him to catch cold, because if he does, Mary will put the blast on me.
2: I feel like I am going to drop him.
5: Never do that to a baby. It's bad for him. Now, stand back.
2: Does it look like a tough lock, Butch?
5: Nah, I can open this with a length of spaghetti. Hey, John, what do I tell you about holding that doll right?
3: I am sorry. How you coming?
5: Just a couple more seconds. That does it.
2: Okay. I will stand out here and watch. You three go inside and get it over with.
3: I know right where the safe is.
5: Hey, Broadway, be careful of John Aloysius Ignatius Jr.
2: His head is still right side up.
5: Well, keep it that way, and then he'll stay asleep. Let us go.
3: There's the safe, Butch. You see it?
5: Yeah, it looks like an old one.
3: Is there enough light?
5: Oh, there's enough light from the street. I'll get to work. I'll have to drill several holes around this combination knob.
3: Oh, there's nobody else in this house, that much we know, so you are all right to use the drill.
5: Okay, all right. Now, boys, you will see Big Butch back at his old train. First, what time is it?
3: Oh, it is just going on 11. Why?
5: Because I have got to know the time. Now, I'll go to work.
1: Well, Butch starts to work on the safe, and I wish to say, while I never see a professional safe opener at work before, and never wish to see another, this Butch handles himself like a real artist. That part is all right. It is what happens later that makes me regard this trade as more than somewhat hazardous. And it is something I will tell you about in a minute.

0: And now, back to the Damon Runyon Theater and Butch Minds the Baby.
1: Well, like I say, Butch goes to work on the safe. Spanish John and I watch him while he works. And meantime, Harry the horse is making regular trips up and past the window. And every now and then he looks in to give us the okay sign. Well, it must be the sound of the drilling that causes it, because it is right in the middle of everything that this happens.
2: Holy mackerel, Butch, do you not have a quiet or drill?
1: I have news for you, John. That is the baby.
3: Hey, Broadway, what are you doing to John Aloysius Ignatius Jr.?
1: Believe me, I am doing nothing. He has the floor.
2: Get him quiet, Butch.
3: Oh, give him to me, Broadway.
2: Here. You are welcome to him.
4: Butch, do something. He's just like a foghorn.
3: Hey, yeah. You ever hear a pair of lungs like that?
1: This is no time for admiring his wind power.
5: There, mighty oodlums. There. Daddy is here.
4: The kid does not understand English. That is Harry tapping on the window pane. See what he wants, Broadway.
6: What do you want, Harry?
7: What happens? Does Butch break a drill?
1: No.
7: Well, it sounds like it. Is that the baby?
1: It is the baby.
7: Butch, for the love of Mike, do something.
3: His sleep is broken.
7: That is not all that will be broken.
3: If you do not let my child, I will take him away and me with
7: him. No, I do not mean anything, Butch. You better put the window down again, Broadway. John Aloysius Ignatius Jr.'s voice is carrying to the battery.
3: I think he's hungry.
4: Feed him when you get back home. This is no time for a picnic, sir.
3: It's feeding time. Hey, Broadway, hand me that drill.
7: Here.
3: He likes to play with it.
5: Now there he can see. He's daddy's drill.
4: Hey. He's your son, all right.
3: Now what was that crack for?
4: Well, I mean he likes the drill.
3: Yeah. Hey, Broadway. Have that package?
1: Well, yeah, here it is, but...
4: What now? Butch, what are you doing? Get back at the safe.
3: It's his feeding time. In Broadway, here's a pan. Find some water. Fill a pan about half full.
1: Where am I going to find water? I am a stranger here.
3: There's a sink over there. Go ahead.
4: Butch, we have not got the time.
3: I should let John Aloysius Ignatius Jr. go hungry.
4: Well, can he wait?
3: Oh! Broadway, be careful of that pan. It's easy to see, Spanish John, that you do not know much about babies.
4: I find out all I want to know about them tonight.
1: Here's the water, Butch.
3: Yeah, good. Now, we will have to heat it.
4: Heat it?
1: I do not wish to hunt for a stove.
3: I have some canned heat with me. I foresee this emergency. It'll not take a minute to heat the water. And then we will put the bottle in it to heat the milk.
4: There's Harry again. See what he wants, Broadway.
1: I'm getting to know this place too well.
7: What is going on? I see a match light up. Are you boiling the place down?
1: Butch is heating the baby's milk. It is feeding time.
7: What? Maybe we should bring along hot pastrami.
1: He will not work until the baby is fed.
7: Look, there is cops too passed on their beat in a very short while.
1: Cops? You do not tell me this.
7: I do not think the need will arise. Hurry him up, Broadway.
1: Butch, Harry says you should hurry.
3: The milk has got to be the right temperature. If it is wrong, it will be bad for John Aloysius Ignatius Jr.
4: Can't you just call him Jr.? It takes time to say all those names.
3: Hmm. Now, let me see. Hold out your arm, John. Roll up your sleeve.
4: What for?
3: Just do what I say.
4: Oh, okay. If you get back to work, I roll up my pants and go waving. Here.
3: Now, see how this feels.
4: Hey, you're splashing me with milk.
3: Is it hot?
4: No. Just warm.
3: Well, then it's just right. Now, here you are, things are. Here. You see, he was hungry.
4: Okay, now get back to that safe.
3: Yeah.
1: Harry thinks he's a woodpecker.
4: Look, we gotta get out of here in a couple minutes or we cook. See what he wants.
1: All I'm getting tonight is exercise I do not care for.
7: What now? I just see the cops on the beat turning the next street. They ought to be up this way in a few minutes.
1: Can you hold them off?
7: Oh, sure. I'll tell them we're cracking a safe and to come around later. What's going on in there?
1: John Aloysius Ignatius Jr. has got his bottle.
7: 5% cut he gets for eating on our time. Tell him to get moving or we'll all spend a lot of time on taxpayers' money. Butch.
6: John, the cops on the beat are on the next street. You gotta get going.
3: Butch, you hear that?
5: Oh, yeah, okay. Where is my drill?
6: John Aloysius Ignatius Jr. has got it in one hand and a bottle in the other.
5: Oh, Babykin, does he want to give Daddy the drill? Now, come on, honeykins. Come on, let go of it.
3: He likes the drill.
4: Use another one.
3: This is the only one I got.
4: Just like a plumber, he brings only one drill.
3: And what's the matter? You don't like the way I'm doing this, John.
4: Oh, I love it. But get the drill away from that...
3: That lovely
4: baby. Get it away from him.
3: Ain't no use. John Aloysius Ignatius Jr., he wants the drill. He holds tight to it. Just feel that grip. Hey, Johnny Broadway.
6: So he's a very strong baby. I wonder how many years they can give a kid for cracking a safe.
4: 10,000 fish waiting for us, and the kid grabs the egg. Butch, what else can you do?
5: Well, I'll tell you what. I got some soup in my kit.
6: You're going to blow the safe?
5: It's the only way I know.
4: Then go ahead, but do it fast.
5: Yeah, sure.
6: Oh, no, those cops, they'll hear it.
5: No, not the way I blow the safe. Why, won't make no more noise than snap of the fingers.
6: Well, I am standing there in a cold perspiration while Butch gets out the stuff for blowing the safe. Meanwhile, John Aloysius Ignatius Jr. is very happy with the bottle and the drill. To him, it makes no difference if a couple of cops are on their way. Then Butch finishes what he's doing, and the scene is as follows.
5: Okay, I got everything fixed. Broadway, you got John Aloysius Ignatius Jr.?
6: I got him.
5: Okay. We will all go into the next room until the safe blows.
4: Butch, you are sure this is going to make no noise?
5: Oh, like I say, I use just enough soup to knock off the knob. It'll be like snapping your fingers.
6: Like this?
5: Maybe not that much. Okay, you two go in the other room. I will light the fuse. Go on.
6: I wish I am very far away.
4: If this goes off like I think, you will be very far away, but not under your own power.
7: You all set?
4: Okay, we are ready.
7: Then here goes.
5: It'll be a couple of seconds.
4: Butch, are you sure that...
5: Oh, don't worry. I know my business.
6: Maybe the fuse goes out. It is a long time since you light it.
5: Just a couple of seconds.
4: I hope those cops are hard of hearing because...
6: That is the biggest finger snap I ever hear.
5: Hey, John, grab the stuff that you want and let's get out of here.
4: Come on.
7: You have to yell and wake up the baby.
8: What happened? Who tosses a bomb at us?
7: I just do.
8: Holy mackerel.
4: Hey, here, take this stuff. This is what we want.
6: I gotta go now.
8: Listen, you stick with Butch. John and me will cut out the side and you two out the back. Go on.
6: I know it. We are trapped.
5: Just take it easy, Broadway. We will walk up the street just like nothing happened.
6: Nothing? Does it take an earthquake to make you think something happened?
5: Look, cops. Shh, baby.
6: All I want to do tonight is spend a quiet evening.
9: You two! Stop where you are now! Halt!
6: He means us?
5: Yeah, I think he does. Okay, so we stop. Shh, baby. Shh.
7: Ah, you two. What are you doing here?
4: Sergeant, I looked at the window back there. The safe's been blown.
7: Aha. And you too.
6: I give you my word.
5: The safe is blown, eh? Now, who does a thing like that?
7: Now, what have you got there?
5: Oh, this, it's a baby.
7: Oh. Whose?
5: It's mine. Name is John Aloysius Ignatius Jr.
4: Hey. What are you two doing here?
7: Murphy, hold it. Now, why was the baby crying?
3: Well, now, I think that it is a touch of colic. In fact, I think so much that it is colic that I get Dr. Schmidt here out of bed. That's Dr. Schmidt.
7: Oh, how are you, doctor?
4: Well, me? Look, Sergeant Cassidy, we'd better be getting
7: Murphy, home. Murphy, take yourself a run down to the box and put in the call. Go on, a step on it. he'll never make a good cop. Thinking a man with a baby and a doctor would blow a safe.
5: Yeah.
7: Now, let's have a look at the baby.
5: Yeah, sure.
7: Yeah. Looks like it's teeth to me.
5: Yeah?
7: What do you say, doctor?
6: I do not have much to say.
7: You're a doctor.
6: I have no chance to examine the baby. We are going to my office when we are stopped.
5: Yeah, that is correct.
7: Yeah. I still say it looks like teeth. And you say it's colic, eh, Dr. Schmidt? Doctor, I'm talking to you.
6: Huh? No, I'm sorry. Well, it could be more serious. I am going to take x-rays.
7: Oh, we'll run along now. Get that baby in out of the night air. Good night to you both.
5: Good night.
6: Good night. Is it all right to run now?
3: You know, it could be his teeth at that.
6: Well, so ends that evening, which I am not too fond of. In fact, it lays me up for several days. And it is not until almost a week later that I am able to leave my hotel room with any comfort at all. And it is not until I am sitting in Mindy's one night that I hear the payoff, which I will tell you in a minute.

0: Well, like I am saying, I'm sitting in Mindy's one night, partaking of the first solid food I am able to eat in days, when I look up and see Big Butch heading for my table. I make a move to escape, but he sees me, and the scene is as follows.
1: Hey, Broadway. Glad I find you.
0: Why?
1: Because I am looking for you.
0: Where is John Aloysius Ignatius, Jr.?
1: Well, he's home. Why?
0: Well, I am thinking that maybe you bring him along.
1: What? Bring him into a place like this?
0: Excuse me, but I only figured that little John Aloysius Ignatius, Jr. is pretty grown up.
1: Well, now, the fact is that it is about John Aloysius Ignatius, Jr. that I wish to talk.
0: What is the matter with him?
1: Well, I am worried. I am certainly worried, Broadway.
0: Now he worries. What about?
1: Well, you remember the night that we do that job for Harry and Spanish John?
0: I am not likely to forget it, even if I live on and on.
1: Uh-huh, yeah. Well, now, I think that I am wrong in taking him along that night.
0: Oh, you are, huh?
1: Yeah. I read a book on infant psychology, see? Says something about the way that the twig is bent so something else will grow. I forget what.
0: So?
1: Well, it so happens that John Aloysius Ignatius, Jr. will not go to sleep anymore. He'll not go to sleep until I put a drill in his little hands.
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0: The Damon Runyon Theater with John Brown as Broadway is directed by Richard Sandville and the stories adapted for radio by Russell Hughes. 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
5: I've been employed to bring you back, and that's just what I'm going to do, Mr. O'Reilly. Like it or not.
6: Have Gun, Will Travel. Starring Mr. John Daner as Paladin. San Francisco, 1875. The Carlton Hotel, headquarters of the man called Paladin.
5: Dancing girl missing. Soma Valley's Armenian colony today sadly canceled its annual wine festival because the principal dancer is reported to have eloped...
7: Mr. Paladin.
5: Quiet, head boy. Yes. To have eloped with a passing cowboy. The girl's father, Samuel Abaginian, has offered...
7: Mr. Paladin,
5: $1,000 for her return. Local authorities point out that she is of age and they have no jurisdiction in the matter.
7: Fire!
5: Fire?
7: A joke. Ha-ha. Yeah. Here, your cigars. I brought them.
5: Oh. Wait a minute, hey, boy. I want you to send this wire for me.
7: Oh, hey. You leave again already?
5: Mm-hmm. There. I haven't had a good shish kebab for years. Rice pilaf, baklava...
7: Paklava?
5: Armenian cooking.
7: Oh, yeah, paklava. Mm.
5: Now, after you send that, get me 2 seats for the Ballet Russe 2 weeks from tonight.
7: Well, you saw, Mr. Paladin. You'll be back?
5: Oh, I'll be back. Better get that wire off right away.
7: Yeah, you saw, Mr. Paladin.
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5: The sun was warm, the sky was clear, and the grapes were harvested. And all that was left was to press them in the vats and wait for them to become wine, an ancient vocation of an ancient happy people. And their leader was a great giant of a man named Abaginian.
8: Stop that frightful music. It sours the grapes before they are crushed. husband, must we mourn forever? We have other daughters.
9: Coming to your ear, woman, is a blow for my fist. Ah. Do I produce daughters for every passing stranger? Do I beget children to populate foreign villages? Prepare me an answer.
8: Look, there's another one.
9: Huh? Ah. You, out.
5: Good afternoon, Miss Robertson.
9: Out, I say, out.
8: Do we disregard hospitality?
9: Out.
5: My name is Paladin.
9: The name is of no importance. You're like the other one. A stranger carrying a weapon. You are... Paladin?
5: That's right.
9: Oh. Woman, where is our hospitality? I have his certificate. We have exchanged words on the telegraph. Move!

0: Now, what sort of man was this O'Reilly?
1: Oh, the spoiler of women. An infidel with evil in his heart.
2: Only a boy, scarcely in his 20s.
1: You have no acquaintance with the world, woman. This girl of ours, Paladin, even though she's a dancer to warm men's hearts, she's a lamb, a mouse, an innocent mouse.
2: She was seen to kiss him the night before.
1: Ah, next comes my fist to your ear. If our Helen was seen to kiss him, that was a matter of force. Paladin, have you ever seen a snake transfix a mouse with its eye? This O'Reilly, this is such a reptile. Dangerous. You can overtake them?
0: I think so.
1: Good. Both must come back. There must be a marriage.
0: A marriage?
1: Custom. They have been together 4 days and four nights.
0: Oh, of course. Now, what about the fee, Mr. Abiginian?
1: Oh, I am a poor man, Paladin. A few acres of worthless vines. But I am generous. Although it ruins me for this simple task, I will pay you $200.
0: The price we discussed was $1,000.
1: Too much, too much.
0: Well, since you say this O'Reilly is dangerous, now I must ask $2,000.
1: Oh, have no faith in my description. Well, Paladin, I'm a poor farmer. On my knees each night I will send you my prayers for your entire life, my gratitude.
0: No.
1: $500, my last offer.
0: You have 1,000 acres, vines, sheep, goats, but for friendship, $1,500.
1: Paladin, have no faith in these stories of wealth I have been living above my station. My prayers, the prayers of the entire colony, the thanks of a ruined man, and 800. And I'll have to sell my home and live in a tent to raise it.
0: Mm, what can I do? Such generosity. 1,200.
1: Hmm. 900. And a diet of grape leaves the rest of my life.
0: 1,000.
1: Done. Good. All right, seal the bargain. Ochi, my friend, drink of fire. Most men drink one swallow, perhaps two, but Abaginian, watch. Nah. Now, you drink, huh?
0: Of course. Will you pour for me?
1: Enough?
0: No. Enough.
1: Here is a man. Go, friend, bring back my daughter.
0: Yes, of course. I followed their trail out of the Soma Valley and into the high rangelands. Along the way, I talked to a miner, a cowpuncher, a deputy sheriff. All of them remembered Helen Abaginian quite well. Hardly anyone could tell me anything about her traveling companion, except that he wore chaps and boots and carried a gun. It was noon of the second day when I first caught sight of them. They were resting in the shade of a grove of cottonwood. I dismounted and walked toward them. They were so busy with their problems, they didn't notice.
3: Ma'am, I ain't gonna ride my horse to death for you or no other woman.
4: You don't love me.
3: You're doggone right I don't. I told you that every foot of the last 100 miles. Now, ma'am, look. People just ain't gonna believe you followed me.
4: But I cannot go home now. You have me compromised.
3: Now, that's a lie. I ain't laid a hand on you.
4: At my father's house, you kissed me.
3: Well, I was just funning.
4: There is something wrong with me.
3: No, well...
4: I kiss badly.
3: Well, that's not...
4: I am ugly.
3: No, I didn't say that. Now, you just ain't my type at all. That's what it is. I don't like to be chased. It makes a man nervous.
4: I'm sorry.
3: Yeah, well, here now. Let me get you up. Doggone it!
4: You see, you kissed me again.
3: No, you kissed me. Now, you ought to be ashamed.
4: Ashamed? Is it so bad that I love you?
3: Well,
4: you let me dance for you and no, I change your mind.
3: No, now, no, ma'am. Ma'am, if you so much as move an elbow, I'm going to get... Oh. How do, mister?
0: Miss Abiginian?
4: Yes?
0: My name is Paladin. Your father employed me to bring you back.
3: Oh, man, am I glad to hear that.
0: Both of you, Mr. O'Reilly.
3: Well, what's your father want me for?
0: For a wedding.
3: To her?
0: To her.
3: Look, you don't want to take me back for that. Why, a man wants to feel comfortable with his woman. Now, her, well, man just Watching her walk makes me feel all edgy. Who wants to spend his life feeling like that?
0: How old are you?
3: Mister, you can talk to your blue in the face. Guns or no guns, I still ain't going back with you, and I'm not going to marry her.
0: Maybe it's just as well. A really good girl wouldn't have ridden trail alone with you.
3: You take that back. She's as good as they come.
0: You seem pretty certain.
3: I am certain.
0: It sounds like you just might be in love with her.
3: You take that back, too.
4: Jimmy! Oh, Jimmy.
0: Don't worry about him, miss. He's all right. Anyway, he's going back with us.
4: Oh, Jimmy! Jimmy, open your eyes. Did you hear that, Jimmy? You're going back with us.
3: Yeah, okay. Okay. I'm going back. But just remember, you can lead a horse to water, but you can't make him drink.
4: Oh, Jimmy!
3: Doggone it anyway!
5: In the 1800s, the Monroe Doctrine dictated that Americans put a wall between themselves and the world. Today, however, times have changed. From city dweller to farmer, Americans know they are part of the world and close to it. And the more they can find out about it, the better. That's why the broadcasts of Edward R. Murrow and Lowell Thomas are so popular. Each of these internationally known newsmen has a wide background in the history, the politics, the economics on which current events are built. Whether you're interested in high-level affairs of state abroad, economic developments here at home, or the latest advances of science, you'll find them presented clearly and understandably by Murrow and Thomas, with the touch of wit or human interest that has won them listeners everywhere in the world. 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
0: The trip back to the Soma Valley was uneventful. The happy bride chatted all the way, and the reluctant groom grew more surly and silent as the Abyginian vineyards came into sight. Once there, the father-in-law-to-be ordered immediate preparations for the wedding. Aside from 50 people scurrying to gather the best foods and wines and music, these orders also included the business of washing up for all.
1: When a man has been 7 days and nights with a beautiful woman, says that he did not touch her, then you are listening to a liar or a fool.
3: Oh, that's nice. Oh, so now I'm a fool, huh? That's all the thanks I get for being a gentleman.
1: Now you, getting the top off of the clothes, scrub.
3: What? I ain't going to take no bath, and I ain't taking off my clothes.
0: Better do it, Jimmy.
3: What? Well, okay. These people ain't got no right to pull off my clothes and dump me in here.
1: Even a barbarian bathes for his own marriage.
3: And I told you, I'm just marrying her to protect her reputation, that's all. That's all. You can lead a horse to water, but...
0: Into the tub.
3: Hey, so don't pour that water on me now. The first time I ever took a bath in the middle of the week.
1: There is a woman at the beginning of all great things.
3: Woman.
1: Heaven's best gift. The most delightful of God's creatures.
3: But can I have a towel?
1: Are you clean?
3: Yeah, cleaner than a new laid egg.
1: Then here is a towel.
3: Yeah.
1: Now, she's getting time for the business of the wedding. Here.
3: Hey, don't pour that on me.
1: Oil for fragrance. Rub this into your skin. Very pleasant.
3: Oh, I won't do no such thing. Oh, it smells sweet enough to catch flies.
0: It's customary, O'Reilly.
3: Well, ain't I got a right to have customs, too?
1: Rub it in good.
0: You know something, O'Reilly? You make quite a picture.
3: You what? Oh, doggone it.
0: Shish kebab. It's not often a man sits at a table like this. Rice pilaf, keskek, kebakun. O'Reilly? Here, you ought to try some.
3: No.
0: Ooh.
3: Time I was moving along, I went through getting married, didn't I?
0: You did. But a smart man doesn't ride off at night hungry.
3: Yeah, well, I tell you, I ain't staying now. Well, I done my part.
0: No one's keeping you. Goodbye.
3: Yeah.
0: What's the matter?
3: Doggone it. I can't run off without saying goodbye to the girl, can I? I mean, after all, I just married her.
0: Oh, it's just a formality. It's like you said, you can lead a horse to water. Mm-hmm. Now, goodbye, O'Reilly.
3: Now, How come all of a sudden you want me to leave, huh? Why is that?
0: Well, you don't seem to care about the girl. Well, maybe it's just as well you don't wait and see her dance.
3: Doggone it. She can just dance her fool head off. I'll be too busy eating. I'll just be too busy to notice. What is this foreign stuff here?
0: I don't know. Mighty good, though. Here, try this.
3: Yeah, thanks.
0: Mm-hmm.
3: Hey. Well, you got some good cooks around here.
0: Mm-hmm. You know something, O'Reilly? Bride always supervises the preparation of the wedding foods.
3: She does?
0: She does. It's customary.
3: Is that a fact?
0: Mm-hmm.
3: Well, now, you know, just because they don't do things like my people. You see, I got me four brothers. Well, that don't mean ain't real down-to-earth folks now, does it?
0: You sound like you're beginning to grow up.
3: Yeah. Well, I'm as growed up as the next man. Just because that little Abyssinian gal gets me. I mean, well, doggone it. Women don't chase men.
0: I'm not too sure.
3: What I mean is, a man don't want a wife that chases him. Well, is Helen... Man, if I live with her, Look, Mr. Paladin. Just watching her makes me nervous.
0: Hmm? Not so?
3: Yes, sir. I mean, my stomach flops around, my knees shake. Doggone it, she makes me feel downright miserable. A man wants to feel kind of calm, comfortable with him.
0: I think they're getting ready for her dance now.
3: Yeah, well, I guess I ought to be moseying
0: around. O'Reilly, you know, ancient Armenia was at the crossroads of the world. Mm-hmm. Now, the origins of her dances are lost in antiquity. A flavor of ancient Greece, Persia, perhaps even Minoa. Such dances, O'Reilly, are a language. The most understandable, universal, compelling language of mankind.
3: Well, maybe so, Paladin, but I'm just...
0: And there's your bride.
6: She's dancing for you.
3: Oh? I'll be done. Well, she's kind of... What's that she's wearing?
0: A veil from Persia. Leaving, Mr. O'Reilly?
3: Oh, Mr. Paladin... That's my wife.

0: happy bride and the no longer reluctant groom disappeared from the festivities. Custom. It was also custom for the festivities to continue. The singing, the dancing, the eating. I continued with them. But there came a time when it was time to settle a business at hand.
1: You say what? Dowry. Dowry?
0: Right.
1: Listen to him. Listen to him, my people. Now, I am a liberal man if he wishes to live with my daughter. But you're mad if you think that opportunity...
0: No dowry, no son-in-law.
1: Oh.
0: Oh, your own customer, Virginia.
1: I spit on custom. You think I would pay so much as a single goat to mix his blood with mine?
0: You offer to let your daughter carry to marriage her bedding and clothing.
2: Oh. Oh.
0: Such generosity should be written on the side of Mount Ararat for all to see.
1: All right, perhaps I could spare a goat for milk.
0: A goat for milk.
2: Oh,
0: he can spare a goat for milk. Beside Abaginian, the poorest Arab in a mud hut is a caliph who dispenses gifts of amber and silver.
1: No.
0: Beside Abaginian, a serpent becomes an animal of great stature and dignity, and a toad becomes an animal of great beauty.
1: Perhaps I can afford an acre of vines. I'm a poor man.
0: Oh, an acre of vines. Now, did you hear that? An acre of vines. Come, let us circulate the news of such generosity. A messenger to the old country. A runner to the next town.
1: All right. 5 acres of vines and 2 of three.
0: No, 10 and 5.
1: No.
0: 10 and 5 with a house.
1: No.
0: 50 sheep.
1: Oh, no.
0: Yes, 10 goats.
1: No.
0: 6 carrying milk.
1: All right, agreed, Paladin. Stop there. You ruin an old man.
3: I hope that boy's not in his blood.
0: His parents had 5 sons.
1: 5? Well, a busy day, Mr. Paladin, but perhaps not a bad one. 5, you say?
0: He told me so himself.
1: Then perhaps a grandson, huh? A glass of Ochi for luck?
0: I'd be delighted, Mr. Abaginian. Hey, boy.
4: Oh, Mr. Paladin, how happy to see you.
0: Did you get me the tickets to the Ballet Russe?
4: Oh, hey, boy, did not forget. Here.
0: Oh, it's fine, hey, boy. I'll just...
5: I am so sorry. So clumsy of me. I knocked your tickets away.
0: Perfectly all right.
5: Oh, those are our ballet tickets.
0: Oh, you're with the Ballet Russe?
5: You will see me dance, then. You enjoy the ballet, Mr...
0: Paladin, madame. As a matter of fact, I do. I saw your company in Paris last year.
5: So...
0: And I'm just returning from a visit where I saw the Armenian wine dance, beautifully performed.
5: Oh, yes, I have heard of that dance. Mm-hmm. I should enjoy attempting it someday, but where is there such a teacher? Why do you look at me so?
0: Doggone.
5: What?
0: In my imagination, I pictured you performing that dance, Madame...
5: Petchevna.
0: May I offer you a cognac?
5: Delighted.

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Tonight's story was written by Gene Roddenberry and adapted for radio by John Dawson. Featured in the cast were Lawrence Dobkin, Dick Crenna, Lillian Byatt, Virginia Christine, and Lynn Allen. Hugh Douglas speaking. Join us again next week for Have Gun, Will Travel.

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7: 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And you bet your life. 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

0: And now, here he is, the one, the only...
1: Well, here I am again with $1,000 for one of our couplets. Is that right?
2: That's probably the French pronunciation.
1: Oh, well, what is it?
2: Couples.
1: Oh, couples. Here you are for one of our couples, yes. And if any of them say the secret word, the duck will come down and pay him $101. The word tonight is table. All right, how is it they didn't eat you for Christmas? Peter. George, who's first on the agenda?
2: Oh, Mrs. Pearl.
1: Is that right, agenda?
2: Agenda, yes.
1: Mrs. What does that mean?
2: A list.
1: I've got a little agenda from Gilbert and Sullivan, would you say that? Someday it may happen that a victim must be found. I've got a little agenda. That doesn't make sense.
2: No.
1: List.
2: A roster.
1: Oh, a roster.
2: Mm-hmm.
1: Well, that's a... Isn't that a male chicken, a roster? You know, Franz Liszt, when he was born, that's what his mother is saying. I've got a little list. I've got a little list.
2: Mrs. Pearl Runyon and Mr. Charles Pierce are waiting to talk to you, Groucho. Folks, you come in, please, and meet... Groucho Marx.
1: Welcome for the DeSoto Plymouth Dealer. Say the secret word and you each take home an extra $50.50. It's a common word, something you would normally find around the house. Now, let's see. Pearl Onion and Charles Pierce, eh? Pearl, I'll start with you. Where are you from?
3: From the great state of Kentucky, Groucho. Well, in Belfry,
1: some moonshine is out front, I see. What was that again? Give me that.
3: I was born in Belfry, Pike County, Kentucky.
1: Pike County, Kentucky, eh?
3: Yes, sir.
1: Are you married?
3: I'm single, Groucho.
1: You're single, Groucho, eh? Well, that's certainly a new state of matrimony. What sort of business are you in?
3: Well, I'm in politics.
1: Are you a Democrat or a Republican?
3: Oh, I'm a Democrat.
1: In that case... There they are, the same moonshine is applauding. How long have you been in Kentucky politics, Pearl?
3: Well, I have held office 22 years.
1: What are you doing in Hollywood, Pearl?
3: Well, one of the things, I have been asked to commission you, a Kentucky colonel, by Governor Lawrence Weatherby, Groucho.
1: Me, a colonel?
3: While visiting here in Hollywood, yes.
1: Isn't a colonel the inside of a nut? Why me? What have I done for Kentucky, other than staying out of the state?
3: Oh, well, you've given a lot of people a great deal of pleasure in Kentucky by your...
1: Well, what is your job in state politics?
3: Well, presently, I am state treasurer of Kentucky.
1: State treasurer? What are you doing this far west? Are you skipping to the South Seas?
3: Well,
1: forget those mad plans and fly with me to Alaska. We'll have a little nest, love nest, made of $10 bills.
3: Wonderful.
1: Your name is...

0: Charles Pierce, huh?
1: Yes, sir.
0: Are you one of the Pierce brothers?
1: No, I'm not one of those.
0: You're not. Do you know who the Pierce brothers are?
1: Yeah, they were the undertakers.
0: Well, they still are, I imagine. That's not a dead issue yet, you know.
1: Not the same line of business. I correct people's health and make them look young.
0: I see.
1: Even to get old.
0: Oh, well, that's very... How old are you, Charlie?
1: 89.
0: Why did you come to Hollywood, Charlie? Were you sick of fresh air?
1: No. I came here for my health.
0: You came for your health? What an optimist, eh? Obviously, you don't know much about California. How long have you been here?
1: 55 years.
0: Well, that's a great tribute to our climate. You must have been living in an airtight jar for the last 55 years. Charlie, you look sound as a dollar.
1: Yes, sir. I am. Feel fine.
0: Now, the time has come to stop talking and start making some money.
1: Yes.
0: We start you off with $100, and if you miss a question, you lose half of your bankroll. And we only want one answer between you on the answers. Now, you selected American history. And remember, the more the question is worth, the harder it is. Now, what do you want to start with? The little sums are easy questions, and the big sums are hard questions.
2: $70.
0: Mm-hmm. From what country did the United States originally obtain the Philippine Islands?
1: Spain.
0: Spain is right.
3: You now have $170.
0: Now, what are you going to go for?
2: $80.
0: President Jefferson bought some land from Napoleon that eventually became Arkansas, Iowa, Kansas, Nebraska, and parts of 9 other states. What was this important acquisition called?
2: Louisiana Purchase.
0: Louisiana Purchase is right.
3: You don't have $250.
0: What do you want to try now? Little one or a big one?
1: Ninety.
0: In 1801, one of the Barbary states declared war on the United States for refusing to pay tribute to their pirates. What Barbary state was this? One answer now.
2: Spain.
0: What was the name of the Barbary state?
2: Spain?
0: No, it was Tripoli.
3: You lost half your $250. You now have $125.
0: All right, you're still in good shape.
2: $100?
0: The first direct tax levied by England on her American colonies was a tax on newspapers, almanacs, pamphlets, and legal documents. What was this objectionable act called?
1: The embargo on tea. Boston. In the Massachusetts.
0: Give us an answer.
1: Yeah. Tea was the...
0: No, I'm sorry, Charlie. You were flirting with her, but it was the Stamp Act.
3: You wind up with $62.50.
0: Well, I'm sorry you didn't win more. Thanks and good luck from the DeSoto Plymouth dealers.
1: Thank you.
0: And happy New Year.
3: Now, Groucho, I'd like to introduce...
0: Just a minute, George. I want to talk about my new DeSoto. I just drove it down from the house, and I drove it to Palm Springs the other day. And it is just great. I've never had a car that I'm so crazy about. It's so big and roomy and comfortable, and it's got so many little wonderful things on it, too, in addition to the great power and the class of this car. You know, like a clock on the steering wheel, and it doesn't be wound, and it's not by electricity. As you turn the wheel, the clock automatically winds itself. And the seats go back and forth and up and down, and even little things like the windshield mirror. You know, sometimes you get a glare from the car in back of you. And this has a device on. You turn this, and it makes it dark, and you can see the lights, but there's no flash there at all. Oh, I just can't tell you how crazy I am about it. It's the greatest car I ever drove. And I would say this if I wasn't working for the DeSoto people.
3: You say it very often. You put me out of a job, too, you know.
0: I meant to ask you a question. How do you like your new car?
3: Well, I everything you've said about it, I second. I think if I had to pick out any one feature of the car, I think the push-button driving is one of the greatest things that's ever been invented.
0: I want you to take my advice and go in and see the new DeSoto. If you see it, you'll buy it.
3: Groucho, we have a young married couple for you now. They're Mr. and Mrs. Horn. So, folks, you come in, please, and meet Groucho Marx.
0: Welcome to Your Betcha Life. Say the secret word and take home an extra $101. It's a common word, something you find around the house. Mr. and Mrs. Victor Horn, eh? You say your name is Horn?
2: Mm-hmm.
0: Well, yeah. Very attractive couple, huh?
3: I just wanted to do what Magellan did and go around the horn. Horn, eh, Victor? What kind of a name is Horn?
4: Well, it was originally Dutch. It was Van Horn.
3: Oh.
4: They cut off the van.
3: I see. What is your face name? Louis Armstrong?
5: It's Lorraine Horn.
3: Lorraine, huh? Sweet Lorraine, is that you?
5: Well, I don't know.
3: That's a fairly marked accent, Lorraine. Are you from the South?
5: Yes, from Johannesburg, South Africa.
3: Johannesburg? Well, you see, I could tell you were from the South. Just happened to be South Africa, that's... Are you from Johannesburg, too?
4: Yes.
3: Or are you from Dixie?
4: Johannesburg.
3: Oh. Could you tell us how you met this dish, Mr. Horn?
4: Yes. I was invited to a party through a mutual friend of ours, and that's where I met her, at the party.
3: Well, you went there without a girl?
4: Yes, I went there with the intention of picking up a dish.
3: What, were you a waiter?
4: No, I was a fireman at the time.
3: You're a fireman? You climbed in the window and met her?
4: No, I was invited.
3: Oh. What are you and Vic doing here in California?
5: We started out on an extended honeymoon.
3: On a honeymoon? Mm-hmm.
4: Well, the idea is there's about 3 men to every woman back home, so the only thing I could do was pack her up and take her out of the country.
3: You say that there are 3 men for each girl?
4: Approximately, yes.
3: You hear that, all you single girls out front? There's a boat lease for South Africa in about 30 minutes. Well, would you say the percentage was the other way in this country?
4: Well, according to statistics we have read, it's about 3 women to every man.
3: In this country?
4: Yes.
3: Mm-hmm. Well, some miser is holding out on my quota. You're nice people, and I think you'd be a big help to this country if you remained here in the United States. All right, well, let's play You Bet Your Life and see how much you can win.
6: In the race for the $1,000, the first couple won $62.50, and the secret word is table.
3: Did anybody explain the rules to you?
5: Yes, thank you.
3: Well, let's go, and all kidding aside, I hope you win a lot of money.
4: Thank you.
3: And if you must go back to South Africa, I hope you leave Larry here. You selected the dictionary quiz, and remember, the more the question is worth, the harder it is. Don't you think she's pretty?
7: I certainly do, yeah.
3: Well, look at her.
7: I've been looking at her up there.
3: You can admire her hair, too, you know. Would you be offended if Larry kissed Mr. Fetterman?
4: Well, yes, I think I would.
3: Well, I just meant a kind of a brotherly brush on the cheek. I didn't mean a...
4: It's these brothers I took her away from back in South Africa.
3: Well, George, give me the dollar you promised me. Come on now.
7: Nobody will believe me now.
3: Don't say I didn't try, George.
7: You certainly have.
3: Boy, I've never worked hard in my life for a dollar that I didn't get. Huh? All right, you know, one answer between you on every question. Now, what do you want to start with? 10 to 100. You can have your choice. The little ones are easy. The large ones are difficult.
5: $70.
3: $70, huh? What is legerdemain? Talk it over.
5: I heard it.
3: L-E-G-E-R-D-E-M-A-I-N. Legerdemain.
5: It sounds like something legal.
3: No, it's sleight of hand, magic. It's a very common word.
7: Well, you still have $50.
3: Now, what are you going to go for?
5: 60,
3: 80, 90, 40?
4: 60, yeah.
3: What is another name for a merry-go-round?
5: Carousel.
3: That's right, carousel or whirly-gig.
7: You now have $110.
3: All right. What do you want to try now?
4: Okay, let's go.
3: How much? 80?
4: 80, okay.
3: All right. What do you call the V-shaped tray or trough used to carry mortar or bricks?
4: Trussel, is it? Trough.
3: V-shaped. Well, it's hard. H-O-D.
5: Oh, yeah.
3: You never hear of a hot carrier? Hard.
7: You now have $55.
3: Well, you still have another chance. What do you want to try?
5: I think we make it high 90.
3: Huh?
4: 90? Yeah, okay.
3: All right. If a philatelist collects stamps, what does a numismatist collect?
0: If you don't know, guess.
5: Well, it sounds like coins. But...
0: That is right, coins. Don't go any further.
7: And you wind up with $145.
0: We want you to say you get as far as Burbank. Thanks and happy, happy New Year from the DeSoto Plymouth dealers.
1: Thank you.
0: I'm sorry you left this.
7: Mrs. Verna White and Mr. Eugene Mariani are waiting to talk to you. So, folks, you come in, please, and meet Groucho Marx.
0: Welcome to the DeSoto Plymouth dealer. Say the secret word, and you'll divide $101. It's a common word, something you find around the house. Verna White and Eugene Mariani. Verna, I'll start with you. Where are you from?
8: Well, I was born in Chicago, the north side of Chicago.
0: That's those bootleggers again out there. You were born in Chicago?
8: Uh-huh.
0: Why did you come to California, Vernia? Did you fall for all that double talk from the Chamber of Commerce?
8: Well, I thought the weather'd be nice.
0: Mm-hmm. Well, that was one reason you were fooled. Are there any others?
8: Well, I thought the rooms would be large, and it would be a chance for us to manufacture our large king-size beds.
0: Now, just a moment. You think the rooms are larger here than they are in Chicago?
8: I think so.
0: Why? How did you arrive at that conclusion?
8: I think there's more space here.
0: Well, you mean in the home or in the street or where?
8: All over.
0: All over.
8: Uh-huh.
0: All over the street. Huh? Well, what kind of beds do you make?
8: Well, we own White and Pebley Company. We're manufacturers of the large king-size beds.
0: You make a living making king-size beds?
8: All different.
0: That's rather
8: customers.
0: A limited field, isn't it? How many kings are there left? Why don't you just try making ex-king-size beds? One bed big enough for Farouk would set you up for life.
8: We did make a bed for a king, for the Maharaja of Marvi. And it was 10 foot wide and 10 foot long.
0: Now, how much did it cost him?
8: Oh, over $5,000.
0: Mm-hmm. Well, that is
8: a beautiful
0: much
8: bed.
0: For a king, is it $5,000 for a bed? If I paid that much for it, it would be a sheer waste of money. I'd never be able to sleep if I paid that much. You know, with a bed that size, I'd be exhausted just crawling to the edge to put my slippers on. What are some of the unusual beds you've constructed, Vina?
8: We've made beds with toasters in them and Wi-Fis and TVs built in. We made a piano-shaped bed for Liberace.
0: Liberace? Who's Liberace?
8: He plays the piano. He's a marvelous artist.
0: Plays piano in bed? I don't understand this. Where does he play this piano?
8: I don't know. All over. Everywhere.
0: All over the bed he plays a piano? Well, Vina, you crawl into one of your creations and take a nap while I get acquainted with your partner here, huh? Moby Dick here, huh? Your name is Eugenie Mariani?
1: Yes, sir, Groucho.
0: That's a pretty fancy moniker you've got there, isn't it? Huh?
1: Mm-hmm. Well, Groucho, I usually go under the name of Gypsy Jean, is what I'm referred to.
0: Gypsy Jean?
1: Yes, sir.
0: You sound more like Pinky Lee. What kind of a job have you got, Gene?
1: Oh, right now I'm just working parking lot attendant and an entertainer.
0: Parking lot
1: attendant.
0: Attendant and entertainer. Mm-hmm. Mm-hmm. That's kind of a peculiar combination, isn't it? Well, what do you do? Do you entertain in parking lots?
1: No, right now I am the mayor of Muscle Beach.
0: Well, you must spend a lot of time sleeping if you're a mayor, aren't you?
1: Would
0: you be interested in a private king-size bed?
1: Yes, Groucho. Well, I have the whole beach and I have the stars above to sleep in.
0: You have the stars above, huh?
1: Yeah, to look at.
0: That may be true, but her beds over here have TV sets, hi-fi, coffee makers, and toasters. What has your bed got?
1: Grunions, Groucho.
0: I can't argue with that, Gene. It's one thing I've always wanted to do, go grunion hunting in bed. Well, getting back to your job as mayor, Gene, just what are your duties?
1: Well, it's my duties, Groucho. I usually entertain the tourists, especially the girls. And I play a uke, and I just composed a song. It's called Gypsy Gene from the Gypsy Gene theme. Hey, would you like to hear it, Groucho?
0: Frankly, I'm not crazy about it. Doesn't this require some musical instrument?
4: Yes, Groucho. I just have a ukulele right over here. Would you like me?
0: You brought it down here?
4: I usually carry it with me, sir.
0: You carry it at the parking lot, too?
4: Right in the parking lot. I even entertain my customers.
0: Well, what do you sing? Parking is a sweet sorrow?
4: No, I just sing my song, Gypsy Jean.
0: Oh.
4: Would you
0: Mr. Fenneman, would you tote Mr. Mariani's instrument out here?
4: Okay, thank you, sir.
0: George, you did that mighty nice.
9: Thank you.
0: I want to congratulate you. Make it short, Gene.
4: Yeah, okay, taxpayers.
0: All this dialogue goes with this, too.

0: His name is Gypsy Jean. The birds wake him up in the morning. The haystack is best at night. The crickets make his music. Beat the twinkling stars so bright. The mountains...
1: Gene, that was mighty good, and I predict that that song will sweep the country.
2: Thank you, sir.
1: And believe me, this country could use a good sweeping. Well, we're going to play You Bet Your Life. You both know how to play this game?
2: Yes, sir.
3: In the race for the $1,000, the second couple is leading with $145.
1: The little questions are easy, and the big questions are hard. Now, you selected the musical category. These are all top tunes of the last 20 years. Remember, the more the question is worth, the harder it is. Now, you can start with 10, 20, all the way up to 100. What are you going to start with?
2: 100.
1: All right, Blake and Van Heusen composed this song in 1940. Give me the title of it. Okay, Jack.

0: Sorry, Groucho. I don't think I know that one.
1: Well, I don't know it either, but it's imagination.
0: Oh,
1: well, that's a difficult question, but that's a lot of money.
0: I know.
2: Well, you still have $50.
0: Okay, sir.
1: All right. Now, what do you want to try this time? 90? 80? Easy?
0: 90.
1: Easy ones?
0: Okay, 90.
1: In 1939, Hoagy Carmichael turned out this ballad. Let's see if you can identify it.
0: Sorry, Groucho, it's my fault.
1: No. Well, I'm sorry, but this isn't too hard. I get along without you very well.
2: You now have $25.
1: What are you going to go for? 80?
0: What do you want to play?
1: Go on, you're dead anyhow. You might just want to go for 80.
3: All right, 80.
1: All right, this song was popular in the early part of 55. Now, this is real current. Now, you ought to know this.
3: No.
1: Give me the title of it.
3: I should know.
1: One of you. I'll have to get him a song of 1956, I think.
0: I'm sorry, Groucho.
1: Well, it's sincerely.
0: Sincerely.
2: You now have $12.50.
1: Well, we'll go for 70, I guess.
0: Yeah. Okay.
1: Bob Wills wrote this Western song that was popular a few years ago.

0: Hey, old Jack, in the car. No.
1: No, I'm sorry. It's San Antonio Road.
2: You wind up with $6.25.
1: Eugene, I'm going to give you one question. Get it right, and we bring your winnings up to $25. Are you ready? What color was the old gray mare?
0: Green.
1: Green is right. Get it right. Thanks, and a happy new year to the Dodge Plymouth Dealers. I'm sorry you didn't win this.
2: And that means that Mr. and Mrs. Horn, with $145 in just 1 minute, get the chance at the $1,000 question.
1: George Fenneman, something just occurred to me. I've heard everyone else sing the song about the new DeSoto, but I've never heard you sing it. How come?
3: I can't sing.
1: George, any 9-year-old child can sing a great song like this one. In fact, I happen to have a 9-year-old child who goes around the house all the time singing it. Melinda. Are you ready? Well, then, let's go. The time has come. It's very clear. The car you wanted is really here. Understand the reasons why. For once you drive it, you'll want to buy.
4: It's a light, well, it's a light.

0: that great big engine murmuring low. So make sure you see and drive the new DeSoto Y, man alive.
1: It's delightful.
2: It's lovely.
1: It's delicious.
2: It's delectable.
1: It's delicious.

0: 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Mr. and Mrs. Horn, all set for the $1,000 question.
1: Right out here, please.
2: Well, here they are, back from Africa. Huh? Here we go for $1,000. I'll give you 15 seconds to decide on a single answer between you. Think carefully and please no help from the audience. For almost 600 years, the Turks ruled a vast empire that was broken up at the end of the First World War. For $1,000, what was this Turkish empire called? Over.

0: You don't know, guess.
1: Tunisia?
0: No, it's the Ottoman Empire.
2: See.
0: I'm sorry. So that means the big question next week will be worth $1,500. Well, they lost the big money. How much they win the quiz?
3: $145 in the quiz.
0: Well, I'm sorry. You didn't win more. Congratulations and Happy New Year to all of our contestants on the show tonight. Friends, go in and see a DeSoto Plymouth dealer tomorrow. 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

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Watch for ice patches on seemingly dry pavement, especially around curves, beyond hill crests, on bridges, and in shaded spots.

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1: £31.5, £32, £33, £35, £40, and £10 is £50, and £50 is a pound. 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
1: The sheriff and Charcoal were in charge of the two criminals and were supposed to deliver them to the jail. But something has evidently gone wrong with the plant. Our last chapter closed just as we heard two explosions, the steady fire of a machine gun, and Buddy saw the counterfeiters throw the sheriff from the automobile. As our scene opens now, there is still wild confusion, and the machine gun is still working fast.
2: What's the trouble?
3: Oh, them two counterfeiter men tried to get away.
2: Tried to get away?
3: Yeah.
2: Well, why didn't the sheriff take them straight to jail? Why did he stop
3: here? I don't know, so the sheriff was standing up in the back seat of the automobile making a big speech and telling everybody how he captured two desperate criminals in a hand-to-hand battle out in the woods. All of a sudden, one of them counterfeiter men reached down and pulled a little machine gun out from under the seat of the car and started to spray bullets everywhere.
4: Was anyone struck by the bullet?
3: I didn't see nobody that was hit. They were shooting over the heads of the people. I don't think they wanted to hit nobody. They were just trying to scare the people so they could escape.
2: Well, did they throw you out of the car, Charcoal?
3: No, sir, but they threw the sheriff out right on the head. Then I jumped out. Then that man turned that machine gun on me and sprayed lead all around my feet. That made me mad. I just took a good aim and put a bullet right through their back tire.
4: Oh, well, then that explains the two explosions we heard. They were blowouts. Well, look, here comes the sheriff now. Let's see what he has to say.
5: Yeah, boys, we had some excitement, didn't we? When that fella cut loose with that air machine gun, I knowed I had to act quick. So I just jumped out of that jar and pulled Charcoal out with me. Got him out just in time, too. They'd have killed Charcoal if I'd left him in the jar.
2: Yeah, we heard all about it, Sheriff. But where are the men now?
5: Well, they're in jail. Just as soon as the tires blowed out, the car run into a telephone pole, and I was on top of them two counterfeiters before you could say scat. I turned them over to the police, and now they're safe behind the bars. Did you ever see so many people afore in all your life? Why, when that air machine gun started shooting, it just looked like the whole town run out to see what was happening. And if I hadn't grabbed that fellow's arm and held the gun up in the air, he'd have killed 100 people.
4: Well, I thought you said you jumped out of the car just as soon as he started to shoot. How could you grab the gun if he was in the car and you were on the ground?
5: She ought to sell a heap of medicine here tonight. Just look at the people.
2: The sheriff. How could you hold a machine gun in the air if the man was standing up in the car and you were standing on the ground?
5: Now gather around, folks. Gather around.
4: It's no use, buddy. We'll never get an answer to our question. We may as well go on with the show.
5: Folks, Sheriff Ebenezerville, the bottom is here, and you don't need to fear nothing. I've just had a terrible experience with them criminals, but I got them safe in jail now. And if you'll come in close to the stage, we'll go right ahead with the vaudeville opera.
6: Yes, sir, it's going to start right now. Dr. Legree's Vaudeville and Wild Animal Show combined. We continue our entertainment as Rastler sings in the dim, dim dawning. Right.
7: In the dim, dim dawning as I start.

0: 5 o'clock, and I start saying goodbye again. In the dim, dim dawn, as I start yawning, you're kissing my sweetie goodnight. Good night, sweet dream. I'll go to bed.
1: Say, Rapper, is you heard about this new idea they got now about the cooking in paper bags?
2: Yes, I heard about it. Man, I've already had experience with it.
1: You say you is?
2: Yeah,
1: well,
2: man.
1: How did that happen?
2: Well, sir, the cook at the restaurant across the street heard about how the people was cooking in paper bags, and she thought she'd improve on the idea. So she started to make the bags out of newspaper.
1: Yeah, you mean she cooked the food in bags made out of newspaper?
2: Yeah, man, newspaper. Yes, and the other day I went over there and I had my dinner, and she'd cooked it in a New York newspaper. She must have started with the fourth page, because I found Babe Ruth's batting average and home run record in the green peas. Yes, and then she used the front page because there was a murder and a suicide in the chicken stew, and there were four bootleggers pinched in the mashed potatoes. Yes, and the biscuits had five divorces in them. And then I picked up an ear corn and started chewing it and almost bit the nose off the President of the United States. But then, yeah, I didn't kick up a fuss until I struck the other dishes. I found Al Capone in the tomato soup. And then when I came to the Cuban news, I left the table. Because, man, I was afraid I might swallow a bomb in my coffee.
1: Boy, it sure is a miracle what people are doing nowadays.
2: A miracle? What did you mean by a miracle?
1: Why, boy, don't you know what a miracle is?
2: No, explain yourself.
1: All right. Now, you have seen a cactus growing out in the field, ain't you?
2: Of course I've seen a cactus growing out in the field.
1: And you have seen a mockingbird out in the field.
2: Of course I have, but what's that got to do with a miracle?
1: Just a minute now, and I'll tell you. And you have seen a bull out in a field.
2: Yeah, man, and still you ain't told me what is a miracle.
1: I'm going to tell you right now. Well, Rastus, when you see that bull a-setting on a cactus and a-singing like a mockingbird, boy, that's a miracle.
2: Are you kidding?
3: There it is, folks, an old spinning wheel. Listen while Sambo tells you all about it.

0: Guaranteed, folks. Laughter's great for the health, and a song helps us all to forget our troubles. But a bottle of Vitonic and Tonar will do what a song and a laugh could never do. Here comes charcoal with $1 million worth of health in every bottle.
1: Ed, you know what I was just thinking, Miss Bessie?
2: No, Sheriff. I haven't the slightest idea. What were you thinking?
1: Ed, I was just thinking. Do you remember what Dick this is?
2: Yes, Sheriff. I know what you mean. We haven't heard from the lawyer yet. And unless we find him within the next 5 days, I'll lose my inheritance.
1: Just 5 more days is all there is. And he ain't got no more chance of locating that lawyer than I have of riding to the moon and old true love.
3: Oh, Sheriff, why do you keep saying that? Gee whiz, it'll be hard enough if Betty loses the $50,000 without you always reminding her that she's going to lose it.
4: Oh, sure it is. Instead of trying to discourage Betty, why don't you get busy and try to find that lawyer? You ought to get more satisfaction out of that, Sheriff, than anything you've ever done.
2: And that isn't all he would get out of it. Do you remember what I promised you, Sheriff? If you find this lawyer before the time limit,
1: what?
2: A brand new automobile just as soon as I get the money.
1: Well, guess I'm about the only man in the country what can find him. You really mean that, Miss Bessie? And you true love if I find him in time for you to get the money?
2: Well, of course I mean it.
1: Well, he's as good as found right now, so you may as well order me a new car.
3: What are you going to do with old true love when you get a new car, Sheriff?
1: Well, I'm going to have a put right alongside of Lindbergh's airplane in that air museum of natural history in Washington.
5: That's
6: what she's alive. Well, what's all the conversation
4: about? Betty has just promised the sheriff a brand new automobile if he can find the lawyer and have him here in 5 days' time.
2: Wait a minute, buddy. I said provided I get the $50,000.
1: Well, that's a fair proposition, Sheriff, and I hate to see you lose.
7: Hey, what do you mean you hate to see me lose? I never went after a man yet that I didn't get.
6: Well, just the same, I'm afraid you'll lose this time.
2: Well, what do you mean, Dad? Have you some new information?
6: Yes, I have a wire right here from the lawyer. That's why I say the sheriff can't win the car.
1: Hey, do you know where this here fella is?
6: Well, the telegram says he's in Pecora, and that's only 25 miles from here.
3: Well, then why can't the sheriff go to Pecora and bring the lawyer here?
6: Well, I'll read the telegram. Here's what it says. I will arrive in Lumpkin Monday at 12 o'clock noon, if nothing prevents, and will be ready to settle everything with the little heiress. The telegram is sent from Pecora and is signed W.A. Callahan. That's the lawyer's name.
4: Betty, you're going to win. You're going to win. Oh, boy.
3: Oh, gee whiz, just think. Only 5 more days and you'll have $50,000, Betty.
2: Oh, I can't believe it's true. Why, it seems like a wonderful dream.
1: Yep, and that's about all it is, too, a dream. I'm afraid it's going to turn out to be a nightmare.
4: Why, what do you mean, Sheriff?
1: That lawyer's up to his old tricks. He's just trying to stall you off till it's too late. The telegram says he'll be here if nothing prevents. And there's the catch in it. This telegram is just to keep you from worrying about him, and you'll see that I'm right. Read it again, and pay attention to that last line. If nothing prevents.

if nothing prevents? Is it possible that the sheriff has hit the nail on the head? It does sound a little strange. Well, it won't be long now until we know the truth. Perhaps we'll get the answer in our next episode and learn if Betty is to get her fortune or if the lawyer is really trying to keep away until the 5 days are up.

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2: About Nightmare House. Tonight's Big Town Racket Exposé, brought to you by Life Boy Health Soap, used in the homes of 40 million Americans. Six, four, eight, four.
1: Life Boy Health Soap presents Big Town, the headline stories of a great city dramatically reported by Steve Wilson, fighting editor whose creed is emblazoned on the masthead of the Illustrated Press.
3: The power and the freedom of the press is a flaming sword. That it may be a faithful servant of all the people, use it justly, hold it high, guard it well.
1: Now, Steve Wilson's headline story of Nightmare House. This is not the story of an ancient mansion peopled by ghosts of the past. This is the story of Bill Barton, his wife Helen, and their new house in the suburbs of Big Town.
4: Doggone it.
5: Oh, Bill.
4: Huh?
5: Oh, never mind, darling. You needn't have washed the dishes. I'm not that helpless.
4: Oh, maybe not, honey, but you've got a lot of things to do.
5: Yes, but I have all evening, and you'll be late for work if you don't hurry.
4: Oh, I'm almost done with what's left of these dishes. I would be, except the darn water's almost cold.
5: Oh, it's the heater, Bill. It's no good.
4: Yeah, like the whole plumbing system, the foundation, roof, and floors. We've been had, Helen.
5: Yes, and so has everyone else on Honeymoon Hill.
4: Honeymoon Hill. What a name. Nightmare Hill would be better.
5: Oh, but it could be a lovely house, Bill. You could only make Kane live up to his contract.
4: Fat chance of that.
5: Have you talked to him?
4: Yes, till I'm blue in the face. And so have the other owners. All we get is excuses, promises. And we're all through talking.
5: What are you going to do?
4: We're getting together. We're going to refuse to make any more payments until Kane finishes these houses according to contract. Copper pipe, waterproof cellars, put in standard appliances.
5: And supply doors.
4: Helen, do you realize that except for the storage room in the cellar, there isn't one inside door to any room in this or any other house on Honeymoon Hill?
5: Please, Bill, don't work yourself up,
4: Bill.
5: I know it's bad, but at least we have a roof over our heads.
4: Yeah, that leaks. Honeymoon Hill. Well, Kane is going to find out the honeymoon is over.
5: Come in at the back door, Bill.
4: You stay put on that stool. I'll see who it
5: is. All right. But you worry too much. The baby isn't due for a month, and I feel fine.
4: You stay there and keep on feeling fine.
6: Hello, Barton.
4: Oh, good evening.
6: I'm Parker, Kane's new agent.
4: Parker?
6: Yeah. Mind if I come in? Want to talk to you. Evening, Mrs. Barton.
5: Good evening.
4: New agent for Kane, huh? Well, I hope you'll do more about our complaints than the last one.
6: That's what I'm here to talk to you about.
4: We're all through talking to Kane.
6: So I hear. I understand you've got the folks up here on the hill together.
4: That's right.
6: And you're talking about not meeting your next payments on these houses.
4: If you want to call them houses. And it's more than just talk.
6: Now, look, Barton, this is serious business.
4: You're telling me.
6: You can lose this place and every cent you've sunk into it.
4: Not if we stick together and fight for our rights.
6: That's the point. Most of the folks up here won't stick with you. Just a few soreheads.
4: That's what you think.
6: Look, Barton, you're the leader of this movement. You started this, you can stop it.
4: I'll stop it when Kane lives up to his contract with us.
6: Now, look. Suppose we take care of you.
4: Me? How?
6: Fix up your place.
4: Look, Parker, are you trying to buy me off?
6: No. We'll just take care of your place first.
4: Oh, and the rest of the folks around here can wait until the cows come home. Is that it?
6: What do you care as long as you get what you want?
4: Get out of here. You're a dirtier rat than the last one Kane sent up here. Now get out before I throw you.
5: Bill, don't lose your hand.
4: Keep out of this, Helen. I'll settle with this rat.
6: Get smart, Barton. Listen to your wife or you'll lose your house.
4: I'll risk that before I'll sell out my neighbors. Now get out of here.
6: They'll sell you out.
4: I said get out of here.
6: You'll be foreclosed in a month, you dope.
4: Dope, am I? Get out.
6: Hey.
4: Tell Kane before we're through.
6: What?
4: He'll put him in jail.
6: Yes.
5: Oh, Bill, you shouldn't have done that. They can make trouble.
4: Trouble? We've had nothing but trouble since we moved in. Now I'm going to make some trouble for Kane. We can't fight this thing alone.
5: But what can you do, Bill?
4: I'm telling the whole rotten story to a newspaper that fights our kind of fight. The Big Town Illustrated Press.
7: Oh.
5: minute.
3: Sure thing, Lala. Come in.
5: Come on in, Mr. Barton.
4: Thanks, Miss Children.
5: Steve, this is Bill Barton, and he has something on a rotten racket that I think you should hear about.
3: Hello, Bill. Sit down. Let's have it.
4: Well, I haven't much time, Mr. Wilson. I work nights, and I'm late for my job, but a bunch of my neighbors need your kind of help.
5: It's one of the infinite variations of the housing racket, Steve.
3: Oh, the housing racket. That again.
4: Oh, I know. It's an old story, Mr. Wilson. I know it isn't news, headline stuff.
3: It may not be headline stuff, Bill, but it is news and important news as long as the housing shortage exists.
4: I'm not the only one involved in this. There are about 20 families on Honeymoon Hill, and we've all been taken.
3: Honeymoon Hill?
5: It's a development owned by a man named Kane, Steve.
3: What's the main trouble, Bill?
4: Well, Kane let us move in before the houses were finished and hasn't lived up to his contract.
3: Now, that's an old dodge. Are you a veteran?
4: No, sir, but ambulance corps driver overseas. Kane financed the whole deal and made sure he didn't sell to vets.
3: Another dodge to avoid the protection given ex-servicemen by the Veterans Administration. What's the immediate trouble, Bill?
4: Well, we've got together, threatened to withhold our next payments until Kane lives up to his contract.
3: Now, wait a minute. Are you acting on advice of a lawyer?
4: No, but we're going to hire one.
3: Good. You've got to fight this thing by legal means, Bill.
4: Well, we intend to, but Kane isn't playing it that way.
3: Are you the head of the group?
4: Sort of.
3: Has Kane threatened you?
4: Yes, with eviction. But first Parker, his new agent, tried to bribe me.
3: Bribe you?
4: Yeah. Offered to fix up my place if I'd keep my mouth shut.
3: And sell out your neighbors.
4: Yeah, I kicked him out of the house. My wife is... Well, we're expecting a baby, and it upset her. I had to leave her alone. I'm worried.
3: Naturally, Bill.
4: Will you print the story? Will you give us a little publicity? Maybe it'll scare Kane into living up to his contract.
3: Of course we will, Bill, but Kane's type of operator doesn't care what's said about them once they have their hooks in a victim.
4: Yes, it's going to be trouble. That agent of Kane's is a rat. I wish Helen wasn't out there alone.
3: Don't worry. She isn't going to be alone, Bill.
4: But I work nights. I can't lay off and stay with her. We need the money to make our payments if we lose this fight with Kane.
3: You're not going to lose this fight or your home, Bill. Where do you work?
4: At the big town electric plant on the west side, and I'm late now.
3: All right, come along. You can give us the rest of the facts we need on the way to your job. Let's go, Lala.
5: I'm ready, Steve.
4: What are you going to do, Mr. Wilson?
3: We're going to have a heart-to-heart talk with your predatory, Mr. King.
7: Hey, look, Kane.
8: What's the matter, Parker?
7: You got trouble. Plenty of trouble.
8: Sure. That's why I hired you, Parker. You said you were good at handling trouble, so handle it.
7: I'll handle it. But I gotta know a few things first.
8: Such as what?
7: Are you covered if anything should just happen to one of those cracker boxes up on the hill?
8: You mean insured?
7: Yeah.
8: Yeah, but wait a minute, Parker.
7: Never mind. You hired me to handle those suckers? Keep them in line, collect the installments?
8: Yeah, but listen...
7: Don't butt me around, Kane. I don't like being crossed. Now, there's only one guy gonna give us any real trouble.
8: Who do you mean? Bill Barton?
7: That's right. He's lining up the others. The rest are sheep, but they'll follow him if we don't get rid of him.
8: Okay, foreclose on Barton if he don't pay up tomorrow.
7: That'll take time. We got to get him out of there before he organizes that bunch and they get a lawyer.
8: Oh, yeah. That'll cost me $2,000 a unit to live up to those contracts.
7: Yeah, $40,000.
8: That'd break me.
7: That's why you hired me. But this is going to cost you a bonus. A big bonus.
8: How much?
7: $5,000.
8: $5,000?
7: Yeah, $5,000 if I get rid of Barton and bust up the organized squawk.
8: Now, wait a minute. I ain't risking any rough stuff.
7: There ain't gonna be any rough stuff. Nobody's gonna get hurt. Except one of them so-called houses. And the way I'm gonna handle it will cover up a lot of your crooked building shenanigans.
8: What are you gonna do?
7: I ain't sure you ought to know.
8: You're my agent. I'm responsible for your acts.
7: Yeah. I wanted to be sure you knew that. Now keep your mouth shut when it happens.
8: What's going to happen?
7: There's going to be a fire up on the hill.
8: A fire?
7: Yeah. Starting in Bill Barton's basement. Accident.
8: Wait a minute. Barton's wife ain't well. She might get trapped in that house.
7: Relax. I'll make sure she gets out of that cracker box. Maybe I'll even rescue her myself and earn Barton's gratitude.
8: You better make sure of that, Parker.
7: Don't worry, Kane. I don't mind a little arson, but I ain't mixing myself in a murder for $5,000 if I can help it.
8: All right. When are you going to pull it?
7: There's no time like the present, Kane. I'm going to pull it
6: tonight.
1: Thus unaware that dangerous complications are in the making, Steve and Lorelei head for the suburbs to help Bill Barton. You know, some people think all soaps are the same. Not me. I always felt that Lifebuoy Health Soap got me cleaner somehow, and now I know I'm right. Because doctors have actually proved it in 820 scientific tests. Yes, after comparing the effects of daily baths with different soaps, these doctors made this amazing statement. Actually, you're cleaner, safer from B.O. when you bathe daily with Lifebuoy than when you bathe with any other leading soap. Startling, isn't it? Well, here's the explanation. Lifebuoy does more than just remove the grime and perspiration you can see. Lifebuoy is more effective than any other leading soap against the invisible dirt that can form a foothold for B.O. Lifebuoy gets you even cleaner than the eye can see. After 820 scientific tests, these doctors say that Lifebuoy's purifying ingredient makes the difference. And this same purifying ingredient actually makes Lifebuoy milder, safe even for a baby's tender skin. So enjoy a refreshing Lifebuoy bath every day. You like Lifebuoy's creamy, rich lather, its wonderful mildness. Get Lifebuoy right away. Now, back to Big Town and tonight's story of Nightmare House. Learning that a group of new homeowners are having trouble with the owner, Steve and Lorelei are driving to the suburbs in the cab of Harry the Loquacious Hecky.
9: Say, boss, Miss Kelpine.
5: Say it, Harry, but we hope we won't need the assistance of your trusty monkey wrench on this assignment.
9: Yeah, that is what you always hope, but you cannot always sometimes tell. So the offer stands as per usual.
7: Thanks, Harry. Hold the double negatives of doubt until we see if we can't get some positive results with a few well-chosen words of warning.
5: I better have those words ready, Steve. We just passed a sign saying Honeymoon Hill Development, 1 mile.
9: You want me to drive right up to this here now, Honeymoon Hill, boss?
7: Oh, Harry. Bill Barton said Kane's office is at the entrance on the highway. Stop there if you see a light.
5: Yes, they're going to beard the lion in his den, huh, Steve?
7: Yes, call it meeting the jackal in his lair, Lorelei.
9: Coming to it, boss. That sign you said your dream house is waiting on Honeymoon Hill. Sign right, 500 feet. And this is it.
5: There's the office, Steve.
7: No, there's a light on. I'll get out here, Harry.
9: Check, boss.
5: You want me to go stay with Helen Barton until you come up, Steve?
7: Yes, Lorelei. But first see if you can get a few of their neighbors to meet at Barton's house. In half an hour.
5: Okay, I'll do my best. What's your plan, Steve?
7: To get Kane up there for a showdown. And there'll be strength in numbers. Okay, get going, Harry.
9: Check.
5: We'll meet you at Bill Barton's house, Steve.
7: Let's see what Mr. Kane has to say for himself. Someone is burning the midnight oil. I wonder... why?
8: Yes, yes. Who is it? Come in.
7: Thank you. Mr. Kane?
8: Yeah? Yeah, I am. What can I do for you?
7: Nothing for me, Mr. Kane. But perhaps a great deal for yourself and the people who bought your houses up on Honeymoon Hill.
8: What do you mean? Who are you? What are you selling?
7: Selling? Just ideas, Mr. Kane.
8: Oh, an architect, huh? Well, I'm sorry, I make my own plans. Have ideas of my own.
7: Yes, so I hear.
8: What have you heard? Who are you?
7: I'm Steve Wilson of the Big Town Illustrated Press.
8: Oh, from the press. I'm sorry, I'm not buying any ads right now. All my houses are sold, and of course, when I start another development...
7: Quit ducking the obvious, Kane. We don't come miles out of Big Town to solicit ads in the middle of the night.
8: Well, who are you, and what do you want out here, then?
7: I'm Steve Wilson, managing editor of the press.
8: Editor?
7: Yes. And I want your side of the story that you failed to live up to your contracts with the purchases of your houses on Honeymoon Hill.
8: Who told you that?
7: That isn't important. I want to know if it's true before I publish the story. And I'm arranging a meeting at the home of the owners.
8: A meeting?
7: Yes, where you'll have a chance to answer the charges. If you can.
8: Well, where is this meeting going to be?
7: At the home of Bill Barton in about 20 minutes.
8: At Barton? 20 minutes, huh?
7: Yes.
8: Well,
7: what's the matter with you? Why should that be important?
8: Well, nothing. I just remembered. I've got an appointment. I can't go with you.
7: Wait a minute, Kane.

0: Well, nothing, nothing. I just remembered. I've got an appointment. I can't go with you.
1: Wait a minute, Kane. The appointment you just remembered can't be as important as this one.
0: Let go of me, Wilson. I've got to meet somebody.
1: Not so fast, Kane. That somebody wouldn't be Parker, your new agent, would it?
0: That's none of your business.
1: I'm making it my business. Parker threatened Bill Barton this evening. Where is he?
0: I don't know. Let go of me.
1: Where is he, Kane? I want him at that meeting. He's your agent, and you're responsible for his act.
0: I'm not. I don't know what he's going to do to the Barton house.
1: Do to the Barton house? What are you talking about? What's going to happen?
0: What do you know? Talk, I don't know.
1: Go. Drop that inkstand, Kane.
0: Be alone. That'll hold you, Wilson. Now I gotta find Parker. I gotta stop him from setting that fire, or he'll send us both to jail.

0: Gee, Tom, being silly, it's too soon for that. Besides, there won't be any treetop. Mr. Kane didn't plant maples. Well, that noise is in the cellar. I guess the lid must have fallen off the ash can. Maybe Mrs. Thompson's cat's gotten in the cellar again. I better go see. Let the poor thing out. I hope this light switch works. Nothing else does.
1: Huh, it does.
0: Better be careful of these steep stairs. Here, kitty, kitty, kitty, kitty, kitty. Here, kitty. Are you down here in the cellar, kitty? Oh, so you're in the coal bin. Come out of here, kitty. Come on out, or...
2: Come here.
1: Mr. Parker, what are you doing here?
2: Shut up, you little fool.
1: Oh, let go.
2: Shut up, you... Ow, try to bite me, will you?
1: What are you doing here? Why have you crumpled all those newspapers?
2: Never mind.
1: Fire. Fire. You're going to start a fire.
2: Yes. She's passed out. Fainted. Now I gotta go through with it. I can't let her talk. Gotta keep her here. Yeah, this storage room will do it. Good thing Kane put a door on it. I'll leave her in there. Nobody will know she wasn't caught upstairs when this dump goes up in smoke.
3: Enough to suit Steve's plan, and we better go tell Mrs. Barton she's going to be host to a community protest meeting.
4: Yeah, she'll be kind of surprised. Which place is it?
3: It's the last house on this street. You better slow down, Harry.
4: Yeah. Some street. Bet you'll go down to the axles in mud if it rains.
3: Yes, another Kane's unhonored commitment. Oh, that must be the house, the white one. Pull in the drive, Harry.
4: Yeah. Right by the kitchen door, Mr. Kilbright. And she must be home and up. There's lights burning all over the house.
3: I don't blame her. All alone up here in the hill, 100 yards to the nearest neighbor. I'll knock on the kitchen door.
4: The shades are up, but I don't see nobody.
3: Well, I'll try again. Maybe she's in the bedroom on the other side of the house.
4: Yeah, maybe. Hey, Miss Kilbine, look at that little window down there next to the ground.
3: Good heavens. The light in the cellar, too.
4: Maybe she's down there fixing the finest.
3: Oh, golly, Harry, she's not well. She may have gone down there and fainted. But I'm going to try to get in. This door is locked.
4: Well, maybe there's an outside door to the cellar, Miss Kilbank.
3: It should be on this side.
4: Yeah, and folks hardly ever remember to keep them locked. Maybe we can get in that way.
3: There it is, Harry, down the steps.
4: Well, let me go first, Miss Kilbank. I'll try the door.
3: Okay. Is it locked, Harry?
4: No, it's just stuck, I think.
3: Well, try it, Harry. Try to force it. I'm worried.
4: Yeah, something screwy. Hey, the lights are out down here.
3: No, they were on a minute ago when we came down the steps. Harry, look out! Harry!
4: Come here, you nosy dame. Come on. Get in there with that Barton woman.

0: Now, I really gotta get all this thing done. I gotta get out of here.
1: Parker, wait. Wait.
0: Okay.
1: No, don't stop. Don't set a fire.
0: Too late. Get out of here, Kane. That fool Barton woman caught me down here.
1: That doesn't matter. Stop it. Everything's gone wrong.
0: I'll say it has. Another day my hack driver showed up. I had to hit the guy with his shovel. He's laying over there. I think I busted his skull.
1: That doesn't matter. You can't set the fire now.
0: Why not?
1: A newspaper guy by the name of Wilson came to my office. He's called a meeting. The owners are all coming here in a few minutes.
0: So what?
1: I hit him with an inkstand. I knocked him out so I could get here and warn you.
0: Too late. I got a prison record. We got to cover this thing and the fire will do it.
1: No, no. We both get sent up for arson.
0: Arson? I've been tagged for arson before, and I'm talking about murder.
1: Murder?
0: Yes, murder. That happy over there on the floor. I'll burn for it as the Barton dame and the other woman talk.
1: Where are they? What have you done to them?
0: Nothing but lock them in that storage closet over there. But they ain't going to talk me into the chair.
1: What have you got in that bucket, Parker?
0: Gasoline.
1: Gasoline?
0: Yeah, I'll make a torch out of this dump and nothing's flat. Get out of here unless you want to stay here from now on.
1: No, no. You're not mixing me up in more murder to save your own hide.
0: Put down that coal shovel, Kane.
1: You put down that bucket of gasoline.
0: All right. Now, you put down that shovel. Drop it.
1: A gun. What are you doing carrying a gun?
0: I got the habit from working for dirty crooks like you. Drop that shovel or I'll drop you.
1: No, no, no. Listen, Parker, listen.
0: You fool. We could have pulled it off. Now you're going to stay here with those dames and take the rap for this fire. Paper and gas. This will do it. You give me the time to get away from
2: here. No, it won't. Parker.
3: Who are you?
2: I'm a newspaper guy, your partner in crime, knocked out of an inkstand, but fortunately he only stunned me.
0: Well, keep away from me or I'll do more and stun you with the rest of the slugs in this gun.
2: All right. I'll keep away from you if you'll keep away from that bucket of gasoline.
0: Sure, I'll keep away from it, you nosy newsy. That's easy, because you're going to pick up that bucket of gas and throw it on that pile of newspapers.
1: You murderous swine.
0: Shut up. Pick up that bucket of gasoline. Pick it up.
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0: Pick up that bucket of gasoline, Wilson. I told you, pick it up.
5: Wait a minute. Parker, think it over before you go through with setting fire to this house.
0: What have I got to think over?
5: You haven't killed Harry, my hack driver.
0: How do you know?
5: I just saw him move and groan.
0: So what? I had to nail Kane with this gun. I'm primed for the chair, no matter what I do from now on.
5: You might get away with life. Even a self-defense plea, because Kane tried to hit you with that coal shovel.
0: I'm not going back to the pen for life. I'm getting clean away. Pick up that bucket of gas.
5: All right, Parker. But won't it give you nightmares for the rest of your life? To know that you burned two girls to death locked in that closet over there, helpless? And a third person is yet unborn.
0: Shut up. They got themselves to blame. Shut up. Throw the gas on that pile of newspapers.
5: All right, I guess there's no use arguing with a madman.
0: Shut up and throw that gas.
5: Very well. Here it comes.
0: Why, you! Why, you dirty! Stop firing that gun, fool! You're drenched with gasoline. Don't fire that gun again. The powder flash will turn you into a torch. Drop the gun. Drop it, or I'll have to break your arm. Drop it.
5: Good.
2: And now just to make you wait for the
0: police.
2: All right, you swine. Stay there.
0: Steve! Steve!
2: Just a minute, Lorelei. I'll get this door unbolted. Get you out of there.
3: Steve, we could hear it all. Wow, I thought we were really done.
2: So did I, until Parker made me pick up that bucket of gas. How's Mrs. Barton?
3: She fainted when Parker shoved her in here, but I think she's all right. Help me to get her out, Steve.
2: Poor girl. What a time to have something like this happen to her.
3: Oh, Bill. Oh, Bill. She's coming out of it, Bill. Steve.
2: Yeah, she'll be all right in a few minutes.
3: Oh, Bill. Our baby. Our home. Our baby.
6: That's all right, Mrs. Barton. Your home and your baby are safe.
2: Yes, Mrs. Barton. There won't be any more trouble. We'll take you upstairs in a moment, and you can phone your husband. Everything's settled.
3: Settled?
2: Yes. Parker's gun has arranged that Honeymoon Hill will be under new management. And we'll see that you and your neighbors get to live in a place that is just that. In more than name only.
0: Boy.
3: Harry.
0: Miss Kilmer.
3: Oh, thank heavens you're all right, too. How's your head?
0: Head. You mean this throbbing noggin I got between my ears?
2: Yes. How are you, Harry?
0: Swell elegant, boss, I think. Except it looks like I missed an awful lot of excitement.
2: Yes, Harry. But it's the kind of excitement we can all afford to miss.
4: And so ended happily for the homeowners of Honeymoon Hill with the death of Kane, the arrest and conviction of Parker, and a new era under new management, another exciting adventure in the newspaper career of Steve Wilson and Lorelei of the Big Town Illustrated Press.
2: Ladies and gentlemen, this is Steve Wilson. You'll hear about next week's Big Town story in just a moment. Now, here is Hugh James with a brief but important message for every one of you.
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0: Next week, the makers of Lifebuoy bring you a hard-hitting story of juvenile delinquency leading to gunplay and murder. And headline, A Date with Death. Another exciting assignment in the newspaper career of fighting Steve Wilson of Big Town. Don't miss it. In tonight's dramatization, all names, times, and places are fictional, and any similarity to other names and places is purely coincidental. Big Town features Edward Pauley as Steve Wilson, Fran Carlin as Lorelei Kilbourne, and was written and produced by Jerry McGill. Next Tuesday night, same time, same station, you'll hear the newsboy calling.
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3: 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Milk protein, milk minerals, food energy, vitamin A, and vitamin G that's also called riboflavin. 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

0: In the diary of Throckmorton P. Gildersleeve, a monumental work as yet unpublished, we find in the Spencerian hand of the great man himself this entry.
1: Dear diary, today I made a vow. I'll never speak to Judge Horace Hooker again. As long as I live, I'll never speak to him. Even if he comes crawling to me on his hands and knees, I'll never speak to him. Even on my deathbed. There are some things a man cannot forgive a friend, and one of them is stabbing him in the back when he isn't looking.
0: And thereby hangs a tale. It was on the morning of Friday, April 9th, the time, 8:30. Thank you. Our friend Gildersleeve was glancing through the paper while awaiting the arrival of Judge Hooker, with whom he was to share a ride to the office.
2: Uncle Mort, if you have to be at the office by 9, you better get going.
1: Oh, my goodness. Is that clock right?
2: As far as I know.
1: Bertie, call up and find out what time it is, will you?
3: Yes, sir.
2: They won't give you the time anymore, Uncle Mort.
1: Well, I'd like to know why not.
3: Must be a military secret.
1: Yes. Then, by George, you can call them up and tell them they can come and take their phone out of here.
2: Oh, Uncle Mort, cool off.
1: I mean it. Tell them to take it out today. I don't want it around.
3: Yes, sir.
1: Can't give us the time. What good is a telephone if you can't? Leroy, turn on the radio. See if you can get a time signal.
4: Okay, Uncle.
1: Not a clock in the whole house you can depend on. Can't depend on clocks. Can't depend on the phone company. Can't depend on the judge. He gods, and I have to be at the mayor's office at 9 o'clock. What is this, a madhouse?
4: Are you asking me?
1: Yes. Never mind. I can't wait for the judge any longer. I'll just have to take my own car.
4: If you're in a hurry, Uncle, I'll back it out for you.
1: You'll do nothing of the kind. You can go and open the garage for me, though.
4: Okay. Got the keys?
1: Keys? Where are they? If Judge Hooker's got my keys now...
2: Judge Hooker hasn't got your keys.
1: Bertie, have you seen my... Oh, somebody put them in my pocket.
4: Probably the brownies.
1: Yes. And don't be fresh. Here. Now, my coat.
3: Mr. Gildersleeve, what about that coffee? It's about ready.
1: I'm sorry, I haven't got time for it now.
2: Better take an umbrella, Uncle Mort. Looks like rain.
1: I haven't got time for rain.
3: Mr. Gildersleeve, we can't throw out coffee. You like coffee jelly?
1: Don't bother me now about coffee jelly. I have to see the mayor. Oh, where's Leroy?
2: He went out to the garage.
1: If Judge Hooker turns up, don't forget to tell him.
2: Tell him what?
1: What did you say?
2: What shall I tell him?
1: Don't ask me. I'm late already.
3: Oh, this is going to be one of his bad days.
1: Oh, Bertie!
3: Yes, Mr. Gildersleeve?
1: Be sure and have whipped cream on it.
3: Whipped cream on what?
1: The coffee jelly.
4: You want me to stop the car, Uncle? I'll warm it up for you.
1: No.
4: I thought you were in a hurry.
1: I am in a hurry. Now, don't keep asking me that. I don't want you fooling around with a car. You'll wreck it. Stick in your shirt tail, Leroy.
4: It is it.
1: Well, get off the running board.
4: Okay. Give it a little choke, Doc.
1: Out of the way, Leroy. This is Friday, young man. Don't forget the ash cans.
4: I can't hear you.
1: I said don't forget the ash cans.
4: Oh, watch out!
1: What?
5: Oh! Hey!
1: Where do you think you're... Hooker.
5: Gildersleeve.
1: This is a fine time to show up.
5: What's the idea of backing into me?
1: Who backed into you? It's a wonder some people wouldn't look where they're going.
5: I had the right of way. I was coming...
1: It's my driveway, isn't it?
5: Well, it's not your street.
4: Are you all right?
1: I'm all right, but look at that rear fender.
5: Yeah, look at my bumper. How'd I know you were coming out of there?
1: Are you deaf? I blew my horn.
5: Yeah, after you crashed into me.
1: Leroy, didn't I blow my horn? You saw it happen.
5: Yes, you saw it happen, Leroy. He backed into me, didn't he?
1: Backed into him. He was going a good 40 miles an hour in a residential district with children all around and inadequate brakes. You saw it, didn't you, Leroy?
4: Sorry, I didn't see a thing.
1: Leroy!
4: Honest, I was tying my shoes.
1: Your shoes are untied right now, both of them.
4: Yeah, that's funny.
1: Yes.
3: Oh, my land, what happened? Judge, are you all right?
1: Is he all right? What about me?
5: I had a narrow escape, Bertie, but fate spared me this time. By the way, you witnessed the crime, didn't you?
1: Crime?
3: Well, all I know is I was looking out the kitchen window.
5: Good. Now tell me if this isn't the way it happened. I was coming down the street, well over to the right, looking in both directions and going not over 8 or 9 miles an hour, when this wild man came charging up.
1: Bertie, don't you get mixed up in this. You go into the house.
3: Yes.
5: You can't do that, Gildersleeve. She's my witness.
1: Well, she's my cook.
5: By golly, if I have to, I'll subpoena her.
1: Oh. You hear that, Bertie? He's gonna subpoena you.
3: That's all, brother. This is getting too hot here for me.
5: Gildersleeve, I charge you with intimidating a witness.
1: You intimidated her, you and your subpoenas. You go racing around town in that juggernaut of yours, That death car, that Rio...
5: Just a minute, Gildersleeve.
1: What's your license number, Hooker?
5: You can read, can't you? It's right there on the plate.
1: Write it down, Leroy, before he gets away. By George, I'll see my lawyer about this.
5: Go right ahead. I'm your lawyer. I can tell you haven't got a leg to stand on.
1: No? Well, I haven't got a lawyer either. I just fired him.

0: Listen to that fender. It's hanging by a thread.
1: What are we stopping here for, huh?
0: I've got to see a man about my insurance.
1: C. Harvey Diggs, real estate and insurance.
0: I want to show him the damage while it's fresh.
1: C. Harvey Diggs, is he kidding?
0: Just hop out, Leroy. You better run for it. You'll be late to school.
1: Okay. So long, Uncle.
0: Goodbye, and watch out for cars. Never know what maniac will be driving these days.
2: Mr. Gildersleeve. Well, well, well. Come in.
0: Hello, Diggs.
2: I heard you and Judge Hooker had a little run-in this morning.
0: How did you hear that? It didn't happen 20 minutes ago.
2: Oh, news travels in this town, you know. I'm glad there wasn't any damage.
0: No damage. You ought to see my automobile. Whole rear fender smashed to a pulp.
2: Well, these little things will happen. That's why we have insurance companies. Sit down, sit down.
0: I can't. I've got to see the mayor, Diggs. Say, you know that policy you sold me?
2: On your automobile, wasn't it?
0: Yeah, that's right. Well, I have...
2: You know, I've always been sorry I couldn't interest you in that little life insurance plan I drew up for you.
0: Life
2: insurance. I'd like to see you have that protection, Gildersleeve.
0: Right now, I'm interested in the automobile.
2: I know, it's only human. We keep putting it off. But it's something we all have to face sooner or later. Now, only the other day, I had a man come to me. He happened to be a very important executive here in town. You'd know him at once if I were to tell you his name. I'd been after that man for 5 years. And only the other day he said to me, Diggs, he said, I don't know how to thank you for what you've done for me.
0: Good. I'm glad he's taken care of. Now let's talk about me. I have this policy
2: on
0: my...
2: Yes, just what I was getting to. Now that's a very fine policy you've got there, as far as it goes. But it doesn't go far enough.
0: You sold it to me.
2: Mr. Gildersleeve, I'm going to ask you a question. Have you ever considered what would become of your loved ones in the event that you were suddenly to pass on?
0: Mr. Diggs, I'm going to give you an answer. I'm likely to pass on right now to the next insurance man if you won't listen to me. All I'm interested in is collecting on the policy I've got.
2: Well, you're the doctor, Mr. Gildersleeve. Yes, sir, that's what we're here for, to service our customers.
0: Good. I've got the policy right here. I can't make head or tails out of it.
2: Well, now, we'll just have a look now. Let's see. Bodily injury, property damage, collision or upset, comprehensive.
0: What does it say?
2: Mr. Gildersleeve, that's a very fine piece of protection you've got there. My advice to you would be to hold on to it.
0: What do you mean?
2: Providential Mutual Fire and Loss, that's one of the biggest insurance companies in the state of Rhode Island.
0: And Rhode Island is one of the smallest states in the Union.
2: Well... We can't always judge by size, you know. The Providential Mutual has been serving the public now for 48 years. I had the pleasure of visiting the home office back there in 1923. In fact, I had the pleasure of dining with one of the vice presidents. Oh, he has a lovely home there, just outside of Providence.
0: Well, I'm glad he's living well. You didn't happen to ask him about that busted rear fender on my automobile.
2: Fender?
0: Yes, I had a little accident this morning, remember? I ran into Judge Hooker. I mean, Hooker ran into me. Smashed my fender. I'd like to collect.
2: Mr. Gildersleeve, that's one thing I'll say for the Providential Mutual. They settled promptly.
0: Good.
2: No argument, no waiting around. They pay up.
0: Great.
2: However, the type of policy you have here doesn't happen to cover this particular type of accident.
0: What?
2: Now, don't misunderstand me. It's a very fine policy and has some very fine features. But for this kind of coverage, I'd suggest a different type of policy. Now, if...
0: Diggs, tell me something. Do you carry insurance?
2: Why, of course. I wouldn't be without it.
0: Well, I hope it covers a punch in the nose.

0: You got your allowance Monday, Leroy, in advance.
1: I know. I'm just offering to hang up your coat.
0: Yeah, there's something more to this.
2: How did it go today, Uncle Moore? Oh, like that?
0: Yeah, like that. Get this machine gun out of here, Leroy. A man can't even sit down in his own chair.
1: Sorry, Uncle. How did you come out on the insurance?
0: Oh, dandy.
1: What do you mean?
0: Well, it seems I have a policy, but no insurance. If I want to collect, I'll have to collect from Hooker. And if Hooker wanted to sue me, I wouldn't have an ounce of protection.
1: Oh, he wouldn't sue you. He's a friend of yours.
0: He was a friend of mine.
1: That old gink would sue his own mother. Leroy.
0: I'm inclined to believe you're right, my boy.
1: I don't think you ought to talk that way about Judge Hooker. You ought to hear what he says about you. Hey, Marge, when's dinner? I'm starved.
2: I don't know. You'll have to ask Bertie.
1: But I'm dying. Well, go outside and die.
2: Uncle Mort, I think you and the judge are acting like a couple of schoolboys.
0: Huh?
2: You had a little accident, and you were both in the wrong. Now, why don't you admit it?
0: Who was in the wrong? I was backing out of my own driveway, watching very carefully, and the first thing I know...
1: Hey, look, come here.
0: What do you want?
1: Come with me. Out to the kitchen.
0: What for, Leroy? What's up?
1: Never mind. Just be quiet.
0: What's all the mystery about?
1: No, no, no. Don't open the door. Just listen.
0: Young man, I've told you what I thought of eavesdropping. I told you I never...
3: Now, Bertie, you said you were looking out the kitchen window at the time the accident occurred.
0: Hooker.
4: No, Judge, I didn't say that. That is not exactly...
3: Now, Bertie, remember, nothing you say here is going to be used against you.
0: Yeah, not against her, maybe.
4: Well, I don't know if I ought to say anything, Judge. Mr. Gildersleeve might not like it.
3: Well, don't you worry about Mr. Gildersleeve, Bertie. If he has anything to say, you always know where you can get a job.
0: Oh! Well, Hooker, if there's anything lower than a man who would run down a friend when he wasn't looking, it's a man who would sneak in his back door and steal his cook.
3: I have not been sneaking in any back doors.
0: Oh, no?
3: No. I merely happened to be taking a shortcut across the lot here.
0: And dropped in for a handout, I suppose. Bertie.
4: I didn't want to say nothing to Mr. Gildersleeve, honest.
0: I'm not blaming you, Bertie.
4: I just didn't want no hoppus corpus, that's all.
3: It just happens, Gildersleeve, that Bertie is a legal witness, and I have a legal right to question her.
0: Well, you go take a legal walk for yourself. You're trespassing on private property here, Judge. I'll have you charged with breaking and entering, as well as coaching a witness.
3: Don't quote the law at me, my friend.
0: Don't you call me your friend. As far as I'm concerned, I'll never speak to you again. And kindly have the decency not to address me. Now get out of here.
3: I shall be delighted.
0: And put back that cupcake.
5: The great Gildersleeve will be with us again in a few seconds. Meanwhile, here's a tip for homemakers. The way to spend red ration stamps to best advantage is to plan family meals several days in advance, using a list of point values as your guide. That way, you can make sure that meals are good-tasting and well-balanced and provide the variety your family likes. And as you plan, be sure to include quality foods like Pabstet, the delicious cheese food that's good in such a wide variety of ways. You'll find that Pabstet is a grand help for your wartime budget because it costs only a few cents and just 3 red ration points per package. And whether you melt or toast or slice it, the whole family will go for its grand cheddar cheese flavor. What's more, Pabstet's a fine source of important milk nutrients and is highly digestible. 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But everything is being done to keep dealers supplied. So ask for Pabstet, P-A-B-S-T hyphen E-T-T, Pabstet, the delicious, nourishing cheese food.

0: Now let's get back to the great Gildersleeve. About 24 hours have passed since his epic crash with Judge Hooker, so we find him once more about to set out for the office. A trifle earlier than usual, though, since he knows that today he'll have to walk to work.
1: Is there any more oatmeal, Bertie?
2: I'm sorry, Mr. Gildersleeve, but we is oatless.
1: Some more toast then, I guess. Or are we breadless?
2: No, sir, not quite.
1: Leroy.
3: Yeah?
1: Finish your oatmeal.
3: Oh, gee, you're hungry, so I gotta eat.
1: I'm not hungry. I simply wish to store up energy.
3: Well, gosh, I don't have to walk to the city hall.
1: That will do, young man. Answer that, please, and stick your shirt tail in.
3: Okay. Yoo-hoo, Throckmorton. It's your girl, Unc.
1: My fiancé, young man. In here, Leela.
4: Oh, Throckmorton, you poor darling. Are you all right?
1: What am I?
4: Well, I heard about your accident. Oh, my poor baby, my precious lion.
1: Well, I...
3: Oh, for corn's sake.
1: Go away.
3: You tell me to finish my oatmeal.
1: Never mind your oatmeal. Go to school.
3: It's Saturday.
1: Then go to... Just get out of here. Scat.
4: Throckmorton, are you sure you're all safe and sound?
1: Of course I'm safe and sound.
4: Oh, but it must have been such a frightful crash. Judge Hooker says...
1: Judge Hooker?
4: Yes. He says you were going 40 miles an hour.
1: Leela, I was going backwards.
4: Oh, that's what makes it so hideous.
1: Leela, did Judge Hooker tell you this?
4: No, Throckmorton. He told Sarah Pettibone, and Sarah told me.
1: What else did she say that he said, the big faker?
4: Well, just that you wrecked his car completely and that he was lucky to live to tell the tale.
1: Leela, he almost wrecked my car. He was tearing down the street like he was drunk or crazy. What's more, it never even scratched him.
4: Oh, well, I imagine Sarah got it mixed up. I'm glad you're feeling all right anyhow, Throckmorton.
1: Well, glad you're glad, Leela. Hooker's going to pay me damages, too. He'll pay me if I have to sue him.
4: Well, will they cost quite a bit, Throckmorton?
1: Well, so far, only $2 for my fender. But I imagine there'll be internal injuries.
4: There always are. Well, you take good care of yourself now, Throckmorton, because I want you to do something for me this evening.
1: What is it, Leela?
4: Well, I want you to come to a meeting of my Red Cross Committee tonight.
1: Red Cross Committee?
4: Mm-hmm.
1: I can't roll bandages. I can't even roll a cigarette.
4: Oh, no, silly. This is to raise money.
1: Oh, well, I can't say no to that, can I?
4: Mm.
1: What time?
4: Well, I told everybody 8 o'clock, but I think it would be nice if you came over a little early. Could you?
1: For you, I could.
4: Oh, you cute boy, you.
1: Now, wait a minute, Leela. Hooker isn't on this committee, is he? If he's on it, I won't have anything to do with it.
4: Oh, of course, Throckmorton. I mean, of course not. Oh, well, I've got to be getting back to my housework.
1: Oh, my goodness. I've got to get down to the office.
4: Yes, dear. Oh, I'm glad nothing happened to my precious fiancé. Goodbye, darling. I'll see you this evening.
1: Goodbye, Leela. Got to get going. Goodbye.
3: Bye.
1: Bertie.
2: Here's your toast, Mr. Gildersleeve.
1: Oh, thank you, Bertie. Why, this toast is cold.
2: Well, sir, I didn't want to interrupt anything.
1: There's nothing to interrupt. Bertie, we might have supper a little early this evening, so I'll be able to finish by 7.
2: Yes, sir.
1: Yeah, then I'll have time to...
3: Hey, come out the window, quick!
1: The window? What's the matter, Leroy?
3: Wait till you see what's going past the house. Here, out this window.
1: This better be good, young man, or I won't like it.
3: Good, but you won't like it.
1: I can't believe it.
2: What is it, Miss Gilsey?
1: Judge Hooker on crutches.
2: My goodness. What's the matter with him? He didn't have no crutches last night.
1: Of course not. He's just faking.
3: Well, gosh, Unc, if he isn't hurt, what's the idea of the crutches?
1: Oh, he wants to impress his lawyer. He wants to impress everybody. Well, if that's his game, I can do better than that.
3: How? What you gonna do, Unc?
1: I'm going down to Peavy's drugstore and get me a wheelchair.

0: Well, Mr. Gildersleeve.
1: Well, hello. Hello, Peavy.
0: You weren't in yesterday.
1: Yes, I've been pretty busy. Lawsuits and whatnot. Say, Peavy, you rent crutches, don't you?
0: Yes, I do maintain a pair of crutches here.
1: That's what I thought. Well,
0: More as a service to my customers than anything else. Not much profit in it.
1: I suppose not. Well,
0: most
1: what
0: of the time, they just lie there in the back room eating up their overhead.
1: Well, what I wanted to know...
0: Every time I go to make up a prescription, I fall over them. Very annoying.
1: I can imagine. Very monotonous, too. What I wanted to ask you,
0: I'm thinking of giving them up altogether.
1: I wish you would. I wish you'd forget them, too. What I want to know is, Peavy, did you rent those crutches to Judge Hooker?
0: Yes, as a matter of fact, I did, just this morning.
1: I knew it. Now tell me, Peavy, just between you and me, when Judge Hooker came in here for him, was he limping?
0: I wouldn't say he was limping exactly, no.
1: Good. In other words, you're prepared to testify that up to the time he rented those crutches, he appeared to be in just as good shape as you or I.
0: Well, no, I wouldn't say that.
1: Well, as good shape as you, anyway.
0: Well,
1: I mean, no limp or anything. Just his normal slouch. You'll testify to that, won't you, Peavy?
0: I don't know that I'd care to testify to anything.
1: Now, don't get scared, Peavy. I'm not going to drag you into court. I'm just trying to line up a few facts and witnesses, just in case.
0: I know, but a man can't be too careful, Mr. Gildersleeve. Circumstantial evidence, you know.
1: What's circumstantial about it?
0: Well, take yourself. Now, you'd say you were in good health, wouldn't you?
1: Never better.
0: You look well, too.
1: Thank you.
0: But do we know, Mr. Gildersleeve? Do we know?
1: What do you mean?
0: You might drop dead any minute.
1: What?
0: It's a fact. I had a man come in here one day perfectly well. Just felt a little funny, that's all. And all of a sudden... he dropped dead right where you're standing. Oh, don't move. It was just a heart attack.
1: Oh, just a little heart attack, eh? Peavy, will you tell me what all this has got to do with whether Hooker needs crutches or not? That's what I'm trying to find out.
0: I'm afraid I couldn't express an opinion on that. Professional ethics, you know. After all, I'm a pharmacist.
1: I'm not asking your opinion as a pharmacist. I'm asking your opinion as a crutch renter.
0: Well, I will say this, Mr. Gildersleeve.
1: Yes?
0: Crutches never hurt anybody.
1: Yes. Oh, Peavy, you make me tired. Why don't you ever answer us? Give anybody a straight answer. All you can say is, well, now, I wouldn't say that.
0: Well, now, I wouldn't say that.
1: Goodbye!

0: Throckmorton. I'm glad you got here early.
1: Yeah, so am I. You look beautiful in that dress, Leela.
0: Oh, do I?
1: Yeah, much too good for a committee meeting. Couldn't we go out and...
0: Now, Throckmorton, I've got things to do before the others get here.
1: Yeah, so I...
0: Throckmorton.
1: Oh, please, Leela. Just one little kiss for the Red Cross.
0: Well, just one.
1: What's that? You told me the others weren't coming till 8 o'clock. I thought I'd have a chance to... Well, I thought I'd have a... Who the devil is it, anyway?
0: Well, I think... Well, Judge Hook always knocks like that.
1: Hooker, I thought you said he wasn't coming.
0: Well, no, I didn't, Throckmorton. I said he wasn't on the committee.
1: Well, what's the idea of him hanging around here with secret knocks on my fiancée's door? By George, if I lay my hands on him...
0: Throckmorton, please, go in the dining room and wait. I'll think of some excuse to send him home.
1: Well, all right. But make it quick, Leela. I'm liable to lose my temper.
0: Hush. You can listen to everything I say.
1: I will anyway.
0: Well, Horace Hooker, what a surprise to see you. Come right in, won't you?
2: Thank you, Leela. Well, aren't you going to ask me why I'm on crutches?
0: Oh, are you? Oh, why, goodness gracious, so you are. Horace, it's your lumbago again, and you shouldn't be out in this weather. You go right home, you hear?
2: It's not my lumbago, Leela.
0: Now, Horace, don't be vain. You said it wasn't lumbago last time, and you had to go to bed for a week.
2: Leela, I am not suffering from any organic complaint. I'm walking on crutches because of your fiancé.
0: Really, Horace?
2: Yeah, he drives his car around this town like a murderer.
3: Who's a murderer?
0: Oh!
2: Oh, is that Mr. Gildersleeve in the dining room, Leela?
0: Yes, Judge.
2: I wouldn't have come here if I'd known he'd be here.
3: Neither would I.
0: Oh, please, Judge. Let me talk to him for just a minute. Perhaps he'd... You wait here.
2: Well,
0: please.
2: All right.
0: Throckmorton, I asked you to be quiet while I talk to Horace.
1: You want me to stand there like a wooden Indian while he calls me a murderer?
0: Now, honey, he didn't call you a murderer exactly. He was just telling me about his injury.
1: His injury? There's nothing the matter with him.
0: Throckmorton, he's on crutches and it's your fault.
1: He doesn't need those crutches. But if you don't quit calling me a murderer, he will.
4: Leela, I didn't know you allowed criminals in your house.
1: Who's calling people criminals?
4: I've been doing it for 20 years and I've never missed yet.
1: Leela, I swore yesterday I'd never speak to that old goat again.
0: But Throckmorton...
2: I'll never speak to that fat windbag.
0: Horace, please.
1: Tell him this, Leela. There's nothing lower than an ambulance chaser.
2: Tell him I'll sue him for that.
1: Yes. All he can think of is suing people, pushing innocent people through the knot holes in the law.
0: Throckmorton!
2: Tell the big coward to shut up.
1: Who's a coward? Tell him to lay down his crutches, Leela, and I'll knock his block off.
2: Tell him to come ahead.
0: Boys, stop! Stop!
1: Oh, Leela. Leela, what's the matter?
2: What is it, Leela?
0: You're going to spoil my whole committee meeting.
1: Now look what you did, Hooker.
2: Me? I'm sorry, Leela.
1: I'm sorry, too, Leela.
0: I don't believe you, either one of you.
1: Leela, I've been a bad boy.
2: I have, too, Leela.
0: Oh, you've both been awful. Now, you've got to promise me you won't fight anymore.
2: Well...
0: Oh, I knew you weren't sorry. Oh!
2: Well, I won't fight anymore.
1: No, neither will I, Leela. We won't fight anymore, Leela.
0: Honestly?
2: On my honor as a judge.
1: On my honor as a gentleman.
0: That's not the way I like to hear you boys talk. Now shake hands.
1: Yeah.
0: That's fine. Now you stay friends. I've got to get a clean handkerchief.
2: I don't mean a word of this, Gildersleeve. I've been seriously injured, and I'm going to sue you tomorrow for $100,000.
1: I'm not even surprised to hear it, Hooker. But I'll tell you right now, I'll fight you all the way up to the Supreme Court, and if I lose there, I won't pay.
2: Oh, is that so?
1: Yes. You don't need those crutches, and you know it.
2: Prove it.
1: Prove it, I'll...
0: Oh, that's the way I like to see my two boys. As friendly as two clams in a stew. What were y'all talking about?
1: Post-war planning.
0: Oh, my, that's awfully interesting. Why don't we all sit down for a minute?
1: Sit down, all right.
2: Thank you.
0: I think post-war planning is just as important as rationing, don't you?
2: I do indeed. In fact, I was...
0: Oh,
1: I'll go, Leela.
4: No, let me go. Don't forget, Gildersleeve. None but the quick deserve the fair.
1: Oh, is that so, Judge?
4: What are you laughing at?
1: At you, you old goat. You forgot your crutches.
5: Today.
1: Well, that's splendid, my boy. What is the job?
5: It's a cinch. All I have to do is deliver things. I got one here for you.
1: Well, a messenger, huh?
5: Unc, what's a summons?
1: Leroy. Good night, everybody.
6: 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And this is Ken Carpenter speaking for the Kraft Cheese Company and inviting you to listen in again next week for the further adventures of the Great Gildersleeve.
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0: Little Miss Honey, how are you today?
1: I'm fine, and I know a riddle.
0: Well, quick, tell it to me.
1: Why did the moron throw his alarm clock out of the window?
0: Why did the moron... throw his alarm clock out of the window? I give up. Why did the moron throw his alarm clock out of the window?
1: He wanted to see time fly.
0: Oh, that's very good.
1: You know any moronic riddles?
0: I think I do. Why did the moron take a bottle of catsup to bed?
1: That one I never heard. Why did he take the catsup? Oh, that sounds crazy. Why did he?
0: To catch up on his sleep.
1: Oh, that's silly. To catch up on his sleep. Now will you read me the funnies?
0: Puck the Comic Weekly. Very well, I will in just a moment. But before I do, let's listen to this nice man. Now, here we go with Puck the Comic Weekly. And on the first page, Hopalong Cassidy.
1: Magic words for the music, please.
0: Very well, my lady. Six guns blazing as he thunders along. Give us music for Hopalong. Sloat the outlaw had slipped into the town of Buckskin to see Doc Wiley, another crook. Sloat happened to look out the doc's window and saw Hoppy riding into town. Wiley told Sloat to take his horse and buggy and slip out the back way. As soon as Sloat was out of sight, Doc Wiley double-crossed him and sent Hoppy after him. Hoppy caught up with Sloat, captured him, and started to question him at a spot outside of town. Suddenly, a shot rings out, and Sloat keels over dead before Hoppy's eyes. At this moment, Lucky, California, and the others of the posse ride up. Hoppy tells Lucky, first picture, second row, "I nabbed him when his rig overturned." Then Hoppy draws his gun and walks toward a field of huge boulders, saying, "He was starting to tell me who's behind the ghost raiders when somebody drilled him. The shot came from behind those rocks." The man behind the rocks who fired the shot is Doc Wiley, who sees Hoppy heading toward him. Wiley knows he's cornered. First picture, fourth row, the sheriff calls,
2: "Come out with your hands high."
0: Suddenly, a horse gallops out from behind the rocks, heading down the trail. California yells,
3: "Hey, here goes the bushwhacker."
0: Sheriff yells,
2: "Quick, our horses."
0: They all run for their horses, mount, and head down the trail after the man on horseback. As they disappear down the trail, Doc Wiley, without his hat and coat, stands up behind a rock, first picture, fifth row, and says, "Well, for a moment I thought they had me. But now to slip back into town, and no one will be the wiser." Last picture, fifth row, Hoppy draws closer and closer to the fleeing rider. First picture, bottom row, he draws up behind him and jerks him out of the saddle. Last picture, the rest rein in their horses. California sees Hoppy holding a dummy wearing a hat and coat. He exclaims,
3: "Hey, what's that?"
0: Hoppy replies, "Our bushwhacker. Whoever killed Sloat decoyed us with a hat, a blanket roll, and a coat."
1: Doc Wiley fooled Hoppy again, didn't he?
0: Yes, I'll have to admit that was a clever scheme, to tie a hat and coat around a blanket and then tie it to the saddle so it would look like a man was riding the horse and then chase the horse away.
1: Do you think they can get back there to the place where he was hiding and get him before he gets to town? After all, they have horses and Doc Wiley's on foot now.
0: Well, that's something we'll have to find out next week.
1: All right. Now can we read Prince Valiant? I'm sure he's on page 3.
0: Well, let's turn over the page and see.
1: Mm-hmm. See? I'm right. There he is.
0: You are. And remember last week that Val made young Arf believe that he could still do lots of wonderful things even though he's lost one of his legs?
1: That's right. And then Val went to join the rest of his friends in the city of Ravenna to get ready for the journey back to Thule. Let's read now and see if they begin the trip today.
0: Very well. Here we go with Prince Valiant in the Days of King Arthur. Eckett, Breckett, Grey Malkin, and Quince. Music romantic for a fair, fair prince. Back in Ravenna, three friends, tried and true, make merry at a banquet, first picture, where the time of parting is at hand. Jarl Eagle and Rufus Regan are to see that the caravan of churchmen, their servants and luggage, come safely over the long road to Thule. Prince Valiant must go by the perilous sea route, for to young Arf, who we see hard at work in the second picture, the land journey would be too painful, and Val will not let him go alone. So Val and his friends have a big banquet, at which they have a jolly, jolly time. Then Val goes to Rome and picks up Arf. A litter is made for him, which is suspended between two horses. And first picture next row, the trip to the coast begins with Val and Arf and two servants. But Arf's leg still pains him, and the trip to the coast is one long agony. And finally it's reached, and here a sturdy ship is found. A ship bound for Sicily, where men of the north have settled in great numbers and carry on trade with their homelands. Once at sea, last picture, second row, Arf tries patiently to master the art of walking again with a rude crutch that Val has made for him. He struggles manfully as Val helps him. First picture, bottom row, their ship passes Mount Etna, a volcano which sends hot lava shooting up into the air with huge billowing clouds of smoke. Mount Etna, breathing terribly, threatens them for a while, and then is left behind. Last picture, they come at last to Syracuse, where long ago the power of Athens was broken, and Rome took its place as mistress of the world. Here, in this busy harbor, they hope to find a ship sailing for Thule.
1: Oh, I think Arf is brave to take that long trip when he still doesn't feel completely well.
0: Yes, he is brave, but I'm sure he'll get along fine now with such a true friend as Val to help him.
1: Yes, I think so, too. It's wonderful to have a good friend like Val.
0: Yes, you bet it is.
1: And it's nice to have a good friend like you to read me the funnies every Sunday.
0: Well, it's nice to have a good friend like you to listen to me.
1: Mm-hmm. Next week we'll learn more about their trip home, won't we?
0: Oh, you bet we will. Well, now, how would you like to read Donald Duck?
1: Oh, I just love to read Donald Duck. You know that.
0: Very well, then let's go over the page, past the Lone Ranger, past Jungle Jim, and on page 6, in the middle, there's Donald Duck. Say the magic words with me. Squeegem, squeegem, squidda, chicka-chack. Let's have music to fit a quack, quack.

0: Today, Donald and his three nephews are going on a mountain climbing expedition. Donald has a flag with the words painted on it.
1: Daniel Ducks, Man Killer Mountain Expedition.
0: And Donald says to Louie,
1: we're going to plant this flag on the summit.
0: The summit is the very top of a mountain. Donald says,
1: if we make it, we'll be the first ever to set foot on the summit.
0: They tie a rope to each other so no one will slip and fall. And they begin the climb. Third picture, top row. As they sweat and toil, Donald says,
1: and this will take all my skill and ingenuity.
0: Finally, they reach the top of the first peak. They see 30 feet away another peak, a little higher. So Donald takes careful aim and flips his rope, which settles around the top of the other peak. And Donald ties the rope around the peak he's standing on. And then, last picture, top row, Donald and his three nephews walk across the rope like tightrope walkers at a circus. And they reach the top of the second peak. Then they start climbing up another peak, which goes almost straight up. First picture, bottom row. Donald says as he groans,
1: courage, boys. Remember, the honor that will be ours.
0: Nearer and nearer the top they get. Finally, Donald says,
1: it won't be long now, boys. I can see the top.
0: On and on they climb. Finally, Donald reaches up, finds a hold on the ledge with his fingertips, and says to his nephews,
1: this is it, boys. The summit.
0: And he pulls himself up, peeks over the edge, and sees something that makes his eyes pop together. Last picture, his nephews stick their heads over the edge and they see a sign which reads, for the better view lots, see Hitch and Company, real estate brokers. Yeah.
2: Oh, poor Donald. After all that trouble thinking he's going to be the first one to plant the flag at the top of the mountain, then he finds that someone else has been there before.
0: Yes.
2: But how did those other people get there?
0: Apparently, there must be a road that goes up the other side of the mountain, which Donald didn't see.
2: Oh, that Donald.
0: Well, now, what would you like?
2: Oh, I'd love Dagwood and Blondie, please.
0: I'd love them, too. So let's pick up the first page of the second section. And here we go with Dagwood and Blondie. Ramafoo, ramafum, zim, zam, zombie. Conjure me music for Dagwood and Blondie. Dagwood starts getting ready for bed, saying to Blondie, I'm going to bed early tonight and get a good night's sleep. I need the rest. Meanwhile, at the Dithers' house, Dagwood's boss is having a terrible time with his wife. She's chasing after him with a chair as he screeches, oh, Cora, no, no. And she yells, you ornery walrus. He opens the door and dashes out into the night, yelling, oh, Cora, no, no. A little later, last picture, top row, Dagwood, who has settled down in bed, hears his doorbell ringing. He sits up exclaiming, great Scott, who can that be ringing our doorbell at this hour of the night? When he opens the door, first picture, next row, Mr. Dithers grabs his hand and tells Dagwood a sad tale. Oh, Cora and I quarreled. She locked me out of our house. The tear trickles from Dagwood's eye, the right eye. And Dagwood says,
3: come in. I'll make you some coffee.
0: Half hour later, Mr. Dithers is drinking a cup of black coffee, and the tears are trickling from his eyes. And he sobs,
3: oh, thank you, dear boy, for your kindness. I'll sleep in the park with the other broken, unwanted, old men.
0: And the tears roll down Dagwood's cheeks, and he sobs,
3: oh, no, Mr. Dithers, please don't go. I insist you stay here and sleep on our sofa.
0: And he beds Dithers down on the sofa and spreads a blanket over him. Last picture of the row, Mr. Dithers kisses Dagwood's hand and says,
3: Dagwood, dear boy, I'll never forget this. I'll be grateful for the rest of my life.
0: Suddenly, the doorbell rings. And then the door bursts open. And Mr. Dithers' wife dashes in, screeching,
4: Sue, this is where you are. I've been frantic with worry about you.
0: Mr. Dithers drops to his knees in fear, second picture, third row, and points at Dagwood, saying,
3: oh, it's all Dagwood's fault, dear. He insisted I spend the night here.
0: Whereupon Mrs. Dithers leaps for Dagwood, who tries to get away. Around the room they go. Mrs. Withers yells at Dagwood.
4: Oh, so it's your fault. Two, it's you who's trying to break up our happy home.
0: Finally, she brings him to the floor with a flying tackle. And first picture bottom row, Mrs. Dithers snarls, "You home wrecker!" And Mr. Dithers says,
3: "You ought to be ashamed of yourself, Dagwood Bumpstead."
0: And Mrs. Dithers goes to Mr. Dithers saying,
4: "Come, dear, we'll go back to our dear little home."
0: And Mr. Dithers puts his arm around her and walks out the door cooing,
3: "Our little love nest."
0: And Dagwood, who is lying on the floor, opens one black eye and then the other and dizzily staggers upstairs. Blondie takes one look at his black eye and says,
5: "I thought you were the person who said he wanted a good night's sleep."
2: Oh, poor Dagwood. I think that's wrong. After he cried because he was so unhappy because Mr. Dithers was unhappy, then Mr. Dithers lets this happen to Dagwood.
0: I feel the same way, that big coward blaming Dagwood for his troubles.
2: You know what? Dagwood should quit his job and never work for him again. Then Mr. Dithers would be sorry.
0: Yes, I'll bet he would. Well, now...
2: Oh, look, here's Roy Rogers at the bottom of the page. Read that, please, will you?
0: I'll read that in just a moment, but first, here's that nice man again with something interesting to say. Now, here we go again with Puck the Comic Weekly. And on the bottom of the first page of the second section, Roy Rogers, King of the Cowboys.
2: Magic words for the music, please.
0: Very well, my lady. Hi-yip-hi-yo. Now, here we go with Roy and Trigger. Hi-yip-hi-yo. Roy caught up with the bandit who had stolen Trigger Jr. and found him trying to hold up a train. The bandit seemed to be quite inexperienced and turned out to be a timid fellow who couldn't even get his gun out of his holster. Trigger Jr. bucked the bandit off, and the train engineers get their hands on him just as Roy rode up. Roy asks him what the big idea was of stealing Trigger Jr. The bandit makes a break and runs for the horses again. Roy tackles him and brings him to the ground just as a shot rings out. A tough-looking man gallops up, holding a rifle on all of them. He snarls at Roy.
6: "Take your mitts off the masked man, cowboy.

0: Shot rings out. 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He snarls at Roy.
1: Take your mitts off the masked man, cowboy. Dick Dolan is dealing in here to help out a fellow road agent. I'll find out later what he's doing in my territory.
0: As Roy drops the clumsy bandit and holds his hands up, the man with the gun tells the engineers, last picture, top row.
1: All right, climb into your iron horse, boys. Highball out of here. You, Jesse James, get on your cayuse. And don't try nothing, cowboy.
0: The timid masked bandit runs for Trigger Jr. again, saying,
2: Thanks for liberating me, Mr. Dolan. We road agents must stick together.
0: Roy makes a jump at him, first picture bottom row, saying,
2: You're not stealing Trigger Jr. again. He's Trigger's son, and he belongs to me.
0: The man on horseback yells,
1: I told you to stay out of this, cowboy. Maybe this will teach you that Dick Dolan means what he says.
0: He knocks Roy out with a rifle butt. At this moment, the engineer who has climbed into the cab of the locomotive reaches for a lever and gives it a quick jerk. Hot steam shoots out at the horse on the outlaw with a gun. The horse prances about as the engineer, last picture, yells to Roy, who's lying on the ground.
2: Roy, watch out! You'll be trampled!
3: Oh, my goodness, look! Roy is lying on the ground unconscious right underneath the hooves of the horse that's prancing about there.
0: Yeah, look, that crazy, clumsy bandit is running for Trigger Jr. again. He wants to get away from both Roy and Dick Dolan.
3: I wonder why he's afraid of Dolan.
0: Well, next week we'll find that out and see whether Roy comes to in time to prevent Trigger Jr. from being stolen again. Now let's turn over the page.
3: All right. Look, there's Flash Gordon on page 2. You remember, Flash is on the moon and he was captured by the moon man named Rock.
0: Yes, a mad scientist from Earth who had succeeded in overthrowing the good leaders of the Beetlemen and now was ruler on the moon.
3: And just as the good Beetleman was helping Flash Gordon get loose from the ropes he was tied up with, Rock came out again and aimed his gun at Flash and said he was going to kill him. Quick, read and we'll see what happens next.
0: Very well, here we go with Flash Gordon. Riga-riga-doon-doon, sanskrimatash. Let's have music for Heroic Flash. Flash has barely finished melting the spun glass ropes that bound Dale and Professor Bright when Rock appears on the scene and snarls,
1: Drop that torch or I'll fire!
0: While Rock's attention is centered on Flash, Cor, the Beetleman, steals up behind him. But Rock senses danger and whirls around, blasting wildly with his ray gun. Flash, last picture top row, takes advantage of Rock's momentary distraction to charge at him with a blazing torch. The flame touches off the charge in the moon tyrant's ray gun, and the weapon backfires. And Rock vanishes in a white-hot blast of light. First picture bottom row, the noise of the struggle in the cavern attracts a swarm of Beetlemen. Speaking by telepathy through the friendly King Kor, Flash addresses them. The tyrant Rock is gone. You moon men are free. Kor will lead you again to live in peace with the earth. The moon men accept Flash as their friend and assign a crew of mechanics to repair his space rocket. Flash makes a friendly gesture in return, inviting the moon men to send one of their number as a visitor to the earth. To seal the friendship pact, Kor offers a token gift, saying,
4: The Earthman Rock collected these shiny meteor crystals. Perhaps you would like them.
0: Flash and Dale stare in amazement because the shiny crystals are huge diamonds.
3: Oh, look, he has a whole basket full of those diamonds and they're each as big as a ball.
0: Yes, if Flash takes those back to Earth, he'll be a millionaire.
3: My, isn't that wonderful?
0: Yeah.
3: I'm so happy that he's a friend of the Beetlemen. And now the people on the moon and the people on the earth will be friends and they won't have any more trouble.
0: Well, let's hope that's the way things will work out. Now?
3: Well, now it's time for Dick's Adventures, isn't it?
0: It is. So let's go over to the last page and Dick's Adventures.
3: Do you remember Dick is at West Point, which is a fort that's commanded by General Benedict Arnold?
0: Yes, and Dick is suspicious that Benedict Arnold is up to no good. The general has him secretly guide an English officer, a Major Andre, through the American lines.
3: Yes, and I think that this Major Andre is a spy. And if General Benedict Arnold has any dealings with him, I think he's bad.
0: Well, let's find out more about it right now. Here we go with Dick's Adventures. Say the magic words with me. Riggity-pack-a-zack-a-zick. Let's have music for adventure.

0: of Revolutionary War prisoners, General Benedict Arnold, Commandant of West Point, meets secretly at night with British Major Andre. But dawn comes, and Andre can't get back to his lines. Dick receives orders to hide the enemy officer in a neighboring farmhouse. As they approach the farmhouse, a dog announces they're coming. The farmer opens his door, and on being shown the note from Benedict Arnold, the farmer, last picture top row, reluctantly agrees to give Andre shelter until nightfall. Upon being shown to a room, Dick and Major Andre prepare to relax until night. First picture, next row. Dick sees Major Andre peer nervously through the curtained window. And deeply suspicious of treason, Dick ponders on how to get a look at the paper which he knows is hidden in Andre's boots. Noticing that Major Andre is overly vain of his appearance, Dick says, as he sees him take off his boots,
1: "They could stand a good polishing, sir."
0: Andre hands his boots to Dick, who polishes them. But the British officer supervises watchfully. Finally, Andre lies down to take a nap, his boots beside the bed. Sometimes light fingers can outwit sharp eyes. While Andre rests, Dick, last picture second row, steals a glimpse of the map of West Point with all the gun batteries clearly marked for enemy eyes. But spies don't necessarily have to be sleeping when their eyes seem shut, as Dick discovers too late. As Dick is reading the note, first picture bottom row, suddenly...
1: Oh!
0: From behind him, a blow on the head knocks him out. It's Andre, who has seen Dick reading the secret plans. Retrieving the treasonable plans, Andre quickly dresses, slips from the house, steals a horse from the barn, and speeds under cover of darkness to the British lines, only a few miles down the Hudson. Last picture, in an upper room of the farmhouse, a dazed Yankee sergeant struggles furiously to get himself free. It is Dick who comes to, finding himself gagged and bound and lying in the room of the farmhouse. And Major Andre and the papers gone.
2: Papers just then. He should have waited until a safer time.
0: Yes, I think you're right.
2: Maybe the farmer, though, maybe he'll hear Dick kicking on the floor or something, and then he'll come in and help him get loose, and then they can send somebody to catch that Major Andre.
0: We'll find out next week, because now it's important that Major Andre gets caught. You see, if the English get those plans of the fort, they'll know exactly how to capture it and take it away from the Americans.
2: Oh, I can't wait to see if they do stop him.
0: Well, now what?
2: Oh, let's read Rusty Riley. Here he is at the bottom of the page. You remember last week that me and Smith had knocked Tex out with a rock when they got in a fight, and then he ran towards the locomotive and he was going to try to escape on it.
0: Yes, and by the time the sheriff and the state policeman looked up, he was starting the locomotive.
2: Please read now and see if they catch you.
0: Very well, here we go with Rusty Riley. Gallop and run till the road is dusty. Give us music for his horse and Rusty. Tex hears the locomotive starting up. He exclaims,
3: "Hey, don't let that man get away, Sheriff. He's an enemy agent. He's wanted by the FBI.
0: One of the posse exclaims,
4: "Yeah, and if he gets that engine on the downgrade, we'll never catch him."
0: The sheriff says,
4: "Come on, men."
0: State trooper exclaims, last picture top row, "And Frank comes. He's on the downgrade with the throttle wide open." The sheriff says,
4: "Well, he won't go far."
0: "And what do you mean he won't go far, Sheriff?"
4: "Well, there's a hairpin turn near the bottom of the grade. That there engine won't hold the rails over 15 miles an hour."
0: They watch the locomotive as it nears the bottom of the hill. Faster and faster it goes as it nears the curve. Then, as it hits the curve, its wheels leave the track, and over it goes. The trooper exclaims as they run toward the track,
4: "You were right, Sheriff. He left the rails all right. And there's that fellow. He must have jumped."
0: The sheriff, seeing Smith lying still beside the track, says,
4: "And he'll be mighty lucky if he ain't dead."
0: A moment later, Rusty and Tex are watching as the sheriff and the trooper examine Smith, who's unconscious. The sheriff says,
4: "Yeah, he's in bad shape, but he'll live. I think he's got a broken leg."
0: The trooper replies, "There's a shack with a phone down the track a bit. I'll get a doctor." Tex says,
3: "If you don't mind, I'd like to make an important call, too."
0: Last picture, a little later, at Milestone Farm, Mr. Miles hangs up the phone and says to his daughter, Patty,
4: "Well, that was Tex, Patty. He and Rusty are safe. I'll tell you all about it in a minute, but first I've got to call the FBI.
2: Oh, goody. At last, Mr. Miles knows that Tex and Rusty are all right. It's been a long time since Tex and Rusty have talked to him.
0: Yes, you bet it has.
2: Isn't that wonderful, though? Tex and Rusty are safe from any more trouble with that mean man Smith. And now Rusty has his secret plans. And you know what? I'll bet you he'll be a hero when he hands them over to the FBI, won't he?
0: I think he will. But we'll find that out next week.
2: All right. I'll surely be here, Mr. Tommy Wiggly Man.
0: So will I. And now that's all the time I have. But before I go, here's that nice man with some more interesting information. Well, honey, and all you boys and girls, I've got to go now.
2: All right, Mr. Connie Wiggly Man, but I'll be waiting for you next week.
0: Okay, that's a date, and a date with all you boys and girls. Be sure to meet me with our little friend, Miss Honey, next week when I read Puck the Comic Weekly. For I'm the Comic Weekly Man, the jolly Comic Weekly Man. I'll be back to read the funnies to you happy boys and honeys. Don't forget, boys and girls, see you all next week. Your friend...

0: Well, come in, Smithers. What is it? Speak up, boy. Orange juice.
1: No, sir. New Kellogg's Rise and Shine.
0: Hey, fiendish.
1: And look at this, sir.
0: No peel, no pips, and it's got vitamin C. Well, Smithers, I suppose this is it.
1: What are you doing, sir?
0: Thank you, Governor. Wife and three pips to support. Thank you.
2: New Kellogg's Rise and Shine. Now tastes as good as orange juice.
3: Is that proper farmhouse cheddar?
4: No, I don't think so.
3: What about that?
4: No. It's quite nice, though.
3: Is it? Do you think I might try a piece? I'll have 2 ounces, please.
5: Jacob's, the cream of cream crackers.
6: Will you have the polo, dear Liza, will you have the polo, dear Liza, polo?
7: How very kind of you, dear Henry, I most certainly will. I'll have 3 or 4, or maybe more.
6: But you take the old tube.
7: Because they happen to be my tube of polo, dear Henry. Have one.
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0: All criminals suffer from the same organic disorder, enlargement of the ego. And sooner or later, it proves fatal to their career of crime. For as an ancient thinker once said, he is most vulnerable who believes himself invincible. For some criminals, one heavy prison sentence is enough to deflate their ego. But in tonight's case from the files of your FBI, Earl Dixon accepted his first set of prison bars not as a defeat, but as a great opportunity to prove himself smarter than the law. In a Midwestern penitentiary, Dixon, serving a term for hijacking, and two fellow inmates are seated in their cell after the evening meal.
1: Cigarette, gentlemen? Rock?
2: Thanks, Dixie.
1: Louis?
3: If that's the best you can do, Dixie. Of course, I'm used to lighting a Corona after a pheasant
4: You're
3: dinner.
4: Used to talking too much, Louis.
3: Somebody's got to keep the art of chatter alive in our little home.
1: Rock is a man of action rather than words, Louis.
3: Well, you ain't exactly the gabby type yourself, Dixie.
1: I've been interested in only one subject since matriculating here.
3: But you ain't talking about it, huh?
1: I never talk on a subject until I'm qualified by research.
3: And when'll that be?
1: Now.
3: Oh, yeah? Well, then what's the title of your subject?
1: Escape.
3: Escape? Shut up, Louis.
1: Are you gentlemen interested?
3: Gee, Dixie, I don't know. I only got 3 more years here.
1: Just a weekend, huh, Louis?
3: No, it's not that, but guys can get shot trying something like that.
1: I wonder what your girl is doing tonight, Louis.
3: Yeah, what do you mean?
1: Just curious.
3: I know what she better not be doing. What's that got to do with it?
1: 3 years is a long time to sit and wonder. Maybe it'll be too late after that. What about you, Rob?
4: Count me in, Dixie.
1: Good. We'll make it a twosome.
3: I don't know. Wait a minute.
1: Yes, Louis.
3: What did you really mean about my dame?
1: I told you. 3 years is a long time.
3: Oh, she better not pull no double deal on me. I'm in.
1: Splendid.
4: What's the gimmick, Dixie?
1: Well, the doctor is on duty in the hospital until 11 o'clock.
4: Yeah.
1: He lives outside, drives home when his relief comes.
4: Yeah.
1: Lights out in here at 9. The turnkey makes a round of inspection at 10.
3: Uh-huh.
1: Tonight, when he comes around, you...

0: Hospital ward, Dr. Wilson. Oh, hello, Evelyn. Yes, honey, I'll be on my way home in about 10 minutes. As soon as Dr. Blaney comes in to relieve me. Huh? Oh, sure, sure, I'll bring some. Okay. Bye, sugar. What are you doing in here?
1: Keep a watch that door, Louie.
2: Okay. Doctor's about your size, Rock. His jacket should fit you rather neatly.
3: Just so it helps me drive us through the gate, okay.
1: Here you are. You can do it quickly now.
3: Yeah.
1: I'll take a look outside. Everything's all right, boys. Come on, quietly, please.
3: Right.
1: This is his car. Take the wheel, Rock. Louie and I'll crouch on the floor right behind you.
3: Okay.
1: All right. Make for the gate. Keep your head down,
3: Louie. Don't worry. I want to keep it.
0: Okay, Doc. I'll open the gate. Leaving kind of early to... Hey, wait a minute. You're not the doc.
4: Rock's hit. I'll grab the wheel. Pull Rock over.
3: Okay.
4: You make it?
3: Yes.
4: Hey, Rock's hit bad, Dixie.
1: Really?
4: Yeah, what can we do for him?
1: Throw him out.
4: Huh?
1: I said throw him out.
4: But he's still alive.
1: Do as I say.
4: Okay. Sorry, Rock. Gee, I hated to do that.
1: Consider yourself fortunate. It could easily have been you.
4: What do you mean?
1: I had anticipated that whoever drove the car would get killed.

0: After the jailbreak had been accomplished and the convicts had made a successful getaway, the penitentiary warden immediately contacted the nearest office of the FBI just across the state line, where Special Agent Connor took the call.
1: Gray Pontiac, two-door sedan. License number? 7543. All right, I've got it. Which direction was it going when it left the penitentiary? Thanks, Warden. We'll get on it right away.
2: Jailbreak, Fred?
1: Yes, three made the break, but one got killed.
2: Who are the other two?
1: Take their names.
2: Uh-huh.
1: Earl Dixon and Louis Muncy.
2: Louis Muncy. I've got them.
1: While I'm getting out an alarm, you contact Washington and ask them to teletype all information they have on Dixon and Muncy.
0: In Dayton, Ohio, a few hours after the prison break, two men walked quietly along a fog-shrouded street. They stopped in front of a modest apartment building. A minute later, a young girl occupying a ground-floor apartment was aroused by the insistent sound of the door buzzer.
3: Just a minute. Oh! I'm coming. Who is it?
4: Open the door.
3: Earl.
5: Hello, sis.
3: Earl, I...
5: Go in, Louis.
2: Okay.
3: What are you...
5: Be quiet. Lower that window shade, please, Louis.
2: All right.
3: Earl, what are you doing here?
5: Okay, Louis.
4: Yeah, all right.
3: What are you doing here? How did you get out of prison?
5: Quite cleverly. I escaped.
3: Oh.
5: It was a very monotonous life. I needed to change. Well, you don't seem very happy to see me.
3: I'm not.
5: Now, I ask you, Louis, isn't that a shocking admission for one's own sister?
2: Yeah.
5: Oh, by the way, Annette, allow me to present my fellow Houdini, Louis Muncy.
2: Pleased to know you.
3: Why did you come here?
5: Seemed a natural thing to do.
3: Earl, you can't stay.
5: Now, Annette.
3: I mean it. You've got to leave here at once.
2: Hey, what is this? I thought she was okay.
5: She will be.
3: Earl, listen to me. In the past, I've always weakened and tried to help you, always thinking maybe you'd straighten out. But this time, it's different. I'm not harboring any criminals.
5: I'm staying, Annette.
3: Oh, no, you're not.
5: Where are you going?
3: I'm calling the police.
2: Hey, now, wait a minute.
5: Hold it, Louis. What are you going to tell them, Annette? That you're turning your brother in? That you want him sent back to prison?
3: Yes.
5: Then I'd better acquaint you with just what that would mean. A man was killed when we escaped.
3: Oh.
5: Now, my dear, could you make us some coffee?

0: Is that teletype from Washington, Fred?
1: Yes, Whit. The dope on Dixon and Muncie.
0: What does it say?
1: It looks like Dixon was the brains behind the break.
0: Yes?
1: College education and always boasting how much smarter he is than the law.
0: What was he in for?
1: Hijacking. Uh-huh. He was sentenced in federal court. Suspected of a killing, too, but there wasn't enough evidence to pin it on him.
0: What about Muncie?
1: They're just finishing up on him now. Here we are. Muncie seems to be a kind of a stooge in a gang that was mixed up in hijacking, too.
0: He'll probably stick with Dixon, then, for guidance.
1: I wouldn't be surprised.
0: Any reports on the fugitives while I was out?
1: No.
0: They could be clear out of the state by this time.
1: Yes, that makes them our game more than ever.
0: Any leads on Dixon and that stuff from Washington?
1: I was just looking it over. It says Dixon lived with his sister in Cincinnati just before he was sent up. You know, he might make it there again.
0: Wouldn't that be an obvious move?
1: Well, since Dixon considers himself smarter than the law, he might think the obvious thing to do would be least expected.
0: Let's get Cincinnati on the phone. We'll tell him not to wait until daylight to check up, but go out right now and keep a watch on her address.
1: Right.

0: Remember this piece, Annette? How I used to slave to learn it. As I recall, it was Mother's favorite...
1: Stop, Earl, please.
0: What's the matter?
1: The difference between then and now, I don't want to think of it.
0: Dear Annette, always the sentimentalist.
1: Earl.
0: Yes?
1: How long is this going to go on?
0: What?
1: This staying here.
0: Oh. Oddly enough, I was just thinking about that.
1: The police are bound to come here sometime. You saw the morning paper. They're combing three states looking for you.
0: I know.
1: Oh, please, won't you give yourself up?
0: Oh, stop being childish.
1: What else can you do?
0: I have a very definite plan in mind. You're right about their eventually coming here, but when they arrive, we'll be gone.
1: What do you mean?
0: We still have that little houseboat on the Ohio River.
1: Yes?
0: Then I think we should use it.
1: We?
0: Yes. You and I.
1: Oh, no, please.
0: I'll need you, Annette. You'll have to drive.
1: Oh, why can't you leave me alone?
0: It's very pleasant. Like a vacation.
1: Vacation? With two murderers.
0: Oh, I forgot to mention my good companion, Mr. Muncie, who sleeps so peacefully in your bedroom, will not be with us.
1: Do you intend to leave him here?
0: Not exactly.
1: I don't understand.
0: Well, he has already served his purpose.
2: There
0: you see,
2: are you, folks?
0: Oh. Yeah. Greetings, Louis. Well, I was just talking about you.
2: Oh, yeah?
0: Yes, I was telling my sister that we are going to take a little trip.
2: Oh, blowing out of here?
0: Yes.
2: Where are we going?
0: Well, unfortunately, Louis, you're not really coming along.
2: What do you mean?
0: I needed you for the getaway just as I needed Rock, but now your usefulness is ended.
2: Oh, wait a minute.
0: Sorry, Louis. Darling, he'll be with us in spirit.

We momentarily close the Equitable Society's presentation of the FBI file on the Big Breakout. We will return to this case in just a moment. Let's look at America through the eyes of a GI just back from the Pacific. He's flying cross-continent to his home in the East. And perhaps he's wondering what sort of job he'll land when he takes off his uniform. Well, no matter what route his Army transport plane follows, at some time in almost every hour of the flight, he's looking down on places where Equitable Society investments are helping to provide jobs for ex-servicemen. Whether his plane soars over the cattle-studded plains of Texas or the waving wheatlands of Minnesota, over the cornfields of Iowa or the tobacco plantations of Kentucky, Equitable Society dollars are right there, soundly invested with progressive American farmers to promote farm prosperity. Or take practically any industrial center in which his plane might land. Take Chicago or Detroit, Cleveland or Pittsburgh. These also are centers for the investment of Equitable Society funds in steel mills and mines, in railroads and shipyards and textile mills and industrial plants of all kinds. Yes, with Equitable Society dollars at work in every section of the country, and with the Equitable Society's 3.25 million members living in every state in the Union, this great mutual organization is well named the Equitable Life Assurance Society of the United States. For since 1859, Equitable Society dollars have helped make the whole United States the land of opportunity. Yes, by serving its members for 86 years, the Equitable Society has served America. And now back to the file on the Big Breakout.

0: FBI agents make no pretense of infallibility. And although highly trained in their profession of criminal investigation, things happen so fast at times that human judgment is bound to err in one step or another in their investigative procedure. But this they have never failed to do. Readjust. The long hours of the day have dragged past, and now darkness is falling. Earl Dixon sits with his sister in the living room of her apartment.
1: Who's that?
2: How do I know?
1: See who it is. I'll stand just behind the door, and don't let anyone in. Understand?
2: Very well.
3: Good evening.
2: Good evening.
3: You're Miss Annette Dixon, are you not?
2: Yes.
3: I'm Special Agent Connor of the FBI.
2: The FBI?
3: Yes. We just learned that you had moved here from Cincinnati.
2: But why are you interested in where I live?
3: The automobile in which your brother escaped from prison last night was found early today abandoned just outside of town. May I come in?
2: But my brother isn't here.
3: Then there's no reason why I shouldn't come in, is there?
2: No, that is
3: Thank you.
4: I have a gun here, Mr. Cunningham. I've often wanted to match wits with the FBI. Don't reach for yours.
3: I wouldn't have any wits left for you to match if I did.
4: I was sure they trained you to be practical.
3: Yes. That's one of the reasons we usually win, Dixon.
4: Have you always won until now?
3: I wouldn't say that now is exactly over.
4: You fellows travel in pairs. Is your partner outside in the car?
3: No. I came here alone.
4: Where is your partner?
3: I'm afraid you'll have to proceed without that knowledge.
4: He and your office must have known you came here.
3: Do you think so?
4: Yes. In that event, I think you'd better come along with us.
3: Where to?
4: My sister and I are taking a little trip. You'd be a very welcome companion.
3: Really?
4: Yes. With an FBI agent driving us and an FBI car, we should find it rather a safe journey.
3: At your service, Mr. Dixon.
4: Thank you. Oh, by the way, you wouldn't mind transporting a corpse, too, would you? It would be rather awkward leaving him here.
3: Louis Muncy?
4: That's right.
3: Bring him along. I'd be very glad to have his body as evidence of murder against you.
4: What makes you think you'll be able to produce this evidence?
3: This was to be a match of wits, remember?
0: When Special Agent Connor did not return to Dayton Police Headquarters within the designated time to rejoin his partner, Special Agent Whitman, Whitman and a police officer drove to Miss Dixon's address. Whitman is now returning to the car.
5: There's something funny about this, Sergeant.
6: I saw you go inside after you got no answer.
5: I found this on the floor in the living room.
6: What is it?
5: Connor's wallet.
6: What?
5: Some dresser drawers had been pulled open, like somebody had packed and left in a hurry.
6: Well,
5: I'd say Connor ran into Dixon, all right. And possibly Muncy, too.
6: And he dropped his wallet to let you know he'd been here and something was wrong.
5: Yes. With his car gone, that means only one thing. Let's put out an alarm on that car.

0: this is such a pleasure. The rolling fields, the green trees, you know? I've looked at penitentiary walls so long, I'd forgotten it even existed. Isn't it lovely, Annette?
1: Please don't talk to me.
0: My sister doesn't approve of me, Mr. Connor.
2: I'd say she has excellent taste.
0: Poor Louis. Poor Louis would have enjoyed this so. Which reminds me, I've decided not to dispose of his body anywhere along the way.
2: Really?
0: The river will be a much better place.
2: Bodies have a disconcerting way of rising to the surface.
0: Not when they're properly weighted, Mr. Connor.
2: Oh.
0: And that should offer a cue to your own fate.
2: Thank you.
0: Too bad you won't be able to enjoy a weekend on our little houseboat. You'd like to have his company, wouldn't you, Annette?
1: Please, Earl.
2: Uh-oh.
0: What's the matter?
2: Car trouble.
0: Accidental, of course.
2: What other kind is there?
0: That sounds like a flooded carburetor. What have you done to it?
2: The car stalled. Would you like to get out and diagnose the trouble yourself?
0: You'd like that, wouldn't you? You go ahead and fix it, and I'm warning you. If you take too long...
2: I won't, I assure you.
3: Why don't we get some word, Sergeant?
4: Well, we've done everything we can, Mr. Whitman. Something should come in.
3: And that's the toughest thing about this business. The waiting.
4: I know.
3: They must have taken Connor along as cover. If they did, Connor's driving the car.
4: We put all that in the alarm. Is there any more background on the Dixon family? Any place he'd be likely to go to?
3: I'm having that checked now. In the meantime, the clock is running out. Running out fast.
4: I'll get it. Police headquarters, Sergeant Gillen speaking. Yes? Yes? Where was this? Just a minute, Mr. Whitman.
3: Yes?
4: This is state police. They got something on Connor.
3: Let me talk to the police.
4: Sure, here you are.
3: Hello? This is Special Agent Whitman speaking. What have you got? I see. Will you read it, please? Yes? Thank you very much. Goodbye. Come on, Sergeant. We've got a definite lead on Connor. I just hope we're not too late.

0: Where did my sister go, Connor?
1: Into the houseboat.
0: Oh. Yeah, I guess you've got Muncie's body weighted sufficiently now.
1: Enough to keep it from drifting. That'll make it easier for us to locate.
0: Us?
1: Mm-hmm.
0: I admire your optimism. Now, if you will just drag the body out onto the deck. There, that will do nicely. And now I'll ask you to hoist it over the side.
1: You're really running up a big score, Dixon.
0: Just remember this gun. Go ahead, Connor.
1: Okay.
0: And now I suggest that we return to the cabin. Go ahead. After you, Mr. Connor.
1: Thanks.
0: Annette, will you stop that crying?
1: Leave her alone.
0: Well, Sir Galahad, will you have a drink?
1: No, thanks.
0: Then I guess we'd better pass on to the next item on the program. That turns out to be you, Mr. Connor.
2: Earl, you can't...
1: Hold it, miss. Dixon.
0: Yes, that's right. And it's been rather unbalanced in my favor, wouldn't you say?
1: No, I wouldn't.
0: What do you mean?
1: You had that pistol on me all evening, but it didn't keep me from working.
0: Working?
1: You didn't see me drop my wallet on the floor of your sister's apartment back in Dayton, did you?
0: Now, don't pull that.
2: I saw it.
0: What? Annette, why didn't you...
1: I left it there because I knew my partner would find it very shortly and know something was wrong.
0: Look, Connor...
1: I'm just trying to get my wits on the record.
0: Very well.
1: And you were right in suspecting I caused the car trouble back on the highway.
0: All you gained was time, if you did.
1: No. I left a note under a tool when I was under the car. It must have been picked up by now.
0: And what did the note say?
1: That we were coming here.
0: Well, that makes you almost even.
1: I'd say that puts me a little bit ahead.
0: Annette, I think we're getting out of here.
1: I hate to keep piling up points, Dixon, but the keys to the car are in the river with Muncie's body.
0: Why, you...
1: Now, don't be a bad loser, Dixon.
0: I haven't lost.
1: Oh, no? Look at that car coming along the riverbank.
0: Where?
2: Oh, thank heaven. Is it the police?
1: It isn't even a car. That was an old trick, Miss Dixon, but I won the match.

Earl Dixon was returned to the penitentiary and subsequently tried and convicted for the murder of his fellow convict. Like all criminals, Dixon had an inflated estimation of his own ability to beat the law. And this was one of the most effective contributing factors to his inevitable downfall. No one is smarter than the law. Sooner or later, this inescapable fact is known to all criminals.

0: You'll hear about next week's case in just a moment. This week, at the Equitable Society, I was shown three checks that were ready to go out in the afternoon mail. One was the biggest check I've ever seen in my life. A six, followed by six zeros. A $6 million investment of Equitable Society funds in a great industrial concern, which will employ several thousand men, many of them returning servicemen. The second check was for $16,000, a loan to a farmer in Iowa who came to his Equitable Society so that he could buy a piece of land he's had his eye on for many years. The third check was for $6,000, and it was going to help an ex-sergeant of the Marines buy that little house he dreamed about while he lay in a hospital recovering from wounds received on Guadalcanal. Now he's going to own that little home with the aid of the Equitable Society's Assured Home Ownership Plan. And there you have three of the principal ways in which Equitable Society dollars are put to work: in promoting home ownership, in lending farmers a helping hand, in keeping the wheels of industry turning. And that's why we think this life insurance business we're in is a good business. We collect premium dollars from our members for their good, and then invest them in ways that are good for the entire nation. Yes, this week and every week for 86 years, the Equitable Society has been building security for you, your home, and your country.
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0: The incidents used in tonight's Equitable Society's broadcast are taken from the files of the Federal Bureau of Investigation. However, all names used are fictitious, and any similarity thereof to the names of persons living or dead is accidental. 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Tonight, the music was under the direction of Frederick Steiner, the author was Frank Ferries, and your narrator was Dean Carlton. This is your FBI, is a Jerry Devine production. Now, this is Carl Frank speaking for the Equitable Life Assurance Society of the United States and the Equitable Society's representative in your community, and inviting you to tune in again next week at this same time for This Is Your FBI.
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0: Quaker Puffed Rice Sparkies brings you Terry and the Pirates.
1: With one mystery ending and another starting, now is the time to latch on to this tip-top Terry tale, a post-war thriller jam-packed with action and adventure. Yes, and laughs and excitement. Our friends are in Hong Kong, and today it looks as if they're going to sign, seal, stamp, and deliver a dangerous criminal into the hands of the law. Pat Ryan and Terry have the man, Cuffney by name, outside in a car. So come on inside, and we'll wait for the showdown.
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2: We're in the large meeting room adjoining the office of Captain Lash. He's the port intelligence officer for Hong Kong. And what with smuggling, black markets, customs troubles, tax evasions, well, he's not a very happy man to be confronted with an investigation into a couple of killings. In fact, Captain Lash is in a very bad mood this morning.
3: I have the papers on this affair.
2: Just a minute, Lieutenant. I haven't finished yet.
3: Oh, sorry. Excuse me.
2: Everybody who might have some knowledge of the Ventura murders has been ordered to come here. And so, as we look around the room here beside the desk of Captain Lash, we see familiar faces.
4: Who are all these people, Lieutenant?
3: Most of them are from the yacht Ventura, sir.
4: I know that, but who are they?
3: Well, that group of men in the corner are the crew members. The tall man near the wall, that's Captain Regal, skipper of the yacht.
4: I knew that, but who are the others?
3: The impressive-looking gentleman with the young lady is the owner of the yacht, Conrad Sainsbury.
4: I know that.
3: And the young lady is Mrs. Sainsbury's wife.
4: Oh, I didn't know that.
3: Yes, sir.
4: Who's that skinny little runt by the door? Does he belong in here?
3: Yes, Captain Lash. He's one of the chaps who came aboard the Ventura from the White Duck.
4: What White Duck?
3: The reports are all there before you, sir. The White Duck is a ship.
4: I know that.
3: It came to the rescue of the Ventura. A party of five men boarded her at sea. The events aboard the yacht were such that the boarding party remained with the craft until it dropped anchor in Hong Kong Harbor.
4: Good grief, Lieutenant. I know all that.
3: Yes, sir.
4: Then is everybody here? Are we ready to start?
3: Well, no, sir.
4: Well, who's missing? Where are they? Didn't you notify the parties in question to be here?
3: Yes, sir. They may be a little late.
4: I know that. Who isn't here?
3: Well, let me consult my memoranda to myself. Oh, yes. Mr. Pat Ryan and Mr. Terry Lee of the White Duck. They boarded the White Duck at sea, and Mr. Ryan has sort of tried to take charge of the inquiry until it was officially placed in our hands.
4: Who does he think we are? Coming late. We can't have this delay, Lieutenant.
3: No, sir.
4: Who else is late?
3: Well, yes. There's a chap named Cuffney. It says here he's the secretary to Mr. Sainsbury.
4: Who's Sainsbury?
3: The owner of the yacht Ventura, sir.
4: Is he here?
3: Yes, sir. He's sitting with his wife over there.
4: I know. Well, do we need his secretary for any reason?
3: Well, yes. And again, no.
4: Yes and no. Make up your mind, Lieutenant.
3: Well, it's this way, Captain.
4: You'll never get anywhere in the service if you can't make up your mind. A simple question demands a simple answer. Do we need this person, Sainsbury?
3: Cuffney, sir.
4: Well, do we need him or not? Yes or no? And, by the way, where are my stomach pills and a glass of water? Confound it, this office is run like a first-class school for morons.
3: I'll get your stomach water and a glass of pills immediately, Captain. Excuse me, please.
4: Well, what do you want?
5: Are you Captain Lyser?
4: That's correct.
5: Well, my name is Ryan. This is Terry Lee, and this man is Mr. Cuffney, the secretary to Conrad Sainsbury.
4: Oh, Cuffney, huh? Well, just been talking about you. You're late. What detained you? This office can't wait on your own sweet pleasure. Take a seat, all of you. We'll begin the hearing. Who's this man?
5: That is Representative Mossbunker from the United States, sir.
4: Oh, I see. Well, take a seat.
3: Here are your stomach pills, Captain, and water.
4: Good. How many do I take today, Lieutenant?
3: Two, sir.
4: I think I'll take three. I feel terrible. Now, where were we? Oh, yes. By the way, Lieutenant, who killed who? Somebody was killed, I believe.
3: Yes, sir.
4: Quiet! Quiet, please! We must have quiet! Now then, where's that paper, Lieutenant?
3: In your hand, sir.
4: Yes. Whereas the yacht Ventura, upon dropping anchor in Hong Kong Harbor, does hereby submit its entire complement to the jurisdiction of the authority vested in the Office of the Allied Port Intelligence Authority. Therefore, all persons of said Ventura will now make proper statements under oath concerning their knowledge of certain acts of violence. Do I have to read all this tripe?
3: No, sir.
4: Ladies and gentlemen, let's get on with it. Somebody killed somebody. Now, who was it?
5: If the captain please, I have the guilty party in custody. And I have all the necessary evidence. May I present it?
3: This is highly irregular.
4: Shut up. Yes, proceed. And quiet, everybody.
6: Hotshot Charlie had the portable radio record machine, and it took but a moment to plug it in and set it on the desk of Captain Lash. I put the record on and turned to the audience.
5: Now, in just a moment, you will hear the voices of two people. Thanks to the wonderful ingenuity of Representative Mossbunker, we have been able to get ironclad evidence against the killer, who sits there handcuffed to Terry Lee.
4: I want quiet! I want quiet!
5: Now, Captain, you will hear the voices of Mrs. Sainsbury and Secretary Cuffney. After that, I shall leave the case entirely in your hands. Perhaps this is one time when we can reach the end of an inquiry before we start. Start the record, Charlie.
7: Hello, City Police.
8: This little conversation is just between us, Mrs. Sainsbury. Just between us.
7: Monsieur Cockney, then you admit you killed the people on the yacht, eh?
8: Yes. Yes. I got rid of Pierre. And if Dr. Fontaine had not seen me throw Pierre overboard, well, the doctor would be alive today.
7: See all this to me.
8: Why not? So I killed Fontaine with a dagger I took from your husband's cabin. Just in time, too. A Fontaine would have reached that Meg O'Ryan and his friend.
2: The audience was strangely quiet. Cuffney, handcuffed to Terry Lee, slumped in his chair, his head sunk down his chest. He appeared not to be listening.
5: Hey, Captain Lash.
4: Huh? Yes?
5: What do you think's the matter with Cuffney, sir?
4: He does look pale and listless, sir.
5: Yes. I know he has a heart ailment, but better keep an eye on him, sir.
4: Yes, but let's hear the rest of the record.
5: Yes, sir. Okay, Charlie.
7: If it is so, I do not go to the police. If I do not speak of what you tell me.
8: Then things go on as usual.
7: But why did you kill those men? You do not want Hébert to find these other men, Jean Crime.
8: That is right. I don't want your husband to continue his search for the person known as Dr. John Quill.
7: So you killed Pierre. Because it is so, he can show where Jean Quill is living, oui?
8: Exactly.
7: You do not like this Dr. Quill, eh?
2: Mrs. Sainsbury sat beside her elderly husband, her hands clasped tightly in front of her. Conrad Sainsbury glanced at her now and then as the record continued with its incriminating evidence. It was not very pleasant listening.
7: Throw everything away because you come here with the front dog. May no?
8: Well, about Dr. Quill. He gave up his fine practice in New York. He disappeared. I happened to be in San Francisco when I met him. He did not know who he was.
7: Dr. Quill did not know himself?
8: And he...
2: Bit by bit, the whole mystery unraveled itself. We heard Cuffney say he was the half-brother of the missing Dr. John Quill.
8: He was so successful, and I was just a fly-by-night newspaper man. I hated the great Dr. John Quill.
7: But why do you hate this man that is crazy?
8: Yes, so it was, crazy. So when I saw he didn't recognize me, well, I took him aboard the ship. It was no trouble. I wanted to get him out of the way.
7: Why did you not kill him? Killing is so easy for you.
8: Killing is something you have to build yourself up to. Anyway, I didn't want to kill John. I just wanted to lose him from the world. And I did. Yes, I did.
7: But why? Why did you do that?
8: Because, my dear lady, Dr. John Quill is my half-brother.
7: He is your half-brother? Oh, mon Dieu. Mon Dieu. So that explains why you do not wish to fight him.
8: I thought I'd lost him. He didn't know who he was. I left him in Indochina. People thought he was working for the Japanese. He had a small plantation. He was content. It started a new life. But now your husband gets this insane idea of going in search of John Quill. I cannot let this expedition succeed. John must not be brought back. There's much more I could tell you, but you know too much
9: Captain
8: already.
9: Lash. Captain Lash!
10: Yes, Lieutenant, what is it?
9: Something's wrong, sir. This man, Cuffney, sir. I've been watching him closely, sir. I just noticed it must have been his heart, sir. Cuffney is dead.
2: And so it is that the killings aboard the Ventura, the reason why they were done, has been cleared up. And the killer himself is beyond reach of the law on this earth. We'll get more details in just a moment, so stand by.
11: Quake, a puff, rice, barkeys, the rice gets shot from gun. Here comes Quaker with a bang, bang. Ra-da-da-da-da, bang, bang.
1: Gang, you can try them all. 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
2: Terry and the Pirates is dramatized for radio by Albert Barker, who says, was it heart failure, or did Cuffney take the easiest way out? Even Terry, who sat beside him, doesn't know. We'll hear the aftermath of this amazing meeting in a bitter session. Same time, same station.

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2: During the time when Mrs. Gregory and her friends were prisoners on the island of Euclidea, they were helped more than once by the beautiful young girl who commands one of the Euclidean submarines. Now it seems that the girl is helping them again. As the boat carrying the Gregory party leaves Los Angeles Harbor and strikes out into the open sea, Captain Bradford receives a strange message on the boat's radio. Jerry Hall and Joan Gregory join the captain in the radio room. They hear the voice of the girl submarine commander warning them that Thales, the Euclidean electrical wizard, is on board. On board their boat. The captain begins a search of the boat and sends Jerry to remain with Mrs. Gregory and Joan.
3: But Joan, dear, I can't believe it.
4: I can't figure out how that guy could be on board, but the girl submarine commander seemed to be pretty sure he was.
3: And where could he be hiding?
5: The captain is now making a thorough search of the boat.
3: Well, this isn't a very large boat, Joan. It doesn't sound possible.
5: I think, Mother, we will find that the submarine commander was correct.
4: Those Euclideans don't make many mistakes. But there isn't much room on here for anybody to hide.
5: What are the accommodations?
3: This cabin of ours, Joan, and we're sure no one is hiding in here.
5: Granted.
3: Then

0: much room on here for anybody to hide.
1: What are the accommodations?
2: This cabin of ours, Joan, and we're sure no one is hiding in here.
1: Granted.
2: Then the cabin that Jerry and the captain are sharing.
0: Well, there's nobody under my bed. I looked.
2: That leaves only the radio cabin, which is out of the question as a hiding place, and the small cabin shared by the engineer and cook.
1: That is our entire personnel?
0: Yep, that's all of them. The cook and the engineer stand watches at the wheel in the daytime, and Tex and I take turns at night.
2: So you see, Joan, with a crew of that size and barely room to accommodate all of us, the chances of some man being a stowaway are very remote.
1: Yes, it would be very difficult to hide on this small boat.
0: And there's mighty little space down below. We're carrying extra fuel drums, and every place we squeeze one in. Johnson sure knows how to load a boat.
2: Of course, we're short-handed, but no one knows what conditions we'll have to face at the island. And we must have room for our old boat captain and engineer when we're able to rescue them.
0: Golly, that's right. McLeod, the Scotch engineer, and the old Yepinope skipper are still prisoners on the island.
1: They will not be harmed, I think.
2: Probably not, but they must be very worried about what's going to happen to them and what's happened to us.
0: Well, at the speed this boat's making, it won't be many days until they find out.
1: Jerry, do not allow yourself to be carried away by a false feeling of security. That girl commander said Thales was on this boat. Therefore, Thales is on this boat.
2: Well, he isn't here if he can't be found, Joan.
1: I would not depend on that, Mother.
0: Now, look, Joan, you're getting scared over nothing.
2: Well, we'll soon know what Tex has learned.
3: Come in.
0: What'd you find out, Captain?
3: Come in and tell us, Tex.
4: Well, I didn't find out a thing. I've been all over this boat with a fine-tooth comb. There's no one on board but ourselves, the engineer, and the cook.
0: Now, what did I tell you, Joan?
1: Are you quite sure there is no room for a stowaway?
4: Out of the question. Remember, this boat is a whole lot too small for the trip we're making. Every spare inch of space is crowded with fuel drums. There isn't a place for a cat to hide and stay hidden.
2: I can believe that, Tex. And how in the world you got as much stuff on board as you did is beyond me. But if this Euclidean is not on board, what did that girl's message mean?
0: Oh, I think it was just done to scare us.
1: And you still insist that Commander is friendly toward us?
0: Well, I don't know.
4: No, I think her advice was honest enough. She may have known that Thales intended to stow away with us. He didn't get on, so we can quit worrying about it.
1: Captain Bradford.
4: Yes, Joan?
1: Who are the other two members of the crew?
0: Oh, Joan, your mother told you. The engineer and the cook.
1: Yes, but I mean, who are they? How long have you known them?
2: Why, Joan, you don't suggest
1: yes,
2: that...
1: Yes, Mother. That is just what I do suggest.
4: I'm afraid you're way off on that, Joan. Johnson and I have known both men for years.
0: Golly whiskers, Joan. You don't expect to find one of those Euclidean scientists working for your mother, do you?
1: Is it so impossible? Mother and the captain have been associated with many men of science.
4: You're all wrong, Joan. But I'll get them in here. I'll let you question them if you want to.
1: I think it advisable.
2: Joan, you'll be very careful, won't you?
1: Careful?
2: Yes, careful about your questions. If either of these men felt they were suspected of anything, it would be unfair to them, and they wouldn't be inclined to give us their best efforts during the cruise.
1: I understand, Mother. I will be careful.
4: All right. Jerry.
0: Yes, sir?
4: Go out and send the cook in here, will you? Just tell him I'd like to see him for a moment.
0: Okay, I'll get him.
4: And you might stay there with the engineer until the cook comes back and try and act innocent.
0: Well, I got it, sir. I'll send the cook right in.
4: Now, Joan, I'd like to add just a word of warning to what your mother told you. Both of these men have worked for us and with us for years. And they're going to be mighty sensitive about any questioning as to their loyalty to us.
1: I understand perfectly, Captain. Now, this cook who is coming in first, who is he?
4: He's Chinese, named Jim Lowe. We picked him up 9 years ago when your mother and I went to the Forbidden City of Tibet. He's high caste, fine family, well-educated, but enjoys speaking pidgin English just to make it hard to understand him.
1: But you have known him for 9 years?
2: Yes, Joan. He's been with us all of that time. When he was not on a trip with the captain and me, he was with Johnson in Los Angeles.
1: If you please, let me do all of this.
4: Very well, Joan. Come in.
5: You want to see me, Captain?
2: No, Jim. My daughter Joan wanted to see you.
5: I see daughter Joan. Daughter Joan see me. What she want?
1: A long time ago, when I was a little girl, a Chinese gentleman lived on the island where my home was. I wanted to know if you could be the same. You look very like the man I know.
5: All Chinese look alike to blind American who can see only color of skin. I have never lived on island.
1: And you have been with my mother and the captain a long time?
5: Long time. Maybe 5 years, maybe 10 years. But never see you. Never live on island. You got Chinese gentleman friend. He is very lucky to have friends such pretty little girls. I do not have such luck.
1: Thank you for coming. You are very kind.
4: That's all, Jim. Here we go now.
1: And will you please ask the engineer to come in?
5: Is engineer also long time no see gentleman friend who live on island?
2: Oh, no, Jim. The engineer is...

0: unmistakably a Swedish gentleman.
1: Maybe Swedish. Very funny talk. Sometime I teach him speak English like Jim Law. I got him. Send him in.
0: Well, Joan?
2: No, he was not saline.
3: Did you really think he might be?
2: I think it would be wise to suspect everyone.
0: But if Thales had been Chinese, wouldn't you have known that a long time ago?
2: No. Everyone on Euclidea wears the dark glasses which control the ultraviolet light. The color of the skin or of the hair, the sound of the voice, all those might be a part of a disguise. Only the eyes remain the same. On rare occasions, I have seen a few of the Euclideans without their glasses. I will know Thales by his eyes.
3: Well, you won't find out much from our engineer. He's a Swede, and a very broad one at that. But he's been around us too long to have any connection with that island.
2: You are probably right, Captain. Nevertheless, it will be interesting to observe him closely.
0: I was wondering, Joan, if it might not be better to let the captain question Mr. Peterson. He can ask him a lot of routine questions about the boat, and that will give you an opportunity to study him.
3: Good idea.
2: We will try it that way.
3: Come in. Right on in, Pete.
4: Oh, I am in now.
0: Good evening, Mr. Peterson.
4: Good morning, Mrs. Gregory. Isn't anybody ever going to go to sleep on this trip?
3: We've had a lot to talk about, Pete, after rushing out of the harbor the way we did. That's the reason I wanted to see you. You've checked everything on board?
4: Oh, yeah, sure. And I don't find this hiding feller you of us looking for.
3: Well, I'm afraid we'll have to give that up as a bad job. We had a notion that someone we didn't want was riding with us. But we'll take it for granted he didn't get aboard. Now, what I want to know is, how did your stores check?
4: Oh, we got stores enough to go to Australia.
3: Well, we've only got to go about half that far. Are you sure all the fuel drums have fuel in them?
4: Oh, yeah, sure, I'm sure. What else you put in oil drums except oil?
3: Well, we did get pretty badly fooled by one once, Pete, when we wanted oil and got turpentine. But if you say this is oil, it's oil.
4: Everything is just what it's supposed to be.
0: And there isn't any room anywhere on the boat for a man to be hiding?
4: There isn't room enough on this boat for the ones that's supposed to be going along. A stowaway would have to be hanging on the anchor.
3: Well, that seems to be that. How can either of you think of any other precautions we might ask Pete to take?
0: I'm sure I can't. Perhaps Joan. Oh, Mr. Peterson, this is my daughter, Joan.
2: How do you do?
4: Hello to you, too.
2: Mr. Peterson, are you sure the cook is capable of handling this boat while you are not on watch?
4: Jim Lowe can handle anything, Miss Joan. Was there anything else, Captain?
3: No, guess that's all of it, Pete. You and Jim figure out the watches, and Jerry and I'll split with you.
4: Oh, yeah, sure. We'll figure them out.
5: Well, Joan, you got fooled, didn't you?
2: I am not sure.
5: Huh? Why not?
0: Joan, dear, surely you don't believe that...
2: I do not know what I believe at this moment.
3: Now, look here, Joan. I've known that Swede a long time. While he's a swell marine engineer on small boats, that's all he is.
5: You're all excited over nothing, Joan.
2: Possibly.
0: Couldn't you see that Peterson is exactly what he claims to be?
2: I was interested in his eyes. And he wears such heavy glasses that it is impossible to tell what his eyes look like. My opinion is that he knew what I would be looking for. Did you not notice that he stared at me, even though he was addressing others in this cabin?
5: I noticed that, but I thought it was just because he hadn't seen you before.
3: I should think he'd try to avoid looking at you if he was afraid you'd recognize him.
2: No. It is impossible to study the eyes through glasses such as he wears. But if he had turned his head, I might have seen his eyes behind the glasses from the side.
5: But, Joan, your mother and the captain have known Peterson for a long time.
0: Yes, Jerry. We've had him with us on several of our cruises.
2: Do you know what his activities were between those cruises?
0: No, not exactly. But he's one of the most popular marine engineers out of San Pedro. I suppose he's busy when he isn't working for us.
3: Joan, would it be possible for one of the Euclidean scientists, Thales, for instance, to maintain a regular existence here and visit the island only on occasion?
2: Oh, to be sure it would. One of the fast Euclidean planes could easily take him to the island during the darkness of one night.
5: From here to the magic island in one night?
2: Naturally. The rocket-propelled planes will attain a speed of 1,000 miles per hour.
0: Only a little over 4 hours from here. Think of that.
3: Yes, I'm beginning to think Joan may be right.
0: You think Peterson may be Thales?
5: Well, he did a pretty good job of being a blind man on Hollywood Boulevard.
0: Why, that's a terrible thought, Tex.
3: Well, it's not very pleasant to think we've got one of the Euclideans as a member of the crew.
5: Well, I'm not so sure about that, Captain. That girl submarine commander said Thales was after revenge. And maybe we're better off if we can keep him right here, where we can watch him all the time.
2: That is logical, except for the fact that one of us would have to remain awake to watch him all the time.
0: Well, there are four of us. We should be able to do that.
3: Well, you're not going to. You and Joan are to keep yourselves locked up in this cabin for the rest of the trip. Jerry and I will bring your food to you. Jerry and I will take turns staying awake to watch Peterson.
5: What do you think he'll try to do?
2: If revenge is his object, he will try to prevent our reaching Euclidea.
0: That's a pleasant prospect. The engineer on your boat trying to keep you from getting to the point you hired him to take you to.
2: If Thales has his way, we will never reach Euclidea.
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0: Once again, the Damon Runyon Theater brings you another story by the master storyteller, Damon Runyon. And this one, Breach of Promise. And to tell it to you, here is Broadway.
1: Thanks. How I happen to know this story is a story in itself. But I will skip that and tell you about Mr. Jabez Tuesday and a doll named Amelia Bodkin. It also concerns Harry the Horse and Milkier Willie. And how they get mixed up in something like this is quite a story, which I will tell you in a minute.

0: And now, back to the Damon Runyon Theater and the famous story, Breach of Promise.
1: Well, one day a certain party by the name of Judge Farber sends word that he wishes to see me in his office. Of course, he is no more a judge than I am. And he is never a judge. And he is 100-1 in my line against ever being a judge. But he gets his name from being very smart and being able to help certain citizens out of difficulties when the need for that arises. Well, I call on Judge Farber, and he takes me into his private office, and the scene is as follows.
2: Broadway, I'd like very much to get in touch with a couple of friends of yours.
1: Friends of mine?
2: Mm-hmm.
1: Who might they be, Judge?
2: They might be anyone. But these particular friends happen to be Harry the Horse and Milk Ear Willie.
1: Huh? Why do you wish to contact them?
2: I have a little job for them.
1: Huh? What is the job?
2: Well, it's out-of-town work that requires tact and, some nerve.
1: The nerve is with them, Judge, but by no stretch of the imagination can I conscientiously recommend their tact.
2: I have a client who is willing to pay quite a large sum of money to, obtain some letters.
1: Letters?
2: Letters.
1: Well, you see, Judge, as much as I like to help out a friend, I am afraid I cannot do this.
2: Why not?
1: Because if I steer them into anything that is bad, they will come to see me. I do not like Harry the Horse and Milk Ear Willie to come to see me with anything on their minds but their hats.
2: I see. Well, suppose you just tell me where they live and I'll contact them.
1: They do not live exactly anywhere. But there is a certain spot in Clinton Street where information might be picked up.
2: Mm-hmm. Thank you, Broadway. Thank you very much. If I can ever return the favor, please let me know.
1: Judge, I hope I am never in a spot where I need a favor like the ones you are able to return. Well, that is the start of it. And I do not hear anything more of the matter for several weeks. But one evening, I am in Mindy's enjoying a little cold borscht, which is most refreshing in the hot weather which is going on at the time. I say I am enjoying it, but not for long, because all of a sudden there is a blast of air, and the scene is as follows.
2: Broadway?
3: Broadway, our pal.
1: Harry, Milk Ear.
2: What is the matter? You swallow something?
1: My tongue, I think. But you...
3: We are looking for Judge Farber. Do you see him around lately?
1: No, not exactly. Why?
4: Well, we wish to thank you anyway for the job of work you throw our way. It is an interesting job. Is it not, Milky?
3: In fact, most interesting.
1: It turns out well for you?
4: Well, yes and no. Do you wish to hear about it?
1: Well, I...
4: You go ahead with your borscht, and I will give you all the details so you will understand why we wish to see Judge Farber.
1: All right, Harry.
4: Well, it turns out that the job is not for Judge Farber personally, but for a client of his.
3: Yeah, and who is this client but Mr. Jabez Tuesday?
1: The millionaire?
4: The same.
3: The one who owns all the restaurants.
1: What does he want with you?
4: I am coming to that. Well, we go to see this Mr. Jabez Tuesday. He lives at a Fifth Avenue hotel where he makes his home. And me and Milk here go...
2: Oh, yes. Yes, I see. You're the two gentlemen whom the judge sent to do... Well, that is, you're the two men whom I
4: we
2: wish
4: to... We are here, Mr. Tuesday. Get to the point.
3: Yeah, to the point.
2: Yeah, well, I want you to get some letters for me.
4: Oh, no, Nix. That is out. We do not crack a post office.
2: Oh, you don't understand.
3: There is nothing to understand about cracking a post office. It is just not being done.
2: Well, these letters are in a private home.
4: Oh, that is different. Proceed, Mr. Tuesday.
2: I wrote them to a Miss Amelia Bodkin, and there are, well, certain things in the letters I wish I hadn't said.
3: What do you write?
2: Well, certain things which, well, you see...
4: What you mean to say is that you write things which this doll, Amelia Bodkin, could use to put the blast on you.
2: Precisely.
3: Why do you want these letters?
2: Well, because I'm going to be married, and I do not think my fiancé would appreciate the fact that I wrote them.
3: Mm-hmm.
2: I'm afraid Miss Bodkin may sue me for breach of promise.
3: What is that?
2: Well, it's when someone promises to do something and then fails to do it.
4: Oh, we have got another name for it, but it is practically the same thing.
3: And we go about correcting the situation a little different.
2: Will you do this for me?
4: We must settle first the matter of finance.
2: Well, I'll pay $10,000 for those letters.
3: That sounds like you once are a busy fellow with a pen.
2: Valerie must never find out about them.
4: Now you bring in a ringer. Who is this Valerie?
2: Oh, she's my fiancée, Valerie Scarwater. She comes from a fine family. Any breath of scandal would result in wrecking my coming marriage to her.
3: Okay. Now, what's the layout?
2: The what?
4: He means, where are the letters? And is the crib hard to crack?
2: What?
3: He means, is it a tough job?
2: Oh, no, not at all. Amelia lives in Tarrytown. There's only a butler beside her in the house. But you've got to make it look as though you didn't just go after the letters.
4: If they are missing and it's better than 6 to 5, someone will say they are taken.
3: That is very logical, Harry.
4: It is more than that. It makes sense.
2: Look, the letters are in an inlaid silver box. Take the box along with other silverware.
3: There is other silverware?
2: Yes, a Paul Revere teapot.
4: Paul Revere? The jockey?
2: The teapot is worth quite a bit, so you can make the whole thing look as though it's an ordinary burglary.
3: Ordinary? You wrong us, Mr. Tuesday.
2: Oh, I'm sorry. But you'll do it.
4: Mr. Tuesday, for 10 G's, Milk Gear and myself will take the letters off the front of the Giants' uniforms.
1: Well, that is the start of the story that Harry and Milk Gear tell. But it is by no means the end. In fact, what starts out as a nice, ordinary deal ends up quite complicated. Anyway, Harry and Milkier borrow a car from a friend, and they drive out to Tarrytown. They are approaching the home of Miss Amelia Botkin, and the scene is as follows.
4: Milkier.
3: What, Harry?
4: What is this you tell me about being able to drive a car like a racing driver?
3: What's the matter? I am not doing all right.
4: It would be better if you kept more on the road.
3: I am looking for the house.
4: I will look. You will watch the road. Try to stay with it a little more.
3: It's pretty out here, ain't it?
4: Do not look at the scenery at night.
3: Hey, look. There's a house up ahead.
4: Uh-huh. We will case the place first. Then we will see about making an entrance.
3: This is a pipe. Just the old doll and a butler.
4: Yeah. Milk Gear, why are you driving on the left side of the road?
3: I am left-handed when I am a kid. I guess I never get over the habit.
4: Take it easy now. And turn in there where the gatepost is. Then we stop the car and case the place from there.
3: Sure.
4: Milk Gear, you will slow up.
3: We are not yet to the gatepost.
4: Milk Gear, you must not stop the car all at once. Ease into it.
3: Harry, if you wish to drive, I will move over and you may do so.
4: Easy, easy. Hey, look out!
1: Well, from what Harry the Horse tells me, Milkier misjudges the distance and does his stopping by means of a concrete gatepost, which is considerably harder than the car. Also, it is considerably harder than Milkier's head, which is quite a feat in itself. Anyway, it is somewhat later when Milkier wakes up. He is in a nice white bed with nice clean sheets. The room is very pretty. In fact, the only jarring note is Harry the Horse sitting by the bed, looking at him. Then the scene is as follows.
4: I am glad to see you are awake. In fact, I am glad I am able to see.
3: What happens?
4: We are without a car.
3: Ooh, my head.
4: If you will put your hand up there, you will find that your head is now being held together by embroidery.
3: I'm hurt?
4: You do not feel anything?
3: No, why? Should I?
4: I guess not. Milk Ear. Do you know where we are?
3: No.
4: We are in the home of Miss Amelia Botkin.
3: Then I make it.
4: But while you are out like a light, there is a doctor.
3: Why?
4: Because you need one.
3: Are you hurt?
4: No, I jumped before we hit.
3: You leave me to take the rap alone?
4: Look, it is better this way.
3: I do not go along with that.
4: Just listen to me.
3: For what?
4: It is better this way. Now, instead of having to crack this place, we are now inside.
3: The hard way.
4: The letters we are here to get are in this house. The doctor says you cannot move.
3: The doctor is crazy.
4: Maybe. But now you will stay here and find out where are the letters. Get it?
3: Yeah. Yeah, sure. This is a cinch.
4: Uh-huh. Now you...
5: May I come in?
4: Certainly, Miss Bodkin, certainly.
5: Oh, you're awake, aren't you?
3: Yeah.
5: You know, you were very lucky. That cut might have been worse. Here, let me look at that bandage.
3: Oh, yeah. Mm-hmm. Yeah, sure.
5: Hmm. Hungry?
3: Hungry? Yeah, I guess I am.
5: Good. I made some nice hot broth.
4: This is very elegant of you, Miss Bodkin.
5: Nonsense. I'm only too happy the accident happened where I could be of some help.
3: I am very sorry I knocked over your gatepost.
5: Fiddlesticks, I didn't like it anyway. I've been meaning to have it removed for a long time.
4: My friend saves you the trouble.
5: Well, now I'll get the broth.
3: Yeah, thanks.
5: Now, don't move around too much. The doctor says you're to be quiet.
3: What is so funny?
4: I am laughing because I remember the time you once walked from Lower Broadway to Times Square with two slugs in you. Now all you got is a scratch. And some hot broth.
3: She's a nice old doll, ain't she?
4: Yeah, a nice old doll, but you never can tell about people. Here she is, a nice old doll, with some letters she is going to use to put the blast on Mr. Jabez Tuesday.
3: Yeah. Sometimes I am not very happy about human nature. You got any idea where the letters are?
4: No, you have got to find out yourself.
3: Myself? What about you?
4: You crazy, I cannot stay here.
3: Why not?
4: It is not my head which is caved in.
3: Yeah, I see.
4: So now all you got to do is be smart. Is that possible?
3: What do you mean?
4: Nothing, but...
5: Put the broth on the bed table, Charles, thank you.
2: Will that be all, Miss Amelia?
5: I think so, Charles, yes. Oh, this is Charles, Mr. I don't know your name.
4: Oh, mine is Harry, and this is my friend...
3: My name is Clarence.
4: What?
3: But I would not like for it to get around.
4: It will go no further.
5: Well, now that's settled. Now let's have some of this nice broth.
4: You are going to feed him?
5: The doctor says he mustn't move too much.
3: Harry, you hear what the doctor says. I must not move too much.
4: Uh-huh. Well, I will be getting back to town. We have got some business to attend to, and the sooner it is settled, the better it will be for all parties concerned. You know that, Clarence?
3: Ta-ta, Harry. I will see you later.
4: I will keep in touch by telephone.
5: Charles, show Mr. Harry out.
2: Yes, Miss Amelia.
5: Now, some nice hot broth.
3: This is a very nice thing you do, Miss Amelia.
5: Careful, it's the only thing I can do for a fellow human being. Oh, careful, huh? It might be too hot.
3: You, cook this up yourself?
5: Yes. Don't you like it?
3: It is good. In fact, it is by far the best soup I ever eat.
5: Why, thank you. Oh, it's so seldom that I get to make anything for anyone but Charles and myself that I...
3: You are going to say something, Miss Amelia?
5: I'm almost ashamed of what I was going to say.
3: But go ahead. Say it. You are among friends.
5: Well, it's just that your accident... I mean, it happened here... Do you like homemade apple pie, Mr. Clarence?
3: I do not think I ever eat any. No, come to think of it, I do not.
5: Then you will. And roast beef? Yorkshire pudding, brown potatoes, and I have a whole cellar full of canned fruits just waiting to be put into pies.
3: Look, Miss Amelia, maybe it is better if you do not go to so much trouble for somebody you do not even know.
5: But I want to. It gets rather lonesome here. And you seem so nice.
3: Yeah? I seem nice?
5: Now, this isn't getting you some nourishment. Come. Eat the rest of the broth.
1: Well, that is the way it goes. Milkier is now in a nice spot to get the letters and the 10,000 fish. But what happens? Well, I will tell you about it in a minute.

0: And now back to the Damon Runyon Theater and the famous story, Breach of Promise.
1: Well, Milky and Willie stays in Miss Amelia Bodkin's house. It comes up some days later, and Milky is able to sit up. Personally, I think Milky could walk around with no head. He is that tough. But he has got to find the letters. So what goes on is as follows.
2: You care for more coffee, Mr. Clarence?
3: Huh? Oh, no thanks, Charles.
2: Then I'll take out the tray.
3: Charles.
2: Yes, Mr. Clarence?
3: Look, drop that Mr. stuff. You and me can talk man to man, huh?
2: I suppose so.
3: Miss Amelia, it seems to me that a nice old doll like she is should be married a long time ago. What happens that she is not?
2: I think because she is in love with someone.
3: Is that not the usual reason for marriage?
2: You don't understand. The man she loves is Mr. Jabez Tuesday. You've heard of him, haven't you?
3: Yeah, in a roundabout way.
2: Well, they met a long time ago. Then he invested some money in a business. It was her money.
3: He never pays it back?
2: Oh, yes. With interest. But it just seemed that he became too busy. He came here less often. Now we see him only about once every 5 or 6 months.
3: Uh-huh. Does Miss Amelia have any proof that they are once in love?
2: Proof?
3: Well, yeah, you know, a guy writes letters, stuff like that.
2: Oh, yeah, she has letters.
3: Uh-huh. Funny about dolls, they keep things like that. That's the reason I asked. You know, dolls are soft that way.
2: Yes, they are.
3: She probably keeps the letters all tied up in a blue ribbon, huh?
2: No, they're in that silver box right over there on the window table.
3: Ah. Well, thanks, Charles.
2: For what, Clarence?

0: Yeah?
1: Nokia, this is Harry.
0: Yeah.
1: What is happening?
0: I know where the letters are.
1: Okay. Put the snatch on him and get out of there.
0: Sure, tonight.
1: I borrow another car. We will pick you up.
0: Okay.
1: It is a cinch, huh?
0: Yeah, a cinch.
1: Okay, see you later.
0: Come in.
2: I heard the phone ring.
0: Uh-huh. Harry wants to know how I am.
2: Oh. I thought the phone might be for me, but I hope I didn't disturb you.
0: No, not at all.
2: I really came in for something.
0: Yeah?
2: I came in for this box.
0: The box?
2: Yes, there's something in it.
0: Oh, looks like it is a valuable box.
2: Oh, it's very old, but what's in the box is worth $1 million.
0: A million? Maybe more like 10,000.
2: What?
0: Nothing.
2: Mr. Clarence, would you think me a foolish old woman if I talked to you about something?
0: Like, for instance, about what?
2: These are letters.
0: Yeah. Yeah, I see.
2: I've kept them for years. Now I'm going to burn them.
0: Huh? What for? You say they're worth $1 million.
2: Not anymore. They were as long as I thought he'd come back.
0: You are not really going to burn them.
2: Yes. They don't mean anything now. He's going to marry someone.
0: But look, if these letters... Oh, I mean, they're love letters, huh?
2: Yes, they are.
0: But then why burn them? Maybe you could sell them.
2: Oh, no, that's silly.
0: Not the way I look at it.
2: Here's one. I've read it 1,000 times. He wrote it to me after we'd had a quarrel. A silly, stupid little quarrel about another girl.
0: Yeah? Well, to get back to the selling, I would like...
2: She had blonde hair. Oh, she was very pretty, much prettier than I. I was jealous, and he and I had a fight. We didn't see each other for 2 days.
0: Yeah, that's swell, but do not burn these letters.
2: And then he wrote me this letter. Listen, I'll read you part of it.
0: Yeah.
2: Sweetheart, can you forgive me? I was foolish and I admit it. Right now I'm thinking of the last time I saw you with the evening sun turning your brown hair to bronze. No blonde hair could look like that. Darling, I hate blondes. I shall always hate them. And we made up then.
0: Yeah, I see. But still, we ought to get back...
2: That's that, I guess. Times change, don't they, Mr. Clarence?
0: Not much. Where are you going?
2: To my room.
0: With the letters?
2: Why, yes. Why do you ask?
0: Well, look. You say you are going to burn them.
2: Yes.
0: You do not wish to change your mind?
2: You actually seem disturbed about it. You're very sympathetic. And I'm just a foolish old woman.
0: Well, no, you are not.
2: I'm sorry I embarrassed you, but I wanted to talk to someone. Someone besides Charles.
0: Look, Miss Amelia, I am thinking that burning those letters will be a very distasteful job. Why do you not let me do it for you?
2: That's very kind and thoughtful of you.
0: It is nothing at all.
2: I really do hate to burn them myself.
0: If you will give me the box?
2: Well,
0: it's the least I can do for you, Miss Amelia.
2: All right. Here.
0: Thank you. You will not regret this action on your part.
2: You can use the fireplace there. Good night, and thank you.
0: Good night, Miss Amelia, and thank you.

0: Yeah? Harry, this is Milker.
1: What's the matter?
0: Nothing. I just want to tell you that this is going to be tougher than I think.
1: What are you talking about? You say you know where the letters are?
0: Yeah, but strictly speaking, they are not now in the same place.
1: Look, it is all very well for you to be in such a soft spot, but do not forget that there are 10 G's awaiting us. You will please remember.
0: I remember, but there is something else that comes up. Do not pick me up tonight. In fact, do not pick me up until I give you the word. Goodbye.
2: Well, that is the way it stands. And the next day is Saturday, and the day that comes after is bound to be Sunday. And it is on Sunday that something happens at Miss Amelia Bodkin's house. Milkier is sitting on the porch with Charles and Miss Amelia when a big town car drives up in front and stops. And the scene is as follows.
3: Jabez! Oh, Jabez!
4: Mr. Tuesday, sir. Mr. Tuesday.
5: Hello, Amelia. Oh. Hello, child. Amelia, darling, can you ever forgive me?
3: Jabez, why, what do you mean?
5: Oh, I was a fool, a stupid idiot, and I... Oh.
3: Oh, Jabez, this is Mr. Clarence. Mr. Clarence, this is Mr. Jabez Tuesday.
6: Yeah, I recognize him from his pictures, which are in all the papers.
5: How do you do?
6: Pretty good, I guess.
5: Yes, I...
6: Sit down, Mr. Tuesday. Enjoy the air.
3: Oh, Jabez, it's so nice to see you.
5: Oh, Amelia, I want to talk with you. I must.
3: Why, of course, Jabez. We can go in the house. I'm sure Mr. Clarence will excuse us.
6: With a great deal of pleasure. Go right ahead.
5: Yes, excuse us, please.
3: Come along, Jabez.
4: This is very odd.
6: It is? Why?
4: Why, Mr. Tuesday never comes out here on Sunday, and...
6: Maybe there is something that changes his mind.
4: And he seemed very excited, didn't he?
6: Yeah, he does seem a little upset.
4: Wonder why.
6: Charles!
4: Yes, Mr. Clarence?
6: Look in the window.
4: The window?
6: Yeah, right here.
4: They're kissing each other.
6: Uh-huh. Charles, it looks like Miss Amelia has got her guy back.
4: I don't understand.
6: Maybe you are not supposed to, Charlie. Just take things as they come, I always say. Just take things as they come. But you can bet your last bob that Miss Amelia Bodkin will be Mrs. Jabez Tuesday any day now.

The Jabez Tuesday and Miss Amelia Bodkin get together. But there are still a few things that need a little clearing up. And they get cleared up when I hear the rest of the story, which I will tell to you in a minute.

0: Like I say, there are a few things that need clearing up. And the clearing up comes that night in Mindy's. Harry is just finishing telling me what happens before, and the scene is as follows.
1: So, that is that.
0: It is? But there are a few things I do not understand.
2: Uh-huh.
0: No, what I mean is, what happens?
2: Well, it happens that I sent the letters to Miss Valerie Scarwater.
0: What? You send Mr. Tuesday's letters to Miss Bodkin, to his fiancée?
1: That is what he does. At first, I am blind enough to put the blast on Milk here.
2: Yeah, but I sent the letters to Miss Scarwater. And it seems she is a blonde, so it is better than even money. She does not like the letter referring to blondes. So, she slugs Mr. Jabez Tuesday with an 18-carat vanity case and turns him out.
1: Then is when he discovers he loves Miss Bodkin.
0: But what about your 10 G's? You do not get them.
2: Oh, yes, we do. We have got Mr. Tuesday over a barrel. He gives us the money.
1: But there is one thing for which we are very mad at Mr. Tuesday, and that is why we wish to locate Judge Farber.
0: You get 10 G's and you are mad?
2: Yeah. You remember he tells us that we should collect the silverware so this looks like an ordinary robbery?
0: Yeah, I remember.
1: Well, as it turns out, we do not get the silverware. In fact, we go back there some nights later to collect it, and we are turned away by a shotgun.
2: After he promises us we can have the silver.
0: So?
2: So, we wish to locate Judge Farber to find out if we can sue Mr. Jabez Tuesday for breach of promise.
3: And so ends the famous story, Breach of Promise. For another great Damon Runyon story, listen in again next week to... The Damon Runyon Theater.

0: The Damon Runyon Theater with John Brown as Broadway is directed by Richard Sandville and the stories adapted for radio by Russell Hughes. This is a Mayfair production.
1: Hold it. How much is that vase?
2: It's 1,000 years old and worth £10,000.
1: Ha ha! This curly whirly with all its miles of chewy toffee covered in creamy Cadbury's chocolate is 10 minutes old and only costs 3p. Of course, you can't stick flowers in it. But you can't chew a vase.

0: down.
1: Yes, there's coffee pot freshness in every cup of Maxwell House. 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

0: Your guide would cut your throat for $10. And even if he didn't, you'd be shot by bandits or scalped by Indians. My gun is your safe passage. You're going to need it.
1: Have Gun, Will Travel. Starring Mr. John Daner as Paladin. San Francisco, 1875. The Carlton Hotel, headquarters of the man called Paladin.
0: You know, hey boy, I'm bored this afternoon. Too much of the same thing.
2: Oh, you saw me, Sir Paladin.
0: If only something different would happen.
3: I say, Porter.
2: Oh, something different, Mr. Paladin.
3: Which is the way to Fleetown, Montana?
0: Fleetown?
3: Yes.
0: Perhaps I might help. My name is Paladin.
3: Why, thank you, sir. I'm James Brunswick.
0: Hey, boy, bring Mr. Brunswick some brandy.
3: No, you're very kind, but I can't tarry. You see, my father, the 8th Earl of Aylesbury, invested money in this ranch in Montana, and now that my brother's dead, his share was left to me.
0: And you're going there to take possession?
3: Precisely, yes. Uh-huh. My interest is high. The rest is owned by a fifth cousin, a Miss Felicia Carson. That I must make arrangements to get there quickly. A lone woman attempting to run a large ranch. Well, you understand.
0: Yes, of course. I imagine she'll be pleased to have a man's help.
3: Oh, quite. Yes. Well, I'll hop a train and I'll just pop in on her in a day or two.
0: 3 weeks will be closer to the truth.
3: Oh?
0: The train will drop you about 200 miles from Fleetown. From there on, it's horseback over the mountains.
3: Oh. Well, then in that case, I might do a bit of hunting. I shall hire a guide.
0: And he'll cut your throat for your money.
3: Good gracious.
0: No, you couldn't do it alone. You'd get lost, shot by bandits, or scalped.
3: Well, it's rather awkward. What's the solution?
0: This.
2: Have Gun, Will Travel.
3: Oh, fine, sir. The gun, is it necessary?
0: Not always. Sometimes it's mighty useful.
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0: James Brunswick, 9th Earl of Aylesbury, endured the 3 week ride over the mountains with the help of an English saddle, a sun helmet, and 2 pack horses carrying his trunks and carpet bags. He marveled at the size, the coldness, the expanse, and the beauty of the land. There were some Indians lounging around the general store when we rode into Fleetown. They stared at him, fascinated. He stared back, fascinated. We dismounted and walked up the steps.
4: This is Fleetown, mister. You looking for someone special?
2: Yes. Miss Felicia Carson. Perhaps you can direct us to the King's Arms Ranch, sir?
4: I'll be danged. Miss Carson?
5: What is it, Wardy?
4: Ma'am, I think your cousin from England just got here.
5: What? You James Brunswick?
3: Yes, that's right.
5: Oh. Well, I reckon you are my kinfolk.
3: Oh, my goodness, Cousin Felicia. Why, this is delightful.
5: Well, I reckon. I'm pleased to meet you.
3: I'm delighted. This is my friend, Mr. Paladin.
0: A pleasure, Miss Carson.
5: The same. This here is Wardy, my foreman.
6: Howdy.
5: You go see if them horses is shod yet, Wardy.
6: Yes, ma'am.
7: Who is Crazy Clothes?
3: I beg your pardon.
7: Crazy Clothes.
5: Harry, you go on about your business. Quit standing around staring. And take your braves with you. Go on now, go on.
7: Crazy clothes.
2: I say, Cousin Felicia, those are savages.
5: No, them's Harry Blackfoot, Little Horse, and a few of the boys from across the road is all.
0: James was disappointed that we didn't see any Indians on the trail.
5: Good thing, too. The only braves you'd run into up there'd be a war party taking scalps. Oh, Harry and them, a lot more peaceable. They ain't smeared war paint in years.
2: War paint? Taking scalps? By Jove, it's all true, then. Just as I've read.
0: Makes good reading, but it's nothing you'd care to see.
2: No, I expect not.
6: Well. So this is your cousin all the way from England, huh?
5: Now, look, N.G., let's not have
6: any... Wait a minute! You the one who shot that poor little bear cub on that pack horse?
2: I shot him, sir, but he's scarcely a cub.
6: Listen to him, boy. Why, mister, you just ain't acquainted with the Montana breed of bear. Full grown, they're as big as this house.
2: Really? Well, I never heard of any animal that large.
6: I've only been in on the kill of one full-size Montana bear myself. I was with the Army. Took a 10-pound shot to bring him down.
2: How extraordinary.
6: And you know what we found when we peel the hide off him?
2: No, what?
6: Why, bear skin, you blame fool.
2: I must say the joke is on me, what?
6: Yeah, it sure is. What a dude. Hmm? Come on, let's get up.
8: You tripped me.
4: How's the water in the horse trough?
9: I guess it's the horse on you, Ed.
6: You think that's funny, do you?
0: You must admit a man swimming in a horse trough looks pretty foolish.
6: Not as foolish as you will with your jaw busted.
5: Seems like N.G. finally bit on one himself and he don't like the sour taste.
6: You're kind of handy with your practical jokes, mister.
0: Next time, it might be better to let a man become acquainted with the local customs before you try to make a fool of him.
1: In the 1800s, the Monroe Doctrine dictated that Americans put a wall between themselves and the world. Today, however, times have changed. From city dweller to farmer, Americans know they are part of the world and close to it. And the more they can find out about it, the better. 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Each of these internationally known newsmen has a wide background in the history, the politics, the economics on which current events are built. 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
0: James Brunswick, 9th Earl of Aylesbury, changed to knickers once we got to the ranch. After tea and a pipe, he picked up his riding crop and announced it was time to look things over. Felicia Carson reckoned it was time. I tagged along. We made a circuit of the main ranch buildings and ended up sometime around dusk back at the corrals.
5: Well, that's the works, Jamie. These buildings, 6,000 head of cattle and 12,000 acres of land.
2: It's immense, absolutely immense. And you've been looking after all this alone. You know, you're an amazing woman, Felicia.
5: Had to be done.
2: Well, now that I'm here, I intend to take this burden off your shoulders. You just sit back and be the lady of the manor, huh?
5: Well, thanks, Jamie, but for a while, you just sort of take it easy and don't strain yourself none. I'm going up to the house. Supper's in a half an hour.
2: What? Well, I'm afraid that she doesn't take me very seriously, Paladin.
0: That'll change. Right now, you're sort of unusual to her.
2: To everyone. You know, I've been thinking about N.G. and his little joke this morning. I was being tested, wasn't I?
0: Yeah. And they think that a man who can be tricked is a fool. See, around here they figure there are two kinds of no good people, cowards and fools. In a rough situation, the coward will run out on you, and the fool might make a fatal mistake.
2: And I showed myself up to be a fool.
0: No. But you showed you've got a lot to learn. Let's say you've lost face. Mm-hmm. You don't quite fit in yet.
3: Well, how does one go about fitting in, Paladin?
0: Well, here. This is your saddle. Huh? English. Made for riding. Nothing else, right?
3: Well, what else is there?
0: Well, look at the saddle of mine. A Western saddle.
3: But yeah, it's a cumbersome, heavy sort of thing.
0: Maybe, but there's a reason for everything. See the horn here? Uh-huh. A tie post when roping cattle and elbow rest for a man in the saddle all day.
3: I see.
0: And the height and the slope of the cattle here. See that? Huh? I figure to give a man the most comfort and the best brace through a day's work. Oh, the rigging, the cinch, the stirrup leathers are all designed to contribute something useful. There isn't a piece of leather on this saddle that isn't needed.
3: Uh-huh. Well, I must confess, I thought it was an unwieldy piece of business.
0: No, nothing on the frontier is without a definite purpose. No individual is without a definite purpose either. Survival's too difficult. Everything and everyone must contribute something, and you'll just have to find a thing that you have to contribute.
3: I say, Paladin, look.
0: Oh, I saw them.
3: Yeah, but they're attacking us.
0: They shouldn't be hostile here. They're showing themselves too openly. Oh, no. You see, they're firing in the air.
8: Hey, you put down that rifle.
3: Well, why did you knock the rifle?
8: Shut up, you hit him. Come on.
3: Huh? Well, it looks like... Well, that's the one, Harry Blackfoot.
0: All right, now, hold still, Harry. Let me see.
7: Why, crazy
0: fool. Now, you just take it easy now.
5: Of all the fool tricks, screaming like a bunch of medicine show squaws. It serves you right, Harry.
3: Hey, can I help?
7: And you say it was a joke. Everybody have fun. And you say...
0: High in the chest. The bad one.
10: You do this, Englishman.
3: I'm sorry. I didn't know it was a joke.
0: Take him to the house.
10: No, we take care of our chief.
3: I can't tell you how sorry I am.
5: Why couldn't you wait and find out what it was about before you... Oh, never mind. We'll go into town in the morning. Maybe they'll listen to reason. We ain't had no Indian trouble here in years until you come along, you dang fool.
0: She put that kind of strong.
3: What was that you said about a fool? A fool that makes fatal mistakes?

0: Toward greater victories, the March of Dimes is again asking your help to wipe out the deadly cripplers of thousands of children and adults. Not only polio, but arthritis and birth defects. Did you know that 1 out of every 7 persons in the United States will suffer from arthritis, an exceedingly painful disease for which no cure has yet been found, and that it menaces our youngsters as well as older people? And did you know that 1 out of every 16 babies born this year will have a birth defect? You have helped the March of Dimes fight polio and emerge the winner in the battle. And now your 1959 contribution to the March of Dimes can help win the battle with these other awful cripplers. We did it before, and with your help, we can do it again. Send your gift of money to your local March of Dimes headquarters. Send it tonight.
1: There was tension in Fleet Town after Harry Blackfoot was shot. No one knew what the Indians might do about him. They had him holed up in an old barn, feeding him whiskey and working on his wounds. At least that was the news we got.
2: When are you figuring to leave, Paladin?
1: Tomorrow.
2: Take him back with you, for his own good. How long do you think he'd last out here before somebody blows his head off?
1: You could learn, if you'd help him.
2: I'm running a ranch, not a school. No, it isn't as if I don't like Jamie.
1: Well, then, don't send him away. This ranch would give him a purpose in life. You need him.
2: To shoot Indians?
1: Would it be better if he'd run away and hid?
2: Well, he should have used his head before he used that rifle.
1: He reacted the way any man would. He was attacked, picked up the rifle, and defended himself.
3: Oh, good morning. I'm sorry to have kept you waiting.
1: Morning.
2: Now, when we get to town, Jamie, you let me do the talking. The Indians are probably cooled down by now.
1: If Harry Blackfoot is all right.
2: NG started this, and it's up to him to stop it. Now, James, I just want you to show up and stand there like you got nothing to be ashamed of.
3: Yes, of course.
2: Oh, I'm sorry.
3: Paladin, I'd appreciate it if you'd stay here until we clear up this matter, and then I'd like to return to San Francisco with you.
1: If that's what you want.
3: Well, I believe it would be best for everyone. There he is, propped up against the log under the tree.
1: Harry Blackfoot seems to be recovering very well.
2: He's drunk. They're all drunk. Look at that barrel of whiskey. Bet they got it from NG.
1: You better get NG before we try talking to Harry. Now, you can't stay out here alone, James. Come with us.
3: Well, I'd like to apologize to that fellow.
1: No, not right now.
4: Are you blasted troublemaker? You got the engines all stewed up to blame fool.
2: Don't you try to squirm out of this, putting all the blame on Jamie.
4: Well, I didn't have anything.
1: NG, you're going out with us now and tell Harry Blackfoot exactly why all this is your fault.
4: My fault?
1: I don't have to explain that to you, NG.
4: Them engines is in no mood to listen to reason now. They'd kill me.
1: If you don't go out there, I'll kill you.
5: Send out Crazy Coat!
4: Where's my rifle?
1: You kill any one of them and word will spread to every Indian in the section. And every one of them would be wearing...

0: Send out Crazy Coat.
1: Where's my rifle?
2: You kill any one of them and word will spread to every Indian in the section. And every one of them would be wearing paint in 24 hours.
3: You get out there and tell them to stop it.
4: I can't stop them. They want the Englishman.
5: He's right.
2: Where do you think you're going?
5: Out there. There's little choice, is there?
3: You can't go out there, Jamie.
5: Well, I can't endanger your life or be the cause of an uprising.
3: Stop him!
2: If he can get across the street, maybe he can get to Harry.
3: Paladin, why didn't you stop him?
2: Sometimes a man has things to prove to himself.
4: It's a rundown. They're going to swipe him down and trample him.
3: Oh, no. He's getting up. Here comes another one.
4: No man can take that kind of punishment.
3: Oh, no. He's getting up again.
2: He's trying to get to Harry Blackfoot. I'm going out there. Wait here.
3: They'll kill you too, Paladin, if you interfere.
2: Harry. Call him off, Harry.
6: No. Braves teach lessons.
2: We could have shot your braves by now, but that would have made a war. He's had his lesson. He's been hurt enough.
6: Crazy clothes on his feet.
2: Listen to me, Harry. Only a few may wear clothes like that. It is a proud uniform from a far-off land. Only brave and honorable men wear that uniform. The clothes are the sign of a great and wise leader, a man of strength, a man like yourself. You see how he behaves?
7: Enough!
8: I feel I owe you an apology, old man. I'm really dreadfully sorry, you know. Inexcusable.
6: You're right. He brave man.
9: Feeling better, Jamie?
5: Oh, much, thank you, yes. Fortunate the store carried my size in stock. How do you like me? Do I look like a rancher? Paladin?
1: I guess you do at that. Well, come on in, Harry.
9: Where'd he get your clothes?
5: He requested them.
6: Only brave and honorable men wear this uniform. Great and wise leaders?
1: That's right, Harry.
6: Me and that one, Englishman. No one else?
1: No one else.
6: Good.
5: Well, he seems quite happy. Now, Paladin, shall we return to the ranch and pack?
9: Oh, you're not going to run out and leave me now, Jamie. You can't do that to me. I'm just a mere little old woman. That ranch needs a man.
5: Oh, thank you for the offer, Felicia, but really, I'm afraid there's so little that I have to contribute out here.
1: Except courage.
5: Oh, come now, Paladin. I mean, one doesn't talk about that sort of thing.
9: Mr. Paladin, you're traveling back to San Francisco alone.
5: Well, if you insist, I stay.
1: One favor before I leave, James.
5: Oh, yes, of course.
1: I'd like the address of your tailor in London. If I send him my measurements, perhaps he could make me a brave and honorable chief.

0: Oh, you bought me, Mr. Paladin. But where is man from the bowler hat?
1: He's ranching in Montana.
0: Oh, him? Montana?
1: Oh, he changed clothes.
2: Excuse me, please. Can either of you tell me the way to Henrysville, Oregon?
0: Oh, sure. Best is to go to a street at the end of town there.
1: And Henrysville are a long ways off. And difficult to get to.
2: Oh, but you see, I really must get to Henrysville. A cousin of mine, a rancher, died. And it's my duty to take over the management of the ranch.
0: Oh, boy.
1: And you've just arrived from England and you're in a hurry.
2: Well, yes, that's quite correct, as a matter of fact.
1: My name is Paladin. May I offer you my service?
2: Would you... Have garden, will travel. What kind of service?
1: Sit down, please. Hey, boy. A glass of sherry for Miss...
2: Worthshire. Lady Angela Worthshire.
1: For Lady Angela. And hurry.
0: Oh, Esau, get sherry right away. Ooh, Lady Angela. Oh, boy. Tally-ho, Mr. Paladin.

0: Angela, I think I should tell you.
1: Must you hold my hand?
0: It's an American custom. You must accustom yourself to American customs.
1: Oh. Well, now the service you spoke of.
0: It begins tonight at 8 o'clock. A dinner at Fabre's, then a glass of sparkling wine at the Porter, and then a tour of San Francisco. You must see the points of interest before you leave.
1: I feel I'm already indulging myself in something interesting.
0: Lady Angela, I know I can assist you.
1: Do you know something, Mr. Paladin? I'm quite certain you can.

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0: 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They are clearly a most primitive people.
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5: And White Rain.
4: White Rain, the safer, milder shampoo because it contains no sulfated detergent. And here he is, the one, the only...
5: Well, here I am again with a chance for each of our couples to win $2,000. And if they're lucky, maybe somebody will leave here tonight with $10,000. They may win it, but they'd be lucky if they leave here with it. Now, if any of our couples say the secret word, the duck will float down here... and we'll pay him $100. This is the word right here. Okay, Doug, on your way. All right, George, who's first for prom?
4: Well, Groucho, Miss Grace Quinn and Mr. Paul Lindemann are standing by to talk to you. So, folks, would you come in, please, and meet Groucho Marx.
5: Welcome to You Bet Your Life. 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It's a common word, something you always have with you. You selected facts about no-no. Paul Lindemann and Grace Quinn, eh?
6: Lindemann.
5: You can come out from behind that ambush now. I don't know who you're hiding from, but you're successful now. Now, Grace, did you come to the show tonight with a boyfriend?
7: No.
5: You didn't, eh? You mean you're here all alone?
7: My mother's with me.
5: This is your mother? Where are you from, Grace?
7: Brooklyn, New York.
5: Brooklyn, eh?
7: I lived in Miami for a while. We moved down there when I was about 6, and I lived in Havana, Cuba. And I went back to New York. I lived in Chicago. I stayed there for a while, in San Francisco and Las Vegas, and now I'm in Los Angeles.
5: Well,
7: I get around.
5: Are you on the lam? You sure do get around. I'll get around to you in a minute, please. Mother or no mother. Where's your mother?
7: She's out in the audience.
5: Out there? Would you like to go to a movie with Mr. Lindemann? Someplace in Australia?
7: Where's
5: your wife? Mr. Lindemann, I'm only kidding you. Actually, I think you have a very nice-looking face.
6: Thank you.
5: However, since I've never seen your face, this is pure conjecture on my part. How is it you got all your hair on the lower half of your head? None up above on the roof. You know, if you stood on your head, you'd look exactly like John L. Lewis.
6: Shall I show you this?
5: What?
6: Shall I show you?
5: Show me what?
6: Stand on my head.
5: You stand on your head? You look like a field of waving corn, Don. These contestants, they'll do anything. I don't mean this one. Say, that was a pretty good trick, Paul. How old are you?
6: I'm 70 years old.
5: 70 years old?
6: That's right.
5: Most people that age are lucky to be standing on their feet. You have a lot of energy for a man of your age. What do you attribute it to?
6: Oh, Groucho, it's good food. Take a hot bath every morning.
5: Do you stand on your head in the shower?
6: No.
5: Now, where do you do this?
6: in the room. You want me to show you?
7: Mm-hmm.
6: What about this?
5: I think he's a spy from CBS.
7: I'm sorry.
5: You know what she said? That's the end of Elvis Presley. do you always carry that paraphernalia around with you?
6: No, only on USO shows.
5: You go on USO shows, right? Standing on your head.
6: That's,
5: huh?
6: Right.
5: Where are you from?
6: I'm from Pennsylvania.
5: Really? Is that so? Well, whereabouts in Pennsylvania are you?
6: Well, near Egypt.
5: You see, I shouldn't have asked him to stand on his head. You lived in a town called Egypt in Pennsylvania, is that right?
6: I was born near Egypt.
5: Have you had a job, Paul?
6: Yes. I'm employed at the United States Naval Air Station, Miramar.
5: Grace, are you employed?
7: Yes, I'm a model.
5: You're a model? Mm-hmm. I assume you've got an eye peeled for a man, eh, Grace?
7: Oh, well...
5: And the other eye peeled for another man? What kind of a man would you like to marry?
7: Well, I like...
5: Somebody like me?
7: I like a...
5: What about... You don't like my type, huh?
7: You're just darling, but I like Italians. I like them tall.
5: You like Italians? My brother Chico is an Italian. And then there's Harpo. He doesn't talk at all. Now, you say this ideal man of yours, he must be Italian. Why is that, dear Grace?
7: Just like Italians.
5: You like him smooth
7: tall
5: and suave,
7: dark.
5: Huh? Yeah, it's true. Italians are like that. Rudolph Valentino was Italian. Still, on the other hand, so was Durante. Now, this is just pure speculation on your part, Grace. Have you ever known anybody who married an Italian?
7: Well, my aunt married a few of them. She says they're okay.
5: Paul, I'd better get back to you. Now, don't stand on your head now, right?
6: All right.
5: Just hold it for a while. Huh? You say you're 70 years old. You're a very youthful 70, Paul. I thought you were around 50. Do you have any plans for the future?
6: I would like to be on TV, Groucho.
5: Now, what do you think this is, a bowling alley?
6: I mean, TV shows for a living. This is entertainment tonight.
5: What do you have in mind for television? Do you have some kind of an act prepared?
6: Like I do on USO work, acrobatic and monologue.
5: Well, could you do a little for us here?
6: Upside down?
5: Well, now, what do you do while you're upside down?
8: Groucho?
5: Yes?
8: Professor Fetterman?
5: Yes?
8: My partner here, and citizens of the world.
5: Arise. Well, that's very good, Paul. And I predict you'll be a sensation on radio.
6: Thank you.
5: Television, too. Well, I'd like to go on talking to you, especially you, Grace. But you're not interested in me, and I can take a hint. But I'm sure you're both interested in winning some money, aren't you?
6: Yeah.
5: So let's play You Bet Your Life. Just as soon as George Fenneman takes 30 seconds for gentle white rain.
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5: Massachusetts, that's right.
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7: Alabama.
5: Alabama, that's right.
9: You're
5: Alabama.
9: Halfway to $1,000.
5: What state is nicknamed the Buckeye State?
7: Ohio.
5: Ohio is correct.
9: One more and you'll have $1,000.
5: Are you going to give him a big kiss if you win this money, Zayko? I mean, if you can find... Okay. In what state do you find Harper's Ferry, site of the Arsenal Seas by John Brown?
7: Virginia. Virginia?
5: No, I'm sorry. You were flirting with it. It's West Virginia.
9: Well, you have one wrong.
5: All right, now, don't...
9: Don't get another one wrong in a row or you're out of the game.
5: Off what state do you find storm-tossed Cape Hatteras?
6: No, North Carolina. No, it's up in the north, it's supposed to be Maine.
7: You say it this time, I'm afraid.
6: I say Maine.
5: No, you're a long ways off. It's North Carolina.
9: Well, you got two wrong in a row.
5: You missed two in a row, so you're... we don't want you to go away broke. Now, just a moment. I'm going to ask you one more question for $100. What state has the same name as the Mississippi River?
6: Mississippi.
5: New Jersey is right. Sorry you didn't win more, but thanks anyway for coming out here tonight. I'm sorry. You had a good chance. You had three of them. You all won.
9: Now we're going to depart from our regular show and take you on a tour of the world-famous art gallery, the Louvre, in Paris.
10: What's the matter with you, Harper? That's one of the most beautiful ladies in the whole world. The hair? What's the matter with the hair? The hair, she's like a mop? Why? She don't got a creamy prom? What's so special about a prom?

0: farmers will look like cream. She's a whip. Farmers are really creamy permanent. And a creamy promise is to last longer than any other home permanent. Oh, look at the hair. She's a softer like a silk. And look at the way that she's a bouncer back every time. Hey, lady, wouldn't you like your wave behavior like this?
1: Get yourself a creamy prom.
2: That's a very good cartoon. You know those fellas look almost human? All right, George, who's next for prom?
3: Well, Groucho, Mr. Bill LaFollette and Mrs. Hilda Grenier are waiting to talk to you.
2: They are, eh?
3: Would you come in, folks, and meet Groucho Marx?
2: How do you know I want him in here? Welcome to You Bet Your Life. Say the secret word and you each get an extra $50. It's a common word, something you see every day. Bill LaFollette, you were a senator, weren't you? Were you related to Senator LaFollette or LaFollette?
4: Senator LaFollette, Groucho, in Wisconsin was about a fourth cousin of mine.
2: Oh. You're a fine, upstanding fellow, and you keep upstanding for a few minutes while I get acquainted with this kid over here. Hilda Grenier, eh?
5: Yes.
2: You're a very attractive girl. Where are you from, Hilda?
5: Well, from the county of Kent, in England.
2: Kent, that's where they make hairbrushes, isn't it?
5: No, that's the man who makes them.
2: Oh, is that the man?
5: Yeah.
2: Kent, huh?
5: Well,
2: so where is Kent?
5: In the south of England.
2: What do you do to keep busy, Hilda?
5: Well, I'm a technical consultant in the movies.
2: Oh, really, eh?
5: Yes.
2: You mean you're an expert on popcorn machines? I'm glad I finally got a chance to meet somebody like you, Hilda. Why can't we get more butter on our popcorn?
5: I don't know anything
2: like
5: about popcorn.
2: I'd like an honest answer.
5: I don't know anything about popcorn.
2: Oh, you don't? Well, I do. And they only put half as much butter on as they did before television.
5: The only thing I've done with it is thread it for Christmas trees.
2: What is your job with the movies?
5: Well, it is advising on... Is it historical pictures? Oh,
2: Elizabeth the Queen?
5: Elizabeth the Queen and Young Bess.
2: Young
5: Becky
2: Bess?
5: Becky Sharp.
2: What sort of background do you have that qualifies you as an expert in these matters?
5: Well, I was a royal dresser.
2: A royal dresser?
5: Yes.
2: What do you mean? You were a piece of furniture?
5: No, not exactly, but that's what lots of people think it is.
2: Well, but, who specifically did you dress, Hilda? And don't tell me it was Henry VIII.
5: No, it wasn't Henry VIII. It was Charlotte of Prussia, the ex-Kaiser's sister, first.
2: Charlotte, eh?
5: Yes.
2: That was a ruse, wasn't it?
5: No, she
2: Charlotte
5: wasn't.
2: Charlotte ruse?
5: She wasn't a ruse.
2: No.
5: She was Prussian.
2: Oh. Well, was she Prussian?
5: And,
2: Prussian?
5: Then later, I went to Queen Mary of Great Britain.
2: You did, eh?
5: Yes.
2: Were you sent there by royal command?
5: I was commanded there, yes.
2: You were Queen Mary's dresser, eh?
5: Yes. It's the executive head of the great wardrobe.
2: Mm-hmm. Could you tell us a little about life in the castle? What went on in the private lives of the king and the queen?
5: I could tell you this, that they were quite a wonderful couple.
2: Well, I'm sure they were.
5: He was a sailor, you know.
2: You mean he wasn't home at all? He was at sea all the time?
5: He was home, but we went to sea.
2: You went to sea what?
5: Yes. Well, we went on battleships and things like that, traveled that
2: way. I thought you went shopping or something. Yeah. Well, what you've told us is very interesting, Hilda. You haven't told us much. You haven't told us the real lowdown that I was expecting.
5: Well, I couldn't do that, Groucho.
2: Well, can't you give us the inside secret stuff
5: about... I'm writing my own memoirs.
2: You're writing your own memoirs.
5: But, you know, that'll be quite impossible to be published.
2: You mean they're never going to be published?
5: All the people involved, when they're dead. No. After I'm dead, too.
2: Well, I can't wait that long. Matter of fact, my memoirs will be published after I'm gone, too. I'd like to take them along, my memoirs, but they're even too hot for where I'm going. You are Bill LaFollette, and you say you ran for Senate in Wisconsin?
4: No, not quite.
2: No. Well, what did you do? Where are you from? Who are you?
4: Groucho, my home is originally in Crawfordsville, Indiana.
2: Oh.
4: You might have read the book Ben-Hur.
2: Mm-hmm. Yes, I read.
4: Crawfordsville is the home of the author of my
2: book. I read both of the books, Ben Hem and Ben Hur.
4: Which one did you enjoy the most?
2: I like Ben Hur the best. Now, do you have a job, Bill?
4: Yes, I'm a clerk in the San Diego post office.
2: Well, I imagine you have my picture posted in a prominent place on your wall, don't you?
4: Yes,
2: Now, you know, I have an agreement with the government that I must get top billing over all those other crooks they have. What do you do for the post office?
4: I work on the window, weigh up their packages, take in their registered mail, take in their notices that they have when they come in to pick up packages.
2: Do you ever open the letters and take out the money?
4: Does anything
2: amusing ever happen around the good old post office?
4: Oh, yes, we have a lot of humorous things.
2: A lot of fun?
4: Yes, We all go out in the lobby every once in a while and laugh at the...
2: customers?
4: Pictures. And the this posted, the wanted men, you know, where you said your picture was. We've got to laugh at those pictures a lot of times.
2: I get more laughs in the post office than I do here. Well, give us a, for example...
4: Well, there was a coincidence just a couple of days ago, Groucho. I had a package that was addressed to Davis, California, in the northern part of the state. And the very next customer that I waited on, in checking to see if the return address was on the package, the very next customer was Mr. Davis. Mm-hmm. Had one package going to Davis, California. The next package, the center of the package, was Mr. Davis. Another one I might mention is
2: You mean that's all over? That's the whole thing?
4: You didn't like to try this
2: one
4: here.
2: Have you told this to Mr. Davis?
4: Yes, I told him,
2: And did he laugh at this?
4: Mm-hmm. Yes, he did. Yeah, he was more polite than you.
2: Well, I can understand that. Well, tell us another hot cover.
4: All right.
2: That was pretty racy, that one. I don't know if we can get away with that.
4: Let's see if I can get a smile out of you on this one, Groucho. I had a letter in the back end of the post office. The sender of the letter had put the name...
2: This is Mr. Davis again?
4: No. This was Mrs. S.
2: Oh.
4: And instead of having the street address on the letter, the telephone number was there. San Diego, California, the telephone number. And I went to the telephone book and checked the name against the telephone number, wrote the correct address on the letter, and it was delivered the next day. But in trying to distribute the letter to the correct carrier, by going by the telephone number couldn't help us too much. So we had to have a street address.
2: How do you like it so far, Hilda? No wonder those mailmen are always out in the snow and sleet and dead of night. They'll do anything to get away from those jokes around the post office. As a matter of fact, Bill, that was pretty cute. The one you just told me I liked, but I suggest that when you have another one like that, put it in the dead letter office. Now, Bill, I know in a job like yours down at the post office, they're always trading jokes, and I'm always looking for new material. Could you let us in on the latest hot stuff that's making the rounds of your stamp window?
4: Well, if I could, Groucho, I'd like to lay a riddle in your lap.
2: Well, will you remove it at the finish?
4: What is the difference between a B and a bank?
2: A bank and a B. A bank and B and a bank. Well, let me think now. A bank and a B. Okay, I give up. I'm always overdrawn anyway, What's the difference between a bank and a B?
4: Well, a bank takes in notes and a piano gives out notes.
2: Piano? You didn't say anything about a piano. You said a B.
4: I know. There's where you got stung.
2: A piano. Well, that's a stein way to treat a kindly old quizmaster. You are married, aren't you, Bill?
4: Yes.
2: How does your wife react to these jokes?
4: Well, she,
2: She hasn't gone with Davis up to Montana or something.
4: No, she's still down in San Diego.
2: How long have you been married, Bill?
4: 4 months.
2: 4 months? Oh. How old are you?
4: 42.
2: Why, you sly rascal, you, Did you have a romantic honeymoon when you got married?
4: We had a very lovely time spending over to Catalina. I had 5 days over to Catalina.
2: Well, that can be romantic. Did you have an exciting time in your honeymoon? I mean, did you hang around the glass-bottom boat, peeping at the halibut? Just for the halibut? What did you do, Bill?
4: We took the trip on the glass bottom boat and the tours and saw the island and...
2: What was the most interesting thing about your honeymoon?
4: I think, not necessarily the most interesting, but one of the most humorous, Groucho, was when my wife in San Diego was a school teacher. And on Catalina, she was astounded to find out that the Catalina school system is a subsidiary of the Long Beach school system, 22 miles out in the ocean.
2: And that was the high point of your honeymoon?
4: One of the humorous things that happened.
2: Well, you know what they say, life begins at 40. Apparently, it's all over at 42. Well, Bill, you have an unusual sense of humor. Do you come by this naturally, Bill? He's like Herb Schreiner, isn't he?
4: Herb Schreiner's a Hoosier. He's from Indiana.
2: Yes, I know. You sound a little like him, too. Mm. Not for those last three jokes, I know. Well, Bill, I kidded you, but it was just in fun. Actually, you're a real nice guy.
5: Yeah.
2: And I'd like to say that it's cheerful, hardworking men like you in the stamp window that are responsible for the post office having a deficit of $760. All right, now let's play You Bet Your Life. River Cities of the World is what you choose. Now remember, we want one answer between you.
5: Mm-hmm.
2: I'll ask you some questions. If you miss two in a row, you're kaput. If you get four in a row right, you win $1,000. Ready? On what river is the city of Paris, France, located?
4: Seine.
2: I was in Seine once, I was swimming.
3: You have one right, three more right, and you'll have $1,000.
2: On what river is the city of Rome, Italy, located?
4: Tiber.
2: Tiber is right. Tiber. What is the rest of that? Burning bright. How I miss your husband tonight.
3: Two more right, and you'll have $1,000.
2: On what river is the city of Budapest, Hungary, located? That's been in the news. You ought to know that.
4: Danube.
2: Please, no vulgarity. Just give me the name of the river.
3: You're almost there. One more right and you'll have $1,000.
2: On what river is the city of Mandalay, Burma located?
5: The Irrawaddy.
2: The Irrawaddy is correct.
3: And you got four in a row right, so you win $1,000.
2: Give her a big kiss. You know, you wouldn't have guessed that without her, would you?
4: No.
2: Well, now you've won $1,000. You can keep it and quit, or you can come back later and try to double your money. You may even get a chance at $10,000 later. So go over and sit down and talk it over. No matter what decision you make, we want to thank you for being on the show.
3: Now, in just 1 minute, we'll see if any of our couples is going to try for the big money.

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2: All right, George, how do we stand on the big question?
3: Well,
2: what about our friend who stood on his head?
3: Well, Mr. Lindemann and his partner, Miss Quinn, miss two in a row, so they don't qualify.
2: Oh. And the next couple?
3: Well, our next couple has come to a parting of the ways.
2: They have?
3: They won, and they have a chance to try. However, Bill LaFollette, the postal employee, will not try. Mrs. Hilda Grenier will try, and here she is right here.
2: Bring on the Grenier. You decide to go with the big question.
4: Yes.
2: If you miss it, you wind up with $500. Now, are you still going to go for the big money?
4: Yes.
2: Oh, you wind up with $250.
4: Yes.
2: Pick a number.
4: Nine.
2: Now, if any number besides the one you pick comes up, this question is worth
4: $1,000. I know. I understand.
2: If your number comes up, this question is worth $10,000. $5,000. Okay. Fly it away.

0: I'd have come on 9. We'd have closed up shop.
1: You're lucky because
0: your number was 9 and it came on 10, so you're now going for $1,000.
1: Yes, all right.
0: You ready?
1: Yes.
0: Alex, and I want one answer between you.
1: Go there.
0: All right, Alexander the Great thought so much of his famous war horse that he caused a city to be built over its grave. For $1,000, what was the name of Alexander's famous horse? Yeah, 15 seconds. All right, why don't you take a guess?
1: No, I don't want to take even a guess.
0: Well, it's Bucephalus. B-U-C-E-P-H-A-L-U-S.
1: It comes back to me.
0: Doesn't come back to me at all. So you won $250. You've been a charming guest. Thanks for being on our show. You bet your life.
1: Good night.
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1: We delay the start of this program to bring you a special news bulletin. From the NBC newsroom in New York, two fresh columns of North Korean troops have crossed the Han River and are moving southward below Seoul. Two other invader columns have outflanked the town and airstrip of Suwon on the east. And a spokesman at a U.S. advanced headquarters in Korea says the defense situation has definitely worsened in the past 24 hours. Keep tuned to your NBC station for the later news.

0: The Adventures of the Saint, starring Vincent Price. The Saint, based on characters created by Leslie Charteris and known to millions from books, magazines, and motion pictures. The Robin Hood of modern crime now comes to radio, starring Hollywood's brilliant and talented actor Vincent Price as... The Saint.
1: Oh. Hello, Templar's Mortuary.
2: Mr. Simon Templar?
1: Unfortunately.
2: Littleton is calling.
1: What time is it?
2: At the sound of the... I'm sorry, I'm not allowed to give that information. Littleton is calling.
1: All right, put him on.
2: One moment, please. Hello?
1: Hello?
2: Is this Simon Templar?
1: Yes, it is.
2: Well, my name is Shirley Gray. Please, I need your...
1: Yes, go on. Hello.
2: Sammy.
3: Who are you talking to?
2: Oh, well, I was just calling you at the theater.
3: You knew I was with the cops. Hang it up.
2: All right. Hello. I'm sorry I bothered you. Sammy just got back.
1: Hello. Hello.
2: Your party has hung up, sir.
1: So they have. Thank you. Shirley Gray. Shirley Gray. Oh, of course.
4: Come inside, Lieutenant Schwartz.
1: Guess who?
4: Oh, no. Templar? No, no, no, no, no.
1: You hate me, don't you?
4: Templar, this is the Homicide Bureau. I am up to the cleft of my rugged chin in work. I got maniacs confessing to murders that never happened. I got murderers caught in the act who say, who, me? And now, I got Templar.
1: Yes, Lieutenant?
4: Templar, you got something to say? Say it.
1: Anyone for badminton?
4: Templar, I...
1: Okay, Lieutenant, I just want some information.
4: Read the newspapers, Templar. They whip up the crime waves. I don't.
1: Well, then, what do journalism's juvenile delinquents have to say about events in the city of Littleton today?
4: You don't know?
1: I couldn't even guess.
4: Well, stay happy. Go back to bed.
1: Lieutenant, I'll write a letter to the Times.
4: Okay, Templar, have it your way. You ever hear of a band leader named Terry Richards?
1: Of course. You mean the one they call the Real Gone Guy?
4: I hope to hold your half note, Templar. He's real gone, all right. So gone, he's dead. He was strangled.
1: Oh? Well, thank you, Lieutenant, for your first exclusive.
4: Look, if you're figuring to butt in, Templar, I wouldn't.
1: Now, you know me.
4: You remember Lieutenant Ruggles?
1: Old Meathead?
4: Old Meathead. Yeah. Well, he's now chief of police at Littleton. You'd better stay out of his way.
1: Well, I wouldn't dream of getting in his way, or would I?
4: I'm not kidding, Templar. Terry Richards was a real big name. Ruggles wants this one for himself. You get in his way, he'll have you so deep in the pokey, they'll be feeding you with a pea shooter. And... Hey, on second thought, is that bad?
1: Lieutenant.
4: Yes, Templar.
1: Did someone spike your bubble gum this morning?
4: Yes, I... Templar...
1: Goodbye, pal. Don't sneeze into the breeze.

0: Yes, sir?
1: I'd like to go backstage, please, Mr. Doorman.
0: Well, it's possible to get there if your cultural development is at a certain level.
1: Well, I'm fond of Mondrian.
0: I collect Americana. I am fond of portraits of those men who have become our presidents. I am especially cheered by portraits of Lincoln, done, of course, on fine paper in black, bordered and shaded in hues and shades of green, which one finds so cool and comforting.
1: Your taste is admirable. It happens that I, here you are.
0: A perfect specimen. Pass, friend.
1: Thank you so much.
0: Oh, Mr. Templar.
1: You know me? You expected me?
0: Miss Gray hoped for you. She described you.
1: Still, it cost me $5.
0: Nothing ventured, nothing gained. Miss Gray is in her dressing room. First corridor to your right, and first door to the left.
1: Oh, thank you. Say, tell me something. Is this the same Shirley Gray who sings ballad so wonderfully?
0: The same. But she sings them no more. Merle Rooney El Rowdy.
1: You swallowed something?
0: A bop. That's what the great Terry Richards played.
1: Oh. I gather you were not a fan of the late Mr. Richards.
0: The man who knocked him off was a hero.
1: I see.
0: Miss Gray is the only nice person in the band. Take care of her, will you?
1: You think she needs taking care of?
0: There's a killer running around, Mr. Templar. Of course, if he's just after another musician, that's all right.
1: The killer's going to hate you in the morning.
0: He wouldn't dare. First corridor to your right, first door to the left, Mr. Templar.

0: Gray?
1: Oh, you frightened me. You're...
0: Simon Templer, Secretary Shirley Gray Fan Club, Cell 3, Group 2, currently underground at Twitch Shores.
1: Oh, Mr. Templer, I'm so glad.
0: Who is Sammy?
1: He's... What do you mean?
0: Well, all the way down here, I've been asking myself, why would Shirley Gray call me? And after calling, why would she hang up just because a man named Sammy entered the room? You see, I'm just the old curious one.
1: Well, I want you to do one thing for me. Find out who killed Terry Richards.
0: Now, that's a job for the police, isn't it?
1: Well, they might get the wrong person.
0: Sammy, for instance?
1: Well, they might not find out in time. Somebody else might get killed.
0: The doorman seems to have had the same thought. What brings it on?
1: Well, no one knows why Terry was killed. Nobody liked him, but nobody hated him enough to kill him. This is almost the work of a maniac. There was no reason for it.
0: You mean no one was ambitious, jealous, frustrated?
1: Oh, don't talk like that.
0: You're hiding something from Simon.
1: Please don't joke. I found Terry's body. I called the police, and they said he must have been strangled with a stout, thin cord, but...
0: Well?
1: Well, they're wrong about it and about everything else. He was strangled with a...
2: What's this? Another cop?
1: Oh, Sammy, this is Simon Templer, the saint. Simon,
2: I told you to let it alone, Shirley. Get out, Templer.
0: I'm happy to know you too, friendly one.
2: Look, Templer, we're being held in this offbeat burg, and we can't get out. I'm spending all my time at the jail answering the silly questions of these cornball cops... And now you. I've got rehearsals to do. Now, will you get out?
1: Oh, no, Sammy. No, not rehearsals already. Why, Terry hasn't even been...
0: Yes, Sammy. Why are you so anxious to get in rehearsal?
2: We've got a contract for a concert tour. That's what we were doing in this corn palace, warming up for the tour. The band's got to be in shape in a week or the contract is canceled. No contract, no tour. No tour, no band. No band. We're in a panic, do you see?
0: No. Just where do you fit in here?
2: I like money. I eat it.
0: It's cheaper than food these days.
2: Besides, if we make out, the agency is giving me the band. I got it coming. It's like Terry had what happened coming to him.
1: Oh, Sammy.
2: Well, Terry was a slob and you know it.
0: You are a man of grace and charm, Sammy.
2: Send him away, Shirley. Get him out of here.
0: Gentle psychotic, isn't he? As we jazz lovers say, this routine is murder.
1: Well, I'll talk to him. Will you wait for me, Simon?
0: Need you ask?

0: May I come in, Mr. Templer?
1: Of course. Say, how did you know me?
0: Oh, I talked Shirley into calling you. My name's Dick Carvin.
1: Oh. You're with the band?
0: All I do is beat these lousy drums. You ever hear that joke?
1: Yeah, to the point of nausea. Who killed Terry Richards?
0: I don't know. The cops thought Shirley might have because she found him, but it wasn't Shirley. I had her call you so you could prove it was someone else.
1: Well, what was she doing in his dressing room? Was it her habit to go there? Look, Carvis, dear boy, if you want me to help
0: you... Okay, okay. Lay out for four bars and I'll give you the score. I understood Terry Richards. I didn't like him any more than anybody else, but I did understand him. I've been with him since the year one. Sammy has, too, only he played a three-year job with the Army.
1: Sammy called Terry a slob.
0: Yeah. Before the war, Sammy and Terry started this band. Terry funded it, Sammy arranged and conducted rehearsals. The man sent him greetings, and he went into the paratroops and came back tough and hard. I thought he'd kill Terry when he found out Terry had cut in for 100% of the band. I remember his hands were just aching.
1: Why did he come back with Terry?
0: Terry was up here, Mac, number one. He was willing to pay for Sammy's talent and pay good. That's the only way he could keep anybody, including Shirley. Poor kid. It wasn't enough she had to work for him. She had to go along with him a little way if she wanted her job. And she did.
1: Why? Why, she used to be the biggest name on radio without Terry Richards. How did she ever become a band singer?
0: Canaries are hard to figure. Maybe that's the question you've got to answer.
1: This Terry Richards seems to have been a dismal kind of snail.
0: Well, I admired him, Mr. Templer, for one reason. He knew how to compete. Fight, cheat, steal, hit below the belt, but stay on top. He had one philosophy, and it fit this world great. Hooray for me, and nuts to you. If I could have had that, I'd have done all right. I'd have been bigger than Terry Richards. But I haven't got it. I admired the man who had it.
1: Yeah, this has been an enchanting recital of the foibles of humanity, but who killed Terry Richards?
0: I wish you'd find out.
1: Why are you so anxious, dear?
0: Because without Terry, this band can still go places. Oh, we needed him like the Met needs Carmen Lombardo. Now, Sammy will be in charge, don't you see? And he'll give everybody a chance, even me.
1: What do you mean?
0: But Terry wouldn't give any of us a chance to shine. We always had to feature his guitar. But we got a real gone arrangement of Temptation. Just me on timps and Shirley on voice. Real gone, real gone. But Terry wouldn't even listen.
1: What I've heard of progressive music as a sample, I'd say it hasn't gone quite far enough. It's still in the range of hearing.
0: Come on, Mr. Temple. But Shirley.
1: Come on, let's go.
0: This way, the green room. Good heavens, Shirley.
1: Out of the way. Call the cops. Hurry.
0: Oh, Mr. Templer.
1: Oh.
2: Are you all right, Simon?
1: Oh, yes, Angel. I'll be all right. Hey, I thought you were dead.
0: She just fainted, Templer.
1: Did you call the police, Dick?
0: Between giving her smelling salts and bathing your head, I haven't had much of a chance.
1: What, as they say in the whodunit, happened?
0: Well, somebody slugged you from behind and pushed me through the door and slammed it.
1: Oh, my neck. Oof, there must have been a rabbit punch.
2: Do you want a doctor, Simon?
1: Dear heart, I want an answer. By the way, what did happen to you?
2: Well, I argued with Sammy for a while, and then I came over here, and I picked up Sammy's baton, and this was wrapped around it.
1: Wait till I stand up. Oh, that floor was so comfortable. Hey, what is this thing?
0: It's an E string from a guitar.
2: It's what was used to kill Terry.
0: Probably from his own guitar.
1: Probably someone had a sense of poetic justice, a guitar string for a guitarist. Let me see that thing. Ow!
2: What's the matter?
1: I pulled it tight. It cut into my hands. Hey, wait a minute. Did you know Terry was killed with an E string, Shirley?
2: Well, it was beside him when I found him. Between the time I called the police and the time they got here, someone had taken it.
1: Shirley, my sweet, Emily Post has it that when one is in possession of evidence or information about evidence, one tells the cops or one suffers, one does.
2: Well, I was afraid.
1: But you see, you are more afraid now. This thing is a warning for Sammy, for you, or for everybody. Hey, by the way, where is Sammy? Why didn't he come running when he heard you scream?
0: Same reason I knew she was in the green room and not his dressing room. His room is soundproof.
1: I move that we adjourn to Sammy's little cell and see.
2: No.
1: Shirley, you're not going to be stubborn.
2: All right, let's go.

0: Something tells me we've got to break it down.
1: Oh, Sammy!
2: The E string again.
0: All right, Dick, now.
2: The cops?
0: The cops.
1: But Sammy
0: We'll take care of Sammy, I hope.
3: Mr. Temple, I have answered the questions of the police. I have answered the questions of my wife. Now you want me to answer your question.
0: My friend, as doorman of this house of culture, you are in a most enviable position. You see who goes and who comes. Now let me review the bidding. The famous Terry Richards...
3: The infamous Terry Richards?
0: Nonetheless, he was killed. A bumbling, murderous toad came within a minute of killing Sammy today. The same wart-brained idiot delivered a rabbit punch to my neck. I only want to be sure it was no outside force. Do you follow me?
3: As the animal act follows the acrobats, Mr. Templar. But I must repeat, no insidious force has come through these portals. Unless that force be you. And you should hear Chief Ruggles on the subject of you. Police.
0: You don't like the police?
3: Mr. Templar, the police were put on this earth for one reason. So that so-called musicians could arise in the morning with the assurance that somewhere on earth there was someone lower on the scale of human beings.
0: You could be censored for that. Tell me, are you here all the time?
3: Mr. Templar, there are matters one does not discuss with just any stranger.
0: Oh? Oh. Oh, touché, I'm sure. I simply want to learn who could be a murderer. That's all. It's a simple want. Some people want food. I want a murderer. Some people want a new apartment. I want a sneaky, soft-pedaled thug who could walk so softly he would be unheard. And who would slug me from behind.
3: Even I could do that, Mr. Templar. I wear sneakers. They're relaxing. I could come upon you so quietly.
0: Oh, you could. I'll give it thought. Thank you so very much.
3: It was nothing, Mr. Templar.
0: I know. Nothing. Feeling better, Sammy?
4: Templar, are you still around?
0: You're not happy with me, Sammy.
1: Sammy, please. If it weren't for Mr. Templar, you might be dead.
4: Oh. If he hadn't shown up, it wouldn't have happened. He got a hold of something and scared somebody, that's all.
0: Whom did I frighten, Sammy? You?
4: What do you mean?
0: It occurs to me that if I were a person so willed and so frightened, I could hold a wire about my neck and induce unconsciousness.
4: You've got rocks in your head, Templar. Why don't you leave it alone? Let the cops
0: have it. Because somebody slugged me, Sammy, and I'm very sensitive about such things.
1: Why don't you two stop fighting? This is serious. Somebody else is going to get hurt.
4: Yes, and I hereby nominate Simon Templar.
0: I must decline because of the press of business. Look, instead of us arguing like this, why don't you go rehearse?
4: Oh, great. Now he's going to run the band, too.
0: No, but at least you'll be out of my hair for a while.
4: Oh,
0: yeah. Sammy has an abrupt personality. Well, Shirley, we're alone.
1: Simon, are you getting anywhere?
0: The answer to that would have to come from your own lovely lips. You're very sweet, Shirley. To see you as you are now, as they say in the soap operas, it does something to me, dear.
1: Well, suppose whoever it is gets away with it. Suppose he succeeds next time, kills Sammy or me.
0: Tell me, Shirley, did you kill Terry?
1: What did you say?
0: I said, did you kill Terry and try to kill Sammy?
1: Simon!
0: I'm very rude. My analyst tells me. Oh, never mind my analyst. I hate him. You didn't answer my question.
1: No, I didn't kill Terry. You satisfied?
0: Eminently. Tell me something, Shirley. A couple of years ago, you were going great guns as a soloist. I remember reading something about a big recording contract. I had your recording of April in Paris. It was one of the best things I ever heard.
1: I'm still getting royalties on it.
0: How is it that you came to work with a band? What happened that you gave up your contracts and your big career? Why do you stay with this band?
1: Is my career pertinent?
0: I don't know. But I do know that we're going to have this cleared up very soon.
1: Oh, do you really think so?
0: Mm-hmm. I've got something right on the tip of my mind. Can't quite get hold of it, but I will. And if we can clear it up in time and Sammy has the band in shape, you'll be hitting the road, so you'd better be in shape.
1: But I...
0: Why don't you go to your dressing now and rest, huh? Go on. It'll do you good.
1: Well, all right. If you say so.
0: I'll walk with you. Is that idea of Dick's about temptation going to work out, really?
1: I don't know, Simon. I'm not too crazy about it, but maybe it will. I hope so for Dick's sake.
0: Dick's sake?
1: Yes. You know, every time Sammy wrote an arrangement so Dick would have some breaks, Terry would insist that it be rewritten for his guitar. And poor Dick would just sit up and keep a rhythm. As he said, all he does is play those lousy drums.
0: Yes, it might be a break for Dick at that. He's a nice fella. He's got something coming, I should suppose.
1: Well, this is where I drop off. What are you going to do?
0: Oh, I don't know. Catch a murderer, maybe?

0: Dick.
1: Oh, hello, Mr. Templer.
2: Oh, no, no, don't stop playing. Go right ahead, Dick.
1: Oh, I was just passing the time of day.
2: When?
1: You have any luck?
2: Well, I'm about to step out of the store window and call for Philip Marlowe.
1: Well, if there's anything I can do, or any of the fellas for that matter, I know they'll help.
2: I thought they were all happy to see your late maestro go. That was the impression I had.
1: Now, Sammy might give you that impression, or that whacked-up doorkeeper out there. But I don't think anybody likes to see somebody murdered, especially when they know the killer is still on the loose.
2: But you fellas seem to be taking it in stride.
1: Some people, yes, some people, no. Me, I'm worried.
2: Oh, take it easy now. Say, you certainly need a lot of paraphernalia in your trade.
1: Yeah. Cymbals, chimps, bongo, tambourine.
2: What are these things?
1: These? These are clays.
2: What are they for?
1: Set a rhythm for the Latin American stuff. Here, let me show you. See? Very simple.
2: Yes, indeed. Very simple. Yeah, this is quite an array of stuff for one who just beats the drum.
1: That's all I do. Beat these lousy drums.
2: Well, I have to do some more snooping, Dick. I'll see you around.
1: Okay, Mr. Templer.
2: Lousy drum.
3: Hey, what's your idea of busting in here?
2: Sammy, I've got two questions for you if you're interested in finding Terry Richards' killer.
3: I'm not.
2: Number one, you were in the paratroops?
3: Yes, I was in the paratroops.
2: Number two, did you make patrols behind the lines where you had to kill a man with your own hands?
3: You scum.
2: I asked you a question, did you?
3: That's my answer. Now get out of here. And if I set eyes on you again, I'll...
2: Kill me, Sammy?
3: Get out!
2: You know, I think I'd feel much better if you'd take my head in your lap and bathe my face. I'd feel much better.
4: Oh, Simon, stop it. You know, you shouldn't have just barged in on Sammy like that. He has a temper and he doesn't like to be reminded of... Well, you just should have been more diplomatic.
2: I was. Diplomacy, my dear girl, is not always a matter of kid gloves.
4: Oh, Simon, why don't you give it up? I'm awfully sorry I got you into this.
2: I'm not at all. It's well worth everything just to sit here and have your sympathy and... Hey, Shirley.
4: Simon, what's the matter?
2: That dress for him. Round the neck of it. An E string.
4: Oh, Simon,
2: who... Never mind, Shirley. I think I know what it means now, all of it.
4: But... Why me? Do I know something? What is it?
2: No, you don't know anything, but you've done something. Yes, it figures.
4: Oh, Simon.
2: Now, don't cry, Shirley. Tell me, did Sammy get someone to take Terry's place with the guitar?
4: No.
2: Good. First, we'll take care of that for him.
4: But I...
2: Second, you're going to make sure the public address system is warmed up in the wings so I can use it. And third, you're going to tell Sammy and Dick you want to run through temptation.
4: Oh, no, Simon, I couldn't.
2: Make like that tired old gag, you know, the show must go on. It's one of the most important things in your life. And I want you to do just as I say, or I'm afraid you're not going to have a life to have important things happen in.
3: Okay, let's take it once and then forget it. No count. It's up to you, Dick. Take it in the downbeat.
2: You ready, Maestro?
3: Yeah.
2: Okay, now, remember what you're to
3: do. Ready, Shirley?
5: Yeah, Sammy.
3: Dick, roll it.

0: What's the matter, Dick?
1: You get away from me, Templar, I'll kill you.
0: Your kidding days are over, son. All over.
2: Simon.
3: What are you trying to do, Templar? You trying to louse up the whole band?
0: The music you play hasn't loused up your band. How could I possibly
3: what
0: do
3: you
0: it?
3: Simon
0: will clip you.
2: Dick, how could it... I don't understand.
0: We understand, don't we, Dick?
1: I don't know what you're talking about.
0: Sammy, if you will call the cops, I'll tell Dick a little story about a man who was very ambitious, who wanted to be big and important like Terry Richards, who didn't want anybody to get in the way of his ambitions, who admired selfishness and ruthlessness. That's about the story we'll tell, isn't it, Dick?
1: All I do is beat these lousy drums. All I do is beat these lousy drums.
2: Why did he try to kill me, Simon?
0: Quiet, dear. Just remain as you are. Isn't this romantic?
2: Simon, you should know
0: oh,
2: that...
0: Oh, I do know. He killed Terry because, as you said, Terry took all the licks. What you say? That Dick thought belonged to him. Then he got real ambitious. He wanted to be like Krupa, have his own band, and he tried to kill Sammy. Oh. Then he could fight for the leadership of a band that was already great.
2: Oh, it's so awful.
0: Dear heart and gentle woman, it's so wonderful.
2: Simon!
0: I mean meeting you.
2: Oh... But when did you first suspect?
0: That you were wonderful.
2: No, that Dick was the killer.
0: I was puzzled that someone had used a guitar string for the purpose of strangling Terry Richards. It cuts into the hands, and there's no purchase unless it's wound around the hands, and that gives no wire for strangulation. Then I came across the clavis and Dick's drum, and everything fell into place.
2: I see. You know, I remember when Sammy got back from the army and we had a party, and he got drunk and told us how they used to kill the enemy with wire, the ends of which were tied to batons to give them, what did you say, purchase?
0: Sure. You're making Simon sound anticlimactic, and that's not in the contract.
2: Oh, I'm sorry, Simon. You really did a good job, but...
0: Now, just stay as you are, dear.
2: Oh, Simon.
0: Well, in any event, Dick remembered Sammy's tales of the paratroops. He tied the ends of the guitar strings to the clavis he used for Latin American rhythms. And then he approached his victims from the rear, looped the wire over their heads and curtains.
2: Ooh, how terrible.
0: It was very clever. When you screamed and fainted and we came to you, he stepped behind me and slugged me. Then he ran to make his pass at killing Sammy. He wasn't clever enough to take his time and make it thorough.
2: Oh, I think it's so gruesome.
0: I think it's wonderful.
2: Oh, Simon, you can.
0: But I do. The more I explain, the more you shiver, and the more you shiver, the closer you come. And it's wonderful.
2: Will you please listen to me for a moment?
0: No, dear, you're upset. You'll be going back to the city now. You know, I think that monster Chief Ruggles will release all of you. Why don't you have dinner at my place? Just you and me. You'll like my place. I have a fine collection of modern art, especially Picasso.
2: You're inviting me to come up and see your Picasso?
0: My dear, when one as charming as you comes to my place, it's not to see the Picassos, but the handwriting on the wall.
4: What are you doing with my wife, Templar?
0: Your...
4: My wife.
0: Oh, how depressing.
2: Simon, that's what I've been trying to tell you. You asked why I stayed with this band and gave up my other career. Well... It's because Sammy and I have been secretly married for 6 months.
0: Oh, no.
2: Well, that's why I called you. I was afraid when the police found out, they'd think that Sammy killed Terry because of jealousy.
4: I would still like to know, Templar, what you were doing with your arm around my wife.
0: I... I was consoling her.
4: I've got some consolation for you.
0: Sammy, I wouldn't advise violence. I'm ready this time.
4: Violence? You've got me all wrong.
3: Chief Ruggles.
0: Sammy.
5: Now, what do you want?
4: You still looking for Templar?
5: What else?
4: Here he is.
0: Oh, no.
5: Templar.
0: Hello, Chief.
5: I want to talk to you.
4: Say goodbye to the nice man, Shirley.
2: Goodbye, Simon. And thanks.
0: Adieu, my sweet. We'll meet again.
4: Over my dead body.
0: I'll try to arrange it.

0: have been listening to another adventure of the Saint, the Robin Hood of modern crime. Now here's our star, Vincent Price.
1: Ladies and gentlemen, in tonight's cast, you heard Vivi Janis, Larry Dobkin, Lou Merrill, Jack Edwards, and Bill Johnstone. This is Vincent Price inviting you to join us again next week at this same time for another exciting adventure of the Saint. Good night.

Acts of the Saint was written by Charles Glenn. The music was composed and conducted by Vaughn Dexter. 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Vincent Price is soon to be seen in the Universal International picture Curtain Call at Cactus Creek. And all you Saint fans will be glad to know that the Saint comic books are on sale at all newsstands. Your announcer is Don Stanley. Next, it's Sam Spade, then...

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0: 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Tibby, Tibby, Tibby.
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4: All aboard for the transcribed premiere production, The Cruise of the Paul Parrot. It's time for another exciting yarn aboard a whaling ship in the year 1860, so reef in your sails and listen. In our last episode, the good ship Paul Parrot, with all our friends aboard, Johnny, Sue, Dickon, Captain Dalton, Ezra Grange, and old Paul Parrot himself, was overtaken by the wily privateer, Captain Karsh, who, with several boatloads of men, boarded the whaling vessel to search for their diamonds. Karsh has heard about the diamonds from some sole survivor of the catastrophe on Galto Island, who is now aboard his ship. But just who this is, he will not tell. Captain Dalton knows his crew is hopelessly outnumbered, so he does not fight. But he still will not give up the diamonds and threatens to fight to the last man if they are fired upon. At this point of deadlock, a lovely young girl comes aboard the ship from Karsh's vessel to see what is going on. She is Karsh's fiancée, and she is very angry to find that her betrothed is really a privateer. Karsh forces Captain Dalton to send Hollings, the Paul Parrot's latest recruit, with 10 men back to his own ship, the Africana, as hostage. But just then a terrific storm sweeps down on them, and the two ships are swept apart. Then a great wave smashes the Paul Parrot's rudder, and she is left to the mercy of the gale. Our story picks up just where we left off last time, and Karsh and Captain Dalton are still arguing.
5: All except the able seamen get below. The decks are almost awash. Mr. Grange, take Johnny and Sue and the young lady and get to my cabin. The rest of you...
6: I tell you, I'm taking over here. I have as many of my men aboard this hulk as you, and I'm giving orders.
5: Well, of course, this is no time to be arguing. We've got to forget how things are till we ride out this storm. Then we'll take up again where we were. As long as I'm master of this ship, and we're not yet taken captive, I'm giving the orders.
6: You are taken captive. I have taken you.
5: You forget the Africana's not standing by to fire at us with your cannons any longer. We're evenly matched now.
6: But there are just as many of my men aboard as yours and more.
5: Karsh, I'll give you 3 seconds to get out of my way and down to my cabin till this storm's out. Or blow me down, I'll lay you low.
6: Boy, you can't talk to me like that, you blubber-smeared whaler. I'll... Oh.
5: Vast, Karsh, you talk too much. Well, I warn you. Dickon, drag Karsh below and put him in the forecastle. Tie him up to keep him out of mischief.
7: Aye, aye, sir. Look, old Karsh's men are advancing on you, they are. They don't like you knocking out that blooming skipper.
5: Aye, so they are. Men of the Paul Parrot, stand by your arms. Grab before they're washed overboard. And look here, you swabs from the Africana. We're evenly matched now. If you want to fight, my men will give you all you want. If you do get me, you'll have no skipper at all to run the ship. If you take your places and wait till the storm's over, we'll come to terms.
7: You better heed the skipper, you swabs. Lash me to a yardarm. This is a strange ship to you. You can't work it through the storm by yourselves. Now, if you join our men to do what we can till the worst of the blow is over, you have an even chance. If you try to take over yourself, the Paul Parrot, without anchor and rudder as she is, will be swamped in less than an hour.
8: Aye, I will pitch in.
6: We'll stand by.
5: Good, you show good sense. Now, Dickon, we've won the first round. By the time the storm is over, Karsh won't have any more to say aboard this vessel than a sea cow. Take him below and stop in my cabin and see how the young'uns and Mr. Grange are doing.
7: Aye, aye, sir. And I must say, Captain, you did a neat bit of work, sir.
9: The blooming gale's blowing the feathers off.
5: Well, hurry below, will you, you old albatross? I've got work to do. Lay on there, men. Tie that lifeline to the mainmast.
10: Johnny, I'm so frightened.
11: Don't be scared, Sue. This is just an ordinary storm. Any ship can run into a gale like this. Can't they, Mr. Grange?
8: Yes, Johnny. I don't believe it more serious than could be expected. Still, with our rudder gone, I fear...
11: Oh, but Mr. Grange, with Captain Dalton up there, we can come to no harm.
8: I'm about ready to agree with you, Johnny. That man can get out of any bad situation.
11: And besides, this storm was almost a good thing. It blew us away from the Africana, and maybe we'll still get the upper hand over Captain Karsh. I wonder what the old pirate's doing up on deck now.
10: Oh, Johnny, that pretty lady over there in the corner, she heard what you said.
12: Did you call Bruno Karsh a pirate?
11: Well, yes, ma'am, I did. Well, he is, almost. He's a privateer, isn't he?
12: Oh, dear. I was so afraid of this. Tell me, what was he trying to do when I came aboard?
11: Why, he chased us for a day or more and finally caught up with us. Didn't you know he wanted
8: Johnny is trying to tell you that your Captain Karsh was intending to rob us of a very valuable cargo we're carrying.
12: I didn't know. Oh, I'm so ashamed. And I believed him when he said he was a respectable merchantman.
10: Oh. Oh, please don't cry, Miss. If you didn't know about it, it's not your fault.
12: Thank you, little girl, but you don't know what this means to me. What's your name?
10: My name's Sue Grange, and this is my big brother Ezra, who owns the Paul Parrot. And this is Johnny Robbins, the bravest cabin boy who ever lived.
11: Oh, gee, Sue.
12: I'm happy to know you. Well, you might as well know about me. I'm Annabelle Wilson of New Orleans. Bruno Karsh has been a suitor of mine for years, and, well, he was always so gallant and so brave, I thought, and he just sort of swept me off my feet. I once heard he'd been a privateer, but he swore to me that was long ago against his will, that he'd reformed and was now captain and owner of a fine merchantman. I finally promised to wed him, and this was to be our wedding voyage. We were going to be married by an uncle who's a minister in Cape Town, South Africa, and I believed in him. No. Oh, it's just too horrible.
11: But, gee, think how lucky you were to find out in time.
10: Oh, be quiet, Johnny. That's not the right thing to say.
11: Huh?
10: But I just thought... Oh, that's all right, Miss Annabelle. I'm sure everything will turn out all right.
8: It's Dickon. What's going on up on deck, Dickon? We can't tell a thing down here.
11: The storm doesn't feel like it's getting any better.
13: Oh, blow me down, it ain't, lad. I've been up and down the companionway a dozen times in the past few hours. And each time it seems worse.
9: Oh, breakers ahead! Breakers ahead!
13: Stow that, you big-nosed bird! It's the last thing we need to look for, breakers. We are far from any land, by the by. Blow me down! Captain Dalton knocked out that belligerent Karsh, and I stowed him safe and sound on irons in the hold. Avast, ain't you happy to hear that?
8: Hold your tongue, Dickon. Don't you know this young woman was betrothed to Captain Karsh?
13: Oh, so help me, I forgot I did. Oh, I'm bloomin' sorry, but I'm just a blinkin' rough old sea salt who ain't got no sense about things like that.
9: Prof, he's a blinkin' stupid old sea salt, Prof!
10: Oh, that's all right, Dickon. You didn't know.
13: Avast, I got to be getting back on deck again. Captain Dalton ordered some canvas put on to hold us, maybe on some kind of course with our rudder broke. Oh, but ain't no use, I'm thinking. You know, I'd better try to get out. The beam ends. We're aground, and heaven only knows where out here in the ocean, but we're on the rocks.
9: Rock! Rock! Man, the lifeboats! We're on the rocks! Rock! Rock!
14: It's a miracle, that's all we can call it. The ship might have been stove in by those rocks and sunk with all hands and passengers lost. But the waves carried her clear over the rocks and left her on this rocky ledge at the back of the beach.
13: She's almost on her sides. The timbers have been strained. There ain't a vessel afloat what could have took a beating like the good old Paul Parrot did and come out of it like this, bless her.
9: Paul Parrot's all right. Paul Parrot's all right.
8: But, Captain Dalton, where are we? What is this island?
14: Blow me down, Mr. Grange. I don't rightly know as yet. We can't take our bearings because all my instruments were smashed when we were thrown aground. But if the clouds are cleared for fair and the stars come out tonight, I'll tell you as well as I can.
10: Oh, I think it's wonderful that we were saved.
11: I told you we'd come out all right with Captain Dalton in command. This doesn't look like a very small island. Still, you can't tell.
14: Hold there, everybody. Mr. Wainwright's brought Captain Karsh out of the brig in the ship, and he's bringing him over here to us on the beach.
6: Well, you see, Blaster, if you'd let me take over, we wouldn't be on the rocks now.
14: Blow me down, Karsh. I'm afraid the sea must take all the credit for what happened. None of us had control over any of it. But I've got a word or so to say to you.
6: Well, get it over with.
14: Again, we're on even terms. Only this time, we ain't even got a ship to fight over.
13: Aye, Captain. It'll take quite a spell before we can make the Paul Parrot seaworthy again.
14: And so I say to you, Karsh, I'm turning all your men back to you. You're on your own.
6: I smell a rat. What's the bargain?
14: There's no bargain. You take your men and clear out of here. This looks like a fairly sizable island, and there's plenty timber on it. We all stand the same chance to survive. But you and your men get over to the other side and stay there. And don't cross our path or there'll be trouble.
5: What? And leave us marooned on the island when you get the ship refitted?
14: We'll talk that over when the time comes. And if either party sights a vessel that might give us assistance, the other group will be notified.
5: It ain't fair. I know you've got something up your sleeve. But for a temporary agreement, it may do.
14: It'll have to do. I'm giving you no choice. Now, clear out.
5: Mark this well, Dalton. There'll be a day soon when you'll regret the way you've spoken to me.
15: Why, you blasted blackguard! You're just getting your just desserts for your attempted piracy.
9: Grog, swing the blooming pirate from the yardarm,
5: Grog! I'll slit that blinking parrot's throat yet. Well, Annabelle, are you coming with me?
12: Bruno, I can't.
5: You can't? What do you mean? You're my promised bride.
12: You've destroyed my faith in you. I'll have to wait till I come to a definite decision. Meanwhile, I can stay with little Sue Grange here in this camp.
5: Look here, Annabelle. You're my betrothed, and you were left under my care. If I say you're coming with me, you are. If I have to drag you...
12: Oh, Bruno, how dare you talk to me like that?
14: One more word out of you to this young woman, and I'll fell you like a spar on a hurricane. Now hoist anchor and clear.
5: All right, Dalton. You have us. But you'll rue this day.
11: Oh, Captain Dalton, look at this, right here at your foot. It looks like an arrowhead.
14: Blow me down, let me see that. An arrowhead it is, lad. Likely an Indian one. But what would it be doing on this island? This can't be any part of the South American mainland for certain.
15: Man and boy, I've sailed seven seas. I've never seen an arrowhead like that one, I ain't.
5: Let me take a look. Blistering barnacles. I have. There's a tribe of Indians in the Brazilian jungle that chipped their arrowheads in that same shape.
8: If that's true, Captain Dalton, what would it be doing here? There's certainly been no sign of any inhabitants on this island so far.
11: Captain Dalton! That arrow! It whizzed right by you and stuck in the tree just behind you.
5: Well, blow me down.
9: Rah! Injuns! Bloomin' red Injuns!
4: What's this? How can there be Indians on this undetermined island? What's in store for our friends now? How long will they be forced to stay on this strange shore? And what of Annabelle Wilson's decision to stay with Dalton's crew? Will Karsh make trouble? Be sure to listen for the next transcribed adventure in The Cruise of the Paul Parrot. Until then, this is your Paul Parrot announcer, Dave Ward, saying goodbye.
16: 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Mm. 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

0: Now for the great Gildersleeve. Gildersleeve has a problem, and the problem is his nephew Leroy. There have been signs of trouble, a certain lack of respect at times. Complaints now and then from the neighbors, and then suddenly...
1: Hey, you!
0: The time has come to face it.
1: Look here, Gildersleeve, this time I caught him.
2: Ouch!
3: Hooker, I thought I told you never to darken my door.
1: I didn't come here to darken your door, Gildersleeve. I've come here as a representative of the law.
2: Let go, I didn't mean to do it. Piggy dared me.
3: Unhand the boy, Hooker. He's my nephew and I'll handle this.
1: I'll see that you do, because the law has ways of dealing with vandalism, you know.
3: Vandalism? It was nothing but a boy's prank.
2: Yeah, that's right. It was just a boy's prank.
3: Be quiet, you.
1: In my opinion, Gildersleeve, you're nurturing a first-class case of juvenile delinquency there.
2: Yeah, that's all it was, just juvenile delinquency.
3: Quiet, you.
1: And it's no wonder. Anybody who goes tearing around the way you do, backing into people and smashing their cars...
3: That's neither here nor there, and I did not back into you. And don't try to take it out on the boy. I'll pay for the broken window, Hooker. When it comes to the care and feeding of children, I don't need any advice from you.
1: You owe me a bumper.
3: You owe me a fender. Good day.
2: That's telling a monk. Boy, you certainly told him.
4: Young man, come into my study.
2: But, Unc, I didn't mean to do it. Piggy dared me. He made me do it, honest. It was nothing but a boyish prank, Unc, like you said.
4: Close the door. Now.
2: Yes, sir.
4: You know what happens to boys who go around destroying property? Do you?
2: Yes, sir. I mean, no, sir.
4: They start out with little things like this. And they go from bad to worse. They start hanging around drugstores. They fall into bad company. The first thing you know, they're smoking cigarettes.
2: Oh, I wouldn't ever smoke, Unc.
4: I hope not. But that's only the beginning.
2: Piggy tried to get me to once, but I wouldn't. I told him it wouldn't be right.
4: I'm glad to hear it, because once you...
2: Smoking's bad for you. It stunts your growth.
4: That's right. It's very bad.
2: Then why do you smoke, Unc?
4: We're not talking about me, Leroy. We're talking about you.
2: Yes, sir.
4: I'm trying to impress upon you, Leroy, the seriousness of what you've done. A broken window may seem a small thing in itself, but it could be the first step in a life of crime.
2: You're right, Unc. I'm sorry. I'll try to do better.
4: Well, I certainly hope you will, my boy.
2: I guess I'm just no good.
4: Oh, well, I guess we're both a little to blame.
2: That's right.
4: You don't have to agree with me. But I realize now I haven't spent as much time with you as perhaps I should. You know, I think we ought to try to get to understand each other a little bit, Leroy, don't you?
2: How do you mean, Unc?
4: Well, I mean, do things together, read things together, go places together.
2: Go where?
4: Well, I don't know. We might go on hikes together.
2: You mean it?
4: Would you like that?
2: Can Piggy go?
4: Piggy? Well, I guess so, if it's all right with his mother.
2: Oh, boy, wait till I tell him.
4: Yeah, wait a minute. I didn't say right this minute.
2: Pack a lunch, Bertie. Unc, Piggy, and I are going on a hike. Yay!
4: I guess we're going on a hike.
2: Piggy. Oh, boy, we sure are. Let's go, Unc.
4: Hey, wait a minute. Hey, Bertie, how many hard-boiled eggs did you put in the lunch basket?
5: Six, Mr. Gildersleeve.
4: Six? Let me see. There's Leroy and Piggy and myself.
5: Yes, sir. One egg for each of the boys and four for you.
4: That's how it goes, huh? Well, I guess that's all right.
2: Can we start now, Unc?
4: Yes.
2: Oh, boy, come on, Piggy.
4: Yeah, wait a minute. There's one thing that must be understood clearly before we leave. Leroy?
2: Yes, sir.
4: Piggy?
2: Yes, Mr. Gildersleeve?
4: We're going on this hike as if we were all in the army.
2: Did you rent a jeep?
4: Don't be smart, young man, and don't you encourage him, Piggy. We're going to run this hike along military lines, and I'm going to be the commanding officer. You boys are the men in my squad. Now tell me, Piggy, what's the first thing a man learns in the army?
2: How to make his bed.
4: No. Leroy, what's the first thing a man learns in the army?
2: How to spit through his teeth.
4: Young man, this hike can stop right here.
2: Oh, gee, Unc, please, I'm sorry.
4: Well, all right. The first thing you learn in the Army is to obey orders. Now, when I give an order on this hike, I want it obeyed. And I want it obeyed promptly without an argument. Is that clear?
2: Yes, Mr. Gildersleeve. I get it.
4: All right, then we can start. Forward! Oh, for heaven's sake. Oh, hello, Leela. We were just going off for a little hike, trying to get Leroy interested in nature.
6: Well, now, that's just the thing. My sister's little boy, Michael, is with me for the day, and I know he'd just love to go on the hike with you, wouldn't you, Michael?
7: I'm perfectly willing to go, Aunt Leela, if you think best.
2: Oh, for corn's sake.
4: Leroy,
3: Well, we'd be glad to take Michael, Leela, but don't you think he's a little young for a long hike? We're going up to Shroom Point, and that's quite a long way.
2: Yeah, it's a heck of a long ways, Mrs. Ransom. I almost get tired myself going there.
7: Oh, boy, me too.
6: Oh, well, I won't worry about that. I'm sure you boys will be able to figure out some way to take care of little Michael if he gets too worn out. Can't you, Throckmorton?
3: Well,
6: I knew it. Now, you boys just go on and hike your heads off, you hear? Michael, be sure and have a nice time, and don't strain yourself, and don't forget to thank Mr. Gildersleeve and the boys when you get home. Goodbye, everybody. Bon voyage.
3: But Leela...
2: Bye, Leela.
3: Michael. Well, forward march! Here's a beautiful spot, fellas. Suppose we stop for a minute and give some of our soldiers a chance to rest. I imagine you're a little tired, aren't you, Piggy?
7: I should say not, Mr. Gildersleeve. Well, I'm as fresh as a daisy.
3: I'm sure the other boys are tired, the way we've been tearing along. Leroy?
7: Heck no, there's nothing the matter with me.
3: I was hoping you older boys be more thoughtful and give little Michael a chance to get his breath.
7: Oh, don't be ridiculous, Mr. Gildersleeve. I'm not a bit winded.
2: You see, Unc, we don't have to stop now. Nobody's tired.
3: Nevertheless, as your commanding officer, I order a halt. You're all tired, only you don't realize it.
7: But gosh, Unc.
3: Leroy, you heard my order. Possibly this would be a good time to have lunch, too.
7: Lunch now, Mr. Gildersleeve? It's only 11 o'clock.
3: 11, Piggy? Oh, so it is. I would have guessed around 1:30. But there's an old saying, an army travels on its stomach. That's what we got to do.
7: I'd like to watch you.
3: Never mind.
7: Please, Unc, there's a place just a little ways ahead that's swell for lunch. It has a brook.
3: A brook? Oh, that sounds nice. Is that what you other boys would like, too?
7: Oh, boy, me for the brook.
2: Yes, by all means.
3: Well, all right, we'll go on to the brook. Forward! Oh, Leroy.
7: Yeah?
3: How far is it to the brook?
7: About 2 miles.
3: Forward march. You boys to get too far ahead of me. I'm responsible for your safety, you know.
7: We can't help getting ahead of you, Unc. You keep sitting down all the time.
3: Well, my feet are bothering me. Another thing, Leroy. We've gone a lot more than 2 miles, and I haven't seen anything that looks like a brook.
7: We'll be there soon, Unc.
3: Well, I can't wait. I'm worried about little Michael. Yeah, we better stop here and eat.
7: Oh.
3: Leroy, that's an order. I'll sit right down here on this rock and divide up the... Oh, my goodness.
7: What's the matter, Unc? You didn't lose the basket. Oh, boy, if he lost that basket.
3: Take it easy, Piggy. I just remembered. There are 4 of us, and Bertie fixed lunch for 3.
7: Gosh.
2: Nuts. Awkward, isn't it?
3: Yeah, awkward. What are we going to do?
7: Well, I don't like to say anything, Unc, but he's your fiancé's nephew.
3: Yes, he's going to be your cousin, Leroy. And we'll all share and share alike. Now, who doesn't like ham? Who doesn't like jelly? Is there anybody here who doesn't like hard-boiled eggs? Well, eeny, meeny, miny, moe.
2: Gee, I'm hungry, Mr. Gildersleeve.
7: So am I, Unc.
2: Me too.
3: Listen, I'm hungrier than all of you put together. But what can we do about it?
7: Yeah, what can we... Say, Unc. I just remembered something. There's a little country store right up this road where we could get something to eat.
3: There is? How far is it, Leroy?
7: Only about half a mile.
3: Yeah, half a mile. Well, forward march.
7: Oh, gosh, Unc. Now that we've eaten, do we have to sit here for the rest of the day?
3: My feet are killing me, Leroy. Besides, we haven't had any nature study on this whole hike. Yes, we'll have it now.
7: Nature study.
3: Oh, it's very valuable for any boy. Now, for instance, this tree we're sitting under. I doubt if any of you boys know what it is.
7: Oh!
3: Yeah, oh. Quite right. Let's see. That one over there.
7: Maple!
3: You sure it isn't an elm?
2: Oh, no, Mr. Gildersleeve. The elm is unmistakable on account of its serrated leaves.
3: Yes, serrated? Oh. Where did you learn that, Michael?
2: I had a special...
7: special course in nature study at camp last summer.
3: Oh, well, that takes care of the botany. Let me see now. There must be some more nature around here someplace. Is that... By George, it is.
7: What is it, Unc?
3: One of nature's masterpieces, boys. An oriole's nest.
7: Where?
3: Right there. That long gray thing. He has to stand on his head to make it.
7: Are you sure that's an oriole's nest, Mr. Gildersleeve? It looks like Vespis crepitans to me.
3: Nonsense, my boy. I'll show you the little baby orioles if you'll all be quiet. Now, if I grab this branch...
7: I'll jump for it, Unc. Here.
3: Now, quiet, everybody. So he won't scare the itty-bitty birdies. Can't seem to find the opening in this nest.
7: I'm sure that's a Vespis crepitans, Mr. Gildersleeve. Do you know what that is?
3: Oh, of course I do. And this is nothing like it, Michael. I'll show you. Hey, what the dickens is a Vespis crepitans?
7: A hornet!
3: Oh, forward march!
0: Greg Gildersleeve will be with us again in a few seconds. Meanwhile, perhaps you remember the advice in the old saying, waste not, want not. It certainly applies these days. And that's the reason, I suppose, that so many smart homemakers are economizing with red ration points and cash by planning menus ahead and are so ingeniously putting every bit of food to work so that nothing is wasted. One especially useful trick of practical magic that'll make leftovers really sing is to combine them with Pabstet, the delicious golden cheese food. For Pabstet melts and toasts and slices to perfection, and the whole family will go for its grand cheddar cheese flavor. What's more, Pabstet is a fine source of valuable milk nutrients, and it's highly digestible. 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But everything is being done to keep dealers supplied. 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

0: Now let's get back to the great Gildersleeve, or what's left of him. He's had a good supper, and we find him now entering his den, his shoes in his hand, preparing to relax on the couch. But what's this he sees?
1: So, Leroy, Leroy.
2: What's the matter, Ron?
1: This junk, young man. I believe I've mentioned before that I do not like to find these confounded little comic books all over my desk.
2: Hey, don't throw those away. They're valuable.
1: Don't be silly. They're nothing but trash.
2: No, they're not, Unc. You ought to read one.
1: I've got no time for such stuff.
2: Aw, be fair, Unc. I did what you wanted to do. I went on a hike.
1: Oh, thanks very much. My feet are killing me right now. Well, I suppose I should be open-minded, Leroy. And what's this one here? Is this a good one? Captain Wonder Man.
2: Is it? He's so good he's on the radio every night. In about 5 minutes he'll be on.
1: Never mind. What's it about?
2: Oh, gee, Unc, this is the best comic there is. Captain Wonder Man is the strongest man in the world. He has secret muscles.
1: Yeah, huh?
2: Yeah, here. Look at the story of Captain Wonder Man and the Nazi saboteurs.
1: Where does it begin?
2: Well, here. You see, this kid, Jackie Crumb, is a newsboy, and all of a sudden, this Nazi spy grabs him, Dr. Von Denk.
1: Why?
2: Well, because he thinks Jackie knows something about Captain Wonder Man.
1: Well, does he?
2: Does he? Jackie Crumb is Captain Wonder Man.
1: Yes,
2: sir. You begin to like it now, Unc?
1: Not yet.
2: Aw, you will. But that's a secret about Jackie being Wonder Man. Nobody knows it but bona fide members of the club.
1: What club?
2: The Captain Wonder Man Club. You send 10 cents...
1: Never mind. I don't have to join the club. What happened to the newsboy?
2: Well, as soon as he's tied up, he's helpless unless he changes himself to Captain Wonder Man.
1: How does he do that?
2: That's another secret. Nobody knows but the club members.
1: How many members are there?
2: 20 million.
1: None of them would tell?
2: Oh, no. You have to send 10 cents.
1: No, I'll join no club.
2: What? Well, then I'll tell you. Jackie says the mystic word, Alagazam.
1: Alagazam?
2: Alagazam. And then he becomes the strongest man in the world and the most patriotic. Look at him.
1: I see him. Why does he wear a cape?
2: The members know. They send 10 cents.
1: Never mind the 10 cents. Leroy, I forbid you to read any more of this junk. And if I find any of it lying around, I'll burn it.
2: Gosh, Unc, don't you want me to learn to read?
1: Not in order to read drivel about muscle-bound men with capes. And get away from that radio. Learn to read from something good, Leroy. Here, I'll find you something up here.
0: The makers of Toasted Popsies present Captain Wonder Man.
1: Leroy! Turn off that radio. Turn it off, I say. I told you, young man, I'm trying to find something decent for you to read. Captain Wonder Man. Now be quiet for a minute.
2: Okay,
3: Looking for something, Uncle Moore?
1: Yes, I'm looking for a book.
3: What one?
1: Oh, I don't know, a good book. Looking for something to read to Leroy.
3: Well, here's David Copperfield.
2: No, I tried to read that.
3: Oh, here's a wonderful book. I've always just loved this one.
1: Oh?
2: What is it?
3: Little Women.
2: Is she kidding?
1: Don't sneer at Little Women, my boy. My mother read it to me when I was younger than you are. It's a wonderful book.
3: Oh, I love it. I just love it. I've read it so many times, I almost know it by heart. Please, Uncle Mort, read us Little Women.
1: Oh, why don't you read it, my dear? I'm tired. I'll just stretch out here on the couch while you read, huh?
3: Well, if you want me to.
1: Now, make yourself comfortable, Leroy, because I want you to sit still and listen to this.
3: Okay. Well, there's no use really starting it tonight, so I'd just like to read you my favorite part. Do you mind?
1: No, go ahead, my dear.
3: It's where Bess dies. You see, it's about all these sisters, Leroy, and one is Jo. She's sort of a tomboy. That's the one I always wanted to be. And then there's Bess. She isn't very strong. Well, I'll read it to you.
1: All right.
3: The pleasantest room in the house was set apart for Beth, and in it was gathered everything that she most loved. Flowers, pictures, her piano, the little work table, and the beloved kittens. Father's best books found their way there, Mother's easy chair, Joe's desk, Amy's finest sketches. And every day Meg brought her babies on a loving pilgrimage to make sunshine for Auntie Beth. John quietly set apart a little sum that he might enjoy the pleasure of keeping the invalid supplied with the fruit she loved and longed for. Old Hannah never wearied of concocting dainty dishes to tempt a capricious appetite, dropping tears as she worked. And from across the sea came little gifts and cheerful letters, seeming to bring breath of warmth and fragrance from lands that knew no winter. Here, cherished like a household saint in its shrine, sat Beth, tranquil and busy as ever. For nothing could change the sweet, unselfish nature. And even while preparing to leave life, She tried to make it happier for those who should remain behind. I'm sorry.
2: Marge.
3: I'm sorry, but it always gets me.
1: Oh, here, give it to me, my dear. I'll go on with it. Where are we now? Oh, yes. Joe never left her for an hour since Beth had said, "I feel stronger when you're here." She slept on a couch in the room, waking often to renew the fire, to feed, lift, or wait upon the patient creature who seldom asked for anything and tried not to be a trouble. Often when she woke, Joe found Beth reading in her well-worn little book, heard her singing softly to beguile the sleepless night, or saw her lean her face upon her hands while slow tears dropped through her transparent fingers.
2: Aunt, what's the matter?
3: But it's so sad, Leroy.
1: I think if you don't mind, I'll go for a little walk.
2: Walk?
1: Yes. I need the exercise.

0: Hello, Mr. Gildersleeve. Just about to close up here. How are you today?
1: On my last legs, Peavy. Have you got anything you can recommend for sore feet?
0: Sore feet? You've been having a little trouble?
1: Yes. The kids walked me way out to Shroon Point and back, and my feet are killing me. I'd like to know what's good for them.
0: Mr. Gildersleeve, have you tried sitting down?
1: Peavy, this is no joke.
0: And I believe I have got a preparation here. Pretty good, too. I often use it myself after a hard day. So does Mrs. Peavy.
1: Oh? Well, let's have a look at it.
0: Just a minute. I can get my other glasses on here.
1: Yes?
0: Yes. It goes under the name of Kogan's Foot Balm. Nice for the feet. It says here, prepare tub of hot water, pouring contents of bottle, so on, so on.
1: Would you mind if I looked at it?
0: Immerse aching members. You stick your feet in it. Bottle sells for 15 cents.
1: You say you tried this thing yourself.
0: Oh, yeah, so has Mrs. Peavy. In fact, we sometimes spend an evening that way.
1: In the same tub?
0: Well, we use the wash boiler. It works out nicely, too. We pull up two chairs, and she sits at one end, and I sit at the other.
1: Well, sounds very clubby.
0: Sometimes we even work in a game of Chinese checkers.
1: You could have a nice game of footy-footy there, too. Well, I'll take a chance on the stuff, Peavy.
0: Well, you're taking no chances, Mr. Gildersleeve. They're not exaggerating when they say on the bottle that this balm is the key to true foot joy. One treatment with this and you'll come out feeling like a regular Captain Wonderman.
1: Captain Wonderman? Don't tell me you waste your time on those comics.
0: Well, I guess I carry as complete a stock of them as anybody in town.
1: So this is where they come from. Peavy, you ought to be ashamed of yourself.
0: Well, no, I wouldn't say that.
1: If you ask me, they're a lot of trash. There's absolutely nothing in them.
0: Well, no, I wouldn't say that either. Have you ever looked at one carefully?
1: No, but I hear all I want to from Leroy about them.
0: Well, it's just possible that Leroy has overlooked something. Have you ever examined the young ladies in these drawings?
1: The young ladies?
0: I'll show you. I usually happen to have a copy under the counter here. And on page 13, you will find the tasty item. There. Quite, don't you think so?
1: Well, I'm beginning to see your point.
0: Laura, her name is.
1: Laura?
0: Lady Laura. That's Captain Wonderman's lady friend. You'll find others, too. Care to take a copy along?
1: No, Peavy, I'm really not interested. I've got to be getting along with this thing. Dog tired. Got to get home and get some sleep.
0: Well, good night, Mr. Gilbert.
1: Good night, Peavy.
0: Alakazam.
2: Mr. Gildersleeve, I got the wash ball all ready. You fixing to get in hot water again?
1: Yeah. Very good, Bertie.
3: Uncle Mort, you're not starting anything now. It's bedtime.
1: Yeah, don't you worry about me. I'll just take my shoes off and soak my tootsies for a while, and I'll be right up to bed.
3: I guess I'll go along then, if you don't mind. Good night.
1: Yeah, good night, my dear. Good night, Bertie.
2: Good night, Miss Gildersleeve.
1: Let's see now. Water seems about right. Well, we'll put Peavy's magic potion in it now. And I'll pull up a chair. Nice and comfy. Hi, George. I haven't gone waiting since I was a kid. Nice and warm and relaxing. I don't know if I can hold out, though. Hope Peavy was right. Alakazam. Alakazam.

0: The makers of Toasted Popsies present Captain Gildersleeve.
1: Captain Gildersleeve! Captain Gildersleeve!
2: Don't disturb me now, Junior. I'm conducting an experiment which, if successful, will bring to naught all the plans of the Axis.
1: But Captain Gildersleeve, it's Lady Laura. Even now, she is being held captive in an ancient temple on a deserted island by your old enemy.
2: Dr. Von Hooker. There's not a moment to lose. Alakazam.
1: Just think. Here we are flying over the Pacific at twice the speed of light with nothing but our superhuman powers to support us.
2: We got a nice day for it, too.
1: Look. There's Lady Laura, bound hand and foot.
2: Where, Junior?
1: Right ahead there, about 1,750 miles.
2: Your eyes are better than mine. And if you're right, there's not a moment to lose. Alakazam! Oh! Almost knocked my superhuman wind out. Ah, here's Lady Laura, bound and gagged. It'll be a work of only a moment to free her. There.
3: Why, Captain Gildersleeve! I declare you're just so strong.
2: Strongest mortal on earth.
4: Don't move a muscle, Gildersleeve.
2: With my X-ray nose, I smell an old goat. So, we meet again, Von Hooker.
4: I have you surrounded. There's a machine gun in every nook and cranny. When I give the
3: order... Oh, what can we do, Captain?
2: Have no fear. I've got not a worse scrape than this, though I can't remember when.
4: I shall count 10. 1.
2: All I have to do is say the magic word.
4: 2.
3: Oh, for goodness sake, say it.
4: 3.
2: Skillaboot. Oh, no, that's not it.
4: 4.
2: I can't remember. Junior, where is that boy?
4: 5.
2: Hocus pocus. Darn it, I can't remember the word.
4: 6.
3: Think, Captain, think.
2: How can I think with him standing there counting?
4: 7.
2: Razzmatazz. No, no, no.
4: 8.
2: Rumpelstiltskin. Walla Walla.
4: You're cold. 9.
2: Ugh, I can't remember the confounded word. We'll have to run for it, Laura.
5: Goodness, look at my kitchen.
2: Look at my pants.
1: Oh, what happened?
6: Unc fell asleep and kicked over the wash boiler.
2: Oh, I had the most horrible dream.
1: What was it? What were you dreaming about?
3: Yes, what in the world were you dreaming about?
2: Why, Little Women. Good night, everybody.

0: Music on this program was under the direction of Claude Sweet, and this is Ken Carpenter speaking for the Kraft Cheese Company and inviting you to listen in again next week for the further adventures of the Great Gildersleeve. I guess you'll agree that it's not only smart to be thrifty these wartime days, but it's absolutely necessary if you want to keep your two food budgets under control. 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This is the National Broadcasting Company.
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Yes, boys and girls, it's Comic Weekly time. And here I come right into your house to bring a little fun and happiness. Right out of the pages of Puck the Comic Weekly, straight into your living room,

0: Hello.
1: Hello, hello, hello.
0: Well, little Miss Honey, how are you today?
1: Oh, I'm just fine. I'm extra fine.
0: And why are you extra fine today?
1: Because my school is over and I've got the whole summer for vacation.
0: Well, isn't that nice? Your school's over and all of the other schools will be over pretty quickly, too. Of that, I'm sure. And then everybody will have a vacation for the whole summer.
1: Isn't that wonderful?
0: Well, it will be wonderful if I can be sure of one thing.
1: What's that?
0: That you won't be so busy taking a vacation that you'll forget about me.
1: Oh, I won't forget you, because I want you to read me the funnies every Sunday in summer, too.
0: That's fine, and I'll be here every Sunday all through the summer.
1: Goody. Now, will you please read me the funnies?
0: Puck the Comic Weekly?
1: Yes.
0: Very well, I will in just a moment. But before I do, let's listen to this nice man. Now, here we go with Puck the Comic Weekly. And on the first page, Hopalong Cassidy.
1: Magic words for the music, please.
0: Very well, my lady. Six guns blazing as he thunders along. Give us music for Hopalong. Hoppy has not yet discovered that Doc Wiley was the man who shot Sloat just as Hoppy was questioning him. Meanwhile, Hoppy has learned that his friend Buck Peters has left the Bar 20 Ranch carrying a lot of money. As Hoppy, California, and Lucky ride along, California says,
2: "We're heading toward El Paso. Ain't exactly my idea how to find Sloat's killer, Hoppy."
0: Hoppy replies, "No, but it's one way of intercepting Buck Peters before he rides into trouble." California says, first picture, next row,
2: "Wonder whatever possessed him to leave the Bar 20 and a cattle buying trip in the face of all these ghost ways."
0: Hoppy replies, "Well, Buck's too stubborn to believe in ghosts, California. But a man carrying $3,000 through this country is flirting with danger." As they come to a waterhole, they see fresh signs of a man on a horse having been there lately. They think that it might have been Buck. So first picture, next row, they see a glimmer of campfire through the trees. They leave their horses behind some rocks and start to move forward quietly toward the grove of trees. First picture, fourth row, they slip up on the campfire, guns in hand, and see a man sleeping there. California exclaims, last picture of the row,
2: "Well, calf kick me. It's just Buck. I'm sleeping like he's a babe."
0: Hoppy looks at Buck closely, first picture, next row. As he kneels next to him, he exclaims, "This is more than sleep. I think Buck's been drugged." Lucky, who finds Buck's horse lying on the ground, exclaims, "Yeah, and so's his horse. Who could have done this?" Hoppy says, last picture of the row, "Our ghost raiders. They figured out a way to dope their victims, rob them, then vanish without a trace before the drug wears off. No wonder they're never seen." California looks in the saddlebag and says,
2: "Hey, Buck's money pouch is still here. We must have got here ahead of the buzzards."
0: At that moment, last picture, three riders are nearing the spot. They see Hoppy's horses and rein in. One of them exclaims,
3: "Horses, somebody find camp. This is trap, maybe."
0: The other dismounts, saying,
4: "Whatever it is, we won't get caught in it. Start creeping up."
1: Oh, I hope that Hoppy and his pals don't get caught by surprise by these men.
0: So do I, because I'm sure that these are the ghost raiders who are coming to get Buck Peters' money while he's sleeping.
1: Oh, my. If only Hoppy can catch them now and make them tell who's the leader, then Hoppy can catch for the whole gang.
0: Well, let's hope that's the way it turns out next week. Now, shall we read Prince Val?
1: Oh, yes, please. And I'm sure we'll find him on page 3.
0: Well, let's turn over the page. And you're right. There he is on page 3.
1: You remember last week Prince Val was taking the boy Arf back home, you remember?
0: Yes, and while on board the ship, he was teaching young Arf how to walk with a crutch because Arf has lost one of his legs. But Arf is getting along splendidly now.
1: But they only finished part of their journey, so can we read now and see how they get along on the rest of the way?
0: We certainly can, so here we go with Prince Valiant and the Days of King Arthur. Eckett, Breckett, Grey Malkin, and Quince. Music romantic for a fair, fair prince. Prince Valiant lands in Syracuse on the Isle of Sicily and goes in search of a ship to take them far to the north. Young Arf is allowed no time to brood over his misfortunes, but must complete 3 copies of his report to King Agwar, each to be carried by a different messenger. Such are the dangers of travel at the beginning of the Dark Ages. To Eagle and Rufus, falls the task of guiding the missionaries across half the known world. Leaving Ravenna, last picture top row, they take the road to Rome. Churchmen, clerks, and servants go armed as warriors. They will teach of peace and mercy when they reach Thule. But first, they must survive the long journey. And this will not be easy, because it is late in the year and winter is upon them. Snow mantles the mountains and cold rains sweep the valleys. A swollen river bars the way, big picture, in the middle of the page. And they must camp until the flood subsides. Rufus is impatient. He says,
5: yeah, let's ride upstream, Eagle. Perhaps there's a crossing higher up.
0: So the two of them gallop away from the rest of the band and follow a path that leads upward to Mount Titan. First picture bottom row, they've climbed so high they have left the clouds and the rain behind them. And they see freshly tilled soil, young fruit trees, and a vineyard. As they begin to move on to explore further, a deep voice brings them to a halt.
6: Up there!
0: A huge stone cutter, hammer in hand, bars the way. At last picture, he stands before them saying,
6: I am Marius, the Dalmatian. No one may enter my sanctuary save the persecuted seeking freedom, justice, and peace.
1: Be glad to see Rufus and Eagle because they're peaceful men.
0: Yes, I should think he would.
1: You know, I'm always surprised to see the rain or the sun in one part of the mountains, and then when you get up a little higher, everything changes. There's sunshine and all those nice clean fields.
0: Yes, that's the way it is sometimes in the mountains.
1: That's why I like to travel, so I can see these things and learn about them.
0: Oh, you will sometime.
1: And next week, we'll find out whether this man helps Rufus and Eagle, won't we?
0: Oh, you bet we will. And we'll also find out more about Val and Arf, who have gone their separate ways.

0: We will, and we'll also find out more about Val and Arf, who have gone their separate ways. And now...
1: Now would you please read me my favorite...
0: Donald Duck, you mean?
1: Yes.
0: Very well, let's go over the page then, past Jungle Jim. And there in the middle of page 5 is Donald Duck. Say the magic words with me. Squeegeum, squeegeeum, squealy chicka-chack. That's Sam using to fit a quack-quack. Donald has bought a television aerial. When he learns that it'll cost $10 to have it put up, he decides to do the work himself with the help of his three nephews. He gets home, third picture top row, and finds a note on the door which reads,
2: Uncle Donald, have gone to the ball game. See you at supper. Huey, Dewey, and Louie.
0: Donald exclaims,
2: Crap, just when I need them.
0: And he goes in the house and walks over to the television set saying,
2: By golly, I'll put it up alone. At least see the last couple of innings.
0: So he turns on the television set, last picture top row, saying,
2: Now first, turn on the sound loud and leave the front door open so I can hear when it starts to work.
0: And Donald takes his aerial and climbs up to the roof. And by the time we get to the first picture bottom row, he has almost finished putting it up. He makes one final little adjustment. And he hears the baseball game coming through the window. Donald exclaims,
2: There he goes, working like a charm.
0: But he doesn't see a burglar walking into the house. A moment later, the baseball game suddenly goes off the air. Donald exclaims,
2: That's funny. It stopped.
0: He fiddles with the aerial a little more. But he can't get it working again. So,
2: now drag.
0: He climbs down to look at the television set itself. He walks into the living room next to the last picture and finds the television set gone and a note written on the wall which says,
2: Thanks, bud.
0: And Donald's hat pops off. Last picture, his nephews come home. Louie looks around the living room and says to Donald,
2: Gee, where's the television, Uncle Donald?
0: And Donald, who was reading the paper, snarls,
2: I gave it away. Now pipe down.
1: Oh, poor Donald. He's so ashamed that he left the door open and somebody stole a television set right under his nose that he tells Louie he just gave it away.
0: Yeah.
1: Doesn't he look funny? Look how mad he looks.
0: This time he's mad at himself for being so foolish.
1: Oh, Donald, Donald, Donald. I just love him. He's so funny.
0: Yeah. Well, now how would you like to see what's happening to Flash Gordon?
1: Oh, I'm very anxious to know what's going to happen to Flash. Because you remember last week, he'd been on the moon and he was victorious over the bad men?
0: Oh, yes, he's a hero to all of the Beetle men now.
1: And he was getting ready to go back to the Earth. So please read so we can see if he gets back to
0: All right, here we go with Flash Gordon. Rig-a-dig-a-doon-doon, sask-a-matash. Let's have music for heroic Flash. After sealing his peace pact with the inhabitants of the moon, Flash heads his spaceship toward Earth, taking Yal, one of the moon men, as a passenger. As the rocket roars away, Yal suddenly goes berserk at the thought that he may never again see his native planet. He grabs one of Dale's diamonds and attempts to use it as a missile, but he is quickly subdued. All right, now quiet down, quiet down. By the time the giant spaceship nears the Earth, Yal has quieted down. And even seems to be looking forward with eagerness to the adventures that wait him on this strange new world. Last picture, top row, the Earth is in sight. And in a matter of minutes, Flash will be speeding to a landing and be home again. Flash brings the ship to a smooth landing to the cheers of a huge crowd. The moon expedition's return caused a worldwide sensation. Reporters, broadcasters, TV and newsreel cameramen crowd to see the first man on the moon. And Flash, Dale, Professor Bright, and Yal, the Beetlemen, are taken in a special car for a grand tour of the city and a royal welcome. Later, after Flash has given

0: report of what he has discovered on the moon, last picture, at a special meeting, top officials and scientists urged a new project on Flash and Dale, a space platform circling the Earth 1,000 miles out. Flash thinks and then agrees.
1: Yes, it can be done, and we'll be glad to help build it.
0: And it looks as though Flash has a new and exciting project ahead of him.
2: The people treat him like a hero.
0: Yes, and he deserves to be treated like a hero after the good work he's done.
2: Yes, but that beetle man looks kind of scared, doesn't he, at all the noise?
0: I don't blame him, but I'm sure he'll find out that it's a friendly noise and not a dangerous one.
2: Yes, and now Flash is going to have a new adventure next week.
0: Well, that's something you'll have to wait until next week to find out about, but I think I can promise you that it'll be mighty interesting.
2: I know, and I'll be here.
0: Good. Now how would you like to read Dagwood and Blondie?
2: Oh, I'd just love to.
0: Well, you get out the first page of the second section and be all ready to read. But first, here's that nice man again with something interesting to say. Now, here we go again with Puck the Comic Weekly. And on the first page of the second section, Dagwood and Blondie.
2: Magic words for the music, please.
0: Very well, my lady. Ramafoo, ramafum, zim, zam, zombie. Conjure me music for Dagwood and Blondie. Down at the office, Mr. Dithers walks into Dagwood's office and barks,
3: Dagwood, where's the Brown Brothers contract?
0: Dagwood, looking very nervous, says timidly,
4: I lost it, Mr. Dithers.
0: Dithers roars,
3: Lost it? Bumstead, we all fire.
0: Dagwood stamps his foot and says,
4: Then I resign.
0: Mr. Dithers stamps out of the office, last picture top row. Dagwood looks after him, then begins to clean out his desk. Tears begin to flow from Dagwood's eyes as he works, and he sniffs.
4: After 20 years, I'm leaving the Dithers Company. I'll clean out my desk and say goodbye to the force.
0: First picture next row. Dagwood says a fearful farewell to his friends at the office. He cries. They cry. And one of the men says,
5: We hate to see you go, Dagwood.
0: Dagwood shakes the hand of another, saying,
5: I enjoyed working with you folks all these years.
0: A little later at the Bumstead house, there's a rap on the door. Blondie opens it, and there's Dagwood, who tearfully tells her,
5: I'm through working for the Dithers Company.
0: Blondie tells him, last picture second row, that if he's not going to work at the office, she has plenty for him to do around there. And a moment later, Dagwood, his sleeves rolled up, and a mop and a scrub brush in hand, is taking orders from Blondie. And he doesn't like it. First picture next row at the office, Dithers tells the office boy,
3: Oh, tell Bumstead to come into my office.
0: The office boy answers,
6: But Mr. Dithers, don't you remember? You fired him, and then he resigned.
0: And by the time you can get to the next picture, Dithers is at Dagwood's house. He says to Blondie,
3: Hey, Blondie, I must see Dagwood at once.
0: Blondie tells him if he's going to hang around there, he'll have to work too. So off goes Mr. Dithers' coat. Down he goes on his knees, and he's put to work helping Dagwood scrub the floor. A few minutes later, Blondie looks in on them and sees the two with their arms around each other, crying, and Dithers is saying,
3: Oh, Dagwood, Bagwood, forgive me, dear boy. I was hasty. I didn't mean to fire you.
5: I'm sorry, too, Mr. Dithers. I didn't mean to resign.
0: In first picture, bottom row, Blondie sweeps him out of the house. Middle picture, bottom row, Dithers and Dagwood are back at the office, and Dithers is saying to Dagwood,
3: Yeah, I'll help you put your things back on your desk, and then we'll get back to work, Dagwood.
0: Dagwood replies,
6: Gee, it's good to be back.
0: And then, when everything is in the desk again, Mr. Dithers sits down and says, last picture,
3: Now, where were we before this thing happened? Oh, yes. Where is the Brown Brothers contract?
2: My goodness, that's the way all the trouble started.
1: My goodness, you're right.
2: Well, I hope they don't get into another fight or Dagwood just have to resign again.
1: And then Dithis will fire Dagwood again, and then Dagwood will cry again. And...
2: oh, this could go on forever.
1: Well, that's the nice thing about funny papers. They do go on forever.
2: That's why I can see you every Sunday, and I just love that.
1: Me too.
2: Oh, now can we read Roy Rogers? Here he is right underneath Dagwood and Blondie.
1: Why, we certainly can.
2: Do you remember? Roy is in danger. He caught up with that very stupid bandit who'd stolen Trigger Jr. just as the bandit was robbing a train.
1: And then a real bandit galloped up and knocked Roy down just as he was about to take the handkerchief off the stupid bandit's nose.
2: And then the engineer pulled the lever and made hot steam come out of the train and scared the bandit's horse, and it started to jump around right over where Roy was lying on the ground. So quick read. I want to see whether Roy gets hurt or not.
1: Very well. Here we go with Roy Rogers, King of the Cowboys. Hi-yip-hi-yo. Now here we go with Roy and Trigger. Hi-yip-hi-yo. Jack Dolan's horse bucks madly as the hot steam flows out of the engine. The steam is too much for Dolan. He snarls,
7: "Come on, let's get out of here, horse."
1: He gallops away. Clumsy bandit, who called himself Killer Monty, jumps on Trigger Jr. and starts to gallop off, too. And when Trigger sees Trigger Jr. galloping off, he gallops up in front and stops him. Trigger Jr. stops quickly, throwing the clumsy bandit off. Deck Dolan sees this. Last picture top row gallops toward him, saying,
7: "Ah, drat that masked tenderfoot who calls himself Killer Monty. He can't handle a horse any better than a six-shooter."
1: First picture bottom row, Dolan picks up Monty, saying,
7: "I don't know why I bother with you, Monty, except I want to know how come you're operating in my territory."
1: And away he gallops. Roy, who sees this, leaps in the saddle and goes after them, saying, "I aim to have a showdown with that masked gent who stole Trigger Jr. I got a score to settle with that Deck Dolan hombre, too." Deck Dolan, still carrying the clumsy bandit, gallops up a pass between some high rocks above the trail. He quickly reins in, leaps out of the saddle, runs to a spot between the rocks, saying,
7: "We can't outdistance Rogers riding double, so we'll ambush him here."
1: When the clumsy bandit sees that Dolan is going to shoot Roy, who's riding that way, he says,
4: Can't we handle this some other way, Dolan?
1: Dolan pays no attention. He draws a bead on Roy, who gallops closer and closer. Last picture, Dolan snarls,
7: "Yeah, this is made of water. I'll blast Rogers between the eyes. I keep clear now."
1: The timid bandit trembles and thinks,
4: "I can't let him shoot Roy. I've got to do something, but I'm afraid."
2: Next week to see if Monty becomes brave enough to save Roy's life.
1: Neither can I.
2: Oh, now is the time for Dick's adventures?
1: It most certainly is. And let's turn over the page. And there he is on page 3.
2: You remember Dick was taking Major Andre, that English spy, to a farmhouse.
1: Yes, at the orders of General Benedict Arnold, who's the commander at West Point.
2: But Major Andre saw Dick reading the papers that Dick had gotten out of the Major's boots.
1: So the Major knocked Dick out and escaped. When Dick came to, he found himself tied hand and foot.
2: I'm anxious to know whether Dick escapes in time to catch Major Andre.
1: Well, let's find that out right now. So here we go with Dick's adventures, and say the magic words with me. Riggedy-pack-gazack-gazick. Let's have music for Adventurous Dick.

0: Dick struggles wildly to get himself free. He finds a horse in the farmer's barn and takes up the chase, knowing that Andre is carrying plans of the fortifications of West Point hidden in his boots. Last picture, top row, he overtakes Andre near White Plain. Dick shouts, "This time you're not escaping!" and charges down on him with deadly force. He pulls Major Andre off his horse, and they fight first picture, second row. Andre's no match for the wiry and furiously angry young colonial sergeant. He makes a last frantic bid for freedom, offering a 1,000-pound bribe, and next picture gets a straight-from-the-shoulder answer. As three Yankee volunteers come running up, curious to know what the fight's about. Last picture of the row, Dick tells them what's happened. Andre's quickly searched, and the shocking evidence of Andre's activities as a royal spy is found. Dick sees him put under arrest, with death on the gallows awaiting him. First picture, bottom row, Dick races back to West Point to confront Benedict Arnold, only to find he has come too late. The traitor has fled aboard a British ship moored in the Hudson, which Dick sees sailing away. All through the colonies, there was gloom at this infamy. But the saddest of all is General Washington when he finds out his friend was a traitor to his country. He says to Dick, "Whom can we trust now when the soldier I loved as a brother betrays us?" And then, as Dick looks up on his sad general's face, the face begins to blur. And then it disappears entirely. And last picture, Dick wakes from his dream of one of the darkest days in America's history. As he sits up in bed, he thinks, "But for every Benedict Arnold, there's a Nathan Hale, a Patrick Henry, a Molly Pitcher, and thousands and thousands more."
1: Dick captured a spy and he's become a hero because those plans that Major Andre was carrying could have shown the British how to capture West Point, which was a very important fort.
0: That's right.
1: Dick was a hero. I wonder if he'll have another exciting dream next week.
0: I'm sure he will.
1: I hope so. Oh, look, here's Rusty Riley right underneath Dick's adventures. You remember last week that the man named Smith who tried to get away on the locomotive made it go too fast and it tipped over and he was knocked subconscious and the sheriff caught him?
0: That's right. So it looks like Tex and Rusty are responsible for the capture of a crook.
1: Let's see how it turns out.
0: Very well. Here we go with Rusty Riley. Gallop and run till the road is dusty. Give us music for his horse and Rusty. The doctor has arrived and is examining Smith. The sheriff asks,
2: "Hey, what'd you say, Doc? Is he hurt bad?"
0: The doctor replies, "Well, I can't tell the full extent of his injury, Sheriff. We gotta figure some way to get him out of here." The state trooper says, "Well, that's easy, Doc. There's a little gasoline track crew car down by the telephone shack. Come on, Bill, let's go get it." At this moment, Tex speaks up.
3: Sheriff, I realize the boy and I are still under arrest for taking that engine. But we got a very valuable racehorse tied up in the woods. How about letting Rusty go get him?"
0: The sheriff answers,
2: "Racehorse, eh? Well, I want to be reasonable. Now, you stay here, and I'll send Link Cox, the game warden, along with the kid."
0: So Rusty and the game warden go to get Big Blaze. Rusty leads the man to where Blaze is tied up, last picture, top row. The warden says,
4: "Hey, by ginger, that's a fine-looking horse. Sure you didn't steal him?"
0: Rusty replies, "Steal him? Why, golly, this is Big Blaze of Milestone Farm. Tex and I work there." As they walk back toward the others, first picture, bottom row, Rusty says, "Yeah, we'll have to lead him along the edge of the track. He might turn an ankle on those ties. Hey, listen, a plane."
4: "Yeah, there it is. By ginger, he must be in trouble."
0: "That's a government plane. He doesn't sound like he's in trouble. I think he's going to land somewhere."
4: "Well, there's only one place he can land. That's an emergency strip north of the creek. Yep, he's making for it, all right."
0: They watch as the plane settles to earth like a gigantic bird and lands. Rusty'd be surprised if he knew who was getting out of the plane. Because it's Mr. Miles and an FBI agent. The agent says,
5: "Well, now we got to find somebody who knows where these people are."
0: The pilot of the plane replies,
5: "Well, I spotted a group near an overturned locomotive when I was circling the land. Oh, here comes a state cop."
0: 2 minutes later, at the doctor's office, the state trooper brings Mr. Miles and the FBI agent into the sheriff. The trooper says, last picture,
6: Sheriff, this is Mr. Tetley of the FBI and Mr. Miles of Milestone Farm. Mr. Miles is the owner of that horse. The sheriff answers.
2: Oh, then the kid and the big fellow were telling the truth. I sent for him. The doc's examining the other one in the next room.
1: The Tex and Rusty were telling the truth.
0: They did indeed. So it looks like the FBI agent will find out that Tex and Rusty were heroes and that they stopped that man Smith from selling secret plans to the enemy.
1: Isn't it wonderful?
0: It surely is. Now, that's all the time I have. But before I go, here's that nice man with some more interesting information. Well, honey, and all of you boys and girls, I gotta go now.
1: All right, Mr. County Greedy Man, but I'll be waiting for you next week.
0: Okay, that's a date. And a date with all you boys and girls. Be sure to meet me with our little friend, Miss Honey, next week when I read Puck the Comic Weekly. For

0: Would you credit it? 50-odd years of bake it same old Ovies. Now top brass at Ovies tell me they want an alternative. Still with same wheat germ goodness, but a bit softer like and less crusty. I told them I'm too old to change me ways now. I'll put one at Lance onto it. Very nice, young Harold. If you like that sort of thing.
1: Hovis Handy Love. A new, softer Hovis.
2: 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Boil them for 20 of their minutes. Then they smash them all to bits. They are clearly the most primitive people.
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Tonight, we bring you a special FBI presentation commemorating the fourth anniversary of the Japanese attack on Pearl Harbor.

0: stretching tonight from the quiet meadows of France, the hillsides of Italy, and across the sands of North Africa to the jungle islands of the Pacific are gardens of little white crosses, where almost 275,000 American boys lie in eternal condemnation of that day 4 years ago, which will live forever in infamy. Sunday, December 7th, 1941, the day that Japan stabbed America in the back at Pearl Harbor. But long before Pearl Harbor plunged us into global war with them, the Axis nations, through their agents in this country, were plotting and working against the internal security of America, protected against the interference by those same principles of freedom they sought to destroy. Then, on September 3rd, 1939, Hitler began the murder of Poland, the first flame of world conflagration. America had to prepare her defenses and take aggressive steps to safeguard them. 3 days after that ruthless invasion, Director J. Edgar Hoover of the Federal Bureau of Investigation, your FBI, assembled his staff in extraordinary session.
1: Gentlemen, I have here a directive from the President of the United States. The Attorney General has been requested by me to instruct the Federal Bureau of Investigation, the Department of Justice, to take charge of investigative work in matters relating to espionage, sabotage, and violations of the neutrality regulations. This task must be conducted in a comprehensive and effective manner on a national basis, and all information must be carefully sifted out and correlated in order to avoid confusion and irresponsibility. To this end, I request all police officers, sheriffs, and all other law enforcement officers in the United States promptly to turn over to the nearest representative of the Federal Bureau of Investigation any information obtained by them relating to espionage, counter-espionage, sabotage, subversive activities, and violations of the neutrality laws. Well, I know the Bureau is fully prepared for this undertaking, gentlemen, so we shall proceed to put it into action at once. That's all.

0: Your FBI was ready, but it was nevertheless a mammoth undertaking. For on the day that the president's directive was put into force,
1: over 1,200,000 persons born in Germany were living in the United States.
2: Nearly 85,000 foreign-born Japanese were living in the United States and Hawaii.
1: Nearly every major city in America had large quotas of foreign-born Italians living among the American-born Italian populations.
2: And thousands of special agents of the three Axis nations were actively at work throughout continental United States and all American territories.
0: Ever since the rise of the pompous political criminal Benito Mussolini to the throne of dictator, Italian fascist societies had been at work in America, seeking first by propaganda, and when that failed, by brutal force, to convert American-born Italians to the service of Il Duce. And they didn't stop with threats. In a large eastern city one night, an elderly, gray-haired foe of fascism was preparing to leave his office when...
3: All right, just stay put, Barone.
4: Yeah? Who are you, men, and what do you want here?
3: You've been warned three times to stop talking against Il Duce.
4: Oh. So you have come to warn me again?
3: No. This time we come to make you stop.
4: What I have said about Mussolini and fascismo is the truth.
3: I said we come to make you stop.
4: What Mussolini and fascismo do in Italy, I cannot fight against. But I am an American citizen, and I can fight against what they are trying to do in my country. And I shall continue to fight against it.

0: more insidious and of greater danger to the security of America than the work of fascist agents, had been the operations of the foreign-born Japanese. Executed with oriental cunning and fanatical worship of their sacred Son of Heaven, and behind a false face of friendship. For how often did we read or hear such words as,
1: Japan has always considered America her greatest friend, and it is the supreme desire of the government and the people of Japan to perpetuate peaceful relations between our two countries.
0: But throughout the country and in Hawaii,
2: Japanese Buddhist and Shinto priests preached the doctrine of absolute loyalty to the homeland.
3: Japanese children learned that it was glorious to die for the emperor.
4: Japanese consulates spread literature defending Japan's actions in China.
2: Crews on Japanese fishing boats sounded harbor depths and photographed defense installations.
3: Japanese admirals and army officers posing as civilians gathered vital information on America's military strength and production capacity.
0: Behind the locked doors of a ceremonial hall, the secret society known as the Rising Sun Order met quite often for this purpose.
1: The candidates for membership will come forward. You will kneel before the sacred shrine. You will repeat the pledge now.
5: I swear allegiance unto death to His Imperial Majesty, Son of Heaven and Emperor of Japan, and declare that through unity of purpose and complete cooperation, we intend to show our friendship to our comrades at war, and to express the great spirit to build up the Japanese Empire.
0: As for Germany's part in the picture which now confronted your FBI, the Nazi Party had been active in America as far back as 1926, 8 years before Hitler at last became the Führer. And through the ensuing years, it spread its tentacles until they reached into every stratum of American life.
2: Nazi agents tried to work their way into all branches of American military and naval service and into the merchant marine.
3: They were workers and even executives in our vital industries.
6: They were editors, authors, and lecturers.
2: They were landowners at strategic points along our Atlantic and Gulf coastlines.
3: They were merchants and bankers and lawyers and doctors.
6: They were social leaders.
2: And Nazi sympathizers taught in our schools,
6: preached in our churches,
7: and got elected to public offices low and high as servants of the American people.
0: And more than that, thousands of Nazi youth in America and their elders put on gray shirts and uniforms. And by day and by night, secluded valleys echoed with the goose-stepping of these fanatical legions. Then they boldly came out into the open, held public rallies, and one night, 20,000 Bundes jammed New York's Madison Square Garden.
8: The day is speaking toward you when you will be called upon to contribute your part in building this new world. A world of order. A world rid of these corrupt peoples who have been a cancer on the advancement of civilization. I say that day is near at hand. Be prepared. Be strong. Be resolute. Be ready to smash the enemy. Heil Hitler! Heil Hitler!

0: That was the picture that confronted your FBI on September 6, 1939. The day the president said, take defensive action. Director Hoover said, we are ready. And to his staff, go into action at once.
1: Operator.
2: Get me the Chicago field office.
1: Operator.
2: Get me the Boston field office.
1: Operator.
2: I want the Dallas field office. Denver. San Francisco. Honolulu.
0: Within the space of a few minutes after Director Hoover had read the presidential directive to his staff, the nerve center of your FBI in Washington had transmitted the impulse for action along every thread of contact in the vast web of its organization. And soon, special agents were
3: surveying America's defense plans and taking precautionary measures against sabotage.
4: Setting up protection for America's transportation and communication systems.
5: Watching the movements of Axis diplomatic officials, using their immunity to carry on hostile operations, and embarking on the widest spread spy hunt in the nation's history.
0: But the biggest task of all was that of checking on all suspected Axis aliens and compiling dossiers on those who might become active enemy aliens. Day and night, from Seattle to Miami, from San Diego to Bangor, this work went on. In an Italian bar and grill.
6: Don't talk so loud.
7: What do I care? When Mussolini gets in the war, it'll be all over in Europe. He'll come over here.
8: I beg your pardon. I'm a special agent of the FBI.
7: Effie.
8: You an American citizen?
7: Sure, I'm an American.
8: You have an alien registration card?
7: Well,
8: I think you'd better come with me.
0: In a rowboat one night in the murky waters lapping the pilings of a jet fishing village on the west coast.
9: If I'm not mistaken, that secret radio receiver's in that shack over there.
10: We can't raid the place.
9: No. We can't tell them that's what we're looking for. All we need's a reaction.
0: In a plane factory turning out medium bombers for the British.
11: Just a minute there. What is your name?
12: Carl Wilson.
11: Think again. I'm a special agent of the FBI.
12: My name is Carl Wilson.
11: Our records say that you were born in Germany, entered this country illegally, and your name is Carl Schmidt. Come with me.
0: Hours around the clock, 7 days a week. The checkup went on throughout the 48 states and territories of the United States. The checkup and all other parts of the vast program of defensive action, with the result that FBI agents were able to report
3: 2,300 defense plants surveyed and protected against sabotage.
4: Railroads, airlines, harbors, bus lines, and vital inland waterways protected against sabotage.
5: Coordination of all local and state law enforcement agencies with the FBI into one internal defense unit ready for any national emergency.
3: All potentially dangerous Axis aliens catalogued and whereabouts known at all times.
4: Complete record of activities of all Axis diplomatic officials in the United States.
5: And all 42 members of two German spy rings taken into custody.
0: Yes, by the summer of 1941, the president's directives had been carried out in full. America's internal security was protected. There remained only the important job of keeping a constant vigil. And this your FBI did during the remainder of the summer, through the fall, and this it was still doing when it was another Sunday in America. Christmas was hardly more than 2 weeks away. But still the people were following their usual Sunday habits. In some parts it was time to go to church. Elsewhere, it was Sunday dinner time. Some were playing golf, driving in the countryside, visiting friends, seeing movies, or dozing in a big chair at home. In the telephone switchboard room of the FBI in Washington, the operators on duty took care of routine calls. Then, a yellow light glowed on panel number 6.
1: Washington.
13: This is the agent in charge in Honolulu. I want to speak to Mr. Hoover.
1: Right away, sir.
13: Yes?
1: Honolulu calling, Mr. Hoover.
13: Put them on.
1: Yes, sir. Go ahead, Honolulu.
13: Mr. Hoover? Yes. Japanese planes are bombing Pearl Harbor.
14: What?
13: Listen. You can hear the bombs exploding.

0: We will return to our FBI file in just a moment. Meanwhile, look over our shoulders while we open some of the mail that arrives at the Equitable Society every day from your neighbors and, who knows, maybe from yourself. It's a very good thing for a man to be happy in his work, to feel that his job benefits others as well as himself. Well, that's the way we of the Equitable Life Assurance Society of the United States feel about our job. You see, Equitable Society members think of this society as a friend, for they know that the Equitable Society is a society, not only in name, but in fact, and that they, the members, are the sole owners of this society, which is run for their benefit and theirs alone. Consequently, every day in the Equitable mailbox, there are letters from our members, the kind of letters a person writes to a good friend. Here's a letter from a widow, telling us how her Equitable Society policy stepped in to save her family from disaster. Here's one from a farmer, asking our advice in financing the purchase of a piece of land. And here's one from the officer of a large corporation with a suggestion about our group insurance plan. Yes, in every mail we get pats on the back and friendly criticisms, problems to solve and suggestions to consider. And we firmly believe that these close contacts with our members are important in keeping the Equitable Society alert, progressive, future-minded, with life insurance policies exactly suited to present-day needs and with forward-looking investments that promote the prosperity of the entire country. Yes, by serving its members, the Equitable Society serves America. And now back to This Is Your FBI.
1: Through the telephone transmitter, which the Honolulu agent held out of the office window, Director Hoover listened to the exploding bombs which were taking a terrific toll of lives, leaving Honolulu and Pearl Harbor an inferno of smoke and flame, and turning battleships of the Pacific Fleet into a mass of twisted steel at the bottom of the bay. Then the agent came back on the line.
2: Mr. Hoover, have you any special instructions?
3: Put our emergency plans into operation at once. We'll receive further instructions shortly.
2: Yes, sir.
3: Operator, this is Mr. Hoover. Have a staff call issued immediately and have all members of the Bureau not on duty report for duty at once.
4: Here's Mr. Hoover.
5: I'd like a status report, gentlemen.
6: Well, all employees here at Bureau headquarters have reported for duty.
4: I see.
7: Special agents and employees of all field offices are now on duty and standing by.
5: Well, from now on, the Federal Bureau of Investigation is on a 24-hour basis. You'll put our general plan of action into operation at once. And here are some further steps to take immediately. 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
1: Barely more than 2 hours after the first Japanese bombs rained down on Pearl Harbor, your FBI was fully mobilized, operating on a 24-hour basis, and with its prepared plan of action moving at top speed. Special agents had located and had under close surveillance those who, they had reason to believe, would try to sabotage the United States. Then there came chattering over the teletypes into every field office in the United States and Hawaii this climactic order, which every agent was waiting for and eager to execute.
5: Immediately arrest all Japanese individuals on A, B, and C lists. Also, all other Japanese aliens on whom you have information indicating arrests necessary for best interest internal security this country.
13: These are very urgent instructions we are receiving.
14: How much longer do you think it will be safe to stay here?
13: We are cleverly concealed. We will never be found. What's it?
15: Grab that radio, Tom.
16: Right.
14: What is the meaning of this outrage?
15: We're special agents of the FBI. You're both under arrest.
17: Kyo Saito Fuchi?
14: Yes. Are you interested in Oriental antique?
17: I'm a special agent of the FBI. You're under arrest. We'll take your suitcase full of dynamite along, too.
18: In cities up and down the West Coast and all the way across the country to New York. And all through the night, the arrests went on. And they were still going on next day when Congress, in special session, formally declared war against Japan. This was quickly followed by other declarations against Germany and Italy. And the FBI was being rewarded for its years of preparations. At a railroad station in Dallas, Texas.
19: All aboard!
17: Just a minute, you.
14: What's the train? It is about to leave.
17: It'll have to leave without you, Lockman. We're from the FBI.
18: The back room of a bar in Cincinnati, Ohio.
20: All right, stay where you are, everybody.
21: What's the idea?
17: We're agents of the FBI. You're all under arrest.
18: In a cabin overlooking the Jersey coast.
22: Drink to the Fuhrer!
20: Stay where you are, all of you. The house is around us. We're special agents of the FBI. You're all under arrest.
18: The roundup continued, and by nightfall of December 8th, scarcely 30 hours after Japan's sneak attack on Pearl Harbor, nearly 2,000 enemy aliens on the highly dangerous list had been arrested. And the war against espionage and sabotage was to continue, along with every other phase of the FBI's internal defense program until VE Day and VJ Day brought total victory to America and her allies. And when the end had come, Director J. Edgar Hoover said this.
5: My co-workers throughout the Federal Bureau of Investigation and I are proud to be able to report that during the four long years of war, not one single act of enemy-directed sabotage was successfully carried out in this country. But the credit is not alone the FBI's. It belongs also to those local and state law enforcement officers of yours who worked faithfully and around the clock with us, and to the alertness and cooperation of you, the American citizen.
18: Is there not something highly significant in that? By working side by side together in common cause, each forgetting self, the American people have won a great victory in war. Is not a victory in peace dependent on that same unity of mind and heart and purpose? Before you answer, think a while of those 275,000 sons and husbands and brothers and sweethearts of yours lying under those little white crosses.

0: And now, before we tell you about next week's thrilling case from the files of the FBI, here's an important message about an unusual classroom in which adults are back at school. This week at the Equitable Society, I sat down in a classroom where grown-up men were going to school. The students in this class were ex-servicemen. In rank, they ranged from first-class privates and naval petty officers to colonels and commanders. One was a fighter pilot with a distinguished record. Another was a Marine, a veteran of many hard-fought landings on the islands of the Pacific. Before going into the service, all of them had been agents or field representatives of the Equitable Life Assurance Society of the United States. And now they're taking what you might call a refresher course to bring them up to date on recent developments. You see, life insurance is one business that never stands still. Here in the Equitable Society, we are constantly finding ways to improve the many protective services we render to our 3.25 million members. And this means that every Equitable Society representative must be well trained, qualified on the subject of life insurance. Life insurance is their profession. And they must at all times be prepared to offer professional advice and assistance to Equitable Society members, present and future. We of the Equitable Life Assurance Society of the United States take particular pride in the men and women who have been chosen to represent us. It is due in a great measure to their conscientious efforts that we are able to say that this week and every week for 86 years, the Equitable Society has been building security for you, your home, and your country.
1: 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The Highway Hijackers.

0: The incidents used in tonight's Equitable Society's broadcast are taken from the files of the Federal Bureau of Investigation. The role of J. Edgar Hoover was impersonated. All other names used are fictitious, and any similarity thereof to the names of persons living or dead is accidental. Programs in this series of particular interest to servicemen and women are broadcast overseas through the worldwide facilities of the Armed Forces Radio Service. Tonight, the music was under the direction of Frederick Steiner, the author was Frank Ferries, and your narrator was Dean Carlton. This is your FBI, is a Jerry Devine production. Now, this is Carl Frank speaking for the Equitable Life Assurance Society of the United States and the Equitable Society's representative in your community, and inviting you to tune in again next week at the same time for This is Your FBI.
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0: Quaker Puffed Rice Sparkies bring you Terry and the Pirate.
1: Now that Terry Lee has met his half-sister after all these years, well, the meeting was not as exciting as he thought it would be. Ginger Lee is a few years older than Terry. She's led a quiet, helpful life in China. She'd never heard of Terry or Pat Ryan or Cliff Corcoran or Burma or... Well, you can see from that how far Ginger has been away from the world's activities. Even now, Ginger Lee is in charge of a mountain sanatorium about 80 miles from Chungking, and she's content with her work. But Pat and Terry have jarred Miss Lee out of her quiet life, as you shall see in just a moment. So stand by!
0: Oh, here comes Quaker with a bang, bang. Ra-da-da-da-da, bang, bang. Quaker Puff, we Sparkies, the wheat that's shot from guns. The family's favorite breakfast, the wheat that's shot from guns. Quaker Puff, wheat Sparkies have vitamins to tell. The easy step to extra pep, and boy, the taste is swell. Here comes Quaker with the bang, bang. Ra-da-da-da-da, bang, bang.
2: Hello, gang. 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Then tell me, why is snow like a maple tree? The answer is because it leaves in the spring. If I pack my trunk, I'll be out on a limb. So leave me alone. That's all honest. Say, listen, gang. For a new, different, delicious breakfast treat, sweeten your Quaker Puffed Wheat or Puffed Rice Sparkies with maple syrup or honey. Boy, will that ever hit the spot. Say, these giant breakfast grains are shot from guns, exploded 8 times larger. 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They have a keen-tasting, nut-like flavor that'll have you hollering for more. You'll enjoy them day after day with breakfast, lunch, or supper. Oh, but popped with your favorite fruit. And look, Quaker Puffed Wheat and Rice Sparkies bring you restored natural grain amounts of vitamin B1, niacin, and iron. 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Enjoy the wheat one time, rice the next. So get both kinds. But remember, they come only in the big Quaker packages that are red and blue. They're the ones for you.
1: When Terry and Pat left Hong Kong by plane, before they ran into their trouble with the Lolos, they planned to go to Chungking and locate Ginger Lee. They had 2 reasons for this. First, to find out for sure if she was Terry's half-sister, his only living relative.
3: But there was something else. Ginger Lee, according to certain information, was the last person to visit Dr. John Quill in his New York office some 5 years ago. Quill had been stricken with loss of memory, and we found him just a few short weeks ago and brought him to Hong Kong. We helped him to recover his memory, and in doing so, we made a strange discovery.
4: Dr. Quill had perfectly normal vision except for one thing. He was unable to see himself in a mirror or any shiny surface. When Pat and I finally met Ginger, we thought she might shed some light on this strange eye trouble.
5: You see, Ginger, you were the last patient to visit John Quill. Now try and recall all that happened. We are anxious to help the doctor, and anything you can tell us may be of great value.
3: Well, what Ginger Lee told us was amazing. How she had left Quill's New York office and returned again a few hours later.
6: I'd forgotten my leather briefcase. A strange man was in the doctor's office, going through his filing cabinet.
3: And then came the surprise. Ginger picked up the briefcase and departed. And not until she was on board ship sailing for China did she discover that she had the wrong briefcase.
6: I wrote several times to Dr. Quill and received no reply. And then I read where he had vanished, so... Well, here's the briefcase. I've kept it all this time.
7: Well, I'll tell you what let us do. Suppose we light that oil lamp.
6: Oh, huh? I'll light it for you.
7: Thanks. And then let's go through these notes, these papers in the briefcase, find out what they are. Imagine they're all Greek to us. We're not medical men. Wouldn't it be strange if way over here in a backwoods mountain village of China, we found the key to a mystery that started 5 years ago in New York City?
5: Well, Pat, what do you make of it?
7: Everything, Terry. Everything and nothing.
5: Hmm?
7: We got a lot of surprising notes here, Terry. Notes made by Dr. Quill, at least 5 years ago. I wouldn't be at all surprised if the answer to Quill's eye trouble is in here. Of course, I can't tell. I'm not a medical man.
5: Golly, maybe whoever ransacked Quill's office was searching for this stuff that was in his briefcase. And Ginger goes in and calmly walks off it. It could be.
7: Yeah, it could be. Hey, you better put a blanket over Ginger.
5: Hmm?
7: Guess she's not used to these late hours. She's sleeping, isn't she?
5: Yeah, curled up in his chair. Think I'd better build up the fire a bit. Is it cold in here?
7: No, I'll do it, Terry.
5: Well,
7: you must be getting mighty sharp outside. There we are.
5: Now, what about all these notes?
7: Well, Dr. Quill was quite a guy. Seems strange that a great surgeon and brain specialist should lose his own memory. Of course, he's got it back now, but even so...
5: I have a hunch he tried out some of his experiments on himself. You know, that could be why he got that fantastic eye trouble, not being able to see his own reflection.
7: Yeah, well, look here. Here's some notes about photographing the back of the eye. It says here it's a better method of identification than fingerprinting. Yeah, it seems I heard of that some years ago.
5: Yeah, me too. Look at this. He writes here, must get supply of Doctura, solution of stramonium. None to be had in New York. Cannot complete experiment without it.
7: Doctura.
5: Oh. Here's another note. Doctura produces temporary amnesia. It is a solution of Jimson weed and the rest of the pencil writing is rubbed out. A form of antispasmodic. Golly, Pat, I don't know what he's writing about.
7: Well, Dr. Quill was interested in the brain, that much we know. Look here, he writes on this paper, a nervous disease of Oriental peoples is M-I-R-Y-A-C-H-I-T. I don't know how you pronounce it.
5: Miryachit?
7: Yeah. Well, anyway, it causes its victims to imitate involuntarily the voices and actions of others. Must investigate in connection with the sleepless one.
5: The sleepless one? What do you mean by that?
7: No, I don't know yet. Maybe something here. Let's keep on going through this, okay? A lot of notes to be jammed into a leather briefcase, but I dare say Dr. Quill had a reason for keeping these papers all clipped together.

0: Well, Terry, I think I've got it. This assortment of notes and odds and ends begins to make sense. Hey, come on, fella. You can't sleep with your chin on the table. You get a crick in your neck. Come on, come on. Better call it a day. Call it a new day. Look at the time. It's going on 3 in the morning.
1: What is it?
0: I don't blame you for being sleepy. Look at the time.
2: Are you still going over that stuff? What'd you find out? Did you find out anything?
0: Yeah, I got a pretty straight lead. I think I know what it all adds up to. Terry, we've got...

0: Find out. Did you find out anything?
1: Yeah, I got a pretty straight lead. I think I know what it all adds up to. Terry, we've got to find the sleepless one.
0: Hmm? Who? What's that?
1: Well, don't worry, you're not the sleepless one.
0: Start over again, Pat.
2: Now, what's about what? I'm awake now.
1: Okay, bend an ear, Terry. I'll give you this quickly, and then we'll turn in. This jigsaw collection of notes has finally come out in a very clear picture. Oh, brother, listen to that winter wind. I'll bet it cuts like a knife.
0: What about the sleepless one?
1: Oh, get a load of this, fella. Somewhere in China is a man by the name of Irachi, or Irazi. I'll call him Irachi.
2: Mm-hmm.
1: He is the only man in the world who never sleeps.
2: What? He never sleeps? It's impossible.
3: Oh, no, Terry, I've heard of it.
1: Hey, hold. Did we wake you up, Ginger? Didn't know I was talking so loud.
3: No, I've been awake for some time. And I've heard of Irachi, the man who never sleeps.
2: You have?
3: Mm-hmm.
2: Well, gee, how can a man stay awake all the time? Oh, that's impossible. I still say it can't happen. Nobody can live without sleep. Where did you hear about him, Ginger?
3: From the natives, Terry. They speak about the sleepless one in whispers. They're afraid of him, you see. Ko Shui, they say, meaning the man who never sleeps.
2: Yeah, they speak of him, but have they ever seen him?
3: They say they have.
2: That's a lot of malarkey.
1: Hey, now, wait. We're off the subject a bit. For some strange reason, Dr. Quill is anxious, or I should say 5 years ago, he was anxious to find this Irachi, this man who never sleeps. All these notes have some bearing on the case, and from what I can gather, Dr. Quill wanted to find Irachi more than anything else in the world. Yeah, I got a feeling that this strong desire was the real reason why Dr. Quill lost his memory, why he had that mental breakdown.
2: Gee, Pat, we've had lots of talks with Quill back in Hong Kong, and not even once did he ever mention Irachi.
1: No, that's true, but maybe he's got a reason for keeping quiet. Look here, on every one of these notes. Now, everyone makes designs and crazy doodlings with a pencil on paper. We all do it when we're telephoning, for instance.
2: Yeah.
1: But look here. On every one of these papers is the name Irachi, printed or written. Now and then, the words, never sleeps.
2: Well, how do you know Doc Quill scribbled that?
1: Well, these are his notes. They were in his briefcase. There's no reason to doubt it.
2: Well, so what? What does it all add up to?
1: Well, I may be wrong, Terry, but here's my guess. Dr. Quill was a brain specialist. He wanted desperately to locate a man named Irachi, a man who never sleeps. One man in all the world, just think of it, one man in the entire universe who was unable to sleep. Now, that isn't natural with a man who had the reputation that John Quill had. But wait, he must have had a strong reason to try and find this Irachi, a personal reason.
2: Say, maybe because John Quill couldn't see his own image in a mirror, maybe he thought Irachi could help him.
1: No, that's odd. Quill didn't know he had that fantastic eye trouble until...
3: Until the evening I saw him in his office.
1: Yeah.
3: I'm sure he didn't realize it before that. At least he was certainly surprised and frightened when he found out that he couldn't see himself in the office mirror.
1: No, I think the trouble with Quill's eyes and his insane desire to find Irachi are two separate things.
2: So?
1: So, we haven't found the answer to Quill's fantastic eye trouble, but we have stumbled on a second mystery. A man who never sleeps and he lives somewhere in China. Now, Quill has kept all this a secret from us. I wonder why. Yeah. I wonder why.
4: And in the tiny mountain cabin, with a bitter wind whipping the snow into ghostly shapes, these three people come upon a new mystery. The mystery of the man who never sleeps, which is something we'll hear a lot more about. So stand by.
5: Wake up, Puff Rice Barkies, the rice that shot from guns. Here comes Quaker with a bang bang. Ra-da-da-da-da, bang bang.
6: Gang, have you tried this lately? If you haven't, you don't know what you're missing. I'm talking about the way to enjoy not just one, but both of the breakfast grains shot from guns, right at the very same time. Now here's what. Pour some Quaker Puffed Wheat Sparkies into a bowl so that it's about half full. Then pour on some Quaker Puffed Rice Sparkies. 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And say, try topping with fresh, stewed, or canned fruit. Whatever's handy. 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
4: Terry and the Pirates is dramatized for radio by Albert Barker, who says, there's going to be a lot of people who doubt if a person can live without sleep. Yes, and a lot more will wonder why a famous authority like Dr. Quill would nurse a secret desire to find such a man. There's more discoveries tomorrow.

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1: I hope you're not hungry, dear Henry, dear Henry. 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
2: Well, that's a nice thing, isn't it? After I've been working...
1: Henry, I've got me secret supply.
2: You don't mean...
1: Polo mints.
2: Yum, yum.
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3: ...on the road.
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7: On board the Gregory boat, the scene is one of quiet yet steady activity. The boat is plowing through the fishing banks off the coast of Lower California, Mexico. Mrs. Gregory and Joan, acting on Captain Bradford's orders, are locked in their cabin, while Jerry and the captain take turns at the wheel, where they can keep an eye on the Swedish engineer, Peterson. After a radio message from the girl commander of the Euclidean submarine they know to be following them, Joan Gregory has hinted that Peterson may be the Euclidean electrical wizard Thales in disguise. Captain Bradford is just relieving Jerry at the wheel, and they stand talking before Jerry turns in for some much-needed rest.
8: I'm all right, Captain.
9: Yes, I know you're all right, but you're tired, Jerry.
8: Oh, that won't hurt me any.
9: Of course it won't. Be good for you if you get enough rest to make up for it. Now you run along and turn in.
8: Well, I'll go in a minute, but there's a couple of things I want to talk to you about first.
9: Well, maybe it'll relax you a little to talk. Go to it, Jerry.
8: Well, for one thing, look at that barometer.
9: Huh? Well, looks like we might have a little weather.
8: Well, we're getting down into the right latitude for a Chubasco.
9: Well, we might get one at that. We're a little too far off the coast for one of those Mexican hurricanes to hit us very hard.
8: Well, just the same, I've got a notion we're going to get hit by one.
9: Ever ride one of those things out?
8: Yep. When I was only 12 years old, Dad took me on a deep-sea fishing cruise with him, and we got caught in a storm down there. The fishermen called it Chubasco, and it was sure something.
9: Yeah, they're mean, Jerry, and they come up quick.
8: Well, could we get through one in a boat like this?
9: Oh, I think so, if we were lucky enough to hit the edge of it, and we're out too far to get the center.
8: Well, this boat looks mighty small when you think how high those waves get, and that wind blows plenty.
9: That's bad, all right, Jerry, but we've got unusual engines in this boat. Nearly 3,000 horsepower. We can hold into the storm forever if we don't get swamped.
8: Yeah, if.
9: Well, we're not in any storm yet, and I don't believe we're going to get in any one, so stop worrying about it.
8: Okay, Skipper.
9: You said you had something else you wanted to talk to me about?
8: Yes. Well, it's sort of about the same thing, but it's about something else.
9: That's very clear, I'm sure. It's about the same thing, but it's something else.
8: Well, you know what I mean. It's about the storm, if we run into one, and about those powerful motors of ours.
9: You sound serious, son. Talk some more.
8: Well, you know how to run these motors, and I guess it's all right if you stay awake to watch them every minute. But if anything happens while I'm on watch, I'm not so sure I can handle it.
9: If anything happens to the motors, that's not likely. But Peterson can do more with the marine engines than any men on the West Coast today.
8: I know he can, and I'm afraid he'll do it.
9: What?
8: Well, he knows just too blame much about those engines to suit me.
9: Yes, I'm beginning to see what you mean, Jerry. If we do run into a storm, those engines are going to mean the difference between getting out of that storm and not getting out of it. And if Peterson is his fellow Thales, he might not feel like helping us any.
8: That's what I meant.
9: Well, to tell you the truth, Jerry, I'm not the least worried about Joan's suspicion. Oh, of course, Pete could easily be spending part of his time on the island as one of those scientists. The rest of it around Los Angeles, posing as a marine engineer, but I just don't believe that's the story.
8: Well, I do. Joan says those men of G-47s are from every country in the world. And if Peterson is smart enough to be as good an electrical engineer as he is a marine engineer, well, he could be Thales easy enough.
9: Well, I'll admit there's room for your worries, kid, and I'll keep an eye on Pete if we run into trouble.
8: Well, we won't have to run very far. Looks to me like we're in a storm right now.
9: No doubt of it now, Jerry. In mighty few minutes, we're going to be somewhere near the center of a man-sized hurricane.
8: Then I'm not going to turn in.
9: Afraid it wouldn't do you much good. You'd soon get turned out anyway.
8: Well, maybe I'd better go and wake up Mrs. Gregory and Joan.
9: Might as well. They're never going to be able to sleep through this, and they might feel better to be dressed and ready for it.
8: Well, I'll go and wake them up. Then I'll come back to you.
9: Be sure and tell them to put on plenty of warm clothing, some oilskins if they're coming out on deck.
8: Okay, Skipper. I'll tell them. Oh, boy. Those engines sound like the stern's coming clean out of the water.
10: Yes, who is it?
8: It's me, Jerry. You'd better get up and dress. We're running into a storm.
10: I can't hear you.
8: I said it's Jerry. You better get dressed. We're running into a storm. Put on a lot of warm clothes.
10: We're dressing now, Jerry. We'll put on our slippers and be out in a few minutes.
8: I'll be at the wheel with Tex.
10: We'll join you there.
8: They were already getting up, Tex.
9: Just as well. This thing is going to be bad. It's coming faster than anyone I ever saw. Must have sneaked up on us in the dark.
8: Everything's running all right, though.
9: Oh, we'll get through it, but we're liable to get pretty wet before it's all over.
8: Is it all right for Mrs. Gregory and Joan to come out here on the deck?
9: It is now, but if it gets too bad, they'll have to stay in their cabin.
8: The engineer seems to be making those engines behave.
9: He'd better. We wouldn't be any too happy here without motors.
8: Say, where's the cook?
9: He's trying to make some hot coffee, but I'll bet he's having trouble keeping the coffee put on the stove.
8: Hey! That's too rough for me.
9: I don't know about this thing, Jerry. If it gets too bad, we'll use the radio and ask someone to stand by for us.
8: Nobody's going to come into the middle of this thing and try to find us in the dark.
9: No, but they could be waiting to pick us up when we get out on the edge of it.
8: Can you tell if we're in the worst part of it?
9: We're not yet, but the trouble with these things is that you can't tell where the center of the storm is. We may be heading right for it.
8: Well, I hope it never gets any worse.
9: It'll be all right as long as those motors keep going and the rudder post stays in.
8: One of those Euclidean submarines would look pretty good to me right now.
9: It would if that's done. You get down in the water a few fathoms, you never know there was a storm up here.
8: Our girlfriend must be right under us with her stuff.
9: Yes, and that's an idea. Supposing you go to the radio shack and see if you can raise her. You may be glad she's following us before this thing's over.
8: You want me to go and do it right now?
9: Yes, and take Pat and Joan in there with you. It'll keep them from worrying about this storm.
8: Okay, I'll see if they're ready.
11: Where's Tex?
8: At the wheel. But he wants you to come into the radio shack with me. I'm going to call a girl commander in the submarine.
11: Are we in danger, Jerry?
8: No, but
11: I think we are. Joan, you go with Jerry. I'll join Tex at the wheel.
8: But Mrs. Gregory, the captain said for me to take you into the radio room.
11: I'll be responsible for that. You take Joan into the radio room and do as Tex orders.
8: Watch out for the spray when you pass that cabin.
11: Is the boat able to stand such a storm, Jerry?
8: I don't know. Come on. We've got to get busy in the radio shack.
11: Why do you call the radio cabin a shack?
8: Oh, for the love of mud, Joan. This is no time to ask questions. I'll hang on to my coattail and we'll see if we can get around to the starboard side. Hang on tight, Joan.
11: I will, Jerry.
8: Boy, that's getting bad.
11: It does seem so on this little boat.
8: Well, this little boat is all we've got right now. Hope I can raise the commander on this thing.
11: What wavelength were you using the last time we talked with her?
8: 3 meters.
11: Then she will be waiting for your signal on 3 meters.
8: I hope so. Commander S1, Jerry Hall to Commander S1, Gregory Boat, Euclidean Submarine. Hello, sub. Jerry Hall to Commander S1.
12: Commander S1. Gregory Boat, you may proceed, Jerry Hall. Proceed with your message.
8: Hello, Commander. Looks like we may need you before this is over. The storm is getting pretty bad up here on the surface. What can you do to help us out?
12: I will bring my command up to 3 fathoms. Drop your bow anchor at once. I will take your anchor with my stern magnetic fin. reverse your motors. Run them at full speed astern. If your anchor chain holds, that will stabilize you. Drop your anchor at once. That is all.
8: Okay, Commander. Well, Joan, I guess she thinks it's serious or she wouldn't do that. You stay here and listen to this radio, and I'll report to Tex and drop that anchor, and then I'll come back in here with you.
13: I will do as you wish, Jerry.
8: Hey, look out! You don't get hurt by some of this stuff sliding around in here. So hang on the radio table.
13: Yes.
8: It's folded to the deck.
13: I will take care of myself. Hurry and drop the anchor.
8: I'm going right now. Hey, Tex! Tex! Mrs. Gregory!
9: Hang on to the rail, Jerry. We're right here.
8: I just talked to the commander of the submarine.
13: Get closer, Jerry. We can't hear you.
8: I said I just talked to the girl commander. She had me drop the bow anchor. She's coming up the 3 fathoms to grab it with that magnetic fin in the stern of the sub. She wants us to reverse the motors to hold the anchor chain steady while she drags us out of this.
9: Good work, kid, and that's fine. All but one thing. We haven't got any motors.
8: What?
13: The motor stopped, Jerry.
8: And I'll bet that guy Peterson stopped them.
9: Looks like it. We haven't shipped enough water to hurt the engines any.
8: Then that means Peterson is Daly's, just like Joan said.
13: I'm afraid it does, Jerry.
8: Boy, this boat's sure rocking around us. I hope that girl hurries up about tying this submarine onto us.
13: Is Joan in the radio room?
8: Yep. She's all right.
9: You go back in with her, Jerry, and you too, Pat.
13: I'll stay here with you, Tex. Go back and stay with Joan, will you please, Jerry?
9: And keep in touch with the sub all the time. Tell her our motors are dead and she may have to use all her speed to keep us straightened out.
8: Okay, Tex. I'll tell her.
13: Is the storm getting worse, Jerry? The boat is tossing about much more.
8: Well, I don't know about the storm, but our engines are dead.
13: Was that an accident?
8: No, I don't think so. And the captain doesn't think so either.
13: Then I was right. Peterson, the engineer, is Thales, the Euclidean.
8: Yeah, it looks like it. Now keep quiet while I tell that girl sub-commander about our motors. Jerry Hall, the commander, S1. Gregory Boat, Euclidean submarine.
13: Jerry, the submarine magnets have just picked up our anchor.
8: Yeah. Now keep still and let me try to pick up the commander. Jerry Hall, the commander, S1. Jerry Hall, the commander, S1. Gregory Bolt, the Euclidean submarine. Our motors have stopped. Can you hear me? Our engines have stopped. Can you hear me, Commander? Jerry Hall, the submarine. Hello, Commander. Can you hear me? Our engines have stopped. Hello. Hello. Hello.
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0: Once again, the Damon Runyon Theater brings you another story by the master storyteller, Damon Runyon. And this one, Dancing Dan's Christmas. And to tell it to you, here is Broadway.
1: Thanks. The time this story takes place is Christmas, the time when everybody is saying things about peace on earth, goodwill to men. Now, that is a sentiment with which I go along 300%, and I wish that everyone will take it to heart. However, there are certain citizens who never hear of peace, and goodwill is nice, but not absolutely necessary. And how it happens that I almost spend my last Christmas with no will at all is quite a story, which I will tell you about in a minute.

0: And now, back to the Damon Runyon Theater and the famous story, Dancing Dan's Christmas.
1: It is just 2 days before Christmas that I am sitting in Mindy's, enjoying some cheesecake and coffee. My enjoyment is not long-lasting, because no sooner is the first bite in my mouth than I am joined by a character named Shotgun Sam, so-called for reasons that are plain. He sidles up, eyes me for a couple of seconds, then sits down. The cheesecake has no more flavor and gets even less tasty, as Shotgun says as follows.
2: Third way. How are you?
1: First rate. How are you, Shotgun?
2: Tired. Very tired. Is the cheesecake good?
1: I just take my first bite.
2: Oh. I don't see Dancing Dan any place around, do you?
1: I am not looking for it.
2: I am.
1: Oh?
2: He is as hard to find as warmth in the bookie's heart.
1: It seems to me that the places to be looking for Dancing Dan would be the nightclubs. He likes to dance.
2: Mm-hmm. And that is just why I'm looking for him. Because he's such a slick dancer.
1: You wish to take lessons?
2: I do not. I wish to give Dancing Dan one. And one he will not forget.
1: I tell you, I do not see him any place.
2: I believe you.
1: Thanks.
2: Broadway, I do not like the job I gotta do.
1: Which is?
2: It seems that Dancing Dan dances too much here lately with the wrong doll.
1: Muriel O'Neill?
2: The same. You know about it, then?
1: Well, there is a rumor that Heini Schmitz likes it.
2: Said rumor is absolutely true. And because it is, Heini wishes Dancing Dan to know it.
1: Look, Shotgun, what harm is there in dancing with Muriel O'Neill?
2: None, except that Dancing Dan does it more than once. Now I've got to find him and end his career. You're sure you do not see him?
1: As sure as I am a foot high, I do not.
2: Okay. But if you do, you will let me know?
1: Well, to tell the truth, I do not get to many places which are apt to see Dancing Dan.
2: But in case you do, Heine would take it as a personal favor if you would tell me. Also, he would take it as a personal affront if you do not.
1: But, Shotgun,
2: I would take it as a personal affront. I have got this job to do for Heine. And I would like to get it over with because I wish to get home for Christmas. I do not like to spend the Christmas season hunting for somebody here.
1: I hear.
2: Okay. See you now.
1: Now, when a citizen like Shotgun Sam says he would take it as a personal affront, he means just that. So I make it strictly my business to keep more than somewhat away from the spots where I am likely to see Dancing Dan. Not that I would tip off Shotgun, because I like Dan. But if Shotgun finds out that I see Dan and do not tell him, that is not only the end of my peace on earth, it is the end. So it is on Christmas Eve that I am in Good Time Charlie's, a place Dancing Dan is never likely to show up. The scene is as follows.
3: This is what is known as Tom and Jerry Broadway. You like it?
1: It is very good.
3: A great thing for Christmas.
1: Charlie,
3: yeah?
1: How does it happen you have no other customers tonight?
3: Christmas Eve. Everybody stays home. I figure I'll close up early and...
1: Who's that?
3: It does not make any difference. Let him not. Now, as I was saying...
1: Whoever it is wants to come in.
3: I gotta close up. No more customers tonight.
1: Maybe it is someone who wants to see you.
3: Okay. Leave the door on its hinges. I'm coming.
4: Hiya, Charlie.
3: Dan. Dancing Dan.
1: Yeah. Dancing Dan.
4: Well, Broadway, how are you?
1: What are you doing here, Dan?
4: Yeah? Well, I just thought I'd drop in and wish everybody a Merry Christmas.
1: Everybody is not here.
4: And so I see. Hey, Charlie, is that a Tom and Jerry?
3: Yeah, you wish one?
4: Yeah, just one. Then I gotta go. Here, store this someplace for me, will you?
3: Yeah, what is in the package? Iron?
4: Not by a long shot. Well, Broadway, I haven't seen you for a long time. Where you been keeping yourself?
1: Safe?
4: Huh? How's it with you, Charlie?
3: Yeah, pretty good. Here. Have a Tom and Jerry on the house.
4: Thanks. Good.
3: Yeah.
1: Dan, is it safe for you to be out?
4: Huh? Oh, you mean about Heini Schmitz, huh?
1: That is it.
4: Well, this is kind of a farewell party, boys. From now on, I'm going the straight and narrow.
2: You?
1: Why? I mean, this is news.
4: Yeah. Maybe because I'm in love.
1: This makes it worse. I presume the doll is Muriel O'Neill.
4: Mm-hmm. You know, this is Christmas. I figure there's no better time for a guy to cut out his old life and build something new for himself. And that's what I'm going to do. And here's to you, Broadway.
1: Look, Dan, I'd give a million potatoes if I do not see you tonight.
4: Why?
1: I just would. You are plenty hot.
4: Oh, sure. Heine doesn't like me. And when Heine doesn't like somebody, that somebody is in the red. Plenty.
1: I gotta go, Dan.
4: Why?
1: Look, you know I wouldn't give the tip off, Dan, but... Well, Shotgun Sam is looking for you. And when he finds you...
4: I know.
2: Broadway is right, Dan. Shotgun will not be particular who is between him and his target.
4: Yeah.
1: You sure nobody sees you come in here?
4: I don't know.
2: Holy mackerel.
1: Merry Christmas, everybody.
4: It's funny, isn't it? Here I am, in love with a doll who loves me. I want to go straight. I want to forget the old life and build up something new for Muriel and me. I got to do it the hard way.
1: Yeah, it is funny.
4: Okay, tell you what. I'll stay just a couple of minutes. Then I'll take the heat off you two by getting out of here. Okay?
2: Sure, Dan. You are an all right guy.
4: Broadway, what do you say?
1: It's Christmas Eve. What else can I say?
4: Thanks. Well, Merry Christmas, boys.

0: It is more than a little uncomfortable in Good Time Charlie's, as any minute we are expecting Shotgun Sam to poke in and end the proceedings. But the half hour goes by, and all three of us are beginning to think that everything is all right, when the scene is as follows.
1: That is somebody at the door.
2: Yeah, it is.
3: There's a back way out of here.
2: You think they won't have that covered? Open the door, Charlie.
1: You crazy?
2: I'm tired of running away. Open the door.
1: You cannot do this, Dan.
2: Step back. I'll open.
1: No, don't, Dan.
2: Look, if anything happens, take that package to police headquarters.
1: Police?
2: Yeah, there's a note in it. They'll understand. Now get back out of line of the door.
4: Merry Christmas.
1: Look! It's Santa Claus.
0: It is somebody who looks like it.
2: Hey, look.
4: Hi, Charlie. Hi, Broadway.
1: Look, it is Ookie.
2: Yeah, Ookie dressed up like Santa Claus.
4: Yeah, I'm glad you opened, Charlie. It's pretty cold outside.
0: Ookie, what is the idea of the Santa Claus suit?
1: And what is the idea of scaring 10 years out of us?
4: Who? Me?
2: Oh, it's okay, Ookie. You didn't know. But like Broadway asked, what's the idea of the Santa Claus suit?
4: Well, I'm advertising Fletcher's store. Oh. 50 cents an hour I get for walking up and down the streets handing out his cards.
2: Well, you got yourself a bad cold.
4: Uh-huh. But I'm going to be all right in a couple of minutes. Just gotta get warm first.
0: Well, you're crazy. You will get pneumonia if you go out again.
4: I need the dough bad.
2: You mean you're so broke you got to walk up and down in that Santa Claus suit for half a check an hour?
1: How do you like that?
0: Here, Rookie, drink this. A Tom and Jerry.
4: Yeah? Thanks. That's good. It's nice and hot. But, gee, I wish I could stay in here and talk with you guys, but I got to beat it.
0: You are figuring on going out in the cold?
4: Well, I need the dough. I ain't got a cent, and my wife's kind of sick. I'd kind of like to bring her a little present this year.
2: Okay. How long do you have to walk around like that?
4: About till midnight.
0: Well, it's only 10 now.
1: You will get soaking wet in the snow in 2 hours.
4: Oh, I'll stop in the storefronts and places to get warmed up. Well, got to get going. Thanks for the Tom and Jerry.
1: Sure. Here. Buy the wife a good present, huh?
4: Oh, gee. Well, thanks, Charlie.
0: Here, give her one for me, too, huh?
4: Oh, no, look.
2: I'm making a real Christmas, Ookie.
4: Well, gee, Dad. Guys, I got a bad cold. Makes me sniffle.
0: Yeah.
4: Yeah. Well, got to get going.
2: Wait, Ookie. You got dough now. Why kill yourself for a measly 4 bits an hour?
4: Well, it ain't only this job. But Fletch promised me if I'd make good, he'd let me clean up his place overnight. 15 a week. And I need the job. So you see, I got to do it.
2: No, you don't.
4: Oh, yeah, I do. I've been pretty sick the past year. Couldn't hold no job, but this year's going to be different. I promise Midge, my wife.
2: Ookie, take off that suit.
4: Huh? But, Dan, I got...
2: Take it off.
0: Dan, what's the idea?
2: I'm not going to let Ookie walk around with that cold.
4: Oh, now, please, Dan, I need the job I'm going to get.
2: You'll get it. Because Fletcher's Santa Claus is going to walk around.
1: What are you talking about, Dan?
2: Me. I'm going to be Santa Claus.
0: Now I hear everything.
4: Oh, Dan.
2: Go on, start taking it off. You stay here till you get good and warm. Then take a cab back home.
4: Dan, I won't never forget this.
2: I won't either.
4: Well, I'll have it off in a jiffy.
0: Dan, you are crazy. You'll be walking around the streets. You'll be a setup for Shotgun. You've got a chance if you keep out of sight.
2: I'm going to make this the best Christmas I ever had. It says peace on earth, goodwill towards men. Okay, I'm through running away. If Shotgun wants to rub me out on Christmas Eve, let him. I'm not going to run away anymore.
0: But what about Muriel? Why do you not think about her?
2: I am. I'm giving her a Christmas present.
0: Huh?
2: Yeah. Together, we'd only have to keep running away. By herself, she'll do a lot better. Hurry up with that suit, Lookie.

0: And now, back to the Damon Runyon Theater and the famous story, Dancing Dan's Christmas.
1: Well, Dancing Dan puts on Ookie's Santa Claus suit, beard and all. We get a pillow from Good Time Charlie and make Dan look quite a bit like the real thing. And then, just as he is about to leave, the scene is as follows.
2: Now, who is calling me on the phone?
3: Answer it, Charlie.
2: Yeah. I'll be back in just a second.
1: Dan, for the last time, do not do this.
3: I'm doing it for Ookie and Muriel.
4: Who?
3: It's funny, isn't it?
4: Yeah,
3: me being Santa Claus.
1: I tell you, you got a chance
3: no,
1: if you...
3: No, nothing.
4: Hey, Broadway.
1: Yeah, Charlie?
4: This call is for you.
1: What? For me? But nobody knows I am here.
4: Well, you better take this.
1: But...
3: Go ahead, Broadway. I'll wait here till you're through.
1: Yeah. Yeah, okay.
2: You are not going to like this, Broadway.
1: Who is it?
2: Here, take it. I will go back and talk to Dan.
1: Hello? This is Broadway.
5: Broadway, this is Muriel O'Neill.
1: What?
5: Charlie told me Dan's there.
1: Well, yeah, he is, but how'd you know?
5: He said he was going to say Merry Christmas to everybody. Broadway, watch him. Don't let him do anything crazy. Please.
1: Miss O'Neill, I have no control whatsoever of
5: Charlie told me what he's going to do. You mustn't let him, Broadway, please.
1: What is there I can do?
5: Talk him out of it.
1: I tried that for a solid half an hour.
5: Then go with him.
1: We have a bad connection. I think you say go with him?
5: Yes.
1: It is a very bad connection.
5: Broadway, look, it's Christmas. I love the big goof. I know what he's thinking and I know what he's doing. Please, stay with him.
1: Miss O'Neill, I know it is Christmas. And I would like to see what it is like next year, too.
5: Broadway, they might not try anything if there's somebody with him. Don't you see?
1: I do not.
5: You're afraid. All right. Hold him there until I get to him. I'll go with him.
1: Oh, no. Hey, no, please.
5: Hold him there.
1: No, look, Miss O'Neill. There is no... Miss O'Neill. Miss O...
3: Step on him, Broadway. I want to get going.
1: Yeah, I'm coming.
3: Friend of yours on the phone?
1: Uh-huh. A friend of mine.
2: Yeah, well, what does the friend have to say, Broadway?
1: Nothing much. Say, Dan.
3: Yeah?
1: I think I will walk a piece with you.
3: Huh? You're crazy.
1: I need some air.
2: Broadway, stay here.
1: I have to meet somebody in a little while. Come on, Dan.
3: Okay, I can't stop you. Oh, give me that package, Charlie.
2: What have you got in there, Dan?
3: A Christmas present for the police. Come on, Broadway.
1: Well, so I am crazy. But I do not like to see Miss Muriel O'Neill taking a chance. So I figure I will go with Dan, so that if Miss O'Neill comes into Charlie's, he will tell her I am with him. We step out into the street. The snow is sparkling under the lights, and the bells are ringing. It is a beautiful Christmas Eve, and everybody looks happy but me. I am very sad, and more than somewhat jumpy, because I expect any minute to hear something that is not Christmas chimes. But we walk up the street, and the scene is as follows.
3: Look, Broadway, did you ever see a night like this?
1: Truthfully, no.
3: Fresh snow on the street, people laughing, talking. What makes people laugh like this, Broadway?
1: I wish I know.
3: So do I.
1: Look, Dan, how far do you expect to walk?
3: Not far, just to Muriel's place.
1: Muriel's?
3: Yeah. I want to put something in her grandma's stocking.
1: I do not know what you are talking about.
3: Oh, her grandmother hangs up her stocking every year and gets nothing. But this year, she's going to have a good Christmas. Just one before she dies. This year, that stocking is going to get something good in it.
1: Like what?
3: See this package? Know what's in it?
1: If it is at all like the rest of this evening, there is a bomb in it.
3: No. I made a haul. 50,000 clams worth of jewelry. This is Christmas Eve, and so I figured I'd take it back to the police because I am going straight.
1: You are walking around in a Santa Claus suit with 50 grand worth of jewelry wrapped up in a newspaper?
3: It's the only paper I could find.
1: And I am with you?
3: Take it easy, Broadway. No one will think of frisking Santa Claus for jewelry. Hey, look.
1: Where? What? Who?
3: A Salvation Army doll. She Lucy is not doing a good business. Come on.
1: Dan, please, let us get in off the street. You now have your fun.
3: I have to pass out these cards for Uki, sure. But meanwhile, we're going to drum up a little business for the Salvation Army, Doc.
1: Merry Christmas. And the last.
3: Good evening, miss.
6: Oh, hello there, Santa.
3: I don't see much folding money in that kettle.
6: Well, people are too busy to stop, I guess.
3: Uh-huh. Okay. I will see what I can do.
1: Dan, please, let us get off the street.
3: Ah, there's a customer. Hey, you.
7: Hey, you talking to me?
3: Uh-huh. You know who I am?
7: You look like Santa Claus to me.
3: I am. Now, you be one.
7: Huh?
3: Put something in the kettle.
7: Now, look here.
3: You look bad. Put something in the kettle.
7: Well, of course.
3: And see that what you put in doesn't make a tinkly sound. In fact, no sound at all.
7: You were the first Santa Claus I ever seen packing a rod.
3: I'm different. Go ahead.
6: Thank you, sir. Thank you.
1: He will tell the cops then.
3: Ah. Hey, you. Come here.
7: Well, I put a $5 bill in the kettle.
3: Good. Here's your $5.
7: I don't understand.
3: I want the little lady to think that it came from you. Now beat it.
7: Oh, sure, Santa Claus. Thanks very much.
3: Now let's proceed. Well, here's my last stop, Broadway.
1: Look, Dan, forget this business.
3: Oh, no, I still got Grandma O'Neill's stocking to fill. Come on.
1: But Shotgun might be watching here.
3: So, what if he is?
1: He will get you.
3: Well, I'm not going to let Shotgun spoil the best Christmas Eve I've had since I was a kid. You coming with me or not?
1: I can't stand out here on the street.
3: Well, then come on. She lives on the second floor. Look, Broadway, you stay back of me. No use you getting it, too.
1: That makes good sense. See anybody?
3: No.
1: I do not like this. It is too quiet.
3: Yeah. Well, here we are. See if the door is locked.
1: Open.
3: Uh-huh. Let me go in first.
1: Be careful, Dan.
3: I'll go in first and light the light. Nobody here. Nobody but Grandma O'Neill. Sleeping.
1: I do not like this, Dan. They will come looking for you here.
3: Oh, let them. Look at her, Broadway. Sleeping in her chair. And that stocking hanging up. Every year she does that. And now we're going to make it worth a while.
1: Look at that.
3: Yeah. Pretty stuff, ain't it? You know there's a $5,000 reward out for it?
1: Right. And you're putting it in a stocking?
3: Why not? It's a nice Christmas present, ain't it? Here we go.
1: It looks awful funny in that stocking. And it's going to take more than a little explanation how it gets there.
3: It's here. That's the main thing. Now let's get going again.
1: Where to now?
3: Oh, I don't know. But you can go home if you want to.
1: Yeah. I guess I will.
3: She's going to believe it really is Santa Claus. Came in the door in the hall.
1: Coming up.
3: Yeah. Get down, Broadway.
6: Who's that?
3: Muriel.
6: Dan, you crazy fool.
3: Oh, no, honey, everything's all right.
1: Muriel, did you see anybody?
6: No, but why did you come here?
3: I had something to do, honey.
6: Please, Dan, you can't stay here. You can't stay in New York.
3: What do you want me to do? Run away?
6: What do you care if that's what it has to be? It's better than being killed.
3: I don't think so.
1: Miss O'Neill is right, Dan.
3: Maybe. Maybe not. Now, look, Muriel. You wait 5 minutes out here in the hall. And you go in your flat.
6: But why?
3: Do like I said.
1: What are you going to do, Dan?
3: Me? I got a great idea. Do like I said. Broadway, stay with
6: me. Dan!
3: Don't come after me.
6: Broadway, what's he going to do?
1: Miss O'Neill, I do not know. Even if I do know, I would not understand it. Well, we do like Dan says. We wait 5 minutes, and then we go into Muriel's flat. When she sees the jewelry in the stocking, she makes me tell her what happens, and then She runs out in the street to look for Dan, but he is gone. And it is not until the next day that I hear what happens from Good Time Charlie.
2: Sure. I am telling it straight, Broadway. Dan goes right to the police and tells them he pulled that jewelry job.
1: And he leaves the jewelry so Muriel will get the reward?
2: That is the way I figure it, but she will not accept it. But now he will get a couple of years at least.
1: Sure he will.
2: You know, maybe it is better this way. He goes to the clink, but he does not get rubbed out by Shotgun Sam.
1: Yeah, but there is something I do not understand.
2: What?
1: Why is it that Muriel does not take the reward money?
2: Dogs are very funny people sometimes, Broadway. They are very funny people. She says she will wait for him, and they will start all over again.
1: Yep, like you say, dolls are very funny people. But, Charlie, there is something even funnier.
2: Yeah? What is that?
1: I am not able to figure out why Dan is still alive. And why Shotgun Sam is not watching your place here last night. Or having it watched. Like I say, it is hard to figure that out. Anyway, Dan goes to the pen, but he gets a light sentence because he says he is going straight, and besides, he gives himself up. He gets out and marries Miss Muriel O'Neill, and the last I hear, they are living happily. But that is not the end of the story. And what the end is, I will tell you in a minute.

0: Well, it is a year later that I am once again sitting in Mindy's. It is again Christmas Eve. I look up from my blinzers, and whom do I see but Shotgun Sam? And he is looking at me with a funny look. He comes over and sits down, and the scene is as follows.
1: Hello, Broadway.
0: Hello, Shotgun.
1: It is just about a year since I saw you last, is it not?
0: Almost exactly.
1: Mm-hmm. Christmas Eve last year.
0: Oh, no, you do not see me last Christmas Eve.
1: I see you last Christmas Eve.
0: You do not see me.
1: You were going to say something?
0: No.
1: I see you come out of Good Time Charlie's.
0: You do?
1: Uh-huh. I'm looking for Dancing Dan. But I'm not looking for him anymore because Heine Schmitz no longer cares for Miss Muriel O'Neill.
0: Oh. You say you see me last Christmas Eve coming out of Good Time Charlie's?
1: Yeah. I get a tip that Dancing Dan is headed for there. I get there just as Ookie is going in.
0: Ah. Ookie?
1: Yeah. I wait, and then I see you come out with Ookie. I must get a bad steer because Dancing Dan never goes in nor comes out.
0: It must be a bad steer you get. Well, I guess I will go now.
1: Mm-hmm. So long.
0: So long. Oh, and Merry Christmas, Shotgun.

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Vern Carstensen is in charge of production. This is a Mayfair production.

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0: have gun, will travel. Starring Mr. John Daner as Paladin. San Francisco, 1875. The Carlton Hotel, headquarters of a man called Paladin.
1: Oh, good evening, Mr. Paladin.
2: Good evening, George. My key, please.
1: Yes, sir, Mr. Paladin.
3: Good evening, Mr. Paladin.
2: Good evening, my dear. How nice to see you.
3: Is it?
2: Of course.
3: Haven't you been avoiding me lately?
2: No, not at all. I've been out of town.
4: Mr. Paladin! Mr. Paladin!
2: Over here, hey boy. You'll pardon me, my dear, but wait for me in the lounge.
3: Well, if you don't take too long.
2: I won't. Hello, hey boy.
4: Oh, yes, sir, Mr. Paladin. I look for you. I get you papers from all places in West, like always.
2: Fine. Put them in my room. I'll be up later. Right now, there's
4: oh,
2: a young
4: but
2: lady.
4: I think something
2: waiting.
4: You want to see in this journal from New Mexico. Oh. I mark. Here. You read.
2: Huh.
4: Yeah, it look like they need Mr. Paladin and his gun, eh?
2: Yes, maybe so, hey boy. Get me pen and paper.
4: Oh, yes, sir. Right away. Good, good, good. You send card, say, have gun, will travel.
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5: I'll get it, Mr. Reed.
6: Oh, never mind. I could still walk to my own door. Well?
2: My name is Paladin. I got your wire.
6: Wire? What wire?
2: Well, your name is Jesse Reed.
6: And what about her?
2: You and 20 of your men tried to take the town of Perdido below the border in Mexico. And only 5 of you came back, not in very good shape. I see that you're still hobbling on one leg.
6: Well, come on in.
2: Thank you.
6: Now, how do you know so much?
2: I saw it in the San Francisco papers, and I sent you a card, like this one.
6: Huh? Have gun, will travel. Wire Paladin, San Francisco. But I sent no wire.
2: Well, I have it right here.
6: Gotch?
5: Yes, sir, Mr. Reed.
6: Do you send this man a wire?
5: I figured maybe Mr. Paladin could help us, Mr. Reed. At least till he was able to sit a horse again.
6: Oh. You're a fast gun, huh?
2: Fast enough.
6: What do you figure you can do for me?
2: Dave Enderby's wanted for murder, and he's holed up in an outlaw town in Mexico. And more important, he took your daughter with him, and when he went after her, he ambushed your men and shot you. I guess you'd like to see him again.
6: But if I couldn't bring him back with 20 men, how do you think you'd do it all alone?
2: There are all kinds of tactics, Mr. Reed.
6: Tactics? You one of them ex-army officers?
2: Among other things.
6: I know your breed. Got to have action and money.
2: Which brings us to my fee.
6: I didn't ask you here. I ain't paying nothing.
2: For Dave Enderby delivered to you, breathing?
6: Yeah. How much?
2: $1,000.
6: That gun comes high.
2: It's a good gun. Crafted to my own specifications.
6: Let me see it. Uh-huh. Now, what do you think of that? I ask a man for his gun and he gives it to me. Why, you overdressed tin soldier, you'd have about as much of a chance with Dave Enderby as a ribbon clerk.
2: I'll have my gun back, Mr. Reed, or I'll put a hole between your eyes. This Derringer may not look as impressive, but it's just as effective at short range. Thank you. Now, what about Dave Enderby?
6: A derringer in your waistcoat. You're a cool one. All right, then. You bring me Enderby alive, and you'll get your $1,000. But nothing on account, only my word.
2: I don't ask anything more.
6: Enderby shot his first man when he was 15, in the back. That's where he tried to shoot me, and that's where he'll shoot you if he gets the chance. It's the only way he knows to fight.
2: I'll remember. What do I do about your daughter?
6: She went with him of her own free will. Let her stay.
5: Mr. Reed.
6: I said let her stay. All I want is Enderby.
2: I'll get him.
6: You're a fool, Paladin. You might get in, but you won't get out. The whole Mexican government can't get an outlaw out of Perdido. I couldn't, and you won't.
2: We'll see. Good day, Mr. Reed.

0: Welcome to Perdido, senor.
1: Senor, quite a welcoming committee. Do they always ring bells?
0: To tell us a stranger is in the pass, it is guarded.
1: I saw them. They didn't look very friendly.
0: Not every stranger is a friend, senor.
1: My name is Paladin.
0: And mine is O'Brien. I am the alcalde here.
1: A red-headed Mexican with an Irish name?
0: In Perdido, what matters is not a man's nationality, but his disposition. If he is, shall we say, simpatico, then he is welcome.
1: For as long as he can pay.
0: It is a poor business, senor, that does not make a profit. You have friends here, Senor Paladin?
1: I'm looking for Senor Enderby. Can you tell me where to find him?
0: He is usually in the cantina.
1: Thank you.
0: Oh, Senor Paladin.
1: Yes?
0: I must tell you about our bed. If it rings when one leaves Perdido, that one is always met in the pass. Stay with us, senor, and be comfortable. And when you leave, I hope the bell does not ring for you.
1: Good day, Senor O'Brien. Hey, what you...
2: Senor, don't shoot. The knife was not meant for you.
1: Oh.
3: That's a fast draw, mister, but you can holster your gun. We only thrown at that circle on the wall beside you. Like this. Well, amigo, I win again.
4: Your pleasure, senor.
1: Huh? Oh, tequila.
4: Here, si, senor.
3: You've been thrown at a man, amigo. You'd be dead now.
2: I do not miss when it is a man.
3: Double the bet, then?
2: We'll see, but this time I use your knife.
3: Hand it over, amigo.
2: I permit you to use mine.
4: Hey, senores. There is one law in Perdido. We do not fight each other.
3: Well, now, I thank you for reminding me. I ain't going to be the one to spoil the fun. Go ahead, amigo. Throw.
2: Dead, Santa. It was a good...
4: Look out!
2: You tried to cut me in the back.
3: Just like...

0: dead, Santa. It was a good...
1: Look out!
0: You tried to cut me in the back.
2: Just letting you know, I don't mind giving something away, but nobody takes nothing from me. Nothing. Here's your knife.
3: Amigo!
0: Pig.
2: You'll know better next time.
4: Enderby.
2: How do you know my name?
4: I had a good description of you, of how you fight. I've come looking for you.
2: For me?
4: Mm-hmm. Seems I have to take you back across the border.
2: That's so? Julio.
5: That is still against your neck, senor. So don't try anything or you will not leave, eh?
2: Now I'll take that gun of yours, mister. You won't be needing it anyway.
4: No, because I can't shoot you. I don't get paid unless I bring you back breathing.
2: Who to?
4: Jesse Reed.
2: That old Vinegaroon still alive and kicking?
4: Very much so. He wants you alive.
2: What's your name, mister?
4: Paladin.
5: You want me to take care of him, Senor Enderby?
2: Nah, let him go, Julio. He ain't got a chance.
5: Bueno, senor.
4: Thank you. You know, I'd like to meet the young lady who caused all this.
2: Nancy? Sure, why not? Nancy, get a real boot out of you. Come on, Mr. Paladin.
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4: Excellent coffee, Mrs. Enderby. Served on excellent china in a delightful patio. You must be very happy here.
2: Tell him, honey.
7: I am.
4: I see.
7: My father wasn't honest with you, Mr. Paladin. All he wanted was to set you against Dave. Did he tell you the way everybody back home talked about Dave?
4: And all those scrapes he got into? He was forced.
2: You're raking me with them spurs again.
7: If you think you're going to turn me against Dave...
2: He came for me, honey. Your daddy don't even want to see you again.
7: That's true. He doesn't care if he ever sees me again.
4: How do you know?
2: She knows her old man. Got a hide thick as alligator.
7: Dave!
4: You managed to put some lead into that tough hide.
7: He what?
2: Now, don't you believe that, honey. I told the boys to let your daddy be. I saw him right away without a scratch.
4: And your father saw Dave bushwhack him.
2: Now, honey, don't that prove he'll say anything to split us?
4: You've got quite a problem, Nancy. Who's the liar? Your husband or your father?
7: Dave's wild, but he's no murderer.
2: If I'd done half the things folks say, I'd have been dancing at the end of a rope long ago.
4: There's still time.
7: Dave, he's trying to make you fight. Don't let him.
4: He has to fight or come along with me. He's got my gun, but still he won't fight. He's yellow.
2: It's not true.
4: If you had a belly for fighting, you'd have finished off that fellow in the cantina. You'd have finished me, but you couldn't. Because we were face to face with you.
2: Shut up.
4: You're a rotten little coward. You can only bushwhack men. Stab or shoot him in the back.
2: Why, you...
7: Dave!
4: He's only knocked out. He'll wake up soon enough.
7: I wish he'd killed you.
4: But he didn't. Now...
7: What are you doing?
4: Just getting my gun back and...
7: No, stop!
4: I'll have to finish him.
7: No, no, please!
4: I haven't a chance of getting out of Perdido alive, otherwise...
7: Don't kill him, don't. I'll do anything you say, please.
4: Help me get out of Perdido. Come with me through the pass.
7: All right!
4: No trouble, no tricks. I have your word.
7: Yes, you have my word.
4: All right, let's go.
7: I'll turn back here. You're almost out of the pass.
4: A little farther. I can still see the guards.
7: You're perfectly safe now. I got you out of Perdido.
4: Nancy, why don't you come back with me?

0: you're crazy.
1: You're wrong about your father. He wants you back. You've hurt him, but he loves you. Why not come back with me?
0: No.
1: You'd rather stay in Perdido with Enderby?
0: Yes.
1: Then I'll have to take you.
0: Stop it. Let go of the rein.
1: Don't worry. If he really loves you, he'll come after you. He'll... Sounds like he's worked himself free.
0: And you'll soon be sorry you ever saw Perdido.
1: You'll have to catch us first. Yeah. Yeah. Come on.
0: Are we going to ride all night?
1: The idea is to lose Dave, isn't it? We go on.
0: Please, can we slow down?
1: After we cross the Rio Grande.
0: Oh, please, can we stop and rest?
1: I guess we can. He'll be catching up with us about now. Between the two of us, we've left a clear enough trail.
0: Between the two of us?
1: You think I didn't notice you dropping things along the way? If the trail was any longer, you'd have had a problem in modesty. Come on. We'll make camp here and have breakfast.
0: You wanted him to follow us.
1: Of course. I don't get paid without him.
2: Time was when the sedan chair was considered the height of luxury. 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
1: Have some more bacon? No?
0: You simply used me to bring him out of Perdido.
1: No. Let's say I accomplished two purposes with one action. To take you back to your father where you belong, and to get Enderby to the gallows where he belongs.
0: There's more of your lies about my father still wanting me, about Dave shooting him.
1: Dave tried to shoot him in the back, the way he'll try to shoot me, now that he's here.
0: What do you mean?
1: He's up there on the rocks behind me, isn't he?
0: How did you know?
1: I've been watching your eyes, depending on them to warn me. Now, if you...
0: No, Dave!
1: See how he works? If there's a way of crawling around to a man's back, he finds it.
0: You're wrong. Besides, I don't care how he does it, just so he kills you.
1: But that last shot might have killed you.
0: You're crazy. He's my husband. He came after me.
1: Not because he loves you, but because nobody takes anything away from him.
0: He doesn't know. He thinks... Dave! Dave, I didn't leave you. He forced me. Come and get him!
1: You get down. You wasted your breath. He won't come. He won't face a fair fight even for you.
0: You're wrong.
1: I'll prove it. All right. Enderby! Here I come.

0: All right, Enderby. You've got a good shot at me now. And so have I at you. You want to finish it? You're welcome to try.
1: No. No, I give up.
2: Dave, are you all right?
1: Listen, Paladin, I make a deal with you. It's really her the old man wants, not me. You take her and let me go.
2: Dave!
1: What about it, Paladin?
0: No deal. I'll take you both.
3: Gotch! Gotch!
4: Yes, sir, Mr. Reed.
3: Someone just rode into the yard. You better get outside and...
4: Mr. Paladin.
3: An Enderby.
0: Delivered. Breathing.
3: Well, not for long.
1: Wait, you can't shoot me. I got a right to a hearing.
4: Mr. Reed.
0: Just a minute, Mr. Reed. $1,000 first. I like things orderly. A bank draft will do.
3: Well, I have it all written out. There's your blood money, bounty hunter. Now get out.
0: Thank you for sticking to the letter of our agreement. I'll do the same.
3: You did. I paid you. Hey, give me my gun.
0: I didn't agree to become an accessory to murder.
3: You're in cahoots, the two of you. Suckered me for $1,000, gonna ride off laughing.
0: Not Dave. The law will take care of him.
3: And you figure to pick up the reward, too.
0: Nope. That belongs to Nancy.
3: Nancy?
0: Outside. But there's no use bringing her in. You said you never wanted to see her again.
3: She had the nerve to come back here, did she? I'll give her what for. Nancy! You come here! All right. Look up at me. Come on.
5: Dad, you're late.
3: Oh, I'm all right.
5: Are you sure? How do you feel?
3: Well, how do you think I feel? With a daughter ain't got no more sense than to stand out here in the sun when she's got a house to go into. Now go on. You get to your room. You get washed up. Look like you've been in a stampede. Now go on. Get Nancy, girl.
5: All right, Dad.

0: Oh, Mr. Paradine, so happy to see you back in San Francisco. All okay.
1: Hello, hey boy.
0: Oh, I brought lots of papers to your room, Mr. Paladin. And a pretty lady leave letter.
1: Oh? Well, it's nice to be home.
2: No one we know of approves of wasting money. In spite of that, however, we Americans are often guilty of wasting our money by the uses we make of our government facilities. Take the operation of the post office, for example. Mostly out of habit, many offices and individuals post outgoing mail at the end of the day. In so doing, they leave post office employees with too little work to do at other times of the day. In addition, we forget to include zone numbers as part of the address. In both ways, we're slowing down the entire system for delivering mail and adding to the cost of our postal operation. The problem is simple enough to solve. Start solving it tomorrow. If you will arrange to post letters and packages earlier in the day and include zone numbers on the return address as well as the outgoing address, you'll help our post office operate more efficiently for you and at less cost, too. Remember, for faster, more economical service, mail early in the day and include zone numbers.

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Featured in the cast were Paul Dubov, Gene Bates, Joseph Kearns, William Allen, Don Diamond, Howard Culver, and Lillian Byatt. Hugh Douglas speaking. Join us again next week for Have Gun, Will Travel.

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0: Elgin America, creator of America's most beautiful compact, smartest cigarette cases, magic action lighters, finest dresser sets, presents Groucho Marx in the Elgin American show, You'll Bet Your Life, the comedy quiz series produced and transcribed from Hollywood. And here's that Sterling, Elgin American, the one, the only...
1: Groucho!
2: Last time I saw him, he was coming down the chimney.
1: Oh, that's me, Groucho Marx!
2: Thank you. Well, here I am again, old Kris Kringle Marx, with $1,000 for one of our couples tonight. George Fenneman, who's first to try for us?
0: We invited some messenger boys to the show tonight, and just before we went on the air, our studio audience selected Harvey Crater, and here he comes with his partner, Fred Knopf, who was selected because of his unusual occupation. Gentlemen, meet Groucho Marx.
2: Merry Christmas, and welcome for Elgin American Complex. And if one of you says the secret word, he wins a 16-millimeter Apollo Sound movie projector. It's a common word, something you use every day. You're a messenger boy?
3: That I am.
2: Who do you work for?
3: Oh, the Red Arrow Bonded Messenger Corporation.
2: Where are you from?
3: Oh, back east.
2: Far east or the Middle East, huh?
3: Oh, I think it's more about the middle. Iron River, Michigan.
2: Oh, that Middle East, I see. Of course, it's obvious you weren't born at home. A messenger boy would have to be born in a delivery room. Are you married?
3: No.
2: Do you have a girl?
3: Oh, that I have.
2: Mm-hmm. Nice, nice girl. What does she look like?
3: She kind of resembles you.
2: Can't you get another girl? Mr. Fred Knoth, is that?
4: That's right.
2: You were chosen from the audience because of an unusual occupation. What's unusual about your job, Mr. Knoth?
4: Well, I manufacture bottles to break over people's heads, make rain, snow, fire, earthquakes, anything of that nature.
2: What's so unusual about that?
4: Well, I'd like to clarify that a little
2: bit.
4: Well,
2: I wish you would.
4: I'm one of the supervisors of the special effects department at Universal International Studio, and that's my job to do the special effects required for picture work.
2: Do you do any special work around Christmas? For example, could you make it snow?
4: Sure.
2: What do you use for snow? Cornflakes?
4: Cornflakes.
2: With strawberries and cream or just... straight cornflakes, yeah. Have you ever thought of using snow?
4: That's too tough here in California.
2: What's the toughest job you ever tackled in the movie business? Making an earthquake?
4: No, an earthquake is very easy. But I think one of the toughest assignments I ever had was getting some chickens to fly out of a piano. The gag was that when they opened the piano, the chickens were supposed to fly out. When he tried this, nothing happened. So we finally had to just put a wire on each and every one of the chickens and yank the whole works out at once.
2: What picture was this in?
4: That was in an Olson and Johnson picture.
2: Oh, that explains it all. What do you do on your job, Harvey?
3: Pick up and delivery.
2: Just what do you deliver?
3: Well, anything.
2: Could you deliver the Republican vote?
3: It has to be something to fit in the station wagon.
2: What's that?
3: It would have to be something to fit in the station wagon.
2: Well, the vote they got in the last election, you could put in the station wagon. Not only you could put it in the station wagon, you could put it in the glove compartment. Where do you get most of your business, Mr. Crater?
3: Well, from department stores. Anybody who needs emergency delivery service in a hurry. Mm-hmm.
2: And how do you handle these emergency calls? In the jet plane?
3: No, we use a station wagon, but in the downtown area, we like to use bicycles.
2: You use a bicycle for speed?
3: Well, sure, I can make better time downtown on a bike than you can on an automobile.
2: Maybe downtown, but not on Mulholland Drive. Well, you both certainly have interesting jobs, and now George has the perfect Christmas gift from our sponsor.
0: Yes, Groucho, a perfect Christmas gift for any woman. And I'm sure Mr. Knopf's wife will love this sterling silver compact engraved in 14-karat gold. And Harvey's girlfriend will love one just like it. Thereby, Elgin American, of course.
2: You're a garrulous fellow, aren't you? Anything embarrassing ever happen on your job, Harvey? Such as delivering a message the same day it was given to you?
3: No, not on the job. But something did happen to me at a party when I was awful embarrassing.
2: What was that?
3: Well, it seemed we got involved in a kissing game. And I don't know how it happened, but a hook from my partial plate got caught in between her teeth. And when
2: slower. I didn't. Where was your girl while this was going on? The one that looks like me. Huh? Don't think I'll ever forget that. Huh? And don't think she ever will either. Well, anyway, when I finally broke away, did you sing Thanks for the Memory? She said it was a time and a place for everything. Now I know why your girl looks like me. Now, what's the most valuable item you ever delivered, Lightning?
3: Well, it was a piece of jewelry valued at $5,000.
2: You mean they trusted you, a perfect stranger, with all that stuff?
3: Oh, sure. We're all bonded.
2: So's old granddad. Now, I've seen him disappear pretty fast. Well, you certainly make an unusual team, and I hope you'll be very happy together. In just 1 minute, you're going to work together as a team for $1,000. But first, listen to this.
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2: All right, let's see if you two will get a chance at the $1,000 question. You're going to play You Bet Your Life, Fenneman, and bring them up to date on the rules.
7: Each of our three couples has $20. They bet as much of that $20 as they want on each of four questions. The couple that earns the most money gets a chance at the $1,000 question at the end of the show. Our other two couples are in a waiting room off stage, so they don't know what's going on out here.
2: Here we go. Let's see how high I can build you $20. You selected songs that ask questions as your category. Is that right?
3: Right.
2: How much of the $20 you're going to risk?
4: $10.
2: $10. All right. Jerry Fielding will play, and you give me the title of this song. Play, Jerry. Is it true what they say about Dixie is right?
7: And they're on their way with $30.
2: Remember, you're going for $1,000 tonight. How much of your $30 are you going to try?
3: 20.
2: Give me the title of this song.
3: How much do you love me?
2: One answer between you now.
3: How deep is the ocean?
2: How deep is the ocean is right.
7: Now they have $50.
2: All right, here's your third question. How much of the 50 will you try?
3: $45.
2: $45. All right, what's the name of this song?

0: and give me an answer. The name of that is Don't You Love Me Anymore. You've got $5. Now, how much are you going to bet now?
1: About three, I guess.
2: No, we're shooting the five.
0: All right, you're going for $5. What is the name of this song? It asks a question. Good and loud, and what is it?
1: You remember? Remember me.
0: Remember me is right, sir. And then wind up with $10. Thanks and good luck from Elgin America. Now stick around, you might still get a chance at the $1,000 question.
3: Groucho, the secret word is still chair. Perhaps our next couple will say it. Just before we went on the air, our studio audience selected a school teacher and a housewife. And here they are, Miss Betty Pearson and Mrs. Julie Gibson, meet Groucho Marx.
0: Merry Christmas, girls. And if one of you says the secret word, she wins a 16mm Apollo Sound movie projector. It's a common word, something you use every day.
4: Teachers like that when I went to school. I wonder if I couldn't take another course or two.
0: School teacher and a housewife, eh?
4: You're the housewife, huh?
5: Yes.
4: Julie Gibson, huh? Oh, you're the school teacher?
5: Yes,
4: Betty,
5: I'm
4: Betty Jane
5: teacher.
4: Pearson, huh? Where are you from, Betty?
5: Well, I'm from Whittier. It's about 12 miles east of Los Angeles.
4: What does your husband do, Betty?
5: I don't have a husband.
4: Well, then you probably don't know what he does, huh?
0: Well, that's the best way to keep a husband happy, if you don't know what he does, huh?
4: But would you like a husband, Betty?
5: Yes, I think so.
0: Anybody out here got an old husband and not you? Mrs. Gibson?
6: Yes.
0: Where are you from, Julie?
6: Oh, I'm from all over.
0: That's a good place to be from.
6: My husband was in the Air Corps, and we traveled a lot until recently, but I originally came from Florida.
4: Uh-huh. How'd you meet your husband? Were you in a parachute or something?
6: No. I was on a house party down in Florida, and the doorbell rang, and I went to the door, and this man stepped in the door and frightened me so much, I screamed and fell down the chair.
4: Why, that's good.
0: You don't know it, Mr. and Mrs. Gibson, but you just said the secret word, which is chair, and George over here will tell you what you won.
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0: How'd you meet your husband, Mrs. Gibson?
5: I don't have a husband.
0: What grade do you teach at school, Betty? I'll call you Betty, huh?
5: That's fine.
0: That's fine.
5: Well, I'm in the first grade.
0: You're in the first grade?
4: What do you teach in the first grade? ABC?
5: Well, sort of. We teach reading and writing and number work and games and English.
4: You teach English, huh?
5: Yes.
4: How's my English?
5: Well, you speak fairly well, but sometimes...
4: Thanks for the qualifying.
5: Sometimes you're a little careless with your syntax.
0: You say my syntax?
5: Yes.
0: You even got a tax on that now. Mrs. Gibson, who disciplines the youngsters, you or your husband?
6: I do.
4: Why?
6: Well, my husband doesn't like to spank them.
4: I see. And you like to slug them?
6: Well, no, it hurts me worse than it hurts them.
4: You mean they slug you back, huh?
0: Mrs. Pearson, do you believe in spanking youngsters, or should they be allowed to have their own way?
5: Well, I think you should strike a middle course.
0: Well, that's certainly the best place to strike, I mean. Anything exciting ever happen around your school?
5: The biggest thrill I ever had was the first day I started to teach school, and I stood in my own room, and there were 35 children, which were my own, and I...
0: How's your husband, Mrs. still haven't got a husband. Huh? Suppose you got up Christmas morning and there lying under the tree was a wealthy... a handsome, wealthy, lovable young bachelor. What would you do?
5: I'd call the police.
0: That's a good idea. They could hold him until you got a preacher. Now, we'd like you to have perfect Christmas gifts from our sponsor.
3: For each of our ladies, Elgin American's beautiful simulated pearls. They're the finest pearls made by man. Nothing could be nicer for Christmas.
5: Thank you very much. They're beautiful.
0: All right, now let's play your bet July for $1,000. You run your $20 into more than the other couples, and you get a chance at a big question later. Fenneman's offstage to remind our listeners how much the first couple won.
3: The messenger and the movie man earned $10.
0: You selected famous children of fact and fiction, is that right?
5: That's right.
0: Now, here's your first question. You have $20. How much are you going to risk?
5: Ten.
0: What was the name of the poor English boy who became a wealthy merchant? He owned a famous pet cat.
5: Was it Moby Dick? No, that was...
0: No, he owned a whale, huh?
5: Was it David Cross? Oh.
0: No. I'm sorry. It's Dick Whittington, and you should have known that, Betty.
3: They now have $5.
0: You now have $5. Well, that's a shame. How much of the $5 would you try?
5: Oh, $1, I think. Ah. 2.5.
0: How about... how about $2.98? $2.5, huh? Okay. What was the name of the kid in the Arabian Nights that owned a magic lamp?
5: Aladdin.
0: Aladdin is right.
3: Well, they're on their way. They have $7.50.
0: All right, you now have $7.50. For the price of a very fair steak at the Brown Derby, huh? Here's your third question. You have 77.5 bucks. How much are you going to bet?
5: 7.5.
0: You're going to shoot the works, huh? What was the name of the girl who had a party with the Mad Hatter?
5: Alice
0: in Wonderland is right.
3: Now they have $15.
0: You've got 15 smackers. How much are you going to risk?
5: $15.
0: $15. What is the name of the little wooden marionette whose nose grew every
5: Pinocchio.
0: Time he called?
5: Pinocchio
0: is right.
3: Now they wind up with $30.
0: Okay. Thanks and good luck from Elgin American Compact. Now, in just 1 minute, our last couple will play You Bet Your Life, and then we know who gets the chance at the $1,000 question. But right now, I want you to pay attention to this.
2: Good gracious, I've nothing for the Johnsons yet.
3: Oh, gifts for girls at the office.
2: Heavens, what can I get this late for Jim's boss?
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0: Now then, we'll soon know who's going to earn the most money and get the chance at the $1,000 question. George, who's ahead so far?
3: The housewife and the school teacher are leading with $30. And Groucho, the secret word is still chair. Our next couple doesn't know what it is. We invited some college students from foreign countries to the show tonight, and here comes the couple selected by our studio audience just before we went on the air. Miss Ruth Nicole and Mr. Jan Dykstra meet Groucho Marx.
0: Welcome, kids, to You Bet Your Life, and Merry Christmas. And if one of you says the secret word, he wins a 16-millimeter Apollo Sound movie projector. It's a common word, something you use every day. College students from foreign countries, eh? Miss Nicole, is that right?
7: Yes.
0: Mm-hmm. Parlez vous français?
7: No.
0: Pregnancy Dutch, honey?
7: No.
0: Habla usted espanol, kiddo?
7: Oh, sí, señor.
0: I knew I could do it. Chinese, huh?
7: I'm from Guatemala.
0: Guatemala, huh? What part of China is that in?
7: It's Central America, between Mexico and Honduras in the tropical Central America.
0: And are all the girls as attractive as you down there?
7: Well, I don't know. You come down.
4: I'm sorry to ignore you, but that...
8: Beautiful girl here. Yeah,
4: that's right.
0: Jan Dykstra?
8: Yes.
0: Uh-huh. What language do you speak, Jan? John?
8: Well, let me
0: How do you pronounce that, Jan?
8: Jan, that's right. Jan. That's my name.
0: What language do you speak? Huh?
8: French, German, Italian, Indonesian, Greek, and then I have a dialect, Frisian. It's a part of Holland.
0: Well, you're a waiter at Zero's, eh?
8: And then I speak
0: all right,
8: English.
0: I give up that.
8: I speak English,
0: you,
8: sure.
0: I should say you do. You speak very good. Good English. How is your syntax? What part of Holland are you from, Jan?
8: Well, I'm from Utrecht. It's not far from Amsterdam and The Hague. It is in the middle of the country.
0: Mm-hmm. What college are you attending?
8: Oh, UCLA.
0: UCLA, huh? What college is so fortunate as to have you, Miss Nicole?
7: Southern California.
0: What are you taking at USC? You're an English professor?
7: I am taking English.
0: You're taking English?
7: And journalism.
0: What are you studying, Dutch Street?
8: Oh, political science.
0: Political science, huh?
8: But that is not a Dutch Street.
0: That's no treat at all, is it? How old are you, Jan?
8: 24 years, next month.
0: 24, huh? And may I ask your age, Miss Nicole?
7: Of course.
0: How old are you?
7: 21.
0: Huh? Dutch Bob, don't you miss being home for Christmas?
8: Very much.
0: Holland is the original home of Santa Claus, isn't it?
8: Yes, we do have a Santa Claus.
0: Did he climb down the chimneys over there?
8: No, he didn't climb down the chimneys. Our Santa Claus, we call him Santa Claus. And he didn't come at Christmas, but at the 5th of December. And he himself is a dignified old bishop with a long beard and not a jolly round face as your Christmas man. And he rides around on a white horse.
0: Mm-hmm. Does Kris Kringle come down there south of the border?
7: Yes, but we know him as St. Nicholas.
0: St. Nicholas.
7: St. Nicholas. Mm-hmm.
0: What do you want for Christmas, Miss Nicole?
7: Well, as long as I'm not going home, I'd like the people who have been so damnified by those terrible floods in Guatemala to have a better Christmas, because they're going to have a very sad one this year.
0: That's so. I'm sorry to hear that. Does a Latin American girl ever run into unusual situations over here?
7: Oh, yes. I had a letter for my father that I wanted to mail. And I went to mail the letter, and I saw a box, and I pulled the lever, and... nothing happened, so I said, well, nothing happened. Things go wrong in the United States. And fire engines began to come all over the place. And then came the fire chief and everybody. And then I discovered that this was not a mailbox, but a fire alarm box.
0: Well, you lost the letter and got the ladder. Right? Now, what are your impressions of the United States, Miss Nicole? For example, what impresses you most about this country?
7: Oh, there are so many things, but I'd say hamburgers are very special.
0: Here we have the Grand Canyon, the Chrysler Building, Niagara Falls, Cholula Bankhead. And what impresses her most? A piece of meat on a bun. I mean, what do you like about the United States?
7: I like the theaters and the beaches. They're beautiful beaches, especially Malibu.
0: What do you dislike about the United States? And now be frank.
7: Oh, there are many things.
0: There are?
7: True, yes. I have a great gripe against the United States.
0: Well, there are gripes out here.
7: There are those doors that are marked in and out. And if you try to get in and it's marked out, then it goes against your nose and it breaks it.
0: Don't they have any doors in Central America?
7: Oh, they are not marked in and out. You can go in wherever you like.
0: You can?
7: Oh, yes.
0: I tried that once and got thrown out. Huh? Well, you certainly are a charming couple. We enjoyed having you here, really. And now, before we proceed, we want you to have the perfect Christmas gifts from our sponsor.
3: For Ruth, this lovely sterling silver compact with 14-karat gold engraving. And Elgin American, of course, the perfect Christmas gift.
5: Oh, thank you.
4: You like it, Ruth?
5: It's beautiful. Thank Mr. and Mrs. Elgin for me.
4: Not only Mr. and Mrs. Elgin, I'll thank Mr. and Mrs. American.
5: Oh, right. You too.
4: And what have you got for old Dutch cleanser over here?
3: Elgin American's popular cigarette case with today's smart leather-like look. Something to show off to your friends.
8: Beautiful.
4: Well, I'm glad you like it, Jan. Now, let's play your bet your life. You beat the other couples, you get a crack at the $1,000 question. I can't tell you how much they won, but George is off stage to remind our listeners.
3: The school teacher and the housewife were ahead with $30.
4: Here we go. Let's see how high I can build you $20. You selected world leaders as your category.
8: That's right.
4: Okay, now here's your first question. You've got $20. How much do you want to try?
5: Five.
8: No, we'll have to spend six. $1 on that.
4: All right, who is Argentina's president?
5: Perón.
4: Perón is right. You can decide on the single answer between you.
3: Huh? So on the white ground, you only have $26.
4: Okay, you got $26. Remember, you're going for $1,000 tonight. How much of the 26 will you try?
8: Should I go one higher?
5: Oh, go 10 this time. Then?
8: Okay, 10.
4: Who is the Prime Minister of India?
8: Nehru.
4: Nehru is right.
3: They're climbing now. They have $36.
4: All right, you got $36. Here's your third question. How much of the 36 are you going to risk?
5: 15.
8: Okay, $15.
4: $15. Who is the Chief of State of Spain?
5: Franco.
4: Francisco Franco.
3: Now they have $51.
4: You've got $51, and here's your last chance to beat the other couples. How much will you bet?
8: 25.
4: Who is the Prime Minister of England?
8: Attlee.
4: Attlee is right.
3: And that means that these people, the college students, with their $76, get the chance at the $1,000 question. And now, a word from Myron Wallace. 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
4: Ready to try for $1,000, eh? Good luck, and I'll give you 15 seconds to decide on a single answer between you and no help in the audience, please. Here it is. Now that military government has been abandoned in Germany, who is America's civilian high commissioner in charge of our interests there?

0: All right, Mr. Dykstra, what is the answer you two have decided upon?
1: McCloy.
0: That's right, you win $1,000. You had the right answer, so you win $1,000 from Elgin American Compacts. What are you going to do with all that money?
1: Well, I'm going to use it for my thesis writing. I hope to get more material from Holland.
0: And what about you, Miss
2: McCloy?
0: My
2: money will go to Guatemala to indemnify the floods.
0: Well, that's a wonderful way to spend it. Thanks, and congratulations to both of you.
1: Thank you, Larry.
3: 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Remember, next week's big question pays $1,000. 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
0: Good night, folks. 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
2: Doc is in receipt of a telegram from the lawyer from the little town of Picora that states that the lawyer will arrive in Lumpkin in due time to settle a fortune on Betty if nothing prevents. The sheriff did not like the last three words, and he still feels that Betty is going to lose her fortune. Now let's see how the rest of our little family feel about it. We find Sonny, Buddy, and Betty in the house car as Betty says...
3: Well, Sonny?
4: Yeah?
3: Come and sing this song, will you?
4: Okay. What's the name of it?
3: I...

Every night, you shine so bright. You know that lovers need your light, and I thank you, Mr. Moon. You take two hearts and tie them tight, and if love goes wrong, well, you make it right.

0: That's cute, isn't it?
1: See, you seem happy, Betty.
2: Yeah, I'll say she does. Why the big smile, Betty?
3: Oh, I don't know. I just feel happy.
2: You feel sure that everything will come out all right, don't you, Betty?
3: Well, I made up my mind, Buddy, that I'm not going to worry about it. If it's right for me to have the money, then I'll get it. If I'm not supposed to have it, well, worrying won't help me one bit. So I'm not going to worry.
2: Gee, that sure is a swell way to look at it, Betty. I wish Dad could do that, but he's just worrying himself to death.
1: Yeah, ever since he received the telegram from the lawyer, he's just been pacing the floor and wondering if anything will happen to keep you from getting the $50,000.
2: But you know, Dad didn't start to worry until the sheriff said the lawyer was just stalling and would never show up. You know, when he called Dad's attention to the last three words in that telegram where it said, if nothing prevents...
1: Oh, yeah, I remember. But just think, Betty, if nothing does prevent, perhaps this time next week you'll be rich. You'll have $50,000. Oh, boy.
2: If you do get your money, Betty, what's the first thing you'll buy?
1: Maybe she'll be like the Mountaineer family who was left a lot of money. They were figuring how to spend it, and the son who wanted an education says, well, let's buy an encyclopedia. And his old mother took the snuff brush out of her mouth and says,
4: land sakes, I don't see why you want to buy an encyclopedia. There ain't nary a one in the family can ride it after you get it.
2: That's true. You'll have to use that on the medicine show.
1: Yeah.
2: Say, Betty, if you do get your fortune, are you going to celebrate?
3: I'll say we will.
2: We'll roll up the carpet and push back the chairs and get some music on the radio.
3: Yes, sir.
2: Now, don't mind the neighbors who live downstairs. They went out to see a show.
3: Sure.
2: Roll up the carpet and push back the chairs. Then be sure that all the lights are low.
3: I will.
2: Dance with the girlfriend, the one who cares. Tell her that you love her so.
3: Awesome.
2: Now, when you're feeling tired of dancing, why, try and find a place to park. Go to any cozy corner. Yes, take advantage of the dark.
1: I remember that.
2: Oh, roll up your troubles, fold up your cares. Just forget you haven't got a dime.
3: Oh, but I will have.
2: Roll up the carpet and push back the chairs. You're going to have a wonderful time.
1: Oh, my. That's cute. We'll have to use that.
5: Benny, come quickly. Help me put down the windows from the house car.
3: Well, what's the matter, Dad?
5: Well, there's a bad storm coming up.
1: Boy, I'll say we're going to have a storm. Gee, look at that black cloud.
2: I'll bet we're going to have one of those Texas northers.
1: Say, the sheriff ought to put his car away. He shouldn't leave it standing out there in the street during the storm. Why, he never will get it started.
2: Say, where is the sheriff?
1: I don't know. I haven't seen him all day.
5: Well, where is Charcoal? He should cover the piano and close up the truck.
1: Last time I saw Charcoal, he said he was going to get a little shut-eye.
5: A little what?
1: Shut-eye.
2: Yeah, that's what he calls sleep.
6: Hey, Mr. Doc. Oh, Miss Betty. Mr. Doc. Somebody come quick and help me.
1: Well, there he is now. He's in the truck.
2: Come on, let's see what's happened to him. Come in, Betty.
3: What's the matter, Charcoal?
6: Oh, Lord, Mr. Betty, I'm so scared the chills are running up and down my spine like a window shade.
2: Well, come on. Tell us what frightened you.
6: Well, sir, I was fixing to take a little snooze. I wanted to get me a little shut-eye, you know. So I pulled down the kibbles on my cot and crawled in. As I stretched out, my foot hit something in my bed. I looked down and, oh, Lord of mercy.
1: Well, don't stop. Tell us what was in your bed.
6: I curled up under the kibbles, sleeping so peaceful-like in my bed was...
2: What?
6: That snake, that boar restrictor snake.
3: Snake?
2: Charcoal's got a new roommate.
1: He just wanted you to mother him, Charcoal.
6: Oh, man. Please don't laugh about it like that.
1: Well, how did the snake get out of its box?
6: I don't know, sir, how it got out of its box, but what's worrying me is how it's going to get back in the box.
2: Well, that's up to you, Charcoal. You'll just have to unwind him and pick him up in your hands and put him back in the box.
6: Who'll have to unwind which and put him back where?
1: Oh, it's your job, Charcoal. He's your playmate.
6: Oh, sir, I ain't playing no nursemaid to no boar restrictor snake. Because my mammy didn't raise no dumb children.
2: Oh, that snake won't bite you, Charcoal. He's had his fangs taken out.
6: Sure. Had his fangs taken out?
1: Yeah.
6: That don't make no never mind. Buddy, don't you know that they're heading the business end of that snake? Why, man, if he can't bite you with his mouth, he'll wrap that body and his tail around you so tight, then all of Dr. Legree's tonic and toner in the world wouldn't help you one bit.
3: Well, the steak has to be put back in the box, Charcoal, so it's up to you.
6: Oh, please, Miss Betty, let that old snake go. It ain't no good nohow.
3: Oh, no, Charcoal. We couldn't let that snake run around loose. Why, it would frighten people to death.
5: Besides, the snake is a great attraction with the show, Charcoal. We'll have to get it. Uh-oh, there's the storm. Come on, Betty. Let's close up the house door. Fasten all the windows and doors tight.
1: Oh, Charcoal, maybe we can help you catch the snake.
3: Is it still in the bed?
6: I don't know, but I had the nerve to look.
1: Well, I'll tell you. Let's lift up the covers and see.
6: No, sir. Don't touch them killers. Let me get a long pole and your Santa way back while I ease the killers up. Careful, like.
3: Here's a fishing pole, Charcoal.
6: A fishing pole? Yeah. Oh, that's good. Yeah, give it to me here. Now, that's it. Now, here goes the killers. Oh, listen to me, feet. Stick to me now, because we might be leaving here soon. Uh-oh. Well, the snake's gone.
2: Oh, gosh. We've got to find it. Come on, let's look outside.
1: Hey, look here. It goes up that tree. Well, Charcoal, you'll just have to crawl up on that limb and try to get it.
6: Oh, Lordy, I told Mr. Doc not to buy that fool snake.
2: Well, here, we'll make a loop with this rope and tie it to the fishing pole, and Charcoal can lasso the snake.
6: Lasso the snake? Who do you think I is, Frank Buck? Maybe if this wind is strong enough, it'll blow the snake out of the tree.
1: Oh, go on now. Up on the next limb, Charcoal. That's it. Go on up higher.
2: Yeah, come on. Get up higher,
1: Charcoal.
2: That's
1: it. Higher.
6: Oh, this is a high hill. I don't want to get up too high.
2: Oh, you're never getting that way.
1: No.
2: Boy, you think you're in a tough spot, Charcoal. How'd you like to be in that airplane during this storm?
6: Yeah. I reckon I'd be safer in that airplane than I would be in this tree with this snake.
1: No, you wouldn't either. Look at that airplane. It's in trouble. Just flying around in circles.
2: See, that plane's going to land right out here in this field. There must be something wrong. They're signaling. Yes, they're trying to land.
1: Gee, they can't land here. Why, this is a cloud field.
2: Well, they're headed this way, all right. They seem to have lost control.
1: Oh, boy, they almost crashed into that tree. Hey, look out. They're going to crash. Oh, boy, they just missed us. Come on, buddy, and let's see if anybody's hurt.
6: Hey, you all come back here. Don't leave me up here in this tree like a monkey with this bone restricted snake.
2: We'll be back, Charcoal. Boy, that plane did a beautiful nosedive. I hope nobody got hurt.
1: Hey, look, somebody's crawling out of the wreck. Oh, boy, that's lucky. Buddy, am I seeing things? Do you see what I see? Look who's in that plane.
2: Why, it's the sheriff.
1: Yeah.
2: Sheriff, are you all right?
1: Sheriff, what happened to your plane?
2: Are you hurt, Sheriff?
6: Nope, I'm all right, but see about the passenger and the pilot.
1: Uh-huh.
6: The pilot and the passenger, they're the one I'm worried about.
1: Well, who is the passenger?
6: The passenger?
1: Yeah.
6: It's William Alonzo Cahan, Miss Betty's lawyer. I wasn't taking no chances on him getting here if nothing prevents, so I went and got him.
1: Hey, somebody come here and help us with this man. Hey, Mr. Callahan, are you all right?
2: Mr. Callahan, he doesn't answer.
6: Hey, Callahan, you're all right, ain't you? Ain't dead, are you?
1: Sheriff, if anything's happened to this lawyer, Betty may never get her $50,000.
6: That's what I thought.

Yes, the sheriff got his man. The lawyer is here, but that does not mean that Betty has her fortune. For as the sheriff says, there's many a twixt between the slip and the lip, or words to that effect. But something must happen in our next episode. Don't miss Chapter 94.

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1: 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From Tintin, famous boy reporter. Subject, the Incas of Peru. The news of the day was the triumphant return of the Sanders-Hardiman expedition from Peru and their discovery of several Inca tombs deep into little-known territory. For my part, visiting the well-known territory of Marlin Spike Hall was in order to see how my good friends Captain Haddock and Professor Calculus were adapting to their life of luxury. Accompanied, as always, by my faithful terrier, Snowy. Captain?
2: Upon my word, it's Tintin. Delighted to see you, my dear chap.
1: Hello, Captain. Delighted to see you too, my dear chap. Nice suit.
3: Oh, golly.
2: Thank you. And what fair wind blows you into my port of call, huh?
1: I just dropped in to say hello to you and Professor Calculus.
4: May I take your coat, Mr. Tintin?
1: Oh, thank you, Nestor.
4: Sir, your yellow and green checkered suit has been pressed ready for your afternoon walk.
2: Yes, thank you, Nestor. Ah, here comes Calculus now. The old goat with his pendulum.
5: Tintin, what a delightful surprise, Tintin. How did you get here?
2: Oh, he's the same as ever.
1: Hello, Professor Calculus.
5: By bus. Oh, the train would have been much quicker.
2: You see what I mean?
5: You're staying with us for some time, I hope?
1: I'm afraid not. I have to go home this evening.
5: Excellent, excellent. What good news. Talking of news, I've just been reading about the Sanders-Hardiman expedition.
1: Oh, yes, they've been very successful.
5: Indeed, dreadful. When you remember all those Egyptologists dying in mysterious circumstances after they'd opened the tomb of the Pharaoh, the same will happen to those busybodies violating the burial chamber of the Incas.
1: Perhaps you're right.
5: Certainly not. I've had nothing to drink all day.
2: Nice.
5: Well, I'll see you later. I must get on with my work.
2: No, never mind.
6: Well, if that's a genius, I'm glad I'm a dog.
2: The dear fellow and his dowsing. He's convinced that his pendulum will uncover a Saxon burial ground in the neighborhood.
6: That means lots of marinated bones.
2: Now, Tintin, down to business. How would you like a truly amazing drink?
1: Yes.
2: Then, come with me to the Hippodrome Theatre tonight.
1: But I thought you said we were...
2: Hold your horses, lad. Come with me tonight. All will be revealed.
7: And it's triply fun, Reg Darlon the Fakir. There will now be a short intermission before the next of our exuberant and ex-continental town.
6: Oh, golly, this is mouth-watering stuff, eh? No sign of a drink, though.
2: Bruno, the master magician's on next, isn't he? I can feel it in my bones.
1: Well, your bones must be playing up, Captain. There are still several other turns before he comes on. Look, it says so in the programme.
2: The string barnacles, they do it on purpose, teasing me. Why can't they put him on first?
1: Come on, Captain, reveal. All the suspense is killing me. Who is he?
2: I've been studying his act for a solid fortnight. Thundering typhoon, John Schaefer. The man can...
1: Can what?
2: Turn water into whiskey.
1: Great snakes.
2: I knew you'd be impressed.
1: No, look. What? General Alcazar. Here in the programme. The photograph. There's no mistaking him. Oh, you remember, he used to be president of the Republic of San Theodorus until General Tapioca seized power during the revolution. Ramon Sarate, world-renowned knife thrower. So, he's changed his name and his profession.
2: Ah, but can he magic up a drink?
1: No, but...
2: Here he comes now. I can sense it.
7: Ladies and gentlemen, may I have your attention, please? This is a public announcement. If there is a Mrs. Clarkson in the house, wife of Mr. Peter Clarkson,

0: Would she please return to home immediately?
1: I wonder what that's all about.
0: Thank you, ladies and gentlemen. Thank you. And now, for your further edification, the voice that launched a thousand ships, the Milanese Nightingale, Bianca Castafiore.
2: Listen, Barnacles, I knew that foghorn was coming to town. I'd have left the country.
3: Well, quick, there's still time to escape.
2: The voice that sank a thousand ships, more like.
1: She seems to follow us around the world.
4: Oh, the joy past compare, these jewels bright to wear. Oh, the joy past compare, these jewels bright to wear.
2: Powerful stuff, eh?
1: You said it.
3: Oh, I'm sorry, I can't help myself, Ron.
2: But whenever I hear her, it reminds me of a hurricane that hit my ship when I was sailing in the West Indies some years ago.
1: No, we...
5: Will you shut that dog up?
2: That is no way to talk about a lady, sir.
1: Captain, I suggest we abandon her. Snow is having one of his turns. Besides, I'd like to go and say hello to General Alcazar in his dressing room.
2: Whispering Barnacles, I'm going to report to the lady, sir, happens to be an old friend of mine. You got to have wrapped up.
6: Come in.
1: General Alcazar.
6: Rumba! Tintin! My old friend. Ay, Dios de mi vida! How happy I am to see you again.
3: Talk about over the top.
1: And me, you, General.
7: And this person here is what?
1: You remember my friend, Captain Haddock?
6: Los amigos de nuestros amigos. I am happy, Señor Colonel. So happy. I did not recognize you in your red and purple suit.
2: Mr. Barnacles, what is it with my suits?
6: It's very... Chiquito.
8: I come back.
6: No. Come in. My friends, this is Chiquito, my partner on stage.
1: How do you do?
8: What is it to you?
6: Descuida, no es la policía.
8: Bueno.
6: Chiquito is Peruvian, you understand? Ever since police come to look at our passports, our papers, you find police everywhere.
1: Oh, yes, I quite understand.
8: Do you?
6: Por favor, we celebrate this happy meeting. You take with me a glass of aguardiente.
2: Water?
1: On the contrary, Captain, alcohol and awfully strong.
3: Oh, what are we waiting for? Fill up my dog bowl.
2: Strong for all. I'm used to it, my dear fellow.
6: Your good health. All right.
2: Oh. A here's to you, General.
3: Oh, this will be fun.
8: White man has chicken tongue.
1: Quite. Well, come on, Captain. Let's get back to our seats. We can ask Bruno the Master Magician to turn his whiskey back into water for you.
2: Oh, very funny.
6: Adios, amigo.
1: Adios, General.
9: Generally, we can find a...
10: Mystery illness strikes again. First Clarkson, now Sanders Hardiman. Late last night, Mr. Peter Clarkson, 37, photographer to the Sanders Hardiman expedition to South America, was suddenly taken ill at his home. A few hours later, Professor Sanders Hardiman himself was found in a coma in his bedroom.
1: Peter Clarkson, the announcement at the theatre last night. You know, Snowy, perhaps there could be something in what Professor Calculus said yesterday.
3: What about taking a bus?
1: Yes, I remember.
6: When you remember all those Egyptologists dying in mysterious circumstances after they'd opened the tomb of the Pharaoh, the same will happen to those busybodies violating the burial chamber of the Incas.
1: I wonder. Now, who could that be?
3: No points for guessing, Tintin.
1: Thompson and Thompson.
11: Tintin.
1: Hello, how are things?
11: All right. Yes, all right. We can't deny that we're right as ever.
1: Quite right, quite right.
11: To be precise, we can deny that we're ever right.
1: Just as usual, eh?
11: You've heard this morning's headlines.
1: Mystery illness strikes again.
11: Professor Sanders Hardiman.
1: Yes, I heard it on the radio.
11: We can't make head nor tail.
1: To be precise, we don't have a head or tail.
3: Well, you'd look pretty daft if you did.
1: Tintin. I must admit, it certainly seems rather odd to me, but... Well, the chances are it's just coincidence.
11: No, there's more to it than just coincidence.
1: To be precise, we're a coincidence. But how can you be sure? There's no proof. Anyway, what is this mysterious illness? What's it like?
11: Strictly speaking, it isn't an illness. The two explorers were found asleep.
1: Absolutely.
11: One at his desk and one at his...
1: Desk?
11: They seem to have fallen into some kind of hypnotic sleep.
1: To be precise, they nodded off.
9: Perhaps they were tired.
11: The extraordinary thing was that pieces of crystal were found close to each of the two victims.
1: You thought of having them analysed?
11: Yes. The laboratory at headquarters is working on them right now.
1: Are they?
11: In that case, I'll give Dr. Simons a call, if you don't mind.
1: Please do.
11: Hello. Thompson with a P, as in Philadelphia. Oh, Dr. Simons, we're just about to call you. I'm looking for your number right now. People are so impatient nowadays.
1: But, gentlemen...
9: Oh, Tintin, give up. It's a lost cause.
11: Hello, Thompson without a P, as in Venezuela. Oh, it's for you. Hello. Oh, Dr. Simons, I found your number. What? Professor Wheatbuck? Found asleep in the bath? Yes, they discovered the same crystal fragments. Incredible. I say, how is the analysis getting on? Absolutely no idea. You're pressing on with the test. Right, goodbye. I can't believe it. Professor Bathtub found asleep in the weeds. No.
1: To be precise, yes. Twice is coincidence, gentlemen. Three times is almost a cast-iron case. Quick, we must warn the other members of the expedition at once. We must get police protection for them.
11: You don't think that they...
1: That we...
11: That it...
1: Of course, there's no reason why this should stop. Gentlemen, everyone who took part in the expedition is in danger. We must save them.
11: Absolutely. Call the police.
12: The saga of the sleeping explorers continues. Police protection arrived too late today at the house of Professor Cantineau, the fourth member of the Sanders Hardiman expedition. He was discovered already sound asleep at the bottom of his dug. Crystal fragments were again found close to the victim's body. It is believed...
11: Five down, two to go. Minutes after the discovery of Professor Cantineau, Mark Falcon of the Explorer was found unconscious in the back of a taxi. He was on his way to Scotland Yard, having telephoned them with the warning of vengeance he received in Peru. Forensic scientists have established that the glass particles found in the cab come from little crystal balls. As to the substance they contain, that is still a mystery.
13: Crystal balls, thrown boffins into me. Gone, you cannot.
14: Quite extraordinary. Another victim. Amazing.
6: No, I think it's a little to the left.
14: Blistering pendulum. No, I said another victim. Here, in the newspaper, the director of the Darwin Museum, Dr. Midge.
6: On a ridge? A Saxon burial ground? I think not.
14: There, read it yourself. Simpler that way.
6: Quite extraordinary. Have you read this?
14: Oh, do we should go.
6: No, I'm surprised. The headlines are printed quite large. Never mind. I'll read it myself. The mystery of the crystal balls, as it is now generally known, continues to hit the front page. The latest victim, Dr. Midge, director of the Darwin Museum, was discovered yesterday asleep in his office by two Scotland Yard detectives on guard duty at the time. A moment of misunderstanding between the two...
14: No points for guessing who they were.
6: Oh, no points for guessing who they were.
14: You drive me mad.
6: Indeed it is, Captain. Very sad.
14: I'll get it, Nestor.
6: A moment of misunderstanding allowed the attacker to deposit his sixth crystal ball on the sixth victim. Meanwhile, the police are taking full precautions to ensure the safety of the last of the seven, Professor Tarragon.
15: Good morning, Captain. Oh, nice suit.
6: Oh, Tarragon? Is it really him? Well, I never... I know Tarragon. He and I were students together.
15: You know Professor Tarragon?
6: No, but I know Professor Tarragon.
15: The expert on ancient America. Isn't he the one with the Rastaka Park mummy in his possession?
6: Oh, no, he's most cheerful. I'll introduce you to him, if you like.
15: I like that. Above all, we must ensure his safety.
6: Perhaps, but we'll certainly make it for dinner. Would you like to go now?
14: No, we'd like to go now.
6: I heard that, Haddock.
16: Anyone wanting to visit Professor Tarragon at a time like this must be a right herb.
6: Here we are, gentlemen.
14: Thundering typhoons. You can't see the road for security men. And look, a helicopter, too.
17: We've come to see Professor Tarragon.
18: And a detention and calculus.
17: Yes.
18: Cars are not permitted beyond these gates. If you'd like to step out, I'll escort you to the house.
6: What's that? He's caught a mouse.
19: This way, gentlemen.
14: Ah, they're certainly looking after Tarragon.
15: Let's hope it stays that way, Captain.
16: There's something I don't like about this place.
6: I see. It's very hot.
15: I think